0: on Matt and Myron. Atlanta has had a different week one starting quarterback each of the last six seasons. U.S. Open in Queens on the women's side. Coco Gauff making her charge toward the quarterfinal. Number 14 seed Lerner Tien in action as well on the men's side. Gauff taking on Iva Jovic in a commanding first set win, 6-1 on serve early in the second, while Tien battles Karen Khachanov in a battle in the third set, 1-1.
1: Hey, this is Rich Eisen. Coming up on Tuesday, we kick off our week one NFL coverage with Monday Night Football Hall of Famer Troy Aikman and Mr. All-Purpose himself, Bijan Robinson of the Falcons. That's Tuesday's Rich Eisen show on Disney+, the ESPN app and ESPN Radio.

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1: It's Amber and Ian here with home team Brandon Leak and Andre Snellings. Happy Labor Day, everybody, getting ready for the work week, or if you took the day off tomorrow, you were smart. Turn that thing into a five-day weekend if you can. This is Amber and Ian on ESPN Radio, the ESPN app, and Sirius XM Channel 80, presented by Progressive Insurance. Get a chance to see what's going on in the world of sports. There's a delay with Florida State and SMU as the lights have gone out at Florida State. So trying to get some things underway as they have some technical issues for a big ACC matchup, a big matchup for SMU and for Mike Norvell and the Florida State Seminoles. We'll keep you up to date and abreast of that situation. Keeping you up to breath of what happened over the weekend was a dismantling as LSU absolutely destroyed Dabo Sweeney and Clemson 51-10. And it's one thing to lose, Andre, your opening game. There's no preseason. You don't know how clean or how sloppy your team is going to execute. Other team might come out rolling. You might have a certain change of event. But it was none of that. This was total, complete, utter domination from the first possession to the last from Lane Kiffin's team against Dabo Sweeney. And it begs the question, is Dabo Sweeney in some trouble? Is this the year where the uh-oh moment might be starting to blow the winds of change when you start to look at where Clemson was, what Clemson had been, what people think Clemson should be, and what Clemson is right now after a shellacking that took place in week one this weekend?
2: Yeah, I mean, I think that, so I was struck coming into the game, before the game even started, when we were kind of preparing and hyping the game on our airwaves, and we were talking about it, and there was sound from a press conference last week where Dabo Sweeney was asked about what if LSU was potentially looking past Clemson, or were other people overlooking Clemson this year? And Dabo's response was to get indignant. He was like, nobody would ever look past Clemson or overlook Clemson. You know, we've got too many wins, too many championships. You know, we're going to get everybody's best game because we're Clemson. And at the time, I was thinking, you know, I don't know that that's certainly not how I look at this Clemson program anymore. I'm not, you know, Deshaun Watson's not walking through that door. You know, Trevor Lawrence isn't walking through that door. And so I don't see them that way anymore, even before they got blown out. And then, of course, they got on the field and got shellacked. And I think that if anybody didn't have their eyes open as to what Clemson's become, I think after that game, the whole nation was like, oh, yeah, they're not them anymore. Like, Clemson, that wasn't a game that said, okay, these are two powerhouse major programs, and one just got the better of the other that day. This was Clemson didn't have any business on the field with LSU. And that has to reflect on their head coach, Dabo Sweeney, particularly because he was so vocal about being the last hard line about, you know, he's not using the transfer portal and he would retire before he ever paid players.

0: players. Well, that's the game today. And if you're not going to do that, then ultimately your team ends up looking like it looked on Saturday night.
1: Well, this is the question that I think the Clemson man and Clemson woman have to answer. Can Clemson win another national championship playing by Dabo's rules? Because Dabo Sweeney has been resistant to building his roster the way that modern programs build rosters. Aggressive transfers, NIL era guys coming to your program. And it's become a tale of two ways to do it. Lane Kiffin has embraced what college football is. Multiple transfers, doesn't matter how much it costs, paying his players. And Dabo is determined, even to his detriment, to put principle over practicality. And I think that's the issue. How much longer can that go on? Here's David Hill, ESPN college football reporter, saying that he doesn't see Clemson moving on from Dabo Sweeney anytime soon.
2: The man has two national championships, has coached in two others, and is owed almost $60 million if they were to get rid of him now. And the one thing I feel very confident in saying about Dabo is he ain't walking away on his own. So, like, I think there's a question of, like, is it time? And then there's the question of, is it actually reality? I think the reality is it's not going to happen.
1: And you talked about, you know, Trevor Lawrence not coming through that door and Deshaun Watson not coming through that door. That's the problem. He can't get that caliber of talent at quarterback. And if you look the last 5 years, he has been in a space where really the last 4 years where it's been not Clemson football. He gets rocked in Baton Rouge 51-10 his opener this year. Last year, he gets beaten by LSU 17-10. He only puts up 10 points. Year before that, he takes on Georgia, who was number one. He gets rocked 34-3. Year before that, he takes on Duke. He loses 28-7. He is not the Dabo Sweeney-led coached team that he is known for winning the two championships the last 4 or 5 years that he was when he was winning those. It is a different day, a different time, a different era. And the problem is Dabo Sweeney is not a different coach. And now that he might even want to try it, I think he's too late to the party to try to start at the starting line now, where it has taken some of these programs 4 and 5 years to build their way up to manage their rosters through transfers and through NIL. And I think he's just too late to the party to turn it around.
0: Yeah, plus it's hard to be something that you're not.
1: Yeah.
0: Right? You know, especially, you know, Dabo was arguably the best coach in football. He was running arguably the best program in football for a significant period of time. You know, 4 national championship appearances, two chips. Like, coaching his way got him to the top. But then the game changed. You know, this isn't a case where, you know, we talked a little bit about, maybe we mentioned Bobby Bowden earlier in the show. But, you know, with Coach Bowden, he just got older. You know, like, that, and there was no shame in that. Like, he just got older and it became difficult for him to continue to coach at that level. That's not the case with Dabo. He's still in his coaching prime, so to speak. It's just that the game changed. And if you just fundamentally are not, you know, you, in your heart, you don't feel like this is the way that you want to coach a program, it's going to be hard to just switch that in midstream, even after it's become clear that your way is not working. And I think about, and now this is fictitious, but about 30 years ago, there was this movie called Blue Chips, right?
1: Yeah.
0: You know, with,
1: I've seen it.
0: Yeah, Nick Nolte was the head coach of a college team, and, you know, Shaq and Penny Hardaway. And the whole premise of the movie was players were getting paid under the table at that time. And was Nick Nolte willing to allow that for his program to win? Or did, you know, he want to stick to the old ways? And, you know, he was stuck to the old ways. He was losing. And then his character says, you know what? All right, I'll try it. And he was so miserable, you know, like he was so, even though the team was winning, he was so miserable that at the end of the movie, he ends up leaving the, like, go coach elementary school kids. Now, obviously that was a movie, but I just, like, when I look at Dabo Sweeney, that's what I think of. I'm trying to picture him, you know, talking to the boosters and being good with, yeah, we're going to recruit players and give them X amount of money. And then we're also going to bring in these other players for Y amount of money from the transfer portal. I just don't see it. And if he's not able to do that, I don't see how he can coach in today's NCAA.
1: Well, life is imitating art, because that movie, he did walk away. Well, you know what? Nick Saban walked away.
0: Yep.
1: Jay Wright in basketball, two-time champion. He had had enough. He walked away. So will Dabo stick around or walk away or stick around and be lesser than he used to be or lesser than he can be? Here is Cole Kublik, ESPN college football analyst, on Sunday morning talking about Dabo being in a tough spot because of his quarterbacking situation.
3: I think one thing that we discounted, maybe not discounted, but didn't give enough attention to, was the spot that his quarterback was in. And that is one of the most hyped up, most credentialed, most sought after venues to be involved in the history of college football, and Tiger Stadium, which in and of itself can just absolutely engulf you. I mean, that is a place that it's like Les Miles said, it's where dreams come to die. That fan base, more so than any fan base in college football, is absolutely ignited by fear and doubt. And when it creeps in, they go bonkers. And there was a little bit of that early, and it allowed them to be a big part of the game. To put Christopher Vezina in that spot, on top of not having a great game plan, I didn't think, to help him out very much, there's part of that we should have saw coming.
1: Well, it's hard for me to feel sorry for Dabo because of his quarterback situation, because he's late to the party on that too. You know, Darian Mensah just transferred to Miami after Carson Beck just transferred to Miami and they went to the title game. Fernando Mendoza transferred into Indiana. You look at what is going on around college football. The best quarterbacks in the land aren't going to Dabo anymore. He just can't straight up recruit them like he used to. That's his problem. That's his fault. That's his charge as a head football coach making more than $11 million a year. And the question is Clemson and the Clemson fan base okay with it? If they're okay with their coach and his philosophy, are they okay with it? Or are you going to maybe have a different view of maybe getting your heads beaten in when you go up against elite talent, which is not what Dabo Swinney used to have?
0: Yeah, it's not what he used to have. It's not what he's accustomed the Clemson fan base to. But yeah, you're right. Like in today's NCAA, the starting quarterback on the mega elite teams are basically getting paid on the order of what the coaches are getting paid. You know, so being able to walk into the room, you know, of a freshman recruit, you know, when they're in high school, you walk into their home and you sit down with their parents and you sell him on the program. That's not enough anymore. You also have to walk in with the financial package. And so, you know, yeah, I always applaud somebody standing on their principles, but I just don't see where Dabo Swinney with his principles will be able to maintain his role at the top of the college football game.
1: I think you should be a person of principle. You also should be a person of practicality. And I don't think Dabo Swinney is being practical. 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Coming up, did the Fighting Irish put the rest of the country on notice? 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
13: Record came to an end April 4th, 2001. Since then, the Boston Red Sox set the new Major League Baseball record with 794 straight sellouts between 2003 and 2013. The historic sellout run for the Indians spanned over parts of seven seasons in which the team won five straight AL Central titles and made two World Series appearances. 2,123 days, 19.3 million tickets, 455, a number we all know.
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18: Carr swings it out far sideline. Caught by James. Stays on his feet down the sideline for the end zone. Touchdown, Notre Dame.
19: He has just matured at a very, very, very quick trajectory up. He is truly, truly a leader on that team.
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21: Did Notre Dame send a message to the country? We'll get to that next here on Amber and Ian with home team Brandon Leakin. Andre Snelling's here on ESPN Radio, the ESPN app, and Sirius XM Channel 80. We saw the domination that LSU placed across the field against Clemson. It was a slower go of it for Notre Dame in their opener as they beat Wisconsin 41 to 13 at Lambeau Field. So you got an interesting game. One is in a pro stadium and you have name brand recognition with the Fighting Irish and Wisconsin. The issue is how it looked. And I think that's going to be a narrative for Notre Dame all season long. One, because they're kind of in the ACC and kind of not. And two, the schedule that they have in front of them is not the most daunting schedule in the history of college football. So when you lead 13-10 at halftime, Andre, people are going to have questions. But the second half of the game, I thought, actually gave you a better debate on what the game was as C.J. Carr got himself together. The domination looked like it was supposed to in the eyes of a lot of people in the second half. And now you start to look like you weren't in trouble. It just took you a while to get to what you really needed to do. And your bread and butter got to working for you, which is your quarterback in the second half.
0: Yeah, absolutely. Coming into this week, you know, C.J. Carr was the front runner for the Heisman, you know, or one of the front runners for the Heisman, because the expectation was he was going to come out and put up video game numbers all season for a team that could win. And we saw other Heisman contenders really put up those types of just outlandish stats this weekend when, as you pointed out, Carr and the Irish were kind of struggling in that first half. They were only up 13-10 at the half. They, you know, weren't able to put points on the board against the Badgers defense. And so they had to kind of go into halftime, I feel like, and Marcus Freeman had to, you know, maybe read them the riot act a little bit and say, hey, you know, the season has started. We are the number four team in the country. We've got these

0: aspirations. Y'all got to go out and play. And to their credit, in the second half, they did. They went out. They dominated on both sides of the ball, outscored Wisconsin 28-3 in the second half. And so I feel like the things that the Irish could hang their hat on are, one, their defense, right? Because even in the first half, Wisconsin was able to score a little bit, but they only put up one touchdown and two field goals for the game. Their running backs only accounted for 64 total rushing yards for the game. And so Notre Dame's defense looks like it might be according to as advertised. And then the other thing they can hang their hat on is even after a slower start, unlike, say, Oregon, the number two team in the country, who was struggling right up to the end, or, of course, my Wolverines, who also struggled up to the end, and maybe some people said beyond the end, Notre Dame was able to come out and be dominant in the second half against a Big Ten school that, even if they're not expected to contend, it's still a Big Ten school, and Notre Dame should be able to feel good about that.
1: Notre Dame can leave no doubt, Andre, and that was the issue. There was doubt last year. They reeled off 10 in a row. But it was a bunch of teams and a bunch of programs that were easy to beat. Purdue and Arkansas and NC State and Navy and Syracuse and Stanford. You know, they reeled off a lot of wins after dropping their first two games of the season to a 10th ranked Miami team that ended up being in the college football playoff national championship game, and 16th ranked Texas A&M. So they played two legit programs to start off the season. They lost both. And it led to doubt at the end of the year. Was it going to be them or Miami? And clearly, Miami proved to be right. They could leave no doubt moving the rest of the way. So for Notre Dame, it does matter what it looks like. It does matter what first and second halves look like. It does matter how it looks when you get to victories this year, because last year, what it looked like cost you at the end and cost you really a bowl game because they decided not to play.
0: Absolutely. And also, because as you pointed out, since the schedule didn't have a lot of great teams on it, starting off 0-2 really came back to bite them. Because if you're not playing many great teams, then you have to be dominant. And this season, they also don't have a lot of great teams on the schedule. They have to play the same University of Miami squad. They get them at home this year. And then they've got two other currently ranked opponents in SMU and BYU. But other than that, it's a lot of unranked opponents that they'll be dealing with. So you're right. When they have an opportunity, they have to put a big number on the board. I think ultimately in the playoff type conversations of last year, the 41-13 win over Wisconsin will still play as that was a dominant victory over a quality program. You know, now, had they stayed in that 13-10 range for the game, that would be one thing. But because they were able to blow it out a little at the end, I think that'll help their case.
1: Yeah, you get BYU in the middle of the season in October, October 17th. You get Miami November 19th, and you get SMU the next to last game of the season. So some of those big ranked teams who may or may not be ranked when those games come, but if they are, that'll be the ultimate test this year and the silencer for questions about if there's any doubt. I thought the second half is what they're supposed to look like, and I think that's what a week one is supposed to look like when you don't know what you have and everybody's going out there the first time. The opposite is to be like Michigan or like Oregon, where you're holding on, you're fighting and scratching and clawing to the end. No, you figured some stuff out at halftime. Your quarterback was on target in the second half, and you were able to show dominance. And that is a trait that all championship elite caliber college football playoff teams are able to demonstrate, is dominance. And they were able to do that after halftime. And so CJ Carr is going to be a big part of the wins, but also how the wins look for Notre Dame the rest of the season.
0: Yeah, absolutely. And, you know, as we've already kind of talked about a little bit, this is week one. And so in week one, with no college preseason, you're going to get some performances that are a little, you know, a little rusty early on, particularly if your game isn't against a very overmatched opponent. And where Wisconsin, again, they're not intended to be or expected to be particularly challenging for the playoffs this year. They're still a Big Ten school. And so I felt like the first half was Notre Dame's preseason and the second half was kind of who they'll be moving forward.
1: Yeah, I think Marcus Freeman certainly has a great program. He had a really good program last year. They just lost some games early in the season. I think learning tough lessons can, you know, sharpen the iron for the next season. So I think Marcus Freeman, I think CJ Carr and that offensive line are going to figure out some things. They don't have the greatest weaponry in the world, but they do have a quarterback that will be sitting down for the Heisman. All right, coming up, we put a bow on week one of college football with someone in the know. That's next here on Amber and Ian on ESPN Radio and the ESPN app.
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12: You never know what you're going to hear on the next level.
13: Tilapia. So I got a cousin who told me it's not a real fish. And to be honest with you, I didn't hear of tilapia until the 2000s. I had him over one time, and we were doing a fish fry, and he was like, "Do not buy that tilapia. It's a bottom feeder, and it's not a real fish, genetically engineered." I'm like, really? I go to him for all construction and stuff like that, mm-hmm. So I am guilty of the following. If you are, like, great at one area,
14: yeah,
13: I will superimpose that on
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19: I'm Nick DeLuca, B.
14: busy Labor Day in baseball. Off day for the Yankees today. Still might be the day's biggest winner. The team activating Captain Aaron Judge off the injured list will return tomorrow to open their series against the Rockies. Judge has missed more than 3 months with a stress fracture in his rib. Three-time AL MVP, batting .248 with 17 home runs and 38 RBIs and a .907 OPS in 59 games this season. Production dipped in May as he played through injury. Big boost for the Bronx Bombers down the stretch. College football capping Labor Day weekend in the ACC. Number 19 SMU and Florida State in Tallahassee delayed

0: due to a power outage. Next update on a start time coming in a few minutes as they hope to kick off sooner rather than later on ESPN. In the NFL, the Falcons naming a starter, quarterback Tua Tagovailoa getting the nod to start on Sunday against the Steelers. Head coach Kevin Stefanski saying Cooper Rush will be the team's backup, with Michael Penix Jr. inactive as he continues to recover from last season's torn ACL. U.S. Open in Queens, men's bracket on Armstrong. Number 14 seed American Lerner Tien and Karen Khachanov in the fourth set. Tien winning back-to-back sets 6-4, 7-6 in a tiebreak after dropping the first. Khachanov up a break in the fourth, as that one has gone lengthy in New York City. Coco Gauff up a break on Iva Jovic, 6-1, now 3-3.
1: Hey, it's Michelle Smallman, and coming up Tuesday, week one of the NFL season is finally here. Will the Seahawks repeat, or will the competition in the NFC be too much to handle? It's on Sportsmanlike, 6 a.m. Eastern, right here on ESPN Radio, ESPN2, and ESPNU.
2: 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A boatload of stories to talk about in the college football world. Perfect time to talk to the perfect person to get all the information. Heather Dinich, senior writer and national college insider for ESPN, joining us here on Amber and Ian. Thank you so much for your time tonight, Heather.
3: You bet. We got games to talk about, guys. I mean, this is so refreshing, right?
2: News. Court cases, pro players. We finally get to some football. Well, right out of the gate, LSU, they didn't just defeat Clemson. They embarrassed them 51-10. Did Lane Kiffin's victory establish LSU as a dominant force throughout the season? And did it also show that Dabo Sweeney's Clemson Tigers are not what they used to be?
3: Yes and yes. This one hit differently than it did a year ago, but in similar fashion, it catapulted LSU into the national title conversation. Last year it was premature. This year it feels like it has some staying power. I was at the game, guys, in Baton Rouge, and it was electric. And it was, I mean, even with a two-hour rain delay, that was the most water I've ever seen in a press box in my life, in all my years in the press box. It could not deter the way these guys played in all three phases of the game and in the coaching game plan. It was just such a well-called, well-executed game that they thoroughly embarrassed Clemson up front. And I have been covering this sport for decades. I was at Georgia Tech in the tunnel the day Dabo Sweeney became the head coach at Clemson when Tommy Bowden got fired. I was at the Orange Bowl when he got his rear end handed to him by West Virginia. And this is a different feeling because everything that he built at Clemson has just come to a screeching halt. And to me, on the outside, so much of it has to do with the fact that they have not had a quarterback who has been a Heisman contender since Deshaun Watson, Trevor Lawrence, and it's just been a revolving door of coordinators. And the fact that they got beat up front so soundly, we're talking about decisions at the head coach level, and that calls it all into question.
4: Okay, so that was a bad weekend for him. But speaking of bad experiences this weekend, I should tell you, Heather, I graduated from the University of Michigan. And you are the only person I've seen in sports media defending the decision to give the extra second. So walk me through why, as a U of M alum, I shouldn't have to walk around in shame today.
3: Because when you look at the NCAA rule, and you look at the film and you see number 18's foot go out of bounds, the rule is if the ball touches a player who's out of bounds, the clock stops. The officials did the job they are told to do with the information they have and the replay system available to them. They made the right call. That was not a human error. The problem here is the technology. Everyone wants someone to blame. But what's at the biggest fault here is the fact that what people saw at home is not what the officials saw. The officials did their job and they made the right call. Fans can't understand it, and I certainly don't blame them because they didn't see what the officials saw. That's a question for NBC, which they have tried to answer. I think big picture here, well, two things. One, listen, man, I'm sorry. Michigan's got to play better. You got to play better against Western. It shouldn't come down to that play. We shouldn't be having this conversation. But the other thing, too, is that the Big Ten needs to have a replay system like the ACC, which is so refreshingly, amazingly transparent that the minute something like that happens, everyone at home knows what's going on and why. So, you know, I talked to Mid-American Conference Commissioner John Steinbrecher. He told me that he believes in the integrity of the people and the process that was used. The other thing people need to remember is there's no course of action to be taken. Because the officials made the right call, no one's getting suspended in the officiating crew. No one's getting fined. No one's missing a game. Like, that's not how this works. And officiating, I don't think, ever rises to the level of the NCAA. It's always done at the conference level. So it's not like anything's going to happen. And I don't know about you guys, but I have never in my life seen the outcome of a game changed because of anything done at the officiating level at any sport ever.
2: How much hot water is Kyle Whittingham and Bryce Underwood in the rest of the way? A lot of season to go, but man, after a performance like that at home, how much hot water are they going to be in?
3: Well, I think we'll have a bigger answer to that question on Saturday after Oklahoma comes to town. That's where I'm going next. And, you know, John Mateer is lighting it up. I mean, albeit against a lesser opponent for sure, but if Michigan plays the way it did, they're not going to keep up with them for the first 5 minutes of the game, let alone for four quarters. So I think it could be a long year if they don't figure it out at quarterback. I know that Whittingham came out earlier today, said he's sticking with Underwood as his starter. But you got to play better than that. I mean, anyone watching that could tell you that for sure.
4: Okay. Well, earlier in the conversation, you talked about how LSU has thrown their hat in the national championship hunt. Mm-hmm. What about what Notre Dame accomplished on Sunday night? Did they put the rest of the college football world on notice that the championship might have to go through South Bend?
3: See, I think a lot of people are crushing Notre Dame for the first half. They did not play well. I think Marcus Freeman will be the first person to admit that. But what Notre Dame did that other schools, aside from Ole Miss, didn't have to do is a gut check. They learned something about themselves. And they made adjustments, and they came out in the second half, and they played exponentially better, to the point where, you know, if you didn't watch the game, you would think they just cruised to an easy win against Wisconsin. But those guys, man, they came out fighting. It was like the embodiment of their head coach, Luke Fickell, right? They just wanted to exude a physicality, a toughness, a confidence. And they did that, but they just couldn't sustain it for four quarters. So Notre Dame, to me, is still a national title contender. But when you watch Notre Dame play, you watch Miami play in week one in their respective games, it's really hard not to say Notre Dame's got to make some big progress before Miami comes to town in November.
2: Heather Dinich, ESPN college football reporter, joining us here on Amber and Ian. When you look at Ole Miss, they pull away and they eventually beat Louisville. Do you look at that game as if it was just week one, or should you be concerned as an Ole Miss fan that it took everything in you to pull away from Louisville at the end?
3: If you're an Ole Miss fan, you should be concerned about the defense. It's funny because, like, we talk about this stuff and we forget that there's no preseason. There's no NFL preseason in college football. You just got to go out there and you got to ball immediately, right? And they did it against a pretty darn good Louisville team. So these teams are working things out. I mean, think about the transfer portal, all the new players and new places, and you got to put it all together immediately. And I think Ole Miss was fortunate to be able to come out of there with a win because Pete Golding talked about this. Defensive miscommunication, missed tackles, too many explosive plays. They allowed 12 explosive plays to Louisville. You know, the only other team this weekend that allowed more than that was Clemson to LSU. They allowed 19. LSU's going to be coming to town, coming after Ole Miss. And if they don't shore up that defense, then they're going to be in trouble.
4: Okay, well, speaking of preseason, I would say Ohio State and Texas had the closest thing to a preseason with their week one efforts, where they won by a combined 115-10 margin. but they've got each other in a head-on collision this week. Looking ahead, what are you expecting out of this Ohio State-Texas, and, you know, what does it mean for the program that's able to win it?
3: I'm expecting 500 NFL scouts.
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0: You know, you look at Ohio State, Julian Sands, Jeremiah Smith to me is the best player on that team. You look at Arch Manning, Heisman Trophy candidate, best player is Colin Simmons on the defensive line, probably the top player in the SEC to be drafted out of there. So, you know, these guys have talent all over the field. But Sark said this after the game, if they don't shore some things up on their offensive line and run the ball a little bit better, it's going to be tricky. They went through some growing pains, I think, on the O-line, but Arch Manning is just, he grew up in front of a college football audience through the back half of last season, played extremely well, and I expect him to continue that.
1: All right, I'm big on overreacting, Heather. So before we let you go, give us your biggest winner, your biggest loser, and the biggest overreaction after week one.
0: Ooh, okay. Biggest winner, I would say LSU, because they're at the epicenter of college football right now. The way they played, I just thought, you know, they were the total package. Biggest loser was the ACC as a whole conference, because they went 1-5 against Power Four opponents with a margin of minus 80 in those games, both historically bad for week one in the ACC. And then biggest overreaction, ooh, that's tough. My mind immediately goes to Dabo, but I don't think there's an overreaction this year. So I would say biggest overreaction, maybe something on Oregon. Trying to think, there were so many teams that yanked their QBs in the third quarter. I don't know. What am I missing?
1: No, Oregon's a good call.
2: Yeah.
1: I think a lot of people just want them to completely dominate. And to your point, it's week one. There's no preseason. It took them a while to get themselves together. They got themselves together with a W. So I think that's an excellent call on your part. Well, we thank you for your time, and we look forward to catching up with you as much as we can this college football season, Heather.
0: I'll talk football all day long, my friends. Let's go.
1: Heather Dennett joining us here on Amber and Ian here with home team Brandon Leake and Andre Snellings. All right, coming up, which of last year's Super Bowl participants will make the biggest step backwards in 2026? We get to that here on Amber and Ian on ESPN Radio and the ESPN app.
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4: 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Bear with me, ladies and gentlemen. You peasants.
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0: have won Super Bowl 60 in pretty dominating fashion. They win their second Vince Lombardi Trophy.
1: We knew what we had in our locker room. 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
4: Man, I'm on cloud nine. I ain't gonna lie.
5: Seattle got itself its second Lombardi Trophy, the sound courtesy of Westwood One. Now, can they do it again? And their opponent, could they do it again? As the Patriots have been known to win a Super Bowl or two, but can one of those teams take a step back? We get into that here on Amber and Ian with home team Brandon Leak and Andre Snellings here on ESPN Radio, the ESPN app, and SiriusXM Channel 80. Ready to take it to the next level. Unleash the beast this college tailgate season with Monster Energy. Tear into a can of the meanest energy drink on the planet. Monster Energy, unleash the beast. Now, somebody's going to be unleashed as we get ready to hit the starting line for the NFL season. Coming up this week, we have a rematch in the first game. First rematch of the Super Bowl participants since 2016, Andre. And it begs the question, can both of these teams play at a high level, make deep postseason runs, or is one of last year's Super Bowl participants looking to take a step backwards in 2026? And when you start looking at that situation, you try to figure out who left, who stuck around, what made them Super Bowl participants. Seattle was in control for most of the game, winning 29-13 in the Super Bowl. The Patriots didn't score in the first three quarters of play, so the dominating defense that showed up a lot of times for Seattle showed up in the Super Bowl. Seattle does lose the Super Bowl MVP, Kenneth Walker III, who goes to Kansas City, but they still have Jackson Smith and Jigba, one of the strongest wide receivers, and a man who just doesn't get any credit, Sam Darnold, who, by the way, just has won 28 games and thrown for more than 4,000 yards in two consecutive seasons. 8,000 yards over the last 2 years is what Sam Darnold has done his 1 year in Seattle and the year before in Minnesota.
6: Yeah, I mean, when you look at these two teams, a lot of times with Super Bowl, there used to be what the Super Bowl hangover, or the idea that typically you would see one Super Bowl team or the other really struggle the next season. And I don't know if that's been the case quite so much lately. I mean, there's been, you know, I think of both times the Eagles made the Super Bowl. They did take a step back to the next year, but even that step back was still double digit-ish wins and, you know, a playoff caliber team. With the Patriots and the Seahawks in particular, the Patriots, you would feel like, should take a step forward as an overall organization. Making the move, particularly at wideout, to bring in AJ Brown and to a lesser extent, but also a valuable extent, Romeo Doubs, giving them more weapons on the outside for Drake May. You would think that should let May take the next step. Last season, he was already the MVP runner-up as a second-year quarterback. So it would feel like their offense should get better and their defense should at least maintain the status quo. But they have a much more difficult schedule this year than last. And so that's where the question arises with them. With Seattle, I feel like they're largely the same team that won the Super Bowl, and they were clearly the better team in the Super Bowl. The question for them, as far as I'm concerned, is their division. Because even though they're the Super Bowl champions, everybody's looking at the Rams and that video game defensive line they put together with Myles Garrett and Aaron Donald, and wondering, does Seattle still have enough to hold them off? And then, of course, the 49ers are healthier this year as well, so the NFC West is ridiculous. But I think both teams could be solid. It's just kind of a matter of where they stand versus their competition.
5: I agree with you. I think the schedule is the biggest reason why I would say the Patriots have the biggest opportunity to take a step back because they let's face it, they had a cakewalk. Two things can go on at the same time. You can have a quarterback hitting on all cylinders and things going your way, but you could also have a cakewalk. You know, Miami a couple of times losing record, Carolina losing record, New Orleans losing record, Tennessee losing record, Cleveland, Atlanta, Tampa Bay, New York, Cincinnati, the Giants losing records. You didn't have the great go of it, and you got Miami and the Jets two times apiece. So I think the schedule kind of met with a quarterback who was hitting a pretty good stride. They do add A.J. Brown, which helps, but I think now having a tougher gauntlet to run through and the fact that the Seahawks had already been through one when you talk about having to defend off the Rams anyway in their division last year, I think the bigger chance for a team to have a bigger drop-off, even adding A.J. Brown, is the New England Patriots.
6: Yeah, I think that there's logic in that. Question, do you think there's any carryover or negative impact at all of kind of the off-season issues that the Patriots had with their head coach, Mike Vrabel? Or do you think that it's the kind of thing that will be left in the off-season and however they perform this season will be independent of that?
5: I think that's in the past. I think that's more of a personal situation, and it's kind of like if a player has an incident off-court or off-field and it happens before the season, you talk about it because there's nothing to talk about, which is the worst time for you to get into trouble because there are no games, and then everybody moves on. I think the bigger conversation is A.J. Brown going to make a big enough difference? Because I don't think they would have been able to get past Denver. I think Denver was a better team last year, and then they had an injury at the very end of the season to Bo Nix. So I am more interested in seeing what A.J. Brown has an effect on as opposed to the off-field situation with their head coach. And, you know, also now what's it going to be like to be chased? Your quarterback did very, very well last year, but now playing some better teams and tougher competition, what is that going to look like, even though he has another weapon and probably the best weapon, without a doubt, he's had since he's been a pro?
6: Yeah, I would agree with that. And if we kind of shift back to the Seahawks, I wonder if, you know, I mentioned the Rams and all of the hype that they're getting because they put together this all-star team of all defensive players. But does that actually help Seattle, right? Because even though they won the Super Bowl, now the bullseye is on the Rams. It's almost like the Rams are the hunted team, even though they didn't win. Whereas the 49ers, the 49ers as well, they're in the mix. But the Seahawks, it almost feels like maybe they could be the hunters, which isn't normally the case when you have a Super Bowl champion. And as you pointed out, Sam Darnold has played dang good as a quarterback for multiple years now. So I feel like he might also be ready to kind of put the game manager tag to rest and show what he can actually do.
5: Yeah, man, the man keeps throwing touchdowns. He keeps winning double-digit games. And I just think that Seattle's more grizzled. They have the Rams. They have the 49ers. And the 49ers were injured a lot. I think we were the only two not on the 49ers injured list last year, Andre. So they are expecting to be
6: week 17 on the injured list. I was on there.
5: To be a little bit more healthy. So I just think they're going to be a little bit more sharp. All right, coming up,

0: have a situation where Ian Fitzsimmons talks to a great tight end. 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
15: I'm Nick DeLuca, busy baseball Labor Day. The Bronx Bombers getting a boost off the IL. Yankees activating Captain Aaron Judge will return tomorrow to open their series against the Rockies. Judge has missed more than 3 months with a stress fracture in his rib. Yankees have gone 45-39 in his absence, offense ranking 26th in runs scored. During that time, three-time AL MVP hitting .248 with 17 homers and 38 RBIs, .907 OPS in 59 games this season, battling through that injury. In the NFL, the Falcons finally naming a starter, quarterback Tua Tagovailoa getting the nod on Sunday against the Steelers, with Michael Penix still not ready to return. ESPN's Adam Schefter with the latest on the QB situation in Atlanta.
16: They were fine with Tua. They thought he did a good job, but Penix also did not have a chance to really distinguish himself, and it took him a while to get ready, and he still has only gone through a week of practice. It's been one 11-on-11 week of practice for him, so he needs more time to get ready. And I think that Penix at some point in time, here probably sooner rather than later, will get his crack and get his turn to be the starter.
15: Schefter on the Pat McAfee Show. Elsewhere, the Giants are releasing wide receiver Darius Slayton, was the longest tenured member of the team, had fallen down the depth chart. Slayton was in the second year of a three-year, $30 million contract. College football, number 19, SMU and Florida State closing in on kickoff, delayed due to a power outage in Tallahassee.
17: Hey, it's Michelle Smallman, and coming up Tuesday, week one of the NFL season is finally here. Will the Seahawks repeat, or will the competition in the NFC be too much to handle? It's on Sportsnet, like 6 a.m. Eastern, right here on ESPN Radio, ESPN2, and ESPNU.

0: This is Amber and Ian on ESPN Radio. Fireball.
1: It's Amber and Ian. They have the night off, well-deserved for Labor Day. Home team Brandon Leak and Andre Snellings in for those two here on ESPN Radio, the ESPN app, and Sirius XM Channel 80, all presented to you by Progressive Insurance. You can be a part of any conversation tonight at 1-888-SAY-ESPN. That's 1-888-729-3776. Some news for this Labor Day. Aaron Judge activated after being injured over the last 3 months. He gets a chance to finish the month of September, hopefully, with the Yankees. Yankee fans have to be stoked about that. And we have an update on a delayed game as FSU is hosting SMU for an ACC showdown. And the lights went out. The power went out, Andre. And so it looks like they are slated for a 9:15 starting time. Now, my wife is Florida State alum, so I have to be careful with the jokes, with the kiki and a ha-ha, because I don't root for them, but I don't root against them growing up in Atlanta and being a fan of the Bulldogs and Georgia Tech. But the first thing that popped into my mind, is this an omen? Right. The light's going out.
2: And is it better for them, you know, is it better for them to maybe not have to face a team that might not be too friendly to them once the game actually starts?
1: I'm glad you said it and I didn't have to.
2: I'm trying to look out for you.
1: So we'll update you on that. So 9:15 Eastern Standard Time is now the scheduled kickoff between Florida State and SMU. It is time for football, and we'll have some football this week as we get ready for the NFL. The Buffalo Bills get ready for the Houston Texans, a primetime matchup of two really good teams and postseason teams last year, and it's a perfect time to see where the Bills are. They've come close, but they just haven't been able to get over the hump. Our Ian Fitzsimmons had a chance to sit down with Bills tight end, the Pro Bowler Dawson Knox, to talk about his outlook on 2026 for the Buffalo Bills.
3: All right, Dawson, a lot of people don't know the origin of Mr. Brightside being played after your Bills win games. Go, because it involves your wedding and Dalton Kincaid. Go ahead, man. The floor is yours. Clear up everything that's on the internet right now.
4: Yeah, so the origins, they played it just randomly one game a few years back. And then I think it was the following week, you know, it was towards the end of the game. I think we were up pretty big, and Dalton says to me, "Man, they need to play some more killers." And I was like, "Yeah, we need Mr. Brightside." And one of us was mic'd up at the time. I can't remember if it was me that was mic'd up or him that was mic'd up. And so apparently, you know, the video team or whoever heard that, and then the next game, they played that clip of us talking about it. Oh, we need the killers. We need Mr. Brightside. And then rolled right into playing it. You know, the fans were loving it. We were dancing around. Fans were singing all the words, even when they cut the music off. You know, we went on to win that game. And I think that was towards the end of the season. And then that summer was my wedding. That was kind of a hit song. All the guys were on the dance floor. You know, it was like a herd of just large
1: beef
4: humans jumping around. They lifted me and my wife up. And that was just kind of the highlight of the reception. And then I think there was a video of that that got out. And then that kind of started circulating, adding to the hype. And then that next season, it just got played at every home game, you know, after we were winning at the end. And it kind of seemed to just catch fire. And it's something that I hope continues for the rest of the history of the Bills.
3: Dude, how cool would that be?
4: At least.
3: How cool that you started that tradition?
4: That'd be really cool. I hope they keep it going, especially, I mean, I think we got plans to keep it rolling at least for this year. So I'd be interested to see the poll, you know, like fans, if the majority prefers it or doesn't care. But it seems to me that
3: they love
4: the vast majority loves Mr. Brightside.
3: Dawson Knox, tight end, Buffalo Bills, joining us here on ESPN Radio, getting you ready for the NFL season, which is right around the corner. Before we get to ball, this was your first offseason with a newborn, right? Born late winter, but first offseason with the baby. How'd that go?
4: That's right. It was awesome. It was so much fun just navigating, you know, our routine, being back in, you know, Middle Tennessee with her for the first time, letting her see my side of the family a bunch. She's the first grandchild on both sides, so she was getting all the love and attention and getting spoiled and all those things, but just gotten real fun taking her around doing stuff. And now as she's becoming a little more aware of things, her little personality starting to come out, just so much fun getting back home to her after work as well. But this off season was great, made some good memories, and I think it's just going to keep getting more fun from here too.
3: Ain't no doubt about it. All right, let's get the ball, man. You know him well. Obviously, he was your OC, but now he's your new head coach in Joe Brady. What's been the biggest change in camp coming into week one that you kind of seen or sensed?
4: It's just been so much fun. Like, Joe is, he's got such a good feel for us as the players, like, you know, how we're feeling, what we need in practice, the type of energy that is contagious. He's big on hyping the guys up when a big play is made, you know, partying in the end zone, celebrating on defense as well for TFLs, interceptions, those sorts of things. And, you know, helping a guy up off the ground every time, someone gets tackled. Just kind of those camaraderie things I think are huge, building the chemistry and building the locker room to where we're really playing for each other. And I think when you're playing for more than yourself, that's when you're playing your best ball. So I think that sort of energy, that vibe has been huge for us, and I think that's going to carry us forward throughout the season too. When things are bad, when things are good, it's going to be a ton of fun, and it's been really fun playing for them, and it's easy to get hyped up, ready to go.
3: What are some of the things that you guys do away from ball that is that camaraderie building type exercise that just comes organically?
4: Yeah, I mean, it could be something as simple as just doing a dinner at someone's house. Like,
3: yeah,
4: Josh has guys over all the time. We do our tight end dinners, you know, pick a random restaurant around Buffalo, go out to eat. You know, this off season, getting on the golf course, just little things. Like, it's rarely planned, you know, far in advance, but it could be, you know, just on a whim, like
3: that's
4: after
3: the best.
4: A game. Hey, guys,
3: yeah,
4: let's all go hang out at my house.
3: Absolutely.
4: Like, you know, a week or two ago, we were having a joint practice in Cleveland, and a few of us brought our Xboxes. We set up in a conference room and played Black Ops Zombies for a few hours every night in Cleveland. So that was fun. I think it's just little things like that, you know, kind of put football on the back burner. And that chemistry, that camaraderie is so huge. And that's something that's been easy because I feel like genuinely all the guys in this locker room love each other, and it's fun to hang out. And just a bunch of guys, you know, that really care about each other, really love hanging out and just chopping it up whenever we can.
3: Bills tight end Dawson Knox, proud of Ole Miss, joining us here on ESPN Radio. You mentioned Josh Allen there. Give us something or a story or something about him that nobody knows that you've been dying to tell, because I know you've got one in your holster right now.
4: Oh, man.
3: That giggle told me that something popped into your head right away.
4: I mean, there's so many good Josh stories. A funny one is my rookie year, he had, like, you know, a couple boxes of his rookie card that had just come out. And I don't know why, but he hid, like, 100 different rookie cards in my locker all over the place. He put some in my wallet, like, taped one inside my shoe somehow. I don't know how he got it in there. A couple on my helmet. I actually went out and did a walkthrough with one of my shoe, and I didn't even notice I was out there. He taped one to my back plate. Like, one, it's still there. He taped one to the back plate on my shoulder pads.
3: I
4: didn't even notice, so I got out of practice, and someone was like, what is that? You a Josh Allen fan? I was like, yeah, I love Josh. What's up? And they're like, you got a rookie card on your back plate there. So it's funny. Actually, it's been there now for 8 years.
3: I can't believe it's still there.
4: Funny looking at his personality. I know. He's funny, man. He's got a great sense of humor, and that's why the guys love him so much. He's funny. He's always looking to do the little pranks like that.
3: That is an absolute outstanding story, man. And I'll go leading to the personality of your quarterback there and Josh Allen. All right, before we turn you loose, we know you're hacked off as the way last season ended, and you've been there so close so many times. Why might this season be a little bit different?
4: It's been tough because, you know, you look at the last several seasons and, you know, we're of the mindset it's, you know, if we're not winning the Super Bowl, it feels like we came up short. And I think that's the, you know, pros and cons of having such a great team. I think, you know, there's some teams that'll, you know, consider making the playoffs a win. But for us, we're not afraid to say that we're trying to go win the Super Bowl. And I think this year, the energy that's in this locker room, the way the guys are really rallying around each other, you know, both offense and defense. And it's so much fun to see, like, the offensive guys celebrating the defensive guys and vice versa, because a lot of times, you know, it can be pretty separate. We're rarely with the defense. They have different meeting times. They have different workouts. But when you can see the defense make a big play, go out and celebrate with them just the same as you might celebrate a touchdown, and they do that with us, I think that style of camaraderie, that style of chemistry is going to take us a long way. And I think you can feel that love that goes around this locker room, that I know the guy next to me's got my back, I got his back, and I think that's crucial for a good team. And I'm really excited to see where that takes us, because we're really looking forward to this season.
3: Hey, I'll see you at the library soon. And if you don't know what the library is when it comes to Ole Miss, and you ain't been, and you're missing out. Dawson, stay healthy. Best of luck. Man, no best doubt. Of the fan, man. Appreciate you.
4: That's right. Thanks, Ian. I appreciate you. Go Bills.
1: Ian Fitzsimmons with Dawson Knox, Buffalo Bills tight end. All right, coming up is SMU head coach Rhett Lashley setting his team up for failure. We'll get to that here on Amber and Ian. He's Andre Snellings. I'm home team Brandon Leak. This is ESPN Radio, the ESPN app, and SiriusXM Channel 80.
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0: lights are on in Florida State, but there's a lot off. We'll get to it here on Amber and Ian. Home team Brandon Leake and Andre Snelling's in for Amber and Ian here on ESPN Radio, the ESPN app, and SiriusXM Channel 80, presented to you by Progressive Insurance. You can reach out at 1-888-ESPN. That's 1-888-729-3776. So we've seen some delays over the weekend in Baton Rouge. They had the weather delay. Now there's been a power delay at Doak Campbell Stadium in Florida State. And now they're about to be underway as they've just kicked off. The lights have come back on, but Andre, apparently there are a lot of things off. Apparently the PA system will not be functioning properly, at least as of kickoff. The player to coach communication systems will not be working. It looks like there's a problem with Wi-Fi in the building, and the game clock will be kept on the field. Also, another piece of information, Rhett Lashley, head football coach of the SMU Mustangs, told ESPN sideline reporter Taylor McGregor his team did not prepare and is not prepared for not having communication with the sidelines and the coaches. That is an admission you certainly cannot admit to on nationally televised football games.
1: Yeah, yeah. An admission against your own interests, or said another way, dog, so you got to keep some stuff yourself.
0: Amen. Amen.
1: I mean, because, you know, if you saw that and we saw that, presumably somebody on the SMU sideline also saw that. And so their defensive game plan just said, wait a minute, say what? The quarterback can't talk to the, oh yeah. You know, they over there rubbing their hands together, and it's all because the coach admitted some stuff. Because you know what? The SMU, maybe their team didn't practice either, but they didn't say that stuff. So you can't just, you know, try to attack them on it.
0: What does that mean? You have to practice for 2-minute drills. You have to practice for silent counts. You have to practice for 107,000 people, maybe in a stadium where you can't communicate and it would be hard to get communication in. Anyway, what does that mean? You did not practice at all. Your team is not prepared to communicate without the communication devices. That is, at the very least, dereliction of your duty. You have to account for everything as a head football coach at any level, but particularly at the level SMU is in the ACC. They have visions of being ACC champions and going to the college football playoff.
1: Yeah, in the immortal words of that philosopher Kevin Hart, oh, they're gonna learn today. Like, you know, you may have not practiced or prepared for it, and that was not a great decision, but Ashton Daniels is about to go out there in front of the entire world and try to show that, you know, he could perform at a high level. And oh, by the way, the final primetime game of the opening weekend of college football. And as Heather Dittich pointed out to us, the ACC has one win and has been outscored as a conference by 80 points. So all told, that probably isn't the way that Florida State would want to go into this particular game.
0: Well, this is already on Rhett Lashley if they don't win. If they don't win by whatever, one score, 1 2-point conversion, you know, one comeback, one stop, he's going to have to answer some questions on why his team wasn't prepared for something that could happen, not just tonight, but any night. That could happen in a championship.

0: game, ACC title game, college football playoff game, college football playoff national championship game. Man, you have to be prepared for anything when you are playing at this level. So we'll see how things manifest itself as SMU and Florida State finally kicking off after a delay at the stadium at Florida State. We were talking or heard from the Buffalo Bills tight end who has been a Pro Bowler, Dawson Knox. He was interviewed by Ian Fitzsimmons last segment, and it begs the question, is this the year for the Buffalo Bills? Can they get over the hump this year? Is this the opportunity for them to make a ticket punched to the Super Bowl? Can they finally get themselves over the hump? Because for the last 4 years, they've been right there, and then right there has been snatched right from under their feet.
1: It's really hard to, you know, you can only say next year so many times, right? You know, like next year. No, next year. No, next year. You know, like Kanye West and my other bands. Like at some point, next year has to be this year. And with the Bills, it is hard not to feel like the opportunity may have passed, because the talent on offense, they still got Josh Allen. But last year we saw they just kind of tried to make Josh Allen the entire offense outside of the running game. But, you know, they have not invested a lot in their wide receivers. Now, they brought in DJ Moore, and that's an upgrade. But you look at the rest of their receiving core, it's not clear that they have enough firepower to really be able to contend at the Super Bowl level. And they're just going to be relying on Josh Allen to make up for that. And it hasn't worked yet, you know. I mean, it's still possible. They're still a really good team. And going into a season, it kind of anything could happen. But, yeah, the window does seem like it's not quite as wide open as it was maybe a few years back.
0: Last 3 years for the Buffalo Bills, the final game of the season last year in the divisional round against the Broncos, they lose 33-30. Josh Allen, oh, he's responsible for the loss. He did have 283 yards passing, three touchdowns, but he had four total turnovers, two picks and two fumbles. The year before, the AFC Championship game against the Kansas City Chiefs, they fall 32-29. Josh Allen, 237 yards, two touchdowns, no interceptions, and he had 39 rushing yards. And then the year before that, they lose to the Chiefs 27-24. Josh Allen had 186 yards, but he also added 72 yards on the ground and two rushing touchdowns. And that game ended with a wide right finish as Tyler Bass missed the 44-yarder to tie the game. So they've been right there at the end of the season, right there at the end of their postseason games, and right there to the final end, even in overtime, and they just can't get over the hump. I just think at some point, it's not going to be because of Josh Allen. For the love, the Buffalo Bills defense is going to have to make a stand and come up with a turnover or a stop or something that gives the Buffalo Bills the ball with a 4-minute drive where they can bleed the clock. They keep putting it in the hands of Josh Allen. He keeps getting there, but the defense is also responsible for this team getting to the next level.
1: The defense is also responsible. They have to improve on that front. You know, Denver put up 33 points in that playoff game, yep, and they weren't exactly an offensive juggernaut. But it really, to me, it felt like last season was the opportunity. Like, to me, they felt like they should have beaten Denver. You know, Bo Nix had been dealing with injuries at the end of the season. And, you know, he's a young quarterback. And Buffalo finally didn't have to deal with either Patrick Mahomes or Joe Burrow, right? Like that was always the thing was, okay, Josh Allen, has been playing like an MVP even in the playoffs. But when he does, he runs into another transcendent MVP caliber quarterback. Well, that wasn't the case last year against Denver. Buffalo had the experience and it really felt like if they were going to do it, that might have been their year. Like I said, anything could happen, but it just, you know, I'm not as optimistic on them as I was maybe at this time last season.
0: Windows do close. Oh, they close. And they can close quickly, and they can close while your quarterback is still playing at a high level. And so earning the opportunities that they have earned, you can also burn those opportunities. And sometimes being there a few times, that is your window. And then things don't go your way. And then you have turnovers early, or somebody gets injured, or the other team gets off to a better start, and luck and fortune don't favor you to be there at the end. So the Buffalo Bills, I think, are playing in a situation where they need to finish up and they need to figure out how to do some things. Coming up, we'll see whether or not it's a big deal or no big deal when we return here on ESPN Radio and the ESPN app.
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19: I'm Nick DeLuca. Labor Day across Major League Baseball. Yankees off today, activating Captain Aaron Judge from the IL to return tomorrow to open their series against the Rockies. Judge has missed more than 3 months with a stress fracture in his rib. Yankees going 45-39 in his absence. The offense ranking 26th in runs scored since he was first out. ESPN's Tim Kurchin on Judge's return to the Yankee lineup.
20: I fully expect him to be a really good hitter, like, right away, because that's who he is. He's the best player in the American League when he's healthy. But I just have to see how much rust there is. When you're 6'7", 282, it's a little harder to get yourself back into shape because you're so big. This game is not built for position players to be this big.
19: Kurchin on Baseball Tonight, three-time AL MVP, batting .248 with 17 home runs and 38 RBIs so far this season. In tennis, Coco Gauff rolls against Iva Jovic. Straight sets win 6-1, 6-4 to advance to the U.S. Open quarters. On the men's side, Karen Khachanov and Lerner Tien in a fifth set tied at four games apiece on serve at Armstrong. On Arthur Ashe, number one seed Alexander Zverev taking on Luciano Dardari. Zverev off a break already in the first three games to love. In college football, number 19 SMU, Florida State waiting out that power outage. Mustangs taking an early 7-0 lead.
1: Hey, this is Rich Eisen. 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
0: The lights are on. The game is on. They're underway in Tallahassee right now in the first quarter on a game you can check out on ESPN. It's SMU 7, Florida State 0. 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
0: All right, Renee, you are an esteemed producer. 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
23: All righty, gentlemen. How's it going? How are you guys enjoying your Labor Day evening?
0: I'm having a ball.
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0: It's rolling along.
24: Life is good.
23: It's flying, right?
24: I got coffee. Yeah. I had some pizza. I'm a happy man.
23: And you had your peanut butter energizer.
24: Oh, yeah. And they gone, too. So maybe that's why I got so much energy. I'm only halfway through the coffee, and I'm in here like Cornholio.
23: He's wired. All righty, gentlemen. Let's start off in the world of college football. Bill Belichick, head coach of the North Carolina Tar Heels, said on Monday that he believes North Carolina totally had an atmosphere of following rules amid a school investigation into conduct within his football program. As we've known for a little bit, that investigation revolved around Michael Lombardi, who has since resigned. Bill Belichick went on to say, obviously, everybody's responsible, including me, for doing things properly, and we intend to do that. Big deal or not a big deal, home team, Bill Belichick believing that North Carolina followed the rules.
0: It's a big deal. I mean, how many gates did they have in New England? You know, how many investigations, how many side stories did they have outside of the football when he was head coach of the New England Patriots? Now he comes to college football where he's supposed to represent the leader of men. He's supposed to be an example, Renee. So if you've got malfeasance, if you have shenanigans, if you have foolishness or tomfoolery, yeah, it's going to be a big deal. So, yeah, he needs to address this. He needs to talk about it, and there bet not, as we say down here in the South, bet not be any fire to any of the smoke. Hopefully everybody's cleared and we can just focus on the football. But after what he came into North Carolina with, which was foolishness off the field, he cannot have any of that in year two. So yes, this is a big deal.
24: Yeah, I mean, it's a monster deal because I personally, if the allegations, as you pointed out, if they have any fire to the smoke, which the having his, you know, head guy, his head aide resign does not appear to be a good sign. But I mean, the allegations include his own son, alleged misconduct, and the list of all of the things that are alleged to have happened there. Yeah, if any of them are true, it's a monster deal because Coach Belichick won't be Coach Belichick for UNC for much longer if they're true.
23: All righty. Let's transition over to the NFL week one. We're finally here. After months and months of just sitting around and watching the New York Knicks win their first NBA championship in 53 years.
24: I knew you would sneak that in. Or, I knew it.
0: Here they go, Andre.
23: Or, you know, Spain lifting the World Cup at New York, New Jersey Stadium over the summer, right? And a summer without Aaron Judge for the New York Yankees, right? The NFL season is finally here. Unfortunately, for the Dallas Cowboys, starts off with a little bit of bad news. They announced today that they will be without Pro Bowl left guard Tyler Smith for at least the first four games of the regular season after he underwent surgery on his left thumb. Smith attempted to play through the injury, but he and the club came to the realization that surgery, which will repair a ligament tear, was the best option after trying different ways to protect the joint. The earliest Smith could return would be October 8th against the Tampa Bay Buccaneers, but that would be on a short week with a Thursday kickoff. The Cowboys play the Green Bay Packers on October 18th, which, if everything lines up, if the stars align and the football gods love us, Micah Parsons will also be back for that game. Big deal, not a big deal. Dre, Tyler Smith being out for the first four games of the regular season for the Cowboys.
24: It's a huge deal. The Cowboys, their success is predicated largely on what their offense can do. And their offense is only going to go as far as the offensive line takes them. So if they're without their all-pro left guard, and oh, by the way, their starting left tackle, Tyler Guyton, is also questionable in dealing with injury issues. Having that type of weakness on their offensive line is something that they're going to have to seriously address and be aware of going into this season. And if, as you pointed out, all the stars align and they face Micah Parsons across on the other side of the field, they're definitely going to need to be as healthy and as put together as they can be if that happens.
0: Yeah, that's a big deal. They gave up 30 points a game. Worst defense in the NFL, so they have to make sure that Von Miller and the additions fill in those problems and fix them, but you still need to go where your bread is buttered. That's the offense. And if you have anything that is wrong with the offense and the defense doesn't come around, you have a big problem in Big D. So, yes, this is a big deal for the Dallas Cowboys.
23: Well, ladies and gentlemen, it's been 99 days, if my math is correct. The sun is shining over the Bronx, New York.
0: Here he goes. Justin, here he goes, Andre.
23: Justin, please, my friend, if you will. Aaron Judge, the court is back in session. He is off the injured list for the New York Yankees. The captain is officially back after taking live batting practice at the stadium today. The New York Yankees announced that Aaron Judge will be making his return to the lineup against the Colorado Rockies on Tuesday after missing more than 3 months with a fractured rib. The 34-year-old, who broke his first rib making a diving catch in late April, tried to play through the injury but was shut down May 31st, which was an awful birthday gift because mine is June 1st, so that was terrible. But the Yankees have actually gone 45-39 in his absence and maintained a firm hold onto the AL's top wildcard spot. So they're hoping with Aaron Judge coming back that they'll be able to seal it up and come back in the division to overtake the Rays. But home team, big deal, not a big deal. The captain is back.
0: It's a big deal. He's returning with the Yankees, four games behind Tampa Bay. They're trying to hold on to a small lead in the AL wildcard race, and he is a difference maker. They could ease him back in, you know, with the DH spot and, you know, limit his situation in the outfield. So it is the right time for teams to get hot. You want to get hot at the end. And so guys that have been out now with less than a month to go, he has enough time to get adjusted to the end of the regular season, maybe solidify a wild card spot. Who knows? If something bad happens to Tampa Bay, maybe he can overtake them. Tampa Bay has to deal with the Braves coming up this week. So maybe it's the perfect time for him to come back. But without a doubt, this is a big deal, not just for the Yankees, but for baseball. You want your star players ready to go in the postseason for the national audience to view.
24: Absolutely. Particularly with the American League being as it is, not very good. The Yankees have a window to potentially try to represent the AL in the World Series. you pointed out that they've still got the top wild card spot. Well, they still have the second best record in the American League behind only Tampa Bay, and their struggles without Judge have been on offense. And so you put the best hitter in the American League back in the middle of the lineup, all of a sudden the Yankees become a much bigger threat because, you know, their pitching is getting to where it needs to be. You know, Gerrit Cole is back. They have one of the best ERAs in the American League. You know, if everybody's all right.
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0: hurt. He came back, hasn't provided. Ben Rice, most importantly, has taken a hit in his production since Aaron Judge went on the IL. To get Aaron Judge back, even if Aaron Judge were to struggle out of the gate with rust, it opens up the rest of the lineup to see, you know, better pitches to hit and start producing at the level it was when Judge was still in the lineup. So this is a big deal. Renee, it's such a big deal that I am going to go to one of his first games back this week against the Colorado Rockies, most likely Thursday night. This is a big deal.
1: Oh, well.
2: It must be a big deal to get you to go watch the Colorado Rockies.
0: Hey, cheap tickets, too.
1: They made me, it was such a big deal at some point that I actually went to go see the then Oakland A's at the stadium. Like, who would want to do that to me?
2: They're the only team in baseball with no first name.
1: Exactly.
2: They're just the Athletics.
3: The A's, the Athletics.
1: All right, last one for us, gentlemen. This was more personal for me. So we've been together for what now? About 3.5 hours, I would say, right?
2: Yeah.
1: Six o'clock Eastern time?
3: Yeah.
1: We've done Freddie and Harry. We've done, obviously, the 2 hours of Amber and Ian here. But something that happened to me before. I'm so locked into the show, right? I'm making sure everything's going smoothly, that we're hitting all the right things that we need to hit on. And it escaped my mind. 8 o'clock Eastern time. Renee Canales had a fantasy football draft. And I'm sitting here minding my business, making sure the show's running, and I get an alert on my phone that I auto-drafted.
2: Yeah.
1: Ended up with Ja'Marr Chase.
2: Okay. All right.
1: That's not bad, right? Not bad.
2: Right.
1: But still, is it a big deal or not a big deal, Dre, that I completely forgot that I had a fantasy football draft today?
2: So it doesn't have to be a big deal, because sometimes life happens, and you know, with this being a snake draft as opposed to an auction league, it's not like you missed out on somebody. You know, you got Ja'Marr Chase. That's who I would have advised you pick there anyway. But maybe that's the question. Is it a big deal? Like, you literally have an employee from ESPN Fantasy sitting in the room next to you. You didn't ask for any advice, even once you got back on there. Like, so I don't know if I should consider it a big deal. That, you know, you tried to do this without me.
1: I don't know, Home Team. How do you feel about that?
3: It's not a big deal. Especially, do you have the opportunity to turn it off?
1: I'm not too sure.
3: Don't worry about it.
1: I didn't do too much investigation, but yeah.
3: This is not a big deal, because you will end up with a decent team, as it's just hard to flub a fantasy football team. And you know, the first three rounds, you're going to be in the realm to get the best players anyway. So the draft is usually won towards the back end. You're going to have to be quick on the waiver wire, sir. And that is where your fantasy bones will be made. But no, I don't think this is a big deal, because you still will end up with a decent football team.
1: I appreciate you guys. Thank you for making me feel better about my my forgetfulness.
0: See, and I saw his team and what it came out to be, and I think he's going to finish last.
3: Oh, boy.
2: I was going to say, you said a decent football team. Home team, nobody wants their fantasy squad to be decent.
3: Well, you know,
2: you're trying to take home the chip.
3: Well, that's what happens when you don't show up for your fantasy football draft. Great stuff for big deal or not a big deal, Renee. All right, coming up, why did a hat become the center of attention? We'll get to that on Amber and Ian. He is Andre Snellings. I'm Home Team Brandon Leak. Is ESPN Radio, the ESPN app, and Sirius XM Channel 80.
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0: pet creates controversy in a Major League Baseball game, and we're getting into it right now on Amber and Ian. He is Andre Snellings. I'm home team Brandon Leak here on ESPN Radio, the ESPN app, and Sirius XM Channel 80. You can be a part of the conversation at 1-888-SAY-ESPN. That's 1-888-729-3776. So you have a baseball game where you have a stadium, and you have two teams, and you have fans, and you have players, and you have umpires to officiate the game. And umpires should be given the proper respect. Without officials, Andre, we have no game. It's easy to say these guys are blind, they don't know what they're doing. No, umpires deserve a lot of respect. All officials at any level, because without them, there is no game. All right? They're properly vetted. We make sure they're qualified, and we credential the worthy, or so we think. And umpire Doug Eddings called into question all of that when he got in the way of Cardinals rookie Hansel Rincon as he makes his major league debut. And he stops a game as the youngster is on the pitcher's mound with a hat that's a little bit crooked to the side. Not something we have never seen before, because CC Sabathia used to do it. Fernando Rodney used to do it. And a host of other names we could call out that used to do it or are doing it now. He's doing the same thing. The umpire takes off his mask, asks the home plate catcher to say something to his catcher, and interferes with the game. He ends up creating a scene for something, one, that didn't seem like it was, one, a big deal, but two, creating an unnecessary confrontation for something that was not in violation of the rules. I ask you, why does a hat become the center of attention? It's because an umpire, in my opinion, with an ego, made it so.
1: Yeah, my grandparents was both from the South. My dad's parents, and they had this expression: if something was like silly or stupid, they wouldn't say it was dumb. They would say dumpf. They were like, it's just dumpf. And so that whole scenario, watching it play out, this guy, you know, the pitcher, he's confused. Like the

0: on his face, he's like, what? You know, fix my hat, you know, and you could read the lips, and the umpire is like, you're not going to be on the field, you know, looking like that. And, you know, and it was just like, why is this a big, why are you making this a big deal? This is this kid's major league debut. And oh, by the way, the umpire ends up throwing the manager out, you know, because the manager comes out to defend his rookie, and you can read his lips too. And the stuff that I could say on the radio was pretty much him telling the referee, I mean, the umpire, like, grow up. Like, this kid's a rookie. This is his first game. I'm sure his parents are probably here, you know, like, he's already going to be nervous. This is his first major league game, and you're going to make this type of big deal, this type of disruption, you know, you're going to disrupt him. And then you disrupt our team because he ends up throwing out the manager when the manager is just saying, grow up, because the umpire clearly in this situation needed to be more mature about it, how he handled it.
1: And it's all ego, and it was all about him. And it's really dangerous, because something as silly as that, it makes me question everything about the guy. And I could, you know, you could go along a long list of players, current and former, that have a problem with certain umpires. Doug Eddings is one. You can ask my man, Chipper Jones, one of the jewels of the Braves, what he thinks of Doug Eddings, a guy that gets in the way. C.B. Buckner is another official, and Angel Hernandez, infamously known for having some opinions and some calls that players regularly disagreed with. But to me, this is dangerous, because if he'll do something this flippantly, and oh, by the way, the Cardinals manager ends up saying, he said that the kid is not going to wear his hat like that on my field.
0: Exactly.
1: Excuse me. It brings into question, what else has he gotten in the way? By the way, there was an awful call after that where it was a clear out that the Cardinals made that went in favor of the Rockies. Thank goodness the Cardinals didn't lose the game. They ended up winning 6-5. But that being said, these umpires with these egos, and I think a lot of it has to do with technology and the ability to prove them wrong when they had total authority of a baseball game, balls and strikes, fair and foul, safe or out. And now that can be challenged by pitchers, batters, and catchers. These guys are fighting for their lives because they know they eventually can be rendered obsolete by the technology, and the last bastion of them having control, unfortunately, are situations like this where you have to let your ego and the ump show get in the way of a kid making his major league debut.
0: Yeah, I mean, that's a great point. The replay system, especially the way they use it for balls and strikes, is very reminiscent to what tennis did with calling out of bounds. They had their camera set up, and there was like a time period where they still had lines judges that would make the call, and then they would show the replays and you could challenge based on the replay. And eventually they just moved to the replay is all calls. They don't have the line judges anymore. And yeah, on balls and strikes in particular, you wonder if the umpires could be headed in that direction as well.
1: I don't care about the apology. And people apologize because heat comes down on them and they're embarrassed. I don't think Doug Eddings is that sorry. And then he doubled down and accused another player of saying, well, hey, he said the kid's hat was distracting me, which turned out not to be true. So these guys are fighting
0: was distracting me
1: for their lives because they know ultimately down the road, we don't need them and we could use technology to do a better job. Coming up, will being in another time zone impact Thursday night football? That's next on Amber and Ian on ESPN Radio and the ESPN app.
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19: I'm home team Brandon Leak. Aaron Judge returns to the Yankees following a three-month absence with a fractured rib. Judge is expected to return Tuesday against Colorado, with the Yankees four games out in the AL East and protecting its position in the wild card race. The Atlanta Falcons have named Tua Tagovailoa their starting quarterback for Sunday's opener at Pittsburgh. Cooper Rush will be the backup. Michael Penix Jr. will be inactive. Tua becomes the Falcons' sixth different week one starter in six seasons. Philadelphia shut out the Atlanta Braves 1-0. Jesus Luzardo allowed just two hits, struck out 12. Grant Holmes for the Braves answered with six scoreless innings. Braves couldn't reward him with a run. Kyle Schwarber hit an eighth inning home run to decide the game. Boston beat the Angels 5-2. The Mets defeated Miami 9-4. Milwaukee edged the Cubs 4-3. Baltimore beat Cleveland 6-4. Florida State and SMU were delayed by a power outage at Doak Campbell Stadium. Right now, the game is tied at 7 apiece in the second quarter.
20: Coming up on the Tuesday edition of Unsportsmanlike with Evan Cohen, Chris Canty, and me, Michelle Smallman. The Patriots surprised everyone last season, so who will be that team in 2026? My answer just might surprise you. It's Unsportsmanlike, 6 a.m. Eastern, right here on ESPN Radio, ESPN2, and ESPNU.

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0: 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Home team Brandon Leake and Andre Snelling's taking you up to midnight Eastern as we have Monday Night Football in the college world. ACC matchup between SMU and Florida State. Right now, that game is tied at 7 apiece. Early in the second quarter of play, big news in baseball. Aaron Judge returning from his rib injury to try to help out the Bronx Bombers. The final stretch run. Can they catch the Tampa Bay Rays, or will they just be headed for a wild card berth? We'll continue with that conversation throughout the course of the show as well. We get overseas football, Andre, and this is going to continue as the NFL, they found something. Whenever they went to the think tank years ago and decided to play NFL games overseas, they hit gold, and they do it now on a regular basis. And you got to know it's coming. It is coming, as Roger Goodell, who has signed an extension with the NFL, has said there's going to be an NFL team overseas, and it's because of the response. And when you have good teams, you're going to get a good response. The Rams and 49ers will kick off Thursday night football in Australia. And a great opener when you're talking about the 49ers trying to come back from all of the injuries that they had last year. And now the favorites, the babes, the boy, the Rams, now that they have Myles Garrett and they have Aaron Donald on their defensive squad, they are certainly going to be a primetime watch every single time we are watching them play football this year. So you get ready for some overseas football, and you get a chance now to showcase the NFL in Melbourne, as they'll be at the Melbourne Cricket Ground for an 8:35 p.m. Eastern kickoff on Thursday. And boy, you can't do better than 2 12-5 teams squaring off for week one in the NFL.
1: Absolutely. And, you know, I think my favorite little side story associated with this is that in flying to Australia, you lose time, right? You basically lose a day because the time zones jump into the future. And so Raheem Morris, the defensive coordinator for the 49ers, he ended up losing his 50th birthday because he left on the 3rd and landed on the 5th. And so I don't know if I love that or if I hate it for him. But, you know, on the whole, I love it for me as a football fan. And it still don't even sound right. Myles Garrett and Aaron Donald are your starting defensive line if you're the Rams. It's hard to imagine that. They're both on the short list, you could argue, for best defensive players in history. This is the first time in NFL history that you have two players with multiple defensive player of the year wins starting on the same defense. And so there are questions. Obviously, Aaron Donald's been, sitting on the couch, so to speak, for the last couple of years. But if he's able to come out and be Aaron Donald, and every interview he does says he fully expects to be that, then you have to wonder what the 49ers are going to be in for when they face that defensive line on Thursday.
0: Well, you know, it is a situation where it can be very confusing because of the time difference. You know, right now we're on the East Coast, and it's 10 o'clock p.m. Eastern Standard Time. Right now it's noon, 12:05 p.m. in Australia. Here is Kyle Shanahan, head football coach for the 49ers, talking about all of the time changes, time zones, and going across the pond is very confusing to him.
2: When I look at my clock and it says the time, and then I try to see my family's time and it says the time, but it says yesterday. I don't even get how that's possible. So I feel like I'm in the future. And then also when we play on our Friday, which I think is a Thursday in the U.S., we're such creatures of habit. So I call today Tuesday. I call today Wednesday, which is the first day we put in a game plan. But I think it's Monday. However, though, it's Sunday in the present. So, like, I'm going to mess that up all week if you guys ask me, but today is just our first day of the game plan, which is a Wednesday. We'll put in some on a Thursday. Friday's the final part of the game plan. Saturday we walk through when we play on Sunday, which is a Friday in Australia and a Thursday in the U.S., so don't ever make me do that again.
0: My eyes are crossed and my head is spinning. I have no idea. All I know is right now from the East Coast is tomorrow. It's 12:06 p.m. tomorrow in Australia.
1: Yeah. So, I'm a big tennis guy too, and used to when I would be doing updates on sports, I would be writing my updates overnight. And in tennis, the first major of the year is in Australia, the Australian Open. And I used to love it because I would have to be up all night doing my updates anyway. It'd be 3 in the morning and they'd be playing a tennis match, you know, because the time zones are so different. And so that used to keep me company through some long nights of sports updates. But yeah, I feel for Shanahan, as he basically made an argument for it to be every day of the week on every day of the week. And so, yeah, I'm happy for him that he only has to deal with it for week one, but, I'm more worried for him in how he's going to deal with, Aaron Donald and Myles Garrett than I am about, him worrying about what day of the week it is.
0: Now, they add also Myles Garrett, defensive back out of Kansas City, do the Rams, and so it feels like it's an all-star team. You throw in the fact they still have Puka Nacua, and you still have Matthew Stafford, who has found the fountain of youth, and you got a problem on your hand when the Rams show up. But the San Francisco 49ers have some good players, too. They just were banged up a lot. Nick Bosa trying to come back, and, you know, if he is what everybody thinks he can be, he certainly can be a difference maker on that defense. And then you're talking about all of the other knick-knack injuries that have occurred. Fred Warner trying to make a comeback as well. So you got a situation where a lot of injured San Francisco 49er players coming back to be healthy. Maybe you could be looking at an NFC Championship game preview with this game in Australia Thursday night.
1: Yeah, I mean, it's possible, but even though the 49ers were very injured last year, they're currently dealing with injury. Like, if you're on ESPN and you go to the 49ers depth chart, it's like it's bleeding. It's red ink everywhere. You know, like Christian McCaffrey has a Q next to his name. Mike Evans has a Q next to his name. You know, a wide receiver, their starting wide receiver Stribling has a Q next to his name. George Kittle, Kyle Juszczyk, you know, Dominic Pooney. And that's just on offense. And those are just the questionable guys. And then you start looking at, you know, Christian Kirk is on the injured reserve. Ricky Pearsall is on injured reserve. They still haven't done anything with Brandon Ayuk. You know, presumably he's never going to play for them again, but is he ever going to play anywhere? Because he's just now, like, languishing on the bench, so to speak, for the 49ers. And so, you know, and there's a similar number of cues on defense. You mentioned Nick Bosa, but, you know, several others as well. So their health is always going to be a major factor for if the 49ers can really compete the way that we think that they can. And, yeah, the NFC West is set up on paper to be absurd. You've got the defending Super Bowl champions in the Seattle Seahawks. You've got the Rams, who won the offseason championship, if there is one. Everyone believes that they're going to be so great this season. And then you've got the 49ers, who are routinely a 12-win team when they're able to be healthy. So the NFC West could once again be a show.
0: And we were talking earlier about the Buffalo Bills, about their window. What is the window? Well, they always have a championship window with Kyle Shanahan, the 49ers, with him out there. But Christian McCaffrey is always a crapshoot because he can be susceptible to injury. And Nick Bosa, what is he going to be coming back from injury for 17 weeks? They certainly have a mastermind who can call plays and keep defenses on their heels. But they have to have the horses to ride the entirety of the race. And now you look at the Rams, who, you know, don't have to be in first place. They don't need home field advantage. The Seahawks can still be the number one team out there, and the Rams can be equipped, if they're healthy, to go on the road and win any kind of game. So I think this is a great matchup, but also it demonstrates a great deal of patience that we're going to have to see if the 49ers are going to be healthy and be able to be a strong elite team for the entirety of the regular season run.
1: Yeah, and, you know, it's not just about health, as you were pointing out with window. It's also about age. And speaking as a man who's on the wrong side of 40, you look at the 49ers skill positions, they're all on the wrong side of 30. You know, everybody with the Q next to their name, the Mike Evans, the George Kittle, the Kyle Juszczyk. Mike Clay, a fantasy football analyst we've got here at ESPN, for Halloween a couple years ago, he came in dressed as like a decrepit old man with a cane. And people said, well, who are you for Halloween? He said, I'm a 28-year-old running back. You know, well, Christian McCaffrey is now 30. So he's even older than Clay was pretending to be when he had a cane. So these days it's pretty rare to see a running back be able to remain elite once you get to the age that McCaffrey is. So even outside of the injuries, you have to wonder about Father Time, and he tends to be undefeated.
0: The NFL gets it right. I think you need a class of titans early on to start the season to get everybody's whistle wet. I like the fact that this year, and I think it should be every year, the first game should be a rematch of the Super Bowl to just get old things settled and maybe some new things started. The NFL is a machine right now that just seems to be everything proof, and they're showing once again with this matchup, they're going to get it right. All right, coming up, which NFL team has your attention already for this season? We'll get into that next here on Game Night on ESPN Radio, the ESPN app, and Sirius XM Channel 80.
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Home team Brandon Leak, along with the doctor, Andre Snellings, here on Game Night. And we all have our favorites. You are a die-hard Cincinnati Bengal fan. Cut you, and a Bengal stripe will come out on the floor. I am an unabashed and a lifelong Falcons fan. Cut me, and a wing will flap out somewhere and slap you across the face. That being said, outside of our teams, are there teams that are not your team that you have intrigue and interest in? And we'll open it up to you at 1-888-SAY-ESPN. That's 1-888-729-3776. Which NFL team this season has your attention? For me, right out of the rip, it's not rocket science. It is a math equation. It's the Rams.

0: Rams, Sean McVay, plus Puka Nacua, plus Myles Garrett, plus Aaron Donald, I think equals the most complete team in the NFL, and that intrigues me to watch when I'm not watching a Falcons game.
1: Yeah, everybody that's paying attention to the NFL has to be paying attention to the Rams. And one thing I've noticed kind of in my life is it's rare for the team that makes the big splash in the offseason to be the team that's left standing at the end. But we've already seen this Rams generation team do that. Yep. Just a few years back when they traded for Matthew Stafford and then immediately won the Super Bowl. So they're a team full of veterans. Their front office and coaching staff are among the best in the NFL because the front office is able to, every other team seems like they have trouble with the salary cap. Like either they're waiting too much trying to build for the future or else they, you know, get into salary cap limbo, and they're not able to get out of it, in time. The Rams are able to go all in like they did to win the Super Bowl a few years ago, trade all their draft picks and then come back and still maintain a quality team year after year. And now they're ramped up to go for it again. And, coincidentally, I guess, they're going for it in the next time that the Super Bowl is in Los Angeles after they won the championship in Los Angeles a few years back. So I agree the Rams are a team that I have my eye on as well. But if I can't mention my Bengals, who we all know everybody has their eye on, because if Joe Burrow stays healthy, they're going to be a problem.
0: All right.
1: I would say the team that catches my eye is the Houston Texans.
0: Okay.
1: And that's because they have a defense that is ready to win the Super Bowl last year. Like their defense is, you know, we talk about how ridiculous the Rams might be, with their, like, you know, their legends. Well, the Texans have a much younger squad and they are just from top to bottom, just a stacked unit on defense. But their offense is what wasn't strong enough last year. And they've got CJ Stroud at quarterback, and it's easy to forget that a few years ago when Stroud was a rookie, he had the best rookie season we had seen in a really long time, arguably ever. And then the last couple seasons, they've dealt with injury to him, injury to his running backs, injury to his wide receivers, injuries to his offensive line. And he seems to have taken a step back. So I am curious in what is a huge year for his future, as far as contract wise goes. This is one of those seasons where he has to kind of bet on himself and produce. But if he's able to return in any way to what we saw as a rookie, and you match him with that defense and the skill position players they picked up, David Montgomery, the running back from lately with the Lions, who was a touchdown machine a couple years ago for that squad. And then you got Nico Collins on the outside. Like, there's talent on this Houston Texans offense, but I think they'll only go as far as C.J. Stroud's arm can take them.
0: What say you? We head to the phones. You can reach out at 1-888-SAY-ESPN. That's 1-888-729-3776. Sully in Canada, you're up first. Thank you for calling us here on Game Night on ESPN Radio.
2: Yeah, thanks for taking my call. I know it's a scalding hot take and my tongue's burning as I'm saying it because their division is no joke, but the Arizona Cardinals are a team I've got my eye on because Marvin Harrison Jr. just seems like he's ready for that breakout year where he takes the league by storm, and I could be totally wrong about this.
1: Well, I mean, the Cardinals, you know, they're not who people think of when they look at the NFC West, because that is where the Super Bowl champion Seahawks, that is where the Rams that we were just talking about, and that is where the 49ers roam. So when you've got three teams that strong, you know, it's easy for a team like the Cardinals to get forgotten or left behind. But, you know, they do have some reason for optimism that they're at least moving in the right direction. And last season, with all of the quarterback kind of issues that Kyler Murray had, Jacoby Brissett kind of came in as the adult in the room and settled the offense down the stretch. And he really had a connection. You mentioned Marvin Harrison Jr. He really had a connection with Michael Wilson, who had a huge end of the season and was able to parlay that into a big contract. So, and then Trey McBride is arguably the best tight end in football, especially as a pass catcher. So, yeah, I mean, there are some intriguing parts to the Cardinals, but when I look at their competition, it's hard for me to imagine them being very

0: very successful this season, but maybe building for the future.
1: I look at the Cardinals in the NFC West like I do the Raiders in the AFC West. The future looks bright. You did get Jacoby Brissett to sign the deal, and Brissett has been around the block, so he can keep things stabilized. But who knows? Maybe Carson Beck ends up on the field this year. You have Marvin Harrison Jr. They are optimistic that Jeremiah Love could play in week one. So there you go. Much like the Raiders, you know, they have Ashton Jeanty. They have Fernando Mendoza. You know, and then you're talking about tight ends. Trey McBride is without a doubt an all-timer when you talk about on the field right now as far as where you want to go with touchdowns. But when you look at the Raiders, Brock Bowers is the same thing. So I think you have some mirrored teams that are at the bottom level right now. But if you watch them this year, maybe you get a chance to watch them grow. Maybe have some ups, and who knows? Maybe have a very surprising season. And everybody expecting these other teams just to roll may run into some very scrappy teams with some very talented players on them. You can be a part of the conversation at 1-888-SAY-ESPN. That's 1-888-729-3776. Which NFL team has your attention this year? Another one, and it might not be, you know, that surprising, the Buffalo Bills, Andre.
0: Yeah.
1: Josh Allen, another loaded offense. But the question becomes, you overlook it because what you expect to see in the postseason trumps what you may be looking at in the regular season. But the fun ride to the postseason could be there. DJ Moore now joins the Bills offense. They have two stud horses at tight end when you're talking about Dalton Kincaid and Dawson Knox. And then Josh Allen along with James Cook III. You got some pieces that are going to be fun to watch in some really interesting games this year.
0: Yeah, absolutely. The Bills are always fun to watch for me because for a few reasons, but not the least of which is Josh Allen is that dude. You know, so you get to see him out there doing his thing and kind of carrying the offense for his squad, and you always wonder, are they going to be ready to take the next step this year? Another team like that I'll have my eye on is the Baltimore Ravens, right? Because basically until last season, Lamar Jackson and Josh Allen were just trading the MVP back and forth. And when Josh Allen won his, Lamar Jackson could have very easily won his third MVP. And they have a lot of similarities in being teams that generally are playoff caliber. And then when they get to the playoffs, they haven't been able to get over that hump, get to that next step. And last season, Lamar Jackson was playing injured most of the season, and that kept him from running, which is a big part of his game. So this year they're coming back healthy. Harry Douglas, in particular of Freddie and Harry, he's very high on the Ravens, and he really likes their head coach, their new head coach and mentor. And so I'm curious to see what they look like in the regular season, even though they're one of those teams like the Bills that it's hard to really get excited about what they do until you get to the playoffs, because that's where the questions lie.
1: Well, I think the Ravens are like the Bills. You got MVPs behind the names of their quarterbacks. They've had some defensive lapses. They've had some offensive lapses, but they're good enough. Their coaching is there. Everything is there for them to be in a window in their quarterback's primes, for them to find a way to you know, get to a title game or maybe to the Super Bowl for one of those teams. So those are very interesting. And obviously, teams that have marquee quarterback play and cachet at the quarterback position, that's always going to be a place for people to watch. All right, coming up, the season hasn't started yet, but we're ready to overreact. Coming up next on Game Night on ESPN Radio, the ESPN app, and SiriusXM Channel 80.
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4: Back to school season means backpacks, schedules, and busy mornings. But there's one thing a lot of families forget to plan for. What happens when school germs start spreading and someone gets sick? Joining us now is Dr. Peter McCullough with some smart ways to be prepared before the school year begins. So, Doctor, back to school is exciting, but it also seems to be the time of year that families start getting sick again. Why does this season hit so many households?
9: Because people miss an opportunity, and that is to use nasal sprays and throat sprays twice a day preventively. 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
4: What are some of the most common health issues that families run into once the school season does start?
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1: Aaron Judge returns to the Yankees. I'm home team Brandon Leak. The Yankees activate Aaron Judge following a three-month absence with a fractured rib. The two-time American League MVP is expected to return Tuesday against the Rockies without playing in a minor league rehab game. Tua Tagovailoa will be the starting quarterback for the Falcons against Aaron Rodgers and the Pittsburgh Steelers Sunday. Michael Penix Jr. will be inactive. Cooper Rush will serve as Tua's backup. The Braves fell to the Phillies 1-0. Jesus Luzardo struck out 12 in his first career complete game shutout. Grant Holmes for the Braves allowed no runs over six innings. Kyle Schwarber's eighth inning solo bomb off Didier Fuentes decided the game. The team split a four-game set. Milwaukee beat the Cubs 4-3. Baltimore topped Cleveland 6-4. Arizona survived Kansas City 5-4. And Boston beat the Angels 5-2. SMU and Florida State delayed after a transformer failure knocked out power at Doak Campbell Stadium. They're at the two-minute timeout in Tallahassee. SMU is on top of FSU 14-10.
11: Hey, this is Rich Eisen. 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Hall of Famer Monday Night Football broadcaster Troy Aikman joins us. So does Falcons running back Bijan Robinson. That's Tuesday's kickoff edition of the Rich Eisen Show on Disney Plus, the ESPN app, and ESPN Radio.

0: NFL team has your attention for the 2026 NFL season. 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Home team Brandon Leak and Andre Snelling's here on Game Night here on this Labor Day weekend. We threw it out earlier. It doesn't have to be your team. You can still be intrigued about other teams around the NFL. We ask which NFL team has your attention this season, and then we'll get to our offseason overreactions. We'll go out to the phones in Pittsburgh. Jay, you've been holding. 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
1: That's actually Pittsburgh, Kansas. I'm a diehard Steelers fan.
0: A double whammy. Pittsburgh, Kansas, you know, call, and a Pittsburgh Steelers fan.
1: Yes, been that fan since 51 years, 1974. But I may or may not be sleeping on them, but I think the Steelers are going to come on. Aaron Rodgers, final year. You got Pittman, you got Metcalf, you got a defense that's getting old. I'm kind of hoping they pull it out. I don't want to be a homer. I just want to be a believer.
0: Well, thanks for the call. It's the final ride, the final hoorah, Dre, for Aaron Rodgers. The problem for the Steelers isn't getting to the postseason. It's winning when they get to the postseason. They've been to the postseason multiple times in the last few years, and they don't have a playoff win since before the decade started. So even if they survive the Cincinnati Bengals, even if they survive the Baltimore Ravens, if the Cleveland Browns can rise up and find a way to make it difficult, even if they make it there, they still have the results that show that they are not a team to be feared once postseason arrives. Now, Mike McCarthy might have a little different impression on what the Steelers can do, but as of late, even with the talent and the opportunities they've had, Aaron Rodgers is going to need a little bit more help from his Steeler teammates to make a deep postseason run.
2: Yeah, I mean, that's been the story of the Steelers for the last decade. Basically, since Big Ben got older and then retired, they didn't have a quarterback. And you can only be so good in the NFL if you don't have a quarterback. And so, you know, head coach Mike Tomlin, you know, famously was able to keep them from ever having a losing season, which is a heck of an accomplishment without having a high-end quarterback play. But to your point, they couldn't do anything once they got to the playoffs. So they did bring in a new head coach, and Aaron Rodgers is back for his last ride. But they brought him some receiver help. You know, last year it was DK Metcalf. Now they've added Michael Pittman Jr. at receiver. And they also brought in another running back in Rico Dowdle to work with Jaylen Warren. So they've got some skill positions. I think it's really going to come down to their offensive line. That's where they've had the most struggles, and that's where they needed the most work this offseason. If that offensive line holds up, then yeah, Pittsburgh could quietly continue to make noise. They were the division champion last year, and they shouldn't be worse. But the question is, did they get enough better?
0: Kenny in Seattle, you're up next. Thank you for calling us here on Game Night on ESPN Radio.
3: Yeah, hey, thanks for the subject, you guys. It's great. Of course, I love my Seahawks. I think our division is so hard, and it's really going to be difficult. And whoever stays the healthiest is going to win the division, in my opinion. But I like the New York Giants. I think their coach is going to teach them to learn close games. I think they're going to run the football, and I think Jackson Dart is going to be a quarterback that can manage a game without stretching the game. And I see the Giants in a division that is possible. And I think their coach is going to help them learn the winning ways. And I think the Giants have a chance to be in the playoffs this year.
0: Thanks for the call, Kenny. Very interesting take. New head coach in John Harbaugh, Super Bowl pedigree. Your big three all injured early in their career. Wide receiver Malik Nabers, Cam Scataboo, and quarterback Jackson Dart, who have to get down, Andre. Get down and get out of bounds. Nobody will question your toughness. Nobody's going to think that you don't know how to make a play downfield. But he cannot keep taking these shots he was taking at the end of last year. What he's taking in preseason this year. And it will be interesting to see, with everybody looking at the Dallas Cowboys and looking at the Philadelphia Eagles, maybe it's an opportunity for a young team with a coach with championship pedigree to make them a very interesting watch throughout the course of 17 weeks.
2: Absolutely. You know, they've got some young, talented players. You identified, you know, three of the most noticeable. With Jackson Dart, his now infamous interview where he's basically like, I don't understand why every time I get hit, I'm going to the tent. It's like, we need some understanding. We need you to understand it so that you can prevent the behavior that's causing that. But the Giants could have a bright future. And, you know, I always pay attention and shout out, the current old head on the roster that Odell Beckham Jr. made the team. His mom was a track coach when I was running track at Georgia Tech. So right. I'm always happy to see him doing good. And if he takes the opportunity to be that veteran in the locker room, the Super Bowl winner that can teach the young guys what to do, particularly Malik Nabers, his LSU young brother, I think that could be a positive for them as well.
0: Willingham in Virginia, which NFL team has your attention this season here on ESPN Radio?
4: Hey, we're talking about Kyle, the Dallas Cowboys. I think this year they circled away after Jerry Jones sit back and they made their trip to the Super Bowl.
0: Thanks for the call. They've been saying that
2: 30 years.
0: 10 years, 12 years, 20 years, 30 years ago. You know, and really, they've been unfortunately bestowed a terrible defense. And now what they've done on defense is invested in draft picks to help them. They go out and they get a mercenary in Von Miller to show up. He's not going to waste his time on a team he doesn't think is going to have a turnaround defensively. And if they can keep their quarterback upright, you know, Dak Prescott's got a lot of flack tied to his name for not having great postseason success. But when you look at where the Cowboys have been, when he's been healthy, he's not been the problem. They've been able to score points. It's been the defense and some coaching decisions that have put them in a bind. So who knows? Maybe this is the year, finally, the Cowboys and all of the folks in Cowboy Nation really can be genuine in saying this could be a year for Dallas. Will, in Cincinnati, thank you for calling us here on ESPN Radio.
5: Well, hello. How you guys doing?
0: Doing just fine. How about you?
5: Good. The team that interests me the most is the Cincinnati Bengals. I feel like they're going to make the Super Bowl this year.
0: I know that made you happy as a diehard, lifelong Bengals fan, Andre.
2: I love it because y'all wouldn't let me talk about the Bengals. So I need a Will to come through and do it for me. Yeah, I appreciate that. So here's the thing. All jokes aside, I don't particularly love to talk about how good I think the Bengals will or won't be because I'm kind of snake bitten, right? Like every year since they went to the Super Bowl, it seems like either Joe Burrow gets hurt or the defense plays like trash or both. And so, you know, this season, as of now, Burrow's healthy, knock on every piece of wood around me. But they really spent a lot of time and energy and money this offseason trying to rebuild the defense. And kind of like the Cowboys have done, the Bengals are trying to build it from the inside of the defensive line outward. And that starts with Dexter Lawrence, who they traded their number 10 overall pick in this last year's draft to the Giants in exchange for Dexter Lawrence. When they went to the Super Bowl, they had a guy named DJ Reader playing nose tackle. And he was the kind of quiet, unsung guy on the defense. Well, Dexter Lawrence has the opportunity to be an upgraded version of that. He can be a game wrecker of himself, but he also attracts so much defensive attention that it can open things up for their pass rushers. They brought in Boye Mafe from the Seattle Seahawks. You know, they brought in, they spent a high draft pick, on Cassius Howell to be a rusher. And they also tried to rebuild their secondary, bringing in Brian Cook, one of the better tacklers at the safety position in the NFL, when their starters last year, that was a real weakness for them. So, yeah, I mean, there are some positive things going on with my Bengals, but, you know, I'm always going to be nervous until I see it play out because another injury could just be a moment away.
0: Sean in Alaska, you're up next. Thank you for calling us here on ESPN Radio.
6: Yes, first time caller. I just wonder, with Cleveland Browns or Detroit Lions, will they go to the Super Bowl one day?
0: Will we be here to see it?
2: Yeah, that is an excellent question.

0: season.
1: Oh my God. Could you imagine a Browns Lions Super Bowl?
0: Woo. Yeah. Something would explode somewhere. I mean, you have to feel like the Lions are closer.
1: Oh, yeah.
0: You know,
1: yeah.
0: They had a clear opportunity a couple years ago where before they, you know, their whole team got injured.
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1: Situation's going to be long-term. It's just wait and see for a very, very passionate fan base. Coming up, we'll overreact to some of the biggest moves of the offseason. 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I'm home team Brandon Leak. 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
10: Back to school season means backpacks, schedules, and busy mornings. But there's one thing a lot of families forget to plan for. What happens when school germs start spreading and someone gets sick? Joining us now is Dr. Peter McCullough with some smart ways to be prepared before the school year begins. So, Doctor, back to school is exciting, but it also seems to be the time of year that families start getting sick again. Why does this season hit so many households?
11: Because people miss an opportunity, and that is to use nasal sprays and throat sprays twice a day preventively. These have been shown to reduce the common cold, flu, RSV, and other viral infections, but it has to be done twice a day on a regular basis.
10: What are some of the most common health issues that families run into once the school season does start?
11: The kids are back in school, they're coughing, they're sneezing, and they clearly spread viruses and other illnesses. 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

0: 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I love this. I always love this in any time of the year, Andre. Any sport, any season, any time. I love the fact when you get the chance to overreact.
1: Mm-hmm. Yep. I mean, it's been a week. That means that you already know what the champion's going to look like, right?
0: It's the time to do it. No time better than now. We'll throw it to Justin, who will help us overreact to the NFL offseason moves.
2: Well, thanks, guys. It is certainly fun to have the NFL back, but obviously we've all been overreacting to the offseason, and we're only going to continue overreacting as the season gets going. So let's talk about some of the biggest moves of the offseason. There were plenty, and how they might impact the upcoming season. So we start in Tampa Bay, where Baker Mayfield and the Buccaneers have not agreed to a contract extension. Baker saying that he gave them a deadline and that he will not negotiate after that deadline. Jeremy Fowler here of ESPN reported that the team offered him a two-year deal. Now, the Bucs and Baker Mayfield lost Mike Evans in the offseason, and this comes after starting the season hot last year at 6-2 before falling to 2-7 over their final nine games last season. So with the departure of Mike Evans and the late bad play of the Buccaneers and Baker Mayfield, who was under a lot of criticism towards the end of the season, is it an overreaction, home team, to say that Baker Mayfield will regret not taking that contract offer from the Buccaneers?
0: Yeah, that's overreacting. What has the man done since he's been the quarterback in Tampa Bay? 2023, they finished in first place in the division. 2024, they finished first in the division. 2025, they tied for first in the division and lost to a tie-breaking situation. So I think it is an overreaction. The man has won games. He's made them relevant. He's had them positioned to be in the playoffs. He's put them in the playoffs. And now you say you love the guy, but you don't want to break bread with a guy who's doing all of that? No, not at all. And you got to wonder who's making the mistake. Is it Baker Mayfield not taking the money, or the Tampa Bay Buccaneers, who could franchise tag him, but that doesn't fix the problem next year? And maybe they look for a new quarterback that might not be as good as Baker Mayfield.
1: Yeah, I agree. It's an overreaction. And for that last reason that you said, NFL starting caliber quarterbacks are few and far between. They're a limiting factor, and they're the difference between the teams that are playing for the playoffs and those that are kind of perennially playing for or tanking for the next big thing. So I think that quarterbacks get about a quarter, good quarterbacks get about a quarter of the salary cap, and the NFL salary cap just keeps getting bigger. So for Baker Mayfield, as long as he stays healthy, somebody is going to be willing to break him off to be the starting caliber the starting quarterback for the next few years. So I think that he'll be content. It's questionable whether Tampa Bay will.
2: So it sounds like Baker will get his money at the end of the day. Speaking of getting their money, plenty of Chicago Bears got their money to leave Chicago after an impressive run led by Caleb Williams last season, specifically on the defensive side, where they lost key players at every level. Tremaine Edmonds at linebacker, two safeties, including Jaquan Brisker, a former Penn State Nittany Lion, and then a defensive tackle in Dexter. Now, they also traded away DJ Moore on the offensive side. So lots of key departures in Chicago, or should I say Indiana? Well, not quite yet, but Chicago. Is it an overreaction to say that these losses are going to lead to losses in the regular season and Chicago will not go back to the playoffs for a second straight year? Let's go to Andre here.
1: Yeah, I'd say it's an overreaction because the Bears are built around a young quarterback in Caleb Williams, that when he was coming out of the draft, a lot of people felt he was the best quarterback prospect, maybe since Andrew Luck, or, you know, insert our generational quarterback talent here. And so if he continues to develop and continues to grow at the pace that we saw last season, the Bears could end up still being a playoff team. But, you know, I'm a numbers guy, and analytically, they won so many close and comeback games last year that it was always going to be difficult for them to replicate what they did, just because you have to feel like some of those coin flip games are going to kind of revert to the mean. And so they could miss the playoffs. It wouldn't be shocking, but they still have enough players, enough talent that at this point in the season, they are probably expecting to still be able to get better.
0: It's an overreaction. It's an up-and-coming team. Young quarterback, learn how to win, lost some games. Andre's right. They won some games by pulling the rabbit out of the hat. But nonetheless, they won them, and they got some experience. They got a coach that says he wants to score 40 points a game. They're growing. And so, yeah, the losses don't trump the hope and the potential that the Bears bring, I think, for 17 weeks.
2: Well, speaking of young quarterbacks, let's go to New York and let's go to the Giants, where Jackson Dart is leading them under a new head coach in John Harbaugh, who comes over from the Baltimore Ravens. Cam Scataboo is healthy after his season ended early with a gruesome leg injury. Malik Nabers is still questionable for week one at this point, but is likely to get back in the early going for the New York Giants. They added players on their defense from both the Baltimore Ravens as well as Tremaine Edmonds, who we just mentioned, with the Chicago Bears. Is it an overreaction to say the New York Giants will be over 500 and make the playoffs this year? Let's go to home team.
0: No, that's not overreaction. Win a little bit more than losing, I don't think, is a crazy setup and situation. The question is, how good is the quarterback? He didn't have much to throw to. He got injured. And now he's got a chance to reset. He's got healthy weapons. He hopefully will stay healthy if he can learn these two words, get down, and has a great chance to be coached by a coach that has seen a whole lot. So, no, I don't think that's an overreaction to say that the Giants may surprise a lot of people and go over 500.
1: So I'm going to say it's an overreaction for the second part of what you said. You said finish over 500 and make the playoffs. And I just look at the NFC. It is so stacked. Like the NFC North, all four teams could challenge for a playoff spot. The NFC West, at least three of the teams could challenge for a playoff spot. And even in the NFC East, where the Giants are, this is an odd year for the Eagles, right? Every other year, they're either in the Super Bowl or only, quote unquote, winning 11 or 12 games. So, and then, of course, the Dallas Cowboys, who we talked about earlier. The Giants would have so many teams that they would have to leapfrog in order to get into the playoffs. I agree they've got young talent. I agree they could get better. I agree that they could even challenge for 500, but I have trouble seeing them getting into the playoffs with all of the other talent in the NFC.
2: As a Giants fan, a little disappointing on that, but let's stay in New York and let's go to Renee, who's got one from the Jets.
3: Geno Smith is now with the New York Jets. The Jets are turning the clocks backwards. Is he going to lead the Jets to more than 7 wins? Is that an overreaction, Dre?
1: Huh. I mean, it's not an overreaction. Like, 7 wins is feasible. You know, like, Geno.
3: Sometimes it's not for the Jets.
1: Well, I'm saying it's feasible even for the Jets. The problem is, do you want 7 wins? Because if you get 7 wins, that means you're probably going to be picking around, you know, lower in the draft. Whereas if you get 3 wins, then you might be able to get a high pick that can make a little more difference for you. But I mean, I look at the skill position players on the Jets. I look at their defense. They have a team that could win 6 or 7 games, especially if Geno Smith is able to play like he's played, not last year, but in seasons before.
0: It's an overreaction. Jets are going nowhere. They're going to the draft to get another quarterback next year. Man. I'm sorry. Just be real. Be real about it and stop falling for the banana in the tailpipe. Coming up, the Atlanta Falcons name their starting quarterback. Will react here on game night on ESPN Radio, the ESPN app, and SiriusXM Channel 80.
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0: Judge rejoins the Yankees. Tua gets the football in Labor Day football put on hold by a power outage. I'm home team Brandon Leak. The Yankees have activated slugger Aaron Judge after he missed more than 3 months with a stress fracture in his right rib. Yankees may ease him back into action with appearances at the DH spot. Falcons will start Tua Tagovailoa in Pittsburgh Sunday. Michael Penix Jr. has been ruled out as inactive as he continues to recover from a knee injury. Cooper Rush will dress as the number two quarterback for the Falcons. A pitcher's duel in Philadelphia. Braves fall 1-0 as Braves pitcher Grant Holmes delivered 6 shutout innings with 6 strikeouts. The offense managed only 2 hits against Jesus Luzardo, who pitched his first complete game shutout. Kyle Schwarber with a solo shot in the 8th. Elsewhere around Major League Baseball, Arizona is Kansas City 5-4. Milwaukee beat the Cubs 4-3. Boston took out the Angels 5-2, and Baltimore topped Cleveland 6-4. Florida State and number 19 ranked SMU at the half. SMU up 17-10. The game was delayed after a power failure knocked out stadium lights, communication, and the clocks in Tallahassee.
15: Coming up on the Tuesday edition of Unsportsmanlike with Evan Cohen, Chris Canty, and me, Michelle Smallman. Week one of the NFL season is finally here. Will the Seahawks repeat, or will the competition in the NFC be too much to handle? It's Unsportsmanlike, 6 a.m. Eastern, right here on ESPN Radio, ESPN2, and ESPNU.

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1: Finally, a quarterback is named in Atlanta. 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That's 1-888-729-3776. He's Andre Snellings. I'm home team Brandon Leak. And it finally comes down after OTAs, after minicamp, after training camp, after the preseason today. Kevin Stefanski, head coach of the Atlanta Falcons, names his starting quarterback for week one in Pittsburgh against the Steelers. It is Tua Tagovailoa, who is now

0: Now, QB1 in Atlanta, it will be Cooper Rush, who will be QB number two, and Michael Penix Jr., the starting quarterback for the Falcons last year, is inactive, Andre. I guess he'll be in street clothes on the road in Pittsburgh. So after a lot of games, a lot of snaps, and a lot of wondering, now Kevin Stefanski and the rest of the NFL and Falcon Nation knows who their quarterback is going to be. It's going to be Tua Tagovailoa.
1: Yeah, I feel like in the preseason, like coming into the preseason, I did some shows with your partner Mark Zeno, who was also based in Atlanta, and he was very confident that Tua was going to be named the starter after the first preseason game if he actually performed. But it went so poorly that the Falcons did not name him the starter then and seemingly tried everything they could do to get Penix ready for the season coming off of his injury. They weren't ultimately able to get him ready for week one, and so Tua is kind of starting by default. But they very loudly not said who the starter will be after week one. So once Penix gets healthy, the question is, who then becomes the starting quarterback from that moment forward?
0: It clearly is an evaluation year for a lot of players, more than 20 players on one-year contracts for the Falcons. Question I have, does Michael Penix Jr. have to win the starting job back if Tua and the Falcons are doing well, or because you were the starter last year, albeit under another regime, does the starter get thrown back in when he's 100% healthy and ready to go? Now, if Tua is bad, it clearly makes the decision easy. You just throw in Michael Penix Jr. But if the Falcons are 3-1, 2-2, after a month of football, their heads are above water and the offense is clicking and has an identity with first-year head coach Kevin Stefanski and his play caller, offensive coordinator Tommy Rees, does Michael Penix Jr. end up on the bench or going back to the starting role where he was last year? Here's Dan Graziano, ESPN NFL insider, talking about the Falcons naming Tua the starter while Michael Penix Jr. recovers.
2: Tua Tagovailoa did not have a great camp or preseason, and the Falcons did start to work Michael Penix Jr. into practice more in recent weeks. It just, as you said, didn't get to a point where they feel like he's ready. He's coming off of the third ACL reconstruction of his lifetime, and he knows how it feels to rehab this injury, and he didn't feel like he was at a point where he could push it to a game. So he could play well enough. If they win, he plays well enough. He could roll as the starter for the foreseeable future. If not, the Falcons probably do want to get a look at Penix at some point this year. It's the third year, it's a new regime there, and they may have to make some long-term decisions about the quarterback position.
0: Now, Tua did not make it easy for him to just be handed the job as a veteran backup. That first game here in Atlanta for preseason, it was dog water, okay? It was chicken water, okay? It was horse water, what a lot of people saw. If you get my meaning, Andre Snelling.
1: It's not a subtle meaning.
0: So it was like, what in the world are we looking at? You got a veteran quarterback. Clearly things didn't work out in Miami. We just need him to look like a guy that can go out and run a couple of series and get off the field. And what we saw was a fumble. Really no work and no film for the coaching staff to evaluate. Ended up having a fumble in the last game that he lost, but ended up at least making it look like he was a veteran. And so they were giving Michael Penix Jr. every single opportunity to take control and gain the starting lineup position with his 11-on-11 work after the second week, the final week of preseason. And clearly, physically and mentally, he's not able to do it. And that is why Tua Tagovailoa is the starting quarterback week one for the Atlanta Falcons.
1: Absolutely. And, you know, the question, as you mentioned, they brought in Tua this offseason. Now, of course, Penix was still hurt coming off of last season, but they only signed Tua to a one-year deal, basically. And as, you know, as Mark Ramondi pointed out earlier, they have a lot of one-year contracts on the roster. And so you wonder what that means for the quarterback race, because if they do continue to start Tua and he plays well enough to be their starting quarterback moving forward. Well, then now you have to sign him, you know, and pay starting quarterback money for a longer term deal if you're the Falcons. Whereas Michael Penix, they still have him for at least 1 year, 2 years if they exercise the fifth year option on his rookie contract. And you wonder if that might give him a little bit of a leg up in the competition with them just knowing that they can still build around him with the deal that they have now. Whereas with Tua, if he's good enough, they would have to re-sign him to make him a part of the future.
0: Here's Mark Ramondi, ESPN NFL Nation Falcons reporter, talking about what went into the decision and what's going on with Michael Penix Jr.
3: I really believe, guys, that Tua Tagovailoa was always going to be the starter in week one. And what I mean by that is I think they knew that Penix, it was a possibility that he would not be ready. They didn't know if he'd be cleared even by week one. He ended up getting cleared, of course, 2 weeks ago to do 11-on-11s, to do full practices. But it was 2 weeks ago, right? He's not ready for game action, and he said as much. And I think that was always the plan. I think where the kind of discrepancy or where kind of the confusion came in is that Tua did not play very well in the preseason or in training camp and practice. So I think they were maybe trying to give Penix a chance to potentially get back earlier. It did not happen, but I really do believe that it was always going to be Tua.
0: And so the people who felt like that, obviously proven right. The question is it the right move? Can he be competitive? He's got a lot of weaponry to work with and an expensive offense to work with. Kyle Pitts became an extended tight end this season. Drake London became a highly paid wide receiver. Bijan Robinson, for a moment in time, became the highest paid running back in the history of the NFL. They added Zachariah Branch, wide receiver out of the University of Georgia, to help out with the third or second wide receiver position. So there's been a lot invested into the offense, and the quarterback position means much to this team, making sure that money has been well spent, but also that the Falcons are competing with a tough schedule the first 10 games of the regular season.
1: Yeah, absolutely. Tua, I think, was always going to be the starter because it was very unlikely that Penix was going to be ready. But, you know, what that means for the future, that's another question. And I note the fact that the Falcons kept Jack Strand as a fourth quarterback behind Tua, Penix, and Cooper Rush, who's going to be the backup this week. And they are one of a few teams, like the Steelers and the Browns, that kept four quarterbacks. But I think in today's NFL, it's pretty clear that if you keep four quarterbacks, that's an indication that you're looking for something or you're insecure about something. You don't feel comfortable with going with the traditional two or three quarterbacks. And so, you know, I think that as Mark Ramondi pointed out earlier, this was always going to be a show me year for the Falcons. They're hoping that either Tua or Michael Penix are able to step forward and take the job so that they'll know what they have moving forward. And if neither is able to do so, well, then that means that they'll need to go out and get another quarterback probably as soon as next season, in which case that changes the direction of their team's future.
0: Now, people in Miami who have watched Tua Tagovailoa through different coaches, different regimes, and then at the end where it was just over, it was not to be. Was it his offensive line? Was it him? Was it the concussions? They look at him with a different eye. A man who watched a lot of his games, Jonathan Zaslow, ESPN radio host on Matt and Myron, says it is not a great thing that Tua is starting for the Atlanta Falcons.
4: He is not the same quarterback that he used to be. Every pass needs to be 2 to 3 yards. You can't make big plays like that. And the reason that he does that is because he's scared of getting hit. So he has to release the ball immediately. And if the very first option is not available, then it's panic time. And he's never been good at improvising. But once you don't have that first option available, panic time sets in. And, you know, it's sack or it's a fumble or it's an interception. This is not a good player anymore. Michael Penix will absolutely be the starting quarterback when he's ready to go. And matter of fact, I'm going to continue saying, I wasn't sure Tua was going to make the team. I'm still not sure he's going to be on this team by the end of the season. I'm not sure that he's a quarterback in the NFL any longer, and I think you're going to see a lot of that this weekend.
0: Well, he's going to get his opportunity. He can either get the Falcons on the right track, keep him afloat or show that he no longer can do it. So an interesting set of events. And when the events occurred the week of the NFL season, Kevin Stefanski, head coach of the Atlanta Falcons, finally names Tua Tagovailoa his starting quarterback for week one. Coming up, who else has questions at the quarterback position? We'll get into it. He is Andre Snellings. I'm home team Brandon Leak. It's game night on ESPN Radio, the ESPN app, and Sirius XM Channel 80.
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0: The NFL gets ready to kick off this weekend, and there are teams that still have questions at the quarterback position. 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I'm home team Brandon Leak. He's Andre Snellings. Who has questions at the quarterback position? You have questions at the QB position. You have questions about your positioning, usually at the end of the year, Andre. And I think there are three teams right off the rip that have the biggest quarterback questions at quarterback. Number one, my Atlanta Falcons. Tua Tagovailoa named the starter. Michael Penix Jr. is supposed to be the future, but coming off of a third knee surgery, there is no way to know when he's going to be 100% ready to go or if he will survive and be healthy the entirety of the football season. I don't know, Andre, if my Falcons brothers and sisters are going to see one quarterback, two quarterbacks, three quarterbacks, or all four quarterbacks on the roster touch the field this year for the Atlanta Falcons.
1: Yeah, no, I agree. They're one of the teams with questions that are both about the present and the future. We've talked about the fact that Tua is going to be starting this week, but they have not announced who will start after that. And he's only on a one-year deal. We just heard Jonathan Zaslow say he doesn't even think he's an NFL player anymore, which is a very strong statement. And if you know, for most of the preseason, the only quarterback that consistently moved the ball was Jack Strand, who they kept as their fourth string quarterback, the rookie out of a very small collegiate program. So yeah, there's questions there. There's questions about both who will be and who should be the starting quarterback from week to week. And so we'll have to see how those play out as the season goes along.
0: Number two for me, the Cleveland Browns. Deshaun Watson named the week one starter over Shedeur Sanders despite an ugly preseason and backlash, to say the least, from the fans in Cleveland. They are ready to wait for Shedeur Sanders. They are ready for a glimpse of the future. And first-year head coach Todd Monken goes with Deshaun Watson. Now, I think clearly that should tell Cleveland fans what the situation is. You have a 60-year-old first-time head coach. He doesn't have, 10 years to figure out what's going on. He's got to hit the ground running. And with all that was against picking Deshaun Watson as his starting quarterback, for him to make that decision as badly as Deshaun Watson looked, you have to just accept that it was a complete and total football decision to make him QB1 and not Shedeur Sanders.
1: Yeah, it's funny. I don't even know if football decision is the way I would describe it. It was more like a foregone decision, right? Like, from what we can see, and obviously the team and the coaching staff get to see more in practice than we do, particularly when it's behind closed doors. But what we could see in camp, what we could see in the preseason, there was no indication that Deshaun Watson was outplaying Shedeur Sanders. And the last time they both touched the field, last year, Shedeur Sanders, by a lot of quarterback metrics, was one of the two or three worst quarterbacks in the NFL by those metrics. Well, the year before, when Deshaun Watson played, he was one of the worst two or three quarterbacks in the NFL by those metrics. The difference is Watson is a several-year vet. You know, he's closer to 30 than 20, whereas Shedeur Sanders is a sophomore and one who has not yet gotten a whole lot of experience. So for me, I feel like, okay, if two quarterbacks are about roughly even for the football of it, but one of them is young and getting better, and the other one is a veteran that may never be the same again, I would go with the younger if I was just looking at the football based on what they showed. So to me, it's an indication that maybe the coach said, well, at least Deshaun Watson's been a starter in the league, so I'm just going to trust him, even though he hasn't shown me anything to build that trust. But I don't know if that's a move for long-term success, especially in a situation where the Browns need a quarterback for the future in order to get any kind of consistent winning going. And if you're a new coach that's feeling insecure, maybe trotting out the young guy, seeing if he gets better. And if he doesn't, then the team will have a low enough pick that you can really try to get somebody out the draft next year. Those seem like better strategies to me than just rolling out the veteran.
0: Now, here's my curveball, Andre. You could say Jordan Love. I think he's going to be fine with Green Bay. You could say Caleb Williams. He's early. He's got a long way to go. There's no question. How about a guy who should not be questioned but will be? A man who's won 3 Super Bowls, Patrick Mahomes. Unquestionably, he's going to be the starter, but nobody knows what a quarterback returning from ACL and LCL reconstruction look like over 17 games in his body. And so will he be questioned at all if the Chiefs, who have a very aged Travis Kelce right now and still questions at the number one wide receiver, if there's also some lag in the progression or the production of their hero and their future Hall of Famer, is that a question at quarterback that the NFL needs to keep eyes on?
1: So that's an interesting point.

0: I don't think there's any question if Mahomes is actually able to play. Like, if he's able to play, even if he's 70 or 80%, he's still by far the best quarterback on the roster, and he's still probably a Pro Bowl caliber player, even if he doesn't have his wheels entirely up under him. But if he's not able to go, if he goes and the injury would cause him to miss any time in the future, then they might have some interesting decisions, because their backup quarterback, Justin Fields, has now hopped around to a few different stops. He's got a lot of potential. He showed some flashes of positive things, mostly when he was with the Bears as you know, in his first couple of seasons. But, you know, in stops with the Steelers and the Jets, he was not able to take that next step and show that he could be a starting caliber quarterback. But he's never had the type of coaching and support like he would have in Kansas City. And so initially, I didn't think Mahomes would be ready to start the season, and I was curious to see what Fields would look like. But if Mahomes can go, clearly it's going to be him. If it's not him, is Fields able to hold off the young guy and third stringer, Garrett Nussmeier? And if so, what would Fields look like? I think that's a question worth considering.
1: You know, which quarterback situation has the best chance of working out, and which one has the best chance of becoming a full-blown controversy? You know, I don't think there's any controversy in Cleveland. If Deshaun Watson stinks the first two games on the road, but Shedeur Sanders is going to be welcomed with hero's arms. He's going to be like Maximus in the arena. And so he's going to be fine. Nobody's going to turn their back on the Kansas City Chiefs legend in Patrick Mahomes. I think the one is here in Atlanta, because if the Falcons are winning and you want to get a look at Michael Penix Jr. and he's ready as the starter and you put him in and it doesn't look good, that could be a thing. If you don't have faith in Tua, or if he gets hurt and you're going with Cooper Rush or Jack Strand for 2 or 3 weeks, that could be a thing. And then if you put in Michael Penix Jr. and he does not show signs of progression in his third season, that could be a thing. So I think the quarterback situation that could be most in line to be a problem, unfortunately, with my fandom, could be the one right here in Atlanta.
0: Yeah, I could agree with that. The Falcons definitely have a lot of questions, and I don't know about the strategy of, yeah, we'll just bring in a handful of guys and let them try to, you know, hash it out as the season goes along, because a lot of times it just feels like that doesn't work. You know, again, the adage is if you got two quarterbacks, you don't have any. I guess one,
1: what if you have four?
0: Yeah, four quarterbacks. Oh, heck. But if there's an honorable mention situation, I would say it's the one with the Minnesota Vikings. Kyler Murray has clearly been named the starter there, and there's the thought that, well, maybe O'Connell can be the quarterback whisperer and get him to live up to potential. But if he isn't able to do that, what do they do after that? They've got Carson Wentz and they've got J.J. McCarthy, who there were some rumors that he might not make the team after being their high draft pick a couple years ago. So that's another situation I keep my eye on.
1: Quarterbacks will always be the bloodline in the NFL, and we'll see which blood is pumping the right way. We'll see whether or not this will be a situation where some things are figured out early, or if teams are going to have to wait it out to the end of the season to see what they have. All right, coming up, one team is getting its quarterback back. Will he be an MVP form? That's next on Game Night on ESPN Radio, the ESPN app, and SiriusXM Channel 80.
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7: Back to school season means backpacks, schedules, and busy mornings. But there's one thing a lot of families forget to plan for. What happens when school germs start spreading and someone gets sick? Joining us now is Dr. Peter McCullough with some smart ways to be prepared before the school year begins. So, Doctor, back to school is exciting, but it also seems to be the time of year that families start getting sick again. Why does this season hit so many households?
8: Because people miss an opportunity, and that is to use nasal sprays and throat sprays twice a day preventively. 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
7: What are some of the most common health issues that families run into once the school season does start?
8: The kids are back in school, they're coughing, they're sneezing, and they clearly spread viruses and other illnesses. 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
1: Judge returns. The Falcons have QB1 in darkness. Delays SMU and Florida State. The Yankees activate Aaron Judge following his 3-month absence with a fractured rib. Judge is expected to return Tuesday night against Colorado, with New York 4 games out in the AL East, protecting a position in the wild card race. The Atlanta Falcons named Tua Tagovailoa their starting quarterback for Sunday's opener at Pittsburgh. Cooper Rush will be the backup. Michael Penix Jr. will be inactive. Tua becomes the 6th different week 1 starter in 6 seasons for the Falcons. A pitcher's duel in Philadelphia. The Phillies shut out the Braves 1-0. Jesus Luzardo allows only 2 hits and struck out 12 in a complete game shutout. Grant Holmes answered with 6 scoreless for the Braves. Kyle Schwarber had the only run, an 8th inning bomb that decided the scoring. Boston beat the Angels 5-2. The Mets defeated Miami 9-4. Milwaukee edged the Cubs 4-3. Baltimore took out Cleveland 6-4. Florida State and number 19 SMU delayed by a power outage at Bobby Dodd Field at Doak Campbell Stadium. Right now, that game is tied at 17 apiece in the 3rd quarter. I'm home team Brandon Leak.
7: Coming up on the
12: the Tuesday edition of Unsportsmanlike with Evan Cohen, Chris Canty, and me, Michelle Smallman. The Patriots surprised everyone last season. So who will be that team in 2026? My answer just might surprise you. It's Unsportsmanlike, 6 a.m. Eastern, right here on ESPN Radio, ESPN2, and ESPNU.

0: 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You can reach us by calling 1-888-SAY-ESPN. That's 1-888-729-3776. I'm home team Brandon Leak. He is Dr. Andre Snellings. We are your hosts here on game night as we get into what does Mahomes' impact mean for Kansas City when you're talking about your future Hall of Famer. You're talking about your guy who has led you to the promised land three times and to multiple Super Bowls, even when you didn't win. What is to be expected of Patrick Mahomes coming back from knee injury as an older player in the NFL? What are the real and legitimate expectations for a quarterback who has seen much, who has done much, and still now has a lot of questions to overcome when you're talking about making sure he is healthy, he is durable, and he doesn't have the weapons that he had when he first came to the NFL many years ago.
1: Yeah, I mean, Mahomes is the best quarterback, the best player of this generation. He would have the Chiefs in first place in the AFC West, in the AFC Championship, and more often than not in the Super Bowl for most seasons of his career. Last season was a bad one anyway for the Chiefs. Like, that was Mahomes' worst season and the team's worst season, even before he got injured. And then obviously, you know, he had a significant knee injury. And so now he has to come back and kind of show where he is, show what he can be. I feel like he's not the type of quarterback that uses mobility as his primary weapon the way that sometimes Lamar Jackson or even Josh Allen can. But he was a quarterback that used his mobility to his advantage. The threat of his throw was so strong that a lot of times he was able to pump fake and run, particularly down near the goal line, and make himself a threat. So if he doesn't have maximum mobility, that would be an issue for the way he plays the game. But ultimately, I think a lot of it's going to come down to his receivers, and can he get in a rhythm with them? Can the offensive line protect him enough that even with lesser mobility, he's still able to get the ball out? And if so, Rashee Rice, his availability over the last few years, for whatever reasons, hasn't been what it could be. But when he was on the field last season, he showed signs of developing into a number one receiver. Xavier Worthy, the fastest man at the NFL Combine a couple of seasons ago, he's around and developing. Tyquan Thornton proved to be like a big home run threat last season. And of course, Travis Kelce, fresh off his marriage to Taylor Swift, is giving it one more go. And even as an older player, he's still a good, safe pass catching option across the middle. So I think Mahomes can still do it. The question is at what level and how much will his teammates help him?
0: Is a man entitled to one bad season? 12 wins, 11, 14, 12, 14, 10, 15. You know, six last year because he got hurt, and it was the worst season of his career, and he was playing hurt before he got hurt. So is a man entitled to one bad year? You do get Kenneth Walker III, which is what they've needed, a bona fide number one bell cow running back instead of running back by committee, and maybe he could be the difference maker, taking some of the pressure off of Patrick Mahomes having to do the rushing. The funny thing about some of his stats is passing numbers, Andre, are coming down year by year, 4,100, 3,900, 3,500 last year, but his rushing numbers have been going up as he's gotten older. And now you have a situation where Kenneth Walker III shows up. You have Travis Kelce, who's long in the tooth now. Is the running game maybe more apt to help him out as opposed to him just making magical plays with his legs and his throws that we've seen throughout his career?
1: Yeah, I think it's monster, especially for the way that the Chiefs are trying to play. You know, when you mentioned that earlier in his career, Mahomes was putting up the video game numbers, he was a fantasy football, like, megastar, right? Like, he was 5,000 passing yards, 50 touchdown type quarterback those years. But then after they let Tyreek Hill leave, they went away from being so much to sling the ball around and tried to win more as a ball control offense. And part of that was as they were trying to transition away from the deep threat passing game and getting safer, leaning even more heavily on Travis Kelce. Well, when playing that way, you do need a running attack. And you pointed out they had a running back game by committee. They also had a running game that was largely ineffective, particularly in the last couple of seasons. And so when they needed to have a running play, a lot of times it was Mahomes himself who was doing it. That's why his rushing yards are going up. Coming off the injury, I think that they really will be leaning on Kenneth Walker, and he can be a big difference maker for them if he's able to be what they haven't had for several years in the Chiefs regime. And that's a running back that they could rely on to both get the tough yards and also make the big plays in the running and short passing game.
0: The offensive line is going to have to step up. Now, because of his mobility, sack numbers are always interesting with a mobile quarterback because sometimes you run into sacks, but the sack numbers have been high the last couple of years. And coming off of injury, you got to think that running the football and protecting him, he can still throw the ball. He's still, right now, is currently the best passer in yards per game in NFL history with more than 285 yards per game. That's more than Andrew Luck. That's more than Peyton Manning. That's more than Drew Brees. So the man can still throw the ball, but you have to protect him. And so you have to wonder if this is a year where running game, offensive line, and lack of sacks have more to do with Patrick Mahomes than Patrick Mahomes and his innate abilities do on a regular basis on the football field.
1: Yeah, and, you know, the offensive line, can they give him enough time to throw the ball? And also, can his wide receivers and Travis Kelce, can his receiving core win off the line, right? Because, you know, part of those sack numbers with Mahomes is not even so much when he's running. He's one of the best quarterbacks at buying time. And so he'll hold on to the ball a lot of times longer than you would teach your quarterback to hold it, because he has the faith that all he needs is a small window for his receiver to be breaking open and he can get the ball to him. He's got that arm talent. Well, in recent years, the receivers haven't been winning. And one thing I'll say, I mentioned about how Rashee Rice was showing indications that he could be a number one receiver. Part of that is his routes, is how he's able to win off the line and therefore be able to give an option for Mahomes down the field. The question for me is more with guys like Worthy and Thornton. They can take the roof off. They can run faster than almost anybody. But can they put the routes together? Can they beat their man off the line of scrimmage? And if so, if Mahomes has options to get the ball to and the line can give him enough time, as you pointed out, he's still got the arm talent to be able to put big numbers on the board.
0: They've gone wide receiver early in back-to-back years. Rashee Rice, second round. Xavier Worthy, first round. Those guys have a chance to be the heroes. They have a chance to revitalize and keep up. The other thing is the AFC West has changed. Mm-hmm. The Chiefs are no longer the bullies. The Chiefs are no longer the team that has the specter of no matter what's going on, you know, Patrick Mahomes is going to win a game, or, you know, Harrison Butker is going to come out and kick a 90-yard field goal. You know, they are now third in the AFC West when you look at the Denver Broncos and what the Chargers are putting together. So they're going to have a tougher go of it, and those wide receivers, they have a chance to equalize a lot of the defense and a lot of the quarterback play outside of Kansas City that is going on in their own division.
1: Absolutely. I mean, the Broncos won 14 games last year. You know, even you earlier listed the Chiefs' wins in the first several years of the Mahomes regime, and they were always double digits, but they were rarely in the 14 to 15 win category. And so the Broncos, being a team on the way up with a young quarterback that should also be getting better, they're going to be there, and the Chiefs are going to have to prove that they can play with them. And then, of course, the Los Angeles Chargers, you know, they have been getting incrementally better in the Harbaugh era. And they're another one of those teams, kind of like we talked about with Buffalo and like we talked about with the Baltimore Ravens, where you're looking at, okay, can they take the next step? You know, can they move the way that the Broncos moved up towards the top of the division in the regular season? And then what can they do when they get to the playoffs? But both of those are teams that the Chiefs can no longer take for granted that they will be better than. As a matter of fact, they have some ground to make up, after they finished 5 and 8 games respectively behind those two teams last season.
0: And I can't imagine that Patrick Mahomes is going to be all the way right. Week 1, you know, your body has to recover. You have to get acclimated to getting hit. He didn't play in any of the preseason games. He's 30 years old, so it might be a month, 2 months, who knows, maybe the end of the season before he's all the way right. That comes with taking the battering that you do at the quarterback position. So, you know, making sure you protect the guy, making sure wide receivers make extra plays, making sure the running back is a part of it, making sure that Travis Kelce is...
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I'm home team Brandon Leakey's Andre Snelling's here on Game Night. 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Why not? Why not give our NFL superlatives here on a Labor Day weekend as we get ready to go back to work, Andre? You know the categories. MVP, Offensive Player of the Year, Defensive Player of the Year, Offensive and Defensive Rookie of the Year, Coach of the Year, AFC and NFC Champion, Super Bowl Champion, and Super Bowl MVP.

0: Ricky.
1: Woo! Ric Flair voice. Let's get it going.
0: All right. You just want to go ahead from the start and let's get the MVP out of the way. I think this guy's been close. He's had weapons. He's had opportunities. And I think he's going to have a chance to do it again. I think the NFL MVP is going to be a member of the Buffalo Bills, Josh Allen. Now that DJ Moore gives him another weapon, he already has two big tight ends, and he has some pedigree and the it factor. I think when it's all said and done, Josh Allen will be the 2026 NFL MVP.
1: I mean, you know, that's a good vote. You know, he won it 2 years ago. You know, obviously Lamar Jackson is another one who's always in the MVP mix. For me, I'm staying home. You know, I'm going with Joe Burrow.
0: Right.
1: I think that 2 years ago, he stayed healthy and had a season that would have won MVP if they had any defense at all. I think this year they've got that defense, so they'll be able to win some games. So if Burrow is able to stay healthy and on the field with what he's got in Ja'Marr Chase and T. Higgins and Chase Brown, I think he can put together an MVP caliber season.
0: All right, how about offensive player of the year? It's torn between two. I think it's going to be a running back because the MVP award typically goes to a quarterback. And I'm going to go with one of the two best running backs, or really three if you throw in Saquon Barkley. But I think of these two, Jahmyr Gibbs and the situation where you have Bijan Robinson. I think Bijan Robinson is going to have a lot on his plate. Question that quarterback, a new coach. They are going to put this guy to work. He's going to be catching balls out of the backfield. He's going to be running. They're going to have to give him an oxygen mask and IV bags stapled to him because they're going to run him into the ground. I think the offensive player of the year is going to be Atlanta Falcons running back Bijan Robinson.
1: And I'll go with the other one. I'll go with Jahmyr Gibbs because I think he'll have a similar workload to Bijan Robinson. They moved on from Montgomery. Their other, you know, they had their Sonic and Knuckles thing going in the Detroit Lions backfield the last couple of years. But now it's just Sonic. And I think that Gibbs will have a similar workload to Bijan, but I think he'll score a lot more touchdowns in that Lions offense where, you know, they've got a quarterback in place in Jared Goff, and they've got receiving threats that can force defenses to get out of the box. And so I think the Gibbs will take advantage of that, so I'll go with him for the offensive player of the year.
0: How about defensive player of the year? This one was hard for me because I went right to the Rams, but I think Myles Garrett and Aaron Donald might cancel each other out. And there's another elite player who could be on the NFL's best defense. I'm going to say defensive player of the year is going to go to Will Anderson Jr. from the Houston Texans.
1: Same. No argument whatsoever. I thought you might go with one of those Rams guys, and I was all set to play my ace of spades in Will Anderson Jr., and you beat me to it. He's a monster on the field. The Texans, especially by the end of last season, were head and shoulders above everyone else on defense. They were just shutting people down. And he looks like he should be one of LeBron James' sons. So every time he takes his helmet off, you know, that leads to another conversation where even LeBron jokingly acknowledged it before giving props to Will's real dad. So, yeah, I agree with you. Will Anderson Jr. for Defensive Player of the Year.
0: He's a stud like LeBron James. Defensive Rookie of the Year and Offensive Rookie of the Year. I think Offensive Rookie of the Year is in a good spot. Usually when you are a player that's really good, you end up going to a bad team. But I think Jadarian Price replacing Kenneth Walker III, going to the defending champs backfield, I think that running back is going to be in a great place, and I think he's going to be set up properly to be Offensive Rookie of the Year.
1: Okay, so you snaked me on that one. I thought you were going to go Jeremiah Love, and so I was all set to go with Jadarian Price. So I'll go Love then, because he is on a bad team with Arizona. But for me, the question is more about his health. They're optimistic he'll be able to go week one, but the Cardinals offense got a lot more stable once they moved on at quarterback, and that stability should carry over. They've got some receivers on the outside and Wilson and Harrison. And so I think that Love will have the space to work. And if he's healthy enough to do what he did at the college level, I can see him as the Offensive Rookie of the Year.
0: Defensive Rookie of the Year. You may know him as an Alabama Crimson Tide or an Ohio State Buckeye, but he was born and raised with the red Georgia clay down here in the state of Georgia. Caleb Downs for the Cowboys, whose father, Gary Downs, played for the Atlanta Falcons. I think he's going to come in and make an immediate impact for a much-needed player on that defense for the Cowboys, and I think he is going to be the defensive rookie of the year.
1: You know, that's a great pick, and I felt like Caleb Downs was probably the best overall defender in this draft, and I thought it was a great pick when the Cowboys got him. That was one of the reasons I was hesitant when the Bengals traded their number 10 pick, in the deal for Dexter Lawrence, because I was hoping that they would be able to get Caleb Downs for their safety position, but they went a different direction, and I'm going to pick the player that they picked in the second round, Cassius Howell, he's a bit of a long shot. He's, you know, depending on what sports book you look at, you know, in the plus 5,000 or more range for defensive rookie of the year. But he was either one of, if not the leading sacker in major NCAA football last season. And I think he'll bring that productivity to the pro level because Lawrence is going to draw so much attention. I could see Cassius leading the leading rookies in sacks on a defense that'll be much improved. And I think that'll give him some Defensive Player of the Year votes.
0: I think this guy's been up and down through some tough times, a really tough exit. They had a team that should have at least been in the AFC Championship game and could have gone to the Super Bowl. I think Coach of the Year is going to go to D'Amico Ryans, head coach of the Houston Texans.
1: You know, I don't even know if I can argue with that one. That was not, you know, going to be my initial pick, but I've been on record on this show talking about how much I like the Texans, how much, you know, they've got the Defensive Player of the Year, and I think C.J. Stroud will take enough steps forward that their offense can be respectable, and you put in a respectable offense with that dominant defense, and yeah, I can see the Texans as a team that make noise. Just to give somebody different than you, you know, as a Bengals fan, I have a love-hate relationship with Zach Taylor. I feel like he's a great guy and a great man, but I'm not sure that he's always the best coach. And even when they've had success, I'm not sure that I've always agreed with him. But if you're the head coach of a team that goes from a below 500 non-playoff team to one that wins their division and is a double figures win team, as I'm thinking the Bengals will be this season, then I think that will get Taylor thrown into the coach of the year discussions.
0: All right, who's going to the Super Bowl? Your AFC champion, NFC champion. I have the Baltimore Ravens breaking through and the Rams with the best combination of quarterback, head coach, and roster. I think we get the Rams and the Ravens in the Super Bowl.
1: I'm going with my Bengals. I think they're going back to the Super Bowl. I think they have a team that is ready to do it. And coming out of the NFC, there are so many options. I might go today at this moment, I'll go with the 49ers. With the Seahawks to run it back.
0: And I think our Super Bowl champion is going to be the Los Angeles Rams. Guys that have been there before, and it looks like they may do it again.
1: Last time the Bengals went to the Super Bowl, they faced the Rams, and it didn't go well for us. So I'm hoping it's not the Rams, and I'm going to go with the Bengals to take out Seattle.
0: All right, coming up next, it's SportsCenter All Night with Jay Reynolds. 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
13: 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Monday, Labor Day. And what better way to spotlight the labor folks that have everything in their hands? It's been a long weekend full of college football. Florida State, SMU, being the primetime matchup for Labor Day, but just before kickoff, the lights went out. Can't really play football in a dark stadium. Power outage in Tallahassee. Transformer going out on the west side of the stadium. So we waited for about an hour and 40 minutes while crews worked on the issue. When they did start, not everything was restored. Scoreboard wasn't functioning. There was no replay reviews available. Time was being kept on the field. But they played, and as for the game itself, national spotlight on the ACC, Seminoles hosting SMU, and it would mean something.
14: It is massive for Florida State here tonight. I mean, this is a fan base that is looking for a team that's going to win football games. Back-to-back losing seasons, just not good enough. All the country here to watch tonight on Monday night. A very good SMU team coming in. I mean, it is vital that Florida State performs well.
13: ESPN analyst Dusty Dvorak, who's on the call in Tallahassee. Seminoles needing a good showing, yet they trailed early. SMU first on the board, a touchdown on their second drive. FSU would answer with a 13-play touchdown drive of their own. But SMU scores another 10 points in the second quarter, takes a 17-10 lead into the locker room at halftime. Third quarter would see Florida State punt on their first two drives. Second one, though, is muffed by SMU. Florida State recovers at the 30. They wind up punching it in to tie the game at 17. Early in the fourth quarter, SMU breaks that tie and goes up 24-17 on a 79-yard touchdown play. Kevin Jennings to Yannick Smith for the 79-yard score with 12 and a half minutes to go in the fourth quarter. And that's where we are now with just over 9 minutes to go. It's on ESPN, 24-17, SMU with the lead in Tallahassee against the Seminoles. Florida State looking to rally in the last 9 minutes of the fourth quarter. Sports Center All Night, ESPN Radio.
15: This can't be a surprise. Look, 51-10. Dabo had to know that they were going to get trucked.
16: Is Dabo the right leader of this team? It's a fair question to ask.
17: It is over for Dabo. He is no more. The game has passed him by.
13: We had some notable moments over the Labor Day weekend in college football. Michigan winning on that do-over. Notre Dame perhaps sending a message. LSU blowing out Clemson 51-10. 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
18: I was struck coming into the game, before the game even started, Dabo Swinney was asked about LSU was potentially looking past Clemson. And Dabo's response was to get indignant. He was like, nobody would ever look past Clemson or overlook Clemson. You know, we've got too many wins, too many championships. You know, we're going to get everybody's best game because we're Clemson. And at the time, I was thinking, you know, I don't know that that's certainly not how I look at this Clemson program anymore. I'm not, Deshaun Watson's not walking through that door. You know, Trevor Lawrence isn't walking through that door. And so I don't see them that way anymore, even before they got blown out. And then, of course, they got on the field and got shellacked. And I think that if anybody didn't have their eyes open as to what Clemson's become, I think after that game, the whole nation was like, oh, yeah, they're not them anymore. That wasn't a game that said, okay, these are two powerhouse major programs, and one just got the better of the other that day. This was Clemson didn't have any business on the field with LSU. And that has to reflect on their head coach, Dabo Swinney, particularly because he was so vocal about being the last hard line about, you know, he's not using the transfer portal and he would retire before he ever paid players. Well, that's the game today. And if you're not going to do that, then ultimately your team ends up looking like it looked on Saturday night. He's still in his coaching prime, so to speak. It's just that the game changed. And if you just fundamentally are not, in your heart, you don't feel like this is the way that you want to coach a program, it's going to be hard to just switch that in midstream, even after it's become clear that your way's not working.
13: It's been a slow uphill climb for Dabo Swinney to get on board with that one. Earlier on ESPN Radio, our Mia O'Brien.
19: Is this finally the straw that breaks the camel's back and either A, forces Dabo to adapt and truly lean into the transfer portal and NIL because he got out-rostered? It's as simple as that.
20: That's a really good way to word it, by the way.
19: There were more Johnnies and Joes. It wasn't so much that they got out-muscled. It wasn't that they got out-coached. They got out-rostered on Saturday. And so, is this the pivot point where Dabo has to adapt? Or is this the pivot point where Clemson says, we have to move on without Dabo Swinney?
20: How is there not a person in his corner that's whispering in his ear?
19: We hung the banner here on Unsportsmanlike last week because Dabo took 10 transfers this year. That's a new record comparatively to the 5 transfers he took combined in the 5 previous seasons. I think right now the bigger pivot point for me is that technically Clemson does have a GM, Jordan Sorrells. There is someone else who technically has roster control besides Dabo, but it is not in the same vein as, say, the University of Florida, where Dave Caldwell, formerly the GM of the Jaguars, is the one actually at the controller. John Sumrall focuses what's on the grass. Dave focuses on the roster itself, ensuring everyone is being compensated fairly and also making sure that you are keeping pace with the talent pool across the rest of the landscape. And that is where I think this is the pivot point. And it's not going to be week 2. It's probably not going to be till after the season. But even if Clemson was to continue down the hole that they found themselves in last year, Dabo is not going anywhere. But changes will need to be made in terms of the actual infrastructure.
13: Clemson blown out in its matchup with LSU in week 1. We also saw Ole Miss outlast Louisville 41-38. ESPN analyst Dusty Dvorak.
14: Trinidad Chambliss is just as special this year as we saw him last year down the stretch in the playoffs. So from that perspective, I have no concern whatsoever. He was masterful, dropping dimes all over the field, pushing the football down the field with accuracy, precision, the escapability, all still there. But defensively, blown coverages on the back end, poor tackling. It's got to have Pete Golding very frustrated. You escape Nashville with a victory. But as you look forward just a couple of weeks with that LSU offense coming to town, they better get some things figured out and figured out very quickly.
0: Meanwhile, Florida State trying to figure things out. 8.5 minutes to go. They have tied the game at 24. Ashton Daniels, 39-yard touchdown pass. Things tied up. 24 all. It's on ESPN. Just over 8 minutes to go. Sports Center all night, ESPN Radio.
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22: Tua Tagovailoa was always going to be the starter in week one.
23: Yeah, unless Tua just like takes the job and runs with it and they win a bunch of games, I believe we'll see Penix at some point this year.
24: Tua was better than people have led on the media. I think they're pretty happy with him. They were fine with Tua. They thought he did a good job. Penix also did not have a chance to really distinguish himself. And I think that Penix at some point in time, you're probably sooner rather than later, will get his crack and get his turn to be the starter.
0: Every team in the NFL now has a starting quarterback, presumably, at least for week one. Falcons naming Tua Tagovailoa their starter for the matchup with the Steelers in week one. Earlier on ESPN Radio, our Jonathan Zaslow.
25: There is no other way to look at this other than they desperately wanted Michael Penix Jr. to be ready for week number one. And apparently Penix told Stefanski this week he's not where he needs to be. He's not where he wants to be to start the season. And as a result, now Stefanski had to make the actual decision, which is we're going with Tua.
26: First of all, I don't know if there's a head coach in the NFL more equipped to handle a messy quarterback room than the guy, Kevin Stefanski, who comes to Atlanta from Cleveland. Second of all, saying that you have blinders on in regards to who's going to be your starting quarterback after week one, Tua's got to be like, come on, man. Can you just at least back me up a little bit on this one? I don't disagree with what Kevin's saying. I get it. But, man, what a messy situation for the Falcons, knowing that your starting quarterback isn't actually your starting quarterback, and you don't know when your starting quarterback is even going to come back. And when Penix does come back, will he survive? Will Tua survive even through the Steelers game? I mean, this is going to be a week-to-week, day-to-day situation.
25: Tua did not win this starting quarterback job. He did not win the job. He's dinking and dunking in front of the line of scrimmage, which is exactly what we saw here last season in Miami. He is not the same quarterback that he used to be. Every pass needs to be 2 to 3 yards. You can't make big plays like that. And the reason that he does that is because he's scared of getting hit. So he has to release the ball immediately. And if the very first option is not available, then it's panic time. And he's never been good at improvising. But once you don't have that first option available, panic time sets in. And, you know, it's sack or it's a fumble or it's an interception. This is not a good player anymore. Michael Penix will absolutely be the starting quarterback when he's ready to go. And you'd be, okay, well, Zaslow, what if, you know, what if in week number one this weekend, what if Tua plays great? He won't. He's not going to play well against this Steeler defense because he's not a good quarterback anymore. And matter of fact, I'm going to continue saying, I wasn't sure Tua was going to make the team. I'm still not sure he's going to be on this team by the end of the season. I'm not sure that he's a quarterback in the NFL any longer. And I think you're going to see a lot of that this weekend. I can't make the rationalization that a team is happy with the quarterback, but yet waited longer than anyone in the league to name him the actual starter. And the guy apparently you were deciding with is not available to play this weekend.
0: That would be Michael Penix. When will he be ready to play?
27: Right now, like, I feel like it's still things that, you know, I want to get better at. I'm sorry. You know, obviously, just having that week of practice felt real good. I felt real comfortable, confident. But we still got a little bit of ways to go.
28: What hurdles do you have to clear, do you think?
27: Strength-wise, I want to be stronger. I want to be able to be out there and give the team 100%. And if I don't feel like I can do that, I don't want to. That's not fair for this team. That's not fair for this organization. I want to make sure whenever I am out there, I'm 100%. There's no doubt in my mind that, you know, I trust my knee and I trust to go out there and help this team win a football game.
0: Michael Penix, inactive for week one. Tua Tagovailoa getting the start. SportsCenter all night, ESPN Radio. The NFL season gets underway this week. Week one of the season coming on board as the Patriots and Seahawks get the first crack at things on Wednesday. Thursday, Niners and Rams in Melbourne. Niners are there. Rams are not. ESPN's Dan Graziano.
1: They're going to practice tomorrow in L.A., and then they're going to fly after that. And it gets confusing in terms of which day is which, because that's what, Wednesday in Australia, they'll arrive Wednesday. Look, here's the point. The Rams did the research on this, much like, you know, the 49ers obviously did to listen to Christian. They sent people out, had them record, you know, when they started to feel bad, when they started to feel better, what their sleep was like, et cetera. What they decided was a week wasn't going to be enough to get them acclimated. They're going to train where they're comfortable. They're going to arrive on basically the day before the game. Let adrenaline, carry them through, and then recover on the back end. They have a home Monday night game in week two. Radically different approaches by these two teams to this unprecedented game. I can't wait to see who wins and then who is therefore proven right after one game sample.
0: Game is 8 o'clock Eastern time Wednesday here in the States. Thursday here in the States, the 10 o'clock in the morning local time in Melbourne. Well, a couple of win streaks continuing. That's next. SportsCenter All Night continues. It's ESPN Radio.
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1: 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U.S. Open continuing in Queens. Men's top seed in action on Labor Day.
2: That's it.
3: Sasha Zverev is through in straights. Had to battle in the third against the game opponent in that third set, Luciano Dardari.
1: Won a tiebreaker in the third set, but advances in straight sets. Alexander Zverev is into the quarterfinals. First German man to reach all four major quarterfinals in a year in the Open era. Fifth career U.S. Open quarterfinal appearance, breaking a tie with Boris Becker for the most by a German man in the Open era. 570th tour-level match victory as he advances to the quarterfinals. On the women's side, the two seed is through.
3: Talk about a statement performance from Elena Rybakina, who knocks out the two-time US Open champion Naomi Osaka out here on Armstrong in just 66 minutes.
1: Rybakina wins 1-4, first career US Open quarterfinal appearance. She's now reached the quarterfinals in all four majors in her career. She's one win away from becoming the world number one for the first time. Coco Gauff also moving through as the four seed.
4: Beautifully finished. Coco Gauff elevates, finds her best level here so far, and she's in the final eight.
1: She also advances 1-4, as we saw on ESPN. Three major quarterfinal appearances in a year for the first time in her career. Youngest American woman to reach three major quarterfinals in a year since Serena Williams did it at the age of 21 in 2003. Gauff with her third career U.S. Open quarterfinal appearance.
5: Honestly, I think I just got a lot more looks on break points. I mean, I had a couple in the beginning of the second set. I think the difference was just finally capitalizing on those break point opportunities. And honestly, there was one game where I felt like I was running a marathon, so that one got me through. That was like probably the first time I was out of breath on court in a long time.
6: When players are trying to go deep in majors, typically they want to get better with each round. So far here in New York, did you feel like that was the best match you've played from a level standpoint?
5: I mean, I think the one against Paula was pretty good too, but definitely these are out of the four. I think these are the top two. I thought I served really well. Eva's a great returner. She's known to break people a lot. So I was not too frustrated when I got broken. And honestly, the last game was a big improvement. I needed that because against Paula, I was up 5-4 serving for it and it got away. So I'm glad that I was able to learn from that experience.
1: Coco Gauff with 20 straight sets won, dating back to her opening match in Cincinnati. She advances in straight sets over Iva Jovic to reach the quarterfinals at the U.S. Open. Eighth seed is Iga Swiatek. She bows out in straight sets, 7-5, 6-3. SportsCenter All Night, ESPN Radio to the diamond. Longest active win streak in Major League Baseball. That belongs to a couple of teams, one of them being the Dodgers.
7: The 1-0 pitch. Hernandez laces it left field. Bullpen to make it 5-1.
1: AM 570 LA Sports. Dodgers up there and they win it 6-3 over the Reds. They have a 5-game win streak. Teoscar Hernandez with his 13th homer of the season, 8-game hit streak as well, and a 5-game RBI streak. Both his longest streaks this season. Dodgers with a 5-game win streak. Ditto for the Boston Red Sox.
8: 2-2 with two down and runners at the corners for Rutschman. Pitch.
9: Swinging a shot down the right field line. If there, it's gone. It's hooking. Off the pole! Hadley says hello to Pesky. And it's 4-0 Red Sox.
1: Red Sox up 4-0 there. They go on to a 5-2 win over the Angels. Their fifth straight win. Second time reaching 80 wins after being at least 14 games below 500. They were 32-46 on June 24th. They beat the Angels on Labor Day 5-2. Red Sox pitching has 15 strikeouts in consecutive games for the fifth time in franchise history. Speaking of strikeouts, Phillies were getting some. They also got a little bit of offense.
2: Swing a high fly ball. Deep right field. Kyle Schwarber does it again. First row of the second deck, his 43rd of the year. And Philadelphia takes a 1-0 lead in the bottom of the eighth.
1: That was in the eighth inning because it was a pitching duel specifically for the Phillies.
2: He swings at the first pitch and hits it in the air. Shallow left. Coming in, he's got it. A complete game, two-hit shutout for Jesus Luzardo. And the Philadelphia Phillies split the four-game set with the Atlanta Braves. They win this afternoon 1-0. A virtuoso performance from Luzardo to put his team four back in the NL East.
1: 1-0 shutout. You heard it here on ESPN Radio. Mike Farron, Doug Glanville had the call for us. Mike?
10: Jay, thank you. Doug, what a performance today by Jesus Luzardo. He has been arguably the best pitcher of the National League since June 10th. He's led them at ERA, but this was virtuoso today.
11: Well, we've known the run he has been on, and it has been next level, but to get the one walk, 12 strikeout performance, the one walk, by the way, appearing in the ninth to Ronald Acuna Jr., just shows, like, the balance between dominance and the command that's coming with it. You know, he's got the four-seam fastball working the top of the zone, a little run to it away from righties, and then the sweeper going the opposite direction. And he's got so many hitters baffled. So there was a lot of confidence in the Phillies. They let him run him out there in the ninth inning. They watched the pitch count. They felt confident. Seemed like Duran was, you know, kind of been pitching a couple days in a row. They didn't want him to go that third day. So they went with him, and Luzardo delivered on some big pitches when he needed it.
10: Not a single runner reaching second base for Atlanta in this one. And the big blow, of course, one of the starts with Phillies and Kyle Schwarber. We had talked on Saturday about him scuffling coming into that series. Homered, reached base four times that day. Homered again on Sunday. And then today, the game winner with two outs and two strikes in the eighth inning off one of the top relievers of the NL.
11: You know, part of it is you know that when your pitcher is pitching well like Luzardo, you're saying, if we can just get one across. And Fuentes, look, he's got an invisible fastball, so he understands why he went to it. But it's like, do you want to get beat by Kyle Schwarber when you're having a scuffling, inconsistent Trey Turner on deck? So he went after him because he'd gotten the fastball by him earlier in that at-bat, but then Schwarber made the in-game in-at-bat adjustment and took him deep, and that's all they needed.
10: He doesn't hit any cheapies, does he? Okay. That went to the first row of the second deck.
11: Yeah, just crushed that ball.
10: 1-0. Philadelphia beats Atlanta. They split the four-game set. The Phillies four games behind Atlanta in the NL East with 18 to play, and these two will meet again next weekend in Atlanta. Now for Doug Glanville, I'm Mike Farron right here in your home for every game of the postseason, Major League Baseball on ESPN Radio and the ESPN app. Now let's get back to Jay Reynolds in the studio.
1: All right, Mike. Meanwhile, it's going to be a good finish in Tallahassee for someone. That's next. It's ESPN Radio.
12: This is Rich Eisen. 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
1: Tua Tagovailoa named the starter for the Falcons for this week. Red Sox, Dodgers each pick up their fifth consecutive victory. Longest active win streaks in Major League Baseball. Yankees will have Aaron Judge back. He's coming off the injured list. Hasn't played since around Memorial Day. Things heating up this weekend in college football. And with a half minute to go, SMU with a field goal. They go up 27-24 in Tallahassee on SMU.
24: This can't be a surprise. Look, 51-10. Dabo had to know that they were going to get trucked.
25: Is Dabo the right leader of this team? It's a fair question to ask.
26: It is over for Dabo. He is no more. The game has passed him by.
1: LSU with a rout of Clemson in one of the marquee games that we had over the Labor Day weekend. ESPN analyst Dusty Dvorak.
27: They were tremendous, and I just thought they were so well prepared, so focused on the task at hand. It was both sides of the football. Let's start with the defensive side. I saw a ferocious defense flying around for Blake Baker. Veteran guys who have been there like Whit Weeks. A lot of new faces. Ty Benefield getting involved. Prince Will Umanmielen coming off the edge. I mean, they tackled extremely well. They were physical. They were disruptive. And they were making plays all over the field. That Clemson offense didn't have a chance. And then offensively, it's what we've grown to just see from Lane Kiffin and Charlie Weiss Jr.'s offenses. They ran the football very violently with Dylan Jones. The offensive line looked good. And how about Sam Levitt? That foot is fully healthy. The escapability was off the charts, and he ran that offense like he'd been running it for multiple years in just his first game. That was as good a showing as I saw from anybody in college football in week one.
1: Coming out of week one, among the other headlines that we saw, of course, was the finish for Michigan. Getting the Hail Mary when an extra second was put back on the clock as they beat Western Michigan. Earlier on the Pat McAfee Show, our Reese Davis.
28: I understand everybody wants to get it right. I understand 18's foot was out of bounds, and technically the clock is over when, you know, when someone who's been out of bounds touches the ball. But there are a couple of things here. One, I feel like there ought to be a natural conclusion to a play that we get to before we start splitting hairs over a clock. But even bigger than that, we can't have some secret synchronized clock and cameras that nobody knows about. There has to be one clock now and then present it to the television audience. And in addition to that, let's hear what, if we're going to get down to this kind of thing and super synchronized secret strobe sync clock.

0: I need to hear what everybody's talking about in real time when it happens.
1: Certainly a lot of talk about it after it happened. ESPN's Heather Dinich.
2: When you look at the NCAA rule and you look at the film and you see number 18's foot go out of bounds, the rule is if the ball touches a player who's out of bounds, the clock stops. The officials did the job they are told to do with the information they have and the replay system available to them. They made the right call. That was not a human error. The problem here is the technology. Everyone wants someone to blame. But what's at the biggest fault here is the fact that what people saw at home is not what the officials saw. The officials did their job and they made the right call. Fans can't understand it, and I certainly don't blame them because they didn't see what the officials saw.
1: And that was the ending of the game with the technology part of it. What about Michigan's part of it?
2: Well, I think we'll have a bigger answer to that question on Saturday after Oklahoma comes to town. That's where I'm going next. And, you know, John Mateer is lighting it up. I mean, albeit against a lesser opponent for sure. But if Michigan plays the way it did, they're not going to keep up with them for the first 5 minutes of the game, let alone for four quarters. So I think it could be a long year if they don't figure it out at quarterback. I know that Whittingham came out earlier today, said he's sticking with Underwood as his starter. But you got to play better than that. I mean, anyone watching that could tell you that for sure.
1: We certainly had some headlines coming out of this weekend in college football. Next weekend, we've got Ohio State and Texas. ESPN analyst Jimbo Fisher and E.J. Manuel.
3: Naturally, everybody's going to think about the quarterback matchup between Sain and Arch, but for me, it's in the trenches. And really, it's Ohio State's run defense against Texas's run offense. Now, Texas went into the portal. They got Relique Brown. They got Hollywood Smothers, two key pieces, and also Arch can run, too. But if you looked at Ohio State's defensive front last week, they gave up 45 rushing yards to Ball State. Now, I understand it's Ball State, but that's still pretty impressive to me. So I think the front seven of Ohio State potentially could set the tone, especially on the road, and that changes the time of possession game, too.
4: And what I want to do, can they do it without having to bunch the box? Because if they do, Cam Coleman and Ryan Wingo can fly.
3: Yep.
4: And then you got big plays coming there. So if they can do it from a two shell and play it man up and play them like they did last year, that's one thing. But if you start bunching that box, they got two wide outs. I know Smith's on the other side, but Cam Coleman and Ryan Wingo are the real deal. Yep. And they can get plays down the field that way. And if they force them out, can they run the football? Because like you say, Smothers and Malik Brown are talented guys. So it should be a heck of a game. It should be a great chess match.
3: Yeah.
1: We'll see what happens coming up next weekend in college football. SportsCenter All Night, ESPN Radio.
5: That Falcons quarterback battle, that's finally becoming a battle. Michael Penix Jr. has finally been cleared to practice.
6: This is Michael Penix's job for the taking.
7: This is not a competition, so I would be shocked if Tua Tagovailoa is not the starter opening day.
1: Tua Tagovailoa is the starter on opening day. Michael Penix won't be active for week one in the NFL. ESPN's Dan Graziano.
8: Tua Tagovailoa did not have a great camp or preseason, and the Falcons did start to work Michael Penix Jr. into practice more in recent weeks. It just, as you said, didn't get to a point where they feel like he's ready. He's coming off of the third ACL reconstruction of his lifetime, and he knows how it feels to rehab this injury, and he didn't feel like he was at a point where he could push it to a game. So, again, he could play well enough. If they win, he plays well enough. He could roll as the starter for the foreseeable future. If not, the Falcons probably do want to get a look at Penix at some point this year. It's the third year. It's a new regime there, and they may have to make some long-term decisions about the quarterback position. So I would say unless Tua really plays lights out and they win a lot of games, you'll see Penix at some point this season.
1: Falcons become the last team in the NFL to name a starter for week number one. 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
9: We can't let the Falcons off the hook. The entire front office for the last handful of years, they go after less than valuable and valued quarterbacks around the NFL, whether it's Kirk Cousins coming off an Achilles injury, giving him a monster contract, and then immediately drafting Michael Penix Jr., who has a litany of injuries, whether it be at Indiana or at Washington coming out of college. And then they signed Tua, who we all have seen all the head injuries and the trauma that he went through. So it's malpractice by the front office of the Falcons in bringing one quarterback after another quarterback after another quarterback.

0: that all have injury issues and are not even very good quarterbacks. In regards to Tua, when he was successful, he had the fastest wide receiver in the NFL in Tyreek Hill, and then had one of the most forward-thinking offensive minds in Mike McDaniels when he was actually head of the game in Miami as well. He wins a quarterback competition against himself. It was a one-man race if Michael Penix Jr. isn't even available.
1: He actually came really close to losing it against
0: the clock ran out. The clock literally hit zero. It's like, ah! And Falcons said, all right, I guess Tua's the starter because Michael's not ready.
2: So Tua Tagovailoa gets the start for week one. The NFL season kicks off on Wednesday. Patriots, Seahawks in Seattle. Both teams a little banged up, like New England running back Travion Henderson. ESPN's Dan Graziano.
3: It doesn't look great, but it's not, they're not, it's not over yet. He hasn't practiced in really two full weeks, and that includes today, but they didn't rule him out. They did have a backup offensive lineman that they ruled out, said he's not traveling with the team. So if Henderson is traveling with the team, that means they think there's a chance he could show him something tomorrow in a walkthrough. But it would be surprising at this point to see him in the game again. They have not ruled it out. Sticking on the ankle theme, Seattle's do-it-all safety linebacker, etc., Nick Emanuari. He had ankle surgery a couple of months ago. He's still working his way back from that. Been a limited participant in practice in recent days. Still sounds unlikely he'll be ready to go in time for the game on Wednesday night. But, you know, Seattle is working him through practice and through drills to see how ready he can possibly be. A critical part of their defense.
2: They match up on Wednesday. And then after that Wednesday night matchup, then we get the Niners and Rams in Australia. Niners have been there. Rams leave after practice on Tuesday. Earlier on ESPN Radio, our Jonathan Zaslow.
1: I don't like this type of game starting off the season, one. And I don't like this game starting off the season in Australia, two. And that's because this division in particular, I can say it's about any division, but having a division game week one and a division game week one overseas, these division games, you only play twice. And these division games are so huge, especially in that division, the NFC West, where all three of those teams, Seahawks, Rams, 49ers, all three of those teams made the playoffs last year. And just, which is rare to have three teams in one division. And it's why I don't believe that all three are going to make the playoffs this year, because how unlikely is that, that not just three teams in the division making the playoffs, but 2 years in a row, three teams in the same division making the playoffs. So I think it's pretty unlikely that happens again. And we're talking about a divisional game in week one, also overseas, where these games are so huge. And the way teams treat preseason now, you have to get some of the, like, you get some of the rust off the first few weeks. I love the division games at the end of the season. Last week of the season, this is for the division or this is for a wild card spot. I love that. But at the very start of the season, you need a couple weeks to really get things going. And obviously, like, there's no cupcakes in the NFL, but I would rather play out of division games. I'd probably even rather play out of conference games to start the NFL season, not interdivision games.
2: But we get the Niners and the Rams on Thursday from Australia. SportsCenter all night, ESPN Radio. Back to baseball. Dodgers double up the Reds 6-3 for their fifth consecutive win, tied for the longest active spot, active streak in Major League Baseball with the Red Sox. Dodgers stay a game and a half behind the Brewers for the best record of the National League this season. Is LA vulnerable? ESPN insider Tim Kirchen.
4: I think the Dodgers will open the postseason with the best roster in the major leagues. Mm-hmm. But yes, they're vulnerable because the Phillies are good. Yes. The Braves are really good. And the Brewers are the best team in baseball. And so the Dodgers really have to get their act together offensively before anything else. So to me, the best thing they can do is get Ohtani's completely healthy, get that front, that left knee healthy, get his neck healthy, because even if he doesn't pitch in September or in the postseason, and I'm not sure he's going to, they need him at the top of the order to be a devastating offensive player, because even without Ohtani as a starting pitcher, I think they have enough starting pitching to win the World Series again.
2: Dodgers currently on a 5-game win streak after their 6-3 win over the Reds. Brewers, though, staying out in front in the overall standings, taking care of the Cubs on Monday.
5: Ground ball right side, base hit. Mitchell scores. Ortiz coming around third. Play at the
2: Jackson Churio with the go-ahead single, and then in the ninth.
5: McGill's 1-1. Hit off the end of the bat. Shallow left. Churio is diving, and he caught it. Game over. Jackson Churio comes up with a slot.
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1: Hey, Bob. They had a 1-0 shutout of the Braves. Jesus Luzardo, complete game shutout. Kyle Schwarber with his 43rd home run and counting for the only run in the 1-0 victory. Luzardo goes the distance for the win. ESPN's Buster Olney.
2: We always talk about the Phillies rotation being led by Zach Wheeler and by Christopher Sanchez, but man, Jesus Luzardo is a beast, and he showed that today, throwing first pitch strikes 24 of the 30 batters he faced. He got 23 missed swings during the course of this game, mixing that electric fastball with that sweeper that he had, and I don't think people realize just how good he's been. If you go back to June 28th of this year, since that date, Jesus Luzardo is first among all pitchers in the National League in ERA. He's first in strikeouts, 111 total. First in opponents' OPS at 504. This is why other teams are scared to death about playing the Phillies in a postseason series, a short series, because they would have to face Wheeler and Sanchez and, yes, Jesus Luzardo.
1: Luzardo, first Phillies pitcher with a 1-0 shutout since Roy Halladay in 2011. Giants and Cardinals went 11.
3: Furman, the runner at third. One out. 4-4, the pitch.
4: Big chopper headed into left field and going back for it. The shortstop, he gloves it on a hop and has no play to make, and the game is over. That was a pitch that was up. It was on at the belt, and he still hit it on the ground on one gigantic hop, and that is how they win this one in the 11th inning. The Giants 5 and the Cardinals 4.
1: John Miller on KNBR, 5-4 the final. Diamondbacks a 5-4 10-inning win over the Royals in a game that was scoreless going to extra innings. 9 total runs in the 10th. Straight ahead, statement win in Tallahassee. SportsCenter All Night continues. It's ESPN Radio.
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1: Line to center field. Back is Edmonds. To the warning track, to the wall. It's gone. A grand slam. Hold on. The magic continues. The Indians win.
0: The record came to an end April 4th, 2001. Since then, the Boston Red Sox set the new Major League Baseball record with 794 straight sellouts between 2003 and 2013. The historic sellout run for the Indians spanned over parts of seven seasons in which the team won five straight AL Central titles and made two World Series appearances. 2,123 days, 19.3 million tickets, 455, a number we all know.
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1: 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Yankees are getting their captain back. Three-time American League MVP Aaron Judge activated from the injured list on Labor Day. Paves the way for his return against the Rockies on Tuesday after he sat out more than 3 months with a fractured rib. ESPN insider Tim Kirkchen.
2: They have to see how he is moving first. They have to see how far he has come. I mean, he hasn't played in months.
3: Right.
2: And to ask him to go out and play right field every day, I think is probably going to be a little bit too much. But one way or another, he's going to be in their lineup. I fully expect him to be a really good hitter, like, right away, because that's who he is. He's the best player in the American League when he's healthy. But I just have to see how much rust there is. And when you're 6'7", 282, it's a little harder to get yourself back into shape because you're so big. This game is not built for position players to be this big. But the bottom line is the Yankees can't wait to get him back, and they are a completely different offensive team when he's there.
1: Big players in big games. We see that in college football. Certainly saw it this Labor Day weekend, but also had some key baseball moments.
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4: How good is that? Are you ready to take?
0: Number 5.
1: Red Sox get a fifth straight win with a little help from the short porch in right field. WEEI.
5: 2-2 with two down and runners at the corners for Rutschman. Pitch. Swinging a shot down the right field line. It's there, it's gone, it's hooking. Off the pole! Adley says hello to Pesky! And it's 4-0 Red Sox!
0: Number 4.
1: In Milwaukee, Jackson Churio with a go-ahead two-run single in the 8th. And then defense in the 9th. WTMJ.
5: McGill's 1-1. Hit off the end of the bat. Shallow left. Churio in. Jackson Churio comes up with a sliding catch. He takes a bullpen away from Seiya Suzuki. And the Brewers hang on to a 4-3 victory over the Cubs.
0: Number 3.
1: Defense wins games. So does offense. San Francisco Giants in the 11th. FanVR.
6: Big chopper headed into left field and going back for it. The shortstop, he gloves it on a hop and has no play to make, and the game is over. That was a pitch that was up. It was on at the belt, and he still hit it on the ground on one gigantic hop, and that is how they win this one in the 11th inning.
0: Number 2.
1: Phillies get a complete game shutout from Jesus Luzardo, but you also need runs to win. And his teammate helped out with that, as we heard here on ESPN Radio.
5: Swing a high fly ball, deep right field. Kyle Schwarber does it again. First row of the second deck, his 43rd of the year. And Philadelphia takes a 1-0 lead in the bottom of the 8th.
0: Number 1.
1: College football, SMU goes to Tallahassee and knocks off the Seminoles. Rich Phillips, Learfield.
7: Nick Reed, last year's FCS All-American kicker from New Hampshire, is on for a 20-yard field goal to try to take the lead against Florida State. Sack back, hold down, kick on the way, and it is good! And SMU takes the lead, 27-24, with 21 seconds to play.
1: That gave Florida State 20 seconds with which to work.
7: SMU has three guys beyond midfield already, two more at the 40. And Daniels brings it down. He's going to run. Are they going to try to run a hook and ladder play here or something? He keeps running. Now he throws a lateral back to Deuce Robinson. He throws it in the middle of the field, and it's going to be picked off by a Mustang. A lateral, and it goes right into the hands of LaModrick Spencer to finish off the SMU 27-24 win at Florida State.
1: SMU wins by 3 on the road in Tallahassee. How about SMU in the playoffs? ESPN analyst Dusty Dvorak
3: I think they are. Look, again, they've got to clean some things up. And it's week one. They have mistakes, clearly. Penalties, missed field goal, obviously the turnovers. You get that cleaned up, and you go on the road week three. This Louisville-SMU game week three, to me, is one of the most important and impactful games in the ACC all season. If you can go on the road and win that game, I do think we have to look at this SMU team as one that has a legitimate chance to make it back to the college football playoff for the second time in 3 years. I think that's going to be a knockdown, drag out. One thing, Red Lashley has had Jeff Brohm's number each of the last 2 years, 2-0 against him so far in ACC play.
1: Kevin Jennings with 430 yards passing, 26 of 36, three touchdowns, couple of interceptions, but the SMU Mustangs get the win on the road. Ashton Daniels for Florida State, 123 yards passing, threw for a touchdown. Florida State rushing 206 yards as they did outrush SMU, but SMU with the win on the road. Much more on this game as SportsCenter All Night continues. It's ESPN Radio.
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9: What a weekend we had on the gridiron for Labor Day weekend. 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Monday, of course, being Labor Day, and what better way to spotlight the labor folks than have everything in their hands? Been a long weekend full of college football. Florida State, SMU being the primetime matchup for Labor Day, but just before kickoff.
10: Turn off the light.
9: Candle's not really practical, but neither is playing football in a dark stadium. Power outage in Tallahassee, a transformer going out on the west side of the stadium, so we waited for nearly 2 hours while crews worked on the issue. When they did start, not everything was restored, scoreboard wasn't functioning, no replay reviews available, time was being kept on the field, but they played. And as for the game itself, national spotlight on the ACC, Seminoles hosting SMU, and it would mean something.
11: It is massive for Florida State here tonight. I mean, this is a fan base that is looking for a team that's going to win football games. Back-to-back losing seasons, just not good enough. All the country here to watch tonight on Monday night, a very good SMU team coming in. I mean, it is vital that Florida State performs well.
9: ESPN analyst Dusty Dvorak, who was on the call in Tallahassee, Seminoles needing a good showing, yet they were trailing early. SMU first on the board with a touchdown on their second drive. Florida State would answer with a 13-play touchdown drive of their own, but SMU scores another 10 points in the second quarter. They led 17-10 at halftime. Third quarter, Florida State punts on its first two drives, but the second one is muffed by the Mustangs. So the Seminoles recover at the 30. Seminole fans, though, a little antsy to see the team taking advantage.
12: Fourth down and two. Play of the night for Florida State. Late in the third. And now a timeout by the Seminoles with a play clock down to 5. More boos raining down from the fans at Doak Campbell. Directed at their head coach.
9: Seminoles come out of the timeout, though. They ultimately get the touchdown. Then came the fourth quarter. SMU was not done.
13: Let's look for Florida State. Here they come. Jennings delivers. Quickly caught. First down at the 30. Still going across the 35-40. Still going. Breaking a tackle to the 30, to the 20, to the 10. Touchdown. Yannick Smith. What a play to Yannick Smith, the ECU transfer. Just a quick little slant against pressure by Kevin Jennings, and Smith makes the rest happen.
9: Turns into a 79-yard touchdown strike for SMU. Big play for them, but FSU responds.
14: Third and eight at our own four at the SMU 41-yard line. Daniels is under pressure, under duress, flips it down the flat, caught. Singleton up the far sideline, 20, 50, 10, 5 over the 2, 1. There he goes. Sweet feet. Just trot in there, baby. Touchdown, Florida State. Touchdown, FSU.
15: Let's go, baby.
9: Florida State able to respond and tie the game at 24. SMU intercepted on its ensuing possession, but the Seminoles were forced to punt on their possession. And then SMU follows with a 9-play drive.
13: Morgan Trivett, the snapper. Wade McSperrin is the holder. And Nick Reed, last year's FCS All-American kicker from New Hampshire, is on for a 20-yard field goal to try to take the lead against Florida State. Sat back, hold down, kick on the way, and it is good! And SMU takes the lead, 27-24, with 21 seconds to play.
9: And that would give Florida State 21 seconds with which to work. But it would come down to what our Scott Van Pelt calls the old pitchy-pitchy woo-woo.
13: SMU has three guys beyond midfield already, two more at the 40. And Daniels brings it down. He's going to run. Are they going to try to run a hook and ladder play here or something? He keeps running. Now he throws a lateral back to Deuce Robinson, who throws it in the middle of the field, and it's going to be picked off by a Mustang. A lateral, and it goes right into the hands of LaMondrick Spencer to finish off the SMU 27-24 win at Florida State.
9: Rich Phillips from Learfield. Florida State calls on the Seminole Sports Network as the Seminoles lose at home. SMU comes in, gets the 27-24 win in Tallahassee. Kevin Jennings shaking off a couple of interceptions, and SMU gets the win, capped by Nick Reed's 20-yard field goal with 21 seconds to go. ESPN analyst Dusty Dvorak.
16: Well, I like the way they move the football, to be honest with you, Scott. Almost 600 yards of offense on the road against Florida State. So Kevin Jennings had a ton of success tonight. He's got to take better care of the football. If you win a football game and essentially you're minus four in the turnovers, I know in the pitchy-pitchy woo-woo they count that as a Florida State turnover, but it was 4-0.
17: Yep.
16: And you win that game, that's impressive. You don't typically win that. I think teams are 1-4, 1-40, minus four last year in the turnover department. Yeah, their secondary looks better. Ashton Daniels had struggles, never really pushed the ball down the field. So, here's the thing. Look, Rhett Lashley's done a tremendous job now, 15-2 in ACC play since they've moved to this league. And they've got a mantra. It was, blue blood, they had crossed out, and it's new blood. They want to show the country that they're here, they're for real, and they're looking to stay on the top of the ACC and the top of college football. They knew it was going to be tough. They knew it was going to be hard. They just knew they had to find a way to win this game, and that's exactly what they did here tonight.
9: SMU with the 27-24 win, their eighth straight season opening win, longest streak since winning 15 straight in the 70s and 80s. SportsCenter All Night, ESPN Radio.
18: This can't be a surprise. Look, 51-10. Dabo had to know that they were going to get trucked.
19: Is Dabo the right leader of this team? It's a fair question to ask.
20: It is over for Dabo Sweeney. He is no more. The game has passed him by.
9: The SMU win at Florida State, one of a few notable moments over the Labor Day weekend. We had Michigan winning on a do-over. Notre Dame maybe sending a message. And, of course, LSU blowing out Clemson 51-10. Earlier on ESPN Radio, our Andre Snellings.
21: I was struck coming into the game, before the game even started, Dabo Sweeney was asked about LSU was potentially looking past Clemson. And Dabo's response was to get indignant. He was like, nobody would ever look past Clemson or overlook Clemson. You know, we've got too many wins, too many championships. You know, we're going to get everybody's best game because we're Clemson. And at the time, I was thinking, I don't know that that's certainly not how I look at this Clemson program anymore. Deshaun Watson's not walking through that door. You know, Trevor Lawrence isn't walking through that door. And so I don't see them that way anymore, even before they got blown out. And then, of course, they got on the field and got shellacked. And I think that if anybody wasn't didn't have their eyes open as to what Clemson's become. I think after that game, the whole nation was like, oh, yeah, they're not them anymore. That wasn't a game that said, okay, these are two powerhouse major programs, and one just got the better of the other that day. This was Clemson didn't have any business on the field with LSU. And that has to reflect on their head coach, Dabo Swinney, particularly because he was so vocal about being the last hard line about, you know, he's not using the transfer portal and he would retire before he ever paid players. Well, that's the game today. And if you're not going to do that, then ultimately your team ends up looking like it looked on Saturday night. He's still in his coaching prime, so to speak. It's just that the game changed. And if you just fundamentally are not, in your heart, you don't feel like this is the way that you want to coach a program, it's going to be hard to just switch that in midstream, even after it's become clear that your way is not working.
9: Clemson going under the microscope with the way in which it lost to LSU this week. Clemson under the microscope. A lot of folks looking with some side eye at Michigan. The way that game ended, Wolverines get the Hail Mary on the do-over to beat Western Michigan. Earlier on the Pat McAfee show, or Reese Davis.
0: I understand everybody.
17: Is this finally the straw that breaks
0: right.
17: the camp?
0: I understand 18's foot was out of bounds, and technically the clock is over when, you know, when someone who's been out of bounds touches the ball. But there are a couple of things here. One, I feel like there ought to be a natural conclusion to a play that we get to before we start splitting hairs over a clock. But even bigger than that, we can't have some secret synchronized clock and cameras that nobody knows about. There has to be one clock now and then present it to the television audience. And in addition to that, let's hear what, if we're going to get down to this kind of thing and super synchronized secret strobe synced clocks, I need to hear what everybody's talking about in real time when it happens.
9: A lot of folks talking about the Michigan ending. A lot of folks talking about what we saw out of Ole Miss. They outlast Louisville 41-38. ESPN analyst Dusty Dvorak.
16: Trinidad Chambliss is just as special this year as we saw him last year down the stretch in the playoffs. So from that perspective, I have no concern whatsoever. He was masterful, dropping dimes all over the field, pushing the football down the field with accuracy, precision, the escapability, all still there. But defensively, blown coverages on the back end, poor tackling. It's got to have Pete Golding very frustrated. You escape Nashville with a victory, but as you look forward just a couple of weeks with that LSU offense coming to town, they better get some things figured out and figured out very quickly.
9: Speaking of things coming at us quickly, on to week two, and we've got that huge matchup, Ohio State and Texas this week. ESPN's Heather Dinich.
22: I'm expecting 500 NFL scouts to be.
21: I think your expectation will be right.
23: It might be short of 100.
22: It is going to be a showcase of NFL talent all over that field. It is going to be awesome. I hope the game lives up to the hype because these are two uber talented teams. And, you know, one of the things that I've noticed that I've said before is that one of the biggest reasons both of them are national title contenders is because their best players aren't even their Heisman Trophy candidate quarterbacks. You know, you look at Ohio State, Julian saying, Jeremiah Smith to me is the best player on that team. You look at Arch Manning, Heisman Trophy candidate, best player is Colin Simmons on the defensive line, probably the top player in the SEC to be drafted out of there. So, you know, these guys have talent all over the field. But Sark said this after the game, if they don't shore some things up on their offensive line and run the ball a little bit better, it's going to be tricky. They went through some growing pains, I think, on the O-line. But Arch Manning is just, he grew up in front of a college football audience through the back half of last season, played extremely well, and I expect him to continue that.
9: Ohio State, Texas, Saturday, 7:30 Eastern. We'll see it on ABC. Right now, SportsCenter all night.
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25: Tua Tagovailoa was always going to be the starter in week one.
26: Yeah, unless Tua just like takes the job and runs with it and they win a bunch of games, I believe we'll see Penix at some point this year.
27: Tua was better than people have led on the media. They're pretty happy with him. They were fine with Tua. They thought he did a good job. Penix also did not have a chance to really distinguish himself. And I think that Penix at some point in time, you're probably sooner rather than later, will get his crack and get his turn to be the starter.
9: Sooner rather than later, it's week one of the NFL. Pro Football finally returning this week. Every team in the NFL now has a starting quarterback, at least for week one. Falcons naming Tua Tagovailoa as their starter for the matchup against the Steelers. ESPN's Dan Graziano.
1: Tua Tagovailoa did not have a great camp or preseason, and the Falcons did start to work Michael Penix Jr. into practice more in recent weeks. It just, as you said, didn't get to a point where they feel like he's ready. He's coming off of the third ACL reconstruction of his lifetime, and he knows how it feels to rehab this injury, and he didn't feel like he was at a point where he could push it to a game. So, again, he could play well enough. If they win, he plays well enough. He could roll as the starter for the foreseeable future. If not, the Falcons probably do want to get a look at Penix at some point this year. It's the third year. It's a new regime there, and they may have to make some long-term decisions about the quarterback position. So I would say unless Tua really plays lights out and they win a lot of games, you'll see Penix at some point this season.
9: Penix won't be seen in week one. He'll be inactive. When will he be ready?
2: Right now, like, I feel like it's still things that, you know, I want to get better at. I'm sorry. Nice. You know, obviously, just having that week of practice felt real good. I felt real comfortable, confident. But we still got a little bit of ways to go.
3: What hurdles do you have to clear, do you think?
2: Strength-wise, I want to be stronger. I want to be able to be out there and give the team 100%. And if I don't feel like I can do that, I don't want to. That's not fair for this team. That's not fair for this organization. I want to make sure whenever I am out there, I'm 100%. And there's no doubt in my mind that, you know, I trust my knee and I trust to go out there and help this team win a football game.
9: Michael Penix, be ready at some point. But for now, Tua Tagovailoa getting the start for the Falcons for week one. Straight ahead, the win streaks continue. SportsCenter All Night continues. It's ESPN Radio.
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34: Tilapia. So I got a cousin who told me it's not a real fish. And to be honest with you, I didn't hear of tilapia until the 2000s. I had him over one time and we were doing a fish fry and he was like, do not buy that tilapia. It's a bottom feeder and it's not a real fish. Genetically engineered. I'm like, really? I go to him for all construction and stuff like that. Mm-hmm. So I am guilty to following. If you are like great at one area,
35: yeah,
34: I will superimpose that
35: you know about everything.
36: It's the best thing ever. 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
34: Right. Yo, he makes a mean-ass fried fish, though.
35: He said my transmission's about to blow, so I'm going to
34: I need some power steering fluid.
36: Right. Telling you right now, my mechanic told me to stay away from tilapia. I'm staying away from tilapia now.
35: When you're looking for good fish conversation, you come to the next level. Nobody doing it like us.
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3: That's it.
4: Sasha Zverev is through in straights. Had to battle in the third against the game opponent in that third set, Luciano Darderi.
2: But he wins the third set tiebreaker and wins in straight sets. Zverev, the men's number one seed, is into the quarterfinals. Fifth career U.S. Open quarterfinal appearance for him. He's the first German man to reach all four major quarterfinals in a year in the Open era. On the women's side, the two seed advances relatively easily.
4: Talk about a statement performance from Elena Rybakina, who knocks out the two-time U.S. Open champion Naomi Osaka out here on Armstrong in just 66 minutes.
2: Rybakina wins 1-4 to eliminate Osaka, and Rybakina is now into the quarterfinals, first career U.S. Open quarterfinal appearance. Also moving into the quarters, the women's four seed.
5: Beautifully finished. Coco Gauff elevates, finds her best level here so far, and she's in the final eight.
2: Coco Gauff also advancing 1-4 on Monday. Third major quarterfinal appearance in a year for the first time in her career. She has nine straight set wins. Longest streak of her career, as on Labor Day, she wins 1-4, beating Iva Jovic.
6: Honestly, I think I just got a lot more looks on break points. I mean, I had a couple in the beginning of the second set. I think the difference was just finally capitalizing on those break point opportunities. And honestly, there was one game where I felt like I was running a marathon. But that one got me through. That was like probably the first time I was out of breath on court in a long time.
7: When players are trying to go deep in majors, typically they want to get better with each round. So far here in New York, did you feel like that was the best match you've played from a level standpoint?
6: I mean, I think the one against Paula was pretty good too, but definitely these are out of the four. I think these are the top two. I thought I served really well. Eva's a great returner. She's known to break people a lot. So, I was not too frustrated when I got broken. And honestly, the last game was a big improvement. I needed that because against Paula, I was up 5-4 serving for it and it got away. So I'm glad that I was able to learn from that experience.
2: Gauff with 20 straight sets won, dating back to her opening match at Cincinnati. She's now into the quarterfinals at the U.S. Open. SportsCenter All Night, ESPN Radio. To the diamond, Phillies and Braves. This one was a pitcher's duel.
8: And he swings at the first pitch and hits it in the air. Shallow left. Brandon Marsh coming in. He's got it. A complete game. Two-hit shutout for Jesus Luzardo. And the Philadelphia Phillies split the four-game set with the Atlanta Braves. They win this afternoon 1-0. A virtuoso performance from Luzardo to put his team four back in the NL East.
2: Phillies with the 1-0 win. Luzardo going the distance. First career complete game and complete game shutout. You heard it here on ESPN Radio. Mike Farron, Doug Glanville have the call for us. Mike?
9: Jay, thank you. Doug, what a performance today by Jesus Luzardo. He has been arguably the best pitcher of the National League since June 10th. He's led them at ERA, but this was virtuoso today.
10: Well, we've known the run he has been on, and it has been next level, but to get the one walk, 12 strikeout performance, the one walk, by the way, appearing in the ninth to Ronald Acuna Jr., just shows like the balance between dominance and the command that's coming with it. You know, he's got the four-seam fastball working the top of the zone, a little run to it away from righties, and then the sweeper going the opposite direction. And he's got so many hitters baffled. So there was a lot of confidence in the Phillies. They let him run him out there in the ninth inning. They watched the pitch count. They felt confident. Seemed like Duran was, kind of been pitching a couple days.

0: in a row. They didn't want him to go that third day. So they went with him, and Lizardo delivered on some big pitches when he needed it.
1: Not a single runner reaching second base for Atlanta in this one. And the big blow, of course, one of the starts with Phillies and Kyle Schwarber. We had talked on Saturday about him scuffling coming into that series. Homered, reached base four times that day. Homered again on Sunday. And then today, the game winner with two outs and two strikes in the eighth inning off one of the top relievers of the NL.
0: You know, part of it is you know that when your pitcher is pitching well like Lizardo, you're saying, if we can just get one across. And Fuentes, look, he's got an invisible fastball, so understands why he went to it. But it's like, do you want to get beat by Kyle Schwarber when you're having a scuffling, inconsistent Trey Turner on deck? So he went after him because he'd gotten the fastball by him earlier in that at-bat, but then Schwarber made the in-game in-at-bat adjustment and took him deep, and that's all they needed.
1: He doesn't hit any cheapies, does he? Either that went to the first row of the second deck.
0: Yeah, just crushed that ball.
1: 1-0. Philadelphia beats Atlanta. They split the four-game set. The Phillies four games behind Atlanta in the NL East with 18 to play, and these two will meet again next weekend in Atlanta. Now for Doug Glanville, I'm Mike Farron right here in your home for every game of the postseason, Major League Baseball on ESPN Radio and the ESPN app. Now let's get back to Jay Reynolds in the studio.
2: All right, Mike. Braves fall to three games behind the Brewers for the best record of the National League. Brewers a 4-3 win over the Cubs. 11th win when they trail entering the eighth inning. Phillies, meanwhile, tied with the Cubs for the top NL wild card spot. Longest active win streak in baseball belongs to a couple of teams, one of which is the Dodgers.
3: The 1-0 pitch. Hernandez laces it. Left field! Gone into the Dodger pen! The Tao Laser Show rolls on. Absolutely tattooed a three-run blast into the Dodger bullpen to make it 5-1.
2: AM 570 LA Sports. Dodgers a 6-3 win over the Reds for their fifth consecutive win. Red Sox also have five consecutive wins. They beat the Angels 5-2. Second time they've reached 80 wins after being 14 games below 500 during the season. What a finish we had in Tallahassee. That's next. SportsCenter All Night continues. It's ESPN Radio.
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8: Yankees are getting Aaron Judge back. He's activated off the IL, expected in the lineup Tuesday against Colorado. Tua Tagovailoa named the starter for the Falcons, at least for this week. Patriots have a deal with Christian Gonzalez, just in time for the NFL season to get underway. College football season giving us a couple of surprises in week one.
9: He throws it in the middle of the field, and it's going to be picked off by a Mustang. A lateral, and it goes right into the hands of LaMondrick Spencer to finish off the SMU 27-24 win at Florida State.
8: Rich Phillips from Learfield, SMU, with a field goal with 21 seconds to go, broke a 24-all tie. They get the win over the Seminoles on the road, 27-24. Eighth straight season opening win for SMU. Kevin Jennings, the quarterback, 26 of 36, 430 yards passing. That's a career high. Three touchdown passes. Did throw a couple of picks, but SMU gets the win on the road. He also ran for 33 yards.
10: What were the unique challenges presented to you in this game?
11: Yeah, I mean, it was our first game, you know, getting to feel the little things, you know, to try to mix it up a little bit, show different coverage and all that. But we executed at the end of the game. That's when it mattered. So.
10: How much adjustments did you have to make in the context of this game with everything going on?
11: Yeah, truly a lot. You know, we didn't have the iPads on the sidelines, so we couldn't, you know, see what they was doing off the, on the fly and all that stuff. So it was kind of difficult, but, you know, we responded well and, you know, we ended the game.
10: They say great teams find a way to win.
11: Right.
10: How did you find a way to win this one?
11: You know, just stay going. You know, you're going to make mistakes, you know, first game of the year. So you're going to make mistakes, just bounce back from it and keep going.
10: I'll tell you what, I'll never forget tonight. What will stand out to you about what transpired this evening?
11: Man, the dub.
10: Really?
11: You know, it's amazing to get the dub. You know, win by one point, no matter what it is. It's amazing to get the dub like this on the road. At Florida State, great tradition, so I'm just truly happy to get this dub.
8: Jennings with two touchdown passes when under duress. Last season, he led FBS with 14 touchdowns when pressured, and gets a couple on Labor Day with the win on the road at Florida State. His coach, Red Lashley.
12: Kevin played awesome. I mean, he was in control, threw for 430. He ran it when he needed to. Things broke down. He made play. Think of the last third and 11. Third and one, we get the hold. They cover it. He scrambles, and Chunky just turns it up. And, I mean, just he's a player, man. So really proud of him. And proud of our guys for just finding a way to win. That's all that really matters.
8: SMU gets the 27-24 win after having to wait an hour and 40 minutes because of the game was delayed because of a power outage, the transformer near the stadium. SportsCenter All Night, ESPN Radio.
13: This can't be a surprise. Look, 51-10. Dabo had to know that they were going to get trucked.
14: Is Dabo the right leader of this team? It's a fair question to ask.
15: It is over for Dabo Swinney. He is no more. The game has passed him by.
8: Clemson losing to LSU this week. LSU with the win in convincing fashion. ESPN analyst Dusty Dvorak.
16: They were tremendous, and I just thought they were so well prepared, so focused on the task at hand. It was both sides of the football. Let's start with the defensive side. I saw a ferocious defense flying around for Blake Baker. Veteran guys who have been there like Whit Weeks, a lot of new faces. Ty Benefield

0: getting involved. Prince Will Umanmielen coming off the edge. I mean, they tackled extremely well. They were physical. They were disruptive. And they were making plays all over the field. That Clemson offense didn't have a chance. And then offensively, it's what we've grown to just see from Lane Kiffin and Charlie Weiss Jr.'s offenses. They ran the football very violently with Dylan Jones. The offensive line looked good. And how about Sam Levitt? That foot is fully healthy. The escapability was off the charts, and he ran that offense like he'd been running it for multiple years in just his first game. That was as good a showing as I saw from anybody in college football in week one.
1: On the other side of the coin, there's Clemson. It wasn't that long ago Clemson was at the top of the football world, but hard times lately for the Tigers and their coach, Dabo Swinney, failing to live up to expectations. Earlier on ESPN Radio, our Mia O'Brien.
2: Is this finally the straw that breaks the camel's back and either A, forces Dabo to adapt and truly lean into the transfer portal and NIL? Because he got out-rostered. It's as simple as that.
3: That's a really good way to word it, by the way.
2: There were more Johnnies and Joes. It wasn't so much that they got out-muscled. It wasn't that they got out-coached. They got out-rostered on Saturday. And so, is this the pivot point where Dabo has to adapt? Or is this the pivot point where Clemson says, we have to move on without Dabo Swinney?
3: How is there not a person in his corner that's whispering in his ear?
2: We hung the banner here on Unsportsmanlike last week because Dabo took 10 transfers this year. That's a new record comparatively to the 5 transfers he took combined in the 5 previous seasons. I think right now the bigger pivot point for me is that technically Clemson does have a GM, Jordan Sorrells. There is someone else who technically has roster control besides Dabo, but it is not in the same vein as, say, the University of Florida, where Dave Caldwell, formerly the GM of the Jaguars, is the one actually at the controller. John Sumrall focuses what's on the grass. Dave focuses on the roster itself, ensuring everyone is being compensated fairly and also making sure that you are keeping pace with the talent pool across the rest of the landscape. And that is where I think this is the pivot point. And it's not going to be week two. It's probably not going to be till after the season. But even if Clemson was to continue down the hole that they found themselves in last year, Dabo is not going anywhere. But changes will need to be made in terms of the actual infrastructure.
1: Clemson blown out by LSU. Just one of the storylines we had on Labor Day weekend.
4: Underwood takes the snap. He's going to let it go. This one's coming down in the end zone. It is caught! Touchdown!
5: This one will go down in history, Michigan history. I don't know if it's in a positive way, but it'll go down in history for certain.
1: Michigan comes away with the win after getting the do-over to beat Western Michigan. ESPN's Heather Dinich.
6: When you look at the NCAA rule and you look at the film and you see number 18's foot go out of bounds, the rule is if the ball touches a player who's out of bounds, the clock stops. The officials did the job they are told to do with the information they have and the replay system available to them. They made the right call. That was not a human error. The problem here is the technology. Everyone wants someone to blame. But what's at the biggest fault here is the fact that what people saw at home is not what the officials saw. The officials did their job and they made the right call. Fans can't understand it, and I certainly don't blame them because they didn't see what the officials saw.
1: Technology aside for the moment, what about the performance we had from Michigan in such a tight game?
6: Well, I think we'll have a bigger answer to that question on Saturday after Oklahoma comes to town. That's where I'm going next. And, you know, John Mateer is lighting it up. I mean, albeit against a lesser opponent for sure. But if Michigan plays the way it did, they're not going to keep up with them for the first 5 minutes of the game, let alone for four quarters. So I think it could be a long year if they don't figure it out at quarterback. I know that Whittingham came out earlier today, said he's sticking with Underwood as his starter. But you got to play better. I mean, anyone watching that could tell you that for sure.
1: And with Labor Day behind us, we're looking forward to week two of the college football season and that huge showdown between Ohio State and Texas. ESPN analyst Jimbo Fisher and EJ Manuel
7: Naturally, everybody's going to think about the quarterback matchup between Stan and Arch, but for me, it's in the trenches. And really, it's Ohio State's run defense against Texas's run offense. Now, Texas went into the portal. They got Relique Brown. They got Hollywood Smothers, two key pieces, and also Arch can run, too. If you looked at Ohio State's defensive front last week, they gave up 45 rushing yards to Ball State. Now, I understand it's Ball State, but that's still pretty impressive to me. So I think the front seven of Ohio State potentially could set the tone, especially on the road, and that changes the time of possession game, too.
8: And what I want to do, can they do it without having to bunch the box? But if they do, Cam Coleman and Ryan Wingo can fly.
7: Yep.
8: And then you got big plays coming there. So if they can do it from a two shell and play it man up and play them like they did last year, that's one thing. But if you start bunching that box, they got two wide outs. I know Smith's on the other side, but Cam Coleman and Ryan Wingo are the real deal. Yep. And they can get plays down the field that way. And if they force them out, can they run the football? Because like you say, Smothers and Malik Brown are talented guys. So it should be a heck of a game. It should be a great chess match.
7: Yeah.
1: Ohio State and Texas, week two of the college football season. We will see it Saturday on ABC. Sports Center all night, ESPN Radio.
9: That Falcons quarterback battle, that's finally becoming a battle. Michael Penix Jr. has finally been cleared to practice.
10: This is Michael Penix's job for the taking.
11: This is not a competition, so I would be shocked if Tua Tagovailoa is not the starter opening day.
1: Tua Tagovailoa is indeed the starter for opening day. That's the key. He's the week one starter. Falcons coach Kevin Stefanski.
12: Report, Tua will start. Cooper Rush will be the backup. Mike Penix will be inactive. Really, really proud of those guys. And I told them this morning, I think those guys have worked like crazy all offseason. And they've pushed each other and they've supported each other. And that's what we'll do for Tua. We'll continue to support him. And understand that this is a collective group that is constantly looking to help each other. So really enjoy that group, proud of them for what they've done, what they've been able to accomplish, and continue to obviously move forward and help our football team this week versus a very good opponent.
1: Tua gets the start against Pittsburgh for week number one. For now, earlier on ESPN Radio, our Jonathan Zaslow.
13: There is no other way to look at this other than they desperately wanted Michael Penix Jr. to be ready for week number one. And apparently Penix told Stefanski this week he's not where he needs to be. He's not where he wants to be to start the season. And as a result, now Stefanski had to make the actual decision, which is we're going with Tua.
14: First of all, I don't know if there's a head coach in the NFL more equipped to handle a messy quarterback room than the guy, Kevin Stefanski, who comes to Atlanta from Cleveland. Second of all, saying that you have blinders on in regards to who's going to be your starting quarterback after week one, Tua's got to be like, come on, man, can you just at least back me up a little bit on this one? I don't disagree with what Kevin's saying. I get it, but man, what a messy situation for the Falcons, knowing that your starting quarterback isn't actually your starting quarterback, and you don't know when your starting quarterback is even going to come back, and when Penix does come back, will he survive? Will Tua survive even through the Steelers game? I mean, this is going to be a week-to-week, day-to-day situation.
13: Tua did not win this starting quarterback job. He did not win the job. He's dinking and dunking in front of the line of scrimmage, which is exactly what we saw here last season in Miami. He is not the same quarterback that he used to be. Every pass needs to be 2 to 3 yards. You can't make big plays like that. And the reason that he does that is because he's scared of getting hit. So he has to release the ball immediately. And if the very first option is not available, then it's panic time. And he's never been good at improvising. But once you don't have that first option available, panic time sets in. And, you know, it's sack or it's a fumble or it's an interception. This is not a good player anymore. Michael Penix will absolutely be the starting quarterback when he's ready to go. And you'd be, okay, well, Zaslow, what if, you know, what if in week number one this weekend, what if Tua plays great? Hey, he won't. He's not going to play well against this Steeler defense because he's not a good quarterback anymore. And matter of fact, I'm going to continue saying, I wasn't sure Tua was going to make the team. I'm still not sure he's going to be on this team by the end of the season. I'm not sure that he's a quarterback in the NFL any longer. And I think you're going to see a lot of that this weekend. I can't make the rationalization that a team is happy with the quarterback, but yet waited longer than anyone in the league to name him the actual starter. And the guy apparently you were deciding with is not available to play this weekend.
1: See what happens down the road for the Falcons. NFL season kicks off on Wednesday. Patriots, Seahawks in Seattle. New England reaching a deal with cornerback Christian Gonzalez. 4-year, $135 million. $102 of that million is guaranteed. The agreement ahead of Wednesday's regular season opener. Gonzalez was the number 17 pick in 2023. He was eligible for an extension for the first time this offseason.

0: season. He's been a full participant in training camp until he suffered a leg injury August 10th, practicing one-on-one with receiver A.J. Brown. Contract extension, hovered over the team for months, now has the agreement. Both teams, though, are a little banged up, like Patriots running back Travion Henderson, ESPN's Dan Graziano.
1: It doesn't look great, but it's not, it's not over yet. Hasn't practiced.
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0: Contract extension, hovered over the team for months, now has the agreement. Both teams, though, are.

0: etc. Nicky Minwari. He had ankle surgery a couple of months ago. He's still working his way back from that. Been a limited participant in practice in recent days. Still sounds unlikely he'll be ready to go in time for the game on Wednesday night, but you know, Seattle is working him through practice and through drills to see how ready he can possibly be, a critical part of their defense.
1: Seahawks, Patriots on Wednesday. Then it's that matchup in Australia. Although Melbourne is still awaiting a team. That's next. Sports Center All Night continues. It's ESPN Radio.
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1: 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Patriots, Seahawks Wednesday, then Thursday, Niners and Rams.

0: Rams in Australia. Niners are in Melbourne. Rams, not yet. ESPN's Dan Graziano.
1: They're going to practice tomorrow in L.A., and then they're going to fly after that. And it gets confusing in terms of which day is which, because that's what, Wednesday in Australia, they'll arrive Wednesday. Look, here's the point. The Rams did the research on this, much like, you know, the 49ers obviously did to listen to Christian. They sent people out, had them record, you know, when they started to feel bad, when they started to feel better, what their sleep was like, et cetera. What they decided was a week wasn't going to be enough to get them acclimated. They're going to train where they're comfortable. They're going to arrive on basically the day before the game, let adrenaline, carry them through, and then recover on the back end. They have a home Monday night game in week two. Radically different approaches by these two teams to this unprecedented game. I can't wait to see who wins and then who is therefore proven right after one game sample.
0: The game is Thursday, 8 o'clock Eastern here in the States. That's 10 o'clock Friday morning, the local time in Melbourne. Back to baseball. Yankees getting their captain back. Three-time AL MVP Aaron Judge activated from the injured list Monday night by the Yankees, paving the way for his return against the Rockies Tuesday night. He has been out more than 3 months with a fractured rib. ESPN insider Tim Kirchen.
2: I think the Dodgers will open the postseason with the best roster in the major leagues.
0: The Dodgers continue their win streak 5 straight after their win on Labor Day. Red Sox also with a 5-game win streak. Baseball taking center stage, as did college football this weekend.
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4: How good is that? 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
3: Number 5.
0: Red Sox get a 5th straight win with a little help from the short porch in right field. WEEI.
5: 2-2 with 2 down and runners at the corners for Rutschman. Pitch. Swing and a shot down the right field line. Hit there. It's gone. It's hooking. Off the pole. Adley says hello to Pesky. And it's 4-0 Red Sox.
3: Number 4.
0: In Milwaukee, Jackson Churio with a go-ahead 2-run single in the 8th. And then defense in the 9th. WTMJ.
5: McGill's 1-1. Hit off the end of the bat. Shallow left. Churio in. Jackson Churio comes up with a sliding catch. He takes a bullpen away from Seiya Suzuki. And the Brewers hang on to a 4-3 victory over the Cubs.
3: Number 3.
0: Defense wins games. So does offense. San Francisco Giants in the 11th. Dan VR.
6: Big chopper headed into left field and going back for it. The shortstop, he gloves it on a hop and has no play to make, and the game is over. That was a pitch that was up. It was on at the belt, and he still hit it on the ground on one gigantic hop, and that is how they win this one in the 11th inning.
3: Number 2.
0: Phillies get a complete game shutout from Jesus Luzardo, but you also need runs to win, and his teammate helped out with that, as we heard here on ESPN Radio.
5: Swing a high fly ball.
0: College football, SMU goes to Tallahassee and knocks off the Seminoles. Rich Phillips, Learfield.
7: Nick Reed, last year's FCS All-American kicker from New Hampshire, is on for a 20-yard field goal to try to take the lead against Florida State. Jack back, hold down, kick on the way, and it is good! And SMU takes the lead, 27-24, with 21 seconds to play.
0: And that would be the final as they win it by 3. That field goal being the difference. ESPN analyst Dusty Dvorak.
8: I think they are. Look, again, they've got to clean some things up. And it's week one. They have mistakes, clearly. Penalties, missed field goal, obviously the turnovers. You get that cleaned up, and you go on the road week 3. This Louisville SMU game week 3, to me, is one of the most important and impactful games in the ACC all season. If you can go on the road and win that game, I do think we have to look at this SMU team as one that has a legitimate chance to make it back to the college football playoff for the 2nd time in 3 years. I think that's going to be a knockdown, drag out.

0: One thing, Red Lashley has had Jeff Brom's number each of the last 2 years, 2-0 against him so far in ACC play.
1: Gets the field goal win on the road in Tallahassee over Florida State on Labor Day. Sports Center all night, ESPN Radio. Baseball, the AL West still separated by 2 games. Astros still have the 2-game lead over Texas. As for the wild card standings, Cleveland's still in that final spot, even though they lose on Labor Day. It's a 1-game lead now over the Blue Jays in that wild card standings for the third spot. Texas, a game and a half back. Baltimore, 3 games out of the final wild card spot. As for the National League wild card standings, Arizona with the third wild card spot. San Diego, a half game back. Marlins, Cardinals, both 5 games out of that final playoff spot. Pirates, 5.5 games out. It's been a wild weekend of college football. NFL comes our way this week, starting with games on Wednesday, the Super Bowl rematch, and then the Australia game on Thursday. U.S. Open continuing in Queens with the 2 seed moving on to the women's side. The men's top seed moves on. All that as SportsCenter All Night continues. It's ESPN Radio.
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2: 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Lowers the shoulder. In physicality. Running over defenders into the end zone.
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6: 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Monday, of course, being Labor Day, and what better way to spotlight the labor folks than have everything in their hands. Been a long weekend full of college football. Florida State, SMU being the primetime matchup for Labor Day, but just before kickoff.
7: Turn off the lights. Light a candle.
6: A candle's not really practical, but neither is playing football in a dark stadium. Power outage in Tallahassee, a transformer going out on the west side of the stadium. So we waited for nearly 2 hours while crews worked on the issue. When they did start, not everything was restored. Scoreboard wasn't functioning. No replay reviews available. Time was being kept on the field. But they played. And as for the game itself, national spotlight on the ACC. Seminoles hosting SMU, and it would mean something.
8: It is massive for Florida State here tonight. I mean, this is a fan base that is looking for a team that's going to win football games. Back-to-back losing seasons, just not good enough. All the country here to watch tonight on Monday night. A very good SMU team coming in. I mean, it is vital that Florida State performs well.
6: ESPN analyst Dusty Dvorak, who was on the call in Tallahassee, Seminoles needing a good showing, yet they were trailing early. SMU first on the board with a touchdown on their second drive. Florida State would answer with a 13-play touchdown drive of their own, but SMU scores another 10 points in the second quarter. They led 17-10 at halftime. Third quarter, Florida State punts on its first two drives, but the second one is muffed by the Mustangs. So the Seminoles recover at the 30. Seminole fans, though, a little antsy to see the team taking advantage.
9: Fourth down and two. Play of the night for Florida State. Late in the third. And now a timeout by the Seminoles with a play clock down to five. More boos raining down from the fans at Doak Campbell. Directed at their head coach.
6: Seminoles come out of the timeout, though. They ultimately get the touchdown. Then came the fourth quarter. SMU was not done.
10: Let's look for Florida State. Here they come. Jennings delivers. Quickly caught. First down at the 30. Still going across the 35-40. Still going. Breaking a tackle to the 30, to the 20, to the 10. Touchdown, Yannick Smith. What a play to Yannick Smith, the ECU transfer. Just a quick little slant against pressure by Kevin Jennings, and Smith makes the rest happen.
6: Turns into a 79-yard touchdown strike for SMU. Big play for them, but FSU responds.
11: Third and eight at our own four at the SMU 41-yard line. Daniels is under pressure, under duress, flips it out the flat, caught. Singleton up the far sideline, 20, 50, 10, 5 over the 2-1. There he goes. Sweet feet. Just trot in there, baby. Touchdown, Florida State. Touchdown, FSU.
12: Let's go, baby.
6: Florida State able to respond and tie the game at 24. SMU intercepted on its ensuing possession, but the Seminoles were forced to punt on their possession. And then SMU follows with a 9-play drive.
10: Morgan Trivett, the snapper. Wade McSperrin is the holder. And Nick Reed, last year's FCS All-American kicker from New Hampshire, is on for a 20-yard field goal to try to take the lead against Florida State. Tap back, hold down, kick on the way, and it is good! And SMU takes the lead, 27-24, with 21 seconds to play.
6: And that would give Florida State 21 seconds with which to work. But it would come down to what our Scott Van Pelt calls the old pitchy-pitchy woo-woo.
10: SMU has three guys beyond midfield already, two more at the 40. And Daniels brings it down. He's going to run. Are they going to try to run a hook and ladder play here or something? He keeps running. Now he throws a lateral back to Deuce Robinson. He throws it in the middle of the field, and it's going to be picked off by a Mustang. A lateral, and it goes right into the hands of LaModrick Spencer to finish off the SMU 27-24 win at Florida State.
6: Rich Phillips from Learfield. Florida State calls on the Seminole Sports Network. As the Seminoles lose at home, SMU comes in, gets the 27-24 win in Tallahassee. Kevin Jennings shaking off a couple of interceptions, and SMU gets the win, capped by Nick Reed's 20-yard field goal with 21 seconds to go. ESPN analyst Dusty Dvorak.
13: Well, I like the way they moved the football, to be honest with you, Scott. Almost 600 yards of offense on the road against Florida State. So Kevin Jennings had a ton of success tonight. He's got to take better care of the football. If you win a football game and essentially you're minus four in the turnovers, I know in the pitchy-pitchy woo-woo they count that as a Florida State turnover, but it was 4-0.
14: Yep.
13: And you win that game, that's impressive. You don't typically win that. I think teams are 1-4, 1-40, minus four last year in the turnover department. Yeah, their secondary looks better. Ashton Daniels had struggles, never really pushed the ball down the field. So, here's the thing. Look, Rhett Lashley's done a tremendous job now, 15-2 in ACC play since they've moved to this league. And they've got a mantra. It was, blue blood, they had crossed out, and it's new blood. They want to show the country that they're here, they're for real, and they're looking to stay on the top of the ACC and the top of college football. They knew it was going to be tough. They knew it was going to be hard. They just knew they had to find a way to win this game, and that's exactly what they did here tonight.
6: SMU with the 27-24 win, their eighth straight season opening win, longest streak since winning 15 straight in the 70s and 80s. SportsCenter All Night, ESPN Radio.
15: This can't be a surprise. Look, 51-10. Dabo had to know that they were going to get trucked.
16: Is Dabo the right leader of this team? It's a fair question to ask.
17: It is over for Dabo Sweeney. He is no more. The game has passed him by.
6: The SMU win at Florida State, one of a few notable moments over the Labor Day weekend. We had Michigan winning on a do-over. Notre Dame maybe sending a message. And, of course, LSU blowing out Clemson 51-10. Earlier on ESPN Radio, our Andre Snellings.
18: I was struck coming into the game, before the game even started, Dabo Sweeney was asked about LSU was potentially looking past Clemson. And Dabo's response was to get indignant. He was like, nobody would ever look past Clemson or overlook Clemson. You know, we've got too many wins, too many championships. You know, we're going to get everybody's best game because we're Clemson. And at the time, I was thinking, I don't know that that's certainly not how I look at this Clemson program anymore. I'm not Deshaun Watson's not walking through that door. You know, Trevor Lawrence isn't walking through that door. And so I don't see them that way anymore, even before they got blown out. And then, of course, they got on the field and got shellacked. And I think that if anybody didn't have their eyes open as to what Clemson's become, I think after that game, the whole nation was like, oh, yeah, they're not them anymore. That wasn't a game that said, okay, these are two powerhouse major programs, and one just got the better of the other that day. This was Clemson didn't have any business on the field with LSU. And that has to reflect on their head coach, Dabo Sweeney, particularly because he was so vocal about being the last hard line about, he's not using the transfer portal and he would retire before he ever paid players. Well, that's the game today. And if you're not going to do that, then ultimately your team ends up looking like it looked on Saturday night. He's still in his coaching prime, so to speak. It's just that the game changed. And if you just fundamentally are not, in your heart, you don't feel like this is the way that you want to coach a program, it's going to be hard to just switch that in midstream, even after it's become clear that your way is not working.
6: Clemson going under the microscope with the way in which it lost to LSU this week. Clemson under the microscope. A lot of folks looking with some side eye at Michigan. The way that game ended, Wolverines get the Hail Mary on the do-over to beat Western Michigan. Earlier on the Pat McAfee show, or Reese Davis.
14: I understand everybody wants to get it right. I understand 18's foot was out of bounds, and technically the clock is over when, you know, when someone who's been out of bounds touches the ball. But there are a couple of things here. One, I feel like there ought to be a natural conclusion to a play that we get to before we start splitting hairs over a clock. But even bigger than that, we can't have some secret synchronized clock and cameras that nobody knows about. There has to be one clock now, and then present it to the television audience. And in addition to that, let's hear what, if we're going to get down to this kind of thing and super synchronized secret strobe synced clocks, I need to hear what everybody's talking about in real time when it happens.
6: A lot of folks talking about the Michigan ending. A lot of folks talking about what we saw out of Ole Miss. They outlast Louisville 41-38. ESPN analyst Dusty Dvorak.
8: Trinidad Chambliss is just as special this year as we saw him last year down the stretch in the playoffs. So from that perspective, I have no concern whatsoever. He was masterful, dropping dimes all over the field, pushing the football down the field with accuracy, precision, the escapability, all still there. But defensively, blown coverages on the back end, poor tackling. It's got to have Pete Golding very frustrated. You escape Nashville with a victory. But as you look forward just a couple of weeks with that LSU offense coming to town, they better get some things figured out and figured out very quickly.
6: Speaking of things coming at us quickly, on to week two, and we've got that huge matchup, Ohio State and Texas this week. ESPN's Heather Dinich.
19: I'm expecting 500 NFL scouts.
18: I think your expectation will be right.
20: You might be short 100.
19: It is going to be a showcase of NFL talent all over that field. It is going to be awesome. I hope the game lives up to the hype, because these are two uber talented teams. And, you know, one of the things that I've noticed, that I've said before, is that one of the biggest reasons both of them are national title contenders is because their best players aren't even their Heisman Trophy candidate quarterbacks. You know, you look at Ohio State, Julian Sands, Jeremiah Smith to me is the best player on that team. You look at Arch Manning, Heisman Trophy candidate, best player is Colin Simmons on the defensive line, probably the top player in the SEC to be drafted out of there. So, you know, these guys have talent all over the field. But Sark said this after the game, if they don't shore some things up on their offensive line and run the ball a little bit better, it's going to be tricky. They went through some growing pains, I think, on the O-line. But Arch Manning is just, he grew up in front of a college football audience through the back half of last season, played extremely well, and I expect him to continue that.
6: Ohio State, Texas, Saturday, 7:30 Eastern. We'll see it on ABC. Right now, SportsCenter all night.
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22: Tua Tagovailoa was always going to be the starter in week one.
23: Yeah, unless Tua just like takes the job and runs with it and they win a bunch of games, I believe we'll see Penix at some point this year.
24: Tua was better than people have led on the media. They're pretty happy with him. They were following Tua. They thought he did a good job. Penix also did not have a chance to really distinguish himself. And I think that Penix at some point in time, you're probably sooner rather than later, will get his crack and get his turn to be the starter.
6: Sooner rather than later, it's week one of the NFL. Pro football finally returning this week. Every team in the NFL now has a starting quarterback, at least for week one. Falcons naming Tua Tagovailoa as their starter for the matchup against the Steelers. ESPN's Dan Graziano.
25: Tua Tagovailoa did not have a great camp or preseason, and the Falcons did start to work Michael Penix Jr. into practice more in recent weeks. It just, as you said, didn't get to a point where they feel like he's ready. He's coming off of the third ACL reconstruction of his lifetime, and he knows how it feels to rehab this injury, and he didn't feel like he was at a point where he could push it to a game. So, again, he could play well enough. If they win, he plays well enough, he could roll as the starter for the foreseeable future. If not, the Falcons probably do want to get a look at Penix at some point this year. It's the third year. It's a new regime there, and they may have to make some long-term decisions about the quarterback position. So I would say, unless Tua really plays lights out and they win a lot of games, you'll see Penix at some point this season.
6: Penix won't be seen in week one. He'll be inactive. When will he be ready?
0: Right now, like, I feel like there's still things that, you know, I want to get better at. I'm sorry. You know, obviously, just having that week of practice felt real good. I felt real comfortable, confident. But we still got a little bit of ways to go.
2: What hurdles do you have to clear?

0: Strength wise, I want to be stronger. I want to be able to be out there and give the team 100%. And if I don't feel like I can do that, I don't want to. That's not fair for this team. That's not fair for this organization. I want to make sure whenever I am out there, I'm 100%. And there's no doubt in my mind that, you know, I trust my knee and I trust to go out there and help this team win football game.
1: Michael Penix, be ready at some point, but for now, Tua Tagovailoa getting the start for the Falcons for week one. Straight ahead, the win streaks continue. Sports Center All Night continues. It's ESPN Radio.
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18: That's it.
19: Sasha Zverev is through in straights. Had to battle in the third against the game opponent in that third set, Luciano.

0: artery.
1: But he wins the third set tiebreaker and wins in straight sets. Zverev, the men's number one seed, is into the quarterfinals. Fifth career U.S. Open quarterfinal appearance for him. He's the first German man to reach all four major quarterfinals in a year in the Open era. On the women's side, the two seed advances relatively easily.
2: Talk about a statement performance from Elena Rybakina, who knocks out the two-time US Open champion Naomi Osaka out here on Armstrong in just 66 minutes.
1: Rybakina wins 1-4 to eliminate Osaka, and Rybakina is now into the quarterfinals. First career U.S. Open quarterfinal appearance. Also moving into the quarters, the women's four seed.
3: Beautifully finished. Coco Gauff elevates, finds her best level here so far, and she's in the final eight.
1: Coco Gauff also advancing 1-4 on Monday. Third major quarterfinal appearance in a year for the first time in her career. She has nine straight set wins. Longest streak of her career, as on Labor Day, she wins 1-4, beating Iva Jovic.
4: Honestly, I think I just got a lot more looks on break points. I mean, I had a couple in the beginning of the second set. I think the difference was just finally capitalizing on those break point opportunities. And honestly, there was one game where I felt like I was running a marathon. So but that one got me through. That was like probably the first time I was out of breath on court in a long time.
5: When players are trying to go deep in majors, typically they want to get better with each round. So far here in New York, did you feel like that was the best match you've played from a level standpoint?
4: I mean, I think the one against Paula was pretty good too, but definitely these are out of the four. I think these are the top two. I thought I served really well. Eva's a great returner. She's known to break people a lot. So I was not too frustrated when I got broken. And honestly, the last game was a big improvement. I needed that because against Paula, I was up 5-4 serving for it and it got away. So I'm glad that I was able to learn from that experience.
1: Gauff with 20 straight sets won, dating back to her opening match at Cincinnati. She's now into the quarterfinals at the U.S. Open. SportsCenter all night, ESPN Radio. To the diamond, Phillies and Braves. This one was a pitcher's duel.
6: And he swings at the first pitch and hits it in the air. Shallow left, Brandon Marsh coming in. He's got it. A complete game, two-hit shutout for Jesus Luzardo. And the Philadelphia Phillies split the four-game set with the Atlanta Braves. They win this afternoon 1-0. A virtuoso performance from Luzardo to put his team four back in the NL East.
1: Phillies with the 1-0 win. Luzardo going the distance. First career complete game and complete game shutout. You heard it here on ESPN Radio. Mike Farron, Doug Glanville have the call for us. Mike?
7: Jay, thank you. Doug, what a performance today by Jesus Luzardo. He has been arguably the best pitcher of the National League since June 10th. He's led them at ERA, but this was virtuoso today.
8: Well, we've known the run he has been on, and it has been next level, but to get the one walk, 12 strikeout performance, the one walk, by the way, appearing in the ninth to Ronald Acuna Jr., just shows like the balance between dominance and the command that's coming with it. You know, he's got the four-seam fastball working the top of the zone, a little run to it away from righties, and then the sweeper going the opposite direction. And he's got so many hitters baffled. So there was a lot of confidence in the Phillies. They let him run him out there in the ninth inning. They watched the pitch count. They felt confident. Seemed like Duran was, you know, kind of been pitching a couple days in a row. They didn't want him to go that third day. So they went with him, and Luzardo delivered on some big pitches when he needed it.
7: Not a single runner reaching second base for Atlanta in this one. And the big blow, of course, one of the starts with Phillies and Kyle Schwarber. We had talked on Saturday about him scuffling coming into that series. Homered, reached base four times that day. Homered again on Sunday. And then today, the game winner with two outs and two strikes in the eighth inning off one of the top relievers of the NL.
8: You know, part of it is you know that when your pitcher is pitching well like Luzardo, you're saying, if we can just get one across. And Fuentes, look, he's got an invisible fastball, so understands why he went to it, but it's like, do you want to get beat by Kyle Schwarber when you're having a scuffling, inconsistent Trey Turner on deck? So he went after him because he'd gotten the fastball by him earlier in that at-bat, but then Schwarber made the in-game in-at-bat adjustment and took him deep, and that's all they needed.
7: He doesn't hit any cheapies, does he? Oh, that went to the first row of the second deck.
8: Yeah, just crushed that ball.
7: 1-0. Philadelphia beats Atlanta. They split the four-game set. The Phillies four games behind Atlanta in the NL East with 18 to play, and these two will meet again next weekend in Atlanta. Now for Doug Glanville, I'm Mike Farron right here in your home for every game of the postseason, Major League Baseball on ESPN Radio and the ESPN app. Now let's get back to Jay Reynolds in the studio.
1: All right, Mike. Braves fall to three games behind the Brewers for the best record of the National League. Brewers a 4-3 win over the Cubs. 11th win when they trail entering the eighth inning. Phillies, meanwhile, tied with the Cubs for the top NL wild card spot. Longest active win streak in baseball belongs to a couple of teams, one of which is the Dodgers.
0: The 1-0 pitch. Hernandez laces it. Left field! Gone into the Dodger pen! The Tao Laser Show rolls on. Absolutely tattooed a three-run blast into the Dodger bullpen to make it 5-1.
1: AM 570 LA Sports. Dodgers a 6-3 win over the Reds for their fifth consecutive win. Red Sox also have five consecutive wins. They beat the Angels 5-2. Second time they've reached 80 wins after being 14 games below 500 during the season. What a finish we had in Tallahassee. That's next. SportsCenter All Night continues. It's ESPN Radio.
9: This is Rich Eisen. 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
1: Yankees are getting Aaron Judge back. He's activated off the IL, expected in the lineup Tuesday against Colorado. Tua Tagovailoa named the starter for the Falcons, at least for this week. Patriots have a deal with Christian Gonzalez just in time for the NFL season to get underway. College football season giving us a couple of surprises in week one.
20: He throws it in the middle of the field and it's going to be picked off by a Mustang. A lateral and it goes right into the hands of LaMondre Spencer to finish off the SMU 27-24 win at Florida State.
1: Rich Phillips from Learfield, SMU, with a field goal with 21 seconds to go, broke a 24-all tie. They get the win over the Seminoles on the road, 27-24. Eighth straight season opening win for SMU. Kevin Jennings, the quarterback, 26 of 36, 430 yards passing. That's a career high. Three touchdown passes. Did throw a couple of picks, but SMU gets the win on the road. He also ran for 33 yards.
21: What were the unique challenges presented to you in this game?
22: Yeah, I mean, it was our first game, you know, getting to feel the little things, you know, to try to mix it up a little bit, show different coverages and all that. But we executed at the end of the game. That's when it mattered. So.
21: How much adjustments did you have to make in the context of this game with everything going on?
22: Yeah, truly a lot. You know, we didn't have the outpass on the sideline, so we couldn't, you know, see what they was doing off the, on the fly and all that stuff. So it was kind of difficult, but, you know, we responded well and, you know, we ended the game.
21: They say great teams find a way to win. Right. How did you find a way to win this one?
22: You know, just stay going. You know, you're going to make mistakes. You know, first game of the week. I mean, first game of the year. So you're going to make mistakes. Just bounce back from it and keep going.
21: I'll tell you what. I'll never forget tonight. What will stand out to you about what transpired this evening?
22: Man, the dub. Really? You know, it's amazing to get the dub. You know, win by one point no matter what it is. It's amazing to get the dub like this on the road. At Florida State, great tradition. So I'm just truly happy to get this dub.
1: Jennings with two touchdown passes went under duress. Last season, he led FBS with 14 touchdowns when pressured and gets a couple on Labor Day with the win on the road at Florida State. His coach, Rhett Lashley.
23: Kevin played awesome. I mean, he was in control, threw for 430. He ran it when he needed to. Things broke down. He made play. Think of the last third and 11. Third and one, we get the hold. They cover it. He scrambles, and Chunky just turns it up. And, I mean, just he's a player, man. So really proud of him. And proud of our guys for just finding a way to win. That's all that really matters.
1: SMU gets the 27-24 win after having to wait an hour and 40 minutes because of the game was delayed because of a power outage, a transformer near the stadium. SportsCenter All Night, ESPN Radio.
24: This can't be a surprise. Look, 51-10. Dabo had to know that they were going to get trucked.
25: Is Dabo the right leader of this team? It's a fair question to ask.
26: It is over for Dabo Sweeney. He is no more. The game has passed him by.
1: Clemson losing to LSU this week. LSU with the win in convincing fashion. ESPN analyst Dusty Dvorak.
27: They were tremendous, and I just thought they were so well prepared, so focused on the task at hand. It was both sides of the football. Let's start with the defensive side. I saw a ferocious defense flying around for Blake Baker. Veteran guys who have been there like Whit Weeks. A lot of new faces. Ty Benefield getting involved. Prince Will Umanmielen coming off the edge. I mean, they tackled extremely well. They were physical. They were disruptive. And they were making plays all over the field. That Clemson offense didn't have a chance. And then offensively, it's what we've grown to just see from Lane Kiffin and Charlie Weiss Jr.'s offenses. They ran the football very violently with Dylan Jones. The offensive line looked good. And how about Sam Levitt? That foot is fully healthy. The escapability was off the charts, and he ran that offense like he'd been running it for multiple years in just his first game. That was as good a showing as I saw from anybody in college football in week one.
1: On the other side of the coin, there's Clemson. It wasn't that long ago Clemson was at the top of the football world, but hard times lately for the Tigers and their coach, Dabo Swinney, failing to live up to expectations. Earlier on ESPN Radio, our Mia O'Brien.
2: Is this finally the straw that breaks the camel's back and either A, forces Dabo to adapt and truly lean into the transfer portal and NIL because he got out-rostered? It's as simple as that.
3: That's a really good way to word it, by the way.
2: There were more Johnnies and Joes. It wasn't so much that they got out-muscled. It wasn't that they got out-coached. They got out-rostered on Saturday. And so, is this the pivot point where Dabo has to adapt? Or is this the pivot point where Clemson says, we have to move on without Dabo Swinney?
3: How is there not a person in his corner that's whispering in his ear?
2: We hung the banner here on Unsportsmanlike last week because Dabo took 10 transfers this year. That's a new record comparatively to the 5 transfers he took combined in the 5 previous seasons. I think right now the bigger pivot point for me is that technically Clemson does have a GM, Jordan Sorrells. There is someone else who technically has roster control besides Dabo, but it is not in the same vein as, say, the University of Florida, where Dave Caldwell, formerly the GM of the Jaguars, is the one actually at the controller. John Sumrall focuses what's on the grass. Dave focuses on the roster itself, ensuring everyone is being compensated fairly and also making sure that you are keeping pace with the talent pool across the rest of the landscape. And that is where I think this is the pivot point. And it's not going to be week 2. It's probably not going to be till after the season. But even if Clemson was to continue down the hole that they found themselves in last year, Dabo is not going anywhere. But changes will need to be made in terms of the actual infrastructure.
1: Clemson blown out by LSU. Just one of the storylines we had on Labor Day weekend.
4: Underwood takes the snap. He's going to let it go. This one's coming down in the end zone. It is caught! Touchdown!
5: This game will go down in history, Michigan history. I don't know if it's in a positive way, but it'll go down in history for certain.
1: Michigan comes away with the win after getting the do-over to beat Western Michigan. ESPN's Heather Dinich.
6: When you look at the NCAA rule and you look at the film and you see number 18's foot go out of bounds, the rule is if the ball touches a player who's out of bounds, the clock stops. The officials did the job they are told to do with the information they have and the replay system available to them. They made the right call. That was not a human error. The problem here is the technology. Everyone wants someone to blame. But what's at the biggest fault here is the fact that what people saw at home is not what the officials saw. The officials did their job and they made the right call. Fans can't understand it, and I certainly don't blame them because they didn't see what the officials saw.
1: Technology aside for the moment, what about the performance we had from Michigan in such a tight game?
6: Well, I think we'll have a bigger answer to that question on Saturday after Oklahoma comes to town. That's where I'm going next. And, you know, John Mateer is lighting it up. I mean, albeit against a lesser opponent for sure. But if Michigan plays the way it did, they're not going to keep up with them for the first 5 minutes of the game, let alone for 4 quarters. So I think it could be a long year if they don't figure it out at quarterback. I know that Whittingham came out earlier today, said he's sticking with Underwood as his starter. But you gotta play better than that. I mean, anyone watching that could tell you that for sure.
1: And with Labor Day behind us, we're looking forward to week 2 of the college football season and that huge showdown between Ohio State and Texas. ESPN analyst Jimbo Fisher and E.J. Manuel.
7: Naturally, everybody's going to think about the quarterback matchup between Sand and Arch, but for me, it's in the trenches. And really, it's Ohio State's run defense against Texas's run offense. Now, Texas went into the portal. They got Relique Brown. They got Hollywood Smothers, two key pieces, and also Arch can run, too. But if you looked at Ohio State's defensive front last week, they gave up 45 rushing yards to Ball State. Now, I understand it's Ball State, but that's still pretty impressive to me. So I think the front seven of Ohio State potentially could set the tone, especially on the road, and that changes the time of possession game, too.
8: And what I want to do, if can they do it without
0: having to bunch the box. Because if they do, Cam Coleman and Ryan Wingo can fly.
8: Yep.
0: And then you got big plays coming there. So if they can do it from a two shell and play it man up and play them like they did last year, that's one thing. But if you start bunching that box, they got two wide outs. I know Smith's on the other side, but Cam Coleman and Ryan Wingo are the real deal. Yep. And they can get plays down the field that way. And if they force them out, can they run the box? Then they can run the football. Because like you say, Smothers and Malik Brown are talented guys. So it's going to be, it should be a heck of a game. It should be a great chess match.
8: Yeah.
1: Ohio State and Texas, week two of the college football season. We will see it Saturday on ABC. SportsCenter All Night, ESPN Radio.
9: The Falcons quarterback battle, that's finally becoming a battle. Michael Penix Jr. has finally been cleared to practice.
10: This is Michael Penix's job for the taking.
11: This is not a competition, so I would be shocked if Tua Tagovailoa is not the starter opening day.
1: Tua Tagovailoa is indeed the starter for opening day. That's the key. He's the week one starter. Falcons coach Kevin Stefanski.
12: Report Tua will start. Cooper Rush will be the backup. Mike Penix will be inactive. Really, really proud of those guys. And I told them this morning, I think those guys have worked like crazy all offseason. And they've pushed each other and they've supported each other. And that's what we'll do for Tua. We'll continue to support him. And understand that this is a collective group that is constantly looking to help each other. So I really enjoy that group, proud of them for what they've done, what they've been able to accomplish, and continue to obviously move forward and help our football team this week versus a very good opponent.
1: Tua gets the start against Pittsburgh for week number one. For now, earlier on ESPN Radio, our Jonathan Zaslow.
13: There is no other way to look at this other than they desperately wanted Michael Penix Jr. to be ready for week number one. And apparently Penix told Stefanski this week he's not where he needs to be. He's not where he wants to be to start the season. And as a result, now Stefanski had to make the actual decision, which is we're going with Tua.
18: First of all, I don't know if there's a head coach in the NFL more equipped to handle a messy quarterback room than the guy, Kevin Stefanski, who comes to Atlanta from Cleveland. Second of all, saying that you have blinders on in regards to who's going to be your starting quarterback after week one, Tua's got to be like, come on, man, can you just at least back me up a little bit on this one? I don't disagree with what Kevin's saying. I get it, but man, what a messy situation for the Falcons, knowing that your starting quarterback isn't actually your starting quarterback, and you don't know when your starting quarterback is even going to come back, and when Penix does come back, will he survive? Will Tua survive even through the Steelers game? I mean, this is going to be a week-to-week, day-to-day situation.
13: Tua did not win this starting quarterback job. He did not win the job. He's dinking and dunking in front of the line of scrimmage, which is exactly what we saw here last season in Miami. He is not the same quarterback that he used to be. Every pass needs to be 2 to 3 yards. You can't make big plays like that. And the reason that he does that is because he's scared of getting hit. So he has to release the ball immediately. And if the very first option is not available, then it's panic time. And he's never been good at improvising. But once you don't have that first option available, panic time sets in. And, you know, it's sack or it's a fumble or it's an interception. This is not a good player anymore. Michael Penix will absolutely be the starting quarterback when he's ready to go. And you go, okay, well, Zaslow, what if, you know, what if in week number one this weekend, what if Tua plays great? He won't. He's not going to play well against this Steeler defense because he's not a good quarterback anymore. And matter of fact, I'm going to continue saying, I wasn't sure Tua was going to make the team. I'm still not sure he's going to be on this team by the end of the season. I'm not sure that he's a quarterback in the NFL any longer. And I think you're going to see a lot of that this weekend. I can't make the rationalization that a team is happy with the quarterback, but yet waited longer than anyone in the league to name him the actual starter. And the guy apparently you were deciding with is not available to play this weekend.
1: See what happens down the road for the Falcons. NFL season kicks off on Wednesday. Patriots, Seahawks in Seattle. New England reaching a deal with cornerback Christian Gonzalez. 4-year, $135 million. 102 of that million is guaranteed. The agreement ahead of Wednesday's regular season opener. Gonzalez was the number 17 pick in 2023. He was eligible for an extension for the first time this offseason. He's been a full participant in training camp until he suffered a leg injury August 10th, practicing one-on-one with receiver A.J. Brown. Contract extension hovered over the team for months. now has the agreement. Both teams, though, are a little banged up, like Patriots running back Travion Henderson, ESPN's Dan Graziano.
8: It doesn't look great, but it's not, they're not, it's not over yet. He hasn't practiced in really two full weeks, and that includes today, but they didn't rule him out. They did have a backup offensive lineman that they ruled out, said he's not traveling with the team. So if Henderson is traveling with the team, that means they think there's a chance he could show him something tomorrow in a walkthrough. But it would be surprising at this point to see him in the game again. They have not ruled it out. Sticking on the ankle theme, Seattle's do-it-all safety linebacker, etc., Nick Emanuori. He had ankle surgery a couple of months ago. He's still working his way back from that. Been a limited participant in practice in recent days. He had ankle surgery a couple of months ago. He's still working.

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9: Hefty. Back to school season means backpacks, schedules, and busy mornings. But there's one thing a lot of families forget to plan for. What happens when school germs start spreading and someone gets sick? Joining us now is Dr. Peter McCullough with some smart ways to be prepared before the school year begins. So, Doctor, back to school is exciting, but it also seems to be the time of year that families start getting sick again. Why does this season hit so many households?
10: Because people miss an opportunity, and that is to use nasal sprays and throat sprays twice a day preventively. These have been shown to reduce the common cold, flu, RSV, and other viral infections, but it has to be done twice a day on a regular basis.
9: What are some of the most common health issues that families run into once the school season does start?
10: The kids are back in school, they're coughing, they're sneezing, and they clearly spread viruses and other illnesses. 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
9: So is that what you recommend parents do now so that they're not scrambling later? 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
10: 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We can use oral antivirals and antibiotics at home under the guidance of doctors through the guidebook and on telemedicine.
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1: 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College football is in full swing. NFL hits the ground this week. Patriots, Seahawks Wednesday, then Thursday, Niners and Rams in Australia. Niners are in Melbourne. Rams, not yet. ESPN's Dan Graziano.
14: They're going to practice tomorrow in L.A., and then they're going to fly after that. And it gets confusing in terms of which day is which, because that's Wednesday.

0: here's the point. The Rams did the research on this, much like, you know, the 49ers obviously did to listen to Christian. They sent people out, had them record, you know, when they started to feel bad, when they started to feel better, what their sleep was like, et cetera. What they decided was a week wasn't going to be enough to get them acclimated. They're going to train where they're comfortable. They're going to arrive on basically the day before the game. Let adrenaline, carry them through and then recover on the back end. They have a home Monday night game in week two. Radically different approaches by these two teams to this unprecedented game. I can't wait to see who wins and then who is therefore proven right after one game sample.
1: The game is Thursday, 8 o'clock Eastern here in the States. That's 10 a.m. Friday morning, local time in Melbourne. Back to baseball. Yankees getting their captain back, three-time AL MVP Aaron Judge activated from the injured list yesterday, paving the way for his return. He'll face the Rockies after sitting out more than 3 months with a fractured rib. ESPN insider Tim Kirchen.
2: They have to see how he is moving first. They have to see how far he has come. I mean, he hasn't played in months.
3: Right.
2: And to ask him to go out and play right field every day, I think is probably going to be a little bit too much. But one way or another, he's going to be in their lineup. I fully expect him to be a really good hitter, like, right away, because that's who he is. He's the best player in the American League when he's healthy. But I just have to see how much rust there is. And when you're 6'7", 282, it's a little harder to get yourself back into shape because you're so big. This game is not built for position players to be this big. But the bottom line is the Yankees can't wait to get him back, and they are a completely different offensive team when he's there.
1: Yankees atop the wild card standings in the American League, 4 games back in the AL East. AL West, Astros still lead Texas by 2. They were idle Monday. As for the wild card, Guardians cling to the third spot, losing to Baltimore 6-4. Orioles snapping a 6-game skid. Blue Jays can't take advantage. They fall to the A's 6-5. Jeff McNeil, a walk-off infield single. Toronto starter Dylan Cease allowing 5 runs in 5 innings after giving up 1 earned run in his previous 7 road starts. Guardians lead Toronto by 1 for the final AL wildcard spot. Texas a game and a half back. Orioles 3 behind Cleveland. National League, Diamondbacks hang on to the third wildcard spot currently. They beat the Royals 5-4 in 10 innings in a game that was scoreless through 9. Padres stay within a half game.
4: First pitch to the right-hand hitter, grounded to shortstop. Bogarts has it rolled to him. He'll go the long way to first in time, and the ball game is over. Mason Miller save number 34, and the Padres collect a Labor Day win over the Washington Nationals by a final of 3-2.
1: 97-3, the fan, Mason Miller save number 34. 2 strikeouts in there. He now has 113 this season, tied with Hall of Famer Raleigh Fingers for the second most in a single season by a relief pitcher in Padres franchise history.
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6: How good is that? 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
5: Number 5.
1: Red Sox get a 5th straight win with a little help from the short porch in right field. WEEI.
7: 2-2 with 2 down and runners at the corners for Rutschman. Pitch.
8: Swinging a shot down the right field line. Hit there, it's gone, it's hooking. Off the pole!
5: Number 4.
1: In Milwaukee, Jackson Churio with a go-ahead 2-run single in the 8th and then defense in the 9th. WTMJ.
9: McGill's 1-1. Hit off the end of the bat. Shallow left. Churio is diving and he caught it. Game over. Jackson Churio comes up with a sliding catch. He takes a blue pin away from Seiya Suzuki. And the Brewers hang on to a 4-3 victory over the Cubs.
5: Number 3.
1: Defense wins games. So does offense. San Francisco Giants in the 11th. FanVR.
10: Big chopper headed into left field and going back for it. The shortstop, he gloves it on a hop and has no play to make. And the game is over. That was a pitch that was up. It was on at the belt. And he still hit it on the ground on one gigantic hop. And that is how they win this one in the 11th inning.
5: Number 2.
1: Phillies get a complete game shutout from Jesus Luzardo. But you also need runs to win. And his teammate helped out with that, as we heard here on ESPN Radio.
8: Swing a high fly ball. Deep right field.
1: College football, SMU goes to Tallahassee and knocks off the Seminoles. Rich Phillips, Learfield.
3: Nick Reed, last year's FCS All-American kicker from New Hampshire, is on for a 20-yard field goal to try to take the lead against Florida State. Sack back, hold down, kick on the way, and it is good! And SMU takes the lead, 27-24, with 21 seconds to play.
1: SMU perhaps putting themselves on the radar for the college football playoff after week one. Ditto for Boise State, even though they ultimately lose by a touchdown at number two, Oregon. Ducks escape with a win. Notre Dame dominant, at least in the second half, in their win over Wisconsin. LSU just plain dominant. More on that next. SportsCenter All Night continues. It's ESPN Radio.
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24: 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To the five. Lowers the shoulder. Let's go.

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4: 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Monday, of course, being Labor Day, and what better way to spotlight the labor folks than have everything in their hands. Been a long weekend full of college football. Florida State, SMU being the primetime matchup for Labor Day, but just before kickoff.
5: Turn off the light.
4: Candle's not really practical, but neither is playing football in a dark stadium. Power outage in Tallahassee, a transformer going out on the west side of the stadium, so we waited for nearly 2 hours while crews worked on the issue. When they did start, not everything was restored, scoreboard wasn't functioning, no replay reviews available, time was being kept on the field, but they played. And as for the game itself, national spotlight on the ACC, Seminoles hosting SMU, and it would mean something.
6: It is massive for Florida State here tonight. I mean, this is a fan base that is looking for a team that's going to win football games. Back-to-back losing seasons, just not good enough. All the country here to watch tonight on Monday night. A very good SMU team coming in. I mean, it is vital that Florida State performs well.
4: ESPN analyst Dusty Dvorak, who was on the call in Tallahassee, Seminoles needing a good showing, yet they were trailing early. SMU first on the board with a touchdown on their second drive. Florida State would answer with a 13-play touchdown drive of their own, but SMU scores another 10 points in the second quarter. They led 17-10 at halftime. Third quarter, Florida State punts on its first two drives, but the second one is muffed by the Mustangs. So the Seminoles recover at the 30. Seminole fans, though, a little antsy to see the team taking advantage.
7: Fourth down and two. Play of the night for Florida State. Late in the third. And now a timeout by the Seminoles with a play clock down to 5. More boos raining down from the fans at Doak Campbell, directed at their head coach.
4: Seminoles come out of the timeout, though. They ultimately get the touchdown. Then came the fourth quarter. SMU was not done.
8: Let's look for Florida State. Here they come. Jennings delivers. Quickly caught. First down at the 30. Still going across the 30 by 40. Still going. Breaking a tackle to the 30, to the 20, to the 10. Touchdown, Yannick Smith. What a play to Yannick Smith, the ECU transfer. Just a quick little slant against pressure by Kevin Jennings, and Smith makes the rest happen.
4: Turns into a 79-yard touchdown strike for SMU. Big play for them, but FSU responds.
9: Third and 8 at our own four at the SMU 41-yard line. Daniels is under pressure, under duress, flips it on the flat, caught. Singleton up the far sideline, 20, 50, 10, 5 over the 2-1. There he goes. Sweet feet. Just trot in there, baby. Touchdown, Florida State. Touchdown, FSU.
10: Let's go, baby.
4: Florida State able to respond and tie the game at 24. SMU intercepted on its ensuing possession, but the Seminoles were forced to punt on their possession. And then SMU follows with a 9-play drive.
8: Morgan Trivett, the snapper. Wade McSperrin is the holder. And Nick Reed, last year's FCS All-American kicker from New Hampshire, is on for a 20-yard field goal to try to take the lead against Florida State. Sat back, hold down, kick on the way, and it is good! And SMU takes the lead, 27-24, with 21 seconds to play.
4: And that would give Florida State 21 seconds with which to work. But it would come down to what our Scott Van Pelt calls the old pitchy-pitchy woo-woo.
8: SMU has three guys beyond midfield already, two more at the 40. And Daniels brings it down. He's going to run. Are they going to try to run a hook and ladder play here or something? He keeps running. Now he throws a lateral back to Deuce Robinson, who throws it in the middle of the field, and it's going to be picked off by a Mustang. A lateral, and it goes right into the hands of LaMondrick Spencer to finish off the SMU 27-24 win at Florida State.
4: Rich Phillips from Learfield. Florida State calls on the Seminole Sports Network. As the Seminoles lose at home, SMU comes in, gets the 27-24 win in Tallahassee. Kevin Jennings shaking off a couple of interceptions, and SMU gets the win, capped by Nick Reed's 20-yard field goal with 21 seconds to go. ESPN analyst Dusty Dvorak.
11: Well, I like the way they move the football, to be honest with you, Scott. Almost 600 yards of offense on the road against Florida State. So Kevin Jennings had a ton of success tonight. He's got to take better care of the football. If you win a football game and essentially you're minus four in the turnovers, I know in the pitchy-pitchy woo-woo they count that as a Florida State turnover, but it was 4-0.
12: Yep.
11: And you win that game, that's impressive. You don't typically win that. I think teams are 1-4, 1-40, minus four last year in the turnover department. Yeah, their secondary looks better. Ashton Daniels had struggles, never really pushed the ball down the field. So, here's the thing. Look, Rhett Lashley's done a tremendous job now, 15-2 in ACC play since they've moved to this league. And they've got a mantra. It was, blue blood, they had crossed out, and it's new blood. They want to show the country that they're here, they're for real, and they're looking to stay on the top of the ACC and the top of college football. They knew it was going to be tough. They knew it was going to be hard. They just knew they had to find a way to win this game, and that's exactly what they did here tonight.
4: SMU with the 27-24 win, their eighth straight season opening win, longest streak since winning 15 straight in the 70s and 80s. SportsCenter All Night, ESPN Radio.
13: This can't be a surprise. Look, 51-10. Dabo had to know that they were going to get trucked.
14: Is Dabo the right leader of this team? It's a fair question to ask.
15: It is over for Dabo Swinney. He is no more. The game has passed him by.
4: The SMU win at Florida State, one of a few notable moments over the Labor Day weekend. We had Michigan winning on a do-over. Notre Dame maybe sending a message. And, of course, LSU blowing out Clemson 51-10. Earlier on ESPN Radio, our Andre Snellings.
16: I was struck coming into the game, before the game even started, Dabo Swinney was asked about LSU was potentially looking past Clemson. And Dabo's response was to get indignant. He was like, nobody would ever look past Clemson or overlook Clemson. You know, we've got too many wins, too many championships. You know, we're going to get everybody's best game because we're Clemson. And at the time, I was thinking, I don't know that that's certainly not how I look at this Clemson program anymore. Deshaun Watson's not walking through that door. You know, Trevor Lawrence isn't walking through that door. And so I don't see them that way anymore, even before they got blown out. And then, of course, they got on the field and got shellacked. And I think that if anybody didn't have their eyes open as to what Clemson's become, I think after that game, the whole nation was like, oh, yeah, they're not them anymore. That wasn't a game that said, okay, these are two powerhouse major programs and one just got the better of the other that day. This was Clemson didn't have any business on the field with LSU. And that has to reflect on their head coach, Dabo Swinney, particularly because he was so vocal about being the last hard line about, he's not using the transfer portal and he would retire before he ever paid players. Well, that's the game today. And if you're not going to do that, then ultimately your team ends up looking like it looked on Saturday night. He's still in his coaching prime, so to speak. It's just that the game changed. And if you just fundamentally are not, in your heart, you don't feel like this is the way that you want to coach a program, it's going to be hard to just switch that in midstream, even after it's become clear that your way is not working.
4: Clemson going under the microscope with the way in which it lost to LSU this week. Clemson under the microscope, a lot of folks looking with some side eye at Michigan, the way that game ended. Wolverines get the Hail Mary on the do-over to beat Western Michigan. Earlier on the Pat McAfee show, or Reese Davis.
12: I understand everybody wants to get it right. I understand 18's foot was out of bounds and technically the clock is over when

0: you know, when someone who's been out of bounds touches the ball. But there are a couple of things here. One, I feel like there ought to be a natural conclusion to a play that we get to before we start splitting hairs over a clock. But even bigger than that, we can't have some secret synchronized clock and cameras that nobody knows about. There has to be one clock now, and then present it to the television audience. And in addition to that, let's hear what, if we're going to get down to this kind of thing and super synchronized secret strobe synced clocks, I need to hear what everybody's talking about in real time when it happens.
1: A lot of folks talking about the Michigan ending. A lot of folks talking about what we saw out of Ole Miss. They outlast Louisville 41-38. ESPN analyst Dusty Dvorak.
2: Trinidad Chambliss is just as special this year as we saw him last year down the stretch in the playoffs. So from that perspective, I have no concern whatsoever. He was masterful, dropping dimes all over the field, pushing the football down the field with accuracy, precision, the escapability, all still there. But defensively, blown coverages on the back end, poor tackling. It's got to have Pete Golding very frustrated. You escape Nashville with a victory, but as you look forward just a couple of weeks with that LSU offense coming to town, they better get some things figured out, and figured out very quickly.
1: Speaking of things coming at us quickly, on to week two, and we've got that huge matchup, Ohio State and Texas this week. ESPN's Heather Dinich.
3: I'm expecting 500 NFL scouts to be.
4: I think your expectation will be right.
5: It might be short 100.
3: It is going to be a showcase of NFL talent all over that field. It is going to be awesome. I hope the game lives up to the hype, because these are two uber talented teams. And, you know, one of the things that I've noticed, that I've said before, is that one of the biggest reasons both of them are national title contenders is because their best players aren't even their Heisman Trophy candidate quarterbacks. You know, you look at Ohio State, Julian saying, Jeremiah Smith to me is the best player on that team. You look at Arch Manning, Heisman Trophy candidate, best player is Colin Simmons on the defensive line, probably the top player in the SEC to be drafted out of there. So, you know, these guys have talent all over the field. But Sark said this after the game, if they don't shore some things up on their offensive line and run the ball a little bit better, it's going to be tricky. They went through some growing pains, I think, on the O-line. But Arch Manning is just, he grew up in front of a college football audience through the back half of last season, played extremely well, and I expect him to continue that.
1: Ohio State, Texas, Saturday, 7:30 Eastern. We'll see it on ABC. Right now, SportsCenter all night.
6: Tua will start.
7: Tua Tagovailoa was always going to be the starter in week one.
8: You know, unless Tua just, like, takes the job and runs with it and they win a bunch of games, I believe we'll see Penix at some point this year.
9: Tua was better than people have led on the media. I think they're pretty happy with him. They were fine with Tua. They thought he did a good job. Penix also did not have a chance to really distinguish himself. And I think that Penix at some point in time, you're probably sooner rather than later, will get his crack and get his turn to be the starter.
1: Sooner rather than later, it's week one of the NFL. Pro football finally returning this week. Every team in the NFL now has a starting quarterback, at least for week one. Falcons naming Tua Tagovailoa as their starter for the matchup against the Steelers. ESPN's Dan Graziano.
10: Tua Tagovailoa did not have a great camp or preseason, and the Falcons did start to work Michael Penix Jr. into practice more in recent weeks. It just, as you said, didn't get to a point where they feel like he's ready. He's coming off of the third ACL reconstruction of his lifetime, and he knows how it feels to rehab this injury, and he didn't feel like he was at a point where he could push it to a game. So, again, he could play well enough. If they win, he plays well enough. He could roll as the starter for the foreseeable future. If not, the Falcons probably do want to get a look at Penix at some point this year. It's the third year. It's a new regime there, and they may have to make some long-term decisions about the quarterback position. So I would say, unless Tua really plays lights out and they win a lot of games, you'll see Penix at some point this season.
1: Penix won't be seen in week one. He'll be inactive. When will he be ready?
11: As of right now, like, I feel like it's still things that, you know, I want to get better at. I'm sorry. You know, obviously, just having that week of practice felt real good. I felt real comfortable, confident. But we still got a little bit of ways to go.
12: What hurdles do you have to clear, do you think?
11: Strength-wise, I want to be stronger. I want to be stronger. I want to be able to be out there and give the team 100%. And if I don't feel like I can do that, I don't want to. That's not fair for this team. That's not fair for this organization. I want to make sure whenever I am out there, I'm 100%. There's no doubt in my mind that, you know, trust my knee, and I trust to go out there and help this team win a football game.
1: Michael Penix, be ready at some point, but for now, Tua Tagovailoa getting the start for the Falcons for week one. Straight ahead, the win streaks continue. Sports Center All Night continues. It's ESPN Radio.
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21: Back to school season means backpacks, schedules, and busy mornings. But there's one thing a lot of families forget to plan for. What happens when school germs start spreading and someone gets sick? Joining us now is Dr. Peter McCullough with some smart ways to be prepared before the school year begins. So, Doctor, back to school is exciting, but it also seems to be the time of year that families start getting sick again. Why does this season hit so many households?
22: Because people miss an opportunity, and that is to use nasal sprays and throat sprays twice a day preventively. These have been shown to reduce the common cold, flu, RSV, and other viral infections, but it has to be done twice a day on a regular basis.
21: What are some of the most common health issues that families run into once the school season does start?
22: The kids are back in school, they're coughing, they're sneezing, and they clearly spread viruses and other illnesses. 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
22: 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After routine preventive measures are taken, the last thing we want to do is have a child get so sick that they need to go into the urgent care or emergency room for IV antibiotics. We can use oral antivirals and antibiotics at home under the guidance of doctors through the guidebook and on telemedicine.
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2: That's it.
3: Sasha Zverev is through in straights. Had to battle in the third against the game opponent in that third set, Luciano Dardari.
1: But he wins the third set tiebreaker and wins in straight sets. Zverev, the men's number one seed, is into the quarterfinals. Fifth career U.S. Open quarterfinal appearance for him. He's the first German man to reach all four major quarterfinals in a year in the Open era. On the women's side, the two seed advances relatively easily.
3: Talk about a statement performance from Elena Rybakina, who knocks out the two-time U.S. Open champion Naomi Osaka out here on Armstrong in just 66 minutes.
1: Rybakina wins 1-4 to eliminate Osaka, and Rybakina is now into the quarterfinals, first career U.S. Open quarterfinal appearance. Also moving into the quarters, the women's four seed.
4: Beautifully finished. Coco Gauff elevates, finds her best level here so far, and she's in the final eight.
1: Coco Gauff also advancing 1-4 on Monday. Third major quarterfinal appearance in a year for the first time in her career. She has nine straight set wins. Longest streak of her career, as on Labor Day, she wins 1-4, beating Iva Jovic.
5: Honestly, I think I just got a lot more looks on break points. I mean, I had a couple in the beginning of the second set. I think the difference was just finally capitalizing on those break point opportunities. And honestly, there was one game where I felt like I was running a marathon. So that one got me through. That was like probably the first time I was out of breath on court in a long time.
6: When players are trying to go deep in majors, typically they want to get better with each round. So far here in New York, did you feel like that was the best match you've played from a level standpoint?
5: I mean, I think the one against Paula was pretty good too, but definitely these are out of the four, I think these are the top two. I thought I served really well. Eva's a great returner. She's known to break people a lot. So I was not too frustrated when I got broken. And honestly, the last game was a big improvement. I needed that because against Paula, I was up 5-4 serving for it and it got away. So I'm glad that I was able to learn from that experience.
1: Gauff with 20 straight sets won, dating back to her opening match at Cincinnati. She's now into the quarterfinals at the U.S. Open. SportsCenter All Night, ESPN Radio. To the diamond, Phillies and Braves. This one was a pitcher's duel.
7: He swings at the first pitch and hits it in the air. Shallow left. Brandon Marsh coming in. He's got it. A complete game. Two-hit shutout for Jesus Luzardo. And the Philadelphia Phillies split the four-game set with the Atlanta Braves. They win this afternoon 1-0. A virtuoso performance from Luzardo to put his team four back in the NL East.
1: Phillies with the 1-0 win. Luzardo going the distance. First career complete game and complete game shutout. You heard it here on ESPN Radio. Mike Farron, Doug Glanville have the call for us. Mike?
8: Jay, thank you. Doug, what a performance today by Jesus Luzardo. He has been arguably the best pitcher of the National League since June 10th. He's led them in ERA, but this was virtuoso today.
9: Well, we've known the run he has been on, and it has been next level, but to get the one walk, 12 strikeout performance, the one walk, by the way, appearing in the ninth to Ronald Acuna Jr., just shows like the balance between dominance and the command that's coming with it. You know, he's got the four-seam fastball working the top of the zone, a little run to it away from righties, and then the sweeper going the opposite direction, and he's got so many hitters baffled. So there was a lot of confidence in the Phillies. They let him run him out there in the ninth inning. They watched the pitch count. They felt confident. Seemed like Duran was, kind of been pitching a couple days in a row. They didn't want him to go that third day. So they went with him, and Lizardo delivered on some big pitches when he needed it.
8: Not a single runner reaching second base for Atlanta in this one. And the big blow, of course, one of the starts with Phillies and Kyle Schwarber. We had talked on Saturday about him scuffling coming into that series. Homered, reached base four times that day. Homered again on Sunday. And then today, the game winner with two outs and two strikes in the eighth inning off one of the top relievers of the NL.
9: You know, part of it is you know that when your pitcher is pitching well like Lizardo, you're saying, if we can just get one across. And Fuentes, look, he's got an invisible fastball, so understands why he went to it. But it's like, do you want to get beat by Kyle Schwarber when you're having a scuffling, inconsistent Trey Turner on deck? So he went after him because he'd gotten the fastball by him earlier in that at-bat, but then Schwarber made the in-game in-at-bat adjustment and took him deep, and that's all they needed.
8: He doesn't hit any cheapies, does he? Oh, either. Man. That went to the first row of the second deck.
9: Yeah, just crushed that ball.
8: 1-0. Philadelphia beats Atlanta. They split the four-game set. The Phillies four games behind Atlanta in the NL East with 18 to play, and these two will meet again next weekend in Atlanta. Now for Doug Glanville, I'm Mike Farron right here in your home for every game of the postseason, Major League Baseball on ESPN Radio and the ESPN app. Now let's get back to Jay Reynolds in the studio.
1: All right, Mike, Braves fall to three games behind the Brewers for the best record of the National League. Brewers a 4-3 win over the Cubs. 11th win when they trail entering the eighth inning. Phillies, meanwhile, tied with the Cubs for the top NL wild card spot. Longest active win streak in baseball belongs to a couple of teams, one of which is the Dodgers.
2: The 1-0 pitch. Hernandez laces it left field, gone into the Dodger pen. The Tao laser show rolls on, absolutely tattooed a three-run blast into the Dodger bullpen to make it 5-1.
1: AM 570 LA Sports. Dodgers a 6-3 win over the Reds for their fifth consecutive win. Red Sox also have five consecutive wins. They beat the Angels 5-2. Second time they've reached 80 wins after being 14 games below 500 during the season. What a finish we had in Tallahassee. That's next. SportsCenter All Night continues. It's ESPN Radio.
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1: Yankees are getting Aaron Judge back. He's activated off the IL, expected in the lineup Tuesday against Colorado. Tua Tagovailoa named the starter for the Falcons, at least for this week. Patriots have a deal with Christian Gonzalez just in time for the NFL season to get underway. College football season giving us a couple of surprises in week one.
23: He throws it in the middle of the field and it's going to be picked off by a Mustang. A lateral, and it goes right into the hands of LaMondre Spencer to finish off the SMU 27-24 win at Florida State.
1: Rich Phillips from Learfield, SMU, with a field goal with 21 seconds to go, broke a 24-all tie. They get the win over the Seminoles on the road, 27-24. Eighth straight season opening win for SMU. Kevin Jennings, the quarterback, 26 of 36, 430 yards passing. That's a career high. 3 touchdown passes. Did throw a couple of picks, but SMU gets the win on the road. He also ran for 33 yards.
24: What were the unique challenges presented to you in this game?
25: Yeah, I mean, it was our first game, you know, getting to feel the little things, you know, to try to mix it up a little bit, show different coverage and all that. But we executed at the end of the game. That's when it mattered. So.
24: How much adjustments did you have to make in the context of this game with everything going on?
25: Yeah, truly a lot. You know, we didn't have the iPads on the sidelines, so we couldn't, you know, see what they was doing off the, on the fly and all that stuff. So it was kind of difficult, but, you know, we responded well and, you know, we ended the game.
24: They say great teams find a way to win.
25: Right.
24: How did you find a way to win this one?
25: You know, just stay going. You know, you're going to make mistakes, you know, first game of the year. So you're going to make mistakes, just bounce back from it and keep going.
24: I'll tell you what, I'll never forget tonight. What will stand out to you about what transpired this evening?
25: Man, the dub.
24: Really?
25: You know, it's amazing to get the dub. You know, win by 1 point, no matter what it is. It's amazing to get the dub like this on the road. At Florida State, great tradition, so I'm just truly happy to get this dub.
1: Jennings with 2 touchdown passes went under duress. Last season, he led FBS with 14 touchdowns when pressured and gets a couple on Labor Day with the win on the road at Florida State. His coach, Red Lashley.
26: Kevin played awesome. I mean, he was in control, threw for 430. He ran it when he needed to. Things broke down. He made play. Think of the last 3rd and 11. 3rd and 1, we get the hold. They cover it. He scrambles, and Chunky just turns it up. And, I mean, just he's a player, man. So really proud of him. And proud of our guys for just finding a way to win. That's all that really matters.
1: SMU gets the 27-24 win after having to wait an hour and 40 minutes because of the game was delayed because of a power outage, the transformer near the stadium. SportsCenter All Night, ESPN Radio.
27: This can't be a surprise. Look, 51-10. Dabo had to know that they were going to get trucked.
28: Is Dabo the right leader of this team? It's a fair question to ask.
29: It is over for Dabo Sweeney. He is no more. The game has passed him by.
1: Clemson losing to LSU this week. LSU with the win in convincing fashion. ESPN analyst Dusty Dvorak.
30: They were tremendous, and I just thought they were so well prepared, so focused on the task at hand. It was both sides of the football. Let's start with the defensive side. I saw a ferocious defense flying around for Blake Baker. Veteran guys who have been there like Whit Weeks. A lot of new faces. Ty Benefield getting involved. Prince Will Umanmielen coming off the edge. I mean, they tackled extremely well. They were physical. They were disruptive. And they were making plays all over the field. That Clemson offense didn't have a chance. And then offensively, it's what we've grown to just see from Lane Kiffin and Charlie Weiss Jr.'s offenses. They ran the football very violently with Dylan Jones. The offensive line looked good. And how about Sam Levitt? That foot is fully healthy. The escapability was off the charts, and he ran that offense like he'd been running it for multiple years in just his first game. That was as good a showing as I saw from anybody in college football in week one.
1: On the other side of the coin, there's Clemson. It wasn't that long ago Clemson was at the top of the football world, but hard times lately for the Tigers and their coach, Dabo Swinney, failing to live up to expectations. Earlier on ESPN Radio, our Mia O'Brien.
2: Is this finally the straw that breaks the camel's back and either A, forces Dabo to adapt and truly lean into the transfer portal and NIL? Because he got out-rostered. It's as simple as that.
3: That's a really good way to word it, by the way.
2: There were more Johnnies and Joes. It wasn't so much that they got out-muscled. It wasn't that they got out-coached. They got out-rostered on Saturday. And so, is this the pivot point where Dabo has to adapt? Or is this the pivot point where Clemson says, we have to move on without Dabo Swinney?
3: How is there not a person in his corner that's whispering in his ear?
2: We hung the banner here on Unsportsmanlike last week because Dabo took 10 transfers this year. That's a new record comparatively to the 5 transfers he took combined in the 5 previous seasons. I think right now the bigger pivot point for me is that technically Clemson does have a GM, Jordan Sorrells. There is someone else who technically has roster control besides Dabo, but it is not in the same vein as, say, the University of Florida, where Dave Caldwell, formerly the GM of the Jaguars, is the one actually at the controller. John Sumrall focuses what's on the grass. Dave focuses on the roster itself, ensuring everyone is being compensated fairly and also making sure that you are keeping pace with the talent pool across the rest of the landscape. And that is where I think this is the pivot point. And it's not going to be week 2. It's probably not going to be till after the season. But even if Clemson was to continue down the hole that they found themselves in last year, Dabo is not going anywhere. But changes will need to be made in terms of the actual infrastructure.
1: Clemson blown out by LSU. Just one of the storylines we had on Labor Day weekend.
4: Underwood takes the snap. He's going to let it go. This one's coming down in the end zone. It is caught! Touchdown!
5: This game will go down in history, Michigan history. I don't know if it's in a positive way, but it'll go down in history for certain.
1: Michigan comes away with the win after getting the do-over to beat Western Michigan. ESPN's Heather Dinich.
6: When you look at the NCAA rule and you look at the film and you see number 18's foot go out of bounds, the rule is if the ball touches a player who's out of bounds, the clock stops. The officials did the job they are told to do with the information they have and the replay system available to them. They made the right call. That was not a human error. The problem here is the technology. Everyone wants someone to blame. But what's at the biggest fault here is the fact that what people saw at home is not what the officials saw. The officials did their job and they made the right call. Fans can't understand it, and I certainly don't blame them because they didn't see what the officials saw.
1: Technology aside for the moment, what about the performance we had from Michigan in such a tight game?
6: Well, I think we'll have a bigger answer to that question on Saturday after Oklahoma comes to town. That's where I'm going next. And, you know, John Mateer is lighting it up. I mean, albeit against a lesser opponent for sure. But if Michigan plays the way it did, they're not going to keep up with them for the first 5 minutes of the game, let alone for 4 quarters. So I think it could be a long year if they don't figure it out at quarterback. I know that Whittingham came out earlier today, said he's sticking with Underwood as his starter. But you got to play better than that. I mean, anyone watching that could tell you that for sure.
1: And with Labor Day behind us, we're looking forward to week 2 of the college football season and that huge showdown between Ohio State and Texas. ESPN analyst Jimbo Fisher and EJ Manuel
7: Naturally, everybody's going to think about the quarterback matchup between Stan and Arch, but for me, it's in the trenches. And really, it's Ohio State's run defense against Texas's run offense. Now, Texas went into the portal. They got Relique Brown. They got Hollywood Smothers, two key pieces, and also Arch can run, too. But if you looked at Ohio State's defensive front last week, they gave up 45 rushing yards to Ball State. Now, I understand it's Ball State, but that's still pretty impressive to me. So I think the front seven of Ohio State potentially could set the tone, especially on the road, and that changes the time of possession game, too.
8: And what I want to do, can they do it without having to bunch the box? Because if they do, Cam Coleman and Ryan Wingo can fly.
7: Yep.
8: And then you've got big plays coming there. So if they can do it from a two shell and play it man up and play them like they did last year, that's one thing. But if you start bunching that box, they got two wide outs. I know Smith's on the other side, but Cam Coleman and Ryan Wingo are the real deal. Yep. And they can get plays down the field that way. And if they force them out, can they run the box? Then they can run the football. Because like you say, Smothers and Malik Brown are talented guys. So it should be a heck of a game. It should be a great chess match.
7: Yeah.
1: Ohio State and Texas, week two of the college football season. We will see it Saturday on ABC. SportsCenter All Night, ESPN Radio.
9: The Falcons quarterback battle, that's finally becoming a battle. Michael Penix Jr. has finally been cleared to practice.
10: This is Michael Penix's job for the taking.
11: This is not a competition, so I would be shocked if Tua Tagovailoa is not the starter opening day.
1: Tua Tagovailoa is indeed the starter for opening day. That's the key. He's the week one starter. Falcons coach Kevin Stefanski.
12: Report, Tua will start. Cooper Rush will be the backup. Mike Penix will be inactive. Really, really proud of those guys. And I told them this morning, I think those guys have worked like crazy all offseason. And they've pushed each other and they've supported each other. And that's what we'll do for Tua. We'll continue to support him. And understand that this is a collective group that is constantly looking to help each other. So really enjoy that group, proud of them for what they've done, what they've been able to accomplish, and continue to obviously move forward and help our football team this week versus a very good opponent.
1: Tua gets the start against Pittsburgh for week number one. For now, earlier on ESPN Radio, our Jonathan Zaslow.
13: There is no other way to look at this other than they desperately wanted Michael Penix Jr. to be ready for week number one. And apparently Penix told Stefanski this week he's not where he needs to be. He's not where he wants to be to start the season. And as a result, now Stefanski had to make the actual decision, which is we're going with Tua.
14: First of all, I don't know if there's a head coach in the NFL more equipped to handle a messy quarterback room than the guy, Kevin Stefanski, who comes to Atlanta from Cleveland. Second of all, saying that you have blinders on in regards to who's going to be your starting quarterback after week one, Tua's got to be like, come on, man, can you just at least back me up a little bit on this one? I don't disagree with what Kevin's saying. I get it, but man, what a messy situation for the Falcons, knowing that your starting quarterback isn't actually your starting quarterback, and you don't know when your starting quarterback is even going to come back, and when Penix does come back, will he survive? Will Tua survive even through the Steelers game? I mean, this is going to be a week-to-week, day-to-day situation.
13: Tua did not win this starting quarterback job. He did not win the job. He's dinking and dunking in front of the line of scrimmage, which is exactly what we saw here last season in Miami. He is not the same quarterback that he used to be. Every pass needs to be 2 to 3 yards. You can't make big plays like that. And the reason that he does that is because he's scared of getting hit. So he has to release the ball immediately. And if the very first option is not available, then it's panic time. And he's never been good at improvising. But once you don't have that first option available, panic time sets in. And, you know, it's sack or it's a fumble or it's an interception. This is not a good player anymore. Michael Penix will absolutely be the starting quarterback when he's ready to go. And you'd be, okay, well, Zaslow, what if, you know, what if in week number one this weekend, what if Tua plays great? He won't. He's not going to play well against this Steeler defense because he's not a good quarterback anymore. And matter of fact, I'm going to continue saying, I wasn't sure Tua was going to make the team. I'm still not sure he's going to be on this team by the end of the season. I'm not sure that he's a quarterback in the NFL any longer. And I think you're going to see a lot of that this weekend. I can't make the rationalization that a team is happy with the quarterback, but yet waited longer than anyone in the league to name him the actual starter. And the guy apparently you were deciding with is not available to play this weekend.
1: See what happens down the road for the Falcons. NFL season kicks off on Wednesday. Patriots, Seahawks in Seattle. New England reaching a deal with cornerback Christian Gonzalez. 4-year, $135 million. $102 of that million is guaranteed. The agreement ahead of Wednesday's regular season opener. Gonzalez was the number 17 pick in 2023. He was eligible for an extension for the first time this offseason. He's been a full participant in training camp until he suffered a leg injury August 10th, practicing one-on-one with receiver A.J. Brown. Contract extension hovered over the team for months, now has the agreement. Both teams, though, are a little banged up, like Patriots running back Travion Henderson, ESPN's Dan Graziano.
0: It doesn't look great, but it's not, they're not, it's not over yet. He hasn't practiced in really 2 full weeks, and that includes today, but they didn't rule him out. They did have a backup offensive lineman that they ruled out, said he's not traveling with the team. So if Henderson is traveling with the team, that means they think there's a chance he could show him something tomorrow in a walkthrough. But it would be surprising at this point to see him in the game again. They have not ruled it out. Sticking on the ankle theme, Seattle's do-it-all safety linebacker, etc., Nick Emanuori. He had ankle surgery a couple of months ago. He's still working his way back from that. Been a limited participant in practice in recent days. Still sounds unlikely he'll be ready to go in time for the game on Wednesday night. But, you know, Seattle is working him through practice and through drills to see how ready he can possibly be, a critical part of their defense.
1: Seahawks, Patriots on Wednesday. Then it's that matchup in Australia. Although Melbourne is still awaiting a team. That's next. SportsCenter All Night continues. It's ESPN Radio.
15: 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I looked like a vanilla milkshake.
1: That's next. SportsCenter All Night continues. It's ESPN Radio.
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9: Back-to-school season means backpacks, schedules, and busy mornings. But there's one thing a lot of families forget to plan for. What happens when school germs start spreading and someone gets sick? Joining us now is Dr. Peter McCullough with some smart ways to be prepared before the school year begins. So, Doctor, back-to-school is exciting, but it also seems to be the time of year that families start getting sick again. Why does this season hit so many households?
10: Because people miss an opportunity, and that is to use nasal sprays and throat sprays twice a day preventively. 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
9: What are some of the most common health issues that families run into once the school season does start?
10: The kids are back in school, they're coughing, they're sneezing, and they clearly spread viruses and other illnesses. 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
13: 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College football is in full swing. NFL hits the ground this week. Patriots, Seahawks Wednesday. Then Thursday, Niners and Rams in Australia. Niners are in Melbourne. Rams, not yet. ESPN's Dan Graziano.
14: They're going to practice tomorrow in L.A., and then they're going to fly after that. And it gets confusing in terms of which day is which, because that's Wednesday in Australia. They'll arrive Wednesday. Look, here's the point. The Rams did the research on this, much like, you know, the 49ers obviously did to listen to Christian. They sent people out, had them record, you know, when they started to feel bad, when they started to feel better. What they're

0: sleep was like, et cetera. What they decided was a week wasn't going to be enough to get them acclimated. They're going to train where they're comfortable. They're going to arrive on basically the day before the game, let adrenaline carry them through, and then recover on the back end. They have a home Monday night game in week two. Radically different approaches by these two teams to this unprecedented game. I can't wait to see who wins and then who is therefore proven right after one game sample.
1: The game is Thursday, 8 o'clock Eastern here in the States. That's 10 a.m. Friday morning, local time in Melbourne. Back to baseball. Yankees getting their captain back, three-time AL MVP Aaron Judge activated from the injured list yesterday, paving the way for his return. He'll face the Rockies after sitting out more than 3 months with a fractured rib. ESPN insider Tim Kirchen.
2: They have to see how he is moving first. They have to see how far he has come. I mean, he hasn't played in months.
3: Right.
2: And to ask him to go out and play right field every day, I think is probably going to be a little bit too much. But one way or another, he's going to be in their lineup. I fully expect him to be a really good hitter, like, right away, because that's who he is. He's the best player in the American League when he's healthy. But I just have to see how much rust there is. And when you're 6'7", 282, it's a little harder to get yourself back into shape because you're so big. This game is not built for position players to be this big. But the bottom line is the Yankees can't wait to get him back, and they are a completely different offensive team when he's there.
1: Yankees atop the wild card standings in the American League, 4 games back in the AL East. AL West, Astros still lead Texas by 2. They were idle Monday. As for the wild card, Guardians clinging to the third spot, losing to Baltimore 6-4. Orioles snapping a 6-game skid. Blue Jays can't take advantage. They fall to the A's 6-5. Jeff McNeil, a walk-off infield single. Toronto starter Dylan Cease allowing 5 runs in 5 innings after giving up 1 earned run in his previous 7 road starts. Guardians lead Toronto by 1 for the final AL wild card spot. Texas a game and a half back. Orioles 3 behind Cleveland. National League, Diamondbacks hang on to the third wild card spot currently. They beat the Royals 5-4 in 10 innings in a game that was scoreless through 9. Padres stay within a half game.
4: First pitch to the right-hand hitter, grounded to shortstop. Bogarts has it rolled to him. He'll go the long way to first in time, and the ball game is over. Mason Miller saved number 34, and the Padres collect a Labor Day win over the Washington Nationals by a final of 3-2.
1: 97-3, the fan. Mason Miller saved number 34. 2 strikeouts in there. He now has 113 this season, tied with Hall of Famer Rolling Fingers for the second most in a single season by a relief pitcher in Padres franchise history.
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6: How good is that? Are you not entertained?
5: Number 5.
1: Red Sox get a 5th straight win with a little help from the short porch in right field. WEEI.
7: 2-2 with 2 down and runners at the corners for Rutschman. Pitch.
8: Swinging a shot down the right field line. Hit there, it's gone. It's hooking. Off the pole!
1: In Milwaukee, Jackson Chourio with a go-ahead 2-run single in the 8th, and then defense in the 9th, WTMJ.
9: McGill's 1-1. Hit off the end of the bat, shallow left. Chourio is diving, and he caught it. Game over. Jackson Chourio comes up with a sliding catch. He takes a bullpen away from Seiya Suzuki, and the Brewers hang on to a 4-3 victory over the Cubs.
5: Number 3.
1: Defense wins games, so does offense. San Francisco Giants in the 11th. KNBR.
10: Big chopper headed into left field and going back for it. The shortstop, he gloves it on a hop and has no play to make, and the game is over. That was a pitch that was up. It was on at the belt. And he still hit it on the ground on one gigantic hop. And that is how they win this one in the 11th inning.
5: Number 2.
1: Phillies get a complete game shutout from Jesus Luzardo. But you also need runs to win. And his teammate helped out with that, as we heard here on ESPN Radio.
8: Swing a high fly ball.
1: college football. SMU goes to Tallahassee and knocks off the Seminoles. Rich Phillips, Learfield.
3: Nick Reed, last year's FCS All-American kicker from New Hampshire, is on for a 20-yard field goal to try to take the lead against Florida State. Jack back, hold down, kick on the way, and it is good! And SMU takes the lead, 27-24, with 21 seconds to play.
1: SMU perhaps putting themselves on the radar for the college football playoff after week one. Ditto for Boise State, even though they ultimately lose by a touchdown at number two, Oregon. Ducks escape with a win. Notre Dame dominant, at least in the second half, and their win over Wisconsin. LSU just plain dominant. More on that next. SportsCenter All Night continues. 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
1: What a weekend we had on the gridiron for Labor Day weekend. 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Monday, of course, being Labor Day, and what better way to spotlight the labor folks than have everything in their hands. Been a long weekend full of college football. Florida State, SMU being the primetime matchup for Labor Day, but just before kickoff.
0: Turn off the light.
1: Candle's not really practical, but neither is playing football in a dark stadium. Power outage in Tallahassee, a transformer going out on the west side of the stadium, so we waited for nearly 2 hours while crews worked on the issue. When they did start, not everything was restored, scoreboard wasn't functioning, no replay reviews available, time was being kept on the field, but they played. And as for the game itself, national spotlight on the ACC, Seminoles hosting SMU, and it would mean something.
2: It is massive for Florida State here tonight. I mean, this is a fan base that is looking for a team that's going to win football games. Back-to-back losing seasons, just not good enough. All the country here to watch tonight on Monday night. A very good SMU team coming in. I mean, it is vital that Florida State performs well.
1: ESPN analyst Dusty Dvorak, who was on the call in Tallahassee, Seminoles needing a good showing, yet they were trailing early. SMU first on the board with a touchdown on their second drive. Florida State would answer with a 13-play touchdown drive of their own, but SMU scores another 10 points in the second quarter. They led 17-10 at halftime. Third quarter, Florida State punts on its first two drives, but the second one is muffed by the Mustangs. So the Seminoles recover at the 30. Seminole fans, though, a little antsy to see the team taking advantage.
4: Fourth down and two. Play of the night for Florida State. Late in the third. And now a timeout by the Seminoles with a play clock down to five. More boos raining down from the fans at Doak Campbell. Directed at their head coach.
1: Seminoles come out of the timeout, though. They ultimately get the touchdown. Then came the fourth quarter. SMU was not done.
6: Let's look for Florida State. Here they come. Jennings delivers. Quickly caught. First down at the 30. Still going across the 35, 40. Still going. Breaking a tackle to the 30, to the 20, to the 10. Touchdown, Yannick Smith. What a play to Yannick Smith, the ECU transfer. Just a quick little slant against pressure by Kevin Jennings, and Smith makes the rest happen.
1: Turns into a 79-yard touchdown strike for SMU. Big play for them, but FSU responds.
7: Third and eight at our own four at the SMU 41-yard line. Daniels is under pressure, under duress, flips it down the flat, caught. Singleton up the far sideline, 20, 50, 10, 5 over the 2-1. There he goes. Sweet feet. Just trot in there, baby. Touchdown, Florida State. Touchdown, FSU.
9: Let's go, baby.
1: Florida State able to respond and tie the game at 24. SMU intercepted on its ensuing possession, but the Seminoles were forced to punt on their possession. And then SMU follows with a 9-play drive.
6: Morgan Trimmett, the snapper. Wade McSperrin is the holder. And Nick Reed, last year's FCS All-American kicker from New Hampshire, is on for a 20-yard field goal to try to take the lead against Florida State. Chat back, hold down, kick on the way, and it is good! And SMU takes the lead, 27-24, with 21 seconds to play.
1: And that would give Florida State 21 seconds with which to work. But it would come down to what our Scott Van Pelt calls the old pitchy-pitchy woo-woo.
6: SMU has three guys beyond midfield already, two more at the 40. And Daniels brings it down. He's going to run. Are they going to try to run a hook and ladder play here or something? He keeps running. Now he throws a lateral back to Deuce Robinson, who throws it in the middle of the field, and it's going to be picked off by a Mustang. A lateral, and it goes right into the hands of LaMondrick Spencer to finish off the SMU 27-24 win at Florida State.
1: Rich Phillips from Learfield. Florida State calls on the Seminole Sports Network as the Seminoles lose at home. SMU comes in, gets the 27-24 win in Tallahassee. Kevin Jennings shaking off a couple of interceptions And SMU gets the win, capped by Nick Reed's 20-yard field goal with 21 seconds to go. ESPN analyst Dusty Dvorak.
2: Well, I like the way they move the football, to be honest with you, Scott. Almost 600 yards of offense on the road against Florida State. So Kevin Jennings had a ton of success tonight. He's got to take better care of the football. If you win a football game and essentially you're minus four in the turnovers, I know in the pitchy-pitchy woo-woo they count that as a Florida State turnover, but it was 4-0.
3: Yep.
2: And you win that game, that's impressive. You don't typically win that. I think teams are 1-4, 1-40, minus four last year in the turnover department. Yeah, their secondary looks better. Ashton Daniels had struggles, never really pushed the ball down the field. So, here's the thing. Look, Rhett Lashley's done a tremendous job now, 15-2 in ACC play since they've moved to this league. And they've got a mantra. It was, blue blood, they had crossed out, and it's new blood. They want to show the country that they're here, they're for real, and they're looking to stay on the top of the ACC and the top of college football. They knew it was going to be tough. They knew it was going to be hard. They just knew they had to find a way to win this game, and that's exactly what they did here tonight.
1: 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SportsCenter All Night, ESPN Radio.
5: This can't be a surprise. Look, 51-10. Dabo had to know that they were going to get trucked.
8: Is Dabo the right leader of this team? It's a fair question to ask.
10: It is over for Dabo Swinney. He is no more. The game has passed him by.
1: The SMU win at Florida State, one of a few notable moments over the Labor Day weekend. We had Michigan winning on a do-over. Notre Dame maybe sending a message. And, of course, LSU blowing out Clemson 51-10. Earlier on ESPN Radio, our Andre Snellings.
12: I was struck coming into the game, before the game even started, Dabo Swinney was asked about LSU was potentially looking past Clemson. And Dabo's response was to get indignant. He was like, nobody would ever look past Clemson or overlook Clemson. You know, we've got too many wins, too many championships. You know, we're going to get everybody's best game because we're Clemson. And at the time, I was thinking, I don't know that that's certainly not how I look at this Clemson program anymore. Deshaun Watson's not walking through that door. Trevor Lawrence isn't walking through that door. And so I don't see them that way anymore, even before they got blown out. And then, of course, they got on the field and got shellacked. And I think that if anybody didn't have their eyes open as to what Clemson's become, I think after that game, the whole nation was like, oh, yeah, they're not them anymore. That wasn't a game that said, okay, these are two powerhouse major programs and one just got the better of the other that day. This was Clemson didn't have any business on the field with LSU. And that has to reflect on their head coach, Dabo Swinney, particularly because he was so vocal about being the last hard line about, he's not using the transfer portal and he would retire before he ever paid players. Well, that's the game today. And if you're not going to do that, then ultimately your team ends up looking like it looked on Saturday night. He's still in his coaching prime, so to speak. It's just that the game changed. And if you just fundamentally are not, in your heart, you don't feel like this is the way that you want to coach a program, it's going to be hard to just switch that in midstream, even after it's become clear that your way is not working.
1: Clemson going under the microscope with the way in which it lost to LSU this week. Clemson under the microscope, a lot of folks looking with some side eye at Michigan, the way that game ended. Wolverines get the Hail Mary on the do-over to beat Western Michigan. Earlier on the Pat McAfee Show, or Reese Davis.
13: I understand everybody wants to get it right. I understand 18's foot was out of bounds, and technically the clock is over when someone who's been out of bounds touches the ball. But there are a couple of things here. One, I feel like there ought to be a natural conclusion to a play that we get to before we start splitting hairs over a clock. But even bigger than that, we can't have some secret synchronized clock and cameras that nobody knows about. There has to be one clock now and then present it to the television audience. And in addition to that, let's hear if we're going to get down to this kind of thing and super synchronized secret strobe synced clocks. I need to hear what everybody's talking about in real time when it happens.
1: A lot of folks talking about the Michigan ending. A lot of folks talking about what we saw out of Ole Miss. They outlast Louisville 41-38. ESPN analyst Dusty Dvorak.
2: Trinidad Chambliss is just as special this year as we saw him last year down the stretch in the playoffs. So from that perspective, I have no concern whatsoever. He was masterful, dropping dimes all over the field, pushing the football down the field with accuracy, precision, the escapability, all still there. But defensively, blown coverages on the back end, poor tackling. He's got to have Pete Golding very frustrated. You escape Nashville with a victory, but as you look forward just a couple of weeks with that LSU offense coming to town, they better get some things figured out and figured out very quickly.
1: Speaking of things coming at us quickly, on to week two, and we've got that huge matchup, Ohio State and Texas this week. ESPN's Heather Dinich.
3: I'm expecting 500 NFL scouts to be
12: I think your expectation will be right.
14: You might be short 100.
3: It is going to be a showcase of NFL talent all over that field. It is going to be awesome. I hope the game lives up to the hype because these are two uber talented teams. And, you know, one of the things that I've noticed that I've said before is that one of the biggest reasons both of them are national title contenders is because their best players aren't even their Heisman Trophy candidate quarterbacks. You know, you look at Ohio State, Julian saying, Jeremiah Smith to me is the best player on that team. You look at Arch Manning, Heisman Trophy candidate, best player is Colin Simmons on the defensive line, probably the top player in the SEC to be drafted out of there. So, you know, these guys have talent all over the field. But Sark said this after the game, if they don't shore some things up on their offensive line and run the ball a little bit better, it's going to be tricky. They went through some growing pains, I think, on the O-line. But Arch Manning is just, he grew up in front of a college football audience through the back half of last season, played extremely well, and I expect him to continue that.
1: Ohio State, Texas, Saturday, 7:30 Eastern. We'll see it on ABC. Right now, SportsCenter all night.
15: Tua will start.
16: Tua Tagovailoa was always going to be the starter in week one.
15: Yeah, unless Tua just like takes the job and runs with it and they win a bunch of games, I believe we'll see Penix at some point this year.
17: Tua was better than people have led on the media. They're pretty happy with him. They were fine with Tua. They thought he did a good job. Penix also did not have a chance to really distinguish himself. And I think that Penix at some point in time, you're probably sooner rather than later, will get his crack and get his turn to be the starter.
1: Sooner rather than later, it's week one of the NFL. Pro football finally returning this week. Every team in the NFL now has a starting quarterback, at least for week one. Falcons naming Tua Tagovailoa as their starter for the matchup against the Steelers. ESPN's Dan Graziano.
18: Tua Tagovailoa did not have a great camp or preseason, and the Falcons did start to work Michael Penix Jr. into practice more in recent weeks. It just, as you said, didn't get to a point where they feel like he's ready. He's coming off of the third ACL reconstruction of his lifetime, and he knows how it feels to rehab this injury, and he didn't feel like he was at a point where he could push it to a game. So, again, he could play well enough. If they win, he plays well enough. He could roll as the starter for the foreseeable future. If not, the Falcons probably do want to get a look at Penix at some point this year. It's the third year. It's a new regime there, and they may have to make some long-term decisions about the quarterback position. So I would say unless Tua really plays lights out and they win a lot of games, you'll see Penix at some point this season.
1: Penix won't be seen in week one. He'll be inactive. When will he be ready?
19: As of right now, like, I feel like it's still things that, you know, I want to get better at. I'm sorry. You know, obviously, just having that week of practice felt real good. I felt real comfortable, confident. But we still got a little bit of ways to go.
27: What hurdles do you have to clear, do you think?
19: Strength-wise, I want to be stronger. I want to be able to be out there and give the team 100%. And if I don't feel like I can do that, I don't want to. That's not fair for this team. That's not fair for this organization. I want to make sure whenever I am out there, I'm 100%. And there's no doubt in my mind that, you know, I trust my knee and I trust to go out there and help this team win a football game.
1: Michael Penix, be ready at some point. But for now, Tua Tagovailoa getting the start for the Falcons for week one. Straight ahead, the win streaks continue. SportsCenter All Night continues. It's ESPN Radio.
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36: That's it.
37: Sasha Zverev is through in straights. Had to battle in the third against the game opponent in that third set, Luciano Darderi.
1: But he wins the third set tiebreaker and wins in straight sets. Zverev, the men's number one seed, is into the quarterfinals. Fifth career U.S. Open quarterfinal appearance for him. He's the first German man to reach all four major quarterfinals in a year in the Open era. On the women's side, the two seed advances relatively easily.
37: Talk about a statement performance from Elena Rybakina, who knocks out the two-time U.S. Open champion Naomi Osaka out here on Armstrong in just 66 minutes.
35: Rybakina wins 1-4 to eliminate Osaka, and Rybakina is now into the quarterfinals. First career U.S. Open quarterfinal appearance. Also moving into the quarters, the women's four seed.
0: Beautifully finished. Coco Gauff elevates, finds her best level here so far, and she's in the final eight.
35: Coco Gauff also advancing 1-4 on Monday. Third major quarterfinal appearance in a year for the first time in her career. She has 9 straight set wins. 9 straight set wins. Longest streak of her career, as on Labor Day, she wins 1-4, beating Iva Jovic.
2: Honestly, I think I just got a lot more looks on break points. I mean, I had a couple in the beginning of the second set. I think the difference was just finally capitalizing on those break point opportunities. And honestly, there was one game where I felt like I was running a marathon. But that one got me through. That was like probably the first time I was out of breath on court in a long time.
3: When players are trying to go deep in majors, typically they want to get better with each round. So far here in New York, did you feel like that was the best match you've played from a level standpoint?
2: I mean, I think the one against Paula was pretty good too, but definitely these are out of the four. I think these are the top two. I thought I served really well. Eva's a great returner. She's known to break people a lot. So I was not too frustrated when I got broken. And honestly, the last game was a big improvement. I needed that because against Paula, I was up 5-4 serving for it and it got away. So I'm glad that I was able to learn from that experience.
35: Gauff with 20 straight sets won, dating back to her opening match at Cincinnati. She's now into the quarterfinals of the U.S. Open. SportsCenter All Night, ESPN Radio. To the diamond. Phillies and Braves. This one was a pitcher's duel.
34: He swings at the first pitch and hits it in the air. Shallow left. Brandon Marsh coming in. He's got it. A complete game. 2-hit shutout for Jesus Luzardo. And the Philadelphia Phillies split the 4-game set with the Atlanta Braves. They win this afternoon 1-0. A virtuoso performance from Luzardo to put his team 4 back in the NL East.
35: Phillies with the 1-0 win. Luzardo going the distance. First career complete game and complete game shutout. You heard it here on ESPN Radio. Mike Farron, Doug Glanville have the call for us. Mike?
34: Jay, thank you. Doug, what a performance today by Jesus Luzardo. He has been arguably the best pitcher of the National League since June 10th. He's led them at ERA, but this was virtuoso today.
4: Well, we've known the run he has been on, and it has been next level, but to get the one walk, 12 strikeout performance, the one walk, by the way, appearing in the ninth to Ronald Acuna Jr., just shows like the balance between dominance and the command that's coming with it. You know, he's got the four-seam fastball working the top of the zone, a little run to it away from righties, and then the sweeper going the opposite direction, and he's got so many hitters baffled. So there was a lot of confidence in the Phillies. They let him run him out there in the ninth inning. They watched the pitch count. They felt confident. Seemed like Duran was, you know, kind of been pitching a couple days in a row. They didn't want him to go that third day. So they went with him, and Luzardo delivered on some big pitches when he needed it.
34: Not a single runner reaching second base for Atlanta in this one. And the big blow, of course, one of the starts with Phillies and Kyle Schwarber. We had talked on Saturday about him scuffling coming into that series. Homered, reached base 4 times that day. Homered again on Sunday. And then today, the game winner with 2 outs and 2 strikes in the 8th inning off one of the top relievers of the NL.
4: You know, part of it is you know that when your pitcher is pitching well like Luzardo, you're saying, if we can just get one across. And Fuentes, look, he's got an invisible fastball, so understands why he went to it. But it's like, do you want to get beat by Kyle Schwarber when you're having a scuffling, inconsistent Trey Turner on deck? So he went after him because he'd gotten the fastball by him earlier in that at-bat, but then Schwarber made the in-game in-at-bat adjustment and took him deep, and that's all they needed.
34: He doesn't hit any cheapies, does he? Either that went to the first row of the second deck.
4: Yeah, just crushed that ball.
34: 1-0. Philadelphia beats Atlanta. They split the 4-game set. The Phillies 4 games behind Atlanta in the NL East with 18 to play, and these two will meet again next weekend in Atlanta. Now for Doug Glanville, I'm Mike Farron right here in your home for every game of the postseason Major League Baseball on ESPN Radio and the ESPN app.
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1: All right, Mike. Braves fall to three games behind the Brewers for the best record of the National League. Brewers a 4-3 win over the Cubs. 11th win when they trail entering the eighth inning. Phillies, meanwhile, tied with the Cubs for the top NL wild card spot. Longest active win streak in baseball belongs to a couple of teams, one of which is the Dodgers.
6: The 1-0 pitch. Hernandez laces it left field. Gone into the Dodger pen. The Tao laser show rolls on. Absolutely tattooed a three-run blast into the Dodger bullpen to make it 5-1.
1: AM 570 LA Sports. Dodgers a 6-3 win over the Reds for their fifth consecutive win. Red Sox also have five consecutive wins. They beat the Angels 5-2. Second time they've reached 80 wins after being 14 games below 500 during the season. What a finish we had in Tallahassee. That's next. SportsCenter All Night continues. It's ESPN Radio.
7: This is Rich Eisen. 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
1: Yankees are getting Aaron Judge back. He's activated off the IL, expected in the lineup Tuesday against Colorado. Tua Tagovailoa named the starter for the Falcons, at least for this week. Patriots have a deal with Christian Gonzalez, just in time for the NFL season to get underway. College football season giving us a couple of surprises in week one.
3: He throws it in the middle of the field, and it's going to be picked off by a Mustang. A lateral, and it goes right into the hands of LaMondrick Spencer to finish off the SMU 27-24 win at Florida State.
1: Rich Phillips from Learfield, SMU, with a field goal with 21 seconds to go, broke a 24-all tie. They get the win over the Seminoles on the road, 27-24. Eighth straight season-opening win for SMU. Kevin Jennings, the quarterback, 26 of 36, 430 yards passing. That's a career high. Three touchdown passes. Did throw a couple of picks, but SMU gets the win on the road. He also ran for 33 yards.
4: What were the unique challenges presented to you in this game?
5: Yeah, I mean, it was our first game, you know, getting to feel the little things, you know, to try to mix it up a little bit, show different coverage and all that. But we executed at the end of the game. That's when it mattered. So.
4: How much adjustments did you have to make in the context of this game with everything going on?
5: Yeah, truly a lot. You know, we didn't have the outpass on the sideline, so we couldn't, you know, see what they was doing off the, on the fly and all that stuff. So it was kind of difficult, but, you know, we responded well and, you know, we ended the game.
4: They say great teams find a way to win.
5: Right.
4: How did you find a way to win this one?
5: You know, just stay going. You know, you're going to make mistakes. First game of the week. I mean, first game of the year. So you're going to make mistakes. Just bounce back from it and keep going.
4: I'll tell you what. I'll never forget tonight. What will stand out to you about what transpired this evening?
5: Man, the dub.
4: Really?
5: You know, it's amazing to get the dub. You know, win by one point, no matter what it is. It's amazing to get the dub like this on the road. At Florida State, great tradition. So I'm just truly happy to get this dub.
1: Jennings with two touchdown passes when under duress. Last season, he led FBS with 14 touchdowns when pressured, and gets a couple on Labor Day with the win on the road at Florida State. His coach, Rhett Lashley.
6: Kevin played awesome. I mean, he was in control, threw for 430. He ran it when he needed to. Things broke down. He made play. Think of the last third and 11. Third and one, we get the hold. They cover it. He scrambles, and Chunky just turns it up. And, I mean, just he's a player, man. So really proud of him. And proud of our guys for just finding a way to win. That's all that really matters.
1: SMU gets the 27-24 win after having to wait an hour and 40 minutes because of the game was delayed because of a power outage, the transformer near the stadium. Sports Center all night, ESPN Radio.
11: This can't be a surprise. Look, 51-10. Dabo had to know that they were going to get trucked.
21: Is Dabo the right leader of this team? It's a fair question to ask.
23: It is over for Dabo Sweeney. He is no more. The game has passed him by.
1: Clemson losing to LSU this week. LSU with the win in convincing fashion. ESPN analyst Dusty Dvorak.
24: They were tremendous, and I just thought they were so well prepared, so focused on the task at hand. It was both sides of the football. Let's start with the defensive side. I saw a ferocious defense flying around for Blake Baker. Veteran guys who have been there like Whit Weeks. A lot of new faces. Ty Benefield getting involved. Prince Will Umanmielen coming off the edge. I mean, they tackled extremely well. They were physical. They were disruptive. And they were making plays all over the field. That Clemson offense didn't have a chance. And then offensively, it's what we've grown to just see from Lane Kiffin and Charlie Weiss Jr.'s offenses. They ran the football very violently with Dylan Jones. The offensive line looked good. And how about Sam Levitt? That foot is fully healthy. The escapability was off the charts, and he ran that offense like he'd been running it for multiple years in just his first game. That was as good a showing as I saw from anybody in college football in week one.
1: On the other side of the coin, there's Clemson. It wasn't that long ago Clemson was at the top of the football world, but hard times lately for the Tigers and their coach, Dabo Sweeney, failing to live up to expectations. Earlier on ESPN Radio, our Mia O'Brien.
25: Is this finally the straw that breaks the camel's back and either A, forces Dabo to adapt and truly lean into the transfer portal and NIL? Because he got out-rostered. That's a, it's as simple as that. There were
7: That's
25: more,
7: a really good way to word it, by the way.
25: There were like more that. Johnnies and Joes. It wasn't so much that they got out-muscled. It wasn't that they got out-coached. They got out-rostered on Saturday. And so, is this the pivot point where Dabo has to adapt? Or is this the pivot point where Clemson says, we have to move on without Dabo Swinney?
7: How is there not a person in his corner that's whispering in his ear?
25: We hung the banner here on Unsportsmanlike last week because Dabo took 10 transfers this year. That's a new record comparatively to the 5 transfers he took combined in the 5 previous seasons. I think right now the bigger pivot point for me is that technically Clemson does have a GM, Jordan Sorrells. There is someone else who technically has roster control besides Dabo, but it is not in the same vein as, say, the University of Florida, where Dave Caldwell, formerly the GM of the Jaguars, is the one actually at the controller. John Sumrall focuses what's on the grass. Dave focuses on the roster itself, ensuring everyone is being compensated fairly and also making sure that you are keeping pace with the talent pool across the rest of the landscape. And that is where I think this is the pivot point. And it's not going to be week 2. It's probably not going to be till after the season. But even if Clemson was to continue down the hole that they found themselves in last year, Dabo is not going anywhere. But changes will need to be made in terms of the actual infrastructure.
1: Clemson blown out by LSU. Just one of the storylines we had on Labor Day weekend.
8: Underwood takes the snap. He's going to let it go. This one's coming down in the end zone. It is caught! Touchdown!
9: This game will go down in history, Michigan history. I don't know if it's in a positive way, but it'll go down in history for certain.
1: Michigan comes away with the win after getting the do-over to beat Western Michigan. ESPN's Heather Dinich.
10: When you look at the NCAA rule and you look at the film and you see number 18's foot go out of bounds, the rule is if the ball touches a player who's out of bounds, the clock stops. The officials did the job they are told to do with the information they have and the replay system available to them. They made the right call. That was not a human error. The problem here is the technology. Everyone wants someone to blame. But what's at the biggest fault here is the fact that what people saw at home is not what the officials saw. The officials did their job and they made the right call. Fans can't understand it, and I certainly don't blame them because they didn't see what the officials saw.
1: Technology aside for the moment, what about the performance we had from Michigan in such a tight game?
10: Well, I think we'll have a bigger answer to that question on Saturday after Oklahoma comes to town. That's where I'm going next. And, you know, John Mateer is lighting it up. I mean, albeit against a lesser opponent for sure. But if Michigan plays the way it did, they're not going to keep up with them for the first 5 minutes of the game, let alone for 4 quarters. So I think it could be a long year if they don't figure it out at quarterback. I know that Whittingham came out earlier today, said he's sticking with Underwood as his starter. But you got to play better than that. I mean, anyone watching that could tell you that for sure.
1: And with Labor Day behind us, we're looking forward to week 2 of the college football season and that huge showdown between Ohio State and Texas. ESPN analyst Jimbo Fisher and E.J. Manuel.
12: Naturally, everybody's going to think about the quarterback matchup between Stan and Arch, but for me, it's in the trenches. And really, it's Ohio State's run defense against Texas's run offense. Now, Texas went into the portal. They got Relique Brown. They got Hollywood Smothers, two key pieces, and also Arch can run too. But if you looked at Ohio State's defensive front last week, they gave up 45 rushing yards to Ball State. Now, I understand it's Ball State, but that's still pretty impressive to me. So I think the front seven of Ohio State potentially could set the tone, especially on the road, and that changes the time of possession game too.
13: And what I want to do, can they do it without having to bunch the box? Because if they do, Cam Coleman and Ryan Wingo can fly.
12: Yep.
13: And then you got big plays coming there. So if they can do it from a two shell and play it man up and play them like they did last year, that's one thing. But if you start bunching that box, they got two wide outs. I know Smith's on the other side, but Cam Coleman and Ryan Wingo are the real deal. Yep. And they can get plays down the field that way. And if they force them out, can they run the football? Because like you say, Smothers and Malik Brown are talented guys. So it should be a heck of a game. It should be a great chess match.
12: Yeah.
1: Ohio State and Texas, week 2 of the college football season. We will see it Saturday on ABC. Sports Center All Night, ESPN Radio.
14: The Falcons quarterback battle, that's finally becoming a battle. Michael Penix Jr. has finally been cleared to practice.
15: This is Michael Penix's job for the taking.
16: This is not a competition, so I would be shocked if Tua Tagovailoa is not the starter opening day.
1: Tua Tagovailoa is indeed the starter for opening day. That's the key. He's the week one starter. Falcons coach Kevin Stefanski.
17: Report, Tua will start. Cooper Rush will be the backup. Mike Penix will be inactive. Really, really proud of those guys. And I told them this morning, I think those guys have worked like crazy all offseason. And they've pushed each other and they've supported each other. And that's what we'll do for Tua. We'll continue to support him. And understand that this is a collective group that is constantly looking to help each other. So really enjoy that group, proud of them for what they've done, what they've been able to accomplish, and continue to obviously move forward and help our football team this week versus a very good opponent.
1: Tua gets the start against Pittsburgh for week number one. For now, earlier on ESPN Radio, our Jonathan Zaslow.
18: There is no other way to look at this other than they desperately wanted Michael Penix Jr. to be ready for week number one. And apparently Penix told Stefanski this week he's not where he needs to be. He's not where he wants to be to start the season. And as a result, now Stefanski had to make the actual decision, which is we're going with Tua.
19: First of all, I don't know if there's a head coach in the NFL more equipped to handle a messy quarterback room than the guy, Kevin Stefanski, who comes to Atlanta from Cleveland. Second of all, say that you have blinders on in regards to who's going to be your starting quarterback after week one. Tua's got to be like, come on, man, can you just at least back me up a little bit on this one? I don't disagree with what Kevin's saying. I get it, but man, what a messy situation for the Falcons, knowing that your starting quarterback isn't actually your starting quarterback, and you don't know when your starting quarterback is even going to come back, and when Penix does come back, will he survive? Will Tua survive even through the Steelers game? I mean, this is going to be a week-to-week, day-to-day situation.
18: Tua did not win this starting quarterback job. He did not win the job. He's dinking and dunking in front of the line of scrimmage, which is exactly what we saw here last season in Miami. He is not the same quarterback that he used to be. Every pass needs to be 2 to 3 yards. You can't make big plays like that. And the reason that he does that is because he's scared of getting hit. So he has to release the ball immediately. And if the very first option is not available, then it's panic time. And he's never been good at improvising. But once you don't have that first option available, panic time sets in. And, you know, it's sack or it's a fumble or it's an interception. This is not a good player anymore. Michael Penix will absolutely be the starting quarterback when he's ready to go. And you go, okay, well, Zaslow, what if, you know, what if in week number one this weekend, what if Tua plays great? He won't. He's not going to play well against this Steeler defense because he's not a good quarterback anymore. And matter of fact, I'm going to continue saying, I wasn't sure Tua was going to make the team. I'm still not sure he's going to be on this team by the end of the season. I'm not sure that he's a quarterback in the NFL any longer. And I think you're going to see a lot of that this weekend. I can't make the rationalization that a team is happy with the quarterback, but yet waited longer than anyone in the league to name him the actual starter. And the guy apparently you were deciding with is not available to play this weekend.
1: See what happens down the road for the Falcons. NFL season kicks off on Wednesday. Patriots, Seahawks in Seattle. New England reaching a deal with cornerback Christian Gonzalez. 4-year, $135 million. $102 of that million is guaranteed. The agreement ahead of Wednesday's regular season opener. Gonzalez was the number 17 pick in 2023. He was eligible for an extension for the first time this offseason. He's been a full participant in training camp until he suffered a leg injury August 10th, practicing one-on-one with receiver A.J. Brown. Contract extension hovered over the team for months, now has the agreement. Both teams, though, are a little banged up, like Patriots running back Travion Henderson, ESPN's Dan Graziano.
26: It doesn't look great, but it's not, they're not, it's not over yet. Hasn't practiced in really 2 full weeks, and that includes today, but they didn't rule him out. They did have a backup offensive lineman that they ruled out, said he's not traveling with the team. So If Henderson is traveling with the team, that means they think there's a chance he could show him something tomorrow in a walkthrough. But it would be surprising at this point to see him in the game again. They have not ruled it out. Sticking on the ankle theme, Seattle's do-it-all safety linebacker, etc., Nick Emanuori, he had ankle surgery a couple of months ago. He's still working his way back from that. Been a limited participant in practice in recent days. Still sounds unlikely he'll be ready to go in time for the game on Wednesday night, but you know, Seattle is working him through practice and through drills to see how ready he can possibly be, a critical part of their defense.
1: Seahawks Patriots on Wednesday. Then it's that matchup in Australia, although Melbourne is still awaiting a team. That's next. SportsCenter All Night continues. It's ESPN Radio.
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2: The Indians sell out Street. 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
3: Line to center field. Back is Edmonds. To the warning track, to the wall. It's gone. A grand slam. Hold on. The magic continues. The Indians win.
2: The record came to an end April 4th, 2001. Since then, the Boston Red Sox set the new Major League Baseball record with 794 straight sellouts between 2003 and 2013. The historic sellout run for the Indians spanned over parts of seven seasons in which the team won five straight AL Central titles and made two World Series appearances. 2,123 days, 19.3 million tickets, 455, a number we all know.
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13: 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College football is in full swing. NFL hits the ground this week. Patriots, Seahawks Wednesday. Then Thursday, Niners and Rams in Australia. Niners are in Melbourne. Rams, not yet. ESPN's Dan Graziano.
14: They're going to practice tomorrow in L.A., and then they're going to fly after that. And it gets confusing in terms of which day is which, because that's Wednesday in Australia. They'll arrive Wednesday. Look, here's the point. The Rams did the research on this, much like, you know, the 49ers obviously did, to listen to Christian. They sent people out, had them record, you know, when they started to feel bad, when they started to feel better, what their sleep was like, et cetera. What they decided was a week wasn't going to be enough to get them acclimated. They're going to train where they're comfortable. They're going to arrive on basically the day before the game, let adrenaline carry them through, and then recover on the back end. They have a home Monday night game in week two. Radically different approaches by these two teams to this unprecedented game. I can't wait to see who wins and then who is therefore proven right after one game sample.
13: The game is Thursday, 8 o'clock Eastern here in the States. That's 10 a.m. Friday morning, local time in Melbourne. Back to baseball. Yankees getting their captain back, three-time AL MVP Aaron Judge, activated from the injured list yesterday, paving the way for his return. He'll face the Rockies after sitting out more than 3 months with a fractured rib. ESPN insider Tim Kirchen.
15: They have to see how he is moving first. They have to see how far he

0: has come. I mean, he has played in months.
1: Right.
0: And to ask him to go out and play right field every day, I think is probably going to be a little bit too much. But one way or another, he's going to be in their lineup. I fully expect him to be a really good hitter, like, right away, because that's who he is. He's the best player in the American League when he's healthy. But I just have to see how much rust there is. And when you're 6'7", 282, it's a little harder to get yourself back into shape because you're so big. This game is not built for position players to be this big. But the bottom line is the Yankees can't wait to get him back, and they are a completely different offensive team when he's there.
2: Yankees atop the wild card standings in the American League, four games back in the AL East. AL West, Astros still lead Texas by two. They were idle Monday. As for the wild card, Guardians cling to the third spot, losing to Baltimore 6-4. Orioles snapping a six-game skid. Blue Jays can't take advantage. They fall to the A's 6-5. Jeff McNeil, a walk-off infield single. Toronto starter Dylan Cease allowing five runs in five innings after giving up one earned run in his previous seven road starts. Guardians lead Toronto by one for the final AL wildcard spot. Texas a game and a half back. Orioles three behind Cleveland. National League, Diamondbacks hang on to the third wildcard spot currently. They beat the Royals 5-4 in 10 innings in a game that was scoreless through nine. Padres stay within a half game.
3: First pitch to the right-hand hitter, grounded to shortstop. Bogarts has it rolled to him. He'll go the long way to first in time, and the ball game is over. Mason Miller saved number 34, and the Padres collect a Labor Day win over the Washington Nationals by a final of 3-2.
2: 97-3, the fan. Mason Miller saved number 34. Two strikeouts in there. He now has 113 this season, tied with Hall of Famer Raleigh Fingers for the second most in a single season by a relief pitcher in Padres franchise history.
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5: How good is that? Are you ready to take?
4: Number five.
2: Red Sox get a fifth straight win with a little help from the short porch in right field. WEEI.
6: 2-2 with two down and runners at the corners for Rutschman. Pitch.
7: Swing and a shot down the right field line. Hit there, it's gone, it's hooking. Off the pole!
2: In Milwaukee, Jackson Chourio with a go-ahead two-run single in the eighth, and then defense in the ninth. WTMJ.
8: McGill's 1-1. Hit off the end of the bat. Shallow left. Chourio is diving, and he caught it. Game over. Jackson Chourio comes up with a sliding catch. He takes a bullpen away from Seiya Suzuki. And the Brewers hang on to a 4-3 victory over the Cubs.
4: Number three.
2: Defense wins games. So does offense. San Francisco Giants in the 11th. FanVR.
9: Big chopper. Headed into left field and going back for it. The shortstop. He gloves it on a hop and has no play to make. And the game is over. That was a pitch that was up. It was on at the belt. And he still hit it on the ground on one gigantic hop. And that is how they win this one in the 11th inning.
4: Number two.
2: Phillies get a complete game shutout from Jesus Luzardo. But you also need runs to win. And his teammate helped out with that, as we heard here on ESPN Radio.
7: Swing a high fly ball.
2: College football, SMU goes to Tallahassee and knocks off the Seminoles. Rich Phillips, Learfield.
10: Nick Reed, last year's FCS All-American kicker from New Hampshire, is on for a 20-yard field goal to try to take the lead against Florida State. Sack back, hold down, kick on the way, and it is good! And SMU takes the lead, 27-24, with 21 seconds to play.
2: SMU perhaps putting themselves on the radar for the college football playoff after week one. Ditto for Boise State, even though they ultimately lose by a touchdown at number two, Oregon. Ducks escape with a win. Notre Dame dominant, at least in the second half, and their win over Wisconsin. LSU just plain dominant. More on that next. SportsCenter All Night continues. It's ESPN Radio.
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29: 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Monday, of course, being Labor Day, and what better way to spotlight the labor folks than have everything in their hands. 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
0: College football, Florida State, SMU being the primetime matchup for Labor Day, but just before kickoff.
2: Turn off the light.
0: Candle's not really practical, but neither is playing football in a dark stadium. Power outage in Tallahassee, a transformer going out on the west side of the stadium, so we waited for nearly 2 hours while crews worked on the issue. When they did start, not everything was restored, scoreboard wasn't functioning, no replay reviews available, time was being kept on the field, but they played. And as for the game itself, national spotlight on the ACC, Seminoles hosting SMU, and it would mean something.
3: It is massive for Florida State here tonight. I mean, this is a fan base that is looking for a team that's going to win football games. Back-to-back losing seasons, just not good enough. All the country here to watch tonight on Monday night, a very good SMU team coming in. I mean, it is vital that Florida State performs well.
0: ESPN analyst Dusty Dvorak, who was on the call in Tallahassee, Seminoles needing a good showing, yet they were trailing early. SMU first on the board with a touchdown on their second drive. Florida State would answer with a 13-play touchdown drive of their own, but SMU scores another 10 points in the second quarter. They led 17-10 at halftime. Third quarter, Florida State punts on its first two drives, but the second one is muffed by the Mustangs. So the Seminoles recover at the 30. Seminole fans, though, a little antsy to see the team taking advantage.
4: Fourth down and two. Play of the night for Florida State. Late in the third. And now a timeout by the Seminoles with a play clock down to five. More boos raining down from the fans at Doak Campbell. Directed at their head coach.
0: Seminoles come out of the timeout, though. They ultimately get the touchdown. Then came the fourth quarter. SMU was not done.
5: Let's look for Florida State. Here they come. Jennings delivers. Quickly caught. First down at the 30. Still going across the 35, 40. Still going. Breaking a tackle to the 30, to the 20, to the 10. Touchdown, Yannick Smith. What a play to Yannick Smith, the ECU transfer. Just a quick little slant against pressure by Kevin Jennings, and Smith makes the rest happen.
0: Turns into a 79-yard touchdown strike for SMU. Big play for them, but FSU responds.
6: Third and eight at our own four at the SMU 41-yard line. Daniels is under pressure, under duress, flips it on the flat, caught. Singleton up the far sideline, 20, 50, 10, 5 over the 2, 1. There he goes. Sweet feet. Just trot in there, baby. Touchdown, Florida State. Touchdown, FSU.
7: Let's go, baby.
0: Florida State able to respond and tie the game at 24. SMU intercepted on its ensuing possession, but the Seminoles were forced to punt on their possession. And then SMU follows with a 9-play drive.
5: Morgan Trivett, the snapper. Wade McSperrin is the holder. And Nick Reed, last year's FCS All-American kicker from New Hampshire, is on for a 20-yard field goal to try to take the lead against Florida State. Chat back, hold down, kick on the way, and it is good! And SMU takes the lead, 27-24, with 21 seconds to play.
0: And that would give Florida State 21 seconds with which to work. But it would come down to what our Scott Van Pelt calls the old pitchy-pitchy woo-woo.
5: SMU has three guys beyond midfield already, two more at the 40. And Daniels brings it down. He's going to run. Are they going to try to run a hook and ladder play here or something? He keeps running. Now he throws a lateral back to Deuce Robinson, who throws it in the middle of the field, and it's going to be picked off by a Mustang. A lateral, and it goes right into the hands of LaMondrick Spencer to finish off the SMU 27-24 win at Florida State.
0: Rich Phillips from Learfield. Florida State calls on the Seminole Sports Network. As the Seminoles lose at home, SMU comes in, gets the 27-24 win in Tallahassee. Kevin Jennings shaking off a couple of interceptions, and SMU gets the win, capped by Nick Reed's 20-yard field goal with 21 seconds to go. ESPN analyst Dusty Dvorak.
8: Well, I like the way they move the football, to be honest with you, Scott. Almost 600 yards of offense on the road against Florida State. So Kevin Jennings had a ton of success tonight. He's got to take better care of the football. If you win a football game and essentially you're minus four in the turnovers, I know in the pitchy-pitchy woo-woo they count that as a Florida State turnover, but it was 4-0.
9: Yep.
8: And you win that game, that's impressive. massive. You don't typically win that. I think teams are 1-4, 1-40, minus four last year in the turnover department. Yeah, their secondary looks better. Ashton Daniels had struggles, never really pushed the ball down the field. So, here's the thing. Look, Rhett Lashley's done a tremendous job now, 15-2 in ACC play since they've moved to this league. And they've got a mantra. It was, blue blood, they had crossed out, and it's new blood. They want to show the country that they're here, they're for real, and they're looking to stay on the top of the ACC and the top of college football. They knew it was going to be tough. They knew it was going to be hard. They just knew they had to find a way to win this game, and that's exactly what they did here tonight.
0: SMU with the 27-24 win, their eighth straight season opening win, longest streak since winning 15 straight in the 70s and 80s. SportsCenter All Night, ESPN Radio.
1: This can't be a surprise. Look, 51-10. Dabo had to know that they were going to get trucked.
9: Is Dabo the right leader of this team? It's a fair question to ask.
10: It is over for Dabo Swinney. He is no more. The game has passed him by.
0: The SMU win at Florida State, one of a few notable moments over the Labor Day weekend. We had Michigan winning on a do-over. Notre Dame maybe sending a message. And, of course, LSU blowing out Clemson 51-10. Earlier on ESPN Radio, our Andre Snellings.
12: I was struck coming into the game, before the game even started, Dabo Swinney was asked about LSU was potentially looking past Clemson. And Dabo's response was to get indignant. He was like, nobody would ever look past Clemson or overlook Clemson. You know, we've got too many wins, too many championships. You know, we're going to get everybody's best game because we're Clemson. And at the time, I was thinking, I don't know that that's certainly not how I look at this Clemson program anymore. Deshaun Watson's not walking through that door. You know, Trevor Lawrence isn't walking through that door. And so I don't see them that way anymore, even before they got blown out. And then, of course, they got on the field and got shellacked. And I think that if anybody didn't have their eyes open as to what Clemson's become, I think after that game, the whole nation was like, oh, yeah, they're not them anymore. That wasn't a game that said, okay, these are two powerhouse major programs and one just got the better of the other that day. This was Clemson didn't have any business on the field with LSU. And that has to reflect on their head coach, Dabo Swinney, particularly because he was so vocal about being the last hard line about, he's not using the transfer portal and he would retire before he ever paid players. Well, that's the game today. And if you're not going to do that, then ultimately your team ends up looking like it looked on Saturday night. He's still in his coaching prime, so to speak. It's just that the game changed. And if you just fundamentally are not, in your heart, you don't feel like this is the way that you want to coach a program, it's going to be hard to just switch that in midstream, even after it's become clear that your way is not working.
0: Clemson going under the microscope with the way in which it lost to LSU this week. Clemson under the microscope, a lot of folks looking with some side eye at Michigan, the way that game ended. Wolverines get the Hail Mary on the do-over to beat Western Michigan. Earlier on the Pat McAfee Show, or Reese Davis.
13: I understand everybody wants to get it right. I understand 18's foot was out of bounds, and technically the clock is over when someone who's been out of bounds touches the ball. But there are a couple of things here. One, I feel like there ought to be a natural conclusion to a play that we get to before we start splitting hairs over a clock. But even bigger than that, we can't have some secret synchronized clock and cameras that nobody knows about. There has to be one clock now and then present it to the television audience. And in addition to that, let's hear if we're going to get down to this kind of thing and super synchronized secret strobe synced clocks, I need to hear what everybody's talking about in real time when it happens.
0: A lot of folks talking about the Michigan ending. A lot of folks talking about what we saw out of Ole Miss. They outlast Louisville 41-38. ESPN analyst Dusty Dvorak.
8: Trinidad Chambliss is just as special this year as we saw him last year.
3: down the stretch in the playoffs. So from that perspective, I have no concern whatsoever. He was masterful, dropping dimes all over the field, pushing the football down the field with accuracy, precision, the escapability, all still there. But defensively, blown coverages on the back end, poor tackling. It's got to have Pete Golding very frustrated. You escape Nashville with a victory. But as you look forward just a couple of weeks with that LSU offense coming to town, they better get some things figured out and figured out very quickly.
0: Speaking of things coming at us quickly, on to week two, and we've got that huge matchup, Ohio State and Texas this week. ESPN's Heather Dinich.
14: I'm expecting 500 NFL scouts.
12: I think your expectation will be right.
15: You might be short 100.
14: It is going to be a showcase of NFL talent all over that field. It is going to be awesome. I hope the game lives up to the hype, because these are two uber talented teams. And, you know, one of the things that I've noticed, that I've said before, is that one of the biggest reasons both of them are national title contenders is because their best players aren't even their Heisman Trophy candidate quarterbacks. You know, you look at Ohio State, Julian saying, Jeremiah Smith to me is the best player on that team. You look at Arch Manning, Heisman Trophy candidate, best player is Colin Simmons on the defensive line, probably the top player in the SEC to be drafted out of there. So, you know, these guys have talent all over the field. But Sark said this after the game, if they don't shore some things up on their offensive line and run the ball a little bit better, it's going to be tricky. They went through some growing pains, I think, on the O-line. But Arch Manning is just, he grew up in front of a college football audience through the back half of last season, played extremely well, and I expect him to continue that.
0: Ohio State, Texas, Saturday, 7:30 Eastern. We'll see it on ABC. Right now, SportsCenter all night.
16: Tua will start.
17: Tua Tagovailoa was always going to be the starter in week one.
16: Yeah, unless Tua just like takes the job and runs with it and they win a bunch of games, I believe we'll see Penix at some point this year.
18: Tua was better than people have led on the media. They're pretty happy with him. They were following Tua. They thought he did a good job. Penix also did not have a chance to really distinguish himself. And I think that Penix at some point in time, you're probably sooner rather than later, will get his crack and get his turn to be the starter.
0: Sooner rather than later, it's week one of the NFL. Pro football finally returning this week. Every team in the NFL now has a starting quarterback, at least for week one. Falcons naming Tua Tagovailoa as their starter for the matchup against the Steelers. ESPN's Dan Graziano.
19: Tua Tagovailoa did not have a great camp or preseason, and the Falcons did start to work Michael Penix Jr. into practice more in recent weeks. It just, as you said, didn't get to a point where they feel like he's ready. He's coming off of the third ACL reconstruction of his lifetime, and he knows how it feels to rehab this injury, and he didn't feel like he was at a point where he could push it to a game. So, again, he could play well enough. If they win, he plays well enough. He could roll as the starter for the foreseeable future. If not, the Falcons probably do want to get a look at Penix at some point this year. It's the third year. It's a new regime there, and they may have to make some long-term decisions about the quarterback position. So I would say, unless Tua really plays lights out and they win a lot of games, you'll see Penix at some point this season.
0: Penix won't be seen in week one. He'll be inactive. When will he be ready?
20: As of right now, like, I feel like it's still things that, you know, I want to get better at. I'm sorry. No, you're good. You know, obviously, just having that week of practice felt real good. I felt real comfortable, confident. But we still got a little bit of ways to go.
21: What hurdles do you have to clear, do you think?
20: I want to be stronger. I want to be stronger. I want to be able to be out there and give the team 100%. And if I don't feel like I can do that, I don't want to. That's not fair for this team. That's not fair for this organization. I want to make sure whenever I am out there, I'm 100%. And there's no doubt in my mind that, you know, I trust my knee and I trust to go out there and help this team win a football game.
0: Michael Penix, be ready at some point. But for now, Tua Tagovailoa getting the start for the Falcons for week one. Straight ahead, the win streaks continue. SportsCenter All Night continues. It's ESPN Radio.
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31: Back to school season means backpacks, schedules, and busy mornings. But there's one thing a lot of families forget to plan for. What happens when school germs start spreading and someone gets sick? Joining us now is Dr. Peter McCullough with some smart ways to be prepared before the school year begins. So, Doctor, back to school is exciting, but it also seems to be the time of year that families start getting sick again. Why does this season hit so many households?
32: Because people miss an opportunity, and that is to use nasal sprays and throat sprays twice a day preventively. These have been shown to reduce the common cold, flu, RSV, and other viral infections, but it has to be done twice a day on a regular basis.
31: What are some of the most common health issues that families run into once the school season does start?
32: The kids are back in school, they're coughing, they're sneezing, and they clearly spread viruses and other illnesses. And so it's important to be ready at home with a medical emergency kit so as parents, you can handle issues that come up with the children and avoid going to the urgent care.
31: So is that what you recommend parents do now so that they're not scrambling later? 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
32: For sure. After routine preventive measures are taken, the last thing we want to do is have a child get so sick that they need to go into the urgent care or emergency room for IV antibiotics. We can use oral antivirals and antibiotics at home under the guidance of doctors through the guidebook and on telemedicine.
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37: Game. That's it.
38: Sasha Zverev is through 66. In straights. Had to battle in the third against the game opponent in that third set, Luciano Dardari.
0: But he wins the third set tiebreaker and wins in straight sets. Zverev, the men's number one seed, is into the quarterfinals. Fifth career U.S. Open quarterfinal appearance for him. He's the first German man to reach all four major quarterfinals in a year in the Open era. On the women's side, the two seed advances relatively easily.
39: Game.
1: Talk about a statement performance from Elena Rybakina, who knocks out the two-time US Open champion Naomi Osaka out here on Armstrong in just 66 minutes.
0: Rybakina wins 1-4 to eliminate Osaka, and Rybakina is now into the quarterfinals. First career U.S. Open quarterfinal appearance. Also moving into the quarters, the women's four seed.
3: Beautifully finished. Coco Gauff elevates, finds her best level here so far, and she's in the final eight.
0: Coco Gauff also advancing 1-4 on Monday. Third major quarterfinal appearance in a year for the first time in her career. She has 9 straight set wins. 9 straight set wins. Longest streak of her career, as on Labor Day, she wins 1-4, beating Iva Jovic.
5: Honestly, I think I just got a lot more looks on break points. I mean, I had a couple in the beginning of the second set. So, I think the difference was just finally capitalizing on those break point opportunities. And honestly, there was one game where I felt like I was running a marathon. So, but that one got me through. That was like probably the first time I was out of breath on court in a long time.
8: When players are trying to go deep in majors, typically they want to get better with each round. So far here in New York, did you feel like that was the best match you've played from a level standpoint?
5: I mean, I think the one against Paula was pretty good too, but definitely these are out of the four. I think these are the top two. I thought I served really well. Eva's a great returner. She's known to break people a lot. So, I was not too frustrated when I got broken. And honestly, the last game was a big improvement. I needed that because against Paula, I was up 5-4 serving for it and it got away. So I'm glad that I was able to learn from that experience.
0: Gauff with 20 straight sets won, dating back to her opening match at Cincinnati. She's now into the quarterfinals at the U.S. Open. SportsCenter All Night, ESPN Radio. To the diamond, Phillies and Braves. This one was a pitcher's duel.
9: And he swings at the first pitch and hits it in the air. Shallow left, Brandon Marsh coming in. He's got it. A complete game, 2-hit shutout for Jesus Luzardo. And the Philadelphia Phillies split the 4-game set with the Atlanta Braves. They win this afternoon, 1-0. A virtuoso performance from Luzardo to put his team 4 back in the NL East.
0: Phillies with the 1-0 win. Luzardo going the distance. First career complete game and complete game shutout. You heard it here on ESPN Radio. Mike Farron, Doug Glanville have the call for us. Mike?
9: Jay, thank you. Doug, what a performance today by Jesus Luzardo. He has been arguably the best pitcher of the National League since June 10th. He's led them at ERA, but this was virtuoso today.
10: Well, we've known the run he has been on, and it has been next level, but to get the one walk, 12 strikeout performance, the one walk, by the way, appearing in the ninth to Ronald Acuna Jr., just shows like the balance between dominance and the command that's coming with it. You know, he's got the four-seam fastball working the top of the zone, a little run to it away from righties, and then the sweeper going the opposite direction, and he's got so many hitters baffled. So there was a lot of confidence in the Phillies. They let him run him out there in the ninth inning. They watched the pitch count. They felt confident. It seemed like Duran was, you know, kind of been pitching a couple days in a row. They didn't want him to go that third day. So they went with him, and Luzardo delivered on some big pitches when he needed it.
9: Not a single runner reaching second base for Atlanta in this one. And the big blow, of course, one of the starts with Phillies and Kyle Schwarber. We had talked on Saturday about him scuffling coming into that series. Homered, reached base 4 times that day, homered again on Sunday, and then today the game winner with 2 outs and 2 strikes in the 8th inning off one of the top relievers of the NL.
10: You know, part of it is you know that when your pitcher is pitching well like Luzardo, you're saying, if we can just get one across. And Fuentes, look, he's got an invisible fastball, so understands why he went to it, but it's like, do you want to get beat by Kyle Schwarber when you're having a scuffling, inconsistent Trey Turner on deck? So he went after him because he'd gotten the fastball by him earlier in that at bat, but then Schwarber made the in-game in-at-bat adjustment and took him deep, and that's all they needed.
2: He doesn't hit any cheapies, does he? Oh, either. That went to the first row of the second deck.
10: Yeah, just crushed that ball.
2: 1-0. Philadelphia beats Atlanta. They split the four-game set. The Phillies four games behind Atlanta in the NL East with 18 to play, and these two will meet again next weekend in Atlanta. Now for Doug Glanville, I'm Mike Farron right here in your home for every game of the postseason, Major League Baseball on ESPN Radio and the ESPN app. Now let's get back to Jay Reynolds in the studio.
0: All right, Mike, Braves fall to three games behind the Brewers for the best record of the National League. Brewers a 4-3 win over the Cubs. 11th win when they trail entering the eighth inning. Phillies, meanwhile, tied with the Cubs for the top NL wild card spot. Longest active win streak in baseball belongs to a couple of teams, one of which is the Dodgers.
4: The 1-0 pitch. Hernandez laces it left field. Gone into the Dodger pen. The Tao Laser Show rolls on. Absolutely tattooed a three-run blast into the Dodger bullpen to make it 5-1.
0: AM 570 LA Sports. Dodgers a 6-3 win over the Reds for their fifth consecutive win. Red Sox also have five consecutive wins. They beat the Angels 5-2. Second time they've reached 80 wins after being 14 games below 500 during the season. What a finish we had in Tallahassee. That's next. SportsCenter All Night continues. It's ESPN Radio.
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0: Yankees are getting Aaron Judge back. He's activated off the IL, expected in the lineup Tuesday against Colorado. Tua Tagovailoa named the starter for the Falcons, at least for this week. Patriots have a deal with Christian Gonzalez, just in time for the NFL season to get underway. College football season giving us a couple of surprises in week one.
1: He throws it in the middle of the field, and it's going to be picked off by a Mustang, a lateral, and it goes right into the hands of LaMondre Spencer to finish off the SMU 27-24 win at Florida State.
0: Rich Phillips from Learfield, SMU, with a field goal with 21 seconds to go, broke a 24-all tie. They get the win over the Seminoles on the road, 27-24. Eighth straight season opening win for SMU. Kevin Jennings, the quarterback, 26 of 36, 430 yards passing. That's a career high. Three touchdown passes. Did throw a couple of picks, but SMU gets the win on the road. He also ran for 33 yards.
3: What were the unique challenges presented to you in this game?
5: Yeah, I mean, it was our first game, you know, getting to feel the little things, you know, to try to mix it up a little bit, show different coverage and all that. But we executed at the end of the game. That's when it mattered. So.
3: How much adjustments did you have to make in the context of this game with everything going on?
5: Yeah, truly a lot. You know, we didn't have the eye pass on the sideline, so we couldn't, you know, see what they was doing off on the fly and all that stuff. So it was kind of difficult, but, you know, we responded well and, you know, we ended the game.
3: They say great teams find a way to win.
5: Right.
3: How did you find a way to win this one?
5: You know, just stay going. You know, you're going to make mistakes. You know, first game of the year. So you're going to make mistakes, just bounce back from it and keep going.
3: I'll tell you what, I'll never forget tonight. What will stand out to you about what transpired this evening?
5: Man, the dub.
3: Really?
5: You know, it's amazing to get the dub. You know, win by 1 point no matter what it is. It's amazing to get the dub like this on the road. At Florida State, great tradition. So I'm just truly happy to get this dub.
0: Jennings with two touchdown passes went under duress. Last season, he led FBS with 14 touchdowns when pressured and gets a couple on Labor Day with the win on the road at Florida State. His coach, Rhett Lashley.
7: Kevin played awesome. I mean, he was in control, threw for 430. He ran it when he needed to. Things broke down. He made play. Think of the last 3rd and 11. 3rd and 1, we get the hold. They cover it. He scrambles, and Chunky just turns it up. And, I mean, just he's a player, man. So really proud of him. And proud of our guys for just finding a way to win. That's all that really matters.
0: SMU gets the 27-24 win after having to wait an hour and 40 minutes because of the game was delayed because of a power outage, the transformer near the stadium. SportsCenter all night, ESPN Radio.
8: This can't be a surprise. Look, 51-10. Dabo had to know that they were going to get trucked.
9: Is Dabo the right leader of this team? It's a fair question to ask.
24: It is over for Dabo Sweeney. He is no more. The game has passed him by.
0: Clemson losing to LSU this week. LSU with the win in convincing fashion. ESPN analyst Dusty Dvorak.
25: They were tremendous, and I just thought they were so well prepared, so focused on the task at hand. It was both sides of the football. Let's start with the defensive side. I saw a ferocious defense flying around for Blake Baker. Veteran guys who have been there like Whit Weeks. A lot of new faces. Ty Benefield getting involved. Prince Will Umanmielen coming off the edge. I mean, they tackled extremely well. They were physical. They were disruptive. And they were making plays all over the field. That Clemson offense didn't have a chance. And then offensively, it's what we've grown to just see from Lane Kiffin and Charlie Weiss Jr.'s offenses. They ran the football very violently with Dylan Jones. The offensive line looked good. And how about Sam Levitt? That foot is fully healthy. The escapability was off the charts, and he ran that offense like he'd been running it for multiple years in just his first game. That was as good a showing as I saw from anybody in college football in week one.
0: On the other side of the coin, there's Clemson. It wasn't that long ago. Clemson was at the top of the football world, but hard times lately for the Tigers and their coach, Dabo Sweeney, failing to live up to expectations. Earlier on ESPN Radio, our Mia O'Brien.
26: Is this finally the straw that breaks the camel's back and either A, forces Dabo to adapt and truly lean into the transfer portal and NIL? Because he got out-rostered. It's as simple as that.
2: That's a really good way to word it, by the way.
26: There were more Johnnies and Joes. It wasn't so much that they got out-muscled. It wasn't that they got out-coached. They got out-rostered on Saturday. And so, is this the pivot point where Dabo has to adapt? Or is this the pivot point where Clemson says, we have to move on without Dabo Swinney?
4: How is there not a person in his corner that's whispering in his ear?
26: We hung the banner here on Unsportsmanlike last week because Dabo took 10 transfers this year. That's a new record comparatively to the 5 transfers he took combined in the 5 previous seasons. I think right now the bigger pivot point for me is that technically Clemson does have a GM, Jordan Sorrells. There is someone else who technically has roster control besides Dabo, but it is not in the same vein as, say, the University of Florida, where Dave Caldwell, formerly the GM of the Jaguars, is the one actually at the controller. John Sumrall focuses what's on the grass. Dave focuses on the roster itself, ensuring everyone is being compensated fairly and also making sure that you are keeping pace with the talent pool across the rest of the landscape. And that is where I think this is the pivot point. And it's not going to be week 2. It's probably not going to be till after the season. But even if Clemson was to continue down the hole that they found themselves in last year, Dabo is not going anywhere. But changes will need to be made in terms of the actual infrastructure.
0: Clemson blown out by LSU. Just one of the storylines we had on Labor Day weekend.
6: Underwood takes the snap. He's going to let it go. This one's coming down in the end zone. It is caught! Touchdown!
10: This game will go down in history, Michigan history. I don't know if it's in a positive way, but it'll go down in history for certain.
0: Michigan comes away with the win after getting the do-over to beat Western Michigan. ESPN's Heather Dinich.
11: When you look at the NCAA rule and you look at the film and you see number 18's foot go out of bounds, the rule is if the ball touches a player who's out of bounds, the clock stops. The officials did the job they are told to do with the information they have and the replay system available to them. They made the right call. That was not a human error. The problem here is the technology. Everyone wants someone to blame. But what's at the biggest fault here is the fact that what people saw at home is not what the officials saw. The officials did their job and they made the right call. Fans can't understand it, and I certainly don't blame them because they didn't see what the officials saw.
0: Technology aside for the moment, what about the performance we had from Michigan in such a tight game?
11: Well, I think we'll have a bigger answer to that question on Saturday after Oklahoma comes to town. That's where I'm going next. And, you know, John Mateer is lighting it up. I mean, albeit against a lesser opponent for sure. But if Michigan plays the way it did, they're not going to keep up with them for the first 5 minutes of the game, let alone for 4 quarters. So I think it could be a long year if they don't figure it out at quarterback. I know that Whittingham came out earlier today, said he's sticking with Underwood as his starter. But you got to play better than that. I mean, anyone watching that could tell you that for sure.
0: And with Labor Day behind us, we're looking forward to week 2 of the college football season and that huge showdown between Ohio State and Texas. ESPN analyst Jimbo Fisher and EJ Manuel.
12: Naturally, everybody's going to think about the quarterback matchup between Stan and Arch, but for me, it's in the trenches. And really, it's Ohio State's run defense against Texas's run offense. Now, Texas went into the portal. They got Relief Brown. They got Hollywood Smothers, two key pieces, and also Arch can run too. But if you looked at Ohio State's defensive front last week, they gave up 45 rushing yards to Ball State. Now, I understand it's Ball State, but that's still pretty impressive to me. So I think the front seven of Ohio State potentially could set the tone, especially on the road, and that changes the time of possession game too.
13: And what I want to do, can they do it without having to bunch the box? But if they do, Cam Coleman and Ryan Wingo can fly.
12: Yep.
13: And then you got big plays coming there. So if they can do it from a two shell and play it man up and play them like they did last year, that's one thing. But if you start bunching that box, they got two wide outs. I know Smith's on the other side, but Cam Coleman and Ryan Wingo are the real deal. Yep. And they can get plays down the field that way. And if they force them out, can they run the football? Because like you say, Smothers and Malik Brown are talented guys. So it should be a heck of a game. It should be a great chess match.
12: Yeah.
0: Ohio State and Texas, week 2 of the college football season. We will see it Saturday on ABC. SportsCenter All Night, ESPN Radio.
14: The Falcons quarterback battle, that's finally becoming a battle. Michael Penix Jr. has finally been cleared to practice.
15: This is Michael Penix's job for the taking.
16: This is not a competition, so I would be shocked if Tua Tagovailoa is not the starter opening day.
0: Tua Tagovailoa is indeed the starter for opening day. That's the key. He's the week one starter. Falcons coach Kevin Stefanski.
17: Report Tua will start. Cooper Rush will be the backup. Mike Penix will be inactive. Really, really proud of those guys. And I told them this morning, I think those guys have worked like crazy all offseason. And they've pushed each other and they've supported each other. And that's what we'll do for Tua. We'll continue to support him and understand that this is a collective group that is constantly looking to help each other. So really enjoy that group. Proud of them for what they've done, what they've been able to accomplish, and continue to obviously move forward and help our football team this week versus a very good opponent.
0: Tua gets the start against Pittsburgh for week number one. For now, earlier on ESPN Radio, our Jonathan Zaslow.
18: There is no other way to look at this other than they desperately wanted Michael Penix Jr. to be ready for week number one. And apparently Penix told Stefanski this week, he's not where he needs to be. He's not where he wants to be to start the season. And as a result, now Stefanski had to make the actual decision, which is we're going with Tua.
19: First of all, I don't know if there's a head coach in the NFL more equipped to handle a messy quarterback room than the guy, Kevin Stefanski, who comes to Atlanta from Cleveland. Second of all, saying that you have blinders on in regards to who's going to be your starting quarterback after week one, Tua's got to be like, come on, man, can you just at least back me up a little bit on this one? I don't disagree with what Kevin's saying. I get it, but man, what a messy situation for the Falcons, knowing that your starting quarterback isn't actually your starting quarterback, and you don't know when your starting quarterback is even going to come back, and when Penix does come back, will he survive? Will Tua survive even through the Steelers game? I mean, this is going to be a week-to-week, day-to-day situation.
18: Tua did not win this starting quarterback job. He did not win the job. He's dinking and dunking in front of the line of scrimmage, which is exactly what we saw here last season in Miami. He is not the same quarterback that he used to be. Every pass needs to be 2 to 3 yards. You can't make big plays like that. And the reason that he does that is because he's scared of getting hit. So he has to release the ball immediately. And if the very first option is not available, then it's panic time. And he's never been good at improvising. But once you don't have that first option available, panic time sets in. And, you know, it's sack or it's a fumble or it's an interception. This is not a good player anymore. Michael Penix will absolutely be the starting quarterback when he's ready to go. And you go, okay, well, Zaslow, what if, you know, what if in week number one this weekend, what if Tua plays great? He won't. He's not going to play well against this Steeler defense because he's not a good quarterback anymore. And matter of fact, I'm going to continue saying, I wasn't sure Tua was going to make the team. I'm still not sure he's going to be on this team by the end of the season. I'm not sure that he's a quarterback in the NFL any longer, and I think you're going to see a lot of that this weekend. I can't make the rationalization that a team is happy with the quarterback, but yet waited longer than anyone in the league to name him the actual starter, and the guy apparently you were deciding with is not available to play this weekend.
0: See what happens down the road for the Falcons. NFL season kicks off on Wednesday. Patriots, Seahawks in Seattle. New England reaching a deal with cornerback Christian Gonzalez. 4-year, $135 million. $102 of that million is guaranteed. The agreement ahead of Wednesday's regular season opener. Gonzalez was the number 17 pick in 2023. He was eligible for an extension for the first time this offseason. He's been a full participant in training camp until he suffered a leg injury August 10th, practicing one-on-one with receiver A.J. Brown. Contract extension hovered over the team for months, now has the agreement. Both teams, though, are a little banged up, like Patriots running back Travion Henderson, ESPN's Dan Graziano.
20: It doesn't look great, but it's not, it's not over yet. He hasn't practiced in really 2 full weeks, and that includes today, but they didn't rule him out. They did have a backup offensive lineman that they ruled out, said he's not traveling with the team. So If Henderson is traveling with the team, that means they think there's a chance he could show him something tomorrow in a walkthrough. But it would be surprising at this point to see him in the game again. They have not ruled it out. Sticking on the ankle theme, Seattle's do-it-all safety, linebacker, etc., Nick Emanuori, he had ankle surgery a couple of months ago. He's still working his way back from that. Been a limited participant in practice in recent days. Still sounds unlikely he'll be ready to go in time for the game on Wednesday night, but you know, Seattle is working him through practice and through drills to see how ready he can possibly be, a critical part of their defense.
0: Seahawks Patriots on Wednesday. Then it's that matchup in Australia, although Melbourne is still awaiting a team. That's next. SportsCenter All Night continues. It's ESPN Radio.
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10: 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College football is in full swing. NFL hits the ground this week. Patriots, Seahawks Wednesday, then Thursday, Niners and Rams in Australia. Niners are in Melbourne. Rams, not yet. ESPN's Dan Graziano.
11: They're going to practice tomorrow in L.A., and then they're going to fly after that. And it gets confusing in terms of which day is which, because that's Wednesday in Australia. They'll arrive Wednesday. Look, here's the point. The Rams did the research on this, much like, you know, the 49ers obviously did to listen to Christian. They sent people out, had them record, you know, when they started to feel bad, when they started to feel better, what their sleep was like, et cetera. What they decided was a week wasn't going to be enough to get them acclimated. They're going to train where they're comfortable. They're going to arrive on basically the day before the game. Let adrenaline carry them through and then recover on the back end. They have a home Monday night game in week two. Radically different approaches by these two teams to this unprecedented game. I can't wait to see who wins and then who is therefore proven right after one game sample.
10: The game is Thursday, 8:00 Eastern here in the States. That's 10 a.m. Friday morning, local time in Melbourne. Back to baseball. Yankees getting their captain back, three-time AL MVP Aaron Judge activated from the injured list yesterday, paving the way for his return. He'll face the Rockies after sitting out more than 3 months with a fractured rib. ESPN insider Tim Kirchen.
12: They have to see how he is moving first. They have to see how far he has come. I mean, he hasn't played in months.
13: Right.
12: And to ask him to go out and play right field every day, I think is probably going to be a little bit too much. But one way or another, he's going to be in their lineup. I fully expect him to be a really good hitter, like, right away, because that's who he is. He's the best player in the American League when he's healthy. But I just have to see how much rust there is. And when you're 6'7", 282, it's a little harder to get yourself back into shape because you're

0: so big. This game is not built for position players to be this big. But the bottom line is the Yankees can't wait to get him back, and they are a completely different offensive team when he's there.
1: Yankees atop the wild card standings in the American League, four games back in the AL East. AL West, Astros still lead Texas by two. They were idle Monday. As for the wild card, Guardians cling to the third spot, losing to Baltimore 6-4. Orioles snapping a six-game skid. Blue Jays can't take advantage. They fall to the A's 6-5. Jeff McNeil, a walk-off infield single. Toronto starter Dylan Cease allowing five runs in five innings after giving up one earned run in his previous seven road starts. Guardians lead Toronto by one for the final AL wild card spot. Texas a game and a half back. Orioles three behind Cleveland. National League, Diamondbacks hang on to the third wild card spot currently. They beat the Royals 5-4 in 10 innings in a game that was scoreless through nine. Padres stay within a half game.
2: First pitch to the right-hand hitter, grounded to shortstop. Bogarts has it rolled to him. He'll go the long way to first in time, and the ball game is over. Mason Miller save number 34, and the Padres collect a Labor Day win over the Washington Nationals by a final of 3-2.
1: 97-3, the fan. Mason Miller save number 34. Two strikeouts in there. He now has 113 this season, tied with Hall of Famer Raleigh Fingers for the second most in a single season by a relief pitcher in Padres franchise history.
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4: How good is that? 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
3: Number five.
1: Red Sox get a fifth straight win with a little help from the short porch in right field. WEEI.
5: 2-2 with two down and runners at the corners for Rutschman. Pitch.
6: Swinging a shot down the right field line. Hit there, it's gone, it's hooking. Off the pole!
1: In Milwaukee, Jackson Churio with a go-ahead two-run single in the eighth, and then defense in the ninth. WTMJ.
7: McGill's 1-1. Hit off the end of the bat, shallow left. Churio is diving, and he caught it. Game over. Jackson Churio comes up with a sliding catch. He takes a blue pin away from Seiya Suzuki, and the Brewers hang on to a 4-3 victory over the Cubs.
3: Number three.
1: Defense wins games, so does offense. San Francisco Giants in the 11th. Fan VR.
8: Big chopper headed into left field and going back for it. The shortstop, he gloves it on a hop and has no play to make, and the game is over. That was a pitch that was up. It was on at the belt. And he still hit it on the ground on one gigantic hop. And that is how they win this one in the 11th inning.
3: Number two.
1: Phillies get a complete game shutout from Jesus Luzardo. But you also need runs to win. And his teammate helped out with that, as we heard here on ESPN Radio.
9: Swing a high fly ball.
1: College football, SMU goes to Tallahassee and knocks off the Seminoles. Rich Phillips, Learfield.
10: Nick Reed, last year's FCS All-American kicker from New Hampshire, is on for a 20-yard field goal to try to take the lead against Florida State. Sack back, hold down, kick on the way, and it is good! And SMU takes the lead, 27-24, with 21 seconds to play.
1: SMU perhaps putting themselves on the radar for the college football playoff after week one. Ditto for Boise State, even though they ultimately lose this weekend at number two, Oregon. Much more reaction this morning, Tuesday, September 8th. Pink with a birthday today after a bit of a contentious weekend. Much more on the college football situation for the Labor Day weekend. And the crew returns, Evan, Canty, and Michelle. They're next. I'm Jay Reynolds. It's ESPN Radio.
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25: And he's trying to butter you up because he thinks as the driver of the show.
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33: 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You good?
30: 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Alone, Michelle Smallman, Chris Canty, Evan Cohen with you. Good morning, everybody. How are we doing today?
34: Man, it feels like the first day of school. It's so good to be back with my friends. Unsportsmanlike, our fourth football season. How about that, Smalls?
25: Let's go. It feels so good to be back with you guys. It feels like I haven't seen my guys in a long time. How we been?
34: We've been good.
30: Great. Great. Year four together.
34: Yes,
30: starting right
34: four.
30: Now.
34: Yes.
30: Are you crying?
25: I'm just very emotional. No, I'm not.
30: Are you crying?
25: No.
30: Does it not look like she's crying?
34: I mean, I'm ready to shed a tear, too. We're only one more sleep away from real NFL football.
25: Let's go, finally.
34: One more sleep.
0: Your voice sounds good.
34: Thank you.
0: It does really does sound good.
34: We got that Barry White thing in HD now.
1: Okay. Let's go. There we go.
34: Let's go.
1: Yeah, it's been a wild off season, obviously, leading up to tomorrow night, which is the Patriots and the Seahawks. And the Patriots decide to give us a lot of juicy news 24 hours prior to, or it's 48 hours really, prior to the beginning of the season as they make their star cornerback, Christian Gonzalez, the highest paid cornerback in NFL history. They give him a 4-year, $135 million extension, $102 million guaranteed. That's when you do the, ooh, no. What?
25: Ooh.
1: Come on now. $102 million guaranteed. Highest paid corner, more than Smalls' guy, Devin Witherspoon, from the Seahawks and, of course, Illinois. He was the 17th pick in the 23 draft. Belichick's pick, 24 years old. And they waited till now. You know, he hasn't been practicing because of injury or didn't between August 10th and August 24th. I always assume, maybe I'm wrong, CeCe, tell me I'm wrong, guys that are up for a contract, even if they're practicing, they're not really practicing because it's like, hey, we got to make sure I'm good to go long term. But New England gets it done before the Super Bowl rematch tomorrow night. CeCe, what do we think of the Patriots' Christian Gonzalez deal?
34: Well, I love the fact that they were able to get this done. And I had to take a double look when I saw Christian Gonzalez's age because he feels like he's been in the league a lot longer than he has. I know it's only three seasons, but the kid just turned 24 years old. And I don't say that to disrespect him. I just say that when you think about the impact that he has on his Patriots defense, he changes the math for Mike Vrabel and the defensive staff there in terms of what they're able to do, the X's and O's of it all. He shuts down an entire half of the field. Nobody wants to throw in the direction of Gonzo, and you saw that in Super Bowl 60. I mean, nobody wanted to go at that guy, and when Sam Darnold tried him, guess what? Gonzo won those opportunities, and so I think it was extremely important for them to get this done. And for Gonzalez, I know it's not the money that he was actually looking for, but he is the highest paid cornerback in the National Football League. He's sitting right outside of the top 10 in terms of average annual value on defensive player contracts. And he's going to have another bite at the apple before he turns 30 years old. So I think this is a win all the way around. I'm glad they were able to put this to bed. We heard Robert Kraft earlier this offseason talk about the importance of being able to get this done. And they put their money where their mouth is in terms of the guarantees and making sure that he leapfrogged Devin Witherspoon when it comes to becoming the highest paid cornerback in the National Football League.
25: Like you said, win-win for both sides. We know what an impact player Christian Gonzalez is. We know how explosive he is. He gets his money, $102 million guaranteed. And as you mentioned, eclipsing Devin Witherspoon, I think, is the sticking point here so that you can say you're the highest paid cornerback in the NFL. But also, there's value for other things. For him to be on a team that's already been to a Super Bowl, to have a steady head coach quarterback combo, to be with an organization that you know is consistent and that will likely be in contention for your career, there's value in that too. But he gets his money. He's in a place where he knows he's going to compete. And for the Patriots, it's good to put this to bed before the season starts.
1: Compete for what?
25: You don't think that the Patriots are going to be in the mix this year?
1: I'm asking you a question. You said he's in a place where he knows he's going to compete. They were in the Super Bowl last year. I have to assume he hasn't been going 100%, not because he won't, but because of the contract stuff.
25: Yeah, you're jacking for a new deal.
1: Yeah, it's nerve-wracking. And this entire defense, I believe, is built on him because they don't have pass rushers. No. So, which means they're saying, we believe a great corner is going to shut down a wide receiver to make a quarterback wait a split second longer to give an extra second to a pass rusher that they don't have. And when I say pass rushers, in this case, I mean outside guys.
34: Edge guys, yeah.
1: Edge guys, thank you. Because up the middle, Milton Williams and Christian Barmore, you're looking at maybe the best defensive tackle duo, arguably one
34: good.
1: Of in the
34: They're
1: NFL. Good, top five for sure. They're that good, and they spent a lot of money paying those guys. But this defense, I would say, in terms of getting to the quarterback, is actually built on him. I am a Patriots fan. I have questions about this team. I don't think they did enough in the offseason. Vrabel has said as much. Coach Vrabel has said as much that he's concerned about the depth. This helps, obviously, because when you make Carlton Davis your one and Marcus Jones your two, instead of your two and three respectively as corners, that changes the math. But I don't know anyone, me included. Now, I didn't do it last year, egg on my face. But I don't know anyone that's picking New England to get back to the Super Bowl. So this helps, and maybe some people will change their mindset now and say, well, now they've got a shot. But I don't know any, like, I bet you right now, if we were just to do the exercise, and I would say list AFC teams that you could envision in the Super Bowl before you get to the Patriots, how many of them are there?
34: Ooh, if we're saying AFC teams, yeah, I would say the Broncos. I would say the Chiefs.
25: I wouldn't, but go ahead. Texans, I would put in that mix.
34: Yeah.
25: With that defense, if CJ Stroud is taking care of the football. They're definitely there.
1: Bills, Ravens.
25: Bills, Ravens.
1: No, I'm asking. Man.
34: I don't know that I'm going there with the Bills.
1: Ravens? Okay.
34: First year head coach. I don't know if I'm going there either.
25: I would with the Ravens.
1: So
25: some might with the Bengals. I don't know if this show would, but not, some would.
34: It's not a lot of teams, though.
1: But it's they were there last year.
34: That's the thing. It's not a lot of teams, man. Because, I mean, when you start talking about the best defensive players in the AFC, Gonzo is right up there at the top of the list. When you start talking about the best quarterbacks in the AFC, Drake May was the runner-up for MVP last year. So I...
1: Wait, stop there for 1 second. When was the last time we talked about Drake May as a top quarterback in the NFL this year? I feel like we've kind of eliminated that. We don't talk about him that much, as odd as that sounds.
34: I don't know why, but he is one of the best quarterbacks in our league. And he just got A.J. Brown, who is a perennial 1,000-yard receiver.
25: Mm-hmm.
34: And considered by many to be a top-five player at his position in the sport. And then you have one of the best head coaches in the entire league. The New England Patriots are the team that everybody just glosses over. And I guess it's because we have come to expect a standard of excellence that they seem to always achieve. Mm. And after a couple of years in the wilderness, post-Bill Belichick, they feel like they're back to their winning ways. So nobody talks about them, even though everybody knows that the New England Patriots will be in the playoff mix. You might say that there are not a lot of people talking about the New England Patriots being a title contender, but I don't think that anybody is going out there on a limb and saying the New England Patriots won't be in the playoffs. And I think that's the part where people have to... you know, reconcile, and this Christian Gonzalez deal goes a long ways to making sure that your team is putting their best foot forward in terms of positioning themselves to compete for a playoff spot and position themselves to contend for a championship.
25: It's kind of a foreign place for the Patriots to be. You go to the Super Bowl, you have a head coach quarterback duo that people feel very confident in, a guy who was the runner-up in the MVP race last year in Drake May. You add a huge weapon in A.J. Brown. We're talking about Christian Gonzalez and what he brings to this defense, and we're glossing over them? We're not giving them the benefit of the doubt?
34: No.
25: Usually the Patriots, when they're in this position, when you're getting to a Super Bowl and you're competing in that way, they're the hunted, not the hunter. So that's actually a very interesting and perhaps dangerous place for the rest of the NFL to be, with the Patriots lurking that way and no one really checking for them. But when I said compete, by the way, with Christian Gonzalez, I didn't necessarily just mean this year. You don't think over the lifespan of this four-year deal that the Patriots will be in the mix and that you can't see them competing for Super Bowls?
1: Yeah, oh no, I can, but I see them as significantly better in a year than I do right now, because I think it's actually justified that people are not talking about them a ton, even though they were in the Super Bowl last year. Because I don't think they did enough this offseason to make up for deficiencies that they had last year, despite getting to the Super Bowl. I understand what the conversation was around Vrabel this offseason. I'm not saying leave that to the side. I'm asking for this one moment for us to focus on the on-field stuff. He's a phenomenal football coach.
34: No doubt.
1: Phenomenal football coach. They also have what I deem to be the best offensive coordinator in the sport in Josh McDaniels. They have elite players on defense, as you mentioned, in Christian Gonzalez and Barmore and Milton Williams, and they have an elite quarterback that just improved with A.J. Brown, in theory, with Drake May. All of that said, do I have questions up front? I do. In terms of their offensive line. Do I have questions with their pass rush? I do. It just feels like there's a couple of pieces missing with this team. And while I thought it was unfair to say, well, they got lucky getting the Super Bowl last year, they had an easy schedule. You know, Bo Nix gets hurt and they're facing Jared Stidham in the AFC title game in bad weather, etc. All of those things are true, but I also think it was disrespectful to them. I think they didn't act in a way that would let you believe that they are good enough. Sorry, they acted in a way that lets you believe that they think they're good enough to just get back there as is. And Vrabel has said as much, that they're not. I wanted some big pass rusher out there. I wanted to hear some absurd deal of like, wait, they found a way to get Jeffrey Simmons too? And they're going to move one of these guys on the outs? Oh, they're in the mix for Myles Garrett somehow? They're trying to trade for Max Crosby? These are things that I assumed they would be in the mix on. I think that they're a player or two short. This is going to help, because they would have been about five players too short if Christian Gonzalez was not there.
34: Let me say this, because I hear what you're talking about in terms of wanting to see them be more aggressive. Maybe this is just about the Patriots keeping their powder dry and making sure that when the right opportunity comes along, the right player for the right asking price before the trade deadline, that they make a move contingent on the team being good enough and not disqualifying themselves after the first 2 months of the regular season. And so
1: That's a great point.
34: I like the prudence that and the restraint that this front office for the Patriots is showing, because conventional wisdom would say, oh, you got a quarterback that's going into his third year, coming off of a Super Bowl run, runner up for the MVP. Let's just blow it all out and spend hundreds of millions of dollars in free agency and overpay for guys that aren't going to be long-term contributors on our team. I don't think that's the Patriot way. That certainly wasn't how they did business under Bill Belichick. And it feels like this front office is showing a lot of similarities in terms of how they are evaluating players and how they're judicious in terms of doling out contracts. Even the Christian Gonzalez negotiation shows you that the Patriots are operating with a level of discipline that not a lot of other NFL franchises would, mm-hmm. especially when they have a quarterback on a rookie deal. So I think the lack of splash additions this offseason isn't something to be critical of the Patriots on. I think it's something that we look at with a watchful eye, knowing that New England is in position to strike if that right player presents himself.
1: It's what are you laughing at?
25: I'm just surprised that you, loving this team, this is your team, does not give this organization the benefit of the doubt. That they'll figure it out, or that, like CeCe said, they have a plan and they are being patient and they're waiting to see how the landscape of the AFC develops throughout the season, and then they strike if they need to.
34: Well, Smalls, here's why I can understand why Patriots fans don't want to give them the benefit of the doubt, because Evan Cohen saw the New England Patriots organization take an all-time great quarterback for granted at the end of his career and how they mismanaged the end with Tom Brady, mm-hmm. and he doesn't want to see the franchise repeat that same pattern when it comes to Drake May. He's already on coach number two going into year three.
25: Sure.
34: Right? So we just don't want to take the greatness of this young quarterback for granted. We don't want to put too much on him before he's ready, because he is still an ascending player. He is still developing. And you want to make sure you give him the tools to fight with. The offensive line is a bit of a concern. We'll see what happens with Will Campbell. But they did add AVT.
1: They did
34: draft Caleb Lomu in the first round. We'll see what happens. Will Campbell has to be better, but if he's not, they got options in terms of being able to pivot at left tackle.
1: I think your point is a great one. Not the Brady and Belichick shot, but the first point you made is a great one. Are the Crafts saying to general manager, head coach, and players, you get us through the first few weeks, months, whatever it is, because you're so good at coaching, quarterbacking, whatever, and then when value goes down, we'll lean in. But value right now is too high around the league for some of these guys. When value goes down, we'll get you what you need, but we're not going to overpay. You know who that's like? The guy that they wanted out of town as soon as possible. They're basically taking some, the Crafts are kind of taking the Belichick approach, is what you're saying. Because Elliot Wolf and Vrabel. Yeah, because it's all of them. Like, when are we going to realize it's all of them together led by Belichick? I leave you on CSI right now, please. But the point is, I think CeCe's point is a great one, that maybe the offseason is actually still going on in New England, and that because you have a great coach and quarterback, that's the way it operates. We know we have a great place in Midas that you can go to, and when it comes to your tires, you want the best quality, the best value, and the best service. 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
25: Back to school season means backpacks, schedules, and busy mornings. But there's one thing a lot of families forget to plan for. What happens when school germs start spreading and someone gets sick? Joining us now is Dr. Peter McCullough with some smart ways to be prepared before the school year begins. So, Doctor, back to school is exciting, but it also seems to be the time of year that families start getting sick again. Why does this season hit so many households?
13: Because people miss an opportunity, and that is to use nasal sprays and throat sprays twice a day preventively. These have been shown to reduce the common cold, flu, RSV, and other viral infections, but it has to be done twice a day on a regular basis.
25: What are some of the most common health issues that families run into once the school season does start?
13: The kids are back in school, they're coughing, they're sneezing, and they clearly spread viruses and other illnesses. And so it's important to be ready at home with a medical emergency kit so as parents, you can handle issues that come up with the children and avoid going to the urgent care.
25: So is that what you recommend parents do now so that they're not scrambling later? Get the medical emergency kit in case something happens?
13: For sure. After routine preventive measures are taken, the last thing we want to do is have a child get so sick that they need to go into the urgent care or emergency room for IV antibiotics. We can use oral antivirals and antibiotics at home under the guidance of doctors through the guidebook and on telemedicine.
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0: of Insurance, along with Michelle Smallman, Chris Canty, Evan Cohen with you. Yes, welcome to Atlanta. We hear it as the Atlanta Falcons made news yesterday. Their head coach is Kevin Stefanski, and he made an announcement as to who is going to start at quarterback for the squad.
1: As you guys saw the report, Tua will start. Cooper Rush will be the backup. Mike Penix will be inactive. Really, really proud of those guys. And I told them this morning, I think those guys have worked like crazy all offseason. And they've pushed each other and they've supported each other. And that's what we'll do for Tua. We'll continue to support him and understand that this is a collective group that is constantly looking to help each other. So really enjoy that group. Proud of them for what they've done, what they've been able to accomplish, and continue to obviously move forward and help our football team this week versus a very good opponent.
0: All right, before we get to the Penix sound here, our reactions to the decision made, which I guess is because of injury, Tua starting week one, Atlanta Falcons, sixth different starting quarterback over the last 6 years for week one with the Atlanta Falcons.
2: Well, that ain't great, and I'm sure that's not what they envisioned when they signed Kirk Cousins and they drafted Michael Penix with the top 10 pick in the same offseason. But yet, here we go again with the Atlanta Falcons. And what I thought was interesting about this decision was that Michael Penix Jr. had some input in terms of how this was going to go. He said that he didn't feel like he was 100%. And when he steps back out there on the football field, he wants to be his full self in order to help his team win games. So it feels like by default, Tua ends up being the starting quarterback because Michael Penix Jr. took himself out of the running by citing health concerns. Mm-hmm. I don't know that that's a comfortable place to be if you're the Atlanta Falcons, because you still got to get more information on Michael Penix Jr. to figure out whether or not he's the long-term solution at the quarterback position. But you have... you're too deep at the quarterback position, being guys that you can't rely on because of injury concerns. Not how you want to go into a season.
3: Who do you think is more sick of quarterback churn, the Atlanta Falcons or Kevin Stefanski? It's been a nettlesome issue for both of them.
0: I didn't hear you.
3: A nettlesome issue for both of them?
0: I'm not taking the bait early, but okay. Go ahead.
3: Well, as you mentioned, Atlanta had a different week one starting quarterback each of the past six seasons, and obviously the carousel that Kevin Stefanski dealt with the Cleveland Browns. Both of them probably fed up at this point and want some stability under center. But this is not a new situation for Michael Penix Jr. He's torn his ACL three times. Mm-hmm. So if he's telling you he's not ready, you better listen. And the only reason why we thought he was even in the mix after being cleared for 11 on 11 team periods just the final week of training camp is because of the play that you got from Tua in the preseason. It hasn't been great. He opened the door for that conversation with Michael Penix Jr. returning, even though he had a very truncated timeline in order to get up to game speed. I, at the time, said, I understand you may want to go with Penix because you think he gives you a better chance to win, but do not rush him back. Do not put him in a position where he could have any sort of regression when it comes to his recovery from this ACL tear, because we have seen him be in this position before.
2: But can I ask you a question? How many games do you need to see from Penix to have a definitive assessment of him going into the following offseason? Because I think that's a delicate dance that this new front office that did not draft Michael Penix has to figure out, right? This is Matt Ryan's show down there in Atlanta right now. Ian Cunningham, he, my former teammate, he's the general manager there. They didn't draft Michael Penix. So I'm curious from their perspective, how many games do you have to see to have full confidence in Penix moving forward? And how much does he have to show in order for you to ignore, you know, the potential opportunity cost of not drafting a quarterback if you have potentially a high pick next April? Those are questions that they're going to have to answer, and I would not want to have to be in that seat making those decisions, given where Penix is right now.
0: So I'm going to change my mind. That was the word of the day. You can get to that in a minute or two. Let's finish the Penix conversation. Year three, Penix has played in 14 games. He has started 12, okay? Mm-hmm. Which means the maximum amount of games he could start through 3 years would be 28 total. That's the maximum, because he's inactive for game one. So that would assume he's the starter in week two, is healthy the rest of the season, and is either good enough to start the rest of the season or bad enough to do what you said, which is the sneaky tank. He has to be one level of extreme. He cannot be in between because there's no point of that.
2: Well, here's my point, though. If he doesn't start the majority of the games this year, then we got a problem.
0: Oh, they're drafting a quarterback next year.
3: I think they will anyway because of the injury history.
2: Well, here's what I'll say. If Penix goes out there and he starts, say, 14 games and he plays well, then the Atlanta Falcons are in the mix to win the division at the end. I don't know that that's a fait accompli. I don't know that that can be assumed. But if it's more of the same, which is him getting in the lineup, playing average to good, and then being, knocked out of the game because of injury, then all of a sudden now you have a quarterback that you can't rely on. And so I think that that's the part that gets a little bit dicey. I think his performance is important, but equally as important is his availability and him being able to play the majority of the games.
0: So you mentioned what the Penix sound is. That's my opinion on this whole story changed as the day went on yesterday. When Tua was named the starting quarterback, I was like, you got to be kidding me. They're going to start Tua over Penix. And then when Penix, as CeCe mentioned, came out and said, I can't do it. Like, okay, you want your guys to always fight through and start and play through hurt pain, excuse me. But like, if he's saying he can't do it off of an ACL, I'm not going to knock him in that scenario.
3: Especially his third ACL injury.
0: It's probably the right thing. Is it what I would have done? Probably not. I probably would have been a moron and gotten out there and hurt the team as a result.
3: But it's a vision that you feel could be winnable. And if he gives you the best chance, you'd want to go that route. But you got to think macro here, not micro, when it comes to Michael Penix Jr. because of the injury history.
0: I can't get over, 3 weeks ago, 4 weeks ago, whenever it was, out of nowhere, when CeCe says, the Atlanta Falcons are a sneaky tank team, whether they know it or not. Mm-hmm. And maybe they do know it. And it's not that Bijan's not great. It's not that Drake London is not great. It's not that Kyle Pitts is not great. Like, mm-hmm. fantasy-wise, those guys are going to be all great players for your fantasy draft.
2: They are.
0: But the reality is, they have no quarterback position at all whatsoever. And I think it is on the board that by the end of the season, neither Tua nor Michael Penix Jr. are the starters for this team. I think it's completely on the board. Both of them are injury prone. Tua could get cut in my mind at any time. I don't care that he was named the starting quarterback. I think he can get cut at any time. If he's a backup, you can't have Tua as the backup. Cam Newton style, when he said like there's too much around him to be a backup. I think they're a mess. I think CeCe called it a month ago, and I think he's 100% right. And I think Nettlesome is the word of the day because of the fact you put your earphones in the break and we're listening to the pronunciation of the word. Am I right?
3: Nettlesome, meaning causing annoyance, irritation, or difficulty, which I intend to do to you all fall long. Nettlesome, not our word of the day.
0: Off to a bad start. CeCe's Power Rankings.
2: Follow your instincts, sir.
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3: Ooh,
2: coming into 2026 on the eve of the season, just one sleep away. And so y'all know what it is. 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So I already told you what it is. Top 5 NFL teams coming into this upcoming season. So we're going to skip the pomp and circumstance and get straight to the list. Cam, if you would.
28: Number 5.
2: The Houston Texans. They ended the regular season on a 9-game winning streak, the longest active streak in the NFL. Lost 5 games last season by a combined 24 points. They traded for running back David Montgomery this offseason to boost a run game that ranked 29th in both yards per attempt and first downs. All the starters on the number one ranked defense from a year ago are back. And with D'Amico Ryans as the head coach, the floor for Houston over the past 3 years has been double-digit wins and a playoff win. The Houston Texans, fifth on my top five teams coming into 2026.
0: I think there's no bigger swing player in the NFL this year, in my opinion, than C.J. Stroud. If he is good, they could win it all. If he is not, they are going to flame out in the postseason if they even get to the postseason. But they have that's the team right there. If you're trying to find a team that would best resemble how the Seahawks won it all last year, outside of the Seahawks, would be the Houston Texans.
2: Okay.
3: I agree with you. Biggest X factor in the league this year, C.J. Stroud.
2: Next.
28: Number four.
2: The Los Angeles Rams. The shortest odds to win Super Bowl 61. L.A. is the only team to have the reigning MVP and the reigning defensive player of the year going into the following season on the same team. The tandem of Stafford and Myles Garrett was enough to coax three-time defensive player of the year Aaron Donald to come out of retirement. The Rams had the number one offense in points and yards from a year ago. They subcontracted upgrades in their secondary from the Chiefs, trading for Trent McDuffie and signing Jalen Watson in free agency. If there's any knock, it's the depth in their rotation, the guys in the two deep that are going to be forced to play snaps. But the LA Rams are checking in at fourth on my top five teams coming into 2026.
3: I think a lot of people will be surprised to see them so low in the power rankings. A lot of people may have them slotted at number one.
2: Yeah, well, this ain't fantasy football. This is real football.
3: Ooh.
0: I would add one thing. One thing that you were very concerned about is yet to be a concern in this moment,
2: yes,
0: which would be the off-field suspensions, wide receiver and offensive tackle. We have heard nothing in terms of that stuff.
2: Nothing. Next.
28: Number three.
2: The Kansas City Chiefs.
0: Let's go. Mm.
2: 9 months to the day for Mahomes in his recovery from the torn ACL and LCL when he suits up to start Monday night against the Denver Broncos. The Chiefs added Super Bowl MVP Kenneth Walker to their backfield. Mahomes has never had a 1,000-yard rusher as the full-time starter in KC. The Chiefs are coming off of a 6-11 season. Andy Reid, in 27 years as a head coach, has never had back-to-back losing seasons. The Chiefs' defense replaces their starting quarterback tandem by bringing back Lajarius Sneed and drafting Mansoor Delane in the top 10. Offensive line is still a concern, but the defense should remain elite. And keep an eye out for rookie R. Mason Thomas for an instant impact as an edge rusher on that defense with Steve Spagnuolo. The Kansas City Chiefs checking in at number three on my top five teams coming into 2026.
0: I love this. I think it is the proper respect shown to a multiple-time champion and MVP in Patrick Mahomes. Same goes, of course, for Andy Reid. Not MVP. Same goes for Travis Kelce and Chris Jones, etc. That core is still there. Are they the same as they once were? No. Do they probably need help at the wide receiver position? Yes. But somehow, some way, the Kansas City Chiefs, I think, and to CeCe's credit here, putting him third, are being slept on. I mean, some have said maybe they could hover around last place in the AFC West. Some, his name, Michelle.
3: Mm-hmm.
0: Just saying. You have him lower in the AFC West than CeCe does in the power rankings.
3: Overall in the NFL in its entirety?
0: Yeah.
3: Yeah, I know.
2: Next.
28: Number two.
2: The Denver Broncos. This should make the AFC West very interesting this year.
3: Yep.
2: Denver's defense last season led the NFL with 68 sacks, a franchise record for the second straight year. Patrick Surtain is the best player on their defense, but All-Pro Zach Allen and Nick Bonito, those two guys are dominant players in their own right. Of course, that defense led the league in percentage of opponent drives that ended in punts. Defensive coordinator Vance Joseph returns for a fourth year, so continuity there should help. Bo Nix, in his first two seasons in the NFL, has the third most wins and the most game-winning drives and the most fourth-quarter comebacks. They added Jaylen Waddle as a speed element to their offense via trade, and they have one of the best offensive lines in the entire league. The Denver Broncos are two on my top five teams coming into 2026.
3: Top to bottom, they might be the scariest team in the NFL. If Bo Nix didn't have that ankle injury heading into the AFC Championship game last year, they could have easily been in the Super Bowl, and I wonder how that Super Bowl would have played out. Jaylen Waddle going there, one of the best acquisitions a team made the entire offseason. You trust the head coach. You trust the quarterback when healthy. If it's a close game, he's going to find a way. That defense is frightening. They have a really good case to be number one on the list, CeCe, the Denver Broncos.
2: Yeah, but they're not number one. There can only be one number one.
28: Number one.
2: The Seattle Seahawks, they're the champs until somebody beats them. So that's the list. We got the Seattle Seahawks number one, Denver Broncos number two, Kansas City Chiefs number three, LA Rams, number 4, and the Houston Texans, number 5, Smalls. You are my accountability partner. Any objections, any omissions?
3: Any consideration for the Buffalo Bills?
2: No.
3: At all?
2: No.
3: Or the Baltimore Ravens?
2: I don't know what to expect from those two teams because I don't know what to expect from the new head coaches.
3: Does Buffalo get at least a little bit more of a nod than the Ravens because Joe Brady has been there? He's stepping into a new role, but at least there's continuity within the building because he's been there and you know he works very well with Josh Allen?
2: No.
0: I was surprised Buffalo is not on there. Interestingly enough, my biggest takeaway is what happens to the Chargers? I know that's a weird takeaway, but if you have both the Chiefs and the Broncos, top three teams in the league, two of them are out of one division. Well, there's another team that has become the media darling in many ways.
2: They're just always the media darling this
0: but
2: time
0: even more so because of Mike McDaniel. I agree with you, but there's no one that has hyped up Jim Harbaugh more than me. So much so that like Vegas East gets so annoyed with the hype, and I would have to take a major step back because I have this whole thing. Well, Jim Harbaugh is good wherever he goes, and the numbers do prove as such. But is he going to be a third place finisher this year? And would a third place finisher mean no playoffs? It's on the board. Now, we had divisions with three playoff teams, obviously. So that is certainly a possibility there. But, and I don't, the Raiders in last place, that's where they should be. That's where they're going to be. Nobody's going to go crazy about that. And I don't mean that in an insulting way. I mean, like,
2: it sounds it though.
0: Okay, you're right. It does.
2: That's where they should be.
0: Yeah, I could say I don't mean that insulting. That is so insulting. It's ridiculous. Sorry, Tom. I'll call you later. Anyway, but the reality is, like, my biggest takeaway is what happens to Jim Harbaugh and Justin Herbert if two of the top three teams in the NFL are in their division and they are a clear-cut third-place non-playoff team?
3: Can you call him a top 10 quarterback then?
0: Who?
3: Justin Herbert. He's always in the mix.
0: I wouldn't call him that now.
3: He's according to any ranking system.
2: Cue
3: we have,
2: the first take music, please.
0: Somebody's
2: cue
0: wearing
2: it.
0: A tie, and I'm it's not
2: cue
0: me.
2: It.
0: You guys
3: is that a pre-take?
0: No,
2: he's not wearing a tie, but he has a tie in his car. He's ready to go. Yes,
3: he's always ready to go.
2: He has it ready to go.
3: Is it because he wasn't on the list for first take today, so he's giving a spicy take so that maybe they tap him in? Is
0: you
3: this what he's doing, a pre-take?
0: You know
2: how to get down at first take.
0: Uh-huh.
2: If you say something here on a Sportsman Live, they will bring your ass down there in that studio at 10 a.m. to give that same take and to start the conversation.
0: September 1st.
2: Evan Cohen said it at 6:40 this morning. Justin Herbert is not a top 10 quarterback.
0: He's not. I don't know how people could, but September 1st, 2023. First time we, all three of us, were ever in a room together.
3: Our right? Photo shoot.
0: Same outfit.
3: See, I forgot because you brought so many outfits that day.
0: I figured I'd start year 4 the same way I start year 1. We're in the exact same thing.
3: Very good. How sentimental.
0: But I'd be thrilled to put on a suit if you need me. I'd be thrilled to put on a suit if you need me.
1: Oh, Nuno's getting a call. Nuno's getting a call from someone. It must be first take. They want you on.
0: Well, say something remotely interesting.
2: That was interesting. That was interesting.
0: He destroyed me. When I was on with Stephen A couple of days ago, he's like, you know, I thought I was loud, and then I heard you. He said, well, you are loud, and he's the best.
2: My doctor, when I had my surgery, said the same thing. They reviewed the tapes of our show.
0: I'm too loud?
2: And they said that, yeah, you're going to be fine if you talk in your normal tones, but if you try to talk over that Evan Cohen guy...
0: So now I'm getting blamed for your vocal surgery?
2: We're gonna have to have another surgery. That's what I was told.
0: It's on my insurance this time.
2: That's what I was told.
0: 888-SAY-ESPN, 888-729-3776. That is your telephone number to jump in. Errors, omissions. Who did CC leave out? Top 5 teams heading into the NFL season, which begins tomorrow night. Seattle 1, Denver 2, KC 3, the Rams 4, Texans 5. We'll get your phone calls in coming up. 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
0: 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Number one, this is, of course, a power ranking of top five teams heading into the NFL season this year. Seattle, Denver, KC, the Rams, and the Texans. 888-SAY-ESPN, your telephone number to fight CC. Jalen in Illinois listening on ESPN 1000 in Chicago. Morning, Jalen, and happy one day late birthday to Jay Hood. Morning, Jalen.
13: Good morning. Top five team Chicago got to be in there. There's no way you think last year was a fluke. Ben Johnson, Caleb Williams, Loveland, Burton. He said the points being the highest scoring team for a reason. They got them ranked top three in offense, I think. I just don't think the Chicago Bears are a fluke. Call me biased because I'm from Illinois, but they are just, I think they're legit, and I think they're going to shock the world for the next couple of years, just like they did last year.
2: But Jalen, just because I don't have them in my top five doesn't mean that I don't think they'll be a contender. There are only two NFC teams in my power rankings, mm-hmm. right? I mean, the Chicago Bears did merit consideration when I put together this list. I just felt better about the other teams that I got ahead of them. But the Chicago Bears are a team that I like a whole lot. And I would consider them to be in the top tier of contenders in the NFC. This list, I just felt better about the other teams that I got ahead of them. But the Chicago Bears are a team that I like a whole lot. And I would consider them to be in the top tier of contenders in the NFC.
13: More than Caleb Williams at this very exact moment.

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1: The Chicago Bears defense is nowhere close to what the Houston Texans are bringing to the party. And we're seeing now with the trend, defense does win championships. Mm-hmm. See the Seattle Seahawks.
2: I don't trust C.J. Stroud. I made that abundantly clear, obviously, with all the turnovers that we saw, especially in the postseason. But Caleb Williams had 7 game-winning drives last year in the fourth quarter or overtime. That was second most in the NFL, only behind Bo Nix. Mm-hmm. I want to see the Bears have more of a comfortable lead in these games. They're going to have a tougher schedule. The book is out on Caleb and Ben Johnson after year one together. It's an interesting division. You could kind of make an argument for every team in that division. And when I see teams like that, I go back to the Vikings a couple years ago when they kept winning those close games and then we saw regression. I just wonder if that magic will run out at some point with the Chicago Bears.
3: Yeah, I think we got to be fair on something. And CeCe, I'm glad you said it this way. Like, if just because a team's not in the top five does not mean that the team cannot end up in the top five, because Seattle wouldn't have been there before last season,
1: no,
3: I'm sure.
1: Seattle
3: probably wouldn't have been there until midway through last season. And well, whenever they
2: were. You were high on the Seahawks.
1: Yeah, I was high on the Seahawks.
3: Well, but you get the point.
1: Yeah, exactly.
3: You get the point.
1: I got you. But you're
3: Bears,
1: right.
3: The Bears could end up winning a Super Bowl this year. That's not off the board. What's off the board for CeCe is that they are not top five. They could be top 6, 7, 8, 9, whatever it may be at this point. Ron in Cincinnati listening on ESPN 1530. Shout out to Mo Egger and the crew there. Ron, go ahead. Top five teams.
4: And I know you're going off last year, Canty, and you're not going to agree with this, but Cincinnati Bengals have the fifth or sixth easiest schedule in the league this year. With that defense, they bolstered that line. I just think Cincinnati's being overlooked a little bit. What do you think?
1: Oh, boy. Is this serious, Ron? Have you watched the show? Have you listened to us? Come on, man.
3: Well, let's pretend he hasn't. Well, so explain yourself as to what your concern is with Cincinnati.
1: Man, until they can protect Joe Burrow, I can't take the Cincinnati Bengals seriously.
2: And that's still a concern. That
1: yeah, everybody's focused on the defense. I think the defense will be better considering the additions that they made. My biggest concern is, what does this new look offense with Joe Burrow playing more under center function like once we get to games that actually matter? Because he got hit a hell of a lot in the preseason against the Detroit Lions. Against players that aren't going to be starting for the Detroit Lions. So I just, until they show me that they can protect Joe Burrow, I'm not taking the Bengals seriously. I don't give a damn how easy their schedule is.
2: Even though they had so much turnover in the division, they're the only team in that division with continuity at head coach. And they improve the defense, and you know, when healthy, and that is a big win, Joe Burrow is as dangerous as anyone. This offense can be as dangerous as any offense out there with the weapons that he has. They have an easy schedule, 70.7% chance to make the playoffs. Mm-hmm. Are we sleeping on them a little bit?
1: Are you trying to convince me or yourself?
2: You!
1: You know you're not going to convince me. You know that ain't going to work. I've been fading the Bengals since we started the show. And guess what? Since we started the show, they ain't been in the playoffs.
2: If I could guarantee that Burrow was healthy.
3: Wait, is that true? I guess that's true, right?
2: Fourth season, yeah.
3: So is that your number one? Okay, let's go around the room. The number one team in football, college or pro, or person, however you want to look at it, that by the, like, you have to prove me wrong. It's not about being right. It's that you just, I'm not going to give in until you prove me. Like,
1: oh,
3: me,
1: that's C.J. Stroud for small.
2: 100%.
3: Okay. That's C.J. Stroud. Like, no matter what, he has to basically get to or hover around the Super Bowl, and you're like, all right, fine, I'm wrong. For you, it's the Bengals, right?
1: Yes.
3: I would say for me, it's Lane Kiffin. Like, I just assume he's going to end up, like, something's going to happen where it's not going to be, like, I was wrong on week one. Dead wrong. LSU,
1: Dabo giving Lane a whole lot of confidence, ain't he?
3: You win,
2: time.
3: LSU.
2: Put it on him.
3: The message to LSU, you win, I lose week one.
2: Can I throw
3: week one?
2: Can I throw one more?
3: In week the one. Yes, go ahead.
2: That I think a lot of people are feeling this way. The Dallas Cowboys. There's a lot of hype around the Dallas Cowboys. You have to prove me wrong. I'm going on 3 decades of data points that I have that you're going to mess this up. Everyone's feeling very good about Brian Schottenheimer and Dak Gaudy, the greatest offense there is. We're going to be there on Valentine's Day. Okay. Prove me wrong, because I don't see it.
3: Totally. I think that is a totally fair take. That's you and Stephen A, because Stephen A said the same thing on First Take.
2: Schefter is very high on the Cowboys.
3: Yeah.
2: Killed him on his
3: podcast. And that was the whole
2: thing.
3: He's
2: very high on them.
3: Oh, nice slipping. Well done. Yeah. Adam Schefter podcast available on the ESPN app with Michelle Smallman last week. Jennifer in South Carolina listening on Sirius XM 80, top 5 teams heading into the season per CC. Go ahead, Jennifer.

0: Good morning. Hey, I'm glad to have y'all all three back together. And I'm not arguing with CeCe's take, but I did want to point out that do we think maybe Evan was downplaying his Patriots to get Michelle and Kenny to say nice things about them?
1: Interesting thought process here. Reverse psychology from
2: that. Little Jedi mind tricks from Evan Cohen.
1: Let me tell you something, Jennifer. This is Evan emotionally protecting himself. He did it last year. People were high on the Patriots. They were like, oh, Josh McDaniels and Mike Vrabel, they are the perfect stewards for Drake May's development. Things are going to be good. And Evan's like, I don't see it. Even all the way through the playoffs, Evan said he didn't see it because he didn't want to potentially have that emotional crash if he bought in and then they didn't live up to his expectations. He's just repeating that now in year two with Vrabel.
3: Well, I mean, if I don't see it this year, it's because I put my nice new Patriots lids hat on over my eyes.
1: Good stuff from Lids, right?
3: Yeah.
1: Oh, good stuff.
3: Great new stuff from Lids. You got to go get that. The hats and the shirts, the 47 brand, the old school throwbacks, really cool stuff that they have put out there. But yeah, I swear to you, go back on the podcast and listen to the beginning of the show at 6 a.m. Eastern. We talked about the Christian Gonzalez contract extension. That was not me reverse psychology. That's like legitimate concerns as to where are the pass rushers. You're relying a lot on this guy. So thankfully you signed him, because if you didn't, like, you're asking him to do multiple people's jobs.
2: Yes.
3: And so thus you're paying him to do that. Jeff in Wisconsin, listening on the ESPN app. Morning, Jeff. Top five teams. What do you got?
4: Good morning. I agree with CC's top five in the current. However, Nuno thinks I need a CAT scan, and Michelle, I'm speaking with my head, not my heart.
1: Okay.
4: I think the Minnesota Vikings with Kyler Murray are going to win the division and potentially go to the Super Bowl. And that's only because Kyler Murray is a good quarterback, and he's never had the toys to play with that he'll have in Minnesota this year. The defense is legit. Brian Flores is awesome. And it kills me to say it, but I think by the end of the season, the Vikings will be in CC's top five and potentially in Los Angeles.
3: Wow. Thank you.
2: Jeff, I'm going to say this. I don't hate it. If Kyler Murray is a good quarterback, I'm not saying great. If he is a good quarterback, if he is 25 touchdowns, single-digit interceptions, you know, adds a couple of touchdowns on the ground, if he's a good quarterback, the Minnesota Vikings can win the NFC North and be a legit title contender. They brought back Harrison Smith on a one-year deal. A lot of leadership there. Brian Flores is going to have that defense playing well. If Kyler Murray is a good quarterback, and that's a big if, that if is doing God's work, but if he is, the Vikings could be a dark horse Super Bowl contender.
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1: So I'm supposed to believe that an 83-year-old billionaire, the most powerful person in the NFL, the guy who had a 10-part docuseries called The Gambler and His Cowboys, mm-hmm. whose main message was, I do it my way and I win doing it, is going to say, self-reflection time. This offseason, maybe I wasn't great. Maybe now, at 83, I'm going to be quiet.
22: Michelle, your Jerry Jones is going to get so clipped good. 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
1: Yeah, that was awful.
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23: 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You sounded like Hannah Montana by the end.
1: Thank you.
24: 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We're Hannah Montana here on ESPN Radio. 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Wednesday night, Patriots and the Seahawks. Patriots get Christian Gonzalez, their cornerback, signed to a long-term extension, 4 years, $135 million, $102 million guaranteed. That happens late into the night, the wee hours of the morning last night. He is now the highest paid corner in NFL history, thus obviously the highest paid corner, beating Devin Witherspoon of the Seattle Seahawks, the world champion Seattle Seahawks, with his deal, which was $4,132. And Gonzalez gets $3 million. Last night, SMU and FSU, 27-24, 19th ranked SMU beats FSU. Not the story, though. The story is a power outage, a delay of only almost 2 hours in that game last night. You ever play in a power outage or delayed game like that?
2: Yes, I did. A power outage, but it was a delay. We had a two-hour delay in a game when I was a member of the Baltimore Ravens in Chicago, where there were thunderstorms, there was a tornado, wind and hail, and we came out and played that game. We had a huge lead going into the break, And then we ended up losing the game at the gun.
0: It screws you up.
2: Oh, no question.
0: What do you do during that time?
1: Yeah, I was going to ask that. Because you guys are creatures of habit. How does that disrupt the routine?
2: Well, I mean, you take your pads off, first of all, because you know you're going to have to settle in for a little bit, right?

0: they're clearing the stadium to make sure that fans aren't in harm's way. You try to stay warm, so that's one thing. You try to stay locked in. You try to stay focused. You go through some game plan, but that's too long of a time to just be dialed in at football. So you just have to find a way to relax in the locker room, and that's easier said than done because you just got done competing against the other team. The adrenaline's pumping. To have that dissipate and then to have to get it started back up again, that's a hard thing to do. The stop and start is tough.
1: Mm-hmm.
2: Also last night, this will make you happy, Aaron Judge back for the Yankees. It was announced last night.
0: Yes.
2: 17 homers, 31 ribbies, 59 games played out since May 31st with a fractured rib, the three-time MVP. They were 45-39 without him, 81-62 overall. They're four games back of Tampa in the AL East and, of course, the wild card leaders right now. We're going to get into the Cowboys because they had a huge injury. I just got to go through one thing here. You guys were talking before we just went to break and go back on the podcast and listen. And a caller brought up the idea of the Minnesota Vikings, because you gave the top five, CC gave power rankings, top five teams in NFL going into the season, brought to us by SoFi, and a caller threw out there from Wisconsin, no less, and I heard Nuno in a break taking the calls, and I heard him ask a caller, are you okay? And I was like, boy, he doesn't even ask us if we're okay. What are you so concerned? And then I realized the guy from Wisconsin is praising the Vikings, thus Nuno's response, are you okay? So do we have the, if your quarterback is just good, Super Bowl now? Is it the Texans and the Vikings? If you're, because it seems like those are the two teams that, and I don't agree on the Vikings part because I don't know that he can be just good. I'm not a huge Kyler guy.
0: Okay, all right, that's fine. I'm not sold that he can be good either. I'm just saying let's live in a world if he is good.
2: Is that the Super Bowl? Hypothetically, if your quarterback becomes the 15th best quarterback or better in the league, not first. Not on this the top five quarterback list, but let's say hovering between 10 and 16. If your quarterback is good, you could be in the Super Bowl. Is that Minnesota versus Houston? Is that what we're saying? Because that's the Seattle model. Now, Darnold's been a lot better than just good. But what Seattle thought was, Geno was kind of good. But if we can just get good or above, we are that good. We didn't know that.
3: Our defense is that scary. We have other weapons. We have a run game. We have JSN. Minnesota is the blueprint. They are the blueprint for that. They have a defense. They have Justin Jefferson. They have other weapons on offense.
0: Yeah.
3: We talk about Kevin O'Connell being the quarterback whisperer. We obviously love what Brian Flores brings to the table from a coaching perspective. If Kyler Murray can be good or just a shade above good, that is a scary football team.
2: Just as a point of comparison, right? Like, I think that their other team, Josh Allen has to be great. Yes. Lamar has to be great. Joe Burrow has to be great. Even Trevor Lawrence probably has to be great.
3: Herbert
2: has to be great. Bo Nix, that's an interesting one. Probably a little bit better than, is he good? Like,
0: he's
2: where
0: good.
2: I know he is good.
0: He doesn't have to be great because he has that defense.
3: Correct.
2: Okay, so Broncos, Texans, Vikings you have on this list quickly here. Is there any other team that you would say, if that quarterback is just good?
3: What about Jordan Love? I mean, good to great.
2: He's got to be
0: Superman.
2: Put
0: all the injuries they got and people out of the lineup, he's got to be great.
2: No Josh Jacobs, no Micah Parsons, Tucker Kraft contract stuff going on right now. No, he's got to be great.
3: Okay, this is an interesting one. I don't think the whole is as good as some of these other teams we're talking about. We're talking about the team holistically. But a guy who we have not talked about a lot, who's also a huge X factor this season, is Jaden Daniels.
2: No, he has to be great.
0: He has to be great.
2: That roster. Go look at the depth chart. I did this recently. I started looking at the Washington depth chart. I'm like, are they trying to field a team around
0: him? Can I ask you a question? Jared Goff. Does he has to be very good?
2: He doesn't have to be Jordan Love has to be great.
0: Jordan Love has to be great. I'm just sitting there thinking about Jared Goff because, I mean, the Lions have a lot of firepower. 2,000-yard receivers, 1,000-yard runner, arguably the best running back in football in Jahmyr Gibbs.
2: Here's where you screw me up, though.
0: I'm asking a question.
2: I know, but I'm going to tell you where you screw me up. When you give absurd takes and I say they're absurd and then I start, what is it called, like reverse engineering them. I'm like, okay, maybe he's onto something. And then it bothers me. Because you're like Packers last place. I'm like, that is freaking crazy. And then you're like, okay, well, if Kyler is just good and Goff is just good and Caleb's going to be like, okay, there's a world where they're 9-8 and in last place. Mm-hmm.
0: I don't think it's a question that Jordan Love has the heaviest lift of any of those quarterbacks in the NFC North. I don't think that's a question.
2: But you think it is, and you're a Packers fan.
3: In the beginning of the season, definitely, without Micah.
0: Yes.
3: Questions surrounding the Josh Jacobs circumstances have shifted my stance on what Jordan Love
2: he
3: needs to be in
2: the game. Another game for the Packers.
3: Correct.
2: So he's got to be great, no? Do the other guys, Smalls, in your division have to be great or just good to very good?
3: Kyler Murray has to be good to very good. Jared Goff has to be good to very good, but I think he can be great. We've seen him get to a Super Bowl, win an NFC Championship game. Caleb, I think based on expectations, has to be great. But Jordan Love has the heaviest lift, especially early on in the season. Once Micah returns and that defense settles in, maybe things will shift for him a little bit. But he was dealt a tough hand.
2: But, well, I don't agree with CeCe's overall take of Packers in last place. If you start a prediction, like everybody's doing their predictions now, we're like, it's starting, right, tomorrow. If you start a divisional prediction with which quarterback has the heaviest lift and can he lift that weight, and if you think the answer is no, you're going to start them in last place, right? Like, you're going to sit there and say, for example, let's do this. The quarterback that has the heaviest lift in the AFC East is Malik Willis. Do you think he can lift so much weight that it surpasses Buffalo?
0: No.
2: Do you think he can lift so much weight that he surpasses New England?
0: No.
2: Do you think he can lift so much weight that he could even surpass the Jets?
0: No.
2: Well, where are they going to be?
0: Last
2: place. In a
3: That's where they want to be. That's a win for them.
2: Yeah, and Jeff Hafley said as much, and then he got criticized for saying that.
3: Let's be realistic here.
2: Yeah.
3: Quarterback rich draft, no disrespect to Malik Willis. They need to be bad.
2: But in essence, that may be the single best way of predicting divisions. Which quarterback has the heaviest lift, and can he lift those weights? Can Deshaun Watson lift?
0: That's an easy answer.
1: But Ev, I think but don't you have to add expectations to it? Because no one, like, let's be honest, like, no one expects the Dolphins to do anything.
2: Of course.
1: So in that division, it's still Josh Allen. Like,
2: so you think he has a heavy, but I'm not saying get to the Super Bowl.
1: He needs to get to the Super Bowl, but that's the heavy lift that
2: No, I know, but I'm saying, right, I guess we're doing two things here. The Super Bowl lift is heavier than the division lift, obviously, right? So that is the biggest lift.
0: I guess what you're talking about in terms of being able to win a football game.
2: Sure.
0: That's the lift that we're talking about.
2: But I got in show distracted by the idea of you guys saying it's not off the board that if Kyler's just good, that could be the Seattle model, which is ironic on so many levels because they had
3: Darnold,
2: right? But now you're talking about the hypotheticals of what teams could get to the Super Bowl in 2026, 2027, the biggest Super Bowl ever, February 14th in LA on ABC, ESPN, Disney Plus, all of our great brands here as part of the ESPN ABC family. Which two teams could seemingly get to the Super Bowl just by having a good quarterback? Not even Brady, not Manning, not Breeze, not Roethlisberger, not Rodgers, not Mahomes. Just good. Houston was the obvious one. Are we now adding Minnesota to this? Did that just happen? And if so, I need the full explanation as to why. Why is Minnesota the NFC version now of Houston? Explain that.
0: Well, Minnesota's defense is elite, right, with Brian Flores. And I know there are not a lot of household names on that unit, but they were a top five defense from a year ago. And there's no reason to think that they're going to take a step back. I had a huge question mark with the leadership aspect of it because we didn't know what was going to happen with Harrison Smith. He's back. So, yeah, I feel really good about what they're doing on that side of the ball. You look at their offensive line. They should be healthy and intact. That's a really good unit. And then, of course, the run game. And then you factor in all of the skill position players that they have. I like how this sets up for the Minnesota Vikings. I really do. It's just a matter of whether or not the trigger man can be good, right? Can Kyler Murray be a good quarterback? Can he play up to the level that we've seen him play once upon a time where his team was in the postseason, where he was one of the most dynamic quarterbacks in the entire NFL? If he can do that, then the Minnesota Vikings are going to have a really high ceiling this upcoming season.
2: So you're going to rip my head off when I say this.
0: Go for it.
2: I don't believe football is always a team sport. I believe football becomes a team sport when your quarterback allows it to be.
0: Okay.
2: So, and what I mean by that is the quarterback play allows the rest of the roster to thrive. Because if the quarterback plays below average or stinky, the rest of the roster cannot thrive. What Sam Darnold did for the Seahawks last year was allow for that roster to thrive. Devin Witherspoon, your guy, Smalls, is relevant to be great because the quarterback is putting him in a position to be great. Minnesota Vikings, if you're going to bring them up here as part of this conversation, Kyler Murray needs to enact and engage the rest of the team just by being good. He needs, again, one of the other guys, Dallas Turner, I know you love, a big edge rusher. Dallas Turner's impact.
3: With Jonathan Grenard moving on to Philly?
2: Yeah, with
3: big
2: Dallas,
3: season for Dallas
2: Turner's
3: Turner.
2: Impact only becomes relevant if Tyler Murray can be good. If Tyler Murray, Kyler. Either one of them.
3: You better get his name right
0: if
3: they're going to be an X Factor.
0: His best statistical season from an individual production standpoint. 2020, where he had 37 total touchdowns, 26 passing touchdowns, 11 rushing touchdowns. If he has that kind of season, if he has 37 total touchdowns.
2: Go 10 lower. That seems so.
0: No. Yeah. I'm just going to put it out there. If he has 37 total touchdowns, what are the Minnesota Vikings?
2: Well, I don't know if they're a Super Bowl team.
0: I'm asking you in your book, what are they?
2: They're definitively a playoff team, and he has been good enough to make it a team sport. The quarterback needs to be good enough to make it a team sport where all of Justin Jefferson is A++. Has he mattered the last couple of years in terms of the significance of getting to the Super Bowl? No, he would in that scenario. You want your best players to matter in the biggest of moments. How does it become the ultimate team? Why did Chris Canty matter so much on the defensive line? Because Eli allowed him to.
0: No doubt. No doubt.
2: I mean, that's the reality. We can say it's the biggest team sport. It's
0: why only- I love Dallas.
2: Because Romo didn't allow you to.
0: Yeah.
2: That's the point. The quarterback needs to make it a team sport. And when the quarterback stinks, it's an individual sport. When the quarterback is good enough, it becomes the team sport. Kyler Murray, CJ Stroud, Bo Nix have really interesting opportunities ahead of them because they could make it a team sport, and their rest of the team is really, really good. All right, coming up. There's some weird things going on with the Cowboys. You've ever heard that before? We'll get to that next. We're on Sportsmanlike, presented by Progressive Insurance.
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3: Back to school season means backpacks, schedules, and busy mornings. But there's one thing a lot of families forget to plan for. What happens when school germs start spreading and someone gets sick? Joining us now is Dr. Peter McCullough with some smart ways to be prepared before the school year begins. So, Doctor, back to school is exciting, but it also seems to be the time of year that families start getting sick again. Why does this season hit so many households?
16: Because people miss an opportunity, and that is to use nasal sprays and throat sprays twice a day preventively. These have been shown to reduce the common cold, flu, RSV, and other viral infections, but it has to be done twice a day on a regular basis.
3: What are some of the most common health issues that families run into once the school season does start?
16: The kids are back in school, they're coughing, they're sneezing, and they clearly spread viruses and other illnesses. And so it's important to be ready at home with a medical emergency kit so as parents, you can handle issues that come up with the children and avoid going to the urgent care.
3: So is that what you recommend parents do now so that they're not scrambling later? Get the medical emergency kit in case something happens?
16: For sure. After routine preventive measures are taken, the last thing we want to do is have a child get so sick that they need to go into the urgent care or emergency room for IV antibiotics. 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
0: That last bite was good, wasn't it?
2: Why you gotta do that? Why you gotta do
0: Why
2: that?
0: Why you
2: to
0: gotta
2: me?
0: Do that on air?
2: I wasn't on
0: coming
2: air.
0: Coming back from the break, you took a big gulp in between words.
3: Because at 7:15, that's when he shoved the muffin
0: exactly.
3: in his face.
0: And you said that you would always do that out of studio because the cameras are always running in studio. So that's the double whammy right there.
20: We'll go find that. Don't worry.
2: I don't think you need to. Hey, we're going to see you guys tomorrow.
3: Oh,
2: be careful what you wish for.
20: Vegas, you're going to see us tonight.
0: Vegas East, was or was not Evan Eating coming back from the break?
20: Oh, he was. We watched him try to jam something in his mouth literally as the music was playing.
0: Exactly. So he was actually speaking while he was actually trying to swallow the muffin.
2: Yeah.
0: And is I've that correct?
2: To eat a lot
0: Vegas East,
2: recently.
0: Is that correct?
20: That's correct.
0: Thank you.
2: Well, okay.
3: Both of you guys are looking good. Both of you guys look like you are in...
2: We're married. Stop hitting on us. I'm kidding.
3: Oh, my God, Evan. I'm just saying,
2: after
3: you look like you're in the best shape of your legs,
2: other.
3: Ready to
2: no,
3: start the football season.
2: No, definitely not that. But, yeah, he looks good. But I need to still get...
3: I'm trying to gas you guys up, give you a compliment. Evan has to make it weird.
0: Yeah, he makes it
3: weird. We're all the way back if Evan's...
0: Yeah, exactly. He makes it weird.
3: Shoving a muffin in his mouth, coming back from break and making it weird. We're all the way back. It's good to be with you, Evan.
2: Oh, boy. If we can't do that after 4 years, we have bigger problems.
0: We're good. We're good.
2: Anyway.
0: I mean, unless you're eating a muffin while you're trying to talk and bring us back from break.
2: Shefty will be with us in 40 minutes.
0: But just walk me through the psychology of that, though.
2: Okay.
0: You talk for a living.
2: Yeah.
0: How are you going to eat and do your job at the same time?
3: And not only that,
2: not
3: muffin,
2: well,
3: you need to drink some water.
0: And you choose the shortest break to do it. It's the shortest break we have.
2: When should I be eating? Because I can't eat before 7. I got to eat after 7.
0: Okay,
2: Eastern time.
0: So we have the big break at the top of the hour.
3: Yeah, fair.
0: So you can eat then.
2: I can't wait, though. So it's really the
0: eat,
2: next
0: you
2: one.
0: You can eat during the big break at the bottom of the hour.
2: Yeah, okay. So you think I should change my eating to after this upcoming
3: season? Are you intermittent fasting?
2: No.
3: Why not before 7?
2: I don't know.
3: I was thinking before the show.
2: You know me well enough. I'm weird. I have my own specific routine that it has to be.
0: You have a long car ride in.
3: That's what I was thinking.
0: You're not talking to anybody at 4 o'clock in the morning.
2: I eat a granola bar.
0: So eat the granola bar and then turn around and eat the muffin.
2: Is that good to eat or is that bad to eat?
3: A granola bar?
2: Yeah.
3: I mean, it depends on which granola bar.
0: First of all, you run every single day. So I don't think it's bad for you to have a granola bar and a muffin. No. Yeah.
2: This incline walk thing? I've been doing
0: that's
2: that.
0: Tough.
3: Oh, 13 through 30?
0: Yeah,
3: it's hard.
0: That's crazy.
3: I'm doing it today.
2: That's crazy. Easy. I do 15 now because I'm like, that other one is too easy.
0: That's hard. What you're talking about is hard.
3: It's super hard. I'm doing it today before we go to Bristol.
2: You're doing the 15 thing?
3: I've got to start working out doctor's orders.
2: What?
3: Yeah.
2: Okay. You're like, all right. You ran a marathon.
3: No, but I need to start sleeping.
2: A doctor is what you need.
3: No, I need to start sleeping. And part of that is getting into a routine, exercising, drinking water, eating consistently, you know, the basics that I have not
1: been doing. We determined while you guys were gone that Michelle does not sleep, eat water.
3: Eat
1: or drink water and does not work out at all. So we have no idea how she's existing.
2: Is she sneaky unhealthy? Is that what you're saying?
3: Oh, I'm the most unhealthy person on the show and it's not even close.
2: Which is why it makes sense that you have everything from wellness because you need that.
3: Correct.
2: The medical emergency kit because you're putting yourself in a bad spot. But I didn't know that about you.
3: We're kicking off the season. I'm going to start on the right foot.
2: Mm-hmm.
3: We're going to drink some water today. Haven't yet. We're going to work out today. Haven't yet. But I will say I got a new Aura ring. I slept 6 hours last night.
0: Let's go.
3: 5 hours and 59 minutes, which is a lot for me. I am spry. I am energized. I am ready for the NFL season.
2: Can I ask a quick question, speaking of the NFL season? So there's a story around the Dallas Cowboys. They're going to be out without Tyler Smith, their Pro Bowl guard, at least the first four games of the season, IR. I didn't realize there was a controversy around this. What happened here? Why is there a controversy around this thumb injury?
0: Because he tried to practice and play through it.
3: Mm-hmm.
0: And they got to the point where they realized that he wasn't going to be able to push through this. So the timeline of it all, this is something that happened, I believe it was weeks ago. And now we're talking about him having to have surgery now to address it as opposed to having surgery then to address it.
2: Let's hear from Brian Schottenheimer, Cowboys head coach, trying to explain himself around this Tyler Smith injury.
21: I think at the end of the day, you always see if you can kind of play through these things. He's done, you know, things like that, like a lot of guys have. They've been able to play through them. And, you know, unfortunately, you know, when you're an offensive lineman, grip strength and things like that are really important. And again, we know he's a quick healer, and we want to get it, you know, fixed, and he'll be back before too long.
0: What are the metrics? What are the measurables for a quick healer?
3: I was just thinking like, that. How do you know?
0: We know he's a quick healer. How do you know that?
2: Well, it also doesn't matter. He could be healed in 1 week. He can't play for four.
3: Right.
2: You know, when you put the IR is, for lack of a better way of saying it, a legal decision, within the football rules.
0: The first time he's going to be able to play is against the Tampa Bay Bucs in week 5?
2: October 8th.
0: Yeah, so there you go.
2: So the Cowboys have been quiet. There's been, this is the best way of doing this, I think. What this is, the oddity around this, if this happened a month ago, 2 months ago, it would be an enormous story. Not because everyone knows Tyler Smith's name. Now they should. He's an awesome football player.
0: Really good.
2: But because we would have what CeCe just said. The Cowboys could have done this earlier. They're claiming someone's a quick healer. How would you know that if he hasn't actually healed? And now you have to put a guy on IR. He has to go through surgery because for a decision you could have made earlier. That is exactly what a Cowboys offseason topic would have been in years past. That is July, if July has a definition for the Dallas Cowboys.
3: Yeah.
2: It's something like that.
3: You mean you're going to be the greatest offense there is and your Pro Bowl left guard has an injury and you were trying to have him play through it and now you've come to the realization that surgery is the best route and it's because he's a quick healer?
2: And he could have had it when no games were going on versus when games were going on. That's the Cowboys.
0: That's mismanagement.
2: But we haven't had any of that. And it kind
3: of, here it is.
2: But it kind of gets swept under the rug. Why? Because we got the Patriots and the Seahawks tomorrow night. College football has started. Let's remember this moment, though.
0: Swept under the rug unless things go left on Sunday night against the New York Giants.
2: Sure.
0: Because if they roll into MetLife, greatest offense there is, and they struggle, and Dak Prescott's getting beat up because that offensive line isn't up to snuff, we will go back to the decision that the Dallas Cowboys made to allow Tyler Smith to try to push through this rather than having the surgery at the outset of the injury.
2: Bruh. Jeff Saturday in studio, ESPN NFL analyst next. 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
37: Back in the house.
2: Jeff and I saw each other early this morning around the coffee machine. machine, and we started. I'm sorry to everybody in Tallahassee. We started laughing.
0: Yes.
2: How is there a power outage at a football stadium last night
0: for that long? For that long. I mean, I was shutting it down. I can't make it. I mean, almost two hours. Like, for real? Yeah. Like, we can't get this thing back up and going. We're gonna wait that long? ACC, man, we got to be better. We got to be better.
4: Feel like it was shenanigans.
0: It may have been. It was like, you want to turn it on? Nah, we'll wait a little bit longer. Yeah. I'm getting more tired. But let's stress out a little bit in that locker room a little bit. That visiting locker room ain't nearly as comfy.
4: Listen, because it worked for Lane Kiffin, don't mean it's going to work for you, Mike Modell. Just go
0: put it out there.
4: He tried.
2: Jeff, if you could only be asked about one team today on our show, Get Up, First Take, all the shows you're doing, the most interesting team to Jeff Saturday heading into this season that you would singularly want to talk about?
0: Oh, what a question off the jump. Probably the Patriots, and I would tell you, I'm a Drake May fan, right? Tar Heel, thought MVP definitely was in the cards last year. New offensive line, Vera Tucker's there. How does Campbell play? I just want to see how they, another year with Josh, how does that thing transpire? Now, that does not mean that's my favorite team, obviously, but I just, as I'm looking at it from this way, because they had a easy schedule last year, right? Yep. So what does that look like now? The Gonzalez signing obviously is massive for them, but I love Josh McDaniels as a play caller. I think he's one of the best to ever do it, honestly, and doesn't get nearly enough credit. So I'm interested to see with Drake May and he again in another year what it looks like. I'd like to see it. That's going to be my bold prediction. So y'all can watch some Get Up later on. But it's Drake May going to win the MVP because I think he's a baller.
4: Jeff, we got the Australia game on Thursday, which is actually Friday in Australia. Oh. You can listen to Kyle Shanahan talk about it. It's actually on Sunday.
0: Yeah.
4: So I was just really, really confused in terms of the date of the game. But we have that matchup.
0: Yeah.
4: The 49ers have been out there a week. The Rams are going to travel today. What do you make of the travel plans for the LA Rams versus the travel plans for the 49ers? How much of that do you expect to have an impact on what we see on Thursday?
0: Yeah, I don't think it has much. And I'll tell you, because it's week one, right? Like, if this is week eight, and you kind of got into a rhythm and you find it, and you and I both know, like, NFL is Groundhog Day, y'all. Like, you just take the decals off the sides of the helmet. Like, you go in and you watch film the exact same. You study stuff exactly the same. So you get into a rhythm and a routine of life in the NFL. This one, you haven't had a routine, right? You've gone OTAs, you had a break, then you go to camp, you're in dorm rooms, you're doing that kind of stuff, you go back home. So there really hasn't been a routine gathered by any team yet. So I don't think it's that big of an issue. For me, I actually kind of like the let's just get there, go play like we would regularly play and go home, as opposed to like the draw. I think coming back for me, like from the 49ers perspective, I think coming back would be hard because you've been over there for so long. At least if you just go over there and get back, your recovery back on the other side to me would have been. But again, I would have loved to visit Australia too. You know what I mean? So you know what I mean? You and I both know, especially as a vet, dog. You're like, that first part, you're enjoying it. So there's it's kind of both and for me. But I don't think it's going to play. And the other thing, man, we're pros. Like, you got 3 hours. First game, division opponent. If you can't get up for this one, you got a major issue anyway, right? Like, there's not going to be any. They got no love lost between these teams, right? I know the coaches, they all get along. They want to step on each other's throat. Make no mistake. Like, this is a super.
4: And Kyle does it more than Sean does in this particular coaching matchup.
0: You know what I mean? But they feel it. So everybody's got this same. There's not going to be any. This ain't some team you play once every 5 years. These are your boys that you know are going to be playing. And with all the noise from the Rams, if you're the 49ers, you definitely don't need any. You don't need any more press reports, anything about how good this team is going to be. They're the best ever. It's the dream team again. Whatever it is, everybody's kind of co-signing with how good they are, and they are. But you and I both know you got to go play and show it.
4: No doubt.
1: Well, let's stick there for a second because, Jeff, we haven't seen you in a couple months. We haven't gotten a chance to talk to you about this new-look Rams team with a fortified secondary and Aaron Donald coming back and, of course, Myles Garrett being added to the equation. CeCe isn't buying them the way the odds makers are. He has them as the number four team on his top five power rankings, but they're favored to win every game and favored to win the Super Bowl. So where are you on that spectrum? Closer to CC or closer to what Vegas and the odds makers are telling you?
0: Closer to CC. Look, the whole undefeated thing and go, all that kind of stuff, this is a game of attrition. And you're talking, as good as Aaron Donald is, and he's an absolute beast, he's mid-30s. Like, you know, he'd been done for, like, it's going to take a while to find your form. It's not like you just come back. I think people, I used to tell people, don't disrespect the game, right?
3: Yes.
0: Like there is a part of all of this of finding like form with each other. How do we play? How do we play together? How do we script this thing to make sure that we do take advantage of different teams? It's not like you just roll out and it all just works. The thing that I like best about the Rams, honestly, that nobody talks about is their creativity in their run game and what McVay has done with inserts and being powerful and doing those kind of things. I think that's led to their success, right? It's helped Stafford. It helps explosive plays. It's really hard to dial in if you're a defense. And then you flip it over. I think more teams in NFL will copy that, and which could potentially help. But like, here's the thing. If you know you're going to have to go throw the ball 60 times against the Rams, it's doomsday, right? Like, yep. you better hit intercessory prayer because you're in for a long day. But if you can stay ahead of it and go run the ball at them and get them physically fatigued and wear them out, that's like every team, man. There's a lot of teams that can rush the passer. You don't want to get in those games with them. So don't hurt yourself. Don't turn it over. There's no team to me that just says we're going to walk through these games. I think that'd be disrespectful for our game.
7: We're talking with ESPN NFL analyst, of course, former player with the Colts, as well as head coach, and maybe hovering around the Hall of Fame, hopefully one day, Jeff Saturday, joining us here on Unsportsmanlike, presented by Progressive Insurance. All right, off of the Rams, then statement for everybody. Jeff starts. I would like to make a statement about this. I think the single best thing for the Rams this year would be to lose the first game of the season.
0: Yeah, I don't know what that. Yeah, no, you don't want to go lose.
3: You, I'm
0: going to
3: tell you
0: why.
3: We're going to go lose.
0: Let me just tell you. I've been here for eight minutes. The worst take of the season already been had. I think the best thing that happened is they lose to a division opponent on the road.
2: Probably not the best thing.
7: Here's why. Everyone is talking about undefeated.
0: Oh my God.
7: They are.
0: It's week one.
7: On the show that you're about to do, they literally did this last week. Oh. They talked about, on Get Up, they talked about the idea of undefeated.
1: Yep.
7: And I think.
1: Favored in every game.
9: Didn't Orlovsky say they're going to win every game by double digits?
7: Okay, so what I'm saying is there needs to be. Okay. Is it still the worst take then?
0: Yes, it's still the worst take. But you think we should lose to be better?
7: Not try.
9: I am not.
7: Not try.
0: It's really good because it just takes all the pressure off. No, it does not. We still got to get to the playoffs, bro. You don't want to lose a game to the division opponent. Come on.
1: Don't you think that adds a little bit more pressure?
0: Yeah, absolutely. No. Turn it up. Dial it up. They were going to be this great team. They've already lost to the 49ers in week one. No, bro. No.
7: I think it evens it out. Bro. That's all I'm saying.
0: Ev. You are not the bro of the week. You are not the bro of the week, bro. You're the opposite. Yeah. Whatever we can come up with, that's what you are. That's what you are.
9: All right. So the Atlanta Falcons named Tua as the starting quarterback. Yeah. What does it mean for the Falcons? What do you make of it?
0: I think it was, I mean, that's what I always thought was going to happen anyway. I mean, Pennix is coming off an ACL tear late. He hadn't even played. I mean, you know what I mean? What he had 1 week of practice with 11. Yeah. I mean, all he's done is 7-on-7. I know people think that's quarterback play. That's not. No. That is not real football. You know what I mean? Like, you hadn't felt any pressure. You hadn't had to move out of the pocket. Like, all those things that don't happen in 7-on-7. I thought this was the way it was trending no matter what. Now, that doesn't mean Penix doesn't get to go get his shots at starting. Mm-hmm. You know, I think he'll work his way back into that unless Tua just takes it and rips it up, right? Like, I think this is the best case scenario for Tua because if you can leave no doubt. If Tua goes in and he lights it up, maybe you keep Penix. If you go in there and you waffle and you're kind of just playing okay, I think they give Penix another shot and he comes back. And, you know, because, again, I didn't think Penix was going to be ready for week one anyway. And the way he had trended and the way they had done preseason, nothing in my mind told me they were going to do it any different. I'm pretty sure I don't know exactly, but I think it's only been 7 days since he's been, like, in live drills, right? And again, you and I both know the difference in live drills. Yeah. Like this whole idea of what, like, preseason football is now, come on, man. Like, these ain't getting touched. I mean, we're barely popping pads. Like, that's not, you better figure this thing out for real because it's, football comes at you fast, you know what I mean?
9: No doubt.
1: We got two things on the board, Jeff. You can either give us based on the preseason, bro of the week, on the eve of the season, or I have a question for you about the Vikings. Where would you like to go?
0: Let's go Vikings.
1: we were talking about the Vikings and the Seattle Seahawks model of success.
0: Yes.
1: Do you think that Kyler Murray could be good enough for the Vikings to be the next iteration of the Seahawks? Tough defense, big weapons, smart coaching staff. Yes. Can Kyler Murray be that guy for the Vikings?
0: Yes. I think that that is what their hope is, right? Is you find a guy who's stable enough that, you know, he can be, for lack of a better term, I'm not trying to compare the two, the Sam Darnold of last year, right? That Murray comes in, and I've said this a ton when talking about the NFL. Quarterbacks, like, people talk about their stats all the time. It's no different than other positions. It's moments, right? Mm-hmm. Like, moments in football matter, right? So can he be the guy that on 3rd and 8 extends a play, gets the ball down the field, extends the drive? That's what he needs. He doesn't have to go out and carve up every defense. Like, in the moments that matter, be that guy that extends drives and makes plays, then you have an opportunity to win, right? And don't put your team, set your team back. But I think that's what I'm looking for of Murray.
7: Well, Jeff, Saturday, it's an honor to have won the first Schmo of the Week.
1: Not the Bro of the Week.
7: Next week we'll have Bro of the Week. You'll see Jeff on Get Up as well as First Take with CC coming up at 10 a.m. and Get Up at 8 a.m. Eastern on ESPN. 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
1: Back to school season means backpacks, schedules, and busy mornings. But there's one thing a lot of families forget to plan for. What happens when school germs start spreading and someone gets sick? Joining us now is Dr. Peter McCullough with some smart ways to be prepared before the school year begins. So, Doctor, back to school is exciting, but it also seems to be the time of year that families start getting sick again. Why does this season hit so many households?
10: Because people miss an opportunity, and that is to use nasal sprays and throat sprays twice a day preventively. These have been shown to reduce the common cold, flu, RSV, and other viral infections, but it has to be done twice a day on a regular basis.
1: What are some of the most common health issues that families run into once the school season does start?
10: The kids are back in school, they're coughing, they're sneezing, and they clearly spread viruses and other illnesses. And so it's important to be ready at home with a medical emergency kit so as parents, you can handle issues that come up with the children and avoid going to the urgent care.
1: So is that what you recommend parents do now so that they're not scrambling later? Get the medical emergency kit in case something happens?
10: For sure. After routine preventive measures are taken, the last thing we want to do is have a child get so sick that they need to go into the urgent care or emergency room for IV antibiotics. We can use oral antivirals and antibiotics at home under the guidance of doctors through the guidebook and on telemedicine.
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15: I'm over it. With Pat the producer.
16: There's an 81-year-old man who it's been like 50 years that he's had season tickets. Now the Dodgers are refusing to print him physical tickets. They say he has to do it online, except he doesn't know how to use a computer because he's an 81-year-old man and he has a flip phone.
1: I am heated. We know you've got the money. Get another printer if it's a problem. Give Errol his printed tickets, Dodgers. So stop spending money and acquiring all the stars and print some tickets.
17: I'm over it. I'm sick and tired and over it.
16: Get a life.
18: Yes, each and every day at this

0: time, our producer, Pat Costello, gives us items in and around sports, entertainment, his life, that he is over. Pat.
1: For some reason, TikTok really seems to think that I need to be making and eating more brisket in my life. Oh. I've been getting a lot of smoked brisket content recently. I have never had brisket in my life until about 2 weeks ago. And it wasn't for any reason other than it just never came up in my life. So about 2 weeks ago, I went to a barbecue place.
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1: From work here, I had cornbread for the first time ever.
0: What, ever?

0: losing the first game of the season.
1: Being the best thing that could happen is for them to lose.
2: I stand by. I stand by that. Okay. No matter how much I'm shamed by Jeff Saturday.
0: Okay, Schmo of the Week.
1: Yeah. Schmo of the Week?
2: Schmo of the Week it is. Until I'm right.
3: So anyway, the cornbread was fine. But I had a brisket cheesesteak. And let me tell you, it was unbelievable. I don't know where brisket's been my whole life. I blame my parents for never giving me brisket as a child.
2: Is there brisket in there?
1: This is a terrible photo.
2: Well, we're seeing a photo on TV.
0: I'm a brisket enthusiast. I've never had brisket with cheese whiz on it.
3: This was like a homemade cheese sauce. It wasn't like cheese whiz.
0: I've never had brisket with cheese, sir. That is a new one on your board.
3: It was
0: usually
3: fantastic.
0: Brisket comes along with barbecue sauce,
1: yes,
0: of some sort.
1: Good seasoning.
0: You don't really see brisket good with rub. Cheese.
3: Well, it was a brisket cheesesteak, and it was phenomenal. It's the only thing that I would go back to get at that restaurant. It was unbelievable. I still think about it.
2: I'm sorry, I'm a little distracted. Cam, what are you wearing? Cam looks like Dusty Rhodes today when he wore the polka dots. Cam, what's happening with you right now, Cam?
4: What do you mean? There's lemons on my shirt.
1: Oh, how Amalfi Coast of you.
4: Yes, very. I'm still in summer mode.
1: Euro summer.
4: I'm transitioning to fall.
0: This flies in the face of Pat Costello saying that September equals fall.
1: We're not in fall yet.
3: It's fall. It's football fall. Season. It's fall.
0: It's fall.
3: It was like 50 degrees this
2: morning.
3: I'm
2: wearing a very summery
1: mentally
2: shirt.
1: We're in fall because college football is here. The NFL season kicks off in a day.
0: It's fall.
1: Mentally, it's fall.
3: Leaves are changing color.
1: From
3: it's fall.
1: The
4: this
1: weather,
4: is my last huzzah.
1: It's still summer.
4: I'll be fall dressed from now on.
0: Okay.
2: All right. Next one, Pat.
3: I've reached the age of random bruising.
1: Oh.
3: I'm 31, and apparently that's the age. I got out of the shower yesterday and was drying off and looked at my hip, and there was a... Thank you. And there was a giant bruise on my hip, and I have no idea where it came from. And there was also a bruise on my chest, and I have no idea where it came from. Nuno's concerned about me medically, but I think I was cleaning out my parents' attic. I probably just hit it really hard.
2: So you did replay steps, though. Like, you went through the last few days and figured out, like, where you could have theoretically been bruised?
3: I'm guessing it was somewhere at my parents' house, but I have no recollection of ever doing anything that hurt that bad. I'm like a overripe banana at this point that you find at the bottom of your backpack. It's just bruises. Or in a tortilla.
1: Do you have low iron?
3: I don't know.
1: You should check that out. An iron supplement could help with that.
3: I think I probably just hit my hip on something.
1: I bruised.
3: But
1: like
3: I was
1: peach,
3: just
1: so.
3: Surprised.
0: So you are the anti-Tyler Smith. You're not a quick healer now.
3: No, I'm not a quick healer.
1: Arnica gel helps.
3: What?
1: Arnica gel.
0: What?
2: I thought that was a person.
0: Yeah, right? I thought it was.
2: I don't know her.
0: Man, is she a specialist?
2: You're giving out the doctor.
1: Oh, you know my girlfriend, Arnica? No.
2: If there's anyone in the world that could
0: Arnica
2: have a friend
0: gel.
2: Named Arnica Gel, it would be Michelle Small.
1: Yes. I have a girlfriend from college named Annika.
2: Like I said, that's close enough.
1: Close to Arnica.
4: Is her last name Gel?
1: No, her last name is not Gel.
3: Arnica Gel sounds like they put out a great album
0: Arnica
3: in the
0: gel?
3: 90s.
1: You've never, I'm
0: like
1: surprised you, an athlete, have never
0: I've
1: heard of Arnica
0: heard
1: Gel.
0: Of this.
1: You put it on your bruises and it helps speed up the healing process.
0: Okay.
4: That's what Tyler Smith is using.
0: So does it actually make the soreness go away or does it just fix the physical appearance?
1: I think the physical appearance, it just expedites the healing process.
0: Okay, so you're still going to be sore.
1: Let's find
0: where the
1: out.
0: Bruise is at.
2: Never heard of this in my life.
1: You've never heard of Arnica Gel?
0: I've never heard of it.
1: Oh, my God.
3: I love when Michelle throws out a product that only she uses that, and then she's stunned that nobody else has ever heard of it.
0: Never heard of it. But, Pat, welcome to old age. Welcome.
3: Yeah, I know.
0: We've been waiting for you, sir.
3: It
1: relieves muscle pain and stiffness due to minor injuries, overexertion, and falls. It can reduce the pain, swelling, and discoloration from bruises.
0: So it does help the pain.
1: It does help the pain,
0: good.
1: Yes.
0: Arnica Gel it is, Pat.
1: Get it, Pat.
2: Great album. I agree with Pat or Cam, whoever said
0: I'm going to give Pat some Arnica Gel for the holidays.
1: There you go. A whole basket of it.
0: There we go.
2: Next one, Pat.
3: I think road work takes too long. There's been some road work that's been happening outside of ESPN, and it feels like it's been happening for, like, 2 years. Like, it probably hasn't been as long as I think it is, but they've been working on the same road for so long. I had a bump coming in this morning because there's, like, a transition from smooth to, like, where they're going to do new concrete or whatever. My spine almost went through my forehead. It hurts so bad. Maybe that's where the bruising's coming from.
1: I was just going to say, I see a correlation here.
3: But can we pick up the pace with some of this? There's no way that these roads need to take this long to get finished. I just don't understand.
0: I mean, there's a whole lot of union employees that do road work that don't want to hear what you got to say right now, Pat. Road work.

0: effort equals job security.
1: There's plenty of roads. There are roads all over the place that need more work. There's plenty of work to be done. I don't understand.
0: I will say this, Pat. They've been working on the FDR since I was a kid, and they're still not done. So I don't know that anything is I just think that road work is just it's just what it is, especially in the Northeast.
2: Death, taxes, road work.
0: No question.
2: Three things you can expect in life. Arnica gel.
3: Wait, Pat, by the way, can you text us where that is so we can avoid it? Because all of us are coming there tonight.
4: Yeah.
3: So.
4: It's literally where you get off the highway.
1: You're not going to be able to avoid it.
3: Great, okay.
1: I mean, I don't know if they'll be working on it, though. You'll probably be fine.
0: So they'll have the road work cones up. They'll have the lanes condensed down. They'll have the signage up. But there won't actually be somebody out there working.
1: Even when there's people working, they're not working. You drive past it. There's like,
3: you gotta be careful on that one, Pat.
1: What? There's like one guy with a jackhammer and six guys just standing there staring at him.
3: Well, but they have to do like the work, traffic.
0: They're
3: stuff.
0: Supervising, yeah. Pat.
1: They're not supervising anything. There's no. That was the only car. There were no cars.
3: I always think about the shifts with road work in terms of like who does the traffic versus who does the work and when do they shift? How long? Like the people that have to do that.
2: I'd be great at holding the sign.
3: But then don't you switch with the other person?
0: I never understood why they don't do the road work at night, though.
3: They do a lot of times.
0: Well, that's what it should be done, right?
3: But that's not good for us either, because all of us drive basically in the middle of the night. So for us, it's even worse.
0: Who drives in the middle of the night?
4: We do. Work. Well, some of us do.
3: Yeah, I guess you two don't. The rest of us drive to work.
2: Where's that?
3: Bruno and I drive a long way.
0: Walk to work.
2: We're fine.
3: I have an hour plus commute. He has close to an hour. And Pat and Cam, well, Cam is like 2 minutes. Pat, how long is your commute?
1: Yeah, 15, 20 minutes.
3: All right, so really it's only Nuno and I that get screwed. All right, next one.
1: Well, we don't really have time.
4: Okay, also, real quick, everyone on the construction crews have a specific job. They don't rotate.
2: Oh.
3: So you're telling me that
2: just be the sign
3: only
2: person?
3: The sign person?
4: Yeah, like that's literally
0: that's my job, y'all. That's my
2: same,
0: job.
2: Same, I would crush
0: I'm the sign guy.
2: You'll be at one end, I'll be at the other. The sign.
3: We're unsportsmanlike.
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2: Back to school season means backpacks, schedules, and busy mornings. But there's one thing a lot of families forget to plan for. What happens when school germs start spreading and someone gets sick? Joining us now is Dr. Peter McCullough with some smart ways to be prepared before the school year begins. So, Doctor, back to school is exciting, but it also seems to be the time of year that families start getting sick again. Why does this season hit so many households?
7: Because people miss an opportunity, and that is to use nasal sprays and throat sprays twice a day preventively. These have been shown to reduce the common cold, flu, RSV, and other viral infections, but it has to be done twice a day on a regular basis.
2: What are some of the most common health issues that families run into once the school season does start?
7: The kids are back in school, they're coughing, they're sneezing, and they clearly spread viruses and other illnesses. 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
7: 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After routine preventive measures are taken, the last thing we want to do is have a child get so sick that they need to go into the urgent care or emergency room for IV antibiotics. We can use oral antivirals and antibiotics at home under the guidance of doctors through the guidebook and on telemedicine.
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17: If you went through my phone to see the number of times that I wrote LOL, I don't know that you'd find a single instance of it.
18: No LOLs, Adam.
17: No LOLs.
18: So you hit the emphasize ha-ha, not type out ha-ha.
17: That's me.
18: That's interesting.
17: Are you guys big LOLs?
18: Oh, Adam.
19: Yeah.
18: An excess of LOL over here. I'll probably text you later and throw an LOL. We are millennials, Adam. We live for an LOL.
17: Wow, I've never LOL'd in my life.
18: I suggest you try it, Adam. You might like it.
3: LOL.
20: 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Along with Michelle Smallman, Chris Canty, Evan Cohen with you. And here he is, Adam Schefter, senior NFL insider. Adam Schefter podcast. Michelle Smallman filled in last week, did a great job with that. And the great texter that is Shefty.
18: Yes.
20: As responsive as any human being alive. He's unbelievable, this man, but he has never used an LOL. Have you, between when Michelle discovered that and now, decided to use an LOL, Shefty?
17: LOL, I still haven't. No. Still.
18: Come on, Adam.
20: After she fills in, you can't just throw her an LOL?
17: You know what? Michelle did an outstanding job filling in. She was tremendous. But I still have not LOL'd anybody, and I'll let you know if and when the time comes that I LOL somebody. I've never done it. I may try it on a friend first, but I've still yet to use the official LOL.
18: Soft launch it with a friend, Adam.
20: Yeah, soft launch. Good call.
18: Text Evan. He'll love it. Hit him with an LOL.
20: Like, as we're talking here, I'll just check my phone, and it's Shefty with LOL. Shefty, last night or this morning at about 3-something in the morning, you broke the story around the Patriots and Christian Gonzalez. Why did the extension happen now?
17: Well, actually what happened was the deal was not working out the way that either side wanted. And it was not a productive couple of weeks. And then last night, the Patriots and the agent spoke while the Patriots team flight was on the way to Seattle. And when they landed, the Patriots head coach, Mike Vrabel, wanted to speak with Christian Gonzalez. And between the conversations that everybody had and the movement the Patriots had last night and the average annual salary that got to $33.75 million, they struck an agreement that I think both sides wondered whether or not there actually would be ahead of Wednesday night's game. Now, here's the truth of the matter. Robert Kraft had said that they had made him an offer all along with more money than Devin Witherspoon, more guarantees, had beaten him in every metric. And if you're Christian Gonzalez, there's no way that you can step on that field on Wednesday night and not have that deal done. You just can't. It would be, in my mind, irresponsible. You can't risk that when the money's that great. And the Patriots stepped up and did even more last night. on the average annual salary. And it made it, to me, a no-brainer for him to accept the deal, which he did. But it was...

0: quite a process for both sides to get to that point. Both sides were very frustrated. August 25th, Christian Gonzalez spoke out about how disappointed he was. But I think when you step back, and this is what always happens usually, not always, but often, the start of the season is really like the deadline. I think when a player is close to a deal, you want to have that deal done by the time the regular season begins, and the two sides got that done early this morning.
1: Shefty, this is the first-round draft pick for the Patriots to sign an extension with the team since Dont'a Hightower, who was drafted in 2012. How notable is this Gonzalez extension relative to the recent history that the franchise has had with first-round picks?
0: Well, I think it just shows, number one, that he's really performed better than other first-round draft picks have. And they had to take care of him. And, of course, that just sets the table for Drake May next summer when he'll become contract eligible for the first time. Can you imagine what that contract is going to look like for Drake May if he plays the way he did last year, which I think he will? I think Drake May is an ascending superstar whose play is only going to get better. And if and when it gets better, let's just assume, and I don't think it's much of an assumption, that his play continues on the same trajectory as it has this year. What do you think his contract will look like next offseason?
2: 65?
0: Interesting question.
2: What were you saying?
1: I was going to say somewhere between $65 and $70 million a year.
3: Yeah. Oof.
2: Well, okay, Adam, let's ask that question quickly then. So CC just guesstimated between 65 and 70. Traditionally, that position on that team has not taken max value. Do you believe that Drake May will follow in those footsteps, or do you believe that he will take all that is owed to him or offered to him?
0: It doesn't really matter, Evan, because the max value, like, he's like that a big deal. Like, so whether it's 64 or 66 or 68, does it really matter at that point? By the way, you're going to be entering a time where Caleb Williams will be contract eligible, Jaden Daniels will be contract eligible, Bo Nix will be contract eligible. Let's see how the season goes for those players. And I would imagine that all of them will be similar. Some, depending on how this season goes, will try to leapfrog the next guy. They'll all be big deals. Now, you could say, okay, these guys have only played at that point 3 years. They have their fourth year under their rookie contract there. And then the team has the franchise tag available to it in future seasons. So really, they remain property of the team for a while. But the fact of the matter is, teams take care of their franchise quarterbacks, as we know. So you can begin to wonder what those contracts would look like. And Drake may give the Patriots something off based on history. That could be. But it's still, even in those terms, not going to be very much. It would be like walking into, you know, Bergdorf Goodman and getting 5% off the purchase. Like, okay, congratulations. You know, you just got a huge new item, but still paid a premium price for it.
4: When Adam Schefter walks into Bergdorf's, where's he going? You going for shoes, Adam? Maybe a nice tie, some cufflinks? What section of Bergdorf's would be calling your name?
0: Michelle, the last time that I walked into Bergdorf Goodman was with my wife a couple of months before our wedding. And she loved this necklace, and I bought the necklace, and I did not get the Drake May savings. That was the last time I walked into Bergdorf Goodman, and I'm still recovering financially after that one walk in.
4: Amazing, Adam. So basically, you're the Miami Dolphins with Tua Tagovailoa's contract, because they're still not recovered from that deal that they gave him. He was named QB1 for the Atlanta Falcons. Is this a job that he can keep, or is he just holding the place there at QB1 until Michael Penix Jr. is physically 100% ready to go?
0: Well, I think that when Michael Penix becomes available, whether that's a week or two or a month, whatever it may be, let's see how Tua plays. If Tua plays well and they're winning games, they'll keep rolling with Tua. If not, it'll be very simple at that point in time to turn to Michael Penix. I think Tua has an opportunity here to try to hold down the job, if you will. And it's up to him. He gets first crack. It's his job for a week. And if they go to Pittsburgh on Sunday in the opening game and he turns over the football and they don't win and Michael Penix is ready the next week, I'm going to guess we'll see a change. But if Tua plays well, Michael Penix isn't ready, okay, Tua will keep rotting. Like, at some point in time here, I do think we're going to get a look at Michael Penix, and I think it's up to Tua to see how long that is.
2: 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Adam, the team that you believe you are going to report the most on this year is which team?
0: Well, it's always the Dallas Cowboys, it feels like. It just seems like they're always, and I feel like they're going to have a big season this year. The Rams will be in that conversation. And Evan, just to answer the question, you know, the team that you're going to report on is the team that were the teams that are having the best season. You know, we don't know exactly how that's going to work out just yet. I happen to think that the Rams, obviously, like everybody else thinks, will have a great season. I think the Cowboys are going to have a really good year. I think that they're going to be better than people think, although they dealt with some disappointing news yesterday. The Pro Bowl guard Tyler Smith, who's undergoing thumb surgery today, and he'll be out 4 to 6 weeks. I think Dallas is going to be heard from this year.
2: I think we're losing Adam there. We'll get him back. He just walked into Bergdorf, and obviously the reception's a little bit odd there. We'll get Adam back in a second. The reason I asked the question is I think that there are times that in Adam Schefter, he doesn't always have to report on the best teams. It's the most newsworthy teams. And I don't know, you know, and Adam, he left Bergdorf and now has better reception. Go ahead and continue your thoughts on some of the Cowboys and Rams.
0: You got me, Evan?
2: We got you.
0: When you say, okay, well, who we're going to be talking about the most, and I hear you say newsworthy, you can't predict the news. I mean, it's impossible to say. There's going to be situations that arise this year that you can't even forecast. So that's a hard thing. So I can only lean back on, we'll be talking about the teams that are winning right now. I mean, every year there are storylines that emerge. That's what makes the league great, that you just would not have envisioned. But I do think, just as an obvious storyline, both Baltimore and Buffalo made seismic shifts within their organizations, firing John Harbaugh, firing Sean McDermott, firing longtime coaches of great teams, but teams that didn't get where these organizations wanted to go with Lamar Jackson and Josh Allen. And they made the moves to try to help these guys get to the next level that they have been unable to achieve during the course of their careers. I'll see if Jesse Minter in Baltimore, Joe Brady in Buffalo, can help elevate these two franchises, two great quarterbacks, to where they get the Super Bowl appearance, potentially win, that they have aspired to achieve throughout their NFL careers and even longer.
1: Schefter, Roger Goodell got a contract extension from the NFL owners. Yeah. How is that deal being received in league circles?
0: Look, you know, he's gone through a period where there was a time where people were critical of him, and he came out on the other side of that and really, I think, embraced what was going on to the point where now I think he revels in the fact that fans boo him at the draft. It's become a joke. People can laugh at it now, that they're booing Roger Goodell at the draft. He has presided over what has to be the largest period of growth the NFL has ever seen. Franchises are worth more than ever before. You saw the Seahawks go for $9.612 billion. This is all under the watch of Roger Goodell. You don't hear many complaints about him anymore. So I think the reaction around the league is, thank you for help elevating the league and putting our franchises in places that they're now going for record prices. And he's been the boss of that. He's grown the game. I think we've scoffed at some of these things like, okay, well, the draft is going to leave New York. How's that going to work? Well, we saw how that worked. The league is going to go to 17 games. How's that? Well, we see how that works. League is going to expand internationally. How's that? Well, we see how that's starting to work. And I think we all see where it seems to be headed, which is eventually 18 games, maybe a potential international franchise or franchises, as Rodgers talked about. So, again, he just continues to grow the game. I don't know that there can be too many people that complain about that.
4: Well, Adam, as a proud Michigan alum, we, of course, have to ask you about the end of the Michigan-Western Michigan game. A lot of people are saying that Western Michigan got robbed. How do you think? What do you think? Do you want to defend your alma mater here, Adam?
0: Well, I'm not going to defend my alma mater here. I mean, I was there, and I wonder how many people can say they were at the game in 1994 where Cordell Stewart launched a football about 70-plus yards to Michael Westbrook. I happened to be standing feet from where he caught it along the sideline and watched that unfold in real time at the game. And then I was at the game on Saturday night, though I did leave with about 10 minutes left in the fourth quarter, got back to the hotel to watch the end of it. And it was, I mean, it was a disappointing game. Michigan did not play. Western Michigan played incredible, and they deserved to win the game. And they probably should have won the game. And I never knew about these invisible clocks that had nanoseconds on them, but that's the way it was called. And when Michigan got another opportunity at that point in time, which it didn't look like they should have, the school took advantage of it. But it was quite a night and quite a finish to a game there in the Big House.
2: Well, it's an obvious follow-up, and I'm sorry if I'm getting personal. I have to ask you, why'd you leave?
0: Well, my wife is my wife's type 1 diabetic, so she was starting to walk to the game. She was sick. She was sick. She had to go back to the hotel. I wanted to get back and kind of make sure she was okay.
2: All right. So, well, I'm glad I asked that one. My apologies.
0: With the school not playing well and with your wife not doing well at
2: that
0: moment.
2: You're a good man. I'm not.
0: You figure, and by the way, let's also be honest. It wasn't like the school inspired great confidence that night and gave us reason to think that they were going to pull something out.
1: Fair enough. It was dicey.
2: All right.
1: It was dicey.
2: Well, I'm not going to end this with an LOL, but thank you, Adam. You are the best. I am sorry. Adam Schefter, the podcast, of course, each and every week. Smalls filled in last week. And, of course, it's brought to us by ZipRecruiter. Thank you, Schefty.
0: You guys have a great week.
2: Adam Schefter, senior NFL insider. May not join us again next week because of me.
1: You're a bad guy. Man. Such a bad guy.
2: If he doesn't want to join us because of me, I'll sit out because Adam needs to be on. All right, we'll do our Schefter draft.
1: Man's trying to be a good husband.
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4: Back to school season means backpacks, schedules, and busy mornings. But there's one thing a lot of families forget to plan for. What happens when school germs start spreading and someone gets sick? Joining us now is Dr. Peter McCullough with some smart ways to be prepared before the school year begins. So, Doctor, back to school is exciting, but it also seems to be the time of year that families start getting sick again. Why does this season hit so many households?
15: Because people miss an opportunity, and that is to use nasal sprays and throat sprays twice a day preventively. These have been shown to reduce the common cold, flu, RSV, and other viral infections, but it has to be done twice a day on a regular basis.
4: What are some of the most common health issues that families run into once the school season does start?
15: The kids are back in school, they're coughing, they're sneezing, and they clearly spread viruses and other illnesses. And so it's important to be ready at home with a medical emergency kit so as parents, you can handle issues that come up with the children and avoid going to the urgent care.
4: So is that what you recommend parents do now so that they're not scrambling later? Get the medical emergency kit in case something happens?
15: For sure. After routine preventive measures are taken, the last thing we want to do is have a child get so sick that they need to go into the urgent care or emergency room for IV antibiotics. We can use oral antivirals and antibiotics at home under the guidance of doctors through the guidebook and on telemedicine.
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18: 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This is the Adam Schefter Reaction Draft.
2: If you miss any of our conversation with Adam Schefter, wow. There was a lot there.
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2: 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All right, we pick our most interesting things from the Schefter interview. It ended in a weird way, and that's on me, but there's other football things that Adam said.
1: Yeah. So let's talk about that, maybe. Smalls?
4: With the first pick in the Adam Schefter topic draft, I select Evan Cohen asking Adam why he left the game early.
2: Why did you just do that? And we were just going to move on, I thought.
1: Apparently we're not moving on.
4: No, I'm kidding. That's not really my pick. But I just had to rub it in. Yeah. You know, when Jeff Saturday dubs Evan essentially the schmo of the week, and then he follows that up by asking Adam a personal question on air, we just have to dunk on him, Cece. We're all the way back, so we've got to make sure that Evan feels that.
2: Okay, let's not make this about Adam. Separately. You hear a story. One of your friends says, oh my God, I was at this crazy game. And then you're like, oh, tell me what happened in that moment. Like, I left.
4: Right.
2: My initial thought is always beat the traffic.
4: Of course.
2: Which I'm not mad at.
4: Or you've accepted defeat of your team.
2: But if you were at 28-3 and you're a Patriots fan, you left? Brutal. I got to ask you why, don't I?
4: Brutal.
2: I mean, 28-3 would be the reason. But
1: yeah, I mean.
2: Western Michigan was not exactly 28-3. It wasn't the level of excitement.
1: Yeah, but Michigan didn't cover themselves in glory. Outside of the first drive, it was.
20: Hold on. Guys. I know you guys haven't done the show in a while. Are you. Evan Cohen is allowed to ask that question. As a Heat fan.
2: Well, I didn't leave that game early.
20: Well,
2: I was there
20: because you were working.
2: Although I have no recollection of the shot, I swear to there's a chance I may have been in a media elevator on the way down to, when you go down at the
4: back.
2: But obviously those are not aware. There's like a section for media at most of these stadiums or arenas. And then like with a certain amount of time remaining, you go down to like the field or the floor or the ice level. There's a chance I may have been in there in the elevator for Ray Allen's shot. Anyway, who is next?
1: Okay, so for my pick in the Adam Schefter draft, I am going with the Christian Gonzalez contract setting the stage for a massive extension for quarterback Drake May.
4: That's the right pick.
1: Getting this business done with Gonzo means that that won't be a distraction, that won't be an impediment to next offseason's top priority, which is extending their franchise quarterback, Drake May, who Schefter says he expects to have a phenomenal year and continue the leaps and the growth that we saw from year one to year two, going from year two to year three. So the contract extension for Drake May and how that is going to be top priority for the New England Patriots and how that colored the Patriots' urgency to get a deal done with Christian Gonzalez before the start of this season.
2: All right, my pick. It's a piggyback off of that, so we'll kind of do this together. I think next summer we're going to have a $70 million a year quarterback.
1: Yeah.
2: Because don't you think whoever goes first will be above 60, and then each one of them, like, let's say Jaden. Yeah, let's say Jaden has a big year this year. Let's say Drake May has a big year this year. Let's say Caleb has a big year this year. And what'd you have? Broncos 2 in your power rankings?
1: Yeah.
2: So by that, you had the Seahawks 1, Broncos in the Super Bowl. Hypothetically, Bo Nix, big year. So that means we're going to have let's say the first one gets 62 or 63.
1: Yeah.
2: And each one goes up 2 or 3 million.
1: Yeah.
2: We're going to,
1: I'll say this. The surprise for me is what Shefty said in terms of how Drake May is continuing to improve, how he's continuing to be an ascending player. To me, that's the biggest takeaway, right? Because if you saw the leap that Drake made from year one to year two, he was a runner-up for MVP. If he follows that up with an even bigger year this year, now that he has A.J. Brown and Romeo Doubs in his receiving corps, yeah, I think there's a world that exists where Drake May could flirt with being a $70 million a year quarterback.
2: Vegas East, your pick.
0: Our selection is the turning around from some of the perception of Roger Goodell because of how much money he has made everyone. Obviously, some bumpy spots along the way, but really he's gotten everything done that he has said he wants to get done, and he's made people billionaires and millionaires. So I think he has become a very respected commissioner, even though he still gets booed at the draft every year.
1: I mean, yeah, it's been really bumpy for Roger Goodell. Like, let's not make any bones about it.
4: But they bumped all the way to the bank.
1: No, I'm not saying that they haven't. I mean, but it begs the question of whether or not the NFL is too big to fail, right? Because Roger Goodell has overseen a period of the league where there's been some incredible controversies, right? You have what happened with Ray Rice.
4: Totally.
1: Under Roger Goodell's purview. You had what happened with Colin Kaepernick and the protests and political involvement and that co-opting some of that movement. You had George Floyd and how players felt around that. There's been a lot of stuff that Roger Goodell has had to deal with while maintaining this linear ascent when it comes to revenue in the league. We're talking about the NFL being a $25 billion a year business. Yep. We've got international game expansion. We've got regular season expansion. We've got record valuations for these franchises. I mean, it's really impressive what the league has been able to do under his leadership, given all of the controversies that they've found themselves in.
4: I was going to get to this in all the small things, which is coming up next, but just to throw this in there. In 2010, league revenues, around $8 billion. Now, 25, as you said. Exponential growth under Roger Goodell.
2: As Smalls mentioned, coming up, all the
4: small things.
2: But first, this from Smalls and the Wellness Company.
4: That's right, Evan. You were talking earlier in the show about how unhealthy I am, and thankfully I have the Wellness Company because there's nothing worse than waking up sick. 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
4: Michelle Smallman.
8: So, bing bong, indeed. It is time for All the Small Things, and it's brought to you by Sherwin-Williams. Capture moments in color with paint made to last. Alongside the Ocho, Evan Cohen, and our resident Super Bowl champion, Chris Canty, I am Michelle Smallman. Guys, it's great to all be back together. It does feel like the first day of school. We have 24 hours until the NFL season kicks off. We haven't been together in like a month, so I'm happy to have us all together.
9: When was it? August 20th, maybe? I think something like that, right before your surgery. Mm-hmm. I think.
10: No, all together, it's been 26 shows.
8: 26 shows?
11: Dude, we have a problem. What?
12: He's good thing Nuno's not counting.
11: Yeah. He's counting stuff. That's when you and I are in trouble. She's
8: why?
11: Fine.
8: I don't
11: know. It's like, somehow, like, go to all
1: the
11: small things.
1: First of all, the reason why, I mean, let's not forget, Nuno was the one that sent me off the show.
11: Yeah.
1: Like, then Nuno was saying, hey, you need to go to the doctor.
8: Well, I told you.
10: Sorry.
1: We've had enough of this.
8: I told you. I was worried about it.
1: When they send a black man to the doctor, they're going to find something wrong. You know that. So okay. I don't understand what you were expecting, sir.
9: Yes,
1: know,
9: get the camera just on him after that comment.
1: I don't know
9: just
1: if anybody has told you,
9: isolated.
1: But your voice doesn't sound right. You probably need to go see a doctor. What did you think was going to happen, Nuno?
10: They
9: one
10: found
9: shot, Nuno?
10: That you had an issue.
1: They found that I had an issue, but it took me off the show for 3 weeks.
9: And one shot, Nuno?
10: And Freddie that day said, this black man, who's talking about himself, jeez, goes to the doctors. Hey, like, we're...
12: Can we just clip that, Kim? Just make that a rejoin of Nuno saying that.
9: Smalls, let's go back to you, please.
8: Okay.
9: I played fake director enough.
8: Our segment is brought to you by Sherwin-Williams. And you know when I like to paint things, I paint the town red because I'm a St. Louis Cardinals fan. And that's exactly where we are going. Let's talk about crooked hats, boys. Friday night, Cardinals, Rockies. Hansel Rincon made his Major League Baseball debut, a huge moment for the young man in the sixth inning of the game. He goes out there on the bump. His hat was slightly tilted, slightly. Home plate umpire Doug Eddings, he didn't like it. So he started yelling at Rincon, told him to fix it. Rincon looked a little confused, but he did it. You could tell catcher Leo Bernal of the Cardinals thought that this was crazy. You could see the body language and the faces from the guys being like, what is this guy doing? What is the umpire doing? And so did Ollie Marmol, manager of the Cardinals, friend of the show, friend in life. He went out there and gave Eddings, the ump, a piece of his mind. Then Eddings takes it a step further. He gives Rincon a pitch clock violation. He throws out Ollie. Ollie's in his face, just absolutely flabbergasted by what is happening because this is not a uniform violation, guys. Rincon was doing absolutely nothing wrong. So Ollie gets tossed from the game, tells the guy to grow up. He spoke about it after the game. Here's the Cardinals manager.
13: Obviously, the fireworks in the sixth inning. What was up with you and Doug Eddings?
14: Some words exchanged there. I thought it was pretty embarrassing on his end. We have a kid making his debut, and in between an at-bat, he tells them that he needs to fix his hat, and the kid's not going to wear his hat like that on my field. So last I checked, this was Coors Field. So I took issues with it. And then the pitch violation while I'm out there having a discussion, that's also stupid in my opinion. So there's a lot of moving parts to that one. At the end of the day, I thought they handled it poorly, and I'd like an explanation at some point.
8: He also missed an insanely easy call at home plate. The Cardinals go on to win the game 7-6, but this story is far from over, okay? So after the game, Eddings, the home plate umpire, said that Rockies catcher Hunter Goodman had mentioned something about the hat, which is why he addressed it. Goodman was like, what? Do not involve me. I had nothing to do with this. So he is very denying this vehemently. Warren Schaefer, the manager of the Rockies, has words with him. So what happens? Both teams come out the next day with their hats tilted, just slightly. The Cardinals have turned it into kind of a rallying cry, but the Rockies and the Cardinals took issue with this, and so did Major League Baseball, because they made Eddings say something. They made him apologize to Rincon and speak to both Warren Schaefer and Ollie Marmol. And I cannot tell you how big of an issue I had with this. You took a young man's Major League Baseball debut, and you made it about yourself.
1: Mm-hmm.
8: You were wrong. You took no accountability, and then you bring in Goodman, you bring in somebody else into this instead of saying, hey, I made a mistake, I shouldn't have involved myself. I think Ollie said it right. It was embarrassing, and there was a lack of accountability here that was astounding to me. Shout out to the Cardinals for the way that they handled it. But this is my issue, the greater question I have for you guys. It is a privilege to be involved in sports in any way, whether you're playing the game, whether you're coaching the game, officiating the game, talking about the game the way that we do. But officials who have consequential decisions to make that impact the game or moments like this are not held accountable. I have said this for a long time. When are we going to have some sort of mechanism in place where officials or refs can be made available to the media or have to stand on business when they do something like this?
1: Well, the umpire unions will never let that happen, right? Even though you don't want to defend the actions of this particular official, you do have to protect the rights or defend the rights of the constituency in which you represent as a part of an employment union. So I get where you're coming from, and I'm with you on that. It's embarrassing for Major League Baseball to have this ump take this tack with this player. But I don't know what happens from here. Mm-hmm. I don't know that he's not going to have opportunities, get other assignments, and continue to be a part of, you know, umpiring Major League Baseball games. It just sucks that he took this moment from that player, from Rincon, and from the team. I don't understand how an official can come into a game with that kind of agenda and have a point to prove when it comes to this player who's just getting to the show.
11: Question, when you said it's not a violation, uniform violation, how do you know how you're supposed to wear your hat? Like, in theory, could he wear it backwards?
8: So I looked it up.
11: Yeah.
8: MLB Rule 3.03 about players' uniforms does not contain any specific standards for hats. Rule 3.03 G and H cover potential distractions, patterns, things that could mimic a baseball, things of that nature. There is nothing in the rule book about hats, and there is nothing that would even slightly indicate that this would be a violation. It was an embarrassment.
11: Yeah, that's his.
1: He was going into this picking a fight. He wanted to smoke.
11: And this is not the first player to wear a crooked hat.
8: Not at all.
11: Yeah, there have been a million players that, I mean, when I say crooked, I mean like off to the side a little bit. And by the way, just technically, I know a lot of it. I know it's for equipment reasons. Catchers wear backwards hats all the time, historically, or backwards helmet, like the old school helmets backwards. So this is not a good look in any way, shape, or form. And it should, but I understand there's uniform code. I understand all of that, right? And I get that. And especially the NFL has that as well. All levels. I once got suspended from a half of high school football because of a uniform violation. Seriously.
8: You think your coach leaked that?
11: Probably. But the point that I'm making is uniform code is normal. If that is not part of the code,
8: which it is
11: then,
8: not,
11: then yeah, the umpire should be facing some sort of penalty.
8: But we talk about this all the time when it comes to Major League Baseball about certain umpires making it about themselves, wanting the attention. And I just wish there was some sort of mechanism in place. Like, okay, you want to do that? You want to make it about you? Cool. Then you have to face the media. You have to face the firing squad and answer for yourself. And obviously that's not going to happen, but it frustrates me. All right.
1: Just when we were waiting for the next Angel Hernandez.
8: Well, we found
1: him. We got him.
8: Forgetting, you're up. Finally, Cece, I saw on social media that you went to the U.S. Open.
1: I did.
8: I did, too. Evan, have you been?
11: We went to Kids Day. Yeah, we talk about kids. They have a free Kids Day every year. You should do that probably next year or the year after. It's very cool. Free Kids Day. You can go all around the U.S. Open. It's awesome.
8: It's such a great
11: And Savannah Bananas performed as well at the free Kids Day.
8: Really?
11: I mean, not the whole team, obviously, but they did some sort of performance at Arthur Ashe. Yeah.
8: Well, the U.S. Open is a wonderful event. It was very cool. I got to see Carlos Alcaraz defeat Tommy Paul, crushed him 6-4, 6-3, 6-4, straight sets in the second match over at Arthur Ashe. And Carlos Alcaraz was playing in his first tournament. He had a 4-month absence because he has a wrist injury. He said he wasn't going to come back if he didn't feel like he could play like his usual self. He is so good. I know that you watch things on TV and you can obviously tell the greatness of an athlete. Watching Carlos Alcaraz in person blew my mind. He is so talented, and he's so young, guys. He's in his early 20s. He's going to be dominating tennis for some time. I'm wondering, when it's all said and done, where Carlos Alcaraz will rank amongst the greats in tennis.
11: He's got to scoop him up early. That's the key, and he already has started to. He's really good now. I think he could be better in a year or two. I think he's getting better every single year. His outfits are great.
1: He's already at the top. Beautiful head of hair.
11: That
3: Thank you. You know what? I got into a fight with her last night. We got into an argument last week.
8: The flow is flowing.
3: Thank you. Boy,
8: remember he buzzed his head?
3: This is getting weird. CeCe, this is getting weird. What did I say to you last week? Carlos Alcaraz is 1 or 2 years away from being the best-looking male athlete in all of sports. He's kind of getting there.
1: Okay.
3: He's, you know, because he's very young still.
8: He's 23
3: he's
8: years old.
3: He's growing into himself. He's ripped now. He's got Travis Scott sitting courtside. He's got the cool hair. He's got these, like, the Nike
8: get-up. Cool style.
3: I mean.
8: Chocolate brown, excellent.
3: 1 or 2 years away from being the best-looking athlete in all of sports. Male.
8: So you prefer the long hair as opposed to the buzz cut.
3: Oh, his long. What did CeCe just say? Unsolicited. I didn't say. I didn't talk to him about this. We got into an argument as to the best looking tennis player out there because tennis is really doing well right now. The U.S. Open coverage has been great, and excellent. I think it is sneaky. The like big tennis events. I know a lot of people, rightfully so, have golf events on their bucket list. Masters, yep. Of course. I think put some tennis events on your bucket list.
8: I could not agree more. The U.S. Open was one.
3: It's expensive.
1: No, the Blue Room, really, really cool.
8: Okay, well, I don't know that everybody's getting there. I didn't get access to that, CeCe, but...
1: just saying.
8: But I did try
3: Blue Room. I've never been there.
1: Everything's in the Blue Room. It's great. It's great. If you haven't been, make it a priority to go next year. Blue Room is awesome.
3: Get a second job if you need to, by the way. All the small things, as always, great stuff. Smallsy, here's a big thing. Granger CC, getting the job done, as always.
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8: Back to school season means backpacks, schedules, and busy mornings. But there's one thing a lot of families forget to plan for. What happens when school germs start spreading and someone gets sick? Joining us now is Dr. Peter McCullough with some smart ways to be prepared before the school year begins. So, Doctor, back to school is exciting, but it also seems to be the time of year that families start getting sick again. Why does this season hit so many households?
6: Because people miss an opportunity, and that is to use nasal sprays and throat sprays twice a day preventively. These have been shown to reduce the common cold, flu, RSV, and other viral infections, but it has to be done twice a day on a regular basis.
8: What are some of the most common health issues that families run into once the school season does start?
6: The kids are back in school, they're coughing, they're sneezing, and they clearly spread viruses and other illnesses. And so it's important to be ready at home with a medical emergency kit so as parents, you can handle issues that come up with the children and avoid going to the urgent care.
8: So is that what you recommend parents do now so that they're not scrambling later? 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
6: For sure. After routine preventive measures are taken, the last thing we want to do is have a child get so sick that they need to go into the urgent care or emergency room for IV antibiotics. We can use oral antivirals and antibiotics at home under the guidance of doctors through the guidebook and on telemedicine.
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3: Because of all the rain. Well, they got, did you see what happened with them? 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Mm-hmm. All weekend long, there was the lightning outside with them.

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1: Saw Pratique, by the way. He's walking around the hallways
2: here. Oh, wow. All right. Well,
3: Pratique's the best.
1: Beat you guys here.
3: He's a Joe Coast guy.
2: He's a what?
3: A Joe Coast guy.
4: I guess that's the word of the day.
3: Playful, merry, or being given to joking and good humor. Joe Coast.
2: He's not playful and merry at all.
3: And you don't know him. The way that I know.
5: Wow.
3: You want to know why Evan doesn't know him that way?
6: Use that word in casual conversation, though.
3: Yeah. Jocost?
6: Jocost.
3: Why not?
2: Jocost?
6: Sounds
2: like a name.
6: Yeah.
2: She has two
6: Joe
2: names.
6: Jocost.
1: Joe Jocost.
6: No, I don't know Joe.
1: Jocost is a member of
2: where?
1: He was a member of Arnica school. Gel.
3: Wait, is Jocost dating Arnica Gel? Are they a couple, Joe and Arnica?
1: Yeah, they were the lead. They were the lead singers of the band.
2: I could see.
3: Jocost.
2: Who did I see you with recently that was another player that comes in here and you got, Steve Smith. When you were with Steve Smith and you guys were like catching up and like, oh, have you seen this? Oh, where's, oh, that person's here. Joe Coast could have been worked into that conversation.
6: Joe Coast, yeah.
2: Right? When you and Steve Smith were catching up, wide receiver.
6: He was on the practice squad,
3: Joe Coast relationship.
6: Joe Coast, yeah.
2: Like, you keep in touch with him? Nah, I haven't seen him in 10 years. Where's he at? Oh, he runs his financial firm. This guy, Joe Coast. It's unbelievable, Joe Coast.
3: Oh, do they also know Mo Zambik?
2: Mozambique. Oh, yeah. You got me confused. I'm like, Mo Coast?
3: But it's together quite the squad. Arnica, man. Joe, Mo.
6: Wow.
2: Anyway. All right. We are on Sportsmanlike here on ESPN Radio, ESPNU. We are presented by Progressive Insurance. So Cleveland Browns quarterback situation. Have you heard about that? That's usually a thing, as always. And Todd
6: Joe Coast playing for them?
2: Maybe the
3: they wish Joe was playing for them.
2: Todd Monken, head coach of the Cleveland Browns, gave an update as to what is going on with his QB position.
7: Todd, is there a world in which Taylor Green could possibly be up for this game in Jacksonville, either as a special package guy or perhaps even if you were to introduce him, maybe even as the backup?
8: Could be. There could be a package where we have him.
9: So then you would activate three quarterbacks?
8: I know that's the word possibly. It's possible that he could be, that we could use him in that.
9: Is three too many for a Sunday?
8: Oh, I don't think, if we could afford it, it'd be nice to have five or six quarterbacks up. But three's a lot.
2: Okay, three's a lot. Teams are carrying more now from four quarterbacks, four tight ends. I mean, everybody's carrying a lot of different players now on this roster, on these rosters. So that was interesting because that's a quarterback not named Deshaun Watson and not named Shedeur Sanders and Talon Green, a rookie out of Arkansas.
8: Mm-hmm.
2: What does that mean? They could have packages for him. What would he be doing in your mind? I've never seen you at a loss for words. The Browns are going to frustrate you this much.
6: He's going to be doing what the other two quarterbacks in Cleveland are doing, buying time for the draft pick in 2027. That's what.
2: So
6: it
2: you
6: is.
2: Don't even bat package, an eye at this.
6: Package of players for Taylor Green? Sure. Why not? What else are we doing? What do you expect from the Cleveland Browns quarterback position?
3: Because
6: I think that's the part where we have to level set. What are your expectations? Because the bar is pretty low for me. I mean, that bar is damn near in hell. Like, that's how bad it is with the Cleveland Browns quarterback situation. I would love to see Shedeur Sanders or Taylor Green get a shake and have an extended runway just to see if they could be a part of the quarterback equation for the Browns moving forward. But let's not play ourselves. This is about the Cleveland Browns positioning for the 2027 draft and having multiple first round draft picks in order to take a guy that they believe could be their future at that position.
3: And could working in Taylor Green in those packages at least give them some sort of sense of what they have in him to inform them? I mean, they're going to make the pick no matter what.
6: Sure, I guess so. But I guess my whole point is this. Todd Monken, the head coach, said at the outset of the offseason that he wanted to have the quarterback position decided before mini camp ended. He had to go until a couple of weeks ago before he named a starter. The head coach said that he wanted the decision on QB1 to be decided months ago. Neither Shedeur nor Deshaun Watson could separate themselves enough where he could make that decision sooner. That tells me everything I need to know about where the state of affairs is with the Cleveland Browns quarterback spot.
2: So you asked, what are the expectations? I'll give you the expectations.
6: Please.
2: For me. Is that Deshaun Watson never plays a home game where he could be booed. And what I mean by that is the first two games are on the road. He's either going to be really good or really bad. And if he's really good, he'll come home and they'll give him an 800th chance in Cleveland because they just so desperately are such great fans. They desperately want their football team to be good. So if he is

0: great in the first two games.
1: Even though he ripped them?
0: I don't think he'll boo. I don't think they'll cheer him, but I don't think he'll be booed like he would have been previously.
1: I don't know. Even though he tried to walk it back, that was a direct shot at them.
0: You're right.
1: And they are a proud group.
0: You're right. And you you're not only are you right, you should be right, but I think it's not going to necessarily play out that way. And if he's really bad, Shador starts game three at home, obviously.
2: So if they come back to Cleveland 2-0 and Deshaun Watson is playing lights out,
0: it's going to get closer to cheered than booed.
2: Okay.
0: What I'm saying is he will not play a game in Cleveland as the starting quarterback.
2: Can I ask you a question? Is there a chance that coming back home in week three, the Cleveland Browns can be 2-0?
0: They have.
2: They've got the Jacksonville Jaguars on the road, the Tampa Bay Bucks on the road. Is there a chance?
0: No. No.
1: 0% chance.
0: And by the way.
2: 0%.
0: By the way. Okay. You know when I said to Smalls today, go back on the podcast, at one point you brought up the Commanders. I'm like, look at the roster outside the quarterback. Not that impressive. Do the opposite with the Browns. Look at the roster outside the quarterback. Oh, and you're like, that's pretty good.
1: They've got some pieces.
0: Yeah. If you change the laundry and the mentality and change the quarterback, but with the exact same roster.
2: Yeah.
0: You'd be like, I think this team is kind of one player away, and that player's
1: the most important
0: player.
1: They've got some interesting pieces, but I can't go there against two games on the road, Jacksonville and Tampa Bay.
0: Oh, yeah.
1: With that quarterback play, I can't go there.
0: No, and you're right not to go there. I mean, Jacksonville was a playoff team last year, and Tampa Bay, a lot of people think, should win the division this year.
1: Baker's got a chip on his shoulder.
0: He looks good, too. He's lost a ton of weight. I mean, if best shape of your life did not result in wins against the Browns, the team you hate the most, then what's the point of not eating those chips on your shoulder? We're on Sportsmanlike.
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1: Back-to-school season means backpacks, schedules, and busy mornings. But there's one thing a lot of families forget to plan for. What happens when school germs start spreading and someone gets sick? Joining us now is Dr. Peter McCullough with some smart ways to be prepared before the school year.

0: again. So, Doctor, back to school is exciting, but it also seems to be the time of year that families start getting sick again. Why does this season hit so many households?
1: Because people miss an opportunity, and that is to use nasal sprays and throat sprays twice a day preventively. These have been shown to reduce the common cold, flu, RSV, and other viral infections, but it has to be done twice a day on a regular basis.
0: What are some of the most common health issues that families run into once the school season does start?
1: The kids are back in school, they're coughing, they're sneezing, and they clearly spread viruses and other illnesses. And so it's important to be ready at home with a medical emergency kit so as parents, you can handle issues that come up with the children and avoid going to the urgent care.
0: So is that what you recommend parents do now so that they're not scrambling later? 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
1: For sure. After routine preventive measures are taken, the last thing we want to do is have a child get so sick that they need to go into the urgent care or emergency room for IV antibiotics. 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
4: Whatever he does with Taylen Green, if he's activated, you know he's going to use him as a wildcat. Whether he would use him as a backup head of Shador, I seriously doubt.
5: It's possible that he could be, that we could use him in that.
6: Is three too many for a Sunday?
5: If we could afford it, it'd be nice to have five or six quarterbacks up. Three's a lot.
7: Pulls a trigger deep down the right side of the field. Ball in the air, and it is caught in the end zone. Jeremiah Smith.
8: It's going to be a great environment, but this is what we're going to have to do this year. 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You know, it's here. Time to go prepare for these guys.
9: Deep drop. 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Into the crowd. 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

0: The way we're going to win is we're going to be more physical than them.
1: Hey now. Hey now. Oh. Good to be alive. Praise the Lord.

0: It's official. Browns have a game this week, and it counts. Morning, guys.
1: Morning.
0: But I'm not going to watch because everything's about next year. Right? That's what the number one analyst in Cleveland, Ohio, said to me a few weeks ago. Deshaun Watson starting in Jacksonville, where he's 7-0. He apparently won the quarterback competition. You know, when we go back, I was putting stuff together for Friday. It's the first NFL roundtable. We're really looking forward to it. Turn your mic off. I just want to make sure Maloney and Novotny was on board. Maloney and Novotny, NFL roundtable. We are so deep in the weeds, guys, we forgot. The first thing the Browns did was fire Stefanski,
2: yeah, right.
0: Which seems like, what, 5 years ago, Aaron? I don't know. No, Kevin Stefanski 7 months ago was coach of the Browns. He's not.
2: Not only that, but I thought it was the bigger part of the news by the time we got to the end of the season, because at one point they were, what, 3-12? Yeah. So, I mean, come on. I thought the bigger news there was that they kept the GM.
0: Yeah.
2: Then they embarked on the coaching search.
0: But however, when we look back, you can realize to find a coach and a GM, there was so much going on. New stadium, all those things played into.
2: Right.
0: So you got to understand, they trusted Andrew enough, who came off a nice draft and then had another one, to let this all happen. Then they traded the best player in the game.
2: Yep.
0: He is ranked number one in every top 100, top 50 players. Everything that you look at has Myles Garrett as the best player in the game. Chris, does it bother you as a Browns fan that you traded the best player in the game?
3: It does, yes. I still wouldn't have traded him. That's me. I know I'm in the minority, but I wouldn't have done it.
2: Don't you think that some of those rankings have to do with the fact that now he plays for the Rams, and if he played for the Browns, he'd be the number three player in the NFL or something?
0: Maybe.
2: It's all a narrative.
3: I think it's because, well, the narrative is he just set the single season sack record. That's the narrative.
2: Did he just have his best season, or is his best season still ahead of him?
0: Well, the way they're playing up the Rams, he's going to walk on water over there in L.A. Coming up today, Grossi in studio, which is always a treat. He'll be here for an hour, and then Andre and I will talk guards. I'll get to the guards in a minute. So the big news yesterday was something Chops brought up last week on the Rizzo show, that if the Browns have a package for Talon Green, mathematics come into play as far as your roster. Would you have three quarterbacks after that doesn't happen anymore in the NFL? You get your third quarterback as the emergency quarterback, so you don't have to. So people speculated that if there's a package for third string, Talon Green, that there is a world in which Shadur would not be active for this game. I'm going to go on record as saying, and I hope that somebody will ask the question that should have been asked yesterday, but it's okay. Coach, listen to this back and forth.
4: I'm sorry.
0: I got to lead in this. Tony Grossi asked Coach Monken, are you going to have a package available, like a set of plays for Talon Green where he just comes in for a couple of plays? Folks, what they want to see is him run the football. I got to admit, in the one preseason game he played in, he looked like a gazelle running. He looked awesome. This has caught the coach's eye. Coach, would you have a package for Talon Green Sunday against Jacksonville?
4: Could be. There could be a package where we have him.
5: So then you would activate three quarterbacks?
4: I know that's the word possibly. It's possible that he could be, that we could use him in that.
5: Is three too many for a Sunday?
4: Oh, I don't think, if we could afford it, it'd be nice to have five or six quarterbacks up. But three's a lot.
0: Okay. Number one, he said possible. And the way he said possible was just like, anything's possible, Tony.
2: Sure.
0: Number two, could you have three quarterbacks? To make it sound like it's a done deal is just not. The next question had to be, Coach, is there a world where Shadur would be inactive then on Sunday?
2: Right.
0: And then he
2: or would be the emergency quarterback.
0: Well, that's inactive.
2: As you put
0: that's
2: it.
0: Inactive.
2: Yeah. Right.
0: He probably would have avoided that, but you had to ask the question. I'm guessing somebody will ask the question today. Hey, you know, getting back to yesterday's thing with Taylen Green, how would that work? So would Green's going to be active? Would Shador also be active? And are the Browns going to be the first team in NFL history to have three quarterbacks when you're allowed to have an emergency quarterback?
2: Well, Taylen Green's not really a quarterback,
0: okay.
2: Riz. He's like a Taysom Hill.
0: My point is this. If you're going into this game and Taylen Green's the backup quarterback, that's asking a lot of a sixth-round pick who it did not play at all in the preseason. He got minimal reps in practice, and then he played for a quarter in the last preseason game against guys that are no longer in the NFL.
2: Right.
0: So if you're going into this game and that kid's your backup and not Sanders, that is next level tanking.
2: With a quarterback who's coming off a double Achilles.
0: There you go.
2: Now, Riz, the other thing that I can't shake with this whole issue is that it's really all about Shador. This really is not about Taylen Green and it's not about Deshaun.
0: In what way?
2: I think that
0: lack of faith.
2: Yeah, I think that people are continuing to smell around the Browns that they just don't want to play Shador Sanders.
0: Well, guess what? Yesterday was Monday, and it's commonplace, especially this time of year, for NFL teams to work out players. Browns worked out 9 players, according to this article in Yahoo Sports. The Browns worked out 9 players. One of them was a quarterback.
2: What?
0: They already have 4 quarterbacks, and they're working out a Connor Bazelak. Who is Connor Bazelak?
2: I don't know.
0: Chris?
3: I don't know.
0: Would you please Google his name for me? Former Bowling Green and Mizzou signal caller, Connor Bazelak.
2: Reg, Bowling Green.
0: He was one of the final cuts by the Tampa Bay Buccaneers in the preseason.
2: Okay.
0: They got Gabriel on IR.
2: So
0: you got Tay-Tay. You got Shador. You got Deshaun. And you're working out quarterback?
2: Riz, the list of workouts... Can I just explain to people?
0: It's
2: always interesting because it's an action. You know what I'm saying? The Browns, it's not something the Browns said.
0: Aaron,
2: we know the Browns did.
0: Right. Everyone knows the Browns are looking for defensive linemen and help at corner. Okay. And then I know that every NFL team looks for offensive linemen, diamonds in the rough. So those kind of players it makes sense.
2: Right.
0: The Browns signed some tackle I never heard of in my life the other day.
2: But if you have an iffy kicker and you work out a kicker,
0: right.
2: That's news.
0: Right.
2: So are they working this dude out, Riz, because they play Tampa in 2 weeks they're trying to get a little intel?
0: Maybe, but is a trade still possible?
3: It's still possible.
0: It is still possible. So, a trade for a quarterback.
2: Did you hear the way Catherine Hickman, the assistant GM?
0: Can I ask a serious question? I'm going to plead ignorant to this. What was the shirt? What did they mean L.A. made me do it? What was that?
2: It just happened to be a shirt that she was wearing.
0: No, it happened to be anything. You wore that shirt for a reason. Let me explain. What does it mean L.A. made her trade Myles Garrett? Is that what everybody's assuming?
2: Because the shirt's from Forever 21. I don't know. You bought it off a rack and you threw it on.
0: What is Forever 21? See, I don't know
3: it's
0: any
3: clothing
0: of that.
3: It's just a
2: clothing store.
0: Oh, okay. Okay. So that's a shirt that has nothing to do with the Rams and Myles Garrett.
3: That's what we're led to believe. But I don't buy it.
2: I know this. If I got up in front of a bunch of people with a bunch of holes in my shirt, there's one person in my life who would lose his mind.
0: Yes, it's me.
2: And it's Riz.
0: Catherine's really sharp. I don't know why she doesn't. Okay, but they're casual in that office. That starts with Andrew. I know some NFL things where they wear shirts and ties during the day. Anyway, so they worked out this kid. Okay, it's just maybe it's something to do about nothing. They work out players all the time. My point is this. I just don't see the scenario where Shador is not the backup quarterback in this game. And if he isn't, what does that say about what they think about Shador Sanders? Like, here's another question for Coach. Shador and Talen Green are splitting the scout team reps?
2: Yep.
0: Well, then who's your backup, Coach? Who's the best?
2: That's the question.
0: Coach Munkin. God forbid. Deshaun goes down. Who's the backup Sunday in Jacksonville? No one asked that. They asked every other question they could around this. Who's the backup quarterback for the Browns, Aaron?
2: I don't know.
0: Wow. Chris.
3: I would say Shador.
0: It has to be Shador. Come on. Didn't he? They had glowing things to say about him in the competition. He's come a long way. A six-round pick who got no reps and played a quarter? Come on, guys.
2: Can you look at Talen Green as a quarterback? Or is he Inspector Gadget?
0: I think you could look at him as a quarterback, but right now, in this early in his career as a rookie, they see him run. Did you watch him run?
2: I did.
0: I mean,
2: it was
0: he looked like a machine.
2: For a team that my guess is going to struggle a little bit to move the ball, he's a weapon.
0: I started the last hour, but guys, I'm still in shock. Like it's Tuesday of game day of game week, our first game week, and Deshaun is starting a quarterback for the Browns.
2: It's like an endless nightmare.
0: Chris, every time I bring it up, it baffles me even more. And I'm sorry, I don't believe this was the coach's call. I don't. I know how things are run in Berea, and I think this came from ownership. This came from top down. My question was to Chris, and I'll ask you, what is the motivation? Maybe I'm wrong.
6: I don't think so.
0: What is the motivation for Jimmy Haslam to start or get something out of Deshaun? To still make the trade?
2: No, explain it to me. See, I disagree with you. I think that Monk is feeling pressure to win games, and I think he feels like Deshaun is the quarterback that gives him the best chance.
0: He's going to start a guy who hasn't played in 680 days.
2: Well, what are his choices?
0: Chris, his choices are the kid that won three games last year and won the final two games of the season. Chris, does that worry you? Your new head coach who's supposed to fix the offense? Pick Deshaun Watson.
3: It does a little bit. Sure does.
0: I'm stumped by this.
3: Well, Riz, I'll say what, you know, you're asking the question, what would motivate them?
0: Yeah.
3: Or it has them in this case. I think he is stubborn enough to say, I got one more chance to show people I was right in making this trade.
2: Come on. Even he admitted that he was wrong in making this trade.
0: So does one,
3: and now he's back in it, though?
0: Hold on. Does 1 year on a five-year deal worth $240 million make up for all the 4 years
2: where
0: I got screwed and didn't have a first-round pick for 3 years? The damage is done. The damage cannot be reversed with one good year. What is even a good year?
2: I don't know.
0: I wanted Watson when they got him, as I thought I was getting the quarterback from Texas. Okay, it didn't work out that way. Fine. I ate my humble pie. I'm here to tell you right now, I cannot see a world where this guy plays well. And I hope he does. I'm rooting for him. And what a story it would be, Chris, if somehow he were able to put all this... And people think more of it is mental. I don't think so. I think a lot of it's physical. What is the word I use? How does he look?
2: Skittish?
0: Clunky.
2: Clunky.
0: You know what clunky is? You haven't played in 680 days. You know where you're going with the ball still.
2: It almost looks like I can watch him read his progressions. Like a robot, as opposed to it being very fluid.
0: When you watch Joe Burrow, Josh Allen, Lamar Jackson, they know where they're going with the ball before they get the snap.
2: Yeah.
0: Deshaun still looks like he's finding his way. I'm not blaming him. I'm not. He wanted to come back. He could have taken the money. Okay, fine. They appreciated that. Fine. Do you know what a story it would be if this guy comes out and wins three of the first five games after being off for 680 days? It's a story I'd love for Grossi to write. It is. Chris, I just can't see it. I just can't. Like, I could see a path for everything. I could see a path for Talen Green winning a game this year.
2: I could see a path for Connor Bazell. What's his name again?
0: Bazelak.
2: The Bays.
0: Connor Bazelak, former Bowling Green and Mizzou signal caller. He's probably still over at Marriott Suites right now. What up, Connor? Uncle Rizzo, nice to meet you.
2: Chris, you got any more information
3: 25,
2: on the Bays?
3: Born in Dayton, Ohio.
0: Oh, there you go. Local kid. Beautiful. From sort Ohio. Of.
2: And how do you spell his last name?
0: B-A-Z-E-L-A-K. Bazelak. All right. Guards. 5-5 in their last 10. They're in a little bit of a funk. Would you agree?
2: So they didn't have a lead against the Tigers, and they won three of the four games.
0: That was kind of fluky to me.
2: Yeah.
0: I think yesterday, like, they were proud of themselves. I felt like they were feeling themselves a little bit yesterday. Guess what? Guess what? You're in a pennant race. Okay, the team, Baltimore, was all fired up. They're only a couple games out, and they got a chance to play the team ahead of them. They look like they wanted it more than the guards. I'll bet you a voter gave them a little. We'll talk to Andre about this. I'll bet you his vote gave them a little, gave it to him a little bit last night and said, I didn't see the intensity coming out. I didn't.
2: Do you think they have the urgency of a team that looks like they're in a pennant race team
0: yeah,
2: right now?
0: Yeah, they do, except for yesterday. What happened over the weekend was magical, but that is not going to continue to happen, folks. I'm sorry, it's not. You got a big old rude awakening, slice of humble yesterday. Beaten by the stinking Orioles. Better win today. Who's throwing today?
3: I think it is...
0: Parlay Paw.
3: Hang on, I had it earlier. Hang on, let me pull it up.
2: I think it's the rig, isn't it?
3: No.
0: Gavin? Tanner? Not Messick.
2: Yeah, it might hold, be please. Tanner. Tanner.
3: Bibee.
0: It is Bibee.
3: Bibee, then Griffin to finish out the series.
0: Who?
3: Griffin.
0: Yeah. You got to win. Andre will talk guards with us coming up. Also, today, Aaron, I don't know, did you work this weekend or no? Did you have a real weekend? When did you work?
2: I worked early Saturday morning. I was off yesterday.
0: Okay,
2: and Monday.
0: So then you addressed the Bale Mary from the Michigan.
2: That was on
0: Wolverine.
2: Saturday night.
0: Oh, okay, right.
2: So I worked Saturday morning.
0: There's two clocks? There's the clock on the field. Aaron, why would the... Let me ask you this. It was embarrassing for everyone. I thought it was embarrassing for the Big Ten. I thought it was very embarrassing for Michigan, but the kids weren't embarrassed. They rushed the field after beating MAC powerhouse Western Michigan.
2: Right. Okay. Which, by the way, Western was the best team in that, better team in that game by a thousand miles.
0: They won the line of scrimmage. So hang on. So what is the motivation for the Big Ten to make Michigan win? Ohio State.
2: They're going to get their ass kicked against. You realize Michigan plays Oklahoma in 5 days?
0: I do. But here's my point. When the Buckeyes make the playoffs after losing two games or whatever a couple years ago, the Buckeyes move the needle. The Buckeyes have eyes. TV ratings are up when Ohio State's in this. It's not the same for Michigan. So why would they do this for Michigan? Were they embarrassed losing to a MAC school? Why would the Big Ten...
2: Also, when you give them an extra second, they still then have to complete a 50-yard Hail Mary pass.
0: Which is unbelievable, but... Did you know that if a guy's out of bounds and touches the ball, the clock stops?
2: Like, no.
0: There's so many.
2: But Riz, also, the clock was at zero. But they're telling me that there's another clock?
0: Yes.
2: Second
0: clock.
2: I'm sorry. I have been around football just about my entire life. I have watched football. You have watched football for how long?
0: 60 years.
2: Okay.
0: I was five.
2: Did you ever know about the two clocks?
0: No. I was a little, it was really embarrassing. And I just, you know, and again, and the bigger thing for Michigan is that kid looks lost. That $10 million quarterback. Wow. Bryce Underwood.
2: Yeah.
0: Wow. They have major, major problems. All right. Chris, I didn't know, but the Akron OC dude is this Saturday.
3: This Saturday, correct.
0: It's the home game. Who did you guys play last week?
3: Wake Forest.
0: Yeah, Wake, okay. So the kid, from what I understand, Akron gave away a chance to call the first play of the game?
3: The first series.
0: No.
3: Yes.
0: No, I'm told the coach told him, here's two plays, pick one.
3: That might be true, but that is not how it was presented.
0: I'm guessing. Who was that coach?
2: It was run left or run right, and he got to choose which one. Joe Moorhead is the coach.
0: Okay. You think Joe is going to let some kid call the first series, Chris?
2: It's not some kid.
3: The way he explained, so there was a Friday that you guys were both out a few weeks ago. I had Coach on. I talked to him, and he said, listen, we have a game plan. He'll come in and kind of give input, but the guy's not coming in with seven plays saying we're running.
0: What I'm told is A or B. Pick A, and the coach is obviously comfortable with both.
2: Wait
0: plays.
2: A minute. If he wants to run a triple reverse, he can't.
0: No.
2: Oh, come on.
0: No.
6: Third time today, the Browns are starting inside their own
2: Chris.
6: A free flicker from their own end zone into triple
0: Chris.
6: Coverage, and it's intercepted.
0: Chris.
6: Curious play call there by Hugh Jackson, and it proves costly.
0: Trips right, Z slot, fake reverse, flea flicker on. Chris, come on.
3: It's going to be must-see
0: I'm
3: TV.
0: I'm running the flea flicker, Joe. Joe!
2: Riz, imagine he comes out with some halfback pass, 75 yards, touchdown. They carry the guy off into the sunset.
0: I will be looking forward to that. Also, after watching both the Buckeyes and Texas, and I watched Texas' whole game over the weekend, I smoked a brisket. It took 14 hours, so I had a lot of time. It's a true story. I watched Texas. I even went back and watched some things. Buckeyes have the better team. They do. Now, Texas is good. Arch Manning's good. He's not invincible. He's not even, you know who the best quarterback was for me over the weekend? Trinidad Chambliss looked like the best quarterback. Look at one of the throws he made. I don't know what his size is, but that kid made a throw where his arm looked like Josh Allen, and I mean that. Arch had a good game, but he will take some chances. And I said this on Rizzo's show, if you get to him early, if you get him out of his confidence like they did last year at the Shoe, I was there, he will make mistakes and you can get him. It's a winnable game for Iowa State. Texas is still a point and a half favorite. They're at home. They have revenge. Who's a better coach in that game? Ryan Day all day long.
2: Totally
0: all
2: agree.
0: All day long.
2: Totally
0: over
2: agree.
0: Steve.
2: Totally
0: trust
2: agree.
0: Me.
2: Totally agree.
0: Do you have a lean in that game?
2: Yes.
0: Who do you like?
2: I like Texas.
0: Why?
2: I just think the game is going to mean a lot more to them than it is to Ohio State.
0: I think you're wrong. Coach Day's got this team in a mindset right now where every week the target is on their back. I'm worried about the Bucs O-line.
2: Yeah.
0: I was not.
2: That's what I was going to say.
0: They got the couple guys were beaten, one of the backs. I watched that crap. I know. I'm like the only guy watching the line. You're all watching the quarterback go back. I'm watching.
2: The best pass rusher in the country plays for Texas.
0: Yeah, I'm going to give you their scouting report. Also, that number one, the wide receiver kid's really good. Coleman,
2: yeah.
0: I think is his name.
2: But you know.
0: I'm worried about line of scrimmage, offense, not interior. Hisman at Tucky. Luke Montgomery, Hisman. I like those kids. I'm worried about the tackle spots. I am. And then, by the way, I'll bring the Buckeye boys in for this. The linebackers are. You're going to miss Sonny Styles and Arvell Reese, okay? There is no replacing those guys. In fact, their speed is what you'll miss most. I was not impressed with the linebackers' opening game. I was impressed with the secondary. And the D-line is pretty good. But that's going to be a tough game, but I am really looking forward to it. Remember, you can hear that where, Aaron?
2: 850 ESPN Cleveland.
0: We are the home of the Ohio State Buckeyes and your Cleveland Browns.
2: By the way, bet of the year, Chris, we were all over it. Bowling Green or Ball State to score over 2.5 points. Hammered it. Smashed that field goal right through the uprights. Cash money.
0: I went 6-0. this weekend. I'll show you the trophies. You won't believe the trophies. I had a hell of a weekend. I gave Chris four winners on Saturday morning. He never even, even a thank you.
3: I couldn't, you didn't even give me a chance to explain myself last hour. I was coaching a softball practice. I didn't have my phone on
0: me. You stop the game and make a bet.
3: Sorry, girls. I know I'm trying to teach you the fundamentals of the game. I've got money to win. Shame on me.
0: I had all the. I had Notre Dame. I had Georgia.
2: Oh, I had Alabama. Alabama was free money.
0: I had Alabama.
2: By the way, their quarterback is good.
0: Okay. Joby's, folks, it's that time. It's, Aaron, like clockwork, September 1. What? Allergies.
2: Yep.
0: Oh my God.
2: And also sick in it. Chris, we've got sickness in my house already.
0: Oh no, who's sick?
2: Levi woke up. Levi, by the way, fourth birthday for the Leave yesterday.
0: God bless. I sent him happy birthday. I saw a little picture of him and Allie. That was very nice. That kid was a trooper from the beginning here. Remember I told you there it was touch and go, and I'm like, don't worry about Levi. Now is the time to boost your immune system, folks. Winter sinus infections. Kid crud, winter crud. Joby calls it crud. Chris, do you get the crud? Do you know what the crud is?
3: I do.
0: Kids coming home from school, passing germs around. Folks, do it. Do it today. Fresh start. Let's go. Football season. 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I would be shocked. I guess what I'm trying to say, it took me 29 minutes. I'd be shocked if Shador is not active for that game. Okay, I expect him to be the backup quarterback. All right, time now for the Unfiltered Five.
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2: We start with Jeff. He's in the Joby's Twitter inbox. I'm at HammerNation19, Riz at the Realty Rizzo, and Chris is manning the BGJ Attorney's Chat, brought to you by Bartell, George, Allison, Juarez. You can call Jonathan on his cell phone, 216-469-2892, bggattorneys.com. Jeff says, guys, I think you're missing the mark. I think Jimmy is going full-blown Sonny Weaver Jr. Play Watson to get as many high draft pick positions as possible. I want my picks back, all of them.
0: Okay, that's called sophisticated tanking.
2: Ethan says, Riz, you're not alone when it comes to being concerned about that offensive line of the Buckeyes. That unit's going to have to be better if Ohio State is going to beat Texas. Phlegm Daddy says, Riz screaming about Watson getting the start when he's lost no practices and thinks that Monken doesn't have a say is ridiculous. Okay.
0: He's lost no practices. What does that mean?
2: He didn't, I guess, people used the quarterback tracker to grade who won the practice.
0: All right, first of all, they were about even. I watched the whole thing. Trust me. Just about every throw. I wasn't there, but I saw it all on social media, okay, which you're able to do now. Thank you to all Daryl Ryder and others that do put those videos up. Number one. Number two, the guy hasn't played in 680 days. Chris, what does the stat line look like for Deshaun Watson Sunday against the Jags?
3: 17 of 31, 180 yards, a touchdown and a pick. Maybe two picks.
0: Aaron?
2: I'd take it, Chris.
0: You think worse than that?
2: 16 to 35.
0: I'm trying to stay positive here. Let's just say this. The story would be one of the best stories ever. That a guy that hadn't played in 680 days goes down and balls out in Jacksonville and gets you a win. Do you know how much fun this place would be next week if that happens?
3: It'd be incredible.
0: Heading into the Baker game.
2: Good to see you. Aaron tweets the show and says, Sanders, week 18 against Cincy, he was 11 of 22. Week 17, he was 17 of 20.
0: Numbers. Next. I don't care about your numbers. They won.
2: Wait a minute.
0: So that guy would rather have big numbers and lose. The point of the game is not about numbers. The point of the game is winning. When a quarterback wins, that means more than anything to me. Anything. I don't give a crap about what the numbers are. Next.
2: Here's the thing. I agree with Aaron that he didn't play very well against Pittsburgh. Against Cincinnati, he led the game-winning drive, which is the most important thing.
0: None of it matters, Aaron. These guys, probably one of those Shador haters or something.
2: Reifert tweets the show and says, why is Riz disregarding that they told us Shador can't handle the play calls and get in and out of the huddle?
0: If that's the case, I have yet to have the coach say that. The coach has not said that. That's been implied by people in the media. Has Todd Monken come out and said that Shador is not getting the play calls in and out of the thing?
3: Not that plainly, no.
2: But I've never heard a coach talk more about operation in a training camp than this one does.
0: Well, maybe they should have given him all the damn reps in the preseason to get that down. But no, he had to have a quarterback battle with a guy who hasn't played in 2.5 years.
2: Screamer's mad that Ohio State only won by 56. He said, I thought Ohio State's tackles belong in the MAC. This could be a 500 team with that schedule. I thought Saturday was totally embarrassing. Chris, what do you got?
3: They're not a 500 team. That's insane. QB3 Shador fan says, Riz.
0: How could you even read that? How could you even read a guy saying he was embarrassed by a 51-3? Sir, you need a hobby.
2: It's Screamer.
3: That's Screamer for you. QB3 Shador fan says, Riz, Groundhog's Day. He was QB3 last year. He'll be QB3 again this year.
0: Wow. So hold on. If Deshaun comes out, if your helmet comes off, do you have to come off the field?
3: For a play, yes.
0: In the NFL?
3: Yes.
0: It's college. In the NFL, okay. If somebody knocks Deshaun's helmet off, you're telling me Taylen Green's going to come in and take that snap?
3: Sure is.
2: Riz, I agree with you, but...
0: Come on, guys.
2: So are they... I think the Green package is just a bunch of subterfuge. Maybe later in the season.
0: Chris, all this package talk. Okay, we'll get the party started next. Stay with us.
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3: Bookman and Suntime, 9:34. 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
28: It's a little more assertiveness from Andrew. 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
7: The home of the Browns.
0: Thank you, Chris.
29: Stay for just a while. Stay and let me look at you.
0: September morning.
29: It's been so long I hardly knew you. Standing in the door. Stay with me a while. I only want to talk to you.
0: Neil Diamond.
29: We traveled halfway around the world.
0: Tony Grossi coming up.
29: To find ourselves again.
0: Top of the hour.
29: September morn.
0: Sing it right.
29: We danced until the night became a brand new day. Two lovers playing
0: Chris, after this, I want to hear Wake Me Up When September Comes. I'm sorry, When September's Over. What is it?
1: September morning still. When September Ends.
0: We'll hear that one next. We'll do some September song. Then we'll do the Earth, Wind, and Fire. Do you remember the 21st up? You were just a girl. It's Trotteria Twitter Tuesday. 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That's Trotteria Twitter Tuesday. Simple poll today, Chris. Very simple. Who wins Sunday, Browns or Jags? Who wins Sunday? Can I say this? If Watson comes off the couch 680 days later and wins that game in Jacksonville, I might build Monkman a statue.
2: What are you saying, Riz? How are you voting in Trotteria Twitter Tuesday?
0: I'm voting Browns. I'm going to be positive until it's time not to be. Look, here's what I don't want, Aaron. And I'm sure people out there are rooting for this because half the fan base doesn't even really root for the Browns anymore. They want to see them lose. They do. They don't like Watson. They don't like the Haslams. They don't like the new stadium. You know, there's something it's just how the world is today. I'm still that guy. I'm still the guy that roots for the Browns. Every Sunday, I still do it. I don't care who the quarterback is. I don't care who the coach is. I don't care who the owners are. I've rooted for the Browns for 65 years of my life.
2: And I'll give you credit. You're one of the few agenda-free Browns fans.
0: I want to win. When I sit out, Chris, do you understand?
2: Absolutely.
0: When you sit down to watch the game, all the BS that we go through with this job all week long, not complaining, I'm just saying, that all goes out the window. I want to win, man. I want to win. We're going to win, and we're going to win big. Chris Palmer.
2: It would be a really fun Victory Monday.
0: Oh, come on.
2: Come on. You can't
0: come
2: deny
0: on.
2: It.
0: But and let me say this.
2: I just don't. Can I just?
0: No, Aaron. It's not the Rams. It's not the Seahawks. It's not the Bills. It's the Jacksonville Jaguars. And I know they had a great year last year. And Liam Cohn, hey, congratulations, man. You earned it. New year. Who's their backup? What if Sunshine goes? You know, everybody. You want to make God laugh? Tell him your plans. Who's your backup QB?
1: Quinn Ewers.
2: Oh, boy. Now all of a sudden you're talking.
0: Aaron, look at me. Who's our backup? All right, time for the headline.
3: From the big
2: we'll
3: game
2: get to, that
3: to the,
2: in the
3: crazy
2: headlines.
3: Story you may have missed.
0: And go Browns! Go Browns!
3: It's the Headlines with Aaron Goldhammer.
0: Got this, Sean. You got this.
2: Thank you, Rizzy. 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After an endless offseason, saw the Browns make a coaching change and trade their best player. We have finally made it to game week, Jacksonville, Sunday. You can listen right here on the home of the Browns, 850 ESPN Cleveland. Head coach Todd Monken will make his debut, and he talked Monday about how he thinks he'll feel when he finally hits the sidelines.
4: How would I say this? Anxiety's too far over the top. Nerves, I think, are a good thing because you're doing something important, right? Something that's freaking awesome. So you're gonna feel that a little bit. And so that's a good thing.
5: I mean, that, to me, it really is. So it's a cool thing.
2: Kickoff Sunday is at 1. Deshaun Watson, the winner of the Browns quarterback derby, set to get the start. Riz, what do you think a good day for Watson looks like?
0: You know, I would, first of all, we haven't talked about this, but man, the key is going to be Quinshon. You're going to have to run the football. I think the Monk man's going to run the ball more than we're all talking about quarterback and the new young receivers and everything. You run the ball. It makes everything easier. I don't see him throwing 35, 40 passes, number one.
2: If things go well, I agree with
0: right.
2: you.
0: I think a good day for him, which I asked you guys, and you guys both, anyway.
2: Riz, if he throws less than 30 times, I think the Browns are in
0: yeah,
2: it.
0: Yeah, I see him, like a good day is 17 for 23, 220 yards, a couple of touchdowns, and one or zero interceptions. How about this? How about give me the clean slate? Give me the clean slate is touchdowns, no picks. One, two, I don't care, right? Don't throw a pick. Chris, don't look at me.
6: No, Chris.
0: You don't believe. I know you don't believe. It's okay.
2: Paul, remember when we went to Pittsburgh?
0: There's a new you, and I don't like it. You know that. But you're looking at me. You got to look like.
8: Riz thinks we're not going to throw a pick.
2: No, Chris is thinking about when we went to Pittsburgh, and we got all hyped for the game.
0: The last time I'll ever go to Pittsburgh in my life.
2: Chris, what happened on the very first play of the game?
6: It was an interception.
2: And it got returned.
6: And it got returned for touchdown.
0: Hey, man, get out. Get out of this studio right now.
6: Don't make it mad at me. I'm not the one being negative right now.
0: That's what you're bringing up, that crap.
2: That was Deshaun before the injuries. After the injuries, I don't know what Deshaun's going to bring. While Watson gets the start, Riz, the backup quarterback for the Browns was a topic of conversation on Labor Day. Listen to this back and forth. Our Tony Grossi with head coach Todd Monken, who was asked first if there's a chance that we see a package of plays for the fleet-footed rookie, Talen Green.
5: Could be. There could be a package where we have him.
9: So then you would activate three quarterbacks?
5: I know that's the word possibly. It's possible that he could be, that we could use him in that.
9: Is three too many for a Sunday game?
5: Oh, I don't think if we could afford it, it'd be nice to have five or six quarterbacks up. But three's a lot.
0: I guess possible. Like what would his motivation be to say that? To make Jacksonville? What do you think Jacksonville's going to be up at night worrying about Taylor Green? Like, this is so silly. Chris, when does the season start?
6: Sunday.
0: When does it start?
6: Sunday.
0: It actually starts tomorrow.
2: Can you imagine? And the Browns open the. They come out. Uh-oh.
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0: Do you think they're letting Talen Green throw the ball? 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
2: Meanwhile, Riz, college football, where there was a bizarre scene on Monday night in Tallahassee where a power outage delayed the start of Florida State and SMU. That meant there were no replays, there were no visible clocks or play clocks. 27-24, the final, Riz, SMU gets the win. Could you believe that they played this game in those conditions?
1: Yeah, I can, because what I was thinking while I was watching a little of that at night. I thought, what if they can't play this game tonight? Well, they can't play tomorrow. Like, Tuesday is
3: way too late.
1: Yeah, to ask everybody to come back, that's where, like, they would have forfeited that game. Would they have played it? Like, it all caught, Aaron, by candlelight, they would have played that game last night.
2: I got to shout out our crew, our broadcast crew, who Riz basically flying blind. You know what I mean? There were no replays available for the game and all that.
1: I'm old enough to remember when that's how all the games were. Instant replay in the 70s, Chris.
2: Back to college football, Riz, in a moment, but we got to go to baseball, where the Guardians had a magical weekend with three walk-off wins at Progressive Field, but then they ran headlong into the Baltimore Orioles on Monday afternoon. Joey Cantillo lit up. He gave up four runs in 2 1/3 innings as the Orioles hang on, beat Cleveland 6-4, though Stephen Vogt was proud that his team never gave up, scoring three runs in the ninth.
4: We never quit. You know, we're going to finish every game, and we're going to finish it to win it. And you know, our guys put themselves in a position to, you know, a tying run on deck in a game we were down 5 going into the ninth. Really proud of them for not quitting. It was a tough day. You know, we were in the field a long time those first few innings. So, and Rogers was really good. We'll get him tomorrow.
1: He was really good. I love this saying. It's an old suicide. Sometimes you got to just tip your cap. Tip your cap to the opponent. Tip your cap to the opposing pitcher. He had our number. Got to get him today. While I could not believe, Chris, I'm sorry, who bet the Guards down 5-1?
3: Oh, that was you.
1: Proof. I sent you the proof.
3: Yes, you did.
1: So I took them Friday in the afternoon game when they were down. I got a clean bill of health Friday.
3: Yeah.
1: So I went and saw Doc Miller at Cleveland Clinic, my cardiologist, Chris. And my blood pressure was
3: 120 over 80?
1: That's right.
3: Beautiful.
1: 120 over 80. I don't have a stent in, by the way. He just sucked the crud out of my veins and then put a balloon in there. I thought I had a stent. I don't. I'm au naturel. But thank God I checked out my EKG, everything, my blood, everything was great. So my cholesterol, everything is working, whatever I'm doing. So I was so happy. The Guards were down 5-1, and I'm like, screw it. I almost died. And when they started coming back, I was like, yes, sir!
2: I was having kind of a rough go on Friday, and, you know, just some stressful things at work and at home, and I saw that text, and I put a smile on my face. I was like, Uncle Rizzy, I was like, we're just getting started.
1: Yep. Watch the Browns now beat the Jaguars Sunday next.
2: Meanwhile, Riz, Tanner Bibee's going to be on the hill for a big one today. First pitch is at 6:35 tonight on CLEGuardians.tv. The Guardians are three games back, Riz, still alive in the American League Central, but one game up on the Toronto Blue Jays for the final wild card. Riz, gut feeling, do you think the Guards play October baseball or no?
1: God, I could flip a coin, to be honest. I don't know. They've done it so many times. Hey, you know what? The fact that they have a shot is all I could ask for.

0: If you'd have told Chris, if I'd have said, Chris, on September 8th, Tuesday, Guardians would be three games out of first place and be the third wild card, would you have taken it?
1: Hell yeah.
0: Yeah. So we'll take it. Next.
2: Meanwhile, Riz, back we go to college football, where Ohio State got off to a good start on Saturday, 56-3. They beat Ball State at the Shoe. But this weekend, the competition and the environment get a little bit more difficult for Ryan Day and company.
3: Obviously, a great opponent. They have, you know, really good talent across the board. So going down there is something that we've obviously been working towards all summer, looking forward to. They have a great program and a great team. So it's going to be a great environment. But this is what we're going to have to do this year. When you look at our schedule, we're going to have to be able to go on the road and win games like this. You know, it's here. Time to go prepare for these guys.
2: Kickoff on Saturday night. You can listen right here on 850 ESPN. Cleveland is at 7:30. You can watch the game over on ABC. Texas is a 1.5-point favorite.
0: You know, I can't wait to see this game just because it really is two of the best teams in all of college football. But either one of these teams could lose this game and it really wouldn't affect anything. However, lose this game, it's so early, it puts pressure on you when you go to Iowa, when you go to Indiana, when you play Oregon, when you, the Buckeye schedule lends itself to a lot of stress for Buckeye fans. I'll have the boys in at some point this week. I scouted Arch. He's good, but I think needs certainly this year of college football. I don't think he's a finished product, I guess is what I'm saying. And don't be fooled by what you watched on Saturday against an inferior opponent. At home. It will be a tough game for the Buckeyes. I think they can win. Next.
2: Elsewhere around the world of college football, Riz, LSU did not end up using their pro players on their roster, but it looked like they could have with the way they played. 51-10. They smashed Clemson on Saturday night. There was a delay in that game as well due to weather. And then the big story, Riz, the drama at Michigan, where a bizarre extra tenth of a second allowed them to throw a miracle Hail Mary.
0: I'm done talking about Michigan. Listen, LSU, Aaron, I'm sorry, does Dabo not get players in the portal? What happened to that program?
2: They wanted to go old school with the way they recruit. I think there were like 20 guys or something that they got in the portal this year, but they don't have a big NIL budget.
0: Well, I just think Lane Kiffin's a better coach than people are giving credit for because he's such a character. Chris, did you see what he said at halftime? He goes, imagine if we had pro players as he walked away.
1: Oh, yeah.
0: That is, please bring him here to coach. Please. I'm sorry. I'll take the moment. My point is this. With all the hype, with all the thing, that guy threw together a roster at LSU with 50 guys from all over the country, and they whooped ass on a pretty damn good team. So I think that guy's a little bit better coach than people are giving credit for. Next.
2: The defense alone on LSU
0: was... He kept the D coordinator, which was smart. That was LSU's D coordinator last year. Yeah. He kept him. Next.
2: Yeah, they've got some beasts over on that side of the ball. All right, Riz, finally, we have some Messiah music. What is this, Chris? John in Parma has put together just for you to get our week off started right.
0: Wait a minute, though. The Messiah is about next year. Can I enjoy Sunday's win in Jackson?
2: Not John in Parma pleaded with us, and so we will give him a moment of our time and give this some airplay. Chris, anything else to set this up other than just saying
1: no.
2: It's Riz, it's the music of the Messiah.

0: does it over and over and over.
1: What?
0: John.
1: You know how sick of this I am? Do you have any idea, Chris?
0: I do, because I'm just as sick of
1: it. No, I've done it longer than you. Chris, and I actually remember when we were good. You know, we used to be really good. You know quarterback was? Burn. We were that good once.
0: Riz, you know why I don't remember when the Browns were good? Because it's never happened in my life.
2: Wow. So this never goes anywhere other than this, Chris?
0: Yeah, it's just a chant over.

0: over and over and over.
1: You wanted to play it. Beat Jacksonville.
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7: Back to school season means backpacks, schedules, and busy mornings. But there's one thing a lot of families forget to plan for. What happens when school germs start spreading and someone gets sick? Joining us now is Dr. Peter McCullough with some smart ways to be prepared before the school year begins. So, Doctor, back to school is exciting, but it also seems to be the time of year that families start getting sick again. Why does this season hit so many households?
8: Because people miss an opportunity, and that is to use nasal sprays and throat sprays twice a day preventively. 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
7: What are some of the most common health issues that families run into once the school season does start?
8: The kids are back in school, they're coughing, they're sneezing, and they clearly spread viruses and other illnesses. 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
11: 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Tony is in studio. It is game week. Tone, are you excited for the start of the Browns season?
12: I am. I really am. I think there's a lot to be excited about. It's been a while.
11: Are you sure? Because no. You told me it's all about next year.
12: Well, that's what I'm excited about. Did you watch the college games this weekend?
11: We'll get to the Messiah.
12: Yeah. I think there's beyond the. Just take the quarterback position out of it. I think there's a lot to look forward to, the development of young players. And, you know, there's so much mystery with a new coaching staff and new sides of the ball, really. So I am excited about the start. I feel good. I don't feel like we're entering a dark period. I feel good.
11: Okay. Todd Monken was the first move of the offseason. Okay. And just your thoughts now after all of training camp, all the offseason is done. It's game week. What are your impressions of the new coach?
12: Riz, practice yesterday I was at on Labor Day. And it wasn't a rough practice, and we only saw 20 minutes of it. But the 20 minutes I saw, the team looked ready. All right, everybody's healthy that needs to be healthy, except Alex Wright, who's out for the year. They look crisp. They look like he's gotten control of his team, and it looks like a well-oiled machine, at least at practice. Mm-hmm. I've seen the week before practice before where I, like, just shake my head, okay. I don't feel that way this year. Again, put aside the quarterback position, and the team looks ready to go to me.
11: Tony, the Todd Monken was hired to fix the offense. That was the rule of the offseason. What are your impressions of the offense? And I still can't get over that they're going to start Deshaun Watson, even though we disagree on whose call that was. Yeah. It's what's happening. Tony, for that guy to play well in Jacksonville after 680 days off, it would be a hell of a story.
12: Oh, yeah. I mean, let alone win, just play respectably and to earn all his critics' respect would be a big step forward. You know, you got to keep in mind this. On offense, Jerry Jeudy's been with the team 3 years. Everyone else, less than that on offense. Okay, except for Watson, who's been with them. This is his fifth year. It's almost like an expansion team. Now, there's a lot of talent there. I mean, the offensive line, I think, came together. Judkins, Fannin, the receivers are all, you know, way above expansion mode. But really, when you think about it, it's a brand new offensive team with a brand new system and a brand new coach. So my point is, I wouldn't expect 40 points the first game. It doesn't mean, you know, what you see in this first game is not the end product.
11: Okay, how risky of a call was it for him to go with Watson, though? Tony, his first big move as head coach, he went to a guy that hadn't played in 2 years who no one really wants to watch or has any faith in.
12: Yeah, except him. And he's putting a lot of faith in Watson. And Watson owes it to him to perform up to what he wants and to himself and the
11: rest
12: of us.
11: What are you expecting from Watson Sunday?
12: I can't answer this question.
11: I know.
12: I don't know what to expect.
11: Tony, I'm not going to get on you for that. I agree the same thing.
12: I've seen him at practice. He's looked better than reported elsewhere to me.
11: Okay.
12: I know everyone's lasting impression is the 5-12 versus Buffalo. I've seen better than that. Now, I haven't seen Watson from the Houston days. Okay, that player doesn't exist anymore.
11: Okay.
12: But I'll stick to what I've said consistently, is I think we'll see a better version of Watson than we have in a Cleveland uniform. Now, take that for what it's worth.
13: Tony, assuming that they're not a well-oiled machine yet, which is kindly sounds like sort of where you're at with this, mm-hmm. How do you think Munkin's going to go about trying to win against the Jaguars?
12: I think he considers this, so he goes into this game like this is a one-game season. He wants a win badly, and I think he pulls out the stops, which might be the reason he's tinkering with Talon Green.
11: We'll get to that.
12: Yeah. And I don't think he's that's why he picked Watson to win this game, to play this game, because he feels he can do more with the offense with Watson in control of the season.
13: So what sounds to me like you're saying is that they want to try to win with a run game first, and by minimizing what they're asking the quarterback to do, throwing the ball.
12: No, I think that would be the operation if Shador were starting. Mm. I think Watson's going to throw the ball and run the ball. And I think he feels he's more capable at this point to operate his entire offense.
11: Chris, what could go wrong? You're going to run the ball with a guy coming off two Achilles. All right. To the exchange you had with Coach yesterday, mm-hmm. You asked him, quote, will you have a package, which is a set of plays, to bring in your sixth round quarterback, rookie, Talon Green?
14: Could be a package where we have him.
15: So then you would activate three quarterbacks?
14: I know that's the word possibly. It's possible that he could be, that we could use him in that.
15: Is three too many for a Sunday?
14: Oh, I don't think, if we could afford it, it'd be nice to have five or six quarterbacks up. But three's a lot.
11: Why didn't we just ask him who the backup quarterback was?
12: Well, I didn't want to dominate. I've already asked two follow-ups.
11: Keep
12: so that, I was hoping,
11: Tone, you're the best there is. I was asking everything there. Listen,
12: it was only Monday.
11: Okay, who is it, Tone? Who's the backup quarterback?
12: To be determined.
11: Come on.
12: Unless he announces
11: you're
12: it.
11: Hold on. You got a guy who hadn't played in 680 days coming off two Achilles tears, and the backup is a six-round pick who didn't practice during the whole summer.
12: I'm with you. I doubt that's what we're going to see, okay? But he had every chance right there to say, It's premature.
11: Yeah.
12: You know, we're working on these packages, these Wildcat things, but Shador's our backup. He didn't say it. Now, he wasn't asked specifically. True. And it was only Monday. So let's see how the week goes. He may not announce it until 90 minutes before the game when he turns in his inactives. I think this has become the major storyline of this game. Who's the backup quarterback? For everything you've said, Rich, how risky is it
11: that game? Hold on. As risky as it is to start a guy coming off two Achilles or 680 days, now you're going to have Talon Green
12: as
11: your backup? Okay. Tony, am I watching an ultimate tank job right now or not?
12: No, I really think – no. I think Monken believes this gives him his best chance to win.
13: What
12: he doesn't say about Shador – I mean, you can interpret
11: whatever you want. Yes, there's something – I've said it – I put it this way because I like Shador. What is he doing or not doing to get to where he is on this roster right now? Because some people are thinking he's the third quarterback on this team. How could that be?
12: I don't know.
11: Did he ever really have a chance to win the job?
12: I think when Watson was throwing interceptions multiple every practice, yes. I mean, that's where he made up the ground, where Watson threw seven interceptions in 7 days. And after he stabilized himself, Watson, then it never got closer than that.
13: But let's see, if Shador is the emergency quarterback on Sunday, Tony, Monken is telling you with his actions, to hell with his words, exactly what he thinks about him as a quarterback.
12: I know, Aaron. That's exactly right. So I doubt that Shador is inactive, but I'm not sure he won't be.
13: What do you make of...
11: Oh, wait a minute. What would your faith level be if Talon Green came in to run the offense right now?
12: You mean if he was required to run a normal...
11: Hope it doesn't happen, but if Watson has to come... I like it. Watson's helmet comes off. Okay, means he's got to come out for one play. Okay, I mean, who would go?
12: The number two guy, whoever's number two. Again,
11: would he activate three quarterback?
12: Long shot. Totally doubt that. You can't do that. That's a waste. That's a waste of a roster spot. So that's his dilemma now. Now remember, last week I said I thought he was preparing Talon Green for when Shador is the starter, and then you use Talon Green in this Wildcat package. Not Watson, because he's praised Watson's athletic mobility. Despite the two surgeries, he does look good running.
11: He looks fantastic. You can't take your eyes off him.
12: I mean Watson. Do this Wildcat stuff just as well as Green.
13: Let's see it in a game, Tony, before
12: we... No, we're not talking about
11: Taylor
12: running
11: Green
12: for 30
11: looks,
12: yards.
11: Green looks like...
12: Well,
11: man,
12: I know. But we're talking...
11: That is sexy.
12: Riz, the package that I see him using, Talon Green, is inside the 10, not in the middle of the field.
11: Okay. All right. Whole lot to do about nothing or... He's trying to throw Jacksonville off.
12: Perhaps. But I
11: don't think the Jags are up at night worried about Talon Green.
12: No, I don't know they're worried about it, but coaches always feel if you have to use 5 minutes to prepare for him, that's five minutes you're wasting.
11: Would they let him throw the ball?
12: Oh, I would think. I've told Chops this. If he plays him, I could, you know, here's the situation. First and goal at the 4. Fake handoff.
11: Yeah.
12: Roll out and toss the fan and touchdown, right? Everyone thinks he's going to run.
11: Yeah.
12: He could throw the ball. He can execute that play.
13: Tony, what do you make of the mysterious workout of Connor Bazelak?
12: Yeah, I don't know. I wouldn't put too much into it.
11: I wouldn't either, but the fact that they worked out a quarterback yesterday is unbelievable to me. Were they going to have five?
12: Well, you know,
11: Is a trade still in play? For one of these guys, first of all, you can't trade Dylan on the injured reserve, or can you? I don't know that.
12: I'm not sure technically if you can, but realistically, who would trade for him, right?
11: Okay.
12: But I think everyone realizes it's kind of a phantom injury, all right? So it's not like he's in a body cast.
11: What do you mean, Tony? He's got a bad back.
12: Phantom injury.
11: You ever had a bad back?
13: Right now.
12: This is why I'm entertained by this quarterback situation. You guys are just... beside yourself.
11: I can't believe it.
12: Okay.
11: I'm
12: entertained because the next checkpoint after we get to these first four games is what to do with Gabriel And how does that
16: so
12: affect?
16: Can I go to Jacksonville first on Sunday? The next 4 weeks, don't. We'll get to that. What I'm saying is if they really don't activate Sanders, wouldn't they give the kid to go somewhere now, where he had a chance?
12: The question is, why are you keeping him if he's sunk so low?
16: Why?
12: Right?
16: Why?
12: Okay, so that's a development that's going to happen. We're going to get an answer to that question at the fifth week of the season.
13: Do you think he has sunk so low? Last time we saw him.
12: Yeah, but think about this. Maybe I'm just throwing this out there. Well, what's the motivation for this Taylen? Why are they rushing Taylen Green?
16: I don't know.
12: To get him up to speed for when Gabriel comes off injured reserve. Gabriel becomes number two. Taylen Green becomes number three. And then what happens to Shadur? Okay.
16: What happens?
12: I don't know. Maybe somebody around the league gets hurt and the team makes an offer.
16: How long is the leash on Watson? Like you said, the coach is playing this game as a one-game season. Yeah. If he wets the bed, Tony, mm-hmm. if he has one of those games like he's looked against Pittsburgh where he threw a pick six on the first play of the game.
12: He's done that twice, I think, hasn't he?
16: Okay, like what then? Like, is he finishing this game no matter what?
12: I think that. But
16: you got to give him four quarters.
12: Yeah, he's not Charlie Fry out there. They've invested so much time in getting him ready for the start,
13: and in Shadur, they've invested a bunch of time, only to have him apparently as the third string quarterback.
12: The leash on Watson, I have fluctuated from 2 weeks to 4 weeks, and I still don't know what it is.
16: I think it depends on the first two games is the answer.
12: So
16: I think if he looks terrible, there's no way they're going to bring him home. And
12: you think he'll use two games? I think so, too. You know why? Because he's put such an emphasis on going on the road and our operation. Yeah. Well, you can't scrap that plan after one week. Yeah. However, they scrap plans like we scratch our head.
16: They do change plans often. When we come back, we haven't talked about the Browns' defense. It lost Jim Schwartz and Miles Garrett. What are you expecting? Plus more quarterback talk. Folks, your new friend. How about the people at NEO Fence and Deck Tone? I know they did your deck. I sat out on my... I had everybody over Sunday for a barbecue, and they couldn't believe how beautiful the deck is.
12: I was saying to my wife, I spend more time on my deck this year than in any other room in my house.
16: Yeah.
12: Because it's so perfect.
16: For over 40 years, Northeast Ohio Fence and Deck has been the true local expert for aluminum, vinyl, wood, and chain link fencing, plus decks to die for that built to last. Chris, I put my brisket on Saturday morning at 6:30. It was dark. My deck, the steps are lit up so I could see where the hell
12: the towers,
16: I'm going.
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3: Back to school season means backpacks, schedules, and busy mornings. But there's one thing a lot of families forget to plan for. What happens when school germs start spreading and someone gets sick? Joining us now is Dr. Peter McCullough with some smart ways to be prepared before the school year begins. So, Doctor, back to school is exciting, but it also seems to be the time of year that families start getting sick again. Why does this season hit so many households?
4: Because people miss an opportunity, and that is to use nasal sprays and throat sprays twice a day preventively. 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
3: What are some of the most common health issues that families run into once the school season does start?
4: The kids are back in school, they're coughing, they're sneezing, and they clearly spread viruses and other illnesses. 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

0: 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Tony Grossi is in studio. The Browns open the season Sunday in Jacksonville. Tony, no Jim Schwartz. No Myles Garrett. We haven't heard anything from Jared Verse since the beginning of camp when he looked very good. Carson's been injured a little bit. Denzel got a new deal. Grant Delpit got a new deal. They're still a little thin on the defensive line. And Alex Wright's out for the year. Your thoughts on this defense going into Sunday's game? What are you expecting from new DC Mike Rutenberg?
1: Well, I think depth is a big concern for me. If you can tell me that those 11 are going to, you know, be pretty 15 games, I'd say the defense is going to be real good. But we know there are going to be injuries, and given the injuries already on the defensive line that knocked out Alex Wright, it set back Malik Collins for most of the summer. If they get one or two injuries on the defensive front, you're not going to see the pass rush you saw last year. Same thing with the secondary. If Campbell or Ward go down for any period of time, they're in trouble. But overall, I mean, I think you'll see a big increase in takeaways, which is important. That's the one takeaway on the defense that I got.
0: Is it a matter of, and I'm just deciphering what you guys have written and what we've seen, is it a matter of more risk-taking? Do they take a little more risk than the Jim Schwartz defense did?
1: Well, I think a little more diversity in the defensive backfield.
0: Disguising coverages.
1: Right, and unpredictability. And, you know, the good quarterbacks will solve that over a game, but you're not playing an elite quarterback every game. So I think that the turnovers will be improved, which... You know, if you give up, if you don't have as many sacks, but you have twice as many turnovers, that's a big change.
0: Tony, the one thing I think we're really not talking about or haven't in the past couple of months is, you know, Myles Garrett took over games.
1: Yes.
0: Like, we don't have that now.
1: No.
0: You know, like,
1: I mean, team defense is more important this year.
0: I watched the Steelers throw a game away because they didn't want him to get the sack record against them.
1: Yep. And, really, the Cincinnati game, too, after that. You've heard me say this. I think Myles had as big an impact in the five wins as any player on the Browns last year. Those five wins I put on his record. I know Shadur, you know, moved the ball to get the field goal in Cincinnati, but really, go back to even the Raiders game, Shadur's first start. I mean, Geno Smith was running all over the place. So they don't have that. This year, they don't have that guy who could take over a game. But if Rutenberg's a good defensive coordinator, the defense as a whole can take over games.
0: Are they putting too much pressure on Jared Verse? And what would be a good sack total for him this year? I know he's not getting 23.
1: Right.
0: Let's just throw that out right now. Would 10 be enough? Or
1: I think 12. I think 12 is a number I would consider it a really good season. I think he's got 12 in 2 years, so he's got to take a step up. And somebody else has to pick up the slack of the 11 that they're missing, you know, from 23 minus 12. Where's 11 sacks at? You know, so Mason Graham It's got to go from a half a sack to 6.5. And whoever's playing left end, whether it's Isaiah McGuire or Derek Barnett or even Mike Hall, you got to have more than a couple sacks.
0: Tone, we haven't talked a whole lot about McNeil Warren. We've talked about these wide receivers, the young guys, so much from this draft class. What can we expect from him? Is he the third safety? And I've read a story somewhere online saying that his mom threw him a football in the dark or something. It's why he's had a nose for the ball or whatever.
1: Yeah.
0: Is he finally going to be a guy to, you know, we have I love our DBs, but they don't get interceptions.
1: Right, so. Right. I don't think he's going to be the starting free safety, but he'll be the third safety, which means he'll be on the field 60% of the time.
0: Okay.
1: I saw him have a nose for the ball in practice.
0: Okay.
1: He had interceptions. He had a strip that caused an interception. He had a fumble strip. And that's what he did at Toledo. And I think they'll ease him in that way. He'll be prominent, but not a starting free safety.
2: Tony, do you think that Schlesinger and Graham have growth in their game and star potential?
1: For sure. Graham's growth is getting to the quarterback more often. And Schlesinger, I think, knocking the ball out, stripping the ball. He makes a ton of tackles. I think they'll use him a little more in the pass rush in certain situations, blitzing. He's all over the field. He can do everything. You ask him, and he says, I could get better in everything. And he means it.
0: So Josh Allen was very complimentary of Schlesinger, even though he didn't practice against him in the joint practice.
1: For a rookie inside linebacker, he made his mark in the league.
0: When quarterbacks like that talk about you, that's
1: sure. Graham, then there was a case of another linebacker who was drafted this year. I forgot who, but he was a prominent first-round pick, and he was asked, you know, everyone asked this question, you know, who do you model your game at? Who do you watch? And he mentioned Schlesinger after 1 year.
0: 1 year player.
1: Yeah. Wow. So, I mean, he's made his mark in the NFL, but he could put up bigger numbers.
0: Mason Graham, Aaron brought up, and I've heard both ways about him. I've heard he was battling an injury last year, and he actually had pressure, more pressures than we think. And I've also heard, hey, you drafted a guy top five with half a sack or thing. Where is Mason Graham, and what is a good season for him this year?
1: That half a sack on his stat line bothers him. You can tell it's anytime you bring it up, his face turns red with anger. He wants that to change. You know, defensive tackles, I've said this before, always take a while to develop into elite players. And he'll be right on course. You would expect him to get 4.5 to 6.5 sacks. And that's pretty good for defensive tackle. Last year, Malik Collins had 6.5, which was a career high for him. So if the two of them can combine for over 10 sacks, that'll be good.
2: Where do you expect the Browns to miss Jim Schwartz?
1: Not so much on game day. I think during the week and just emphasizing quarterback pressure. I mean, he makes good players into elite players. He makes Pro Bowlers into Hall of Fame candidates. And I think more so that's what he's known for than game day play calling. So I think they'll miss him more during the week than on Sundays.
0: Tony, we haven't really talked about special teams at all. I've noticed that Coach went out and got some players who are just special teams players. And Andrew's done a good job of signing and drafting players like that. Can I assume with the Harbaugh connection coming from Baltimore that the Browns are finally going to have better special teams in your fearless forecast? You predicted that I get to see a punt return for a touchdown
1: this
0: year.
1: Two of them.
0: Which
1: KC Concepcion.
0: Which is like the unicorn here in Cleveland.
1: I know. Listen, and the three... It's hard to see anything in practice on special teams. Yeah. It's just impossible. They go half speed. It's almost walkthrough. But in the three games of the preseason games, I thought the special teams looked noticeably better. Not only Concepcion touching the ball for the first time and going 30 or 40 yards, but I thought coverage was much better. Penalties were few. I think they had three maybe in three games. So I expect... you know, the spectacular difference would be touchdowns by Concepcion. But I expect the other unglamorous stuff to be better from what I've seen.
0: Will I miss Bubba?
1: Yeah, well, when he's fitting his Super Bowl ring at the end of the year. With
3: yeah,
1: the
3: I know where he is. Tony, I'll tell you what. All I know is this league, you start handing a team the Super Bowl on September the 8th. It rarely works out that way.
1: You're all right. Right.
3: When we come back, I want to ask you about your fearless forecast. Hall of Fame voting is changing. And the Messiahs will go over the quarterbacks from fabulous college football over the weekend. 1 week, and you are hooked.
1: I am. I'm excited.
3: More of Tony Grossi. Stay with us.
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3: 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Aaron.
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3: Watched the guards on my NEO fencing deck yesterday. On my Extend Technologies outdoor television. I had everybody over on Sunday for a barbecue. And
1: great weather for
3: it. Yeah, it was great. 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Tony Grossi's here in studio. Tony, your fearless forecast. I think that you're stretching a little bit with the Bengals going to the Super Bowl. I think they are improved, though. Why are you so bullish on the Cincinnati team?
1: Well, of course, it hinges on Burrow playing 17 games, which is a big if, right? He's missed games 3 of his 6 years. But if Burrow is healthy, I think they're top 2 or 3 offense in the league. And what do we talk about? Points, right? Now, their defense was so bad, they couldn't overcome it in the
3: past.
1: They
3: did improve, however, in the offseason.
1: I think they improved a lot. But they're thin also. Their depth is a problem.
3: Tony, they were talking about this morning, Chris Canty on our morning show on Sportsmanlike brought up the fact that he doesn't believe in the Bengals because he doesn't think they can protect Burrow. What do you know about that offensive line? And he brought up that first game where he played and backups were getting to. I think the first play of the preseason, he got sacked.
1: Yeah, and they cut their third tackle, so they're going with, I think, 2 rookies behind their 2 starters, which is very risky. And, of course, we've seen Orlando Brown Jr. get absolutely devastated by Myles Garrett every time he plays him. So that is a big concern, no doubt. But it's all right. It's a bold take, the Bengals. But I'm counting on Burrow saying this is the best team I've seen since the LSU national championship.
3: And he has been very bullish and really has not said stuff like that the past couple of off seasons. What about the other side? You are really convinced on the Rams. What would have to happen? Injuries would have to happen for them not to go where you think they
1: would. You know, San Francisco has had similar great teams on paper be decimated over the course of the year. McCaffrey goes down. Bosa goes down. The quarterback went down in the playoffs. That would have to happen for the Rams, in my opinion, not to breeze to the Super Bowl. I also think that if Stafford does go down, I think McVay can win with that team with Ty Simpson.
3: Ooh, wow, that's
1: depending. If he goes down very early in the year, he may call Jimmy G to rescue him for a while.
3: Who was on the couch?
1: Yes.
3: Okay. Props. Myles Garrett, MVP.
1: I'm bullish on Garrett. Yeah. Yeah, because I think...
3: No, not defensive player of the year, MVP.
1: Of the league and also of the Super Bowl, which no defensive player has ever done.
3: Okay. Where do you get your Jim Schwartz info? You got him going to the Rams. Is that a lock?
1: If Chris Shula gets a head coaching job, which if the Rams win the Super Bowl, both their coordinators will get head coaching jobs. And Chris Shula was interviewed by several teams this year. And I think Schwartz would go to the Rams.
3: Jerry Jeudy traded before November 10th.
1: Yes.
3: Why?
1: Because I think the 2 rookies and Isaiah Bond will prove that that's a surplus, and I think teams would want Jeudy if a Super Bowl contender loses its receiver. Or watch Kansas City, man. I don't know who their receivers are. Rashee Rice, is he in trouble of being suspended or not?
3: Yeah.
1: A team like Kansas City, I think, would love Jerry Jeudy.
3: And then you had a couple of coaching things, which Jets, Commanders, Nate, but the Packers, you think LaFleur is out in Green Bay? Why?
1: I don't have the Packers making the playoffs. And if that happens for the second year in a row, no, they did make the playoffs last year.
2: They made it.
1: They were 1-0.
3: They got whooped.
1: Chicago.
2: The crazy thing was with the Bears, remember that miracle game?
3: Oh, that's right.
2: Yeah.
1: I mean,
3: so you do think?
1: Yeah, I think, yeah, that's going to be a case of something that no one saw coming. His record is top 5, 1-loss record, but he hasn't won anything beyond that.
3: Tone, Hall of Fame voting is changing. Please, is this an overreaction to the Bill Belichick thing not getting in, or is this a long time in the making?
1: Well, the Hall of Fame says it's been 2.5 years in the making where they've considered changes, and I know for a fact there have been a lot of conversation. They keep changing the rules and of voting. And they haven't come up with the right rules yet to get the results that they obviously want. I thought Belichick being omitted last year was a big omission, no doubt. It made the Hall of Fame look bad. But the rule changes they made last year had that unintended consequence that that could happen. So they're changing a lot of rules, and I agree with some of them, but I really disagree because this hurts Clay Matthews. There's no more senior candidate. Like if your modern era eligibility has lapsed, like Clay Matthews, your group with the current players, you know, the Ben Roethlisberger, who's going to remember Clay Matthews, our Clay Matthews going against Ben Roethlisberger and all these players, Adrian Peterson coming up. So that rule change really hurts the senior players.
3: Now, they're taking away half the voters or more. Yeah. Are you still going? Are you a voter?
1: Well, we had a committee of 50. They're reducing it to 25. They've yet to tell any of us who made the cut. So I'm in limbo. And we'll see what happens. We're supposed to hear probably sometime this week. And they're going to call every one of us individually and explain. I like the idea of
3: so
1: you're reducing
3: third
1: the committee.
3: Longest tenure, are you not?
1: I've been 31 years. I think there are three. John McClain of Houston is also 31 years, and there's two other selectors. One was 34 years, and one was 32. So I'm tied for third in tenure. We'll see what happens. We don't. It's weird that we have to find this out after the fact, but that's the way Jim Porter is running the Hall of Fame right now.
3: And they have a clear agenda now. Like they want guys in that
1: haven't been gotten in.
3: Right.
1: I think it started way back when Paul Tagliabue was a candidate. Now he eventually got in.
3: It took
1: 8 to 10 years.
2: He should have realized that concussions were a medical condition, maybe a little bit before he did.
1: Yeah. And

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1: As we're seeing, Jim Porter runs the Hall of Fame election selection process and the Board of Trustees. Now, there are two things they're doing that I agree with. I actually think the committee should be reduced. I don't know if I go down to 25, but it stands to be reduced. And also now, I really like this rule change. There won't be presenters like used to be when Art Modell come up, since he was a Cleveland Browns owner for so long, I was selected as the guy who would present the discussion, right? Opening statements, five minutes. They're doing away with that. So now who's the next Cleveland Brown to come up?
2: Joe Thomas.
3: Miles.
1: Yeah. When Miles comes up, the Cleveland, there won't be a Cleveland representative because they're not going to select selectors by market.
2: So they're just going to have like a slideshow? Or
1: no, somebody from the Hall of Fame will introduce them with just the facts.
2: Okay.
1: It won't be an emotional appeal, I like that idea.
2: Okay, but do the 25 still get to go back and forth?
1: Oh, yeah. Then the discussion begins, and the quote, presentations will be very limited to a minute or so.
2: You felt there was a little tone setting going on by the presenters.
1: Yeah, and the fact is, a good presentation could get a borderline guy in, and a bad presentation could ruin a candidate. So I agree with that.
2: Messiah quarterbacks. Who impressed you over the weekend?
1: Just about every one of them except Mestemaker. Mm-hmm. Now, I didn't see the Mestemaker game. He threw two picks and Oklahoma State lost. So he's like dropped off the quarterback
2: one
1: tracker.
2: One game, that's it. Goodbye.
1: Well, I mean, he's got 10 more games. I thought Arch looked good. I know you were commenting earlier.
2: But no, he looked good. I'm just saying he's still Tony. He looks like a guy who played 1 year of college football to me.
1: He's only got 12 starts. So by the end of the year, I think he'll look
2: okay.
1: I think Mensah looks real good from Miami.
2: Darian Mensah. He does.
3: Boy, their receiver is something.
2: Malachi Tony.
1: Yeah. Jaden Maeva now has two games.
2: Yes.
1: And both of them have been good.
2: And by the way, it was flawless.
1: Yes.
2: That was a game we should have bet. Because USC took a bunch of crap for no people in the seats and giving up points in the fourth quarter when they had their third string. And that was shutout written all over it. And those kids on offense, that's a very potent offense. Yeah. Don't forget, Buckeyes have to go there and play in Southern Cal.
1: And my guy Sellers whipped Kent State for three quarters. They took him out. It's a good start for him. He needs to tack on games. CJ Carr had a good second half, I thought. I thought he struggled a little bit the first half, but he had a tough opponent.
2: Dante Moore,
1: outstanding, I thought. I mean, he had his ups and downs, but he came through.
2: When he needed a win.
1: Yeah. So I think overall it was an uplifting weekend for anyone looking for the Messiah.
2: Johnny Mateer?
1: No.
3: Trinidad.
2: Tony, I was about to bring this up. That I thought Trinidad Chambliss looked the best out of all the
1: college quarters. He's fun to watch. He'll be a Heisman finalist. I could just about guarantee that. I would not touch him in the draft.
2: Because?
1: Physical traits. I just don't want to. He's 5'11 and 7'8".
2: Is it Mateer Baker 2.0?
1: Yes, pretty much. Yes. I don't want that. That's my bias. I don't care. I'm allowed to have an opinion.
2: Yes, you are.
1: But what I'm optimistic about, encourage, all these guys we talked about are all big with physical traits.
2: All right. Here we go. I'm going to ask you every week. Who right now is at the top of your list? Give me the one. You get your choice of all of them. Now, I got something for you, but who's at the top of your list right now?
1: It would be Arch right now.
2: Arch Manning?
1: Yes.
4: Mock alert. This is a...
2: Oh, yes, I do. I've got a mock. I do my homework for this show.
3: All right, what dark corner of the internet did you go to for
2: this? It's not. No.
1: Is this Rhino?
2: Wait a minute.
1: Rhino?
2: It's Rhino. It's Ryan Wilson, CBS. By the way, these guys are legend on our
1: show.
2: Are. They have no idea. Ryan Wilson has a mock, okay? Pick number one goes to Miami. They take Dante Moore.
3: Wow.
2: Moore would have been the number two pick in last year's draft.
3: That's true.
2: He's number one.

0: my preseason big board and my QB one that hasn't changed after a week of college football. Number two, the Arizona Cardinals select Jeremiah Smith, wide receiver, Arizona.
1: How can they not take a quarterback at
0: Tony,
1: number two?
0: I
1: my God.
0: Number three, the Cleveland Browns are on the clock. Tony. With the third pick in the 2027 NFL draft, Cleveland Browns select Arch Manning.
1: Whoa.
0: Without even having to trade up. Exactly. The whole scenario here is this would be gold for the Browns because their guy is at their spot.
1: Mm-hmm.
0: Do you think that Arch Manning will be the first quarterback taken before that? Who would the Jets or Dolphins take if they had first?
1: Well, I think the Jets would take Manning. I think Miami, depending on how Malik Willis looks, might entertain a trade, which means Arizona would probably move up to two or Cleveland. But I think Manning in New York. I mean, what more do the Jets want?
0: He's got Julian Sain going 11 to the Jets.
1: Okay. Wow, he's got them picking 11th.
0: He's got Jaden Maiva going to the Steelers at 14.
1: Mm.
0: And hold on, because you have the Rams pick with the 32nd. God, Chris. Just our luck. You know it's going to happen.
2: Oh, yeah.
0: With the 32nd pick, Cleveland Browns select Ahmad Moten Sr., defensive lineman, Miami. So they go line of scrimmage, which Andrew probably would do. I think offensive line would also be in play with that pick as well.
1: For sure. Maybe cornerback.
0: Tony, is that the perfect scenario for the Browns to the way this plays out, Ryan Wilson?
1: Haslam would take Air Haslam right to Austin, Texas, and bring him in. Deliver him.
0: Get on board, son.
1: And, the PSL sales would skyrocket.
0: They would. Yep. They would.
1: I think the big question is going to be if the Browns finish, let's say I have them going 6-11. That's my official prediction. Maybe third pick in the draft. Would he give up the farm to go from 3-1
0: to get his guy?
1: Yeah.
0: I think the answer is yes.
1: Maybe.
0: I do. Survivor.
1: All right. Survivor, I have a big moment for you right here.
0: Oh, hang on. Here we go.
2: Whoa.
1: Five crisp. $50 bills.
0: Ooh, $50 make you holler, Paul.
1: I am in.
0: Thanks, Tony. Thank
1: and
0: you.
1: And raring to go for Friday.
0: All right, guys, I'm going to do this because we're gonna have a whole segment Friday to go through this. I'm also going to ask for, and I asked for Rizzo Show people, they've got a bunch of crazy entries. I have my own survivor on the Rizzo Show. We have 1,100 people.
2: Almost 1,200 now.
0: Almost 1,200
1: for the
0: survivor.
1: So are you officially in the Rizzo Show?
0: I'm not in yet, but you can get in for free, Tone. Sign up. No. It's free. Okay. So our survivor now, I got to talk to Matt. Let me start with this. We're not taking the Seahawks or Patriots.
1: No.
0: And we're not taking the Rams or the
1: 49ers. No.
0: Okay. So we have till Saturday now.
1: Okay.
0: Morning to make our pick. All right. Aaron, if it were right now, Saturday morning, who are you going with?
3: I will take the silver and what are they called? The black and gold of Pittsburgh.
0: There's
3: black
0: no
3: and yellow.
0: Silver in Pittsburgh.
3: I'm sorry. Well, there's steel in Pittsburgh.
1: It's rusty.
3: And I believe that Kevin Stefanski's Falcons might be the worst team in football. They just finally named a starting quarterback. Give me the Steelers at home with Stefanski walking back into the graveyard.
1: Okay.
0: Paw.
2: If it were today, I'm taking the Chargers.
1: Over?
2: The Cardinals.
0: Chargers over the Cardinals. Okay. Tone.
1: I have come to the conclusion that my best feeling about this is the Pittsburgh Steelers over Kevin Stefanski and Tua Tagovailoa. And part of my reasoning, Riz, is also The Falcons don't have a pass rush. Yeah. And Aaron Rodgers, that's gravy.
0: They're
1: for
0: at
1: him.
0: Home week one with a new
1: Mike
0: coach.
1: Mike McCarthy
0: yeah,
1: at home.
0: Big Mike. I don't know.
3: You don't even have a lean?
0: I don't. At the moment, I'm going in with a total open mind. Now, I want to know when you're presenting the algorithm.
3: Okay. So it's going to be later in the week, but there are a few.
2: I mean, it can't be Friday, though. Like, let's make this clear. We can't.
3: Okay. So, but here's the thing. Like, I want to try to give it some general philosophies that we believe in when it comes to this contest. Right. Like, for example, avoid young quarterbacks, take rookie
1: especially
3: quarterbacks
1: on the road.
3: I like this coach. I like, you know, like we need to kind of give it a little bit more information about our slant. Otherwise, it's just going to look at available factors. You can find that anywhere.
0: All right. I will say I agree with Tony. I think road teams are tough. And my kids, when they lasted until almost Thanksgiving, they would not take a road team. So they liked all home teams. I think that's got to be a factor, and we'll go over more of it with you as we go on. But
1: also, Paw has to establish the whiteboard of the Christmas and Thanksgiving game.
2: Yes, I will print that out for Friday. It'll be on the window so everybody can see it. Don't
0: okay,
2: you worry.
0: So these are teams we have to have at least one of.
2: Right.
0: For, I think there's like, is there three extra weeks?
2: Or two extra. So Thanksgiving itself is a week and Christmas is a week. Now,
0: and then we still have to pick the games on those Sundays.
2: Correct.
1: So it's a 20-week contest.
2: And again, I'll have it printed out, but Riz, of the eight, I think it's eight teams that play on Thanksgiving, six of those play on Christmas week. So
1: we have to
2: have
1: that
2: to be strategic.
1: Easily seen.
2: Yes. I'll have it printed out for you guys ready to go.
0: Let me just say this. I'll make sure we have available options, but if we get to Christmas, I'll be looking to chop with whoever the hell is left for $20 million. Okay?
3: Me too. So here's another question. Like they asked,
0: listen to 850 ESPN, Cleveland WKNR, Cleveland, the Good Karma Brands, Good Karma Sports Station.
3: Would you rather have, in a relatively evenly matched game, would you rather have the better quarterback or the better coach?
0: Quarterback.
1: Yeah.
3: When in doubt, take the better quarterback. Yeah.
1: I also think we ought to – lines of scrimmage are important. Teams with bad offensive lines, I don't care who their quarterback is, if it's going against a good pass rush team, I would factor something like that in. You know, like Burrow, the Bengals are a classic example there.
3: Okay.
0: Tony, thank you.
1: Yes, sir.
0: We will talk tomorrow. Is Todd Monken available today?
1: Not today. No, this is the normal day off.
0: It's
1: we're
0: Tuesday
1: in season.
0: Oh,
1: they're
0: God,
1: doing the game plan.
0: Tuesday.
1: Game plan tomorrow. This is my scouting report day. So dive into the Jaguars later today.
0: We will dive into the Guardians. Andre Knott from Guards TV is next.
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0: Boy, the ups and downs of a major league season are pretty incredible. But if you're a vet and you've done it, you know to expect it. Andre Knott is one of those. He joins us now on the Northfield Park Racino Hotline. Dre, good morning.
1: Good morning, John. How are you?
0: I'm good, bud. Andre, I know everybody got so excited over the weekend, you know, to win three of four in comeback fashion the way the Guards did. Looked like a little bit of a hangover yesterday, at least early on. Loved the fight in the ninth, and I know Voter did too. Where are you with our Guards right now? 5-5 in their last 10. Do you think, Trey, this has the look like it's going to be going down to not just the last week of the season, but the last series
1: the last
0: of the season, right? Am I wrong? Yeah.
1: No. You've lived this longer than me, and I don't mean that in a negative way. It's funny you say hangover because yesterday was one of those frustrating days. Momentum, and there's all these things. Momentum in baseball, it comes down to whoever's on the starting on the mound, right? And momentum was definitely rolling the Cleveland Guardians' way after what happened over the weekend. As you said, it was a weekend that, kind of made you feel like it's your year. They've dominated the Detroit Tigers. The Tigers, A.J. Hinch has yelled, screamed, begged, pleaded for his Tigers to compete against the Cleveland Guardians, that they can't be good without it. Well, for another year, the Guardians have dominated them, and that's past. That doesn't do much for you. And the conundrum that I feel that they're at is with a guy like Joey Cantillo. And when you try, and we talk about this, when you try to compete, win, but also cultivate players, these are the hiccups you go through. Because you call it a hangover, and it did feel like it. The first three innings yesterday were as frustrating as they can get. Because Joey just couldn't throw strikes. And that becomes frustrating. And it didn't give his teammates a chance. This is 3-4 starts in a row. And Tone, you've been around as long as I have, if not longer. It's like, do you give Joey his next start?
0: Yeah.
1: Or do we all love Joey's got great stuff. But if you can't throw strike one and strike two, this isn't the time right now to be trying to figure it out. So my heart goes out to Vote because there's not much you can do in the first 3-4 innings yesterday when your starting pitcher can't throw strikes. And now that puts stress on tonight's starter. And you know how this goes.
0: Yep.
1: So that was a frustrating thing. Like, Baltimore's playing for their life. They got two more with us. Then they got Toronto coming in. They've got to win almost every game if they want to get in the playoffs. So you got to match their energy.
0: I didn't think that happened yesterday, and I brought it up on Rizzo's show. I thought they look like a team that's like, we're in a pennant race, and this is the team in front of us. And the Guards, I thought, had a little hangover. Dre, who would... If they don't go Cantillo, who would the replacement be?
1: That's where it gets tough. I think you can go with Slade Ciccone, because Slade was in the rotation. At this time of the year, I mentioned it, Tom, because I think, and I'll be honest, it's me being emotional. Emotionally, it's like, dude, if you can't do this, we got to get somebody else in here that can do it. But at this time of the year, there's a lot of guys that are stressed out, so you could go with Slade. We're not one of those teams that have used openers and things of that nature, but the problem with Joey has been the first two innings. And a lot of teams have used openers or guys like that when guys have struggled like that. I'm not saying they're going to do that. I think Joey's good enough that he can overcome this, but he's got to overcome it right now. You know what I mean? Like, we can't wait. And I know that Carl's going to be on him. I think the main thing is he's got to throw more fastballs, point blank. Now, if he can't do that, then maybe you put Slade in there to do it. Slade's kind of got the opposite problem. Slade starts really well, and then he runs out of gas, after three or four innings. So it's frustrating. You're right. They did play those games. It was really exciting over the weekend. You get on the plane. You don't get time to sleep. You sleep in. It was a different – and look, there's no excuses. Everybody's got to go through stuff. But they didn't seem like a team that was ready to go yesterday. I guarantee they will be tonight. I can tell you that because I know some of the words I heard after the game yesterday.
0: I thought Voter would, behind closed doors, let everybody know, not good enough today, guys. That's all. Not good enough.
2: Dre, he's also got to balance some injury situations here down the stretch.
1: Yeah.
2: Now, we want to win every game, but we also don't want to get guys more hurt than they already are. Hosey and DeLauder, how do you think they handle those two guys in the remaining games?
1: Yeah, I mean, you guys have been talking to me all year about it. Hosey hasn't been Hosey. It's driving him insane. I'll start with that one. And, you know, his presence still works. But, you know, presence is one thing. Hitting 35 home runs and 100 and some RBIs is another. He's just not Hosey. And he, you know, he does give a presence in the lineup. He's a leader. He kind of got on some guys. DeLauder's a big one for me, Aaron. DeLauder's hitting 290-something. He's in the top five, top three in batting average. He gets on base almost every game. I think he's only gone two games all season where he hasn't gone back-to-back days without getting on base. Think about that. This is always going to be the thing with DeLauder. And trust me, he's from around this area. Got a ton of family. He wants to play. I get why they haven't put him on the list. This is a conversation, Tone, Aaron, that I think we'll be able to have better when the season's over.
0: Yeah.
1: We got to find a way to get this kid is he's one of the top talented outfielders in the last 20 years. He's one of the best outfielders we've brought up, and we've got to figure out this injury bug. And they're annoying ones. He hasn't had anything, you know, shifting. But look at what our lineup looks like without him. I mean, he has made an impact on Aaron. Look, like he has made. How many times can you say that about a rookie? Like our lineup is different when he's in it. So they hope that he'll be back tomorrow, if not today, be able to pinch hit. And it just makes everyone else better. Like, yeah. I look at Joe Adell. Joe Adell's been great when he's hitting four. Lowe's been great when he's fifth. And in a short amount of time, you realize having DeLauder and Ramirez right changes the rest of this lineup.
0: Trey, you mentioned Hosey. Is this something that's going to just last for the rest of the season and be fixed in the offseason?
1: Yeah, I only answer real quick, Tony. I'm not to cut you off. Sorry. Because Jackson Holliday is going through the same injury. You look at it, his power numbers are down. Now, he's not established like Jose.
0: Right.
1: But look at Lindor. Lindor had this injury at the beginning of the year. I don't have the numbers in front of me, but Lindor's power numbers are down. I think it's kind of when you have this injury, that hook in your thumb, kind of the last thing that comes back, Tone, is your power because holding on to the bat all the way through your swing hurts like hell.
0: It hurts
1: like hell, yeah.
0: And he's just gutting it out every day. Andre Knott, Guards TV, is our guest. Trey, we had Hammy on last week, and I asked him, I said, Tom, which team, you know, behind us right now are you concerned with the most? He mentioned the Blue Jays. They're 7-3 in their last 10, even though they lost a pair. Where are you with who do you think is nipping at the heels? Toronto's a game back, the Rangers 1.5, and the Orioles 3, but can get to 1 if you don't get your stuff together here. Yeah.
1: I hear you. Hard to go against the Hall of Famer, right? Even though I love messing with Hammy. Toronto's like us, though. If we don't make the playoffs, there's going to be a day or two probably where I come on your show and I'm going to hit my head against the window, right? Mm. I think Toronto's the same way. They're both talented teams. Yeah. This is a goofy year. We've had discussions over some adult beverages of is this a good or bad thing for baseball? I would love to hear. Our friend from Scottsdale, well, I kind of know what our friend from Scottsdale feels. I mean, we got teams that are going for the last spot that are 500 or under 500.
0: Under 500,
1: Right. And Tone, you know, I usually say if you're not a couple games over 500, you're not a playoff team. Now, if we make it, I'll run with it because I still say we can compete with everybody. I would go with Toronto as well just because they've got Dylan Cease. And they were in the World Series last year. Hell, that's the number one reason. But they don't. There's something missing there too. I would hate to be a general manager with our team. It's like, okay, we're young, bringing in some veterans have helped. I think I love our future. With a team like Toronto, you spend some money, and it's like, what the hell? Why can't they be like last night? They lose to the A's, and unfortunately, I'm already looking at the schedule. And here's the deal: when we come back to town, and I can't wait to see you guys next week, we've got three with the White Sox, and I hate going in any situation saying you got to sweep. But if they don't get their crap together this week, and almost used another word, they're going to have to sweep the White Sox next week.
0: Ooh.
1: And then we finish the year, and I hate I think we can get ahead now because we're under 20 games. We finish in Kansas City. Manning is always big on be careful with teams in your own division. They know you well, and even if they suck, they can beat you.
0: Yes.
1: The White Sox finish the season against the Colorado Rockies. Do you guys want to have? Yeah. Now, Aaron, you may have to. We have to send Aaron back to Colorado and drop a sneak bomb to help us. because think about it. That last weekend, if we're in Kansas City, if we got to watch the freaking White Sox celebrate in Colorado, it's going to be like that's why we got to get our stuff together now. We can't wait and say, oh, we'll take care of it the last week. No, you got to win 4 or 5 games in a row right now.
2: Dre, I was a little conflicted about the weekend because I thought the Magic, especially on Saturday, was just unbelievable to win 2 games like that. It was a historic day in a lot of ways. But also, you know, I kind of wanted to kick the Tigers' butts. You know, I kind of wanted to take a lead and hold on to it. Did you leave that weekend feeling better, or did you kind of also say to yourself, man, to win 3 games and not have a lead in any of the 3 is I don't know how sustainable that is.
1: Aaron, I got to my car, and you know how you guys know how it is. You got buddies texting, family members texting. Oh, that was exciting. I think I called my dad, and I was like, that was like going to the dentist.
0: Yeah.
1: And they told you after getting a hole drilled, and they go, okay, you don't have any cavities, but come back next week. You know what I'm like? It was like, look, the Tigers felt worse than we did, but Aaron, I think you're kind of on to something. Like, it's like, put these guys out, put them out of their misery, right? Like, it's just like the St. Baltimore. Come in here and put them out of their misery. And I know, these guys are trying, and I keep saying young because I keep looking at young guys that are kind of wide-eyed. Like, you know, Vogt said something to me Sunday, to Matt and I Sunday, that didn't even hit me. He was like, hey, you guys have been giving a lot of credit to Nathaniel Lowe and to Joe Adell for bringing some veteran leadership. And he's like, and you're right, they are veterans. Neither one of them have gotten arbitration yet.
0: Wow.
1: He goes, think about it. You know, this will be Nathaniel's 5th year. Joe Adell still's got one more year with us before he gets to arbitration. So what does that tell you what we're dealing with? We're dealing with kids. I mean, you obviously have Hedgie, but really
0: and
1: outside
0: Hosey.
1: Of that.
0: And Hosey.
1: I'm sorry. Yes. Right. And Hosey. But you still have a lot of guys. Like I love both the Angels are great. I love them. They got great personality. They're smiling. And there's still times, though, dude, that they forget to, like, you know, do the little stuff. they forget to, like, run through a bag. And I won't give them the stuff, but you know what I mean. Yeah. They miss a cutoff. I hope we make it, guys, because I really do. I love our starting pitch. I love the first 3-4 guys in our starting rotation.
0: Yeah.
1: And I love, let me give a quick story on Cade Smith. I know it's easy to. We don't forget about him, but he's been a savior since what we went through with Class A. And I don't even say the name Class A very often, but I can say it with you guys because I feel like I'm amongst family. The Class A thing would have ripped away and tore up most organizations. And it would have tore up ours as well if you didn't have somebody like Cade Smith.
0: Mm.
1: And Cade Smith is so down to earth, and Cade Smith is so team-oriented. That Sunday, Riz, he struck. I mean, dude, he like we talk about. You go off your question,
0: yeah.
1: like Hammer. Like, think about it, man. We had to pitch K. Smith back 2 innings on Sunday just to survive, so we could get enough time to win the game.
2: Yeah. Right.
1: But the guy went out. He threw 22 strikes and 27 pitches. He's never been a me guy. He gets the last strikeout, guys, and I don't know if it was caught on television or not. And you guys know, on the third out, you know, guys will take the ball and they'll throw it in the stands or whatever. And as Cade is walking off, it's the first time I ever saw him almost demonstrative. He was like waving, like, give me that ball. So and literally the ball is like almost taken out of the third baseman's head, is getting ready to go over the net. And he's going, no, I want that ball. So because the game is going on, they win. We get on the plane. I go, Cade, can I ask the significance of that ball that you wanted so bad? Because I see guys that want them all the time, Riz. You know how it is, but not Cade Smith. Cade Smith won it because it was his 300th strikeout of his career.
0: Ooh, nice.
1: He's only done it in 200 and some innings. Like, if you look at the numbers, it's wild. So I said to him, I said, you know, I go, okay. I go, well, that's cool. And he goes, I'm usually not about that type of stuff. He goes, but I didn't get my 200th one. I didn't get my 100th one. And he goes, and I've just had guys kind of tell me, like, be proud of some of those things. You're going to appreciate that later on in your life. Mm. You know, so go out there and keep that ball. Get it authenticated because you need these little markers in your life to keep reminding you why you're doing this.
0: Well,
1: and it took his teammates. His teammates didn't want to do that.
0: Yeah, you know, we had him on the show. You remember, Aaron. Was it last year?
2: Yeah, Cade it was. Smith? I think when we were in Arizona.
0: Yeah, and he was on, okay. And, you know, he's a real straight shooter. But I'm glad you told that story because I think there's a fiery side to him, a competitive mm-hmm. side that, you know, he's not demonstrative, I guess is what I'm saying with that
1: no,
0: kind of thing.
1: But
0: he is a dude that wants it badly.
2: Right. And he's one of the, especially yes. with Hosey going through the year he's having, I could argue he's one of the three most MVP. Important guys on the team. Yeah.
1: No doubt.
2: And you just take it for granted time after time after time that you have an all-star closer back there. Not every team has one of those.
1: I
2: was just going to say, Fangraphs says you're about 50-50 to make it or not. To you guys, does that sound about right? Does that feel about right?
0: Yeah.
2: Or
0: yes, because of all the teams behind me, three games away.
1: Yeah.
0: I wouldn't even count out the Twins at 4.5 at this point. I don't know.
1: No, because we still got to play them. We got right. Every team that we have to play feels like they're still in it, right?
0: Right.
1: Baltimore feels in it because they got us for two more.
2: But I like that, Andre, because then you control your own situation here. You're not looking at a scoreboard.
0: Not if you lose today. I can hear the urgency in your voice, Andre. Not I can hear
1: yeah,
0: it today
1: because it's nerve wracking. Because I guess that means we've already started the playoffs, right? Because you know on the other side, like Riz just said, you lose today, it's gonna be a quiet bus tonight.
0: Yeah,
1: it's gonna
0: it
1: be
0: is.
1: A quiet bus tomorrow morning. And like I think that's what I'm getting at. Like if you lose 2 or 3, if you win 2 or 3, I think that is the best time of this time of the year. But none of us will have fingernails by the end of September.
0: All right, now, I noticed Sunday your start time is 2:10. That will give you an hour of Browns from 1 until 2 o'clock, Dre. Your thoughts, yes, I do. You're one of us. Your thoughts heading into the opener on Sunday for your Cleveland Browns.
1: I know I'm getting recorded. I'm a little optimistic, and maybe like I said, I got the disease everybody else has. I did a fantasy draft this weekend, and I was like, "Oh yeah, we got Jacksonville." I was like, "They can't score again." Look, listen to me. I know, like I'm like as mad as I've been all training camp long. I've already set up where I'm going to be able to watch the first half before the baseball game starts.
0: There you go, my man.
1: I've got it, and I can't wait. And if we get right. a lead, we can run the football.
0: Now, why not? Now, Monday may be a little different.
1: But
0: at least for Sunday, partner, we're riding with the Brownie, baby. Let's go, Brown, baby.
1: Let's go, Brown. I'm ready. Let's go.
0: Thanks, Dre.
2: Thank you, Andre.
1: Love you guys.
0: Love you,
1: be
0: too,
1: good, boys.
0: There he goes. Andre Knott, voice of the guy. I could hear it in his voice. He's like me, man. The playoffs have started, okay? You're down a game to the Orioles in a 3-game set. You've got to even the series today.
2: Tanner Bibee, big spot, Riz.
0: I love, you know, we talk about Bookman and the Google reviews. Here's one of my favorites ever. Folks, they have over 1,000 5-star Google reviews, but here's one. 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
0: Guys, I'm still in shock. It's Tuesday of game week, and Deshaun is starting at quarterback for the Browns.
2: It's like an endless nightmare.
0: Chris, every time I bring it up, it baffles me even more. And I'm sorry, I don't believe this was the coach's call. I don't. I know how things are run in Berea, and I think this came from ownership.
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16: Me not working hard. Yeah, right, picture that with a Kodak. Or better yet, go to Times Square, take a picture of me with a Kodak. Took my life from negative to positive, I just want you all to know that. And tonight, let's enjoy life. Pitbull, Naya, Neo, that's tonight, right.
0: I'm on you. Feeling it, man. Sunday, big win. Big win. Come on, it's Jacksonville.
17: Riz, to that point about it's Jacksonville, despite 13 wins last year, Trevor Lawrence is still 7 games below 500 as a starter.
0: Tell him, Paw. All right. Aaron said to me during the break, you have made, what is, it's an algorithm, what's it?
2: I would call it a model.
0: Okay, so you made a model, an AI model.
2: A living, breathing model.
0: You put in information. It spews out the team they think has the best chance to win every week. We're not going to base our decision on this. It's just a tool for us to use.
2: Yeah.
0: Chris, I told Aaron, it needs a name. Reg, was it Ocean's 13? The Greco. Do you remember the giant computer thing that they made and they called it the
2: AI designed to monitor every wager in the casino?
0: Okay. So we need a name for this thing, for this program. Chris, tomorrow is Survey Wednesday. And I want suggestions from our fabulous audience who is watching on YouTube, listening, God knows where, how many different ways there are to listen. We're glad to have you. We are live from the East Bank Boardwalk of the Flats.
2: Jeez, this is fascinating.
0: Chris, who do you think the Greco decided is the best team? I guessed it. Aaron goes, guess.
2: Do you want to reveal this now?
0: Well, no, because you're going to.
2: There are a couple of games that it likes more than you'd think.
0: Hold on. We're going to put more information into it, so we'll
2: It could change. But right now, it's very clear about which game it likes the best.
17: Let me guess. Jacksonville.
2: Chris, by a wide margin.
0: Chris, how about this thinking? How about this? If we take the Jacksonville Jaguars, okay, they beat the Browns, we're all bummed out, but we move on in Survivor. Whereas, would you pay $250 for the Browns to start 1-0?
17: Probably would.
0: I mean, there is a silver. No, we wouldn't. It's $250. But you know what I'm saying.
2: This war room is saying, basically, because I told it we're in Cleveland and we're. It said, in order to really win Circus Survivor, you cannot let your fandom take over. And if you don't pick the Jaguars, it's accusing us of letting our fandom rule the day and not winning $20 million.
0: Hang on. This contest is dangerous. And when everybody's on one team, do you know the number one pick is right now? I think it's the Chargers in the real Survivor, which is 20,000.
2: Yeah.
0: Do you know who's number two? Jacksonville.
2: It's got number two Chargers over Arizona, yes.
0: By how much of a margin?
2: Between the first two picks?
0: Yeah.
2: It's a wide margin. It likes so Jacksonville really a lot. Like,
0: son of a... It's...
2: Okay, it's funny. Third choice, it likes Detroit over New Orleans.
0: Yeah, they're a 7-point favorite. Yeah. And New Orleans is banged up. But we need Detroit. Somewhere in Thanksgiving or
2: yes.
0: Yeah, Detroit.
2: Well, yes. It also loves Philly, but it says save Philly. Don't do that. It said that, and then it really likes you to roll the dice. It says if you have multiple entries, take Denver over Kansas City. Monday night.
17: That's in Kansas City, isn't it?
0: Listen, when we go around the league this week, Kansas City's one of those teams I have no idea what to think. you would think Patty coming back would make him a contender again, or Chris, or the beginning of the end. Was it really last year? Can Mahomes never come back from an injury, a major injury? They have so many question marks. Do you believe in your Denver Broncos?
2: I believe in everything about them, but I think that quarterback is way up and down. Riz, his highs super high.
0: If he played in that game, you might have been going to the Super Bowl.
2: His lows are really low. Do you know how many one-score wins? And the Broncos had kind of a fluky season last year. It's a good team. They say, Chris, that what you said, the Chargers have the highest raw survival probability according to our model.
0: What about
2: Jacksonville gives us an advantage because it does not burn one of the continuous favorites or a future holiday asset. So it's looking at like Jacksonville doesn't play on Christmas. Jacksonville doesn't play on Thanksgiving.
0: And that plays
17: I don't think the Chargers
0: this.
17: Do either.
2: Use Jacksonville now.
0: All right. We'll get into this a little bit more tomorrow, but we need to name the Greco if we can. Right now, it's time for sound check.
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0: 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Chris, quickly, the Trotteria Twitter Tuesday poll, we're asking Browns fans whether or not they think they can win Sunday.
17: Who wins Sunday? 70% say the Jags, 30% the Browns.
0: Ye of little faith. Todd Monken making headlines yesterday with this. Hey, Todd, are you going to have a package for Taylen Green?
19: Could be. There could be a package where we have him.
20: So then you would activate three quarterbacks?
19: I know that's the word possibly. It's possible that he could be, that we could use him in that.
20: Is three too many for a Sunday?
19: Well, I don't think, if we could afford it, it'd be nice to have five or six quarterbacks up. But three is a lot.
0: Aaron, is coach deking everyone? Are we reading too much into it? Or is he going to back up Deshaun?
2: Taylen Green will see the field on Sunday in Jacksonville.
0: Wow. Okay. I got to admit, I want to see him play. He was very intriguing. But I don't want to see him drop back 20 times. Spencer Fanow asked about the idea of being the one to fill Joe Thomas's shoes. Who asked him that? Come on.
21: I mean, those are freaking humongous shoes to fill. So I feel like I'm just trying to do my best to get better every day. And if that ends up happening, then that's amazing.
0: God bless you, kid. That's the way you answer that question. You don't back down, but you're not going to say you're replacing Joe Thomas. By the way, can you produce brisket? KC Concepcion, how's your connection with your starting quarterback?
22: Our timing is great, you know. I feel like our relationship has grown so much since I have got here. I can't wait to just finally put it on display for the whole world to see.
0: I can't wait to see you play on the field Sunday, kid.
2: Punt returns are must-see TV.
0: Finally.
2: Sunday.
0: Kyle Shanahan, coach of the 49ers in Australia, a little confused by the time change.
23: When I look at my clock and it says the time, and then I try to see my family's time and it says the time, but it says yesterday. I don't even get how that's possible. So I feel like I'm in the future. And then also when we play on our Friday, which I think is a Thursday in the U.S., we're such creatures of habit. So I call today Tuesday. I call today Wednesday, but I think it's Monday. However, though, it's Sunday in the present. So, like, today is just our first day of the game plan, which is a Wednesday. We'll put in some on a Thursday. Friday's the final part of the game plan. Saturday, we walk through when we play on Sunday, which is a Friday in Australia and a Thursday in on the U.S.
0: What?
23: So don't ever make me do that again.
0: Are we sleeping on the Niners? Wouldn't you love to see the 49ers beat the Rams in Australia?
2: Amazing. Hell yeah, I would.
0: But everybody, you know, as a Browns fan, you know, we don't even know what it's like to be a favorite So I want to see I don't know.
2: So you tell me who's handling this right. The Niners are going to go there for a week. They've been there already.
0: Aaron, I've had people tell me, yes. And the Rams are going?
2: The Rams leave right before the game.
0: Okay.
2: They're going to land, play, and then get right back on the plane and fly back to Los Angeles.
0: Okay, having traveled to Europe over the past 3 years, I can tell you that it takes a while for the jet lag. I think the Rams might have nailed it in that. You just go there. It's a long plane ride. You get off. You work out. You do it the next day. You play. That's it. You're not, Kyle, they've been there for a week.
2: So you don't even bother adjusting.
0: Right. I think the play against for the Rams, who do they have in week two? That's when you play against them. But they do have extra days. They're playing on a Thursday.
2: Right, but what fascinates me is the Rams talk about not know what day or time it is. And, Riz, that's not – your flight to Europe is a long flight. It's a 10-hour flight or whatever. This is 17 hours in the air,
0: Aaron,
2: from L.A. to Melbourne.
0: Aaron, after 3 hours.
17: Rams have the Giants week two Monday night, so they have even an extra day.
0: Okay. And finally, Donovan Mitchell on the Cousins podcast, Vince Carter, Tracy McGrady, is confident in Evan Mobley this year.
1: Cleveland screamer. Wait a minute.
0: I don't know how I got that guy. Here we go.
2: That's not Donovan Mitchell.
4: I don't want to call this year a down year, but it just wasn't the defensive player of the year. Like, he didn't get those accolades. Now, should he have been an all-star? Sure. But, like, he was hurt back and forth, whatever. But you see in the postseason, he got right back to who he was, right? So sweet. I have no doubt that Ev is going to take the jump that people have been waiting for. We get real impatient, I think, as a league. He's young. Like, he's going to take that. And, like, I think the playoffs are a great indicator of, like, look what he's going to get back to. He had two injuries back to back during this season. So I got no doubt Ev's going to take that big step for us this year that we've been looking for.
0: I hope so, man. I really hope so. And my problem is that the injury thing just every year. Has it been every year since Donovan's been here? I think it's been every year he's gassed at the end of the year. I don't know. Seems that way. All right. One final segment. Your voicemails are next.
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2: Yeah, speaking of the archives, our Stan in Brooklyn tribute is going live today in the archives section up at the Land on Demand. 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
0: Well, then who's your backup, Coach? 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
0: Coach Monken, God forbid, Deshaun goes down. Who's the backup Sunday in Jacksonville? No one asked that. They asked every other question they could around this. Who's the backup quarterback for the Browns, Aaron?
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26: You know, first it was Watson picking a fight with the fans. I don't know if Monken is now trying to pick a fight with the fans with this whole Watson as a captain nonsense for the opener. But it seems to me that you have to be tone deaf as a prerequisite to work in Berea. And it's really amazing that this is all kind of spiraling out of control before we even get started.
27: Oh, good morning. It's 4 a.m. You're waking up. Hope you had a good Labor Day. I just have this feeling I had to leave this voicemail. Lane Kiffin and the Browns are on a collision course for each other. I don't know what it is. I don't know why I think that. But they're just like a perfect match of insanity and chaos and stupidity to all go together. I mean, he thrives in the mud, in the poop.
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27: A collision course for each other. I don't know.

0: Kiffin here because he lives in the poop.
1: Yes.
2: Okay. Hey, this is a message for Deshaun Watson. Hey, Watson, there's a saying around here that says, dance with the person you took to the party. I guess we're taking you to the party, buddy, so let's get ready to dance. It's game week. Come on, Deshaun. We're behind you. Here we go, brownies. Here we go. Ooh, ooh, ooh, ooh, yeah.
0: The saying is, dance with who brung you. And it goes... Never mind.
3: Cleveland... Screamer, who I had such a good time watching Ryan Day's 7-on-7 Ohio State Buckeyes put up 50 points. Two things, offensive line still doesn't look physical enough. Run game is based on playing Ball State. And any team that lets Ball State score 3 points on them is disqualified from the playoff. Could be a disaster in Austin this week.
4: Hey, folks, anybody that would take Dante Moore ahead of the Manning quarterback, the young Manning, is an idiot, and have a nice day.
5: Paw. Has anybody checked, was that Michigan, Western Michigan replay ref named Terry Porter? That was the same ref that threw the flag in the 2003 Fiesta Bowl that stole a game from Miami. If you can tell, I have not gotten over that. But that was an absolute scam what just happened in this game. Just awful.
6: Timestamp, it's Saturday night, right after the team up north Western Michigan game. I'm not even going to get into how BS and rigged that game was. But what's more pathetic is Michigan's celebration. Storming the field after cheating to beat Western Michigan on a Hail Mary is the most pathetic loser I have ever seen in my life. Today's the day I learned that the standard is a lot different here in Ohio than it is up there in that terrible state.
0: Aaron, I mean, Kyle Whittingham's first game didn't go so well. Is that a one-off? Don't you think on the road against Oklahoma now with a game under their belt?
1: I think Michigan's awful.
0: What is the line, please, for the Oklahoma-Michigan game? The Buckeye line's 1.5.
1: Think about their offseason. Their coach arrested, fired. Whittingham comes in. Some guys stay, some guys leave. The quarterback's making $10 million but can't play.
7: Oklahoma minus 5.5. Yeah.
1: Bang it.
0: Wow. What? No.
7: Yeah.
0: Crit.
7: Yes. Yes.
0: Chris, they scored 7 against Western.
7: Yes, they did.
1: Also, Western is good. I will give Western's best good. Team in the MAC.
0: They are good. They have a good line of scrimmage. See my Bobcats? Give Nebraska a game. It was a 1-point game at half.
7: Yeah, they were in it.
0: They played really well. They did. Last one.
8: Hey, Paul, it's Lenny in Parma Heights. Just sitting here watching the Guardians walk, throw 100 pitches in 3 innings. And Stephen Vogt, he decides to screw with the lineup a little bit, putting Adell in the 2 spot and Angel Martinez in the 4 spot. This is a bad time to be experimenting. You're in the middle of a pennant
0: race.
8: What do I know? Vogt's. Well,
0: I love that. One thing that drives Aaron and I crazy. One thing drives Albert and I crazy. Every day it's the new lineup. Like, just, can these guys play, I don't know, like a couple of games together? Thanks, Trotteria. Twitter Tuesday, Chris, 70% of Browns fans think they're going to lose Sunday.
7: Correct.
0: Got them right where we want them. Trotteria is open 7 days a week, lunch or dinner. They're on DoorDash and Uber Eats as well. No excuse for you not to get to Trotteria. 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Our thanks to Guardians analyst Andre Knott, Guards TV. Aaron Goldhammer, Hammer and Emmett coming up.
1: Well, E is passionate about the Browns captain situation, so we'll talk to him about that. Nick can't believe the Ohio State lunatic fringe, and we'll talk about that. I'll drop the hammer. Plus, I want to remind everybody.
0: I think I'm a part of that.
1: The Archives is a great podcast. It's at the Land on Demand, greatest moments in the history of the station. Today, the episode dropped that Reg and I did honoring the legend of the great Stan in Brooklyn. If you love Stan.
0: I just heard the Stan on the Pot segment, which is very famous. Guy called us dropping a deuce. God bless. Adios. Say prayers. Troops, firefighters, law enforcement, our president, our veterans. Ears open. You hug the big one. We gotta go. Remember, no names, please. Oh, my. Flush City. Oh.

0: Hey, this is Gerard Cherry from The Next Level. 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
6: Back to school season means backpacks, schedules, and busy mornings. But there's one thing a lot of families forget to plan for. What happens when school germs start spreading and someone gets sick? Joining us now is Dr. Peter McCullough with some smart ways to be prepared before the school year begins. So, Doctor, back to school is exciting, but it also seems to be the time of year that families start getting sick again. Why does this season hit so many households?
7: Because people miss an opportunity, and that is to use nasal sprays and throat sprays twice a day preventively. 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
7: The kids are back in school, they're coughing, they're sneezing, and they clearly spread viruses and other illnesses. 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
1: Well, after a wild offseason with a coaching change and a big trade of our best player, it's finally here.
2: Let's go! Game week, everybody! And a short week. It couldn't get any better than that.
1: It's a Tuesday that feels like a Monday, but really we're a few days away from getting on the plane and going down to Jacksonville, Florida, where the fate of the 2026 Cleveland Browns will be decided. Emmett, we're debating who the backup quarterback is going to be.
2: Yeah.
1: Because we can't debate about the starting quarterback anymore. And if it's Shador, there has to be some sort of toxic online argument happening. Todd Monken will make his coaching debut. Does he know what he's doing? We'll find out. Trevor Lawrence kind of sucks in his career, even though he was good last year. Okay. So, can the Browns bring that out of him? It's Jared Verse's debut. How would everybody like to start 1-0? I know I would. What's up, everybody? Welcome to the Browns season. I'm Aaron Goldhammer. He's Emmett Gold. Nick Paulus is here. 850 ESPN Cleveland. You can watch us on the ESPN Cleveland YouTube page. Emmett, how excited are you for football?
2: I'm on 10. You know what got me ready to? Was this weekend. Oh, man, all the college football was football everywhere. Like, you couldn't get away from football, and I loved every second of it.
1: So I liked the college games Friday. There were a couple guys. I liked the college games Thursday.
2: Yeah.
1: I spent all of Saturday watching, and the thing at the end of the Michigan game, Emmett, I still am confused. I'm sorry. I'm sure the MAC and the Big Ten. But I, as someone who's watched football my entire life, to expect us to just take that explanation and be like, okay, Michigan wins. Terrible, man.
2: Everybody involved should be ashamed of themselves. Those young men at Western Michigan deserved to win that game.
1: Yes, they did. And they really, Emmett, they earned it.
2: They won the game. They actually won it.
1: You know what? Tell Michigan fan, like, they won national championships and have beat the Buckeyes, I think, four of the last 5 years. But, like, your team now stinks, dude.
2: Yeah.
1: Like, my God, they got pushed around, and that's not going to change. Mm-hmm. They got pushed around by Western Michigan? Yeah. Wait till they play Oklahoma this weekend.
2: How much are they paying Underwood? $10 million?
1: He's about to get benched. Yeah. I think he's about to face the...
2: Then he's going to hit the portal and be like, oh, it was Michigan's fault.
1: Yeah, right. Yeah, I'm sure.
3: I did see somebody put a mock-up of him wearing a Colorado jersey and saying, like, this is his destiny.
2: Yeah, you better.
1: And what about Juju Lewis, though?
2: Well, what about Juju?
1: Maybe you do a little trade. Juju to Michigan?
2: Oh, okay.
1: You get a little Jew in Michigan, and then you get a little...
2: And shout out to Damarian Witten, scored his first touchdown for the Miami Redhawks.
3: It was great.
1: It was a big highlight, actually, on a day where the Redhawks did struggle a little bit defensively, Emmett. They allowed seven touchdown passes.
2: Yeah, not so good.
1: To Pitt, but Damarian was able to, that's what we care about when it's Miami of Ohio. Damarian was able to break a tackle and sprinted the length of the field for a touchdown. That's Dale's son. Mm-hmm. Emmett, we are presented by Dort Light. So while we are watching this game on Sunday, I don't have post-game responsibility.
2: Yeah, neither do I. You don't have post-game responsibilities.
1: I am responsible for one thing during Browns and Jaguars, Emmett, and that is that six-pack of beer that's right in front if you're watching us on YouTube.
2: Hey, ain't no question about it. Don't ask me for a reaction video after the game because something tells me I'm taking one of these six-packs of Dort Light to the head.
1: Well, look, I think I could do a reaction video with a Dort Light in hand, and I think that's good for the partnership.
2: Yeah.
1: Emmett, 2.9% ABV. 90 calories. 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
1: A lot of it tastes like water. 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
2: Yeah. 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
0: The biggest thing.
4: That's what she said. Let's go!
1: Well, we are, what, Emmett? 5 days away from kickoff. We have Ohio State, Texas on Saturday.
2: Yeah.
1: We have Browns and Jaguars on Sunday. There were a couple things that came out of Browns practice yesterday that fired you up a little bit, so I guess I'm just going to take these one by one.
2: Mm-hmm.
1: Emmett, the Browns are not going to have team captains for the season.
4: Yeah.
1: They're going to have week by week captains. Now, the Rams, on the other hand, have 11.
2: Everybody's a captain. Yeah, right. I'm a captain. Hammer's a captain. We're all captains of the Rams.
1: Emmett, have we lost our way when it comes to the idea of a team captain?
2: I mean, I guess we've tried to get creative in this time. I like naming different captains for this reason, because you give guys that care about it anyway, something to practice for during the week, something to work for during the week. Hey, I want to be a captain on Sunday. So I like that. Now, at the end of the year, they're going to vote, and the six guys will go down in history as the captains of the Cleveland Browns for that year.
1: In hindsight, who they were. But, I mean, this feels to me, I'm going to sound like the old guy, but I don't care, because now at 43, almost 44, I kind of am getting older.
2: Yeah.
1: Emma, you remember line leaders when you were in school?
2: Oh, wow. You're going all the way back. Yeah, I remember the line leaders.
1: Like,
2: yeah.
1: Let's say first, second grade. There was
2: You had to be a line leader.
1: Dude, there was 1 week of the year, Emmett, where you got to be the line leader. You were first, and you got to, we used to say, I can budge you. I can budge you. I can budge you. Meaning I get to go ahead of you. Uh-huh. I get to go ahead of you. But then at the end of the week, someone else became the line leader because this was first grade.
2: Yeah, and everybody had to have a turn.
1: And everybody had to have a turn.
2: Right.
1: That's how the Browns are treating their captaincy? Like everybody gets a turn?
2: I hope everybody doesn't get a turn. I hope they're not just, all right, hey, you haven't got it yet, so, you know, you can have. Then it just rips away. Then it doesn't mean anything at all. So I hope that's not the case.
1: Let me cut through the crap. Do they not have captains because they don't really have anybody that deserves to be? They're too young a team to have established somebody who really wears the C with pride on the jersey.
2: I would argue they have a bunch of worthy guys to be captains on defense. On offense, you know, you got a bunch of young guys, you got some new guys, and you got Deshaun. And, you know, what are you going to do?
1: You're not going to make Jerry Jeudy a captain.
2: Right, yeah, you're not.
1: You're not going to make Shadur a captain.
2: No.
1: You're not going to make Quinshon Judkins a captain.
2: Yeah, it's a lot to throw on Spencer Fano. So, you know,
1: rookie.
2: Or the same thing with Concepcion or Boston. So, yeah, it's a tough spot, but in the same breath, it'll be awesome. Because one game this year, you know, some of those rookies will be captains.
1: Right.
2: That'll be a big moment for them to possibly be named a captain at the end of the year.
1: And Emmett, to that end, like, this season is not about going to the playoffs. And I wish it was, but this is just where we're at.
2: Mm-hmm.
1: To me, it is also about more than just lose and getting to the next quarterback. Because I think the Browns have to figure out who their captains are by the end of the year. Most teams that are ready to win, they already know who their locker room leaders are. They know who's patrolling things down there.
2: Mm-hmm.
1: The Browns, especially with Miles gone, and I don't ever he was the captain by default, but I don't ever think that he was even a – they need to develop somebody to look to in order to say this is how the Browns do things. And I don't think they have that really right now.
2: Not offensively.
1: No.
2: Because I'll go back. You got Carson Schlesinger. You got Denzel Ward.
1: Right.
2: You got Grant Delpit. You got Jared Verse, who's come in and shown leadership. So there's dudes on the defense that are, like, more than deserving to be captain.
1: In special teams, you got Rex Sunahar. I mean, not to joke about the long snapper, but, like, he has real tenure. He's been here. He knows what being a Brown means.
2: Yeah, so they're defense, special teams, not really. There are plenty of guys there. Offense, you just don't know. Because if you go, all right, Deshaun's the captain. All right, maybe it's going to take people off, sure. But more than that, what if he's bad and gets benched after three games?
1: Right.
2: Then all of a sudden your captain is sitting on the bench every week? Like, I think that might have something to do with it. Hey, let's not jump out of a tree here and deem anybody a captain for a season. Let's let guys earn it.
1: Emmett, to that point, I agree with the notion of, like, don't name somebody a captain because you have to.
2: Yeah, like, hey, this guy makes the most money, so he's going to be the captain.
1: Or I just drew this name out of the hat, right. We're going to, like, no, like, we're going to make somebody earn it, and if nobody really earns the right to be the captain, then we just won't have one. We'll just, someone will have to pick up the flag when somebody goes down. You know, the Yankees never had a captain until Derek Jeter established himself as the captain, then they made him one, and now I don't think they have a captain because... They do.
3: It is Aaron Judge.
1: Oh, really?
3: Yes.
1: Oh.
2: As it should be.
3: That was part of his contract negotiations that he wanted to be... Like they were going to officially name him captain anyways, but he was like,
1: okay,
3: I need it in there.
1: You only half undermined my point.
3: Just half.
1: Because...
3: Because they had Thurman Munson before Derek Jeter as well. But.
1: Right, but there was a big gap between Thurman Munson and Derek Jeter.
2: And between Jeter and Judge.
1: Was Don Mattingly ever the captain of the... No. Was
3: Probably
1: Chris
3: not.
1: Chambliss ever the captain of the Yankees? Was Reggie Jackson ever the captain of the Yankees? No. Because they didn't necessarily have one.
2: Steinbrenner was the captain.
1: Emmett, who's the real captain of the Browns?
2: Yeah, Jimmy Haslam.
1: I wish we could change that captain, but that captain is what it is. I'm Aaron Goldhammer. He's Emmett Golden. Okay. Now we get to Todd Monken, who was a little cagey yesterday, I thought, Emmett, when Tony Grossi pressed him on whether there will be a package of plays for Talen Green. Take a listen.
4: Could be. There could be a package where we have him.
5: So then you would activate three quarterbacks?
4: I know that's the word possibly. It's possible that he could be, that we could use him in that.
5: Is three too many for a Sunday?
4: Well, I don't think, if we could afford it, it'd be nice to have five or six quarterbacks up. But three is a lot.
1: Emmett, is this gamesmanship or is this part of the game plan?
2: It's gamesmanship. At least I hope so. Because, you know, it was...
1: He said that with such little confidence.
3: No confidence whatsoever.
2: I had somebody on... I was like, this has to be gamesmanship. And someone was like, oh, man, I'd be shocked if they actually did this. Said, me too. But how many times have the Browns shocked you? Plenty, right? Like, it's not abnormal to be shocked by something the team does. So it has to be. It would make zero sense to me to have a guy who got 7 reps the entire offseason in training camp.
1: One play away.
2: One play away from being the quarterback for the entire game.
1: When your starting quarterback hadn't played in 680 days because he's coming off a Dublon Achilles tear.
2: Right. Against the Jaguars, who was a playoff team last year.
3: So, this is the worst thing about this, though, is that they'll never see it coming. Is a part of the Browns' motto. Because I can promise you that is going to happen at some point in time, whether it's game 1, game 2, game 15, something like this is going
1: to
3: happen.
1: So, Emmett, you expect Green to be the emergency quarterback and Shador to be the backup quarterback. Guys split the reps. I mean, look, I don't know that the Browns are in love with Shador Sanders. Just look at who they're starting ahead of them right now. End of story.
2: Mm-hmm.
1: But I do think that they like him enough to trust him to be the backup if something went wrong or really awry down in Jacksonville, as opposed to how many plays would Talen Green even get on the field if he – Emmett, why do I feel like this Green package is going to be part of the game plan? Monken is desperate to win, and Talen Green's one of the more talented players they have on offense.
2: I think we are much more likely to see a Talen Green package – After Gabriel comes off of the IR.
1: Okay.
2: Like, because then there'll be, Green will get some more kind of reps with the scout team.
1: But, Emmett, which quarterback will go when Green comes off the IR?
2: That's the million-dollar question.
1: Well, it might take care of itself if Watson goes on IR between now and then. Then they'll just be able to continue the current charade.
2: Right.
1: But the fact that, you know, I don't know whether Green's injury is really legitimate.
2: Gabriel.
1: Gabriel's injury is really legitimate or not. I mean, I guess I got to take him at his word. Emmett, you've had back problems your entire...
2: Yeah, and they can be cranky for sure. All last week, I actually was dealing with some stuff. Man, swinging that bat got my back in some knots.
1: You up.
2: And that was right after moving stuff for my son. So last week was a lot for me.
1: Okay, I know who the starter is. Who is the Browns' backup quarterback right now?
2: I'm going to say Shador, but it's questionable. It's questionable.
1: For a game or for a play or for a, like, it, this is the big
2: question. It just doesn't stop.
1: We're all going to be talking up to 90 minutes before game time to say, is Green going to be active or inactive? It's possible that they have all three guys active. But
2: it doesn't sound like
1: it's likely. It doesn't sound like Todd Monken wants to do that.
2: Especially when you have the emergency quarterback. And for people that don't know, the third quarterback dresses but cannot play unless the two guys ahead of him gets hurt.
1: Right. So a couple years ago when Watson tore his Achilles, DTR came in and I think he got hurt on the very next play or a couple of plays later. And then the Browns went to their emergency quarterback.
2: Yeah.
1: I don't know how many teams have done it, but the Browns have had to use their emergency quarterback before.
2: Yeah, and you can't put the third guy in if the other two are performing poorly. It doesn't work like
1: that. It has to only – that's why it's the emergency quarterback. You can only break glass in case of emergency.
2: Yeah, because nobody wants to see a wide receiver playing quarterback.
3: No, and I think the last time that we had this was the, you know, the game that – Deshaun got injured against the Bengals because then it was Shador, or I'm sorry, no, it was then DTR.
1: Right.
3: DTR gets injured, and
1: you're
3: then Jameis comes in and leads right down the field to score a touchdown.
1: Yeah. It's a great point, Nick. Yeah. I made the point. Like,
3: my bad. Yeah, right. I was looking. So this is the thing. Okay. You know, that's on me.
2: Yeah.
3: Completely on me. The reason why.
2: I did it like 2 weeks ago. Well,
3: the reason why is because I was looking for the point that Aaron made back in May.
1: Mm-hmm. Wait, you were looking for a point that I made in May? I don't remember anything that I said in May. Was I good in May?
3: Well, let's take a listen.
2: All right.
1: If we had to pick one guy from this draft class that I told you was going to make the Hall of Fame in Canton, Emmett, who is it? I might argue, you know, just based on the raw tools and the fact that so many more quarterbacks make it than other positions.
6: Yeah.
2: Taylor, come on, man. You
3: shut
2: Taylor,
3: up.
2: Stop.
3: It gets better.
2: Send that to me for worst take of the week.
3: Absolutely.
2: Like, absolutely. Come on.
1: I didn't even make the take.
2: Go ahead. Make the take.
1: Taylen Green.
2: Yeah, there you go. Send that. Worst take of the week.
1: Most all I said to be was his name.
2: You
1: what
2: said
1: do you
2: he's
1: mean?
2: Most likely to be a Hall of Famer?
1: Let me put it this way. Monken's pretty creative about his trickery and whatever. There's going to be a game where Taylen Green makes a play this year that wins the Browns a game. Watch.
2: That's a long way from the Hall of Fame.
3: You might be right week one.
1: I slightly moved the goalposts.
2: Yeah. Oh, how about this? I'm being right and being wrong. MW says there were four captains between Munson and Jeter, including five seasons of Don Mattingly.
1: Oh, really?
2: Yeah.
3: Shooting from the hip.
2: Yeah, I don't know.
1: Wait a minute. I remember being in New York and being like, the Yankees don't have to have a captain. They only get a captain when a captain emerges. Otherwise, they're just locker room leaders. Or, in our case, guys that run out to the middle of the field to take the coin toss, including Deshaun Watson for the first game. I mean, why didn't they wait till game three to make Deshaun Watson the captain? Because
2: he'd be coming out at home and, you know, yeah.
1: Your captain can't run out for the coin toss without getting booed.
2: Munson, Nettles, Randolph, Mattingly, Gidry. Yeah, Mattingly, Jeter, Judge.
1: But so Mattingly between Mattingly and Jeter, there was a long time where they didn't have a captain.
3: And
1: there
3: were 8 years. Jeter to Judge, that's like a decade.
1: Yeah, okay, my point still stands. You don't have to have a captain.
2: You don't have to be accurate.
1: Don't get all wrong.
3: Hey guys,
1: Kidry
3: did you know
1: me?
3: That we used a backup quarterback before?
2: Yeah, right.
3: Third string. It was Jameis Winston. I don't know if you guys knew that or not.
1: Well, Nick, we're getting to you because you're mad at the lunatic fringe. Nick, you are the lunatic fringe.
3: I'm not though.
1: I don't think I am. Yeah, you are. We'll explain what we're talking about next. 850 ESPN Cleveland. You could watch us on the ESPN Cleveland YouTube page. And folks, you can feel the change in the air. You know, I mean, even though it's going to get up to the 80s, this morning it was in the 50s. You know what that means? 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
1: 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His work, you know, he covers the Browns for ESPN NFL Nation. I wanted to shout him out. He wrote a profile that went up, I believe, this morning on Todd Monken. That's a really good read. So if you like the Browns, go to ESPN.com. I'm sure it'll be bouncing all over social media. I imagine Daniel put a bunch of time doing a bunch of reporting and finding some fun little details about Coach that you might not know. 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Now, I used to give you a bunch of junk because Emmett used to brew his own beer in his, and this was absurd. Yeah. You had yeast packets.
2: Had
1: Emmett, you hardly had $5 to your name. You were taking the bus to work and you were brewing your own. 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
2: Hey,
1: just call
2: man,
1: it a day.
2: Look, I love beer and I wanted the experience. Now I found out the experience was a little more than I really had time for.
1: Correct.
2: But with Pinter, it's completely different. 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And it's not a lot. If you're watching online on YouTube, you get one of these packages and it's already, the hops are already taken care of. The yeast is, you just pour right into the Pinter machine. It does all the work for you in about 2 weeks. You put it in the fridge. You got ice cold beer waiting for you.
1: Fresh as could possibly be.
2: Yes.
1: Now, Emmett, you said that all you have to buy is the beer.
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1: They give you the machine because I thought the machine was going to cost like $199.99, or I was going to tell people, you know, five easy payments. Of
2: 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You would think so because of how awesome it is.
1: You're going to buy beer anyway.
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2: 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We have an extra Pinter machine in studio. Maybe we'll do a little
1: Taste.
2: Yeah, maybe we'll do a little unboxing and stuff like that.
1: I'd love to see it. 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Now, we have a text thread on our show for Hammer and Emmett. It's you and me and Nick and Jordan, who you guys call the sensei master, whatever.
2: Not the sensei. No,
3: He is not the sensei.
2: Another guy.
3: He's boss man.
1: I'm sorry. Yeah. Okay, he's boss man. Yeah. You guys have your own lingo. I don't even know.
2: Yeah, we all came up under the sensei. Jordan, too.
1: Okay. So the boss man is in this chat, and we're going back and forth during the Ohio State game, and I just pointed out
0: I thought very reasonably that Legend Bay needed to check himself. Okay. he takes out a kick. Now, again, this is Ball State, so whatever.
3: Right.
0: Who cares? Legend Bay is more talented than any Ball State
3: player. Well, apparently people do
0: ever.
3: Care, Aaron.
2: But we'll, 6 yards deep in the end zone.
0: He's taking it out.
2: You got a teammate like, no!
3: Brendan is telling him, don't, please, God, no.
0: But yeah. So that's the second one. And Ryan Day comes
2: in. I'm having the first one, too.
0: Okay.
2: They're having both of them.
0: Right. Anyway, he has two kickoffs where he comes flying out of the end zone, and it wasn't a good idea. Don't do that against Texas, okay?
3: Right.
0: So I put in the chat, like, Legend Bay's got a lot to learn. Like, you know, he's clearly a talented kid, but, like, you know, stop trying to be a hero. Clearly he had dreams, Nick, in his first Ohio State game of taking one to the house. I get it. I understand it. Fine. Nick, so touchy. Like, how dare you criticize him? I'm like, listen, he's a freshman. Duh, he's got a lot to learn. Would anybody dispute the idea that he's got a lot to learn? He scores a touchdown later on, like a nice run, whatever. He's doing against
3: Ball State. Whatever.
0: And Nick's like, oh, look at this. Legend Bay's already got a medal. I was like, no, I was just pointing out that he should listen to his coach.
3: You know what, Blanket? I'm just going to pull out the receipts right now for it.
2: What?
3: Aaron goes, Legend Bay needs to learn the rules. I said, he's a freshman in his first game.
0: Yeah.
3: Twice in the first half. That's not how you cover 15 and a half. Oh, by the way, they did.
2: Mm-hmm.
3: And then I'd love to go back and listen to your first show you ever hosted. Here's the OSU coaches agree with me. And then he pulls out the Ryan Day at halftime talking about.
0: The first thing Ryan Day said was agreeing with me. Legend Bay needs to listen to his coaches and understand the rules.
3: And then I go on to say, I'm sure he'll be fine. And then we get into the whole Legend Bay scores a touchdown. I go, can you believe Ryan Day left him in the game for those costly mistakes?
2: So I will say this. I'm on Aaron's side for this reason. What he basically showed. The coaches, early on, he can change and all that. But what he showed the coaches in his first opportunity to show them anything is, I'm not going to listen to you. I'm going to do what I want to do. You tell me, hey, don't return a kick. I don't care. That's a horrible precedent to set.
0: This is Ohio State, dude. There are different rules when you put on the scarlet and gray than there were at your high school where you were the greatest player who ever breathed air.
2: And they got another one of you. To return kicks. You know, like maybe they did. Maybe if you played at Ball State, you could do whatever you wanted to do. But at Ohio State, because what's going to happen against Texas?
3: Well,
2: like, if you can't trust them against Ball State, you can't trust them against
3: Texas. This is what I'm going to say on this, is that if he does this again against Texas, this coming up week, then you are right. He did not learn his lesson. And the only way you can put him into the game
2: is at running back,
3: where the only thing that he's going to be able to do is catch a ball out of the backfield and look like Reggie Bush scoring a touchdown. Sure, we're going to have to do that because you have to trust him on special teams.
0: We've already had that because he made this mistake more than once on Saturday.
3: The energy gets flowing. I understand.
2: Right.
3: But if it happens again, there is an issue, and then they would have to remove him from the kickoff.
0: I didn't say take him off the field.
2: But listen,
0: he needs to learn the rules.
2: To your point, the adrenaline is flowing.
3: Correct.
2: Right? So it may not have been a big game, but it was a big game to him because 100%. It was his first time in college. So in a big game, he made a decision to not listen to what he's been coached to do.
3: And the second one is the one where, like, you saw him go, like, you know what? Nope. But he was so close to the end zone, and he had his foot already crossed the line.
0: Right.
3: And then he looked down and he was like, oh,
0: you what I texted you, which was totally fair, and you jumped down my throat.
3: So I jumped down your throat for the right reason, because you were like, you got to get him off the field. Like, go, Coach Day is telling him to get off the field. And then you saw why you have to leave him in the field, because he is
0: awesome. Ball State is for Legend Bay as a freshman. Now, you have taken issue as well here, Emmett, Nick has, with what he's described as the lunatic fringe. What makes them the lunatic fringe after this game? They're complaining after winning by 53 that the offensive line didn't play well enough? Or what?
3: It is the woe is us, and I had a couple of people immediately go like, oh, we can't run. We can't run the ball. Ball State's destroying us. And then they ripped off 200 and something rushing yards in the second half. Of course, they are going to try and press you to either throw or run. Ball State wanted to die by the pass. So they went out and passed the hell out of it the first half. Then they said, you know what? We're going to lock up the wide receivers. We're going to stop that now. And then what happened? The running game broke loose. Mm-hmm. Whether it was Legend Bay, whether it was Bo Jackson, it didn't matter who it was. Like, you were ripping off runs left and right. That's what happens in a football game. They try and take away one area, and then you go, okay, well, we're just going to beat you this way. And then they try and take that away. It's a game of chess. And Ryan Day is playing 3D checkers compared to everybody else.
2: And a game of patience.
3: Correct.
2: Too. Like, we all
3: everybody's 100% healthy and going like, hey, I'm at my apex
0: standard,
3: right now.
0: The standard, though, is that in that game, that every play had to be a touchdown. And that every Ball State play had to be a sack or a turnover. And if that's not happening, there is a certain segment of the lunatic fringe that is going to lose their mind. Now, there were some things that I think the Buckeyes have to work on. It was not a perfect performance.
3: It was not.
0: On Saturday. And I'll tell you first and foremost, the tackles, like, this is going to be throwing them on the road, Nick, in a very big spot. Because Saturday night, they do not play Ball State anymore.
3: No, they don't.
0: Saturday night, you're playing somebody, Emmett, where your margin for error and mistakes is much smaller. But because they couldn't run the ball last year, that's what everybody's really commenting on. Still their inability to run it against Miami and Indiana. Not their inability to run it against Ball State.
2: People just like to complain.
3: Thank you.
2: That's really all it is.
3: People Bo Jackson couldn't run last year. He had 1,100 rushing yards last year. And he didn't even play in the first two games, basically.
2: Yeah.
0: Well, they couldn't run in the biggest games when it mattered most. But they couldn't get a yard when they really needed it, which is how Urban Meyer used to define what a good team is.
3: Sure, but then you literally kick the ball out to Bo Jackson on like a swing route, and he can go the distance. Like with Legend Bay, the same sort of thing. You see that with a lot of these running backs. Just get the ball out in space. Whether or not we think that, the tough, Archie Griffin, ground and pound style offense, that ain't Ryan Day's offense. No. It's not a ground and pound. You know what it is, though? We're going to get you out in space, and we're going to kill you with a million paper cuts.
2: However you got to do it, you got to get a yard. You got to get a yard. I stand on that. Urban Meyer presented that to me when I was covering the team under hook or crook. At the Ohio State University, you have to get a yard. I don't care if you run it up the middle, if it's a screen pass, if it's a bootleg. I don't care. You got to get a yard.
0: So I thought McCune looked really good. I think the receivers are as advertised.
2: Yeah.
3: McCune looked way better than I thought he was going to, and that was great to see.
0: What did you make of Friday night? Malachi Toney catches 3 touchdowns for 200 and some odd yards.
2: Mm-hmm.
0: Really lit it up with Mensa, the Mensa Society, which is the people down there at the U.
2: Mm-hmm.
0: So Jeremiah Smith scores a touchdown because Malachi Toney threw the Heisman after scoring each of his touchdowns, which a Friday night in September, Emmett, is a hell of a time to start throwing in the Heisman pose.
2: Hey, if you're putting up 230 and 3 tutties, not a bad time to do it, if I'm being honest with you.
0: Okay, so fair or foul, and then Jeremiah Smith went and gave Malachi Toney. They're competing against each other. They're not even in the same conference, but they're clearly there's a competition who's the best receiver in college football.
2: Love it. Absolutely love it. I think it's great. This is what makes sports tremendous. The only guys these two receivers have to worry about are their quarterbacks taking the Heisman from them. You know, because Mensa, what did he throw for 400 yards and 5 touchdowns?
0: Mensa threw five touchdowns, 3 incompletions.
2: Yeah.
3: It's one of the best stat lines out there
2: I've ever seen in my life. I was like, wow.
0: Okay. Against.
3: I'm just saying, when you have more touchdowns.
2: That was against Ball State.
3: When you have more touchdowns than incompletions, that is always one of my favorite stats. I don't care if it's Ohio State or Miami.
2: Had 4 incompletions, threw for 320 yards and 3 touchdowns.
3: Yeah.
2: Which is impressive, even if it's against Ball State.
3: And that was in a half.
2: Right. Yeah, right.
0: Emmett, I think Saturday, just as an early look at it, I think Texas is the more desperate team. I think they've got so much to prove, and I think Ohio State knows that they could lose this game by 2 touchdowns and all their goals would still be there in front of them. I think Ohio State probably has more talent than Texas does. I just think night game, Austin, I think it's going to be really close. And so does Vegas, by the way. They've got Texas a 1.5-point favorite.
4: Wow.
0: I do think Texas is going to win this game because I think Ohio State has some new pieces on their team that are just kind of coming together. And I think Ohio State might be the better team by the end of the year, especially at a neutral site. I like Texas to win the game on Saturday night.
4: I think it'll be close. Give me the Buckeyes. I'm not picking against them until they lose. I could see with how tough their schedule is, Ohio State losing two games this year. And if you lose a close game on the road to Texas, I don't think that's going to hurt anything. You know, their chances of being in the playoffs.
3: I just look at this team, and I think the more talent is on Ohio State, I think the better coach is on Ohio State.
0: I agree.
3: I like Sark. I think Sark is fine. And Cam Coleman and Wingo and, again, Arch. I like all of those guys. I think this is going to be a very close game. I still, and say whatever you want, you know, scarlet and gray glasses or whatever, but like I'm still going to take the Buckeyes. I think like 24-20 right now is where I'm leaning.
0: So
3: it's a good game, though.
0: I'm off Saturday morning because it's Jewish holiday.
4: Mm-hmm.
0: But it's Rosh Hashanah. It's not Yom Kippur.
4: Okay.
0: And Rosh Hashanah is the head of the year. It's the new year. It's our new year celebration.
4: The ball's dropping.
0: Yeah, so I'll be in shul on Saturday morning.
4: Okay.
0: And I'll be eating apples and honey. I think we're...
4: That's the apples and honey is the
0: tapuach. Udavash, apples and honey.
4: Okay.
0: So I'll be enjoying the festivities. We're going to a little lunch, I think. We had a tradition where we used to go to Little Italy, but I think somebody's invited us over to their house, and that's what we'll do.
4: Okay.
0: And then I think by Saturday night, I feel a little guilty about this, but not guilty enough to not do it, because I think that, frankly, you know, Hashem is going to be watching Ohio State, Texas on Saturday night.
4: You getting a pepperoni pizza or something like that?
0: No, I'm not. I won't forsake it that bad.
4: Okay, all right.
0: But the TV will go on and the game will be watched. Now, Yom Kippur, I probably would shut it down.
4: Okay.
0: But Rosh Hashanah is a festive time anyway.
4: Yeah, it's a celebration, right?
0: Well, I want to get inscribed in the Book of Life, which the old tradition goes that God writes everybody's name down who's going to make it to next year.
4: Okay.
0: And he writes the Book of Life between Rosh Hashanah and Yom Kippur. Those are called the Days of Awe, you know, like between the two high holidays.
4: Gotcha.
0: So I'm getting my Days of Awe off to a little bit of a sketchy start, potentially. But I think, listen, man,
4: the big man know it's Ohio State, Texas.
0: Yeah. Right? I think the big man is watching Ohio State, Texas.
4: Right. Why would you create something as awesome as Ohio State, Texas, if you didn't want anybody to watch?
0: And I feel like I can celebrate Rosh Hashanah and watch Ohio State, Texas at the same time. Normally we would serve a meat and cheese board. We're going to serve apples and honey.
4: There you go.
0: Instead. That we're sort of embracing the spirit of the holiday while also definitely watching the game.
4: Yeah, right. I hear that.
0: You know what everybody's going to be talking about in the sanctuary during the Rosh Hashanah services? They're going to be
4: talking about
0: I think one bet will be made at FanDuel or at Kalshi live from the sanctuary?
4: You better believe it.
3: God's placing those bids in.
4: Yeah, right. You better believe it.
0: I don't know what you're talking about.
4: Somebody might even say a prayer.
0: We've got the announcing crew on CBS for Sunday. 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
0: Yep.
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0: That's the question.
27: Coach Monken, God forbid, Deshaun goes down. Who's the backup Sunday in Jacksonville? No one asked that. They asked every other question they could around this. Who's the backup quarterback for the Browns? Aaron.
0: I don't know.
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0: All right, I have on my computer screen the unofficial depth chart for the Cleveland Browns. Now, again, this is unofficial. I think it's put together by Browns PR more so than it is Browns coaches. But just to clarify, the starting quarterback is Deshaun Watson. The backup quarterback is Shedeur Sanders. Mm-hmm. And they have Taylen Green listed as the third quarterback. To me, that means that if they have a package of plays for Green on Sunday, that they'll have all three quarterbacks active in that situation.
4: Yes,
0: you and would. And no think emergency so. Quarterback.
4: Right.
0: Yeah, because they'd want so. Green for the package of plays, but they'd want Sanders if something happened to Watson.
4: Yes.
0: Yeah. So those are two separate issues. The other interesting thing that I'll note on here, they have Tevin Jenkins as the right guard and Austin Barber as the backup, but even coaches admitted that that's not set in stone, and that competition between those two guys for who is going to start the season is going to potentially go all the way through Friday and up until Sunday. Right guard is not like quarterback, where you have to announce who your starter is going to be.
4: Right.
0: Both guys are going to get plenty of reps, and Emmett, I would get both guys will play, I would have to imagine. In the meantime, we have our announcers. Now, we dream, Emmett, of a day where, you know, Jim Nance and J.J. Watt or, you know, Brady and Kevin Burkhardt are doing Browns games. Mm-hmm. Where the Browns are is often determined by their announcing crew.
4: It's usually Sparrow Dedes and Adam Archuleta.
0: Emmett, play-by-play, Tom McCarthy.
4: Okay. Right.
0: The analyst is Robert Turbin, who played for the Browns.
4: Yeah.
0: I didn't even know he was doing media.
4: Me either. Wasn't it the Browns and the Seahawks? I want to say he
0: played for. Yeah, but do you remember Robert
4: Turbin?
0: I
4: do remember him. Yeah, I remember him with the Seahawks more than I do with the Browns for whatever reason.
0: And the sideline reporter, Tiffany Blackman. Emmett, what are they saying about the Browns by giving you Tom McCarthy, Robert Turbin, and Tiffany Blackman?
4: Well, they're saying that, like, the Jags are at least good enough that it's not the bottom of the barrel squad, but, you know, the Browns are part of it, so they, you know, kind of give you a middle tier crew.
0: Okay.
4: That's what that says to me. It's a middle tier crew.
0: Emmett, I want to say thank you to everybody at EOX Vantage.
4: Mm-hmm.
0: They have helped make me even more aware of all the ways that AI is changing the world. And they have helped me. I want to get them involved in helping me build this model that we're using to help us win the Circus Survivor kind of base at

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1: Before the guys toss Aaron out of the studio, he has one last take to give. Time to drop the hammer.
0: All right, it's week one of college football. Mm-hmm. So the last thing I have in my notes, Emmett, you could guess. Sometimes I'm obsessed with blowouts because I always played on bad teams when I was a kid.
2: Yeah.
0: I lost a basketball game once 56-4. Like, you know, I've had my fair share of being on the wrong end of a blowout.
2: Mm-hmm.
0: Did you see what Arizona State did to Morgan State?
2: I did not.
0: Emmett, after three quarters, the score was Arizona State 70.
2: Wow.
0: Morgan State 7 after 3.
2: Wow.
0: That tells me a couple things. If Arizona State wanted 100, they could have gotten it.
2: Mm-hmm.
0: The two teams then agreed to reduce the fourth quarter to just 10 minutes instead of 15. Is that more embarrassing for Morgan State, or is their coach just looking to try to get out of there alive?
2: Yeah, I think that's fine as long as everybody's on the same page. And is it embarrassing? It couldn't get any more embarrassing than being 70-7. It is what it is. At that point, you want to get through the game without any injuries and just move on. Look, they came there to get beat. They got beat. You move on. But no, that makes sense to me. And if I'm a fan or a parent of some of the players from Morgan State, or really even the other Arizona State, I'm like, can we do running clock? You know, it was even in high school, I've been part on the right side of it, of some blowout wins.
3: I've been on the other side of it. Yeah. So it happens.
2: But no. You're like, yo, let's get this clock rolling. You know what I'm saying? Because I think does it have to be the fourth quarter for the running clock?
3: No, if you're up 30 at any point in time in the game, it will start.
0: Has
3: a running
0: it ever
3: clock
0: gone then from running clock to
2: non-running?
0: Yes,
2: clock?
0: To losing.
3: Yeah, yeah.
0: You know, like you have the running clock going at 30 to nothing, and then you lose the game.
2: Yeah, I don't know about that.
0: Cutter Bowley is the quarterback for Arizona State. Threw for 387 and 6 scores. I got a message for the Bears of Morgan State. They actually ran the ball for 4 yards a carry. You guys ground and pound, Morgan State.
2: Mm-hmm.
0: They ran for 100 yards in this game.
2: And wait till they get to in their conference. You know,
0: Cameron Edge, 6 of 15 for 54 yards. What were you doing throwing the ball? Run the ball, Morgan State. You might have been able to keep this, relatively competitive.
2: Well, what you would have done is shorten the game. That's for sure. That's what you would have done, is you would have shortened the game. So it would have helped everybody.
0: Emmett, before you get going with the next level, and I think Gerard is here today.
2: Yes.
0: Emmett and Gerard, 1-3, CBD 3-5, Cleveland Browns Daily here on 850 ESPN Cleveland. It's a big day with Circle K coming up on Friday.
2: Mm-hmm.
0: It is our ESPN Cleveland cook-off and kickoff. The next level kickoff starts at 6. And then we head over and start our kickoff party at 8.
2: Yep.
0: It's all down here on the east bank of the flats. The party is presented by our friends at FanDuel. And I know you're fired up for Circle K. You're going to be competing, and wings, correct, are going to be on the grill.
2: Wings are what we are grilling. And I did a little practice this weekend.
0: Ooh.
2: So y'all
0: is
2: in trouble.
0: Is practicing acceptable?
2: Yeah. Yeah. You get to. And look, and I didn't even put any sauce on these wings. And they were phenomenal.
0: Wow.
2: They were phenomenal.
0: Wow.
2: So, yes.
0: Are you calling your shot right now?
2: Absolutely. Y'all know what time it is. I'm back, man. I took a couple years off. They had to let real chefs in to beat me. That's what happened. Mm. But it's all good. I'm coming back.
0: Emmett, what's coming up? The next level is, in fact, on its way.
2: Yeah, we'll get you started. It is football season. It's here. Jake Trotter will join us at 1:30. We'll tell you what grinds our gears, and we'll get random like we do every
0: day. Oh, I like it when Gerard gets random. It's good stuff. 2:30. I had a friend that was on a train on the way down to the Guardians game on Sunday. He said somebody was playing their own music because they were trying to, like, sell it. Like, they thought they'd get discovered.
2: Right.
0: And he said he thought about going up to him and pretending to be a record executive. I was like, don't do it.
2: Oh,
0: I was like,
2: that's shady.
0: You don't want to crush some guy's dreams.
2: That's shady. That's so shady.
0: Right. Hi, I'm Aaron Geffen. Nice to meet you. Right. The next level's next. This is 850 ESPN Cleveland. You can watch us on the ESPN Cleveland YouTube page.

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19: The team looked ready. 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They look like he's gotten control of his team. It looks like a well-oiled machine, at least at practice. I've seen the week before practice before where I like just shake my head. I don't feel that way this year. Again, put aside the quarterback position, and the team looks ready to go.
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1: Man, this was a great weekend. Not just because it was a long weekend, but there was football everywhere. Wall to wall. And
2: galore.
1: Yesterday, I don't know if you had a chance to tap in and see this. Your game wasn't the only one this weekend, over the week, rather, that had a delay because, was it Florida State
3: Florida
1: game?
3: Florida State SMU.
2: That was with what power, though?
1: Yeah. Yeah. And they, for a second, thought they were going to have to play the game today. It was so bad. But they ended up getting it in. We saw about everything. I watched a ton of football this weekend. It was awesome.
2: You feel like it's back. I mean, I do feel weird watching college football on Sundays and on a Monday.
1: Yeah,
2: so that was bizarre. But at the same time, why would you not be creative? If the NFL leaves a vacuum and a hole to be filled, why not fill it with college football?
1: Yeah.
2: Makes all the sense in the world. It's not like you're not going to watch it.
1: Right, right. Got to see Ohio State do their thing.
2: Start off slow for them. Because at first I was like, but again, it's the first game. I was like, okay, get your act together, because I'm like, the first two drives, you stall, you backed up, everything looks.
1: Oh, this is a great, we got to bring Gerard into this. All right, so Legend Bay.
2: Uh-huh.
1: All right, first kickoff, he gets it about 6 yards deep. His teammate Ennis is telling him, don't bring it out.
2: Right.
1: He runs it out. All right, he did it again before the half. The exact same
3: but
1: thing.
3: But, like, he tried to catch himself and then realized he was about to take a knee, but his foot was already
2: don't do that,
3: out of the end zone.
2: I got safety for doing that before.
3: And he almost did, caught himself, but you get the ball to, like, the 5-yard line. Now, right, they go 95 yards and score on the drive.
2: Yeah, but Legend ain't being back there no more. Or do you keep him back
1: so
2: there?
1: So that's basically what Aaron said. Uh-huh. Aaron said, you can't put him back there. Nick, your position is not the end of the world.
3: Yeah, no, it was his first game. He's a true freshman.
2: Yeah,
3: and I get it, but then you see him in the game later and ends up having 74 total yards and a touchdown run that would make Reggie Bush look jealous.
2: Yeah, but that's going to get you beat against Texas. That's the only problem.
1: Oregon.
3: What did I say? If he did it again, you can't put him out there again.
2: No, you still put him out there.
1: You gotta
2: work his.
1: I had somebody else return.
2: He's too talented for you to fully give up on him.
1: Well, look,
3: at running back, you're still going to play him.
2: But you
3: somewhere.
2: Gotta work him in there as a kickoff return too. It's a great experience if you can do that well. So it's, you just gotta be patient. You are paying him God knows what to be there for starters, and then you do have to show him that you believe in him. Because also, too, remember, he might get – this is what you got to actually consider and think about now as a coach. Am I going to hurt his feelings to where he'll go to Michigan next year? You literally got to consider that now.
3: But brother, I know all about that. So, yeah, it's not – you got to take into consideration. Yeah.
1: With all that being said
2: – it used to be that way. You're like, man, I don't give a damn what you think.
1: He is –
2: you're sitting down.
1: Right, which I'm sorry, you're at Ohio State. You get another one. No disrespect to Legend Bay. They get the best of the best. So, all right, he goes, okay, we bring the next Legend Bay. Bring Emperor Bay or whatever, whoever the next person.
3: Bay. Right. Epic Bay. Dictator.
1: Yeah, Bay. Right. Whoever.
2: Conquest Bay.
1: Yeah, because for the only, and it's not the end of the world because he's young, but what it was
2: San
1: an
2: Francisco
1: example.
2: Bay.
1: You get them all of it, right? What it was an example of to me is it's a big moment for him. It's his first game, true freshman. It's huge. The adrenaline's pumping. And he ignores the coaches. So what's going to happen in the next big game when you want to make a play?
2: Right. And now that's where it gets interesting for me even more so. Not to say it's not interesting.
1: Mm-hmm.
2: That if he was given directives and still did that, now you have to set an example.
1: Yeah, oh, at the half. My man said, if Legend keeps taking it out of the end zone, the coach said that in his
3: – Ryan said once is an accident, two is a mistake.
2: Right.
1: Yeah.
2: Three is on purpose.
1: Yeah, right.
3: Basically, that's – yeah, he didn't go that far in saying it, but you can,
2: like,
3: read between
2: Legend
3: the
2: lines.
1: I'm trying to go Legend. You know what I'm saying?
2: Exactly. Well, yeah, you are, but you also try and get to be on High Street and not getting props, I guess, because
1: I'm like,
2: dog, don't make that mistake.
1: Yeah, yeah, and I get it. You're like, man, we playing against
2: Ball Sam.
1: Yeah,
2: hey,
1: I know I could
2: too.
1: Take one to the crib on them.
2: No, they on scholarship too.
3: The worst thing though, and like, again, like, I understand the first one, it's the adrenaline. Hey, brother, I'm going to take this back.
1: The first one was extremely egregious.
3: It's 100 and
2: on an 8-2 yard.
3: It's 106. And I'm going to go 106 on this one.
1: Yeah. Yes.
3: So adrenaline got you. The second one, again, I think he caught himself, but it was just he took that one extra step, and he was going to take a knee. He saw Ennis like, dude, like calm down. And then he looked and he was like, oh, bleep. And then he had to run out. And again, he got like 4 or 5 yards.
2: Right. Bad move. Now you're firing ball, stayed up there, ready to go. But speaking of college football, the funniest thing I heard all week, or weekend rather, Bail Mary. People are so creative.
1: Bail Mary? Oh, because they bailed him out? Oh, instead of Hail Mary, the Bail Mary?
2: Man, you talking about some home cooking?
1: Oh, my God,
2: you know,
1: there's
2: a second level on that clock, because, you know, the clock between the officiating and the TV, they're not synchronized. So, you know, that's a whole totally different deal.
3: It is the best, though, because they're like, hey, yeah, you know what? Don't worry. Don't worry about this clock or that clock. You know, you're watching it at home or the stadium. No, there's this third clock that nobody knows.
1: That's outside different.
2: That the official has, right?
1: Yeah, that's
3: they're like,
1: different.
3: Oh, no, he totally touched it out of bounds, guys. There's 1 second. There it is. It's like no other clock in the stadium or on our television sets has that. And by the way, two plays before that, when the official goes, reset the game clock to 9 seconds. So everything should be at 9 seconds now, including your Big Ten clock.
1: Right.
3: And then out of nowhere, they're like, we got to find enough.
1: That actually made me mad.
2: 1.5. I mean, Western Michigan deserved that win.
1: They deserved
2: it. Now,
1: granted,
2: they shouldn't let them catch the ball anyway, but they deserved that victory.
1: Sure, but they won.
2: I mean, I know how it feels to have a Hail Mary caught up on one.
1: Yeah, yeah.
3: That's right. I didn't want to go there.
2: Yeah, I called for what it's worth. It was not my fault, though.
1: Yes, the Browns' first victory was a Hail Mary. The 10 couch in Dry was on the cover.
2: I'm in Brown history.
3: That was the game. That was the moment.
2: I made the plain dealer.
3: That was the moment that I actually, that was when I became a Browns fan.
1: Oh, I ran. So I was in
3: thank you for that one, Gerard.
1: I was in Cincinnati.
2: Don't thank me. Thank Tyrone Drakeford.
1: I ran down the hall. You're like, yeah, let's go. And people like, what is wrong with you? I was like, oh, no, I'm a Browns fan. Y'all, we ain't had football in a long time. And it finally got a dub. Western Michigan got so
2: yeah, they got robbed, dog. No
1: yeah,
2: doubt about
1: that's,
2: it.
1: That
2: trip back to Kalamazoo must have been heartbreaking.
3: It is hilarious, though, that Michigan ran onto the field. The fans stormed the field on a 28.5-point favorites, and you have to storm the field for a MAC
1: Western
3: team.
1: Michigan.
3: Crazy.
1: Right.
2: Well, yeah, the best team in the MAC. Let's give them what they're worth now.
1: Yeah. So they're the best team in the what's name? So they overtaken because Toledo, it was Toledo for
2: a
1: while.
2: Won a championship last year.
1: Okay. All right. Yeah.
2: So you got to give them their props, right?
1: Yeah, no doubt. No doubt.
2: Toledo's, and also, this is how entrenched I'm with MAC. Let's talk some MAC football. I wasn't expecting this today.
1: Yeah, right.
2: Some action.
1: Yeah.
2: Jason Candle left, went to Connecticut. So I think they won this weekend, though. I want to say Toledo won. At least they're 1-1, maybe something like that. But now Western Michigan was a favorite in the conference.
1: Okay.
2: Yeah.
1: Yeah. Well, they
2: and
1: took
2: Eddie George's squad, dog.
1: Oh, yeah.
3: Bowling Green.
1: Yeah.
2: Lost, took an L.
1: Dang. Yeah.
2: FCS team. Yeah.
1: Yeah. Yeah. That'll do it for sure. And shout out to Damarian Witten, Dale's son, scored his first touchdown.
2: From Miami of Ohio.
1: Yeah. It was like a 60-yard touchdown.
2: I was
1: too.
2: Doing my thing.
1: Yeah.
3: Broke off a defender and ran in.
1: Yeah.
3: That was great.
2: Take that, Ohio State.
1: Yeah. So that was awesome. For sure. Oh, we got a little bit of Ralph, 216-710-0850. Ralph is in North Canton. What's up, Ralph? You want to talk about some of this Michigan?
4: Yes, sir.
1: What you
4: How
1: got
4: you doing?
1: For us? Yeah, we're doing great.
4: You think that there's not some whale out there that can prove he lost money on that second attempt for Michigan?
1: Ooh, yeah.
4: And do you think that the Big Ten is going to allow discovery on that?
2: I don't think so.
4: It's going to be easy money for somebody.
1: Yeah, that's a good. Thank you for the call, Ralph. I didn't even think about that. You know, somebody was about to cash in on the gambling side. Yeah.
2: Like, not so fast. They went Lee Corso on them.
1: Man, bro, when I sat there, and I worked with some great folks. Trevor Maddich was on TV. I've worked with Trevor a bunch. And Trevor was like, "Now we do got to understand the clock that's on the ref." And I was like, oh, hell no, we're not doing that. It's different than the one on the TV. It's a couple, you know, tenths of a second's different. And
2: did he go to Michigan?
1: I don't know where Trevor
2: sounds
1: went.
2: Like it.
1: I don't think he went. Where did Trevor go? I don't think he did. If he did, it makes it even
2: more nefarious.
1: Yeah, even funnier if it, I don't know how to spell Maddich. Anyway, I put a D
3: in
1: there.
3: BYU.
1: Oh, BYU. All right, thank you.
2: I don't get the connection there then.
1: Yeah. Thank you. Yeah, I guess
2: maybe
1: he
2: Cougars
1: was just
2: like Wolverines.
1: He was being an unbiased member of the media, I guess. Is just bringing some balance to the force. It is a football week. NFL kicking off tomorrow. The NFL starts
2: that's
1: playing.
2: That's Seattle and the Patriots.
1: That's right.
2: And then the next day we have
1: Thursday, you have
2: Australia?
1: Yeah.
2: Australian football?
1: Yeah. So definitely fired up for it.
2: I'm so annoyed by what the Rams have done that I want them to lose.
1: And you mean their travel schedule?
2: Their travel schedule. That's arrogance personified, dog.
1: Yeah, we'll
2: we're going to get on our plane in one day and just get there and show up and do what we do and come back with a victory.
1: Mm-hmm. Oh, don't worry. I jumped on Kaushi. So, yeah, I jumped on there. Nick, what do we have for the folks to react to?
3: Yeah, we're asking everyone at ESPN Cleveland on X, what is your excitement level heading into the 2026 Cleveland Browns season? Four options for you. Can't wait. Starting to get excited. Or ready for the 2027 draft.
1: There you go. 216-710-0850 is the number to call. Tweet the show at EGoldie80, at JRCherry3, at Nick Paulus. And also, you can jump into the YouTube chat. Shout out to everybody that's been rocking with us from day one. Shout out to all the new folks, too. Please like, subscribe, and share. If you can, it helps us out a ton. Coming up next, we will answer the poll question. And it's kind of where you feel positive and maybe even hesitant about this Browns team. We're doing all that. It's coming up next. But first, here's Gerard here.
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1: It is game week. We finally made it. We've got here, and now we're trying to test how excited you are. Nick, what do we have for the folks?
3: Yeah, we're asking everyone at ESPN Cleveland on X, what is your excitement level heading into the 2026 Cleveland Brown season? Four options. I can't wait. Starting to get excited. Or ready for the 2027 draft. Leading the way at 36%. 27% starting to get excited.
24: Not true. It's cap, to be honest.
3: Starting to get excited about 30%. I can't wait. It just changed on us. Is about 10% and 16% ready for the NFL draft.
2: Dang.
1: Yeah, I voted can't wait. Man, it's football season. Like, come on. Good, bad, or indifferent, our team gets to play.
2: Right.
1: You know, that's a reason to be excited. I know a couple years ago, none of us thought we were going to go to the playoffs, especially through five different quarterbacks.
2: Shouldn't have, no.
1: But they got there. Hook and Crook and P.J. Walker. And,
2: Hook and Crook.
1: Yeah, and they're in DTR and they're in a
2: partridge. Team meetings.
1: Partridge in a pear tree. All right, we did it all and got to the playoffs. So I don't think that's going to happen this year, but who knows what's going to happen. Let's find out.
2: Flacco, Watson, DTR. PJ, who am I forgetting?
3: It's that last guy of the season.
1: Was it Zappy?
2: No, it was another dude. He played against the Bengals.
3: Driscoll.
1: Driscoll.
2: We lost the Bengals, right?
1: Yeah. Good call, Matt. Jeff Driscoll.
2: Yeah,
3: good job, dog.
1: Yeah.
3: Jeff Driscoll. Oh, my God.
2: Man, it was cold as heck that day, dog.
3: Is that Cincinnati?
2: Dog, it was so cold. I had a water bottle. It froze while I was, like, just by being exposed. That's how cold it was. It froze.
1: I believe it.
2: Yeah.
1: I believe it. How where are you
2: from? Oh, I'm definitely in the first paradigm of happiness and can't wait and all that good stuff. I mean, how do you even sound being a football fan? On the strength of it, just being football.
1: Yeah.
2: Not granted. Right. See me on Monday. I'll be in a totally different disposition if we lose. But you know what, E? I know I said, I think I did pretty good last year. Mm. I don't think I was as depressed last year as I was in previous years. I think I'm doing better.
1: Yeah.
2: So, again, this year, I'm not going to let it ruin my day. I'm not going to look like I looked in that boiler room picture in Denver that time. You know what I'm talking about?
1: Yeah. Disheveled.
3: Those are my favorite things on game day. Like, win or lose, Gerard is either through the moon, like, let's go. Yeah. Or he looks like...
1: Or his dog just died.
3: Somebody just kicked his dog.
1: It's all like,
3: guys,
1: Nick, where do you cast your vote?
3: I'm in the I can't wait category either. A lot of the people that are voting for or the 2027 season, waiting for that,

0: I just don't get that, because in May or June, we would have killed to have a Browns versus Titans game. You know, like terrible teams matching up against each other. We were fiending for that in May, June, July, August, and now we're finally into September, and we are right here. I can't wait for whether or not the Browns are going to be playoff contenders or anything like that. I can't predict the future. Like, but 2-3 years ago, we didn't think they were going to make it to the playoffs, and they surprised everybody.
1: Yeah. So keep your votes coming in. Todd Monken had talked about, he was asked anyway, could there be a package for Taylen Green?
2: Could be. There could be a package where we have him.
3: So then you would activate three quarterbacks?
2: I know that's the word possibly. It's possible that he could be, that we could use him in that.
3: Is three too many for a Sunday?
2: Oh, I don't think, if we could afford it, it'd be nice to have five or six quarterbacks.
4: Oh, gosh.
2: But three's a lot.
1: But three's a lot. This totally feels like gamesmanship.
4: Oh, you better do it. Why not? Yeah. Put it out there.
1: Totally feels like gamesmanship to me. Because I think it would be a gigantic mistake to have Taylen one hit away. Whoa. You know, from playing the rest of the game.
4: Yeah, that is a strong possibility that could occur. Another part of it, too, is if Todd Monken is big on nuance, which he should be. Mm-hmm. And there's nothing wrong with that. He absolutely should be, because that's how you get discipline. That's how you get accountability, by making sure you reinforce it day after day after day. So if he's about hard counts and getting those little small victories that add up over time, of course he's going to throw something out there, because in his mind, and he's right. Coach Monken is absolutely right. If I can get Jacksonville to focus 5 to 10 minutes on Green, the possibility of Green in their preparation, that's going to help my cause.
1: Yeah, yeah.
4: Especially if he doesn't play.
1: I know. I believe his cap for, I mean, one of the reasons, what has he talked about Watson starting? Being on the road those first two games is tough for a young player. So you're going to have
4: undrafted?
1: Of sixth rounder.
4: Okay, with, excuse me, sixth round.
1: Why can't I say undrafted? Seven reps.
4: They're nice reps, though.
1: You know what I'm saying? You're going to put him?
4: Yes.
1: No, he's not. He's not. Because if he was, then Shador would be the starter.
4: We're going to put you at running back, dog. We're going to put you at slash. We're going to put you at DN.
1: Especially.
4: Truth be told, he could play multiple positions.
1: But especially if you're only going to carry two active quarterbacks.
4: I mean, we don't have the.
1: You don't have the luxury, dude.
4: Yeah. I mean, we just don't. I mean, who does have the luxury to carry three quarterbacks? You mean you got to have a situation where you just know your guys don't get hurt.
1: Right.
4: To pull that caper off.
1: Yeah.
4: Nah, he never go out. I mean, your analytics have to really speak to that.
1: And you're talking about guards, tackles.
4: Everybody.
1: Off it. Right. Yeah. Because if anybody goes down, you're
4: and
1: short.
4: And this dude ain't covering a kick either.
1: Right. He ain't doing nothing.
4: Now, you know who's able to get away with it is the New Orleans Saints, because that dude's not just a – he's not a
1: – Taysom. Yeah,
4: exactly.
1: Taysom.
4: He ain't a quarterback. He's
1: – he can do anything.
4: He can do
1: running back, I mean, gunner.
4: Kicks.
1: Yeah,
4: I mean,
1: he
4: doing
1: does
4: it all.
1: All.
4: I mean,
1: does
4: then
1: it all.
4: You can pull that caper off.
1: Does it all. Todd Monken was also asked about captains for Sunday.
2: Jacksonville, we're going to have Rex as our special teams. Deshaun, Zion on offense, Tyson, and Mason.
1: And he continued to explain the captains.
2: I just like it that way. I think we have a fairly young team. I'm not ready to name guys that are permanent for us. I do think it's cool for players to go out for the coin toss. I think most teams have more leaders than just four or five guys. I just believe that. I believe that with each game you reward guys for the week that they've had, and that's what we're going to do.
1: So they didn't name captains for the season. They won't do that till the end of the year.
4: Mm-hmm.
1: But they're going to have different captains every week. What's your reaction to that?
4: Well, I said it was going to be the case last week, which is the right thing to do. When you have a lot of ambiguity and not certain on what you want to do in that position, do exactly what he just described. Mm-hmm. In that way, it keeps it open. It gives guys a sense of honor of being a part of it. And then that's easier. And then once you do have a situation where it's clear, these are our leaders, then you make that move, because he has liberty to do just that. In the middle of the season, he'd be like, hey, you know what I said earlier? Bump that. I'm going to have captains. But right now, because of what's taking place on some levels, defensively, I think you could identify your captains right
1: now. Oh, no question. No question. Denzel, Schlesinger,
4: Verse.
1: Yeah, Delpit. You know, right. Delpit's been around. So, but on offense?
4: Good luck.
1: Yeah. Yeah. I do like it that way, because it gives guys that care an opportunity to work for it.
4: Right.
1: You know, there might be some guys that was like, I don't care if I'm a captain or not. Right. And that's it is what it is.
4: Right. But it's gonna mess up my preparation.
1: Yeah, but there are guys who are going to be like, man, I want to be a captain of this team at the end of the year. I want to be recognized.
4: I see on my jersey.
1: Yeah, I want to be recognized for it. So I like it. I think it's smart. And, you know, to a point, I believe you made the point last week. If you say, yeah, Watson's the captain.
4: Mm-hmm.
1: And he doesn't play well, and after three games, and
4: come Carolina on whatever date that is. Let's see if we can do it. The 27th, maybe, is that right?
1: Yeah, bingo, you hit it. 27th,
4: and he ain't the starter. Pardon my grammar.
1: Right. I mean, if it's the October 1st, if it's October 11th,
4: even more so the home opener though, dog. It's right. Like, what's the C for?
1: Yeah, I don't believe for a second, and I mean, it could definitely, it's always on the table. I don't believe for a second he doesn't start the game three. Like, why name him the starter if you were only going to have him lose two games?
4: It's horrific.
1: It has to be two
4: games of the Indianapolis Colts performance we saw that time.
1: Yeah.
4: And I ain't wishing that on you. I want the Baltimore Ravens experience.
1: Second half.
4: That it is.
1: Yes.
4: Yes. Football guys, if you're listening, second half. Thank you.
1: I got you.
4: You don't want the first half.
0: We have to be very specific when we talk about this.
1: Yeah. Yes, you do. Yes, you know, you do. Be careful what you ask for. You just might get it. The second half.
4: Yes.
1: Now, we got to work.
4: Now, granted, he's had one game we saw with a touchdown pass, and next thing you know, he's going out with his shoulder.
0: Yeah, that was Arizona.
4: Yeah, mm-hmm. That was a great start game. Was it like a bomb to whoever?
1: Well, there were two games. I remember he started off with a pick six.
4: I ain't talking about those, dog.
1: Wasn't one of them? Like,
0: one was Pittsburgh.
1: Yeah, Hamilton. And one,
0: that was the Nick Chubb game.
4: Yeah, and also against the Ravens.
1: Kyle Hamilton. Yeah, Kyle Hamilton on the first play.
4: What are you talking about that one?
1: Right. We got to make sure.
4: Oh, that was in that same game, wasn't it?
1: It was.
4: Well, hey, man, it's not how you start, it's how you finish.
1: That is true.
4: Just ask Michigan.
1: That is true.
0: Gifted extra seconds.
1: Yeah, I don't think the ref's going to be on the brown side.
4: Nah. Ain't no.
1: If anything, they'd put 1 second on the clock to help Jacksonville.
4: Like, y'all sure y'all want to do this?
1: Right. If anything, that is going to happen.
4: Oh, that sucks.
1: 216-710.
0: I mean, they've already taken away seconds against the Jacksonville game all those years ago. And remember Bottlegate? Mm-hmm. There it is.
1: Yeah. That's a great point. It's a great point. All right, coming up next, we'll tell you what grinds our gears. We had to flip a little bit around. Jake Trotter will join us at 1:45. But I'm super excited because football is back. And now my predictions. I can see if my predictions were right or not. 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Even did some this weekend. 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
11: Jake Trotter coming up at 1:45. Can't wait to hear what he thought about this first week of college football and the Browns, all that coming up here shortly, but it's time for us to tell you what grinds our gears.
15: You know that one thing that really ticks you off?
16: You know what really grinds my gears? 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
15: Or that other thing that really gets on your nerves?
16: You know what really grinds my gears? 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
11: And you could always tweet us at @Goldie88JRCherry3, at Nick Paulus. Tell us what grinds your gears. Guys, you know what grinds my gears?
13: What's that?
11: HBO Max. So, Lanterns, right? I've been watching it the past couple weeks.
13: Watch it this week.
11: Yeah, so my whole plan was I got in bed on Sunday night and was like, I'm going to watch Lanterns.
13: Okay.
11: And it didn't work, right? I went to my app and it was like, are you watching at home? Which has been asking me every time I log on. I hit yes. And it said, you've changed your account too many times. You need to go here to figure. And I went and there was no way for me to do anything. So I was like, all right, maybe it's just tripping. Cause last time I watched it on the downstairs TV.
13: Mm-hmm.
11: So Monday, before we go over my aunt's house for a cookout, I said, I'll just watch it now. went to go. I said, "Are you at home?" I said, "Yes."

0: It said, you've changed your account too many times. You can't log in. So I get on the chat, like, what's going on? And it's like, do you have anybody else using your account? I'm like, I don't know. Maybe my kids have logged in. They moved out of the house. They sent me this long thing. Your account is only for you. And okay, I get it. Help me watch this. I'll take them off. I don't care. I'm not, you know, I'm not like really tripping on helping them out like that.
1: I'll watch letters.
0: Right. So I'm like, they said, are you, if you log out and change your password, that should work. Logged out, changed my password. Did not work. But it works on my phone. So I don't know what's going on with HBO Max or whatever, but they grind my gears because I want to watch Lanterns on TV, not on my phone, and I can't.
1: What was a good episode, though?
0: I didn't watch it. I couldn't watch it. I don't know.
2: Can you cast it?
0: I mean, maybe.
2: Yeah. I mean, now you're doing the extra level stuff, and that sucks.
0: Right. My thing is,
1: correct.
0: I'm paying for it. Right. You know what I'm saying? And I want to watch it. I'll kick everybody else off, but just make it so I could watch it. Because right now, it didn't. I don't think anybody could watch it.
1: Yeah, I keep forgetting it's on Sunday night that starts.
0: Yeah. Yeah, but that is what grinds my gears. Gerard, what grinds your gears?
1: People who steal identity, they grind my gears. Yeah. Mm. Oh, my gosh. What a horrible way to spend your Labor Day, dealing with phone issues with people still in trying to open up accounts in your name. Such a bothersome thing. And I'm like, I want to see the person who it is so I can just smack them. I mean, it's just one of those things like...
0: I feel you.
1: I mean, you get what I'm saying, though? It's like, you're stealing people's identity so you can go cash in on something. That's just so it's disgusting, dog.
0: Yeah, it's terrible. Yeah, it's absolutely terrible. And that's... I mean, I guess that part of that is... why we're so here, like fishing and watched it. We got to do all that training.
1: I get it. I respect it.
0: Yeah.
1: Because
0: they don't want, you know, that type of stuff to happen, but it does suck. Mm. It's like everybody, instead of like going and putting in an honest day's work, it's like, how can I rip off a person that does?
1: Right.
0: Which is terrible. And you're right. That person, those people need to be slain.
1: Right.
0: That is true. Nick, what grinds your gears?
2: What grinds my gears is that I feel like I can't even enjoy a 56-3 blowout for Ohio State.
1: Why not?
2: Like, people are going to just call in, bitch and complain. And I really like this guy, Cleveland Screamer. Mm-hmm. I'm going to play it. I love Cleveland Screamer. I think he's awesome, but come on, man.
3: Cleveland Screamer. Ooh, I had such a good time watching Ryan Day's 7-on-7 Ohio State Buckeyes put up 50 points. Two things. Offensive line still doesn't look physical enough. Run game is based on playing Ball State. And any team that lets Ball State score 3 points on them is disqualified from the playoff. Could be a disaster in Austin this week.
2: A disaster. Gerard, do you know how many rushing yards they ran for against Ball State?
1: A lot.
2: 237. Do you know how many passing yards they had? 434.
1: Oh, a lot of offense.
2: Over 700.
1: You damn near 1,000 in one game.
2: Right, a little less than 700. But this is what we're talking about. Mm-hmm. Like, come on. Like, can we just enjoy every once in a while, just a moment in time?
1: You know, Ball State in for that tune-up. You paid them $1.8 million just for that tune-up. Now, if I'm Western Michigan, I'm wondering why they got 1.8 and you got 1.5. With that being said, though, it is what it is. It's business.
2: I have a hard time. And I understand you are going up against a really good Texas team in Texas.
0: Right.
2: But, like, that should be an enjoyable moment going into that game. I'm excited for that game. I can't wait to see Ohio State against Arch Manning and the Longhorns again. For 3 years in a row, we get to see this team go against a Sark's team, and that's great. I can't wait for it. But there are so many people that, and it wasn't just Cleveland Screamer. There are a lot of other people that I've heard bitch and complain on X, basically stating those things as well. Maybe the tackles aren't the world, you know, world beaters, but the rest of that team is really good. And I think Jeremiah Smith and Julian Sain and Ryan Day and the defense, I think they all look in prime position right now.
0: Texas had the same type of game against Texas State. Where they won. It was 59-7. Arch threw for 300 yards, 4 touchdowns, and a pick.
2: And people, by the way, Longhorn fans were losing their minds that he threw a pick against them.
0: Yeah.
2: I don't know.
0: People
2: man.
0: Just like to complain, bro.
2: That's
0: really what it
2: Ohio
0: is.
2: Ohio State could have won 70-0, and I think Screamer would have called in and said, the tackles were still getting beat. They gave up a sack or whatever it might be.
1: Right.
2: It's crazy.

0: I got a bonus grind my gears.
1: Let's go.
0: Hate to see this. Y'all know Bone got beat crazy and Lazy out here evidently beefing, and that grinds my gears. Yeah. Lazy basically is not on tour with them. It's the Bone and Wu-Tang tour. Uh-huh. And Lazy's not on there, and he put out a video I watched the other day, like, it ain't on me. You got to talk to them. Everybody talking to me, you got to talk to them. It's the reason why, whatever.
2: Which one's Lazy?
0: I can't say the light skinned one because it's like two of them. Right. Yeah, he's Lazy. I don't know. That's the only way I could describe him. Lazy is not, he's not busy. Right? That's the only way I could describe it. Well, now Crazy Bone just put out a video basically saying that they offered to pay Lazy Bone while he was in rehab. I didn't even know Lazy was in rehab. You putting a man's business out of the street.
2: Yeah.
0: Yeah, like why? Come on, man. Y'all supposed to. You shouldn't.
2: I'm going to miss everybody.
0: So. I guess what grinds my gears is social media. Everybody want to run the social media to get whatever conflict they have between other people. It ain't for that. Because all Lazy is doing is looking for people to go, yeah, you right, they wrong. Then Crazy do this, and all he's looking for is people to be like, yeah, you right, he wrong. Call your brother, man.
2: I mean, y'all way too, yeah.
0: Yeah,
2: way
0: call too your man. Yeah. Y'all grown.
2: 30, 40 years, yeah.
0: Yeah, y'all grown, man. Let's do this. In big respect to all those dudes, we don't need to do it on Twitter or Instagram, y'all. We don't need to do that. That grinds my gears as well. All right, coming up next, Jake Trotter will join us. But before we hear from Jake, here is Gerard Cherry.
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5: Time for us to go to the Northfield Park Racino Hotline, bring in Jake Trotter. You'll hear Jake on ESPN Cleveland prime time following this week's Browns game right here on 850 ESPN Cleveland. Jake also covers college football for ESPN. Jake, biggest takeaway from the first weekend of a full slate of college football games?
6: It was a wild weekend, right? College football is always crazy. The Michigan, Western Michigan ending was about as bizarre an ending as you will see from the second being put on the clock. They gave Michigan the opportunity to convert that Hail Mary. I'm actually in Kalamazoo on Western Michigan's campus today, so I'll have a story on the aftermath of that on ESPN later this week. But I thought that Ohio State and Texas both looked pretty dominant. Which sets up the stage for that game in Austin, which I'll be at later this week. Michigan's got real problems, especially at the quarterback position. They play Oklahoma, who might have the best defense in college football. So that's a really tough opponent to go against when you're not really sure about your quarterback and you're trying to figure it out. Kyle Whittingham said yesterday, he's our starter right now, which – that sounds like the endorsement a Browns quarterback would get. I don't know how long he's going to last if he continues to play that way. So, yeah, I mean, I think it was a lot of fun. It was a much more exciting opening weekend than I was anticipating, given the matchups. And this weekend, you've got, obviously, Ohio State, Texas. And the week after that, you've got Ole Miss, LSU, who, by the way, may or may not be a member of the SEC by the time we get to that game. I don't know if you guys saw, but the SEC presidents are convening to deliberate on whether to kick LSU out of the league.
7: That's wild.
6: So we are off and running, boys.
7: Wow. That's like kicking Penn State out of the Big Ten.
5: Right. Yeah.
7: That's a pretty good equivalent, yeah.
5: Mm-hmm.
7: Not quite Ohio State or Michigan, but up there.
5: Oh, yeah. Yeah. And I mean, Jake, they basically was playing around in the SEC's face with, you know, all this pro player stuff. So I see it seems like the SEC isn't going to just let this go.
6: Can you imagine if they vote Thursday to expel LSU from the SEC effective immediately?
5: Wow.
6: The chaos that would create. You know, we've had a little bit of stability with conference realignment, you know, since Texas and Oklahoma went to the SEC and the Pac-12 schools came over to the Big Ten. It's been pretty quiet, but that would send shockwaves throughout the landscape. And I honestly don't even know what the consequences of that would be. I mean, my guess is that they are sending a warning shot, that they're not actually going to follow through.

0: But, you know, who knows? Like, the fact that they put that amendment on the into the lawsuit and that they're going to convene on Thursday to discuss it. I mean, it's certainly possible. LSU.
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0: basically threatened to boycott or expel Texas Tech, and Texas Tech blinked first. I don't know who's going to blink first in this situation.
1: But here's the thing, Jake. Even though all that does go down, and that is something to actually have to deal with and consider and think about if you're LSU, all it takes is some appellate court judge in Louisiana to say, no, that ain't happening, and put an injunction on it, and you're starting right back again. So I think on some levels, yeah, it could totally happen, but it could also not happen because of what I just said. But I want to quickly go back to Underwood. Do you think, because he got so much money to leave Michigan, correct me if I'm, leave LSU to go to Michigan, if I'm not mistaken, right?
2: I think he was a freshman. Yep. Oh, he left. Okay, yeah.
0: He committed to LSU. He went to high school in Bellevue, which is like 20 minutes from Ann Arbor. Mm-hmm. Michigan never recruited him until late in the process of the 2024 season. And, you know, because he was a hometown kid, he decided to flip his commitment to Michigan. But he was committed to LSU, you know, kind of throughout the recruiting process. And he started, obviously, last year as a true freshman.
1: Right. Yeah. And I want to say it's like something crazy, like $12 million he's getting.
2: 10, I think.
1: So he could mess.
0: Yeah, like 10-ish.
1: Yeah, so he could totally mess this whole thing up if this does go awry. That's the part I'm interested in from an NIL standpoint.
0: Well, we've seen, you know, with $230 million contracts, how that can come back to bite you in the rear end. But we haven't really thought of college football and college sports providing buyers remorse. But this would be, and I've seen people, you know, bandy about this on social media, this would be the first case where you had a big name, you know, big price athlete who, you know, just flat out didn't deliver on the NIL money, because it does feel like Michigan is like this close to moving the car, the backup quarterback there. You know, who's CJ's younger brother from Notre Dame. And yeah, at the end of the day, it's a little bit different because, you know, a lot of this stuff is grandfathered in. You don't really have like a quote unquote salary cap yet, even though we're kind of supposed to. It's still a little bit of the Wild West here in college football with the legislation in Congress, still TBD, and even if, like, who knows if that'll even solve a lot of the ills that we have right now. So it's like, you know, it's donor money basically coming in. Larry Ellison, who, you know, like, I don't know, one of the two or three richest people in the world, like, he can afford the $10 million, right. But yeah, I mean, it's a lot of money to, and you really haven't gotten much out of it. And I mean, to me, guys, Underwood looks worse than last year. Mm-hmm. Like, we've been told that he looked better, that he looked sharp, that it was night and day, blah, blah, blah. Like, his quarterback coach, Carson Prommer's brother, Jordan Prommer, you know, did a bunch of interviews about how much better Underwood is going to look. You know, Kyle Whittingham has echoed the same. And it was like, at the end of the game, you just had no confidence that they could even get a first down.
2: Yeah, it definitely didn't look like Michigan. Browns set to play on Sunday. Jake, what area of the Browns are you most confident in as they start this season?
0: Well, I mean, I think I'm confident in individual players from a position group perspective. I don't think I'm most confident in the receivers, but I'm really excited to see them.
2: Yeah.
0: Especially, you know, the rookies. I'm excited to see Boston and Concepcion, Isaiah Bond in year two, Harold Fannin in year two. Really the offensive skill talent overall, when you throw in Dylan Sampson and Quinshon, that's what I'm most looking forward to. You know, the starting corners, I feel really confident in. I don't feel good about the position group overall because I don't know who they have, you know, behind those two guys. You know, and then you have like, again, like defensive line, you're not very deep, but the starting group looks pretty good to me on paper. And same with the linebacking group. The young core is really exciting. I think the frontline starters, with obviously the exception of quarterback, especially given their age and upside, is really tantalizing. I think the depth on this team is going to become an issue. You hope that it doesn't. But, man, you guys know this. Gerard, you know, like, you're just going to have injuries in the NFL, and they cannot have the wrong injury at the wrong position, because it really could, you know, tank an entire unit. Because they just, at least to me on paper and based on what I've seen, this is just not the deepest team that they've had. But, man, they've got a lot of young, exciting players, and –

0: I'm excited to see what they can do in Jacksonville.
1: Let's go.
2: Yeah. Hey, well, Jake, great stuff, man. Well said. We appreciate you joining us today.
0: Sounds good. Let's see what happens Sunday. See you guys.
2: All right, there he is. Jake Trotter covers college sports for college football for ESPN and will host with Chris Oldag ESPN Cleveland primetime following the Browns and the Jags this Sunday. Coming up, Nick Pauls will hit us with the refresh, but man, we had a bunch of stuff going on this Friday, so we didn't have a date night, my wife and I. But you know what we're going to do on Saturday this week? I already told her we're going on Saturday. 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
3: 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I love you, Bunker Hill. Well, it's that time of the year again.

0: And you've heard me talk the last couple of years about no course in northeastern Ohio can put on a fall clam bake like the good folks at Bunker Hill. 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
11: There we go. That's right. It's time for the refresh. Right. I was like, that's right. That's right. They never rebuild, they reload.
12: Mark your calendars, folks.
11: By the way, you got to go way back on that
12: best
11: one.
12: Best name in our fantasy league is Mark your calendars.
11: Yeah. No doubt about that one. That is one Justin Cooper for that one. Silver Fox, as Gerard loves to mention there. 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Guys, it is game week. Thank God we finally made it over.
12: We made it.
11: 200-something days. It's been a long time since we've been able to root on the Cleveland Browns for an actual game week. And it all starts with Todd Monken naming his captains for the week, and it's not going season long. They're going weekly. This is Todd's thoughts on that.
13: I just like it that way. I think we have a fairly young team. I'm not ready to name guys that are permanent for us. I do think it's cool for players to go out for the coin toss. I think most teams have more leaders than just four or five guys. I just believe that. I believe that with each game, you reward guys for the week that they've had, and that's what we're going to do.
11: Guys, fair or foul, Todd Monken and the Cleveland Browns naming captains weekly and not for the entire season?
12: Oh, it's fair. It's fair. I think it's smart. It's a good way to do it, especially in the situation where the offense is. I think you have several defensive guys you could identify as captains, and you want to see who on the offense will identify themselves as a captain. So I think it's a good way to approach it.
14: Right. Never make a decision until you have to. And right now on that one, you don't have to, so you can avoid putting a guy in a position who you may come back to regret. And unfortunately, a lot of this seems to dwell around Deshaun Watson. And if you give him captainship for the entirety of the season, is there a possibility he doesn't start in a few weeks? And I think that's one of the things that you wrestle with. So the best thing to do is make it open for grabs for everybody week to week to be that guy. And a lot of times you'll get guys who will play harder because I'm at home that following week, or I'm going back to home that following week. And it's a weird dynamic, but it does work at times. But ultimately, the real captains already have identified themselves in that locker room.
11: Yeah, no, they certainly have. The captains, Tyson Campbell, obviously going back, you know, playing against
14: perfect
11: the
14: example.
11: Jags. Mason Graham, Zion Johnson, Rex Sunahara, as well as Deshaun Watson. By the way, Deshaun Watson, 7-0 lifetime against the Jacksonville Jaguars. Right. So, you know, it's going to be fascinating to see exactly how that one all comes into play. Well, we talk about the quarterback position a lot here in the city of Cleveland. Well, Todd Monken, there was this thought that Talen Green could actually be the quarterback number two. That would mean that Shador would either be the emergency third string quarterback, or however that might all work out. That was brought up about a week and a half ago. Well, we're out here. Let's talk about that crazy theory. Monken, what's your thoughts on Talen Green being number two?
15: Could be. There could be a package where we have him.
16: So then you would activate three quarterbacks?
15: I know that's the word possibly. It's possible that he could be, that we could use him in that.
16: Is three too many for a Sunday?
15: Well, I don't think, if we could afford it, it'd be nice to have five or six quarterbacks up. But three's a lot.
11: Guys, there's no way Talen Green is going to be quarterback number two week one this weekend.
12: So the unofficial depth chart was just put out by the Browns, and Shador is your backup. He's listed as the backup. Now it's the unofficial depth chart. So anything could change. I think it's gamesmanship. I think it's, hey, let's try to get the Jags to spend 5-10 minutes worrying about some wildcat stuff that we could run. Go back and look at the tape of the last preseason game. Basically have them waste time when they could be actually preparing for something the Browns are going to do. At least I hope so.
14: Yeah, so come Thursday or Friday when they do their red zone defense, this is Jacksonville, they'll have some guy in, what, a 15 jersey just in case? So why not? You got to honor it.
11: What is one thing that would shock you going into this game, good or bad, for the Cleveland Browns?
12: Oh, that would shock me.
11: That would be the thing that shocks you.
12: That's it. You can't, and again, we've heard Todd Monken say how important these first two games on the road were and how Deshaun and his experience will give them the best shot on the road. You don't put a 6th-round rookie that got 9 reps as, you know, one hit away from that, if you care about giving yourself the best chance to win on the road early in the season.
14: And don't forget, Kevin Stefanski was big about this, but I'm not saying Coach Monken's going to do this, where he'd have a package for a player and work him in a game, be it for short yards or something of that magnitude. It would shock me if Monken followed that same suit and did something like that, where Shador got 2 or 3 plays.
12: You know, remember when we were like, why is Kevin putting the tight end for quarterback sneaks? And we've seen other teams do it since then. Well, if you listen, Watson ran a quarterback sneak, and after the game he was like, yeah, coach knows I hate running quarterback sneaks. So I'm like, you know what? I guarantee you, he told Kevin, I don't want to run quarterback sneaks.
14: Mm-hmm.
12: And Kevin said, okay, well, you know what we're going to do? We're going to bring the tight end in. Yeah, and do that. So just something that I noticed this offseason.
11: Going off of the Cleveland Browns aspect of this,
12: I'm sorry.
11: Yeah.
12: And Todd didn't care because he's like, you're running quarterback sneaks. If I tell you to run it,
14: you're going to play in the third quarter of a preseason game.
11: Game one.
14: Three or four linemen.
11: Preseason game number one. Bro, you're running a sneak.
12: Yes.
11: And you're doing this because
12: so
11: I'm telling you to.
12: The difference between those two, yeah.
11: With everything that's going on, ESPN.com, obviously the season actually kicks off tomorrow, if you can believe that. The Patriots versus Seahawks, we're actually watching NFL Network right now, and it's the replaying the Super Bowl earlier in February. Well, ESPN.com's asked a bunch of executives around the NFL for their predictions as to who's going to win MVP, Offensive Player of the Year, all of the awards. out there. Casey Concepcion did get votes for Offensive Rookie of the Year. However, there was no other Cleveland Browns of note outside of Casey. Is there any other player that you believe could win one of those awards? And it's Offensive Player of the Year, Defensive Player of the Year, MVP.
14: Comeback Player of the Year.
11: Comeback Player of the Year is available.
14: Deshaun Watson.
11: Top coach.
5: Yeah.
11: Coach of the Year as well.
12: He probably won't, but I'll say Quincy Williams for Comeback Player of the Year. Because this was a guy that was an All-Pro 2 years ago. Didn't have a great season last year. They moved on from him. He's reunited with Coach Rudy. And he's looked great during the preseason and at camp and practice. So I'll say Comeback Player of the Year.
14: Yeah, I'm going with Deshaun Watson. They're questioning his arm strength, his mobility, and a bunch of other things. Deshaun, prove him wrong, dog.
11: We move along to
14: wow.
11: Obviously, one season is about to start. Well, the other season just started on Saturday as the Buckeyes dominated.
17: Take the snap, fake the handoff, set it as 44. Pulls the trigger deep down the right side of the field. Ball in the air, and it is caught in the end zone. Jeremiah Smith, 48-yard touchdown grab from Julian Sayin. And Ohio State gets their first TD of the year, leading 6-0.
11: He's so good. By the way, courtesy of the Ohio State Radio Network there.
12: He caught it, and as he was going to the ground, he put it up in the air with one hand.
11: Yep, to showcase.
12: Like, to just go, I didn't trap this as I fell to the ground. He caught it and did like that as he was hitting the ground. Insane.
14: No, I guess
11: He certainly does. He'd add on another touchdown as well as the Buckeyes route. Ball State University 56-3 actually cover, which is crazy.
14: Which is crazy, right?
11: Because we talked about that. Yeah. 50.5 point cover.
14: We came to that conclusion though, didn't we? We said 3 points. That's about what they'd score. Mm-hmm. That's exactly what they did.
11: Aaron Goldhammer talked about it all week on RBS. Yeah. Is Ball State going to even score? And I think we all were like, they'll get a field goal,
14: for sure. Mm-hmm.
11: But that's about it.
14: Yeah.
12: Yeah. There was never any doubt in my mind they'd get a field goal because I'm like, at some point, you're going to have a lapse. It's the first game of the season, especially if you get deeper into the depth chart. So I wasn't surprised.
14: So if you took Ohio State, you still won then, right?
11: Correct.
12: They covered,
14: they covered, yeah.
11: Yeah, I actually predicted the game score. I wish I would have pulled it. That's on me. But I said 56-3. So look at that.
12: A noser, as Tony Grossi would call it.
11: As they would call it. We are going to end the refresh. And by the way, we'll get into Buckeyes play Texas in Texas, in Austin later this week. And we're going to talk about all of that game. No doubt about that. We are going to be wrapping up the refresh, though, with the Guardians. They go 3-2 over the weekend. 3 comeback wins. So you love to see that by the Gardos, but ended up taking an L yesterday. They are going to be back on the mound here coming up relatively soon later tonight. But, guys, that is going to do it for the refresh.
12: There's actually a bonus or a little bit of breaking news for the Cavaliers. James Harden has signed his contract.
11: Okay, there we go.
12: So I haven't seen any details yet. I'll keep looking. But James Harden is officially back with the Cavaliers. It was a formality, but it's formally. It formally has been taken care of. All right, coming up next, what are you most confident in as the Browns approach the start of the season just a few days away? I can tell you what I'm confident in, and that's how you're going to be treated at Bookman & Son Fine Jewelry. They're going to stand on business. 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And then if you go, nah, never mind, I'm all right, no one's going to be mad at you. You would think, oh, man, this guy's wasting my time. 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It's cool. 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
12: Coming up, we'll tell you what we're most confident in and maybe least confident in coming up in just a second. It's football season, not just here, but abroad as well. 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
12: 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Browns 5 days away from the game. Is there a position group, Gerrod, that you have a tremendous amount of confidence in?
13: Yeah, but at the same time, as I said, I just thought to myself, you worried about one thing, but I still have a lot of confidence in it. I'm going to go with the linebackers.
12: Okay.
13: And the reason why I say Quincy, I think you're absolutely right. He has potential to be NFL comeback player of the year.
12: Right.
13: Had a quiet season last year. He's back with Rudy, defensive coordinator for the Browns, and they've had magic before when those two were in the same sideline. And then you think about Carson Schlesinger. Now, I think he's phenomenal, mm-hmm. but we have not seen him do much of anything due to injury. So that does concern me, but I think if healthy, that's my least concern in the room is the linebackers.
12: Yeah, Nick, how about you?
14: So for me, this is going to sound weird just because they haven't even played yet. But I've seen it, and it's the wide receivers. The depth at the wide receiver is better than we've had in, I don't know. Like the last time that you had two premier pass catchers in Odell and Jarvis,
12: yeah.
14: It's been a while. And even then, like, you're trying to buy into Odell and try and do everything possible to get around there. And we've had other great pass catchers. Amari Cooper, you know, comes to mind. Jerry Jeudy with the 1 year. But now that you've added Casey Concepcion, Denzel Boston, Isaiah Bond coming into this season with an actual training camp, like, this is the deepest room that we've had in a long time.
12: Isaiah Bond was your second receiver. He was your two You know, basically.
14: And now he's now your four.
12: Right. Which means you got depth. I'm right there with you. I hate that I'm saying it about a room that half of the guys have never played in the NFL.
14: And it's dangerous saying it.
12: But you can see it. We were at camp. You can tell when players are good and when they're not. These young men are good receivers.
13: Exactly. Now, the contrarian me won't let me go as far as you went, Slick, because I got to hold it to the rule of they ain't played it down yet. But we've been watching receiver position for a very long time. And tell me what guy – I mean, there are a couple guys who haven't transferred the skill set and domination from college to the pro game, but that seems to be pretty remote. And you can tell, like E just said – watch them in practice. They're the real deal. You walk away from experience saying these guys are going to be highly effective on the next level. So very impressed with what I've seen out of the receiver room as well.
12: And this is not meant to – it's just comparing and giving it as an example, not to talk junk about anybody. Mm-hmm. Like seeing Cedric Tillman at practice, I never was like, oh, my God, he's dumb. I was like, oh, he's a good young player. Mm-hmm. Let's see what he does.
13: Got some
12: here
13: and there.
12: Yeah.
13: You guys, what?
12: Even Isaiah Bond. Mm-hmm. I was like, oh, he looks solid. Looks like he has some – these two guys,
13: like, oh,
12: you right away, you were like, oh, right. Oh, playmakers. Right. Uh-huh. Immediately, you're like, playmakers. Now, will they go on and be Hall of Famers? Only God knows. Whatever.
13: Man, just be a pro.
12: Yeah, right.
13: And
12: but
13: productive.
14: They also have the idealistical type of, like, when you say a wide receiver.
12: Idealistical. Can we look that one up?
14: It's not the right. It's not
12: the
14: word. The ideal wide receiver body type.
13: Idealistic is a word.
14: I don't think it works.
13: No, but
14: I don't think it works here.
13: Idealistic is.
14: Either way, though, when you look at it from that standpoint, like you have the guy.
13: I'm influencing him, dog.
14: Yeah, you certainly are. Hey, you just come over on this side of the glass and then, you know, things change. I look at both these wide receivers and what KC's body type is, is like the young, fast wide receiver. And then you look at Denzel. Denzel's the guy that you want coming off the bus, the first guy off the bus, mm-hmm. because he's that big. And you're just like, my Lord, like all you got to do is just throw it up to him. And now you have multiple guys like that on offense because Harold Fannin was that guy last year. Now you have a running mate with him to catch those end zones where it's not, oh, we have to go to Fannin or like we got to throw to a slot fade or anything like that because it's the only thing that we have. No, now you have two studs down there.
12: And you just have what you need from every layer of it. You know, you have your big body. You have your slot guy. Mm-hmm. You have your veteran that's the way Judy runs routes, he could teach classes on it. And then you even got a speedster in Bond that could take it. So you literally every dimension that you need at the receiving position, you have it. And they didn't have it last year. I feel like Judy's going to have a better year this year just because it's not, all right, we have to throw it to Jerry.
14: Yeah, the pressure's not on it.
12: Yeah, on every play. Last year I was screaming, just throw it to Jerry Jeudy. Even though he wasn't having a great year.
13: No, he
12: just
13: wasn't.
12: Give it to him because nobody else out there, you know, to even get open. And that was during a bad year.
13: Was that the year we were talking about them saying they weren't in shape? Was that 2 years ago? Am I confusing years?
12: That was 2 years ago because Amari Cooper.
13: He's one of us.
12: Cooper was the one that was like, yeah. And they both said it. Right. Amari Cooper was like, I'm not really in shape. And even Jerry.
14: Judy said it too.
12: Yeah. Yep. So I don't think that's going to be an issue this year.
13: It needs to be hotter, though, this week.
12: Yeah, well they just going to have to.
14: This is the last couple of 80 days, though. Yeah. So this is it.
13: Here's what I'm doing today.
12: You're off. It's Tuesday.
13: Well, I'm still putting on sweatsuits.
12: Right.
13: Put my shoulder pads on and everything else. Overheat yourself.
12: Mm-hmm. Yes. Yeah. Today is collectively bargained to be an off day for every team.
13: Which is wow.
12: In the NFL.
13: They were off yesterday, too?
12: No, they played.
14: No, they came in.
13: Okay, so it was hot yesterday.
12: Yeah,
13: so
12: they practiced
13: got something in. Okay.
12: Yep. All right, coming up next, we'll get random with our 3-time Super Bowl champion. But first, here is Nick Paulus.
14: Yeah, I want to let everyone know a great haircut is always a mood booster for me. 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
12: Coming up 2:45, we will tell you who went next level. But right now, y'all know what time it is.
10: It's time to get random on The Next Level. While The Next Level is always random, but right now, it's time for Random Thoughts with Jerrod Cherry. Talk to him, Jerrod.
13: So last night, I sat by the fire pit and I looked up to the sky and I saw stars in the sky and I saw some blinking and I saw some, and it was like a twinkle, twinkle little star. And you can tell the difference, I guess, between planets. And one does have a discoloration and does a certain different thing than the star. So I couldn't tell if I was looking at Mars, Venus, Jupiter, or whatever. Mm-hmm. But I am fascinated by the fact that these things are so big, stars and whatnot, that you can see them. And even the planets, when you think about it.
12: Yeah.
13: With that being said, I got on this rabbit trail of,

0: All right, when you're in space, and say I all of a sudden in space, and I'm like, okay, I want to go to Jupiter. It's not simply a northeast or southwest proposition, which is mind-bending to me because that's how we are used to traveling. Like, if I want to go to Canton, I'm going to head south.
1: Right.
0: If I want to go to Erie, I'm going to head east.
1: Right.
0: If I want to go to Toledo, I'm going to head west.
1: Right.
0: Not the case with space. Not only do you not go east, west, north, south, or anything like that, you travel on an arc.
2: Well, and the planets move.
0: On
2: so
0: top of
2: never
0: that.
2: Never in the same spot.
0: On top of that as well. So the fact that we have these satellites and these probes and everything else, actually from a mathematical equation standpoint, actually finding these places is pretty insane in its own right.
2: Yeah.
0: And so I was just blown away by it. And so I went back outside later that night and I walked my son Eli to his car and I look up in the sky, dog, and I see a shooting star. As soon as I looked up, and I thought that was the coolest thing. And I'm saying to myself, my initial thought was that a UFO? And I can see how people could get caught up in that because you can just look up, all of a sudden you see something going across the sky in a crazy manner of fashion. That's what you're going to assume. Now, it must not have been something too of significance because remember last time we had the meteorite thing hit?
2: Oh, we heard it.
0: I felt it.
2: Yeah. And it.
0: And I was like, dang, what was that?
2: Yeah.
0: So this wasn't on that magnitude, but it was just pretty cool just looking in the sky and just being blown away by what I saw up there.
2: Yeah.
0: And that's my random thoughts.
2: And we got 7 more minutes, though.
0: Well, we already talked about Michigan and the clock thing. I wanted to talk about that, but we already did
2: that. And we can always go back to it. Okay. The audience.
1: Wherever you want, yeah.
2: Yeah, the audience recycles. Okay,
0: well, that is true. I should know that by now.
2: Yeah, you've been doing it for a while.
0: Yeah. Well, back to the clock thing with Michigan. One, that's obviously home cooking. That's the perfect example.
1: That's the definition of home cooking.
0: I mean, that's exactly what it is. And it's a bad look, obviously, for college sports and sports in general to do something to that magnitude to put a second back on the clock. But at the same time, though, if you're Western Michigan, how do you allow that to happen? Now, I'm wanting to talk because I had it happen to me in a sense that I was part of a team in which it happened. Mm-hmm. I just happened to be on the field as well. But no one seems to want to believe me. A lot of times I tell you it was not my fault. But in these situations, it can be your fault. But if you look at the picture, you see a sea of white and brown and gold, right?
2: Yeah.
1: Yeah.
0: And like no one blocked the dude out. That's like rule number one. Don't let him get in position to be able to catch the football.
1: Well, I also think like they weren't expecting it to be at the front of the end zone because the last one that just got thrown
2: was
1: in the back of the end zone. So they were thinking probably like, oh, he's going to do the same sort of launch angle back of the end zone, just throw it up there and let's see what happens. So the fact that it was at the front of the end zone just surprised them, quite honestly. Yeah. It shouldn't.
2: I knew it was going to happen.
1: It shouldn't.
2: So once you gave them a do-over, I knew they was catching their head.
1: Oh, absolutely.
0: And I don't know where I got this one from, but I wrote this in my notes this morning for my random thoughts. Would you rather be a mayor, a city councilman, a congressman, or a governor?
2: Oh, it's easy. A congressman. They never work.
0: Oh.
2: They about to have 2 months off for no reason at all. So, yeah, I'd be a congressman. Yeah.
1: There's no term limits, right? Yeah, you just keep going.
0: You're right.
2: Yeah.
0: Governor term limits, president term limits.
2: Yeah. Mayor.
0: Some mayor's term limits. So.
1: Yeah, I mean, we've had the same mayor, it feels like, you know.
0: He hasn't had re-election yet, has he?
2: I think he got reelected. So I think
1: I'm talking like city mayor. I'm talking like Cuyahoga Falls.
2: Yeah, we're talking about...
1: Yeah.
2: Oh, Cuyahoga Falls. I don't know.
1: Yeah, no. But that's... I'm just saying, like city. I don't know if they have, like, certain term limits or anything like that.
2: So I don't think they did. I think they do now. I'm not sure, though. Because it felt like Mike White was the mayor forever. And then when he was gone...
1: Shout out Don Robart down in Cuyahoga Falls. Forever, he was the mayor.
0: Now, here's a challenge, though, if you're a congressman. And you do some investments...
1: No term limits. RJ looked it up.
2: No term limits. Thank you.
0: When you see some legislation coming across your desk, you know it's going to cause a company to boost their profits and be more profitable. Would you have the ability not to go invest in that? Because there have been plenty of said congressmen who came in there.
2: Would I not commit a crime is what you're asking me because that's insider trading.
0: But they don't get prosecuted.
2: I mean, they should. But I would not commit a crime.
0: I
2: haven't committed any crimes yet, at least not knowingly.
1: I committed a crime of caring too much.
2: Not intentionally.

0: Yeah, I guess I should say not intentionally, but no.
1: Yeah, because like I say, remember that time we jaywalked together? That was a crime.
0: Yeah, did we jaywalk?
2: You snitching over here?
0: Yeah.
1: I mean, come on, jaywalking.
2: Yeah, I'm snitching.
0: Dog, I was down in Cincinnati when this was my freshman year, and I never saw anything like this. So there was a crosswalk to get across the street, right?
1: Mm-hmm.
0: And it was right outside of a dorm. So there was no traffic. This girl walked outside the dorm, and instead of walking to the end of the block and using the crosswalk, she just walked straight across the street. There was a cop sitting at the, I think it was an Arby's or something like that, jumped out his car and was like, "What are you doing?" She was like, "Huh? What are you doing? Huh? Who do you think you are?" She's like, "What are you talking about? You gonna jaywalk in front of me?" And she was like, "Huh? What's jaywalking?" Like, she didn't even,
2: even had no idea.
0: She's right. Like, "No, you go back down there, cross on the crosswalk and come back."
1: She's like, "A power trip, huh?"
0: He's like, and I was like, "That's how these police are in Cincinnati." I said, "Y'all be careful out here, because we definitely move a lot slower after I saw that."
2: That's campus police, though. That's exactly what that is.
0: This was, I don't think it was a UC police officer.
2: Really?
0: Yeah, I don't think it was a UC police officer. Because Myra met like them, dang, and you know, if you was acting a fool at like a basketball game, they'd ask you to leave, but it wasn't a whole lot of stuff going on there. But no, and that police car made old girl walk down to the block, cross, then cross back.
1: She did it?
0: She did. I'm taking you to jail.
1: Jeez.
0: Yeah, but jaywalking.
1: You can't take them out of jail for jaywalking.
0: Right, it's a ticket, right. If anything.
1: Misdemeanor
0: at that. Yeah, right. It's probably $45. You know, but my man was.
1: Oh, speaking of which.
0: He couldn't believe it.
1: I won't say the name of the municipality, but I got hit for $150 for going 5 miles over speed limit.
0: Oh, wow.
2: Mm.
1: And I didn't even think they were allowed to do cameras no more.
0: Unless an officer is present with the camera.
1: Well, I didn't see the said officer. But I did see the said ticket. I'm like, are you serious?
0: Yeah.
1: And this is like, if I'll tell you guys off air what the municipality was, you'd be like, y'all got it. Seriously?
0: So there's
2: I already have my guess.
0: Yeah, there's a place on the west side that got so many people for tickets that it became like they got sued for it.
1: Right, and so I understand then, why, because they were notorious for it.
0: But then it became you can use the cameras, if you have a police officer present, they built a shed with reflective windows on it. So you can't see in the shed. You don't know if somebody's in there or not. How shady is that?
2: That's super.
0: Then all they got to do is be like, somebody was in there. You know, that's all they got to do. Right. Yeah. And those are random thoughts. Coming up next, we will tell you who went next level.
1: Well, if you're looking for a great time to get behind the wheel of a new Honda, the Honda Summer Event is happening now at Great Lakes Honda, Great Lakes Honda West. 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
14: Coming up, Cleveland Browns Daily from 3 to 5 o'clock. 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Man, I forgot. I got a nice little Polar Pop shirt from Circle K. A Lawson shirt is awesome. I'm gonna wear one of those, to work tomorrow. It's the fifth annual Next Level Cook-Off that starts at 6 p.m. on Friday. So that's gonna be a ball. 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
12: Who went next level today? It's time for the Next Level Performers of the Day.
14: My Next Level Performer of the Day is me. Because, man, y'all are in trouble.
15: For what?
14: Y'all in trouble. I made some wings on Sunday. Dog, I ain't even put any sauce on.
15: My man did his shirt and jacket.
14: I see that? Yes. I ain't even put any sauce on.
15: And then he did a Jared Jackson head. Yeah.
14: And it was going crazy. It was going crazy.
15: What'd you do?
14: I just did my, I shot my 1-2.
15: You did your indirect heat thing?
14: A little bit, that's my only hesitancy is I'm not going to be able to do it on a smaller grill because I use my bigger grill. But I got my flavor profile together.
15: Nice.
14: So it's going down. I'm my Next Level Performer of the Day.
15: Well, I borrowed your technique, so I'll give you Next Level Performer privileges again.
14: Nice.
15: I made steaks yesterday. And I did that. I called it, and I'll tell people, this is the ego, the indirect heat method.
14: Yes.
15: Like, what's
14: yes,
15: that?
14: Yes, sir.
15: And I'll tell them what it is, and it came out phenomenal, dog. I've been cooking like perfect steaks of late.
14: It's the best way to cook.
15: I mean, I made the perfect medium well. It was not too pink and not too brown. It was just right. And I mean, it literally melted in your mouth.
14: Low and slow, and then throw it on there right before it's done to sear it.
15: And call it a day.
14: Let it sit for a little bit. Try
15: that boy relax.
14: And true. Let the muscle fibers relax. Relax a little bit. Nick.
16: It went next level is my son, Mikey.
15: What'd he do?
16: It's his first day of preschool.
15: Really?
16: Mm-hmm. Dude, it's crazy.
15: Was he excited?
16: Yeah, he was super excited. Then we left him. He was not about that.
14: Yeah.
16: So he's like hanging on to my leg as I'm trying to walk out the door. It was like, heartbreaking. Mm-hmm. But I've been getting like updates from him, and it is just such a cool thing to see.

0: life.
1: Man. Just unreal, man. Awesome. Unreal.
2: How'd your team do?
1: Not great. Not great.
2: As bad as you thought it was going to be?
1: No, no. It was not. They actually performed very well.
2: Yeah,
1: like,
2: like
1: Geneva's a very good school.
2: Right.
1: And so, like, I think this was by far.
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0: That's so, what I'm talking about.
1: Yeah,
0: man.
1: So it was really nice. Awesome to see. We had a great workout yesterday. So moving on to this week is Westlake.
2: Okay.
1: So,
2: nice.
1: Yeah, we're going to give it our all.
0: Hey, man, good for y'all. You're trying to rebuild a culture, man.
1: Yeah, that's the biggest thing. We've been dealing. There's been a lot of like bad news bears type of things that have happened.
2: Mm-hmm.
1: But we've sort of turned the corner, and I think we have, and hopefully that starts showing up on the win loss record. But either way, I'm very proud of what they did on Friday night and then Saturday as well. They lost 12-6, but it was, I mean, defensive all out. So nice. I'm glad for that too.
2: Nice. 216-710-0850. Is the number
0: Oklahoma
2: to call.
0: State too have those colors, yeah.
2: Troy's in Zanesville.
0: Hey, we heard you the other day.
2: What you got for us, Troy?
3: I was just listening to you guys talk about that kid jaywalking at UC.
2: Mm-hmm.
3: Heck, it was probably my kid. So kudos to that officer for yelling at her.
2: Yeah, mm-hmm. Troy, yeah. I don't know. This is when I was down there. I don't know. You got a 46-year-old daughter?
3: Nah. Negative, man. No, she's a junior this year. I hope not.
2: Yeah, this was a long, long time ago. Oh, man. But that's awesome. Yeah. We appreciate the call, Troy. Got ourselves some UC alum. I went there. My son's currently going there, you know, doing a great job. So that is awesome. Which, since we got a couple more minutes, which college quarterback impressed you guys the most?
0: Ah, gosh, I really didn't pay close attention to college quarterbacks this weekend, to be honest with you.
2: For me, randomly, mm-hmm. I mean, the Mensa numbers are out of control.
1: Yeah.
0: Didn't he break a record, though?
2: 401 yards
0: well,
2: passing.
0: Who's the guy who threw like 7 touchdowns and broke a, I think that was a Pitt quarterback, broke like the,
2: yeah, I don't know. He probably did. Yeah. He didn't make
1: Mensa,
2: it on
1: Mensa
2: my,
1: looked really good,
2: yeah,
1: though.
2: He didn't make it on the top tracker. You know what I'm saying? For the West name. You know, there's times when the best quarterback statistically in college don't even get drafted.
0: Right.
2: You know what I'm saying? We could go all the way back. I think this dude did get drafted. Was it Colt Brennan?
0: Yeah,
2: Colt
0: not Brennan. High,
2: yeah. Yeah. Yeah. I mean, Hawaii. He barely. But he threw for 50,000 yards.
0: Right.
2: And everybody was like, maybe we can work you in here. Yeah. I thought Dante Moore. I was most impressed with Dante Moore. I know they didn't steamroll Boise, but they never steamroll Boise. Yeah, Boise is always plays them tough.
0: Yeah.
2: So, you know, and I'm a big do you make plays when you need to make them.
0: Right.
2: You know, is big to me. So, I thought Dante Moore would probably be my number one quarterback of the week. I thought Arch and Saiyan were both good.
0: Mm-hmm.
2: You know, nothing negative to say.
1: Nothing crazy.
2: Yeah, nothing negative to say about him. But I don't know. For me, Dante kind of looked the part.
1: I think Mensa. Mensa was better than advertised, I think. And don't get me wrong. When you're throwing a Tony, makes it easy.
2: Wide open.
1: But he's a good quarterback.
2: No doubt. And that is it for us. Coming up next, Cleveland Browns Daily for Gerard Cherring, for Jake Trotter, for Nick Paulus, Mac Robinson, and RJ the Movie Critic. I'm Emmett Golden saying until next time, we'll see you when we see you.
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10: The team looked ready. 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

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Here are your hosts, Bo Bishop and Nathan Zagura.

All right, let's do it live on a Game Week Tuesday edition of Cleveland Browns Daily. I am merely Bo. Z will be here momentarily. The cavalcade of stars will continue. Coming up at 3:15, Joel Bitonio will drop by. You will hear from Coach Munkin at the podium a little bit later. You will also hear from Spencer Fano as he gets ready to make his NFL debut down in Jacksonville on Sunday. And speaking of debuts, for head coach Todd Munkin, this is a long time coming. What I'm about to do is just go through, because I think it's important when you think about what matters to Todd Munkin and the 2026 Cleveland Browns. I want you to just think about, in your head, the roadmap he took to get to this point. Let these names and places marinate on you. You want to talk about being a grad assistant at Grand Valley State up in Michigan. That's his first job in coaching in 1989. He's at Notre Dame as a grad assistant after that. He spends 5 years on the Eastern Michigan staff. From there, it's to Louisiana Tech. Geographically, those two things aren't close together. So that means families moving with all these places as well. From Louisiana Tech to Oklahoma State, from Oklahoma State to a 2-year stretch at LSU.

0: Then he gets to the National Football League with the Jacksonville Jaguars. That happens in 2007. He then goes back to Oklahoma State as the offensive coordinator for a year, one season. Then he becomes the head coach at Southern Miss. From there, after a three-year successful stint there, he goes to the Tampa Bay Bucs. He's with the Bucs from 16 to 18. He's here in 2019, and this is when Z and I got to know him quite a bit. I so looked forward. He would come in here as pit stops onto his offensive coordinator press conferences and kind of shoot the breeze with us for a little bit on his way down or on his way out. And it was at that point that you realized the type of human he was. You didn't necessarily know all that well about the coach. That season was so dysfunctional, but you certainly knew that he felt like there was much more to that offense than what we were seeing. And we got a little bit of an idea about that. So when we found out that he went to Georgia in the 2020 season, and doing what I do on the Ohio State side of things, I simply thought to myself, well, that will work out quite well for him. And it did, obviously. Won two national championships in his three seasons at Georgia. Then he goes to Baltimore, where he coordinates an offense that is maybe the best single season a quarterback has ever had with Lamar Jackson a couple years ago. And now he finds himself here. So why did we go through all of that? Well, this is a man who has paid his dues. This is a man who has coached at every level all over the United States over the better part of the last 40 years. This is something that he has worked tirelessly for, doggedly for. When he went back to the Baltimore Ravens after leaving Georgia, and he could have just stayed at Georgia and made seven figures coordinating elite talent for Kirby Smart, contending for national championships at Georgia. Athens is a really nice town. It would have been a very easy thing to do at that point, but Todd was singularly focused to be a head coach in the National Football League, and in order to do that, he knew he had to get back to the league, and so he did so in Baltimore. And the loyal listeners will recall this. When they hired him, Z and I said, not there. Not there. Please, not there. And sure enough, it was pretty successful with him there in Baltimore for those three seasons. And then we get him. And when his name started to be floated about, we were pretty excited about it just because we knew Todd and we knew what he was all about. And I think everything that we have seen this offseason through minicamp, a training camp that was more physical, had more plays, more tempo than anything that we've seen around here in the entire time. This will be my ninth season here, and it's anything that I've seen or even close in those nine seasons that I've been here around the operation. Z and Gibbe both echo that similarly. I suppose if you go way back, maybe Tony, one of those guys, knows probably some Marty Schottenheimer, some Bill Belichick's were pretty physical. I'm sure there were some in the early 2000s that were as well, but in the time that we've been here, nothing quite like what we've seen in training camp. And the word of the day, I think, in camp was compete. And so if you think about, in a way, that's kind of a good word to explain what I expect this season to be for the Todd Monken-led Cleveland Browns. I think they're going to compete. I think when you start having questions about, well, what do you see? What are going to be the strengths and weaknesses? We've been over this a million times. It's time to just put toe to ball and let's kick this thing off. But I think the one thing that is a non-negotiable for a Todd Monken coach team is going to be they are going to compete. We have competed in minicamp. We have competed in training camp. We have competed for positions. Those positions and those competitions are always malleable. You have a job until you're not good enough to longer have the job. And it's kind of that simple. So I think the Browns team that you will see on Sunday down in Jacksonville is one that will compete. I think it's one that's fired up to play somebody and hit somebody other than themselves. And it's a head coach who has paid his dues in the biggest way possible over a 30-plus year career that's seen him coach at all of these different levels, all to just get to this point. And I do think one thing that you ought to know about Todd, if you don't know it already, and if you just listen to his press conference, I think it all lines up for you. He is going to do it his way. He's going to do it his way. And in what he believes is best. And because of all of the circumstances, I think even if you asked him, he would acknowledge this is probably his one shot to coach in the National Football League and be a head coach. And he's going to want to go out and do it his way. And I think that that's what you're going to see when this team takes the field on Sunday. And I, for one, am excited for it. I'm excited to see how Todd handles it. I'm excited to see some of these young guys. I'm excited to see Jared Verse in a Browns uniform for the first time in a game that actually matters. I'm excited to see if everything that we've seen from Denzel Boston and Casey Concepcion translates onto the field on Sunday. I'm excited to see what year two for Quinshon Judkins looks like. He has been physically very daunting here in camp over the last what feels like 2 months, but it's really been for the entire duration of camp. He's been a dynamic player. Does that transition over to what we see on Sunday now that he's not seeing a steady diet of 9 and 10 man boxes? Because if you do that, I promise you, this receiving core will absolutely make you pay. Are there questions? Yes, of course. An abundanza of questions, certainly on the offensive line. What, for example, are your best five by the time we get to Jacksonville on Sunday? And will the first five in Jacksonville on Sunday be different than the first five by the time we get to the midway point in the season or the end point of the season? Obviously, massive question marks on the depth side at linebacker and corner. We've talked about that a bunch. Feel very good about where this team is at safety. Feel very good about where this team is if everybody is healthy and on the same page up front defensively. Yes, so there are questions. This is a rebuilding phase. You're in the part of a build phase of this operation. The obvious question that's going to be on everyone's mind is, what's the quarterback going to play? What is the quarterback play going to look like? Well, the long and short of that is nobody knows. Nobody knows. We have seen Deshaun Watson through spring. We've seen him through summer. We've seen him through camp. I would argue that Nathan and I, other than people on the coaching staff, have seen more of Deshaun Watson at practice than anybody. And the reality is what you see is somebody who, there were several practices in camp that it was the best I've ever seen him play in a Cleveland Browns uniform, let alone now. But I'm saying period. Before all the injuries, before any of it, the best I've seen him play. He has that in him. He had some incredible moments, in the second preseason game. The first preseason game. And that is something that, in terms of what it's going to look like on Sunday, I don't know. I don't know if Deshaun knows. He'll have an availability this week. He's going to answer those questions, but I'm sure it's one of those things where he's going to want to see it out there on the field to see what it looks like too. And does it go the way that he wants? But that's something that we're all kind of curious to see what that looks like. Probably chief among them, Deshaun and Todd and everybody involved in that decision. So yes, there are a ton of questions, but there's also a lot to be excited about with this football team. And it starts with your head coach. It continues with the young talent and a build that is heading absolutely in the right direction. Is this a team that's going to challenge Baltimore and I think Cincinnati at the top of the North this year? Maybe not. Maybe not. Might not be in that mix. But if it's a team that can be in the mix and stay healthy and play confident offensively and stay healthy defensively, it can wreck a lot of seasons for people. And you could be a team that makes for a very interesting run at things in November, December, and who knows, maybe make a run at the postseason. There's nobody infallible in the National Football League. Everybody can be got. Injuries happen. And this team, if you get pretty solid quarterback play and if you're healthy, everywhere else is going to be a fun team to watch. And I think at times they are going to be dangerous. We do have some roster things to get to. The Browns have signed defensive tackle Zion Logue, Bub Means, the wide receiver, and then defensive end Nadame Tucker, to the practice squad. Were released Tyreek Sapp, Bryce Oliver, and Wes Paul from the practice squad as well. So those are some of the interesting things that are happening on the practice squad. Of course, the NFL season kicks off tomorrow with the Seahawks and Patriots. And then on Thursday, you're going to get the game in Melbourne between the Rams and the 49ers. College football week one, my God, it had everything that you'd want.
1: Boy, did it.
0: Everything.
1: It was a lot of fun.
0: Utter chaos. Across all of it. Buckeyes look great in their opener. They'll play Texas on Saturday. Both of those teams look pretty dominant. You had a miracle second was found in Ann Arbor.
1: We'll talk about that more later.
0: Which is crazy. You had LSU delayed by over an hour and then Lane Kiffin just leaning into Darth Vader in the biggest possible way you could ever imagine, in the SEC threatening to throw them out of the SEC today. I don't know if you saw that story.
1: Yep.
0: Then you had the craziness in Tallahassee last night where they,
1: with the beloved ponies,
0: the beloved ponies, and then the Noles, the team I covered before I covered Ohio State, and the lights literally would not turn on.
1: Yep.
0: So college football had everything, and I know we'll get into that a little bit later on. Z will be joining momentarily. Those are your hot topics today, presented by University Hospitals, official healthcare partner of your Cleveland Browns. Join us this Thursday, September 10th, 7-8, for the first Todd Monken show of the regular season, live from West Park Station in Cleveland. Come out and watch the show. Meet Browns running back Dylan Sampson. It's brought to you by our friends at Bud Light. It's going to be strange kicking this thing off on Sunday and not having number 75 on that offensive line. We visited with Joel during camp. He's observed a lot of it. He will join us coming up next. We're off and running on a Game Week Tuesday edition. 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
0: 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Time to head on the hotline for a preview of week one. And on the other end of that hotline, Browns legend Joel Bitonio. Have you thought about how it's going to hit you Sunday at 1 o'clock?
9: Yeah, that's probably the closest, you know, the biggest thought I've had. You know, it feels real now. Like, football season is on. Like, everything you see online is football. The TV's on. Football's on. But, you know, seeing them play a, you know, week one game, it's been 12 years that I've been running out with the team week one. So that will be a little bit surreal. But, you know, I'll be a fan. I'll be rooting them on. I'll be, you know, living on the edge of my seat.
0: Do you remember the last time you didn't play a football game in September in your life, Joel?
9: Oh, gosh. Probably like fifth grade or something, which, I mean, would have been like 2001 or 2002.
0: Long time ago.
9: Somewhere around there. Yeah, 25 years, man. I think. You know, maybe I played like flag football back. Yeah. It's been a long, long time. I mean, this is the first, like, I've enjoyed fall, you know, not playing football. Like, I enjoy playing football, obviously, but, you know, enjoyed a little bit of end of summer, Labor Day. You know, Labor Day wasn't like, oh, football season started. It's like, oh, we, you know, had a little cookout with our neighbors and stuff. So it was good.
0: It's so funny you say that, because all of a sudden, like, you're like, hey, August is pretty nice. The sun's out.
9: Yeah.
0: Like, we can do some recreating. There's lakes, there's oceans, there's all sorts of things you can do. Labor Day, what's this? This is nice.
9: I know. As a football player and as a lineman, I was like praying for bad weather. Like, I was like, all right, come on, bring on the cold weather. That means it's football weather. And now I'm like, we can just keep this like 75 going for another 2 months. You know, I'll sign up for that.
0: You were around Todd when he was here as the offensive coordinator, obviously, and Nathan and I became big fans of him in that year that he was here as offensive coordinator, a year that was otherwise pretty tough. But in terms of what you got to know about him and then what you saw from him when you were here at camp, how did Todd Monken, the offensive coordinator who you knew, transition into being Todd Monken, the head coach who you now observe?
9: Yeah, for me, he was always no nonsense, right? Like, talking to the guys when he had his opportunity to present to the group. He was always straightforward. He always, you know, shot us straight, which as a player, I appreciate. You know, you tell me what the deal is and tell me what you expect and if I lived up to those expectations or not. So I always appreciated that. And he didn't get to call plays for us at the time, but I think you saw his offensive mind, the way he installed plays and the way he talked with guys and the way he coached guys. I think that's really transitioned well. The practices I was at, he was out there coaching the quarterbacks, coaching the wide receivers. Every player I've talked to in that room appreciates how honest he is with the guys. Like, he'll just straight up and tell them, and like, this is what we're doing, this is what we expect, and these are our expectations. And as a player, you appreciate that. You want to be held to those standards, and you, at least you know the standards as well. So I think all those things carried over. And for such a young team, especially on, I mean, both sides of the ball, but the offensive side of the ball, to have someone that can motivate and push these guys, I think it's been a very good, successful camp. I think the team is ready to play, and then, you know, you'll see once you get out there and they start keeping score.
0: Joel, the thing that is really, I think, refreshing about Todd, and I thought this in 19, and I've seen it since he's been the head coach here for this offseason, you ask Todd a direct question, you get a direct answer. And I don't think that he even has the ability to be phony. I really don't. I just think he's fully formed. He is exactly who he is. His emotions are on his sleeve. My hunch is, as players, you knew exactly where you stand when you played for him when he was the offensive coordinator. And I'm my guessing our guys now do too.
9: Yeah. I mean, I was lucky enough to be in the production meeting for the Buffalo Bills preseason game. And I had been on the other side of the table where I'm answering the questions for him, right? But, you know, I was there with Aditi and Chris Rose, and we were, you know, asking him questions. And it was just an honest, like, back and forth. And I know we are Browns employees and we're, you know, doing it for the Browns. But, I mean, there was nothing that he held back. He just told us what he expected and what he thought on the situations. And I thought that was very refreshing. And like you said, when you play, like as a player, especially once you play a little bit, you know if it's good enough, you know if it's bad enough. But when the coach sets a standard of this is what to expect and then coaches you that way, there's no really complaining. It's kind of, you go back to like Belichick in the prime, how the first day of camp he found something to yell at Tom Brady for. And it wasn't phony. It was like, hey, we need to fix this. But if Tom Brady can be talked to like that or coached like that, then everybody else can. And so I think that standard is awesome. And I think if you're a player that wants to be successful, you kind of thrive in those situations.
0: Yeah, certainly do. Obviously, this is the first time we were trying to think about this in terms of, you know, if you think about the drafting of Joe through you and kind of the standard of offensive line play during that entire time, it really is unwavered. It was always excellent up front. Obviously, a complete change over the first time we've had that in a very, very long time. What did you make of what you saw up front? And, you know, it seemed like they were still kind of moving some pieces around a little bit. What do you kind of anticipate seeing in your old neck of the woods by the time we get to Sunday?
9: Yeah, I thought there was growth. I thought throughout training camp you saw a group kind of come together. I think early on they gave some, you know, some vets a chance, you know, DeJuan Jones to compete with Spencer, and they didn't really hand it over to him. But I think a few weeks in they're like, all right, Spencer, you're our left tackle. You're going to learn. You're going to grow. you know, and then the other guys that came in, Elton and Tyson and Zion, like these guys are established players that have played a lot of football in this league. And so it probably took them a couple weeks. It probably took them training camp, but they're definitely feeling comfortable with each other. And they're definitely understanding. Then you have Tevin Jenkins, who when he was on the field with us, he moved people. He's strong. He's a big, strong person. I think that's probably going to be the group that, you know, we roll with this first week. But then you have Barber, who came in preseason and showed that he could play guard at a pretty high level. And you got to, you know, expectations are one thing. Like, he played really well in the preseason, and it's going against base looks and, you know, maybe second and third string guys. But you want to be successful in those situations, and he was. And so to see him get an opportunity, too, out there, you know, I don't know if it's his first week or down the road, but to have two draft picks that you feel like can start or be contributors early on is pretty good. I do think there's going to be a little bit of a learning curve, right? Like Spencer Fanoh is going to go against Josh Allen Hines and Trayvon Walker. When I played against Jacksonville, it was always Josh Allen on the left tackle, but they could rotate, you know, they could move around, and that's going to be, I mean, this is NFL. Every team has great edge rushers, and so you're going to have to bring your best. You have to compete. And I think it's going to be, you know, what I'm going to be looking at on Sunday is how the O-line plays against their D-line, how they pass off twist, how they work double teams. Because all those things take a little bit of time. But with Coach Warhop, I think they've done a good job, and I think they're going to be ready for battle.
0: Joel, I got to tell the audience this. If you missed this episode when Joel was, we were watching the joint practices, and Joel was up with us, and you had this revelation that your eyes always go, when you watch football, you watch the lines of scrimmage. As opposed to most people watch football, they watch the ball and they're watching the quarterbacks and all of that. But naturally, you're watching the lines of scrimmage. And so it was interesting watching you watch the line of scrimmage in terms of what guys did right and what they did wrong. You've got to watch a lot of Spence, and we're going to hear from him a little bit later in the show. What did you make of the growth that he's shown over the course of the last 6 weeks through camp?
9: Yeah, top 10 pick. You expect the athleticism and the strength to be there, and I think those showed out. Like, Jared Verse is a very strong rusher, but there was times in camp where he would run into Spencer, and it was like hitting a wall, you know, and he won his fair share as well, but I thought that was very promising. He can get to his point, he can set up his camp, and he can stop these power rushers, which if you can't do that in the NFL, they're just going to keep going back to it. And I think the nuance there is the fine-tuning of the quick twitch moves, right? Like, when the guy starts, okay, he's stopping the bull rush, how am I going to, you know, work an edge now, hand fighting? All those things just take time. If you talk to Joe Thomas, which you guys do on a regular basis, he always used to do these, like, hand fighting drills and these feel things throughout his career, especially even when his knees were, you know, getting shot. He could just do these hand fighting drills on the side and just continue to work it. So I think that is going to take a little bit of time, but the athleticism, the strength, the knowledge, the ability to play in the NFL is all there. You know, it's going to be those little details that work. And when you're playing against these aliens off the edge every week, there's going to be a couple growing pains. But I urge the fans and the people to, you know, give him some time, right? Like, he's a rookie week one starting left tackle. I think the positives are going to outweigh the negatives. And I think you saw that growth throughout camp.
0: Joel, I said this earlier in the show. There's a lot to be excited about. I mean, Todd waiting this long to get this job. You think about all of this young talent and the weaponry. Swag is ready to go. He's absolutely ready to go, by the way. You think about all this young talent we have. I mean, my goodness, we have real weapons that you got to deal with on the outside now, which is something I don't know if we had all of that a year ago when you were here, but that's there, and that should open up things with Quinshon. But the one thing that obviously, let's not shy away from this. It's going to be, how does Deshaun play? What do you expect to see Sunday from him?
9: Yeah, I expect to see a confident quarterback. You know, he was named the starting quarterback. I thought throughout camp, everybody kind of felt that vibe. You know, when you talk to people early in camp, it was like, all right, it's kind of Deshaun's spot to lose, you know, but I think he got his confidence back. And that last year, I obviously did not get the chance to play with him this last season, but I thought in the locker room, in the training room, just the way he was talking in the equipment room, like, his confidence had started to come back. And I think as a quarterback, those are important traits. Is he going to be running around like he was in Houston after a couple of Achilles, you know, injuries and some other injuries throughout his career and just age in general? Like, probably not. But if he can play on time, if he can find the right guy, if he can use those weapons, like, if we can get the ball in these receivers' hands and Fannin's hands, in Quinshon Judkins' hands, like, those are all strong weapons, you know, and if we can, O-line can hold up, you know, I think there's a promising opportunity for him to start the season. Like, it's tough, two games on the road, but, you know, I've played down in Jacksonville with him, and he's, we've won a game down there, so, you know, I know that there should be some positive signs, and I think, like you said, Coach Monken is trying to win, and this is his opportunity. Yeah. And so for him to go out there, he's trying to put the best 11 guys on the field each and every play.
0: Joe, in terms of Sunday, what will you be looking for early that will make you feel good about how the inevitable result could go? What are a couple of things your eye will be on to say, okay, we've got our sea legs under us, we're going to be just fine Sunday down in Jacksonville?
9: Yeah, truthfully, I'm actually excited to see the defense play, right? Like, you have all these young guys coming back. Obviously, Carson was a little banged up throughout training camp. But from all accounts, Mason had an unbelievable camp versus a great player. You have the back end with Grant and Tyson and Denzel. You know, I'm excited to see how they play. And they obviously have a new coordinator. But are they going to come out with that same swagger, that same energy, and that same playability that they had last year, where they were one of the top, you know, five defenses in the NFL? So I think that's a big step if they're still at that level. And in the offense, it's that first 15, that first script of plays, you know, it's hard when you're in there. You always want for a lineman, it's I would take a touchdown, but like 8-play drive to get you going. Yep. You run the ball well. You have a couple play actions. The ball's out quick. You get your legs underneath you. But I think if you see the defense play well and you see some signs of life on offense, that's what you need. If there's growth on offense and the defense can stay at that top five level this year, like, there's a chance in every game. Like, there's no game that the team can't go out there and compete in.
0: Where are you watching? Not the exact coordinates, but where will you, what is your game day routine going to be Sunday?
9: I don't have one yet. You know, it's actually funny. I'm traveling, of course. My wife's brother is getting married in Colorado, so I'm making okay. But that's a Thursday. It's a Thursday wedding, so I'm traveling. So
0: okay.
9: When we get back, I'm probably just going to be on my couch. Honestly, you know, I talked to my wife. I'm like, we got to get some football food going. You know, some wings or something like that. I don't know if we'll do it this week because of the traveling. But honestly, in these first two road games, I'm probably just going to be at home and just really, you know, living in the moment and enjoying on TV. And then once we get some home games, I know we have the Legends coming up, so I'll probably be at that game supporting Alex, Mac, and those guys. But for now, it's just going to be on the couch.
0: It's unbelievable. Listen, bud, this is my recommendation as a pro at this. You're a pro as a player, as a pro of a football viewer. You need the main TV is going to be on the Browns game. Secondary TV is going to be on the next 1 o'clock game you want to keep an eye on. Then you need a third TV set up on Red Zone.
9: Houston Bills this week, right? Yep. Okay.
0: Yep. You got three. TV set up in order to really take it all in. That's the key to this thing is the three TV setup. Then you'll be in a good spot. So you got time. I know you're traveling, but you got a few days to get this done, pal. It's great talking to you, pal.
9: Yes. I'm going to figure out. Yeah. Appreciate you having me.
0: The great Joel Vitodio joining us on the hotline. I mean, he just had never done it. Doesn't understand. He's got to have the multiple TVs. So,
1: you're right. I mean, he's been how many years has he just been playing?
0: He's in fifth grade.
1: That's crazy.
0: I don't know what to do.
10: Do you guys like that multi-view with games though? With that four box on one screen.
0: I don't like the four box one screen, Kev. I find that hard for me to focus on any game.
1: So, overstimulating.
0: Yeah, to me it doesn't work. Z loves that, and other people like that too, like the four box. I go one main, the big guy is on the game I'm watching most, then secondary TV, which is about half the size, that is for the second game that I want to keep an eye on, and then for NFL, the third one is Red Zone. And then for college, it's game I care about most, and then second and third. Because they don't have a college Red Zone, unfortunately. But that's kind of the way that I do it. I know a lot of people like the quad box. It works for you. For me, I just can't focus on one thing. I just don't know what to watch almost.
10: I mean, it works at times, but like Gabe said, there are days where it is overstimulating. Like this weekend was cool because there was a lot of college football going on. And like after Ohio State played, watching some of the later games, there's no stress or anything like that. But
0: right.
10: But I mean, there are days as it gets deeper into the football season where it's like, all right, I probably overdid this.
0: There's a lot going on there, man.
10: Yeah.
0: All right, coming up next, Todd at the podium. You listen to Cleveland Browns Daily. We're brought to you by Ballybet and the Ballybet Sportsbook. 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
27: What's that?
28: No hat today?
27: Oh, the sun's out. I thought I'd get a little sun today. Thought with what's left of the sun. You know, Tony doesn't have a hat. Tony went wild with a country club hat on, so I thought I'd go with a non-hat, get a little sun, what we got left. Yeah, what we have left of the sun. Let's get a little bit of it.
28: Hey, Todd, did you name captains?
27: I did. Not for the season. We're going to have weekly captains. So it'll vary week to week, and then at the end of the year, the players will vote on the permanent 2026 captains.
28: Oh, but at the end of the season.
27: At the end of the season. Each week will be different. Each week will allow two offense, two defense, and a special teams captain each week.
28: Well, why that?
27: I just like it that way. I think we have a fairly young team. I'm not ready to name guys that are permanent for us. I do think it's cool for players to go out for the coin toss. I think it's really cool. I think we have, I think most teams have more leaders than just four or five guys. I just believe that. I believe that with each game you reward guys for the week that they've had, and that's what we're going to do.
1: So who are the guys for Jacksonville then?
27: Jacksonville, we're going to have Rex as our special teams, Deshaun, Zion on offense, Tyson, and Mason. Those will be our five captains for this week.
2: So do you choose them, Todd? Is that how
27: the coaches? The coaches will pick them week to week, and then at the end of the year, the players will vote on the permanent captains for the 2026 season.
3: Todd, when you named Deshaun the starting quarterback, you kept emphasizing for Jacksonville and the fact you're on the road and it's a challenge for any quarterback. Does the fact that he's 7-0 against Jacksonville as a starter come into mind at all?
27: It didn't. And then when I heard it afterwards, I felt a little bit better about it. But it didn't at the moment that I chose him, no.
2: Does it feel any different for you, Todd, now that week one is actually here?
27: Not really. I mean, it's maybe it will as we get later in the week, but it's still a week of preparation that whether you're in college or the NFL, your preparation is still the same. Sure, there's parts of I'm doing two jobs, but outside of that, it's really, what do we got to get done today?
28: Did you have any specific message for the rookies about week one, whether it's preparation or even what to expect at a road environment in the NFL?
27: Not really. Most of the guys you get anymore, they came from pretty big-time environments. You know, KC came from A&M. I mean, it doesn't get bigger than the SEC. And Denzel, and then, you know, that if you're playing at Utah, you got big-time, you know, venues, or if you're playing at Washington. So most of those guys are used to it. It's really not much different.
3: When you were at Jacksonville, I don't remember the records of your teams there, but did you guys as a staff think you had a home field advantage because of the weather?
27: Early in the year, you would think that. You would think early in the year, whatever you're used to, I think it's inverted up here, because later in the year you're going to feel like you have an advantage because of the cold and what you're used to. But ultimately, the team that plays the best and executes the best is going to win on Sunday, irrespective of the weather.
4: Todd, where have you seen Spencer's growth the most, specifically over the last two or three weeks?
27: Well, he's been banged up a little bit, so there's been a little bit of that. But I just think that getting more and more comfortable with the system, what we're asking him to do, is probably the biggest thing. He obviously came a long way from the spring to the start of camp, but probably the last few weeks, just the mental side of it.
3: Todd, knowing how long you've waited to become a head coach, is there any nerves going into Sunday, or is it just...
27: Not really. I mean, I think you're... How would I say this? Anxiety's too far over the top. Nerves, I think, are a good thing because you're doing something important, right? Something that's freaking awesome. So you're gonna feel that a little bit, and so that's a good thing. I mean, that to me, it really is. So it's a cool thing.
3: Jacksonville had an amazing year last year. They hired their coach very late. Made two trades with the Browns, probably in the Browns' favor, and they went 13-4. How do you account for this success overall last year?
27: Well, first of all, their staff did a great job and their personnel of putting their team together and maximizing all of those players' measurable skill sets. I mean, they did a great job. They got the quarterback to play at a really high level. Liam's always been able to do that. And what they did is they pieced together. They took care of the O-line initially. They signed Patrick McCarry from us at the Ravens. That kind of solidified things. I think they did a great job of staff, and there's a lot to be said for momentum. I think there's a lot to be said once you start playing good football, because you'd probably ask them even early in the year, a little bit getting their feet wet, but then they just started playing with more and more confidence, and you could just see it. You could see it on tape.
5: Todd, I heard a coach say the other day on Sirius say that preparing for the first NFL game is always the hardest because you just have no idea what to expect from the opponent. Have you found that that's part of the issue here, is that you just really don't know what they're going to do on either side of the ball, really? But.
27: Well, what you're not going to know is whatever their coordinators and their staff looked at in the offseason and said, we need to improve here. Here's the Jacksonville Jaguars 2.0. But what Tony said is they had great success last year, so they didn't have that by just changing everything they do. So I anticipate we'll see a pretty substantial amount of what they did last year within reason, their systems, offensively, defense, special teams. And then they're going to have some change-ups and some things they did, their studies in the offseason, just like we did. You know, and then they have a little bit harder because Rudy's, you know, not called a game before. He comes from a number of systems. They have a little bit of us in terms of background at Baltimore, but that was with Lamar, a different cat. So, again, at the end of the day, we're going to do what we do well, and they're going to do what they do well.
3: You still have a competition at right guard this week?
27: We'll have to see. I really hadn't really even thought about it, but I would think it's close enough to where, but we'll see where Tevin is when we get out there today.
6: Coached in plenty of games, but first time as a head coach, have you thought at all about, like, will it feel different for you at all on Sunday, knowing you're in a different role than you've ever been before?
27: I don't really see it that way. I mean, we did have the preseason games. I know they don't really by record count, but not really. I mean, because ultimately, this isn't my first rodeo as a head coach or being a coordinator or being on the sideline or, you know, and so I don't see it that way. Now, obviously, you know, it's going to feel different when you have the national anthem, right? And you're staring across the other side and all the work you've put in. It's like when I first got to Jacksonville, you know, and it was only a preseason game, but I stood across the field and, you know, there was Zach Thomas and Ricky Williams and Jason Taylor. And you're like, okay, holy cow, I'm in the NFL. I mean, this is everything that you grew up hoping you could be a part of. And so there's a part of that, but I've been a part of the NFL for a number of years now. So I'm just excited to watch our guys play.
3: What do you think of Travis Hunter? You expect to see him inside at all? And how much on
27: I don't know if we'll see him at nickel. I think playing outside is a lot. Play outside and nickel for a young player. I'm not anticipating that. I'm not saying he can't. And we may see that. I'm anticipating playing outside.
3: How about offense?
27: I don't know that. I don't know. Or will they have certain plays? Maybe possibly for him, yes. But I think they like their receiving core. I think they've done a nice job between Washington and Myers and Thomas and their tight ends. Like, they've got a good number of weapons, even without him.
5: Todd, is there a world in which Taylen Green could possibly be up for this game in Jacksonville, either as a special package guy or perhaps even if you were going to use him? Maybe even as the backup?
27: Could be. There could be a package where we have him.
3: So then you would activate three quarterbacks?
27: I know that's the word possibly. It's possible that he could be, that we could use him in that.
3: Is three too many for a Sunday?
27: Oh, I don't think, if we could afford it, it'd be nice to have five or six quarterbacks up. But three is a lot.
28: Is Malik been progressing like you need to see him to think he's going to be ready for Sunday?
27: Oh, yeah. Talking about Malik Collins?
28: Yeah.
27: Oh, yeah. No, he's ready to go.
0: There you go, Todd Monken at the podium, presented by Vivid Seats, purchase for the fan experience package day for the ultimate game day. Hey, Dr. Z.
7: Hello. Good to be with you, brother.
0: It's game week.
7: It is, finally.
0: Isn't it something?
7: Finally. Yes, finally. Let's go. We have football tomorrow, football Thursday,
0: yeah,
7: high school football Friday night, college Saturday, and then week one of the NFL Sunday, Monday. I mean, yeah. I don't mind this Wednesday start. I'm like into it. I'm very much looking forward to, you got a Super Bowl rematch and then Rams Niners. I mean, yeah, like right out of the gate. Let's go.
0: Yeah, I think coming out of, I said this morning on the Columbus show too. I know that the, you know, college football is going to take week one and make it week zero. And so this weekend in college football, which was just bonkers, I know we're going to talk about it a little bit
7: later, please,
0: all of the stuff that happened, and it was nuts. But the, I hope that college football continues to own Labor Day weekend with great matchups throughout it, because it was really cool having, you know, a couple of fun games on Sunday night, a fun game last night that was delayed because of electricity that didn't even hardly, it was hard to wrap your head around.
7: Yep.
0: And then the full slate on Saturday. If college football doesn't, though, and if the NFL decides to move their schedule a little bit, the key to this thing, though, is that Labor Day remains awesome. and that you've got games starting Friday night that last all the way through Monday night. And honestly, I found myself even yesterday, like in the afternoon, like we were outside and stuff playing hoops and all that type of stuff. But I found myself like, it would have been nice to have kind of a game on in the background even yesterday afternoon.
7: Totally.
0: Yes. So yeah, I'm with you. I think sometimes the NFL overdoes it. Like some of the stuff around the holidays is too much to me.
7: Agreed.
0: To like kind of reverse engineer the schedule to make sure that you can play on dates. I think some of that's kind of silly and probably not necessary, but I do love this opener on a Wednesday. I think it's really fun.
7: Agree. Cause at this point we're jonesing for it by like that part of the season. You're not jonesing for every single day to be, you know, football.
0: Yeah.
7: Like, all right, we've got football. We're good. Now it's, yeah, give me some football.
0: Yeah. I got a fantasy draft tonight. So, we're ready to go.
7: The awesome league tonight. The one with the Miz.
0: What time where are you picking?
7: 9 p.m. I have the number one pick this year. We did not make the playoffs last year. But so the way we do the order is the champ is 12th, runner up 11th, and then third place actually gets to pick 9th, fourth place 10th.
0: No lottery then.
7: Fifth place gets to pick 7th, and sixth place would be 8th. And then the six teams that don't make it play in the consolation bowl, the Virgil bowl, where it's actually the teams that are really good go on, get byes. The bottom four teams play in a round robin. The losers then play for the Virgil, which is the worst designation. That's 6th. The winner of the Virgil bowl is 5th. And then you go on. So you have a tournament for the number one pick.
0: So
7: you actually are playing like your own mini playoff. So we won
0: the
7: tournament.
0: That?
7: So now we get to pick one.
0: Do you want the one pick?
7: Yeah.
0: Is that where your preferred place of drafting would be?
7: I mean, you get to have
0: theoretically the best player.
7: Yeah.
0: I have found that in the years that I've been
7: the
0: number
7: keeper
0: one pick,
7: too. So it's
0: So then how do you decide who's available to be drafted? Like for years tonight, who's the number one, presumed number one
7: pick? Yeah, so for anybody who's drafted in the first round the year before is not eligible to be kept.
0: Anybody in the first round last year can't be kept?
7: Yeah.
0: Oh.
7: So you can only keep people drafted in rounds 2 and later.
0: Oh, wow.
7: And
0: so
7: you can only
0: keep Jahmyr
7: Gibbs. So we're going to take Jahmyr Gibbs. Yeah.
0: Yeah. Well, that's pretty good.
7: And Bijan's, I mean, you could have taken
0: one of those two. Yeah.
7: Jamar Chase, like all the
0: dudes.
7: Yeah, so like somebody, and I think this is the first year like Puka Nacua's back in it because Puka Nacua was undrafted his rookie year, which then in our league makes him an 8th rounder. And so he's been kept the last year as an 8th rounder. So he's in there. So the first round's actually very, very loaded this year. We're keeping Quinshon in the 7th.
0: Okay.
7: And Rashee Rice in the 9th.
0: It's so funny. In all the years I've played fantasy football, and it's as long as I can remember going back to college, I don't remember ever not doing it. And I've been in the league that I'm drafting tonight since 2001.
7: Yeah.
0: So it's year 25 of the league. Same guys, pretty much. Couple of guys in and out, but largely the same amount. We always increase the buy-in every year. So it's gotten to be a nice little chunk, but if you are fortunate enough to win it, anytime I picked number one, I have ended up with somebody who got hurt. Like twice it was McCaffrey who I took number one and he got hurt. There was another guy 20 years. I can't remember who it was. If it was a,
7: it's also rare that the consensus number one guy is the number one guy, but
0: totally. And the years that I've won it, the reason I won it was typically something I did on the waiver wire early.
7: You gotta get lucky.
0: Week one, week two, you land a waiver wire, you lose that one, and then you get to pick somebody who pops. One year I won it with Peyton Hillis because I picked him up right away and he had that massive year.
7: You can't win your draft in the first round.
0: No.
7: You certainly can lose it, but you never win it.
0: It's funny. I haven't seen as much fantasy content in the lead up to this season as I feel like I used to see. And
7: there's been a lot.
0: Yeah, really? Sure. I feel like I haven't seen it like I usually have. And I don't know if it's just not hitting my algorithm or what it is, but I just have not seen a whole lot of fantasy content coming out. So excited for that. Excited for the season to start on Wednesday. I kind of led the show with what I think this season about. And I kind of think the word for this season is going to be about compete because I think that's what Todd Monken's about.
7: Yep.
0: I kind of told the story how you and I liked him and knew him so well in 2019 and we're excited to have him back and, kind of went over his roadmap to get here. It's a staggering road of just continue to find your way to climb the ladder to get to a point. And now here he is, you know, in his 60s and the head coach of an NFL team realizing a dream. And what do you expect to see Sunday out of him and this team?
7: I think they're going to be well prepared, and I think he's going to have a great plan, and I think that we're going to look good. I don't know if that means we're going to go down there and win. I believe that we certainly are capable of it. We've had good success down there in Jacksonville. But yeah, I just think that this team is going to be prepared to execute, you know, the task at hand. I really do. I think we are going to be fun to watch. I think that's my main thing with this football team. I truly feel like we are going to be fun to watch. And that is really, honestly, it feels like that's all we could ask for, right? Is that we will be fun to watch.
0: Yeah, and you compete.
7: Yep.
0: I think you do those two things. Obviously, none of us know how it's going to be with Deshaun because it's been a while since he's played. He's had a great deal of success in Jacksonville historically in his career, and you assume that that will be a place of great comfort for

him. But even how we go about our business, I'm curious to see what that looks like. I mean, we've watched it in camp, and he's been the best quarterback in camp going all the way through the summer and all of it. And now it's just a matter of what does it look like Sunday in a real game? And I'm sure he's really excited about that. You know, we talked a year ago, take another snap, and probably he wouldn't, but he's got

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1: Jerry Jeudy kind of operate a little bit. I'm curious to see what it looks like up front, but the amount of weapons that we have on this team are going to give defensive coordinators something to think about, and that's going to open things up.
2: Yes, and that's what's fun about this. That's why I keep going back to it. I just think we're going to be fun to watch. There have been times, unfortunately, in the last few years where when we've gotten the football, it's kind of been like, it's not exciting.
1: No.
2: I think it's going to be exciting when you talk about Quinshon, you talk about Dylan Sampson at running back, Harold Fannin at tight end, Concepcion, Boston, Jeudy, Bond at wide receiver. It should be fun. Now we need the line obviously to hold up, and we need the quarterback play to be like honestly middle third of the league.
1: Yeah. Somewhere between 12 and 22. Yeah.
2: It's just somewhere in there. And if that happens, I think we have a real opportunity to be a much better team than I think the average person would expect us to be. Which is fun. That's what you're looking for, right? Can we be a team that is a team of consequence? That would be great. That's what we want. And I believe the answer to that is yes, but it is, I mean, as we know in this game, it is so linked to the quarterback position.
1: Yeah.
2: Todd Monken, all he's done he's been successful in getting the best out of it. Now, we don't know what the ceilings are.
1: No.
2: Or Deshaun Watson. We don't know what the ceiling is. Should Shedeur Sanders get an opportunity in there? We don't know what the floor is for these guys either. So I think Todd's going to get the best out of them. He's going to do very well with the receivers. And I think we should be fun to watch on offense. And if we can score, then I think we're in a great spot. Defensively, I think our starters are really good.
1: Yep.
2: It's just going to be health is going to be so important on the defensive side of the ball, more so than it's been in a long, long time. We're thinner at corner than we've been in a long time. Now, we added three new ones. Obviously, we knew we were not in a good spot there. Can they be good enough if called upon? I don't know. They were also available. But if we can stay healthy on defense, I think we have a chance, I think, to be a surprising and fun football team. Listen, you got nothing to lose, right? I mean, nobody's expecting. There are no expectations of this football team outside of this building.
1: No, and it's let's go play some games.
2: Yes, please.
1: This has been a long, long offseason.
2: Cannot wait.
1: And so let's go play some games, and we'll get a chance to do so coming up on Sunday down in Jacksonville. We'll go around the league, and there's a lot to go around the league. We'll do that coming up next. You listen to Cleveland Browns Daily. We're brought to you by Ballybet and the Ballybet Sportsbook. 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
16: Hey, Browns fans, under the Dog Dash Sweepstakes presented by Milkbone for a chance to have your pup compete in the annual dog races during halftime of the Browns-Ravens game on October 18th. Grand prize includes two season tickets for the 2027 season. 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Around the league we go. We're presented by Little Caesars, official pizza partner of your Cleveland Browns. Little Caesars, pizza, pizza. All-pro corner Christian Gonzalez and the New England Patriots finally reached agreement on a contract extension late last night. 4 years, 135-102. Two guaranteed. In other news around the league, Nick Bosa officially going to play Thursday in Australia. We have the news that the big fella will not. Aaron Donald will not play.
17: Had Aaron Donald played in this game, which I know, again, I know that he is not, but had Aaron Donald played in this game would have had the most first team all pros collectively in a game since like a Cowboys.
16: Had to be Steelers, right?
17: It was like a Cowboys, maybe Niners playoff game in the 80s or 90s or something like that. I saw
16: maybe
17: the tweet
16: like
17: about
16: 94
17: it.
16: Or something like that, it's, like when Deion was with the Niners.
17: It was something. It was some type of a playoff game. But, I mean, like we're talking on one field at one on time, one the field. Most first-team All-Pros collectively.
16: That's a lot.
17: And it was going back. That would have been this Niners game because you got McCaffrey and Bosa and Donald and Miles. And,
16: yeah.
17: There are a lot of guys out there with
16: a lot
17: us.
16: Of dudes.
17: Yeah.
16: A lot of dudes on these
17: crazy,
16: two teams.
17: Right?
16: So, yeah, it's a really fun way to start the league. I love it for us, our Australia buddies that of which we have so many.
17: Oh,
16: and,
17: man.
16: And I love it for them that they get the NFL there. It's crazy that this game is being played over there with these two teams. Usually it's like a sacrificial lamb, but they're sending like the headliner. Like I wish this was Sunday Night Football.
17: Oh my goodness. Couldn't agree.
16: You know
17: more.
16: What I mean? I mean, it's Thursday night, so it'll be fine. But it's just such a strange game to take all the way to Melbourne. And then the way that the two teams approach it is completely different.
18: And for our Australian friends, we don't typically play at 10:30 in the morning.
16: So that no. It's 10:30 local kick.
18: Yep.
16: In Melbourne.
17: Which is wild.
16: Yeah. And that syncs up to 7:30 Thursday night here.
18: 8:30
16: yep. Thursday night here. Jeez. Yeah. Yeah. But that game's going to be a massive game. And it's going to be played. So, look, it's fun. The Chiefs and quarterback Patrick Mahomes officially going to start week one against the Broncos. That's the Monday nighter.
17: Yeah, that's
16: good,
17: too.
16: 9 months from the ACC. That is a good one, too. Yeah. Yeah,
17: yes.
16: I tell you what, it's going to be interesting to see where our heads are at by the time we get to Monday with all of this football.
17: Give it all to me.
16: Wednesday, Thursday.
17: Yes.
16: Friday, you got your high school. Saturday, pretty good college football slate. And then all of the Sunday stuff. And then what's Sunday night?
18: That would be Cowboys-Giants.
16: Oh, okay. I won't
17: be waiting all day. I'll be home from Jacksonville. I might get myself hopefully have a nice pasta dinner waiting for me on a Sunday night.
16: There you go.
17: Pasta fagioli. Oh, baby love. Well, now I don't know if we're quite ready for soup
16: not
17: season.
16: For
17: believe
16: soup
17: me,
16: season
17: I'm
16: going
17: to dive into soup season. You better believe it.
16: Has Luca had the beef soup yet?
17: Oh, yeah.
16: He's had that?
17: He had some broth. Yeah.
16: Little broth.
17: Yeah. He's ready. That. Now he's ready to go because it turns out, guess what? The guy loves pasta, so.
16: He's ready to go.
17: Oh, I love Little Caesars sponsoring around the league.
16: Yeah, there they go.
17: I was growing up. My nerd. It's a good value. My dad loved pizza. He's like, you buy one pizza and you get two pizzas.
16: You
17: did. Yeah, we had a lot of Little Caesars growing up.
16: We didn't have one, you know, where we were. It was quite remote, so there wasn't any. But I do remember consuming a great amount of it in college and having it kind of always in the mix. So, yeah, it's very exciting to have those guys on. All right, we had week one in college football.
17: Boy,
16: were you watching any of this live?
17: Of course.
16: Because there's chaos nonstop.
17: Well, I was watching. We had a lot of stuff on the background, by the way. The Gamecocks 57-0 on Kent State.
16: Sorry,
17: a bit of
16: G-man.
17: A beatdown. Rigged. Sorry, young Gabriel.
16: Sorry, G-man.
17: Sorry, young Rigged. Gabriel.
18: I mean, we were basically playing 12-on-11 out there. The refs.
17: Yeah, that's Lenore Sellers looked pretty good.
18: Very anti-flashes.
16: It's going to be, that's, it's, the good news.

0: as though a little bit of a reprieve, and then you just get the little Ohio State Buckeyes in 2 weeks.
1: Yep.
2: Yeah, I think that's one of the true swing games on our schedule.
1: Artie Buckets took in her first game, left, though, around in the middle of the second quarter when it was already well in hand, as did, I think, apparently many people. It was
0: probably quite hot.
1: It was 105, I think, and the heat index was in the 120s.
0: The South got bombed with heat this weekend. I saw Austin, several places were in the triple digits for games, and Buckeyes in Texas is this weekend, and like at 4 o'clock, it's forecasted 98 degrees down there, so it's going to be a hot one.
1: 20 or so co-eds ended up in the hospital after, you know, that's the first tailgate of the year. And so there you go.
0: Got to hydrate, ladies.
1: Got to hydrate.
0: And hydrate it up.
1: Yeah. So, that was nice to see.
0: Were you watching Michigan live?
1: So, okay, this is what happens.
0: I was watching it live.
1: So watching it live, they throw the one out of the back of the end zone, and the game is over. So
0: game's over.
1: We then all go back outside.
0: I left.
1: Yeah.
0: Why not? It's over. Game's over.
1: The game's
0: nothing
1: over.
0: Nothing else to see.
1: Nothing else to see.
0: Yeah. LSU Clemson's a beatdown. No reason to flip to that.
1: We go back out. You know, we're on the deck at the lake, and this was Saturday night. Right?
0: Yep.
1: Yep. And so we're just talking, and I had been texting S, and I was like, can you believe this? Blah, blah, blah. The next thing I get is, don't ever text me again. And I texted the kid. I'm like, what is going on? This is a horrific loss. Like,
0: this
1: is embarrassing.
0: Yeah.
1: Meanwhile, we're like
0: you're in
1: 15 minutes away.
0: Right? Yeah, you're right there.
1: So I get a text from S, says, don't ever text me again. I can't believe it. They cheat, blah, blah, blah. Mm-hmm. So I'm like, let's go back inside. At this point, the field has been stormed. So I'm like, I don't know what's going on. It says 13-12 Michigan. I'm like, wait a second. So I said, everybody close your eyes, rewind it all the way back. We go through the whole review process. I mean, Terry McCauley's like, well, zero on the clock.
0: Right.
1: And he's touching it. And then watch it, and then obviously they catch the Hail Mary, and they win, and then they storm the field, which is, I get the emotion of the moment because it was like it was almost being like a near-death experience, like you've been resuscitated from
0: I give them a full pass for storming the field. Those are students who were on a Saturday night, and
1: it's
0: a
1: crazy moment. They saw a hit
0: and they thought that they were watching Appalachian State Part 2.
1: Yes.
0: That's what they thought. Yes. And then all of a sudden,
1: we win.
0: Victory is snatched from the jaws of defeat, and agonizing, embarrassing defeat, all of
1: it's cut out of the carcass of defeat.
0: Exactly. And then you just, I give them a pass. I don't give the Michigan players a pass. We're bouncing around like they won the Super Bowl.
1: No, they should be embarrassed.
0: They need to get a hold of themselves, but the fans, I don't care. It's fine. I get it.
1: It's what happened was like, and I think we would storm the field for this. I know that Steve Zissou would if like they grabbed the shark that had eaten Esteban.
0: Yeah.
1: And then we cut it open and pulled Esteban out. Okay, guess what? He's alive.
0: He's back
1: good as new. So that's kind of what happened for them. Now, I saw the replay. I think it's very cool. They like said, look, this is the actual replay discussion in the booth. Here's exactly what they're watching. And they show that. What I don't understand is why their clock is different than every other clock. In fact, it makes no sense to me because they even told the official timekeeper to reset the clock at 9 seconds.
0: They sure did.
1: So you're telling me that within 9 seconds to zero, we created a second discrepancy between those. So that has to be a human error one way or the other. I don't believe that the clock started quickly on one, which would create an erroneous zero. They never show the other one go from 9-0 on the ball hike, which I think is interesting. They won't show the full play on the other clock. Or at least I haven't seen that. And I've consumed a decent amount of this.
0: Yep.
1: So I don't personally believe, based on what I've seen, that they should be able to, that there should have been another play. Now that all being said, stop a Hail Mary.
0: Yeah, knock it down.
1: Stop.
0: What's crazy is if he doesn't knock the first one down.
1: If he doesn't touch it.
0: It's over on any clock.
1: Or if he jumps and touches it from inbounds, it's over.
0: It's over, yeah. Right.
1: And I don't fault that kid at all.
0: No, of course not, of course not. But that's the irony of it is if it just goes out of bounds.
1: It's uncatchable inbounds. Let it go.
0: It's done. Game's over. It should have been over anyway. And in all of my years around the sport of football, all the years covered, none of us have ever seen anything like that where there were two clocks.
1: Agreed.
0: There's just no precedent for it at all. And so no one is ever going to believe it. I saw the Mac today.

0: G-Man, you had this.
1: No, they're going at it. They want to be recognized as the winner.
0: Recognized as the winner. Good for the Mac for sticking up for their team. It's a crazy circumstance. Absolutely crazy.
1: So what I don't understand is it clearly wasn't, okay, I will say this, not a conspiracy, because the people in the replay booth, is because we got to hear them.
0: Yeah.
1: We're going through this and being like, look, there's 1 second he's touching the ball. Like,
0: yeah,
1: that's what they saw and what they believed to be correct.
0: Right.
1: That doesn't explain the discrepancies between the clocks or any of that. And I don't think that it should. I mean, Terry McCauley's like, look, I'm putting it to bed. If that's what was there, that's the real way. Do yep. it, whatever. And he's not even saying anymore because he was pretty strong.
0: He sure was
1: on TV. He's like, yep. I don't. Because that's all the information that anybody watching the game had. Now, I think people who are saying, oh, college football, you know, died. No, it did not. It's no. going to be just fine. I don't think it was a conspiracy.
0: No.
1: It's not like a play where, like, just by putting the second back on the clock, they didn't win the game for Michigan on some, like, made-up call. That would be the conspiracy. Now, Michigan, of course, capitalized and threw a 47-yard Hail Mary. Okay, that's a one and a whatever. It's not like it was a back of the end zone and, oh, we can't tell if his foot's out of bounds.
0: No.
1: Oh, but, you know, oh, this replay certainly looks like it's out of bounds. But, you know what, we're going to say he's inbounds, touchdown Michigan. It wasn't that.
0: No.
1: So I don't think it was a conspiracy.
0: Could
1: the Big Ten have been saying we got to give these guys, you know.
0: I would just tell you this. It took 2 hours for the Big Ten to put the response out, which is a long time.
1: Feels like a long time.
0: And if that happened and this game was being played at Western Michigan, the second's not coming back on the clock. I believe that part.
1: Because of just the reaction of the crowd.
0: I don't think they're even looking for it. You're just seeing it go to zero and that's it. Like, what would, as you're watching it in real time, were you like, oh, there's still time on that clock?
1: No, I left. I got up and left.
0: I'm watching it live. I'm like, it's done. That's it.
1: That's it.
0: Like, what are we talking about? That's it. Game's over. And so then I started watching LSU Clemson, which was an emasculation. But like you're watching this thing, and I'm like, okay, well that's
1: seen
0: it.
1: Scarlet we'll see today.
0: Yeah, bet not.
1: Yeah,
0: I bet not. No, not. So
1: no.
0: Nothing's going to come of it. And I guess the comeuppance for Michigan, if you're someone who thinks Michigan deserves or is interested, or if you think they deserve comeuppance on all of the stuff that's been happening there in the last few years. The reality is they're not a very good football
1: team.
0: They're
1: not good.
0: No, and they got a quarterback who's not very good, who they paid $12 million for. So that's
1: how can they be that wrong on that kid?
0: Everybody would have been, to be fair.
1: I know, he was the number one.
0: He was the number one guy in the country.
1: But why is he not good?
0: I think it's a circumstance. Look, it's just kind of like in the NFL. Like, how can so many people be wrong on somebody? I think it's a circumstance where he played Michigan high school football and dominated it. And it was probably hard to know how he would compete against when he was playing like competition and like athletes.
1: This wasn't even like competition.
0: No. What I'm saying is in high school.
1: Sure.
0: I think he is such an incredible physical specimen that he probably just dominated Michigan high school football. And so it's hard to say, like, how will that translate to the next level? Now, if he went somewhere else, let's say he had gone somewhere else. The best example I can use for this is Terrell Pryor, and he still had a really good Ohio State career. But if Terrell Pryor would have gone somewhere where they curated him as a quarterback, I think his ceiling would have been very, very different. And I think the same thing is probably true with this kid.
1: Like, so you think it's bad coaching at Michigan?
0: Yeah.
1: Okay. I was with the kid today. And
0: that's what I think.
1: And he said, I think it's just like, you know, Justin Fields in the NFL, where maybe the game's too fast with Forum and I said, okay, that's fine. But Justin Fields was awesome in college. Like, this is college.
0: Yeah. But he's really bad mechanically. He's not very accurate. And I don't think that they curated him. They threw him right into the fire last year because Sharon Moore had to have him because there was no momentum in the program when they signed him. And they couldn't have the best player to maybe ever play high school football in the state of Michigan, go to Louisiana State. So you had to do it. And
1: I bet
0: so they
1: he
0: did
1: looks,
0: it.
1: So two things. I bet number one, I bet he would be looking a lot better if Harbaugh was still there.
0: For sure.
1: And number two, I wonder if he's going to bail. I think this is their.
0: They may bail on him. Winningham said Monday that he's the quarterback for now, but nothing's infinite. And they have to get better. So he might not even make it to the Ohio State game as the quarterback at Michigan. Lloyd Carr's grandson is on that staff too. CJ's little brother. He's the backup at Michigan right now. CJ, the quarterback at Notre Dame.
1: Yeah.
0: Lloyd, former coach there. So. Yeah.
1: And speaking, I didn't know CJ Carr was Lloyd Carr's son.
0: Grandson. Okay.
1: Yep. How about it?
0: Yeah, well, he had a fallout with Harbaugh, and so that's what led to, and so CJ went to Notre Dame. Yeah.
1: So was he Riley Leonard's backup?
0: He's in his third season at Notre Dame.
1: So then, yeah, he would have
0: been. He would have been a true freshman that year. So he redshirted.
1: Okay.
0: Yeah. So he's in his third season there. And he looks pretty good. He looks pretty good.
1: And a lot of people are talking about him as one of those first-round quarterbacks.
0: Absolutely. Maybe at the top.
1: How about our boy Mensah?
0: Mensah looked really good on Friday. It's hard because Stanford's bad. They're really bad. But he looked really good in the game on Friday, so that, I know that'll make Bernie happy. Malachi Toney looked very good. Buckeyes looked very good. Arch looked really good for Texas, too. He really spun it. I think Ohio State only had two balls hit the ground after the first series for Julian. They missed on the first two.
1: He looked everything. Jeremiah Smith's unreal.
0: Yeah, yeah, yeah. So they have all that. LSU is full-on Darth Vader. If you're just joining, the news here in this afternoon is that there is a court date tomorrow in Alabama where the SEC is going to theoretically get permission to throw LSU out of the Southeastern Conference.
1: Okay, like, why would they
0: want a founding member of the SEC?
1: So they did the guys.
0: They did not play.
1: Did not play. So what's the problem?
0: Because they're threatening to play them, and they're basically saying that you can't. They want to throw them out because they will not follow the rules of the SEC. And so the SEC wants to throw them out. I have Feinbaum on every week. He told me last Thursday, he's like, I'm serious. They are considering throwing them out.
1: You said that. I remember that.
0: And I just cannot believe you would throw LSU out. The crazy thing is, if they do, there's no real home for them. So they would probably have to go independent.
1: Big Ten should.
0: The Big Ten would never take them.
1: They should.
0: No, they would never.
2: ACC?
0: Problem is, though, is like, you got to remember who's running these leagues. Like, the ACC is being run by ESPN.
1: Yeah.
0: Like, you really think that they want, I mean, they would take them for sure, but like, I mean, they're basically, if LSU leaves the SEC, or if the SEC kicks them out, ESPN is in a sense kicking them out of the league.
1: Why not big? Why?
0: Because
1: you say
0: the Big
1: no
0: Ten
1: way?
0: Is not going to take a renegade program, and they're renegades.
1: But
0: not
1: just, box
0: not just,
1: office.
0: Not just Kiffin, Will Wade, Kim Mulkey, all of it. It's just, they are Darth Vader, man, right now, and they follow nothing. They do whatever they want. So it's, yeah, the Big Ten, I've been around the Big Ten a long time. The Big Ten would not go chase them.
1: The reality is we're going to end up with some super conference anyway, and they're going to be in it. So
0: maybe
1: anybody needs to just calm down.
0: They've gone a little bit over the line, I think, here, and they're, I'll be curious to see what happens here in the next 24 hours. It's happening fast, very fast.
1: They're going to get kicked out of the SEC.
0: I wouldn't think. I think that they would acquiesce. Like, they don't need these guys anyway.
1: They don't need these guys.
0: They just bombed Clemson 51-10 without either one of them. Kiffin gives that
1: comment.
0: They
1: weren't even draft picks.
0: No, I know. But it's a bigger problem with basketball. Like, there's several basketball players
1: at
0: LSU.
1: But that's not all. Oh, is it only LSU?
0: No.
1: Did some kid go back to, like,
0: that's everywhere. That's
1: to UCLA?
0: Everywhere. Yeah. Yeah. But there's, this is the SEC saying, we have drawn a line in the sand. You shall not cross, and LSU crossed. So we'll see.
1: But they haven't played them yet.
0: They haven't played them.
1: So then they haven't crossed. They're right.
0: They're leaning. I think the SEC.
1: Like Gandalf.
0: My guess is.
1: You shall not pass.
0: My guess is by tomorrow morning, there's some sort of state from LSU saying that
1: they cut these guys.
0: That they will acquiesce to the
1: line
0: that's been out there. And then you had the crazy thing last night, which I've never seen before either. The beloved Ponies go down to Tallahassee and beat the team I covered first, Florida State. That game's supposed to start at 7:30.
1: Oh, yeah.
0: It doesn't start till 9:20 because of a transponder issue. Now, the reason that it happened.
1: Costner.
0: Some kid ran into a transponder down there.
1: Yeah.
0: So all of Tallahassee without electricity for like several hours in the middle of the night. And then when they went to reset it, it was kind of like me when, like, the electricity goes out or something's not working. Go reset, hit the thing.
1: Hit the breakers.
0: They hit the breaker and they blew the thing. So they played the first quarter and a half of football with no communication.
1: None.
0: By the way, was awesome to watch as a fan because a half of football went by in about an hour of real time. I don't know if you noticed this. Because there was no replay.
2: It was amazing.
0: It was halftime. The game kicked at 9:25-ish. It was halftime at like 10:10. Halftime. Like, good Lord. Football's spectacular with that replay.
1: Yeah.
0: Just move it along. I was texting my buddies that are down there. They're like, dude, it's the craziest thing. We have no idea what the play clock is. We have no idea how much time's left in the quarter because none of that stuff worked.
1: Yeah.
0: By halftime, that stuff started to come back. But in the whole first quarter and a half, they had no idea how much time was on the play clock. No idea how much time was in the game. Imagine that. Like, coaching and being like, having to ask the official how much time's left in the game.
1: Yeah. How did they get the plays in? Were they doing like signs on the sidelines?
0: Running them in. Yeah. And then I think that came back in the third quarter. They got that communication back. But it was crazy. Really crazy. Fun weekend, though, across the board. 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
2: Oh, baby. Oh, baby.
1: All right. Before we get to... you know, which all-time great would you add, overall rosters,
2: yep. All
1: of those things, all of the funsies with this. As a whole, where do you put this division in the NFC East, which I think you could say in our youth, our formative age, this was the division of record. This was the Madden Summerall division. They lived in this division. All of these teams... I mean, the Eagles didn't win a Super Bowl in our youth, but they were always knocking on the door and always very interesting. The Giants were great, the Cowboys were great, and the Redskins were great. Now the Commanders. There's some intrigue in this division. Philly's won a couple of Super Bowls recently. Dallas feels like they're checking a lot of boxes, and then a couple of young teams going in different directions in New York and Washington.
2: So I'm going through this right now. All right. I think the AFC West and NFC West are the two strongest divisions, period.
1: Yep.
2: NFC North.
1: I agree. Then I think...
2: AFC East?
1: I think AFC... For me, AFC North and East feel like same.
2: Same, okay.
1: Couple of Super Bowl contenders for both.
2: Then I think NFC East and then AFC South. Or is NFC... NFC East is sixth or seventh.
1: Yeah, it's down the list.
2: But that could flip... in a hurry.
1: Yeah.
2: I mean, I think Dallas, like Gibbe, Missouri, show me state. Giants, I don't think are contenders. Philly, I just don't know. And Washington, I don't know. My confidence is probably highest in Philly of all of these teams, just because I've seen them do it.
1: All right, let's hit the categories in the NFC East. Let's start with, if you could add a historical player for any of these teams to make their team this year better, who would you add? And let's start with the Dallas Cowboys.
2: So, if you're looking on the offensive side, I think Emmitt Smith. But, I mean, Javonte Williams had a very nice season for him. Obviously, he's not Emmitt Smith. But I think this is a team that needs defense more than anything, right? So, are we talking Ed Too Tall Jones? Are we talking Charles Haley? Are we talking Deion Sanders?
1: That's who it is for me.
2: Prime time?
1: Prime.
2: Okay.
1: How do you think of him?
2: Randy White.
1: Randy White. Be very good.
2: Micah Parsons? Would they rather just have Micah Parsons? If you just bring Micah Parsons right back on this team, just bring him right back? Because they say they're trading for a pass rusher.
1: Yeah. Yeah. Maybe. That would be it. All right. Staying in the division, historical figures that you can add to the team. The New York Giants. Who are you adding to the New York Giants?
2: I mean, it feels like it has to be Lawrence Taylor.
1: It doesn't, though, because they have that. They don't have him. But they have invested more than any team in the league, maybe, in pass rushers.
2: For sure, but he's like...
1: My God, he's pantheon.
2: Top 10 guy of all time.
1: I'm with you. I'm with you.
2: Phil Simms? Not that impressed.
1: Might be Eli. Might be Eli. Or Saquon. Depending on if you believe in Scadaboo.
2: No, I mean... I guess
1: Mark Bavaro?
2: No, I guess it's got to be Eli, but that just doesn't feel like...
1: Well, no, because they have LT, so it's kind of weird, but like that the LT... Do you believe in Jackson Dart? I don't believe he can stay healthy.
2: I don't know if he's going to stay healthy. Exactly.
1: Philly.
2: The Philadelphia Eagles. I'm thinking... T.O., peak DeSean Jackson, Harold Carmichael, Hall of Famer.
1: Those are good ones. I would selfishly, I would love to see Randall Cunningham play in today's NFL, where he would be allowed to fully operate and and do all of that. Because in my mind's eye, he was that special. Probably the it would be pretty crazy to put Reggie White alongside who they have in the middle of that defensive line. That would real quickly become the best defensive line in all of football.
2: Brian Dawkins.
1: I think you hit it though. I think it's T.O. When he was there.
2: I think Cunningham was the other one. Randall? I thought Cunningham, because AJ Brown's not there, not because he's not good. And I could see T.O. getting furious.
1: Well, he would have no patience.
2: Right.
1: None. No.
2: He we're talking about a guy who was the best player in two Super Bowls that he played in.
1: Yeah, yeah, yeah. He was I was at the one in Jacksonville when he played it, like 3 weeks after a broken leg or whatever the hell that was. Nuts.
2: Yeah.
1: It's interesting, like, nobody ever talks about McNabb that way. McNabb actually had a much longer, more star-studded career in Philly than Randall Cunningham did. But in my mind's eye, Cunningham was nuts.
2: Nuts.
1: He just was playing in the league that it didn't really work. How about the Commies? Washington Commanders.
2: I mean, part of me thinks, like, everybody's saying how,
1: it's a great
2: there
1: look.
2: There we go.
1: Yeah, we've reviewed.
2: There
1: it's
2: we go.
1: It's a great look.
2: Painted. It's back tight again on the pants.
1: He's ready to go. Nice.
3: Painted on.
2: So I was thinking maybe Daryl Green.
1: Yep, I like that one.
2: Somebody from the Hogs, Russ Grimm.
1: A little Russ Grimm.
2: Maybe a Dexter Manley on the defensive line. Jim Lachey.
1: Jimmy
2: Lachey.
1: He's back.
2: Yeah. He's
1: right back. He's right back. Right back. Dexter Manley was unreal. Dexter Manley was unbelievable.
2: Yeah.
1: For a couple of years in there. I think Daryl Green.
2: Daryl Green's gold jacket. Champ Bailey.
1: Champ Bailey was a stud. Clinton Portis was pretty dang good. Who's running it for them
2: awesome.
1: This year?
2: Clinton Portis was great.
1: He was great. Who's running it for them this year? The poo-poo platter
2: Yeah,
1: stuff?
2: Maybe John Riggins.
1: Johnny Riggins, dude. Double
2: John
1: fours.
2: Riggins.
1: Fours.
2: Maybe John Riggins.
1: That'd be fun.
2: Yeah.
1: With the fullback face mask?
2: Yeah, yeah, with the big bar.
1: Yeah.
2: The vertical bar.
1: All right, that's a good one. All right, power rank each team in the division by three categories. Best overall roster in the NFC East. Who do you got?
2: I mean, it's got to be, I think it's got to be Philly, right?
1: It's Philly or Dallas.
2: Yeah.
1: Dallas' roster is really, really good. I mean, I think Dallas's offense
2: is elite.
1: Ought to be lights out, dude. They really should be.
2: Yep.
1: Second year in this, well, more than that. In the system, familiarity, if everybody stays healthy, weapons and Pickens and Lamb, Javonte can run it. Good tight ends. I mean, they should be right there. I think you're right. I think it's Philly. Probably is Philly. But I do think Dallas is right there. They are right there.
2: I'm with you.
1: Best quarterback in the division. It's Dak.
2: I think that's what I wrote, Dak. I think it's got to be Dak. I think Jaden Daniels' rookie year would have put him in that conversation. And then Jalen Hurts. Jalen Hurts is so interesting because he's getting completely, on one hand, disrespected. On another hand, it's his own making, I guess, if that's fair to say. But we're
1: I think it's a little bit of Russell Wilson. That there's just something that appears to be off about him.
2: Yeah.
1: That rubs people the wrong way a little bit.
2: Yeah. I mean,
1: teammates get rubbed the wrong way. It just,
2: he's a Super Bowl MVP.
1: I know. And you never heard about this at Alabama or Oklahoma. You didn't hear about it until like last year in Philly.
2: Like the crazy thing is
1: when
2: the last 2 years in Philly, he's 23-8 as a starter. He completes 67% of his passes, 43 touchdowns, 11 picks.
1: Yeah.
2: And he is a crud at the goal line. He's run 22 touchdowns the last 2 years as well.
1: Yeah.
2: Like, I don't know.
1: Best defense. This is Philly.
2: Philly.
1: By far.
2: Yeah.
1: Best jerseys in the NFC East. Some classics here.
2: I mean, I think the Cowboys have to be one because it's stood the test of time when they wear just their classic, even though it's a unique. I think the throwback New York Giants, the Mark Bavaros, Phil Simms's are
1: from the 80s.
2: Unbelievable.
1: Yep.
2: I think the Kelly Green Eagles are unbelievable. And I think if the Commanders can wear a newish version of of the classics, I think those are, I think they're all great. I think it's a very solid uniform division.
1: Yeah, I think Dallas's are the best to me for all of the little peccadillos that they have, and they've got a lot of them. I mean, they're the only team with three different shades of blue on one home uniform. But I do think Dallas's are pretty iconic, although probably the most iconic NFL uniform, although not my favorite. They're probably the most iconic. I would say if I were to rank them, I'd probably go Dallas. In terms of their total catalog, I'd probably go Dallas, Washington, New York, Philly. But also saying that Philly's Kelly Greens are just perfect.
2: So good.
1: They're perfect. But it's one of those cases where they won in the other ones. So they're kind of stuck in the midnight green. Best coach in this division? John Harbaugh, Sirianni?
2: I mean, Sirianni and Harbaugh are the two Super Bowl winners.
1: Yep.
2: I mean, Sirianni, it's you would think that Philly, I mean, just going through Jalen Hurts' records, you would think that Philly was like horrible.
1: No, I know. They won two Super Bowls.
2: All they complain about them nonstop.
1: All right, we got to go through this quickly.
2: What a Super Bowl 2 years ago, dude.
1: Super Bowl playoff, building or busting? Cowboys.
2: Playoff.
1: Same. Giants.
2: Building.
1: Agree. Eagles.
2: Super Bowl.
1: I'm going to go playoff there. Washington.
2: Playoff.
1: I think busting.
2: They might bust. They don't think they're busting.
1: They don't, but I think they might. 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
25: How much more comfortable are you right now at left tackle than even 3 weeks ago, just in terms of, you know, getting the reps, getting more familiar with Zion and everything about them?
26: Honestly, so much more comfortable. I feel like every day I'm getting a little better, and it's the same thing. Like, every day I'm getting more comfortable being on the left side.
27: You're probably going to face the opponent's best pass rusher every week. How prepared are you mentally for that challenge?
26: I'm ready. I know it's going to be a challenge, like you said, but I'm just prepared to go out and do my best.
28: First up is Josh Heimdall. How do you view this case so far?
26: I mean, he's a very powerful rusher. I feel like there's a lot of things that he can do with his length and his power. And not only that, if he gets you to settle down a little bit, he can get you with speed. So he's a very good rusher, and I'm excited for the challenge.
29: Spencer, I know it's week one, so maybe you haven't, but thought about the routine you're going to use to study the film of that elite pass rusher you're going to face. Like, how much did you do at Utah? What do you expect to do at this level? And then I guess how much have you already done heading into week one?
26: At Utah, I would start out by we get back into the facility. So we'd play a game, and then on Sunday I'd watch two of that person's game. And then our assistant line coach would make pass cut-ups for us. But they are the same thing here. They make pass cut-ups. So I'll just kind of go over those for the whole week, watching games, watching pass cut-ups. And then my plan is really just to be in the shadow of guys like Zion and Titus and see how they watch film and see like what things that they do to prepare.
27: You mentioned the powerful Heinzel, In that regard, is he similar to Verse?
26: Oh, yeah, for sure. Like, two very strong rushers, which I'm excited to go against.
30: You talk about going against Verse a ton and that style of, so sort of seeing that style of a pass rusher. Mm-hmm. As you go through the season and you sort of face different guys with different skill sets, how you kind of prepare yourself for maybe a style you haven't seen or certain things that you haven't seen and kind of add that to your game despite the fact that you haven't run against those guys?
26: I feel like you just got to watch the film and then in practice try to get as many looks of those as you can. And yeah, just watch the film, see your opponent is.
31: Are you getting different looks from Jerry Farnett, Sam Williams, Isaiah McGuire, just in terms of some other techniques?
26: Oh, yeah, for sure. Every one of our D linemen rush differently. So, yeah.
0: What's it like just looking at, I mean, I know you guys spent so much time on install and learning an entire new offense, and now, you know, things kind of get more opponent-specific. So how does that change for you as you go into this week and, you know, the rest of the season?
26: I feel like the biggest change is kind of just not preparing to go against our defense anymore, which is very puncture. You know, they're running through, where these guys two-gap a little more. So I feel like that's the biggest difference, is just the way that they play defense.
28: We saw that arm brace come in later in training camp. What happened there? When did you sustain that?
26: It was just a tricep tweak that I had pregame in the, what was that, the Bills game? Yeah, it was nothing serious.
28: Nothing to be concerned about going into Sunday?
26: Nah.
2: Like, you know, probably by now, last year's rookie class here had a big impact as rookies on this team. Just wondering, has last year's rookie class talked to this year's draft class at all about that and how they were able to succeed? Is there any conversation like that?
26: There was a little of that in the spring where they kind of, we got an example of just how hard they worked throughout the year and how they prepared themselves to be put in those positions to help out the team, and which was awesome and something that our class is kind of trying to emulate.
30: Spencer, Todd's talked a lot about since training camp started trying to figure out like what you guys do well, particularly on offense. As you get ready here for week one, like what do you think the identity of this offense is based on what you guys kind of know and have done so well?
26: I don't really know how to answer that question, to be completely honest. I just go out there and block.
30: Yeah.
3: Obviously, you talked about how you're kind of leaning on Zion and Pettis. Pettis is obviously very familiar with the Jags, like the defensive line you've gone up against in the past 3 years. Has he given you any advice or any other line advice on how to kind of operate in the past year?
26: Oh, yeah, for sure. Like, all throughout watching film, he'll give little tips here and there, and it's my job to kind of listen and make sure I hone in on those.
31: Spencer, how about you guys having to deal with the silent count and the crowd noise and all of that? How well-equipped do you feel like you personally are and you guys are as a whole brand-new offensive line to deal with that?
26: For the silent count is definitely hard, but we've been working on it the last few weeks, and I feel like we should be good.
29: What do you think your emotions are going to be like as the week progresses and then even, you know, Sunday right before kickoff?
26: I feel like I'm the type of guy that even, like, before everything, I get a little nervous. Or, like, anxious, I guess is the word, like those butterflies. So those will definitely build up, and it always goes away after the first play.
0: Yeah. Going back to that idea of your guys' identity, is that something you need to actually play a real game to figure out? I mean, obviously you've been working on it out here, but you kind of need to see what it looks like against a different opponent.
26: Well, I mean, I guess. I mean, every day you just come out to practice and see the way that we play every day. I feel like you can kind of see just how fast and physical we're trying to play.
4: The Browns have been looking for a good left tackle since Joe Thomas retired. What does it mean to you that you could be that guy as your career begins?
26: I mean, those are freaking humongous shoes to fill. So I feel like I'm just trying to do my best to get better every day. And if that ends up happening, then that's amazing. Yeah.
2: Since the schedule came out in May, Todd Monken has talked about what's waiting for you in Jacksonville, weather-wise, in Tampa. Do you think this summer prepared you for what 100-degree heat index?
26: Oh, I mean, I know it's we had a few hot days out here, but I know it's going to be really hot over there. I feel like this summer we've had a lot of, I mean, especially leading up to the games, we've had a lot of things where we're just sitting in the saunas or doing things to kind of acclimate ourselves to the heat. It's super hot over there, so we might not be, I don't know what's the word, just there's nothing like practicing in it every day, you know, so it's going to be a little bit of a change, but I feel like we'll be ready.
25: Spencer, when you were at Utah, obviously you had Caleb on the other side, so how much, what was sort of the, when you went up against other teams, how much did you see, were you seeing their primary pass rusher compared to them lining him up on the other side against Caleb?
26: In college, I feel like we didn't go against too many teams that just played one guy on one side. Majority of the time, the dudes would switch either based off like position of the field or, and that's usually what it was, like someone played the boundary, someone played the field. So we usually got to see like the same guys every week.
29: You got a
28: you've got a lot of movement on the offensive line throughout camp. Do you guys feel like you've got enough reps together in the starting line to really mesh well and kick off the season without any difficulties?
26: Yeah, for sure. I do.
5: What'd you do on your break?
26: I just hung out with my wife. My mother-in-law and sister-in-laws came down here and just hung out with those guys. Yeah.
31: What do you guys, I don't know if you had a chance to really dig into the Jacksonville film, I think you have, but what do they do to sort of try to confuse an offense? I mean, what are they good at from that standpoint?
26: They have a lot of different looks. They have a lot of, I feel like, primary rushers when it comes to blitzes, and sometimes they'll put those guys up as a fake to bring pressure from elsewhere. They're really good at that type of stuff. Yeah.
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5: Shador and Taylen Green are splitting scout team reps?
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8: I'm Nick DeLucchia, U.S. Open quarters in Queens. Alex Michelson knocking on the door of advancing into the third set on serve at five games apiece after a big break by Francis Tiafoe. Michelson taking the first two sets, 7-5, 6-3. Still yet to lose a set in the tournament. First unseeded man this century to reach the U.S. Open quarters without dropping a set, extending that streak with the first two today. Tiafoe 2-17 when losing the first two sets in majors in his career, match continuing on ESPN TV. NFL Rams star defensive tackle Aaron Donald will not travel with the team to Australia for LA's Thursday opener against the Niners. Will be inactive, team wanting to give Donald more time before making his return from retirement. College football CFP opening their 30-day negotiating window with ESPN, setting up the potential to expand the playoff to 24 teams.
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2: 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Whether you have a boat, a car, a house, $1 million car like Tyreek, or you got a couple $1,000 vehicle like me, make sure you get that insurance, because when they pull you over, they pull you down.
0: This is Freddie and Harry.

0: greetings and salutations, brothers and sisters. Welcome to the best show on your radio. It is the Afternoon Cool, known as Freddie and Harry, and we are here. He is Harry Douglas and Freddie Coleman with Shannon Penn and Josh Kapke, our other horsemen, presented by Progressive Insurance and the ESPN app, Sirius XM Channel 80, as well as tune in, always tell that smart speaker to play ESPN Radio. Fellow horsemen, how are we doing on this day after Labor Day, and we're a little more than a day away from 2026 NFL getting ready to get started tomorrow?
1: Feeling good, Freddie. The football season is upon us.
0: Yes.
1: Feeling good. I wish somebody would. Feeling great.
2: How are you?
0: Well, put it this way. As good as we're all feeling, nobody's going to be, no matter the end result, involving Louisville and Ole Miss over the weekend. Harry Douglas on the sidelines. He's there with his family, enjoying the game with Harrison and Princey and his parents. And during the game, he had a chance to stop by the broadcast on ESPN Radio.
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1: I think he's best referred to as the Louisville legend, Harry Douglas, tonight. And he just told me he may not have a voice on Tuesday for the radio show. But in the meantime, I'm going to at least get one question off with him. How do you feel about what you've seen from this first-year starting college quarterback tonight for the Cards, Harry?
2: So right now, I'm just so proud of these guys right now. Playing a steady ball game. The run game is full throttle. Lincoln King-Holtz makes some big throws in that last drive, the touchdown pass to Trey Richardson. But the defense and how the defense has really stepped up tonight and held their own versus a guy in Trinidad Chambliss who's one of the best in the country at that position. You never want to get too high. You never want to get too low. You want to stay even keel. There have been some moments where the team, the adversity has really struck. But they have fought back, and I'm proud of everything I'm seeing right now at the moment.
1: Had asked him about the offense because said one question, and I knew you would take it to the defense, Harry. We appreciate you. We'll see you in a couple days, okay?
2: I know. I'm trying to get my voice back. It's going to be gone by tomorrow, I promise you.
1: Mike.
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4: Look at our boy Mike Cousins, knowing exactly how to get it done, representing the show and knowing what time it is. And I'm watching the game. I see the two-point conversion, and my wife goes, is that HD going? And I said, yeah, that's him going, yeah, on the sidelines. But you did not lose your voice yesterday, and your voice is ready for full throttle today.
2: Well, Freddie, I got it back because I've been working hard. Like that night when I got back to the hotel room, I had honey with me, had hot water, tea bags. I chugged two cups of it.
4: Okay.
2: And then on the airplane, I went and got some honey first from the Delta Lounge in Nashville. And on an airplane, I got three refills of hot water and stuff.
4: Okay.
2: So I was really, really working on my voice. And I did a little bit last night as well, some this morning. So it was shot. It really was. So much so that it wasn't only me. It was also my daughter's voice.
4: Really?
2: And also my son's voice. That's how much we were yelling. But just an amazing time in Nashville where we used to live for 3 years when I was playing for the Titans there. And it was just a surreal moment also for me and my daughter. She is a daddy's girl, Harrison Douglas. That is my baby, and everyone knows it. But her personality and mine are so similar, and she loves people. She's very outgoing. But to be on that football field at Nissan Stadium with her,
4: yeah,
2: and then 9 years prior to that football game, I had her on the field with me, walking around, running around as a one-year-old baby.
4: Wow.
2: It really hit me, man, that time flies, but also continuously always. And the relationship may evolve over time, but make sure you have the relationship with your kids that you should have, man, because those kids are counting on you, especially certain moments in their lives. Mm-hmm. And everyone, listen, she stole the show. Harrison stole the show. My son was down there with me as well, too. But the head best baseball coach from the University of Louisville, when they were in the suites, he was kicking it with Harrison, and Harrison was kicking it with him. And he told me, he said, man, that's a special young lady right now.
4: Well,
2: her energy is so infectious.
4: Well, she doesn't steal the show. She is the show. I don't know if you know this, but it's Harrison's world. We're just all living in it.
2: We're just living in it, baby.
4: No matter where she goes, Nashville, Atlantaville, it's Harrisonville. Wherever she shows up, she has that personality. She has that aura that you want to be around. Although she is getting taller than a weed, man. Tell your daughter to please stop growing.
2: She's 5'4" and 10 years old right now.
4: Oh, my Lord.
2: Literally 5'4". So she's sprouting up there. And Freddie, she's also, you know, coming into her own from an accountability standpoint and, you know, doing things. So normally for her dance competition stuff, you know, daddy pays for her stuff.
4: Sure, sure.
2: So she hit me with this yesterday, Dad, I don't want you to pay for my stuff. I want to earn and raise my own money and get donations for my dance competition this year instead of you just. So okay. I sent a text message out to all my friends out there. Hey, Harrison has dance competition. Do y'all mind donating to help her out? She want to do this on her own. So as a father, man, you just proud of her because the independence at 10 years old to not just say, hey, I want to rely on my father.
4: Yeah.
2: I want to do this on my own and help raise money.
4: Well, in 18 years when she's China and Russia's problem, we can remember days like this when she was just little Harrison on the sidelines, making sure that everybody's world was going to be a part of her world and also by the same token. So we go from the Harrison thing to
5: The main thing with Freddie and Harry.
4: And it's proudly brought to you by Hands Free Skechers, Slip-Ins, Aero Burst. high performance running shoes that cut through the wind. Well, Aaron Donald's not been cutting through any wind. They're playing game one this week for the Los Angeles Rams, much to the chagrin of one of our own, Shannon Penn, one of our horsemen, because the Rams want to give Aaron Donald more time to ramp it up before making his much anticipated return after being out of the National Football League for 2 years. He's not only not going to play in the game down in Australia when the Rams take on the San Francisco 49ers Thursday night here, Friday afternoon there, but he's not even making the trip, which means, Harry Douglas, that Shannon Penn, one of our own, is not going to get his wish, because more than likely, guess who's going to play in game two for the Los Angeles Rams? It's going to be
6: Aaron Donald.
4: Aaron Donald's going to be there. He doesn't hear anything about kangaroos, big booty spiders, or dingo eating somebody's baby. He ain't going to Australia. He's not going down under. He's going to wait stateside, more than likely, to make his debut against the Fighting Shannon Penns of the New York Giants.
2: So as selfish as all of us really want to be right now during this moment, Freddie Coleman, we want to see Aaron Donald, the first game of the year on Thursday Night Football, playing against the San Francisco 49ers. And we know the relationship between Kyle Shanahan and then also Sean McVay. But for Sean McVay, for Les Snead, for the training staff, for everyone involved within this organization, this is the right decision.
4: No question.
2: Because it's a long journey. We also have to take into consideration that Aaron Donald has not played organized football for 2 years. Didn't go through training camp. Only had a few practices under his belt. Mm-hmm. So you want to protect him at all costs, because you don't need Aaron Donald the most the first 4 or 5 games of the year. You need Aaron Donald the most, the middle towards the end, and then that playoff push in quest to try to go win another Super Bowl for the second time being a part of this organization. It's the long game instead of the instant gratification that I believe the front office and Sean McVay have come up with this decision, which ended up being the right one when it's all said and done.
4: There's no doubt about that, because even if Aaron Donald felt differently, the Los Angeles Rams, like, look, we need you in game 20, game 19, game 18, meaning those playoff games that more than likely the Los Angeles Rams are going to be a part of. When you, whether you're taking the Rams or the field, this has all the makings of at worst an 11-win, 12-win team in Los Angeles, whether Aaron Donald plays in game one or he's not going to play in game one. You're right, HD. This is the right decision, that Aaron Donald is not going to be out there and he's not even going to make a trip. But the guy that's going to be there part of NFL opening week is Christian Gonzalez. And I know Harrison wants to make her own money. Well, now Christian Gonzalez, he has his own money from the New England Patriots. They and their star cornerback reaching a 4-year, $135 million deal. He's going to have in excess of the being the highest paid cornerback in NFL history, with more guaranteed money than anybody that's played that position in the history of the National Football League. 7 days ago, he was like, I don't know what's going to happen. 7 days later, Ian Rappaport, NFL Network Insider, had this to say about how this deal got done to make Christian Gonzalez Christian Moneyales.
7: Negotiations change on a dime. I did not feel that this was getting done at all until maybe yesterday afternoon, honestly. Like, I just, everyone involved was like, I don't think so. We're still talking. Conversations are good. They're productive, but I don't think so. And really, like, you know, the Patriots were already making him the highest paid. It was already the biggest signing bonus ever, which turned out to be $33 million. You know, the guarantees were good. But really what happened at the last minute where the Patriots moved a little bit on the average per year. So it went from 33 and change to almost 34. And that got the deal done. Like, it was, 33.75. And until the Patriots moved, I don't think it was getting done.
4: The principle was, for Christian Gonzalez, he wanted to be the highest paid player. He wanted more money than what Devin Witherspoon is going to get from the Seattle Seahawks, who, by the way, those two teams kick off NFL 2026 tomorrow night on NBC at 8:30 Eastern time. It's the old Nick Saban deal. When Nick Saban got his contract, he said, I want $1 more than the highest paid coach in college football. Each and every year somebody got that kind of money. Nick Saban go to the Alabama athletic director. Sir, a word? I'll give you a dollar, Nick. Relax. You're going to get your dollar. It was a principle thing, because Chris Gonzalez believes he's better than Devin Witherspoon. He's better than Patrick Surtain of the Denver Broncos. He believes he's the best, and he wants to be paid the best. And $1 million may not be a lot of money to people in terms of why this didn't get done, But the Christian Gonzalez, it was the principle of that moment that he wanted on his side along with that money.
2: And Freddie, the most important thing is that the New England Patriots, they need Christian Gonzalez, in my opinion. This is a guy who is one of the top corners in the league. And whether you think he's the best or not, he was the next cornerback to, from the positional standpoint, to be up for a deal. Devin Witherspoon got his money. We've seen a lot of other corners. You know, when you look at Derek Stingley Jr. and Patrick Surtain and all these guys, they're getting paid and compensated in the correct manner. So he wanted to be the highest paid because he's the next one. It's no different from Jahmyr Gibbs and, you know, Bijan Robinson. I personally think Bijan Robinson is the better running back, but Jahmyr Gibbs happened to get his contract last, so he's the highest paid running back in NFL history. That's the way it works, whether you like it or not. And when I look at this defense in New England, it's very important that Christian Gonzalez was out there on that football field versus the Seattle Seahawks, the team that won the Super Bowl a season ago.
4: Well, I don't know who needs to win more than the other when it comes to, you got the 49ers and Rams on one side on Thursday. You got the New England Patriots and the Seattle Seahawks king of the NFL tomorrow. Plenty of people are going to try to put that out there, like our friend Jeff Saturday, ESPN NFL analyst. When he was on First Take, he says, oh, after what happened in Super Bowl 60, the Patriots better be 1-0 by the time Wednesday night rolls around.
6: The Patriots have so much more to win from this game. You had Will Campbell, who gave up 30 pressures in the playoffs alone.
8: 14 in the Super Bowl.
6: Yeah, this is the fourth pick of the draft, right? And I know he got banged up. They go get Vera Tucker. They move the guard to center. Yeah. So now you're putting this thing together. Josh McDaniels with another year of Drake May is massive. I think this, for the New England Patriots, this is a show-me game. You're going to see a competitive team right off the jump. Nice. Do we continue from last year, or is there a fall?
4: Jeff, Booby. No, not week one. I know people love to overreact, and that's been the beauty of the National Football League. People will overreact to preseason games. We heard what people had to say after Kirk Cousins didn't play for the Las Vegas Raiders, and our man Mendoza, Fernando Mendoza, is out there, and he looked pretty good in week one. And people said, man, he's closer to the starting group. He got to start the quarterback week one. I was like,
2: Hold that thought, ladies and gentlemen.
4: Calm down. Let's wait a minute. It's not more important. Both teams want to win week one. I understand that. But I'm not going to go anywhere near that tree, HD, that the Patriots need this win more than the Seahawks on Wednesday. Because in the first quarter of a season, you just want to be playing good football out of the gate when your guys did not have a lot of football action on the field outside of organized team practices. So the Patriots have a terrible game versus Seattle. That has absolutely nothing to do with what it's going to look like or what it should look like from a team that I still believe is going to win their division. I still believe the Seattle Seahawks right now, the second best team going into the NFL regular season behind the Rams. But no matter what happens, Jeff, Saturday, Booby, don't be like everybody else. Be your own boss. Pay the cost and say this game means a lot, but not everything is on the line that much for the Patriots.
2: Freddie. That's why I love you. Right? Because when I need someone to throw me an alley hoop so I can slam dunk that bad boy like some of the greatest dunkers of all time, Freddie Coleman, you going to throw me that alley hoop. If I'm running that post route and I need that quarterback to throw that thing before I hit that last step so I can dig for 3 or 4 yards and then look in the sky and it just drop right in the breadbasket, I need Freddie Coleman to throw me that anticipated post route. That's exactly what you just did. Because, Freddie, you don't have to go down that lane. Mm-hmm. But, damn it, I'm going to go down that lane. And I'm doing 100 miles per hour. This is a massive game, in my opinion, for the New England Patriots. Here's reasoning number one. You look at last season. Everyone talked about the New England Patriots. Oh, my goodness, that schedule is so easy. It wasn't daunting. Well, their first four games are versus four teams that made the playoffs a season ago, with three of those games being on the road. So from the eyeball test, from an eye-showing standpoint, hey, how does it look in week one? Does it look better than it did a season ago? Coming out of the gate. Because remember, I believe they lost their first game of the year last year.
4: Yes, they did.
2: Versus
4: Las Vegas Raiders.
2: Yeah. Versus a Las Vegas Raiders football team that was not good and ended up being the worst team of the league in 2025. Can you come out and have that fast start? So I think it's imperative that the New England Patriots are protecting quarterback Drake May, a franchise quarterback. They were one of the worst teams protecting their quarterback last year. Drake May was sacked fourth most of any quarterback in the NFL last season. We all know about the sacks he endured throughout the playoff run in quest to try to win a Super Bowl before coming up short and getting sacked multiple times versus the Seattle Seahawks. You added an A.J. Brown. You added a Romeo Doubs. You added Elijah Vera Tucker. Don't make me sit up here and think I'm on Sunday preaching to the congregation. Listen to me. If you understand what I'm saying, say amen. Amen. I'll say it for you. The New England Patriots have to be better than they were a season ago. You want to know why? The schedule demands it.
4: Okay. I'm not going to say amen. I'm going to say no, man, and here's why. You mentioned last year, they lost to the Las Vegas Raiders opening day. 2 weeks later, they lost to the Pittsburgh Steelers by seven. They were 1-2 out of the gate. How many games they lost after that? Two. They didn't lose again to December 14th. And then after that, they didn't lose again to the Super Bowl. Not saying week one doesn't matter, but you and Jeff Saturday should know better. I know you bros played in the National Football League. You guys understand the urgency and the immediacy when it comes to game one. But we had this kind of conversation. Oh, the Patriots lost game one, the Las Vegas Raiders. They're not going to be any good. It's going to be a tough season for the Patriots. They only lost three more games after that. No matter what happens, HD, they're going to be fine. The Patriots do not have to win this game more than Seattle in terms of a potential barometer what their September or their season could look like with, on at least on the paper, better teams on their schedule.
2: Well, the last time I checked, the Seattle Seahawks, they're going to be receiving their banner.
4: Yeah.
2: The crowd's going to be celebrating them beating the New England Patriots a season ago. So I think also from a pride issue, like when you lose to a team
4: from that,
2: in the Super Bowl the year before.
4: I'm with you on that.
2: Man, I can't wait till we play that opponent one more time or the next time.
4: Yeah.
2: So from that sense, and I want to see what this offense looks like this time around versus a very good defense in the Seattle Seahawks. Because the last time we seen them, I would just say the entire playoff run.
4: Right.
2: We didn't see the offense for the New England Patriots that we've seen all season long for 2025. So versus a quality opponent from a defensive perspective, can Josh McDaniels have this offense, and Drake May included, looking a lot better than they did when they faced off a season ago?
4: Well, we can't wait to see it. Like we mentioned, that kicks off the NFL season tomorrow night. When it comes to 2026, Patriots on one side, Seattle on the other side, 8:30 Eastern time. Catch that game on NBC. And I hate to do this to Josh Kapke and his Tampa Bay Buccaneers, but
8: you sit on a throne of lies.
4: They told us they didn't believe in Baker Mayfield. They weren't going to give him any kind of extension. They may not want to negotiate throughout the season or have any kind of contract talks before the season got started.
9: Every day, more lies.
4: Because both of those entities reached agreement on a three-year $165 million contract extension. They had everybody say, hey, Baker, Tampa Bay doesn't believe in you. If they believed in you, they would have paid you first with Vita Vea. And Baker Mayfield said, okay, watch me work. You're going to do this to me and play that disrespect thing. I'm going to disrespect upside your head. And what did they do? They completely blinked.
9: Every day, more lies.
4: HD, not saying they should not have blinked. But why did it wait this long? They could have taken care of this long before they signed into an extension of 3 years and $165 million for Baker Mayfield.
2: Well, sometimes when you go one direction, Fred, and you have an opportunity to let time pass and you think about certain things or what actually could happen, like Baker Mayfield going scorched earth, winning MVP, the Tampa Bay Buccaneers being a major party in the NFC.
4: Yeah.
2: You say to yourself as a front office, yeah, we better go ahead and get this done right now. Before it costs us more on the back end, let's go ahead and get ahead of it. And I'm not hating at him. I'm not hating Baker Mayfield as well. Man, you want to capitalize and get your money while you have that opportunity.
4: Sure.
2: But this is a guy who has played well, although he's had some turnovers, probably think tied for second in the league right now during this stretch. He's been with the Tampa Bay Buccaneers. But Baker also gives them an opportunity to win every single week he steps out there on the football field.
4: I wonder how much they blinked after seeing Baker Mayfield in a new Sonic commercial. Because now he's back doing commercials again. Remember the Progressive commercials in Cleveland? Do-do-do-do-do-do-do-do. He's back doing a Sonic commercial. They're probably thinking, man, that price just went up. He's doing commercials again. We better get him now.
2: Yesterday's price is not today's price.
4: No doubt about that. So, Baker Mayfield, congratulations. 3-year contract extension. He's not going anywhere. $165 million to stay with the Tampa Bay Buccaneers. He is Harry Douglas. I'm Freddie Coleman. Together, it's the Afternoon Cool, known as Freddie and Harry, on ESPN Radio, the ESPN app, SiriusXM Channel 80, as well as tune in. Don't forget to tell that smart speaker to play ESPN Radio. I warn you and Harry Douglas about Lane Kiffin and LSU. Does Harry Douglas believe me now about LSU being an it team in college football after what we saw on Saturday at the expense of Clemson? We'll get to that, but Harry Douglas has this word for you, courtesy of Granger.
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27: I'm Nick DeLuca. Baker Mayfield getting the bag. Buccaneers quarterback signing a 3-year contract extension worth $165 million, $55 million per year. Mayfield was entering the last year of his current contract, had said he wouldn't negotiate with the team. After the start of training camp, Bucs also getting a deal done with Pro Bowl defensive tackle Vita Vea this summer. Tampa taking care of their stars. Rams star defensive tackle Aaron Donald will not travel with the team to Australia for LA's Thursday opener against the Niners. Will be inactive. Team wanting to give Donald more time before making his return from retirement. U.S. Open quarters heating up in Queens. Alex Michelson taking the first two sets. Francis Tiafoe finding some momentum, taking the third set 7-5. Up a break in the fourth. 3 games to love. First set loss for Michelson all tournament. Tiafoe 2-17 when losing the first two sets in majors. 0-4 all time at the U.S. Open as he tries to stage a comeback.
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0: That song by Rage Against the Machine is called Bulls on Parade. We need to change that to Saturday. They were Tigers on Parade. LSU beating the tail out of Clemson on Saturday night. He's Harry Douglas. I'm Freddie Coleman. It's the Afternoon Cool, known as Freddie and Harry, on 6X and Channel 80, as well as tune in. Don't forget to tell that smart speaker to play ESPN Radio. Before we get to that, what happened Saturday night, and why maybe Harry Douglas is convinced what I said about LSU being that it team, even though he disagreed last week. We'll see who agrees this week. LSU's troubles of the SEC are not done yet. The SEC filed an amended complaint against LSU football on Tuesday regarding the school's potential plans to add former NFL players to its roster. They have scheduled a vote of the conference presidents on whether to kick the Tigers out of the SEC. Now, they're not expected to take such action, but the filing indicates how serious the SEC is about having the legal right to enforce its own rules. Pete Thamel, ESPN College Football Insight, had this and more about this potential expulsion of LSU from the SEC.
1: In the lawsuit, the SEC states that LSU's actions, quote, confirm the lack of institutional control over the athletics program at LSU. From talking to sources on both sides today, really what the SEC's tenor in this is that between Lane Kiffin and Will Wade and a lack of essential leadership, they think there's a leadership void there. Again, lack of institutional control is in the filing. Those phrases don't get thrown around very often. So pushing forward now, we have a new showdown, if you will, Harry. Mm-hmm. We have the SEC presidents and chancellors scheduled to meet on Thursday. And in that meeting, Harry, they will decide if it gets to that point, if they don't see some contrition from LSU, if their fidelity to not playing pros, which has been the core of this issue, is not made more clear, there will be a vote amongst the SEC presidents and chancellors about the possible expelling of LSU from the Southeastern Conference.
2: So, Freddie, I hope everything does work out, because I do not want to see LSU get voted out of the SEC. I do not think that's going to happen.
0: Mm-hmm.
2: But I don't want the SEC and Greg Sankey, their hand to be forced.
0: Sure.
2: By LSU. So,
0: okay.
2: You know, we just had a great brand of football this weekend. Mm-hmm. Now we're back to the courts. Yeah. And you know how I feel about this.
0: Yeah. Well, put it this way, HD. They ain't kicking the Bayou Bengals out of the SEC.
2: No.
0: And here's why. Because we saw what happened on Saturday night. Whether they want to admit it or not, all the attention that they got because of lackluster Lane and the Kiffinettes, what they did on Saturday to Clemson, a guy that would love to be in their league, Dabo Sweeney. He's been trying to get in the SEC for God knows how long, trying to drag Clemson there, and it's not going to happen. And LSU went out there with all those distractions and all that pomp and circumstance around there, and they beat the blood out of Clemson. And Lane Kiffin giving those shots. He talked to Holly Roll at halftime where he said, imagine how much we would be further ahead if I got those pro players. He can't help himself. Whether you like it or not, whether you like him or not, the SEC won't admit it, but Lane Kiffin's good for their league in terms of two things, attention and money. How many more people do you think are going to watch LSU football because of all the shenanigans that Lane Kiffin has brought to the table? Are you going to kick that out of your league when it comes to LSU? You do that to schools like Vanderbilt, Missouri. You do that to those schools. Not a charter school, no matter what you think of Lane Kiffin. Lane Kiffin's not trying to control the SEC, but he wants to try to control his own environment. The SEC doesn't like it. I get it. But expelling LSU? Come on now. I'm not on Lane Kiffin's side of any of this, but don't force me to be on his side, because all this going on is not a reason to say we're going to kick LSU out of the league. That's ridiculous to me.
2: Well, also, I think if you're the SEC, you don't want a conference like the ACC or the Big 12 or the Big 10. Now, I know it's a limit on how many teams you can have in a conference, but who's to say the Big 10 is not going to drop somebody like a bad habit and say, yeah, LSU, yeah, yeah, go ahead and continue to join our league to make it even stronger. And then we're also talking about a football team that I think is going to be able to contend for a national championship, Freddie. Mm-hmm. And what makes all this come to fruition, though, for LSU is the way those guys went out there and played on the football field Saturday night. Clemson had no chance whatsoever. And I'm going to start with the defense. They only allowed Clemson to be 1-for-13 on third downs.
0: Oof.
2: A total of 145 yards they allowed. Oof. Only 40 rush yards. And then they had a pick six. And then when you go over to the offensive side of the football, a lot of people don't even realize LSU was the worst team in the SEC rushing the football last year.
0: Mm-hmm.
2: Alabama was 15th out of 16 teams. Well, LSU was 16th out of 16 teams rushing the football. They had 58 rushes, Freddie, for 309 yards.
0: Ouch.
2: And four rushing touchdowns. Dylan Jones, the transfer from Wisconsin.
3: Yep.
2: When I seen him run that second touchdown run in that end zone,
0: uh-huh.
2: and that poor secondary player, I don't remember if it was a safety or a corner. Whoever it was.
0: Didn't matter.
2: They were the nail. Dylan Jones was the hammer. And it was obvious. I mean, clear as all outdoor. Who was the nail and who was the hammer? You talking about physicality? How do I normally say it, Fred? They were physical. LSU was physical.
0: Mm-hmm.
2: And then Sam Levitt, what he brings to the table, a lot of people are forgetting back in 2024, he made the college football playoffs with Arizona State. And that dual threat ability and that home run hitter ability and just to escape pressure and extend plays, all of that was in full throttle back in 2024.
0: Mm-hmm.
2: He's coming off a foot injury. A lot of people are wondering, is he going to be healthy in this matchup? Look healthy to me.
0: Yeah. They all looked healthy.
2: Look healthy to me.
0: By the way, total offense. Clemson had 145 yards of total offense. LSU outgained them by plus 499. They almost outgained Clemson by 500 yards in a football game.
2: Freddie, the game was so boring for Lane Kiffin.
0: It was.
2: He went over there and grabbed a basketball, Freddie, and went shooting basketball on the sidelines.
0: Well, why not? Maybe Dabo Swinney should have joined him. That's a lot better than watching that mess. What we saw on Saturday night when Clemson came in there and Sam Levitt and LSU, they did their thing and they wowed in their debut win. 343 yards passing, three touchdowns responsible versus Clemson. He's our power performance play, which is presented by Bloom Energy, clean power that uses little water and keeps communities running. Bloom Energy, power America relies on. He's Harry Douglas. I'm Freddie Coleman. It's the afternoon cool known as Freddie and Harry on ESPN Radio and the ESPN app. But I just want to hear from you, HD. I just want to hear that Freddie Coleman was right.
2: Oh, no, you was right, Freddie.
0: About LSU being that it team.
2: You was right.
0: People tried to poo-poo it.
2: See, I just wanted to, I wanted to see it first.
0: Oh, sure.
2: I seen it.
0: Yeah.
2: Let me tell you how extensive I seen it.
0: Okay.
2: You know, you had the rain delays, you had all this.
0: Yeah.
2: I'm in my hotel room up in Bristol, Connecticut. I'm like, damn, I have this early flight. I got to get up at 4 a.m. in the morning. Would this game hurry up and start?
0: Mm-hmm.
2: But Freddie, when it started,
0: oof.
2: And I seen the direction it was headed in. And then out of halftime, after the first possession, I said, I can go ahead and twinkle, twinkle, little star right now. I can go ahead and close my eyes and go to sleep. I do not have to stay up and watch the whole game because this is a massacre.
0: No matter what happened on Saturday, when you're Lane Kiffin, and this is why the SEC wants to try to tamp him down. They're not even thinking about expelling LSU. They don't want anybody to believe you're more important or have a higher visibility than our conference. That's what this is. It's a yardstick measuring contest involving Greg Sankey in the SEC and the potential Lane Kiffin in LSU. Because let LSU go out there and win a national championship. We know Greg Sankey's going to say, attaboy, Lane, way to represent the SEC. SEC, SEC. It just means more. This is all, they want to make sure that Lane Kiffin doesn't want to get out of control or LSU gets out of control. We're well past that. Look at the hires that they made in major college sports at that school outside of baseball. Kim Mulkey, renegade nature. Will Wade, who they fired for his renegade nature, then he couldn't win basketball games. They couldn't even beat Division II schools in the SEC. They said, bring that renegade back in here. Now you bring the ultimate renegade. Why? Because he wins football games and he's good at it. He's extremely good at it until they play bigger and better people. Then that's a struggle for Lane Kiffin. We saw that when he's coaching Ole Miss. They had good records when they had to step up in class. Couldn't beat people consistently. That's why he left Ole Miss to go to LSU. They're not going to kick that out of the league. No matter what, no matter what you think of Lane Kiffin, there's no question he's not bad for the SEC. Especially after what we saw on Saturday night, that if LSU looks anything like that the rest of the season, you know what that means to SEC? More money. And more attention because of that renegade guy and that renegade program down at LSU.
2: So, Freddie, two things to go ahead and close this out. Number one, it proved why Lane Kiffin left Ole Miss to go to LSU.
0: At least for 1 week, sure.
2: It proved it to me, though. Number two, after watching up close Ole Miss and then seeing the LSU Tigers, week three.
0: Yeah.
2: Some people down there in the Grove,
0: okay.
2: Get ready. That LSU train is coming.
0: Yeah, if you thought there were eyeballs for LSU Clemson, wait till LSU Ole Miss when Lane, it's not homecoming. He's just returning to a place where he wanted to coach and didn't want to coach there anymore.
3: One more point, too. Our very own Buster only called in and said, hold on, Freddie, you ran the SEC. How Vanderbilt out here catching strays, Freddie?
0: Buster, I know your team has been a worthwhile program the last couple of years, but you just became Vanderbilt the last couple of years. You were pretty much Vandy, and you weren't Dandy in the SEC of football until Clark Lee got there and switched that around. He is Harry Douglas. Hit him on the socials, HDouglas83. I'm Freddie Coleman. You can do the same at Coleman ESPN. It's the afternoon cool known as Freddie and Harry. So we gave you the Tiger version of the LSU part of it when it comes to Lane Kiffin. Why does it seem different when it comes to maybe it's the end of line for Dabo Sweeney on that Clemson train? This is ESPN Radio and the ESPN app.
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0: He is Harry Douglas. I'm Freddie Coleman. It is the afternoon cool known as Freddie and Harry, presented by Progressive Insurance. Thank you very much on Sirius XM Channel 80, as well as tune in. Don't forget to tell that smart speaker to play ESPN Radio. Clemson head coach Dabo Swinney is going to be a lot of things. He is not going to change from being Dabo, especially after what happened on Saturday night. Now, Clemson did lead in this game 3-0. They got an interception early, and then they allowed LSU to go on a 51-0 run before they scored again, losing that game 51-10. Dabo's not trying to hear it about, man, LSU did it that way, Dabo. Why can't you do it this way with these Tigers down in Clemson?
1: Do you regret anything about your offseason roster construction right now?
2: Chapel, you come with all these questions. I tell you, you're the gotcha guy. No, I don't, man. I regret being 0-1 right now. I regret that. But what can you ask me at the end of the season? You know, the season ain't over. I mean, we got one game, we got 11 more. What if we go 11-1? You promised me you'll ask me that then?
1: Yeah.
2: Okay, good. I'll answer it. Yeah. All right. But I'm not answering questions like that, you know, Chapel. I know that's your role, and that's in this environment, you know, to be the guy that wants to create all the controversy and ask the controversial questions. If that's who you are, that's fine. I get it. But I'll answer that in the season. We played one game. One game. All right. Did you play football?
1: No.
2: Okay. Well, they give you 12 games, and at the end of the year, you count them up. All right. And you know, that's when those type of questions are fair to me. You know, not after one game to maybe the best team in the country. Maybe the best team in the country. All right. Now, other people have good teams and coaches and things like that, too. So I give them credit. We got 11 more games to go battle. And we'll count them up. Then you can ask me whatever question you want.
3: The first thing I would say is, for Dabo, you didn't have a good enough football team in 2025. From the looks of how week one went, there are a lot of things that you're going to have to get corrected with this football team in 2026. So moral of the story, you're not good enough to be cocky right now and to just go after people in the media for just asking a simple question, because there is a talent disparity between the Clemson Tigers and the LSU Tigers. And it showed on Saturday night. You lost 51-10. Your quarterback didn't look good. The offensive line, they were atrocious. You didn't have a run game whatsoever. And then your defense, outside of the interception, they got boat race and ran for over 300 yards on their defense. Mm-hmm. So you're not good enough to be cocky. But here's what I do agree with Dabo with. It's not the end of the world, because you still have an opportunity to win the ACC.
0: Absolutely.
3: But there's a way to deliver that messaging without attacking the person who's asking a normal question, because there is a clear talent disparity between teams contending for a national championship and the Clemson Tigers right now.
0: There's a clear talent disparity when it comes to quarterback at Clemson. Period in the story. We know that's the most important position in sports. When it comes to Clemson, anytime they've had a dude, we saw what it looked like. Deshaun Watson, Trevor Lawrence. When he had those dudes, you know who else goes with those dudes? Dudes want to play with those dudes. That's the last time we had any kind of dude at quarterback that guy said, I'm going to Clemson to play with that guy. I don't care if he's there for only 1 year. That's where I'm going. Not one top flight wide receiver saying that. Nothing against Christopher Mazzina or Tate Reynolds. Who wants to play with them? Now, granted, yeah, the opponent thoroughly outclassed Clemson. I understand that. But more than ever before, you're in the conference. You got Darian Mensah of Miami, Kevin Jennings at SMU. I think your Louisville Cardinals found a quarterback in the

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1: Schools are finding quarterbacks either as top-flight freshmen or in the transfer portal. You've done neither. And that's why Clemson is not the Clemson that Dabo Swinney tries to portray with the Tigers.
2: I agree with you, Freddie. It's the biggest reason why the Clemson Tigers cannot be that upper echelon type team. They thought they had it with DJ Wagalele. They thought they had it with Cade Klubnik. Nope. Didn't have it with any one of those guys. Can you find that moving forward if you're Dabo Swinney to go along with other things that you may need amongst your roster?
1: Because he wants to bring his own guts. Find a quarterback with those guts. And things could be different at Clemson. He's the great Harry Douglas. I'm Freddie Coleman. It's the Afternoon Cool, known as Freddie and Harry. Speaking of quarterbacks, Harry Douglas' Falcons named Tua Tagovailoa the week one starting quarterback versus the Pittsburgh Steelers. Does it really mean anything in the overall scheme of winning? I kid because I don't care. This is ESPN Radio.
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7: I'm Nick DeLuca. Big deal for Baker Mayfield. Bucks QB signing a 3-year, $165 million extension. Mayfield getting $55 million per year to tie the third highest quarterback salary in the NFL group, including Josh Allen, Joe Burrow, and Matthew Stafford, trailing only Patrick Mahomes and Dak Prescott. Mayfield was entering the last year of his contract, had said he would not negotiate with the team after the start of training camp. College football, CFP opening their 30-day negotiating window with ESPN, setting up the potential to expand the playoff to 24 teams, will help determine whether a 24-team field will generate enough revenue to compensate for the loss of conference championship games. U.S. Open quarters in Queens, Alex Michelson taking the first two sets against Francis Tiafoe. Tiafoe battling back, winning the third set up a break in the fourth as a double set point. Match continues on ESPN TV.
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0: This is Freddie and Harry.
2: This lady, the main character, she had a cat. And I'm like, if you don't get rid of that meow, you got to put that cat and let that cat be on his merry-go-way.
1: Cats are all about standing on business for them. Movies, real life, whatever. Cats don't help anybody. 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You should have known better from the cat kingdom. 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
2: So what you're saying is all about the cat?
1: It's all about the cat.
2: You can trust the cat.
1: No, you can't trust the cat. No.
2: You can't trust the cat.
1: You can trust the cat not to help you.
2: She had a cat.
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0: Focus, I am Freddie Coleman. When you put us together, you have the best show on your radio. It's the Tuesday Cool, known as Freddie and Harry, and we are here on the ESPN app, SiriusXM Channel 80, as well as TuneIn. Don't forget to tell that smart speaker to play ESPN Radio. 10 minutes away, give or take a lie or two. The thoughts of Harry Douglas with Tua Tagovailoa starting for his Atlanta Falcons. What does that mean to him? And what did Michael Penix Jr. have to say about that? That comes your way in 10 minutes. It's always good to find out what Sean Merriman, an FOFH, a friend of Freddie and Harry, former Chargers linebacker, three-time Pro Bowler linebacker, always has great things to say about the NFL that gets started tomorrow as we kick things off between the Seattle Seahawks and the New England Patriots. Can't wait to hear Mr. Lights Out himself have his thoughts about the NFL season about to commence. And Sean, I'm going to start a guy that, like you, was a terror on defense to opposing offenses. Aaron Donald, back in the NFL after 2 years being retired, but he's not going to travel the Rams to Australia when they take on the San Francisco 49ers. What are your thoughts on that decision being made regarding Aaron Donald not being there for the Rams tomorrow?
1: Yeah, I think it's smart when I saw it. You know, he's just working his body back into football shape. You got a long flight, and, you know, you'd rather nothing not happen because he's not physically prepared, right? I mean, he's Aaron Donald, but let's get real. It's still football. It's still football movements. So, you know, I'm sure they evaluated over the last couple of weeks and see how he looked and how his body react from being gone from the game for a couple of years. And you want him around the whole season, man. I just don't think there's a reason to rush him back in action, especially when you got another monster on the side of the defensive ball already. I don't think it's necessary.
2: I agree with you. I think it's the best decision for this organization and also for the player. You're trying to win a Super Bowl. Having Aaron Donald out there right now after not playing for 2 years doesn't really make sense. Allow him to get back and gradually work his way into things. But I do want to ask you, Sean, what do you feel like is the biggest question or concern for the Los Angeles Rams right now?
1: Well, it's going to come down to health, right? Because on paper, they should be back in the NFC Championship, and if not better than that this year. So health is going to be a big factor. But also, if you look at every one of them, man, they got big players in almost every one of their positions who can play. And, you know, they got a window with Matthew Stafford there, but let's not be mistaken, man. They got a backup quarterback. That rookie, man, I think he's going to pick up the baton whenever Matthew Stafford decides to shut it down. And, that's why they made that decision.
0: Who's the biggest contender in the NFC, in your opinion, to the Los Angeles Rams? Because, Sean, I think it's a team in their own division, the Seattle Seahawks. I think they're the two best teams going into the NFL season playing in their own division in the NFC. What are your thoughts on that?
1: I think so as well. I think so as well, man. And in fact, if those guys see each other twice a year, you know it's going to be a bloodbath, especially how, you know, Seattle finished the season the last year. But, man, it's, you know, every year when everybody's 0-0, right, everybody feels good, right? You got an opportunity to win a championship. But we already know that there's about 7 or 8 teams got a legitimate shot. And halfway, you know, in the middle of the season, when things start to clear up, that's going to be more evident than anything else. But, yeah, you always got your 8 teams who you know got a legitimate shot. I don't see, in my opinion, I don't see a dark horse this year.
0: Okay.
1: Right? I think that all the teams you named in the NFC – on the AFC side, you got the Bills, you got, you know, the Patriots, you got Denver, you got the Chargers, you know, Kansas City, depending on how Mahomes come back and how healthy he is. So you got your legitimate 8 teams that you know are going to have a shot down the road.
2: We know in the NFC West, like both of you guys mentioned, you, Freddie, and Sean, that Seattle Seahawks are going to be a player at the party when it's all said and done. Now, they start the year off tomorrow night facing and hosting the New England Patriots. When you look at both of those teams, Seattle and New England, within that ball game tomorrow night, who needs that game one win more than the other?
1: I think the Patriots do. You know, and it's always good to get one early on while everybody still feel good, they're healthy. You know, there's not much film going into the season on scheme and things like that. I think the Patriots need it because of how they ended the year last year. You know, and getting pretty much beat up. So I think the Patriots need it more. I think Seattle's going to be fine no matter what happens in this game the rest of the season. Looking at their schedule, I mean, as we just said, the hardest teams they're going to play this year is in their own division, in my opinion.
0: Great stuff by Sean Merriman, who is a 3-time Pro Bowler in the National Football League, joining us in the afternoon. Cool, Freddie and Harry, presented by Progressive Insurance and ESPN Radio, the ESPN app, and SiriusXM Channel 80. I'm going to stay right there in terms of when you said there's not going to be a dark horse that you believe can come out of nowhere that we've seen in recent memory, Sean. Why do you feel that way about NFL 2026?
1: Well, you look at the teams last year that got in the playoffs and the ones that kind of stumbled to the middle, to the end of the season, didn't make it. You got the same, you know, kind of quarterback issues. You know, take the Falcons, for example. I know Tua's stepping in there, but we don't know who's going to end up, you know, finishing the season out and how his health is going to hold up. You just look around the league at some of these other teams that had a shot. You know, Tampa Bay looked good for a certain period of time. He just got paid, the quarterback. He just about an hour ago.
0: Baker Mayfield. Baker Mayfield, Tampa Bay, just got paid.
1: Mayfield just got paid. I think it just came out about an hour ago. So you got some really good teams who I think are going to look better, but you still got certain teams and divisions, man, are just so, the separation is so much that, you know, and say, if they stay healthy, they should be go somewhere deep in the playoffs.
2: We're talking to Sean Merriman, former Chargers linebacker, three-time Pro Bowl at the linebacker position. Why will this season be different for your Los Angeles Chargers more so than any other?
1: You know, to be honest, man, the biggest thing there is health. They got to stay healthy. They already lost a center for the year. And as we all know, Justin Herbert was hit a lot last year. I think he was the most hit quarterback. And to be completely honest, you know, that's a team that probably shouldn't have gotten the playoffs after Rashawn Slater goes down, Joe Alt goes down, the rookie running back goes down, Najee Harris goes down with that Achilles, and Khalil Mack goes down with that elbow for several weeks. And it's just, you know, if you look at them even getting into the playoffs last year, it was a miracle that they got there. So if those guys stay healthy on just roster alone, they got a good shot at going deep in the playoffs.
0: A little birdie told me that your son Justin is a pretty fair quarterback for St. Francis Academy, class of 2029. What is it like for Sean Merriman to see his son not just play football, but play on the offensive side where he's throwing the ball over defenders and not being on the defensive side where he's knocking down quarterbacks like his daddy used to do?
1: Listen, I tried to get him to play defense when he was younger, but he wouldn't bust a grade. So I knew that was not the question. Around 11 years old, I saw him starting to throw the football, and you know, I got him with a great quarterback coach in New Jersey, Tony Raz, who trains a lot of the pro and college guys, and it was just meant for him. You know, and he's you know, ranked as one of the best prospects in the country, and it's been a fun process. You know, I think the last two games I've been to, five touchdowns throwing and running one in, and it's I'm just getting used to it, man. It's still so weird to see him at quarterback and out there just moving and controlling the offense. But the whole process has been fun. He's got offers from University of Maryland, my former school, Michigan and Alabama and Syracuse and so forth. So it's just fun going through the process. And they got a big game coming up in November against ING Academy, another great program in the country that I'm going to be producing that game as well. It's going to be the most watched high school football game in the country for sure.
2: Sean, just so you know, a lot of people are talking about your son. I was on Get Up last week, and then during one of the commercial breaks, me, Dan Orlowski, and a few other people, we were actually watching videos of your son and how much of a natural thrower he is of the football. So at what age did you say, man, I know my son can play quarterback and he's a natural at this position?
1: Oh, you mean what age did I give up trying to get him to play defense? That was that. that was around 11. You know, he was a great hockey player. He loved hockey. He was really good at lacrosse. But when you get older, the seasons start running into each other. So you got to pick, and obviously chose football. And he just loves it, man. I mean, you know, St. Francis is such a great program. They got a great coach out there, Masai. They got so many kids. Got D1 offers. So he went out there and won a quarterback job and kind of lead a team, man. It's just, I'm really proud of him.
0: Like you and HD and me, we're all members of our school's Hall of Fame. HD in the Ring of Honor, Louisville. Me, Master University, class of 1987. And you just became a 2026 Hall of Fame class inductee when it comes to Maryland athletics. What were your emotions when that honor, Sean, came your way?
1: I was, it's funny. They invited me out to New York. I thought it was a fundraising event that I was speaking at. And I told the new AD there, Jim, I said, if you guys ever need me for anything, just give me a heads up and I'll be there.
0: Wow.
1: So I was totally shocked. And to be presented by, you know, Mike Locksley, who's the head coach of Maryland, but he was a running backs coach. He recruited me. It's one of the biggest reasons why I went to University of Maryland to present that award. And I never look for awards, man. I just, you know, do everything I can, the most I can, the right way. And whatever comes after that. So it was just an honor that I wasn't expecting. And then in October, they're having the ceremony, man. So, you know, I played with some great guys and Dequell Jackson and E.J. Henderson. The list goes on. It's just, you know, some of the great players I got an opportunity to play with.
0: Hey, Sean, we always love catching up with you, my friend. Can't wait to continue to see how your son's going to do and you being a proud dad. Take care. Be well. We'll talk to you soon. And thanks so much.
1: You got it. Thanks for having me.
0: The great Sean Merriman, former Chargers linebacker, like we mentioned, three-time Pro Bowler, joining us on the Afternoon Cool. When it comes to Freddie and Harry, he is Harry Douglas. I'm Freddie Coleman on ESPN Radio, the ESPN app, and Sirius XM Channel 80. Sean gave you thoughts on what he's looking forward to with the NFL season kicking off tomorrow night. What's the one thing you're looking forward to the most with the NFL kicking off to get the season going?
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0: What are you looking forward to the most? Could be your team, could it be a player, could be anything. Let us know right now, 888-729-3776, because I know the right Reverend Harry Douglas is looking forward to seeing exactly what week one is going to look like with his Atlanta Falcons. Tua Tagovailoa and Michael Penix Jr. were in contention to be the starting quarterback, at least for week one. It's going to be Tua Tagovailoa's job when it comes to week one, leading Kevin Stefanski, the Falcons head coach, to say.
5: Report, Tua will start. Cooper Rush will be the backup. Mike Penix will be inactive. Really, really proud of those guys. And I told them this morning, I think those guys have worked like crazy all offseason, and they've pushed each other and they've supported each other, and that's what we'll do for Tua. We'll continue to support him and understand that this is a collective group that is constantly looking to help each other. So really enjoy that group, proud of them for what they've done, what they've been able to accomplish, and continue to obviously move forward and help our football team this week versus a very good opponent.
0: Okay, well, Michael Penix Jr., the guy who started last year, we thought he's going to start this year, at least opening day. How do you feel about that, Michael?
6: As of right now, like, I feel like it's still things that, you know, I want to get better at. I'm sorry. No, you know, obviously, just having that week of practice felt real good. I felt real comfortable, confident. But we still got a little bit of ways to go.
7: What hurdles do you have to clear, do you think?
6: Strength-wise, I want to be stronger. I want to be stronger. I want to be able to be out there and give the team 100%. And if I don't feel like I can do that, I don't want to. That's not fair for this team. That's not fair for this organization. I want to make sure whenever I am out there, I'm 100%. There's no doubt in my mind that, you know, I trust my knee and I trust to go out there and help this team win a football game.
2: Look, I've torn my ACL, so I understand the process and trying to get back and not only trusting the guys around you, but trusting yourself that you can get it done, that you have the right strength, and you can lean on that process of actually getting back to playing football and feeling comfortable, I think, to the highest percentage as possible, Freddie.
0: Sure.
2: For Michael Penix Jr., there's still hurdles to climb. Now, I felt this way about the situation that if Tua got named the starting quarterback, and I was on Get Up last Friday, and I made this statement right here.
8: It's glaring between the two quarterbacks which one is better. That's Michael Penix Jr. I think he has the more upside as well. And if you're Kevin Stefanski, he's the guy that's going to be able to push the football down the field and can make every single throw. Probably not many quarterbacks in the NFL can actually make. Here's the thing. If Tua is named the starter, then that tells me that Michael Penix Jr. still has hurdles to climb. I think that's going to be the most glaring thing when it comes to that decision. But from a receiver standpoint and from a pass catcher standpoint, what you don't want to happen in Atlanta is everyone know that Michael Penix Jr. should be the guy, even if he is ready, and you go with Tua, and now they're feeling some type of way because they feel like they're open here or there and the quarterback can't get them the football.
2: It's clear as all out day to me that, you know, Tua is being named the starter because Michael Penix Jr. still has those hurdles to climb, Freddie.
0: Mm-hmm.
2: Otherwise, Michael Penix Jr. will be the starter. But here's what I also can appreciate from Penix Jr. The transparency and not just going out there and becoming the starter, mm-hmm. knowing that you don't have 1,000% confidence or feel like you have that strength that you need to be as effective that you need to be as a starting quarterback for an organization. I've known guys, I've played with guys who might not have been even close to 100% or close to 70%, but in fear of losing their job, went out there anyway. We witnessed it with Kirk Cousins not too long ago. Knowing that he was injured and probably should have stepped down and allowed Michael Penix Jr. to be the starting quarterback, because if he would have done that 2 years ago, then we're talking about a guy in Michael Penix Jr. taking over and the Falcons probably winning that division. So I appreciate the transparency and letting coach know that, hey, I'm not there yet. And maybe he will get his opportunity maybe a little bit sooner than a lot of people think.
0: By the way, here's the skinny on what you just said involving both of these quarterbacks. There's a new sheriff in town, and his name is Matt Ryan, who is in charge of all football decisions with the Atlanta Falcons, a guy who was a tremendous quarterback, borderline Hall of Famer. Some people believe he's going to be in the Pro Football Hall of Fame when it's all said and done when it comes to Matt Ryan. I'm one of those people. I think he'll be in the Pro Football Hall of Fame. Not first ballot, but who cares? As long as you get in, that's all that matters. He's not beholden to either one of these guys. He didn't draft Michael Penix Jr., and he's also not going to say our future is going to be in the hands of Tua Tagovailoa because we believe he can have a resurrection after what happened in Miami. And I know Bijan Robinson, Falcons running back in the Rich Eisen show, he was playing part of the captain of the good ship Lollipop about being confident in Tua.
9: They were all confident in him, man. Like, he's been doing great in training camp, you know, and it's cool to, you know, he has experience. He has so much experience in this league. And, you know, I know that we have been supporting him through everything. And, you know, our job is to make him look good on the field. And we just say, just get the ball in our hands and, you know, we'll do the rest for you. So, like, you know, I know him having that confidence in us has been great for him. And so now, like, it's our job to go out there on Sunday and put it to show, put it to work, and just have fun with it.
0: Even Bijan sounded like he was trying to convince himself about Tua Tagovailoa.
2: But did you hear what he said? Just get the ball in our hands.
0: Right.
2: And we'll do the rest.
0: Yeah, that sounds like more prayer than actual. That's something. If you just get the ball to us, please, in a position where we can make plays to us, we can help us help you. Help us help you. Help you help us. Matt Ryan is not beholden to either one of these guys. If Tua's not going to work out, it's only a one-year deal. Doesn't cost you a lot. And Michael Penix Jr. is not going to work out, even though he was a top seven pick by the Atlanta Falcons. Matt Ryan didn't draft him. So no matter who does what after opening day, both of these quarterbacks are under an audition. Not just Tua Tagovailoa, but Michael Penix Jr. If the Falcons had their way, they would love for the NFL season to start a week from this Sunday, because that's the guy they want to start. Michael Penix Jr. They want to see exactly what they have or what they don't have. They got a pretty good idea what Tua could look like. They still don't know about Michael Penix Jr. despite his ability, despite his talent. And if you're Matt Ryan, you're not going to waste a lot of time or use a lot of oxygen to try to figure out if one is better than the other. If they're both equal and it's not any good, there'll be a new quarterback for the Atlanta Falcons in 2027.
2: Yeah, I'm going to use a word that both of these quarterbacks better have in their minds as well, too. They both better have a sense of urgency because of all the things that you just brought up, Freddie Coleman. I don't know if they watch college football or not, but I do every single dang on day.
0: Me too.
2: And the quarterbacks that I'm watching at the collegiate level right now, and there's a boatload of them, they're looking to be on rosters for 2027. So when I use that word urgency, that means that whoever the starting quarterback is, it's going to be Tua starting out. If I'm Tua, I'm trying not to give the job back to Michael Penix Jr. I'm trying to make sure he's sitting on the bench the rest of the year. I'm trying to start the year 3-0, 4-0. I'm accurate. I'm throwing the football on time at every single level. I'm throwing with anticipation, and I'm trying to be the anchor that moves this team in a way that hasn't been moved in a very, very long time. If I'm Michael Penix Jr., if I do get my opportunity, not only am I trying to remain the starting quarterback for the rest of 2026, I'm trying to show Ian Cunningham, I'm trying to show Matt Ryan, I'm trying to show Kevin Stefanski that, hey, that 2027 NFL draft, we don't need any of those quarterbacks at the collegiate level because I'm the big dog here in Atlanta. That's what I'm trying to show that front office. The word urgency better be in both of their repertoires and both of their, I would say, everyday life, because Atlanta doesn't have time to be sitting around waiting on quarterbacks when you have these skill position players in which we've paid all of them.
0: Because they saw a lot of quarterback dogs in the pet store this weekend in college football. In Oregon, in Miami, in Ole Miss, in SMU. If Matt Ryan wants to go shopping at the quarterback dog store, he had plenty of opportunities to see potential prospects if the two guys he have do not work out for Atlanta in 2026. He is Harry Douglas. I'm Freddie Coleman. Welcome to the Afternoon Cool, known as Freddie and Harry, presented by Progressive Insurance on ESPN Radio, the ESPN app, and SiriusXM Channel 80. What are you looking forward to the most this NFL season? We can't wait to hear from you on the Freddie and Harry call-in line at 888-SAY-ESPN, 888-729-3776. Plus, Jerry Jones spoke, and he made sense. What kind of world are we living in? We'll get to that sense after Harry gives you this word, courtesy of Marriott.
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26: Nick DeLuca, Baker Mayfield cashing in with the Bucks. Tampa QB signing a 3-year, $165 million contract extension, the largest deal in Buccaneers franchise history, keeping him with the team through 2029. Mayfield getting $55 million per year to tie for the third highest quarterback salary in the NFL group, including Josh Allen, Joe Burrow, and Matthew Stafford, trailing only Patrick Mahomes and Dak Prescott. Mayfield was entering the final year of his contract, had said he wouldn't negotiate with the team after the start of training camp. What a match in the U.S. Open quarters. Pair of Americans, Alex Michelson and Francis Tiafoe. Michelson taking the first two sets. Tiafoe battling back to force a fifth. Michelson up a break in the fifth. Tiafoe breaking back. Now on serve, three games apiece. The match continues on ESPN TV. Elsewhere, Rams star defensive tackle Aaron Donald not traveling with the team to Australia. Will not play in the opener against the Niners.
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0: I mean, Douglas and Freddie Coleman. It's the afternoon crew known as Freddie and Harry on Sirius XM Channel 80, as well as tune in. Don't forget to tell that smart speaker to play ESPN Radio. What kind of world are we living in when Dallas Cowboys owner Jerry Jones continues to make sense? You can hear exactly what he had to say about the upcoming season and a potential move. You'll say to yourself, that not just, Jerry losing his mind being Jerry. That comes your way in about 5 minutes. But what are you looking forward to the most with the NFL season a little more than a day plus away? We can't wait to hear from you right now. 888-SAY-ESPN, 888-729-3776. Scott in Florida, what are you looking forward to the most this NFL season?
1: First, I want to say that you guys absolutely have the best show on the radio. It doesn't matter the time slot. You guys are absolutely fantastic.
0: Thank you, brother. Appreciate you.
1: What I'm looking forward to, you know, sometimes it's fun to watch other people's hair catch fire. And what I mean by that is every season there are certain teams that are supposed to do well and they start slow. And there are other teams that haven't even been talked about much going into the year. And they start really strong like the Colts did last year. And it's fun to watch those scenarios play out and then just watch people's hair catch fire.
2: That's exactly what happened to the Indianapolis Colts a season ago as well.
0: That's perfect.
2: And I would honestly say the Tampa Bay Buccaneers, because the Tampa started off
0: pretty
2: hard.
0: Season. Yeah. That's a good point. Yeah.
2: And then faded towards the end of the year, had some losses, especially to divisional opponents. The Indianapolis Colts, they got hit with the Achilles bug. The Achilles being torn by their starting quarterback, Daniel Jones. I remember being on a call down in Jacksonville, Duval, with Steve Levy, and that happened. And immediately you knew it was bad because Daniel Jones hit the ground as hard as he could. And, man, to see him, you know, in frustration and all the dreams that they had for 2025 go down the drain because of that Achilles tear, it was sad to watch, Freddie.
0: One of our favorites is, we haven't heard from him in a while, is Eazy-E, Eric in New York. E-Dizzle, we know you are a New York Giants fan, so we know this will be good about what you're looking forward to the most, Eazy-E, this NFL season.
3: What's up, fellas?
0: What's
3: I
0: up?
3: I miss y'all.
0: Hey, we miss you too, brother. How you been, my man?
3: I've been good, man. I mean, I'm not going to lie. The time change, you know, threw me off a little bit because it gets hectic later on in the afternoon.
0: Sure.
3: And there were just some days when the topic was just about other teams. And I said, let those fans, you know, chime in. But I'm here to talk about my G-Man.
0: Mm-hmm.
3: Oh, yeah. AD, how you doing, AD?
2: I'm doing good, baby. Good to hear from you, E-Dizzle.
3: Yeah, man. I just love everything you're doing with your family, everything, the kids, man. You are... You're a great man. You're a great young man, man. Keep it up.
0: Cosine.
2: Thank you, sir.
3: Yeah. Thank you, sir. As far as my Giants, what I'm looking for is more discipline. I want them to play physical, but I also want them to play smart. And I'm talking about all the dumb penalties, you know, that just ruin plays, you know, the offsides and the defensive and, you know, just dumb stuff. And hold on to leads. Hopefully, you know, when I say discipline, finish the game. Make smart plays. Be aggressive. Don't play passive. You think about last year. It was like six games we led in the fourth quarter.
0: Yeah.
3: By at least a touchdown, and we lost. So we got to turn that around. And, you know, Jackson Dart, please get out of bounds. You know, Scatter Boo. Scatter, you my boo, but, man, you know, play smart, too. And Odell. I'm looking forward to seeing Odell. Oh, man. I'm looking forward to the season. I think we're going to do well.
0: Yeah. I'm surprised they cut Darius Slayton out of a wide receiver room where you don't know what kind of pitch count Malik Nabers is going to be on when they start Sunday night against my Dallas Cowboys. By the way, the Colemans will be in the building. Denise representing the Giants, Freddie representing the Cowboys. We're going to be in the building at MetLife Stadium on Sunday. But that's going to be a very interesting wide receiver room where there are a lot of question marks, even though you don't have as many question marks at quarterback, maybe not in the offensive line and maybe not the running back position.
2: You know what leads me to believe the reasoning why they want to pride themselves off being a physical group up front and running the football.
0: Uh-huh.
2: And you have a guy like Malik Nabers. You drafted Malachi Fields out of Notre Dame, who is that big body wide receiver that can make those contested catches.
0: Yeah.
2: And then you have the savvy veteran in Odell Beckham Jr. And we can't forget Darnell Mooney was once with the offensive coordinator in Chicago, so you know he's a hand-picked guy. He's going to make the roster. He's going to be there. So Darius Slayton ended up being the odd man out. But the Giants offensively, they're going to pride themselves on running the football and being more physical.
0: Shepherd from the great state, known for My Mother, Maddie Coleman, and also Harry Douglas Jr. That is Georgia. Shepherd, what are you looking forward to the most this NFL season?
4: What's up, Freddie Free and Harry D? Y'all my boys, man. First time caller.
0: Appreciate
4: you. You know, I listen to you guys every day, man. Little things you guys do.
0: Thank you.
4: My thing is that Jerry Jones been awfully quiet this offseason, and I wonder if it's going to be a good open or a bad open for my Cowboys, because they've been disappointing me all these years, Freddie. You know how I feel, baby.
0: I know how you feel, but to your point about Jerry Jones, and yeah, he's been not as talkative as we're used to hearing Jerry Jones in the offseason, because we know he never met a microphone that he didn't want to talk into or a camera that he did not want his face to be in front of. But what kind of world are we living in that when Jerry Jones speaks on his own radio show, part of Shannon RJ and 105.3 The Fan in Dallas, that he's making a lot of sense about adding a piece on defense?
5: Are you still having those sort of substantive talks right now around the league?
6: The best way to, for me to answer that is not timing-wise right on something this morning or this week, but if you looked at it, generally speaking, we're in play, and that's the best way to describe it.
7: What area of the team would you like to improve most on?
6: Again, that's obvious. You can look and see that defensively, and that's as deep as I'm going to go here. Mm-hmm. And I know it's too broad for this answer, but I'm going to make it anyway. You could look for it to be defensively.
0: Hey, Jerry. Making sense? Talking about the actual needs of your team? Not having these old flights of fancy saying, I just want to sign this guy? Jerry Jones, who are you? This is not the Jerry Jones HD that I've known and loved and loathed. When he's opened his mouth, he said, oh, my God, why would Jerry Jones say that?
2: Well, Freddie, there are always moments where you may feel like your team can win an NFL championship and bring that Lombardi trophy back to your organization and your building. But there are also moments where you really, really know you have an opportunity to bring that trophy in. See, you may say it previous or prior to the season in other years, but you may have that little feeling in your stomach like, do we really? Can we?
0: Right.
2: What must we do? But this year for the Dallas Cowboys, because of defense, according to Christian Parker and all the different players that they brought in, the communication and how that's been, this is a football team right now that I believe are moving in unison in every single facet of the game, offense, defense, and special teams. You got George Pickens to come back and sign the franchise tag. Mm-hmm. There's a window of opportunity right now, in my opinion, for the Dallas Cowboys and for Jerry Jones as their general manager and also their owner. He's saying that we're not just going to be satisfied with who's in our locker room, especially if we can add another piece to the puzzle that can be a glaring need and also a guy that can help us try to reach that goal. And that's first, number one, winning your division. Number two, making it to the NFC Championship game. Number three, bringing another Lombardi back to the Dallas Arlington area.
0: By the way, they created more than $33 million in cap room that they have right now by restructuring contracts to give them more than $19 million more in salary. They restructured the contracts of defensive tackle Kenny Clark, cornerback De'Ron Bland, and tight end Jake Ferguson. So now they have a little bit more than $33 million in cap room. But if that goes unused, it's going to be rolled over to the 2027 cap.

0: this has everything with Dallas going after a big fish known as Max Crosby of the Las Vegas Raiders. They want, you don't restructure these kind of contracts to have that much in salary cap space if you have not already done your homework. Dallas does not miss on players. Will McClay, in charge of the scouting department, personnel department, is as good as anybody in the National Football League. And for the first time in a long time, Jerry Jones is paying attention to Stephen Jones and Will McClay. You don't do this kind of thing, HD, to say, let's go get the backup defensive tackle from the Seattle Seahawks.
1: Oh, you know what I equate that to? When I'm out there in Alaska and I'm deep sea fishing, mm-hmm. and you know, yeah. you catch that little rock fish, mm-hmm. and I say to myself, I don't want this damn rock fish.
0: Mm-hmm.
1: You know what I want?
0: Mm-hmm.
1: I want that big halibut. Mm-hmm. Oh, I want that king salmon.
0: Right.
1: Oh, I want that big black cod.
0: Right.
1: I don't want that little rock fish.
0: Exactly.
1: Jerry, I want what I came out here to get.
0: Yeah. Jerry
1: and Jones. That's this big fish yeah. that are very, very tasty as well.
0: Yeah, especially the big black cod, according to you, but I digress.
1: I don't know how that tastes, though.
0: Sure. You tell me another one while I'm looking at you. But Jerry Jones is going to create that kind of salary cap money because he's tired of getting his halibut kicked in the playoffs and not getting an NFC championship game or a Super Bowl. So whatever he's looking for, cod, halibut, bass, trout, whale, he wants the big old fish, which has all the makings of the Cowboys trying to make a deal for Max Crosby, that black cod out there for the Las Vegas Raiders.
1: And the reason why I say I don't know how, the only seafood I eat is shrimp. Mm-hmm. So I cooked some of the king salmon yesterday that I caught out there in Alaska.
0: Really?
1: My wife, my mom, my dad, my kids, they ate it. It was so doggone delicious.
0: So you didn't eat it?
1: No, you know, I don't eat fish.
0: See, I don't, I'm not a salmon fan, but I like trout. I like bass. I like shrimp. I like scallops. I'm not, my wife loves salmon. I'm not really a salmon fan.
1: Shrimp is the only seafood that I eat. The only seafood.
0: Shrimp is my favorite seafood. A close second is whiting. You give me like a nice whiting, some white bread with some mustard and some
1: French fries. Hot sauce?
0: No, I'm not a hot sauce fan.
1: Oh, wow.
0: I'm the oddball of my family. My sister, my mom, and my dad, pretty much the entire Coleman brigade on my dad's side. I think they put hot sauce and cereal on my dad's side of the family. But me, never been a hot sauce fan.
1: But I love this mindset from Jerry Jones. Jerry mm-hmm. understands, man, that there's an opportunity this season, and he's feeling pretty good about this organization and this mm-hmm. team,
0: yep.
1: different units, and everyone coming together for one goal. They not going out there in that salt water
0: True.
1: To go get no rock fish. Go bring me that halibut, one of those big boys, too. Go bring me that king salmon. Mm-hmm. See, I go freshwater fishing, too. Yeah. They don't want that little bitty-ass freshwater fish.
0: Yeah.
1: They going out there in that salt water, out there in that ocean. Give me some of them big fish.
0: Yeah, he started getting salt in his eyes when it comes to trying to win a championship and coming up short when it's said and done. He is Harry Douglas trying to find that cod out there in those deep waters. I'm Freddie Coleman. It's the Afternoon Cool, known as Freddie and Harry on ESPN Radio, the ESPN App Series, extra channel 80, as well as tune in. And don't forget to tell that smart speaker to play ESPN Radio. What are you looking forward to the most this NFL season that is literally, and I mean literally, less than 26 hours away? You can hit us up like this.
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0: It is the Afternoon Cool, known as Freddie and Harry. Thank you very much. He's Harry Douglas. I'm Freddie Coleman on Sirius XM Channel 80, as well as TuneIn. Don't forget to tell that smart speaker to play ESPN Radio. A little less than 20 hours away from NFL 2026 opening up, when the Seattle Seahawks raise the banner in front of their 12s, taking on the New England Patriots. We can't wait for that tomorrow night. 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What are you looking forward to the most this NFL season? Let's hear from you at 888-SAY-ESPN, 888-729-3776. Dollar Bill in Illinois, what are you looking forward to the most this NFL season?
1: I love you guys. You know, football's back, baby. Woo! Here we go. My Lions are going to kick everybody in their keister. We're going to go 13-4. And we're going to be waiting for the Rams at home. And we're going to kick them in the keister, too. And there ain't nothing like that. And then there's nothing like eating shrimp, catfish, ooh, and crawdads, baby.
0: Oh, now we're talking. Now I'm hungry. Crack
2: Bill,
0: catfish,
2: is Bill
0: too?
2: Still there? Oh, Bill left.
0: He took his keys to him, went about his business to get some catfish.
2: Bill is serious about the Detroit Lions, who a lot of people are expecting to come back and win the NFC North. Their schedule is very in their favor, I would say.
0: Yep.
2: But at the same time, you have some important pieces missing on defense. How will that hamper their chances to get back to being the kings of this division?
0: It's always shocking when they have pieces missing on defense in Detroit. That's been a very proud untradition that they want to get rid of the last couple of years. One of our favorites is Anthony in Dallas. For those who don't know, Anthony is a major Steelers fan living in the heart of Cowboys. So, Anthony, what are you looking forward to the most this NFL season from your boys in the Steel City?
3: What's up, my brother?
0: What's up, Anthony?
3: Happy Tuesday to you, man.
0: Absolutely.
3: You know what I'm looking forward to? Harry. We got them Falcons on Sunday, baby. We gonna WTK. And just like your previous caller said, we gonna whoop that kickster.
2: Y'all mess around like Michael Penix Jr. go up there and carve y'all up in Pittsburgh.
0: I can't wait to watch that game on Sunday ticket, just because
2: Tua.
0: Yeah, it's going to be Tua. Yeah.
4: Hey, wait, say that with the same level of conviction. Go ahead, say that again.
0: He didn't say with conviction at all. You're right.
2: Leave me alone.
0: Okay. Now we got to leave him alone.
2: I forgot when the Davis started quarterback.
0: Already, wow, how quickly they want to forget. Brian in Oklahoma, what are you looking forward to the most this NFL season?
5: We got a full circle moment getting ready to happen in my family.
0: Okay.
5: When my daughter was first born in 01, I grabbed my wife's stomach. I said, you better not come before the fantasy football draft. She came 2 days after, and yesterday we had our first draft with her. Her friends from Ohio State had her invited into a dad's and son's league, and she was the only young lady in that league with her dad.
0: Well, what's your daughter's name, Brian?
5: Nalijah.
0: What's her name?
5: Nalijah. Like Elijah, but Nalijah.
0: I'm digging that.
2: Yeah, that's beautiful.
0: Nalijah. Digging that name.
2: And I love the father-daughter relationship. It's a special bond, a special thing to be able to have. And Brian, keep doing your thing as a father, man.
0: Yeah, we're two girl dads. I mean, my daughter Brianna and your daughter Harrison, we are very unapologetic when it comes to being girl dads. Karan in California, what are you looking forward to the most this NFL season, my friend?
6: Man, first of all, I want to say it's just another wonderful day in sunny Southern California, kicking it with the fellas.
0: Okay.
6: Like I told you guys a week and a half ago, it's like being with my friends, listening to your show. It's a great

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1: Thank you, brother.
0: What I'm looking forward to, you guys, is the fact that my Green Bay Packers are going to go, Pack, go. You know, 2 weeks ago, Freddie, you said that, you know, that the boy in Chicago was better than Jordan Love, and I ain't feeling that. And I brought that to your attention, and you didn't say anything.
2: Mm-hmm.
0: Now, you got Shannon answering the

0: definitely will, especially week one versus Brian Flores and that defense.
1: We'll see, Karan. In California, comes to your Go Pack Go. He is Harry Douglas. I'm Freddie Coleman. It's the Afternoon Cool, known as Freddie and Harry. Aaron Judge back in the lineup for the Yankees tonight means what? This is ESPN Radio and the ESPN app.
2: Harry Douglas here. Game day brings the excitement. 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

0: I'm Nick DeLuca. Baker Mayfield cashing in. Bucks QB signing a 3-year, $165 million extension, the largest deal in team history, keeping him in Tampa Bay through 2029. Mayfield getting $55 million per year to tie for the third highest quarterback salary in the NFL group, including Josh Allen, Joe Burrow, and Matthew Stafford. Unsportsmanlike's Evan Cohen thinking a QB will break $70 million per season next offseason.
1: I think next summer we're going to have a $70 million a year quarterback. Because don't you think whoever goes first will be above 60? Yeah, let's say Jaden has a big year this year. Let's say Drake May has a big year this year. Let's say Caleb has a big year this year. Bo Nix, big year. So that means we're going to have, let's say the first one gets 62 or 63.
2: Yeah.
1: And each one goes up 2 or 3 million.
0: Mayfield's new deal trailing only Patrick Mahomes at $64 million per season and Dak Prescott at $60 million per year was entering the last year of his current contract. Had said he would not negotiate with the team after the start of training camp. What a match in the U.S. Open quarters. Alex Mickelson and Francis Tiafoe, pair of Americans. Mickelson taking the first two sets. Tiafoe winning the next two to force a fifth. Mickelson breaking serve twice. Tiafoe breaking back twice to force a tiebreak to decide the match. And go figure, tied at 4 points apiece in the 10-point tiebreak. Elsewhere, Rams star defensive tackle Aaron Donald not traveling with the team to Australia. Won't play in week one.
3: Michelle Smallman, and coming up Wednesday with the NFL season about to kick off, I'll debut my 2026 bold predictions. And just a heads up, you're not going to want to miss them. It's on Sportsmanlike, 6 a.m. Eastern, right here on ESPN Radio, ESPN2, and ESPNU.

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1: Says who?
0: And the HD studio in Atlanta, Georgia.
1: Oh, you.
0: This is Freddie and Harry.
2: Let me say this. Shannon and Freddie, Dev, did y'all like Cougars when y'all was growing up? Did y'all like the Cougars?
3: You talking BYU, right?
2: No.
1: You talking Washington State?
2: I'm talking about Houston.
4: So, Houston?
3: Oh, okay. A lot of Cougars.
1: Okay. I didn't mind the Cougars.
4: Stifler's mom wasn't bad either.
1: Hey, Stacy's mom had it going on too, as far as that goes. And who can forget Mona from Good Times? I mean, I'm just saying. I'm just putting it out there. I'm just saying.
3: How about you, Harry?
2: Love the Cougars.
1: Yeah, I'm about to say, don't punk up on us now.
2: Back growing up, I was mesmerized by the Cougars.
0: This is Freddie and Harry.
1: Yow.

0: best show on your radio. It's the Afternoon Cool, known as Freddie and Harry, and we are here on the ESPN app, SiriusXM Channel 80, as well as TuneIn. And don't forget to tell that smart speaker to play ESPN Radio in about 8 minutes, give or take a second or two. We're going to tell you which player and team has to have a big week one. We won't overstate it, but it'd be nice for that player and that team, from me and HD, to get off to a big week one. We're going to do that in about 8 minutes. But it's the return of the judge. His name is Aaron, back to the Yankees. When it comes to Aaron Judge, he is going to start in right field tonight and bat third. He has been out of the lineup since May 31st, but was activated by the New York Yankees today, leading Aaron Boone to say,
1: "Yeah, I mean, I'm going to treat it like that. You know, I mean, you know, he won't play the whole game today, even though he wants to. So, you know, I'm going to be mindful of that, especially this first week. You know, he'll probably have one of the days this series off, you know, probably some form of, and again, we'll adjust, you know, each night and what we see, but want to build him up smartly. Good, strong, physical, still working at it. You know, and, you know, obviously he hasn't had a lot of live at bats. That's the one thing. And so he'll work through it as good as anyone. And hopefully, you know, as I've said, like, you know, there's times you start out spring training or start out the season, your hitting's, you know, a weird game, a fickle game. So sometimes you get it that first week and it clicks with you and you're rolling. Sometimes it takes some time. So, I think it's good that we're getting him back now when we are, and we can, you know, build them up properly, but hopefully get them clicking as soon as possible.
2: I'm very excited for Aaron Judge to come back for the New York Yankees. Now, you know, you look at this lineup. Ben Rice has been outstanding this year for the New York Yankees. But getting a guy like Aaron Judge and what he brings to the table, Freddie, you now, if he's up to bat, better be very selective, number one, with your pitches that you're throwing and also your pitch location. Because even if he has swings, he has the ability to take an opposite field and still hit it over the wall.
0: Right.
2: But then also, if you have runners in scoring position with Aaron Judge up, that's exactly where you want to be if you're the New York Yankees, and where you don't want to be if you're an opponent facing the Yankees and Aaron Judge. So this is a guy in the last 2 years has had 111 home runs. So he's definitely someone that is a major piece to the puzzle in which what they're trying to accomplish, and that's win a World Series for the first time. When was the last time they won a World Series, Freddie?
0: That's Shannon Penn.
2: Shannon, when was the last time the Yankees won a World Series?
3: You're trying to be funny, huh?
2: No, I'm just asking the question.
0: He's not trying to be. He is funny. Everybody funny. Now he's funny too.
2: 2009. Okay, yeah, I knew that. You, my brother, got drafted. I remember that. 2009. And having Aaron Judge back only helps the case of them trying to reach those goals.
0: You don't care how low you sound.
2: Not a damn bit.
0: Especially when your Braves survived the series this weekend against Philadelphia.
2: By the grace of God.
0: I've never heard anybody so thrilled with a series being tied in my life.
2: 2-2
0: against the Phillies.
2: Atta baby.
0: By the way, real quick, Francis Tiafoe has called it a comeback. Was down 2-0 in the quarterfinals versus Mickelson. Then he was down 3-0 in the fifth set. He wins the tiebreaker 10-6. So Francis Tiafoe beating Alex Mickelson in 5 sets, and Mickelson is sharing a great embrace at the net right now. And Mickelson played his heart out, and he is literally weeping into the shoulders right now, Francis Tiafoe, because these two guys have known each other for a little bit. Great theater at the U.S. Open. Francis Tiafoe on his way to the semifinals. He'll take on the winner, Carlos Alcaraz and Ben Shelton. That match will happen about 45 minutes from now at Arthur Ashe. But how about Tiafoe and Mickelson? A match for the ages. Tiafoe down 2-0, down 3-0 in the final set. In HD, he wins the tiebreaker 10-6, advancing to the U.S. Open semifinals at Flushing Meadow, New York.
2: When your back is against the wall, can you dig deep and overcome the adversity? Francis Tiafoe showed everyone that. It was on full display at the U.S. Open up there in New York. And, man, I'm happy for him, Freddie. He's someone that I definitely know very, very well. A friend of mine introduced me and Francis a few years ago.
0: Really? I didn't know that.
2: Yeah, man. One of my friends, Chase, him and Francis, he used to train Francis on the tennis scale. Chase's father used to be a professional tennis player as well. So
0: okay.
2: We actually, the last time I seen Francis, we went and ate at house together. Really? House Steakhouse. Oh, yep.
0: Lobster Le Beau.
2: Yep.
0: Now we're talking now. All right, now. It's bad that we got you talking about this. Josh Kapke, one of our horsemen, was at the University of Florida when Ben Shelton was down there. His dad, Brian Shelton, the head coach, they win a national championship. He went to Ben Shelton and Brian Shelton's house doing a documentary on them. Why are you guys holding all this tennis information on a tennis nut? That is me, Freddie Coleman.
3: Is this a bad time to say that I went to the U.S. Open last year?
0: Is there a good time to say that now?
3: I think I should just bring that up since we're talking about tennis.
0: Yeah, both of you guys are against me.
2: I would also throw something else out there.
0: Oh, let the hits continue.
2: So last week when I went to New York on Wednesday, I was supposed to go to watch Francis play, but he played at nighttime, and there was the opportunity of that match lasting a long time, and I had to get up at 4:45 in the morning for get up the next day.
0: So the only person I can trust in this show now is Shannon Penn. He's the only one.
2: You can trust all of us.
0: I don't know. Not anymore. My trust level, both of you guys have gone down.
2: I'm sorry. I definitely knew how much of a tennis nut you are. So for me to not mention that to you, my apologies.
0: Man, oh man. Just when I thought I knew you guys and had that great affinity, and you guys completely just threw dirt all over that. Shannon Penn, you're my only friend on this show. You're my only friend of the four horsemen.
4: I'll ask you, Freddie, of the four Grand Slams, right? Yeah. Which one would you want to go see a match?
0: Oh, Wimbledon. Because I used to be a ball boy at the U.S. Open. I did that when I was a kid.
4: How are we just
2: now? Maybe we should drop you from friendship. Oh. Why the hell are we just not knowing you used to be a ball boy at the U.S. Open?
0: I said this before on the show a couple of years ago.
2: Not when I was on the show.
0: Yes, you were. Well, Josh, you just got here a year ago. You don't count.
2: Somebody must have been filling in that day.
0: You don't count. You were here when I mentioned that was a ball boy.
4: I would remember that.
2: Freddie.
4: Yeah.
2: I don't think me nor Shannon was here.
0: Really?
3: Dang, did you hear that, Harry?
0: I've said that before. Wait a minute. Now, hold on now.
2: You do count, Cap.
0: Don't be doing that now, Cap.
3: Appreciate it.
2: You're a tennis nut too, Cap. You do count.
3: Thank you, Harry. We're a team. Until the Falcons play the Bucks, and then we're not a team.
2: Well, apparently not. Forget that. We're on baseball right now, but we have a series coming up against your Rays.
0: Yeah. By the way, speaking of that, like we mentioned, Francis Tiafoe into the semifinals of the U.S. Open, down 2-0. Alex Mickelson down 3-0 in the final set. Wins that final set in a tiebreaker, 10-6. On his way to the semifinals of the U.S. Open, like we mentioned, he'll play the winner, Carlos Alcaraz, Ben Shelton. A lot of big boy tennis going on at the U.S. Open on quarterfinal Tuesday. Meanwhile, here on Freddie and Harry at ESPN Radio, the ESPN app is extra channel 80 presented by Progressive Insurance. He's Harry Douglas. I'm Freddie Coleman with our other horsemen, the untrustworthy Josh Kapke and the still trustworthy Shannon Penn being a part of it, along it to be a part of you. I hope so. Back into the New York state of mind, Aaron Judge coming back, and you mentioned him getting back in the lineup. You can't help but have the infusion of energy that we saw the crowd giving Francis Tiafoe winning that match in 4 hours and 38 minutes. If you're a Yankees team that's been able to tread 4 games behind the Tampa Bay Rays, still 2 games ahead of the Boston Red Sox, who won 5 in a row, all of a sudden getting him infusion into your lineup, just being there, is going to be a big benefit for the New York Yankees, even though I still believe the Tampa Bay Rays are going to win this division.
2: Freddie, this division, the American League East, they have an opportunity to send 4 teams to the playoffs. When you look at the wild card right now, you have the Yankees number one, you have the Boston Red Sox number two, the Guardians are number three, but the Toronto Blue Jays are right behind them in that number four spot, only a game away. So they definitely have an opportunity to have 4 teams in the Major League Baseball playoffs.
0: It's going to be like the NFC North. We got 4 teams in that.
2: And honestly, I do want that to happen because when you have to face a team in your own division, they know you better than anyone.
0: Absolutely.
2: And I want that chaos.
0: Well, here's why I want it as well, because all four of those teams can't stand each other. It'll be a square of hate. Yankees can't stand the Red Sox. Red Sox can't stand the Blue Jays. Blue Jays can't stand the Rays. Rays can't stand the Yankees. Hate works in the postseason. We've seen that competitive nature. I understand why you don't want your Braves to play the Phillies, because they've had the best of them in the playoff series before, but also that hate. Acuna, take a bow. Hits the home run around the bases this weekend.
2: Do your step. Get on around.
0: He did Acuna. The whole flat thing about fly Eagles, fly and fly the Phillies and forget the Phillies, and then if crowd's booing and he takes a curtain call, I want to see that in the playoffs. Give me Braves and Phillies and a series where you know the hate's going to be equal on both sides, because I think the baseball players are going to be hellacious.
2: What kind of pudding? If we get Braves and Phillies, what kind of pudding would that be?
0: It's going to be vanilla, chocolate, pistachio, tapioca, whatever kind of pudding you want. It's
3: the
0: kind of pudding
3: flavor?
0: You're
3: going to
0: get. Oh, cheesesteak?
2: You forgot about tasty pudding.
3: You said Philly.
0: No, I'm not doing cheesesteak pudding.
2: What about tasty pudding?
0: It's all tasty.
2: All of it.
0: I don't care what series you give me. You give me Braves, Phillies. You give me Phillies, Cubs. Cubs, Dodgers, Padres. I don't care. Baseball is going to be hellacious in the postseason. And when you got a team in the Dodgers that everybody's chasing, but a team in the Braves that are good, the Phillies are good, Tampa Bay is good in the American League, the Yankees getting Aaron Judge back, so now you get that kind of star power. We don't know who's going to come out of the West. It could be the Astros. And a lot of people still remember that team from before. Baseball playoffs in an NFL world, they're going to get more than a look-see, because I think the playoffs this year in Major League Baseball are going to be hellacious.
2: Also, for that last wild card spot in the National League, it's up in the air right now. You look at the San Diego Padres, the Arizona Diamondbacks, they're neck and neck. They're a half game within one another with the Diamondbacks right now having that third wild card spot. The Padres, man, you better pick up the pace, because we all know what kind of playoffs we're going to get already. You add the Padres to the equation, Freddie, this might be the best Major League playoffs that we've had in a very, very long time, with all the teams on both sides, American League and National League, that's going to be in the playoffs.
0: And with star power everywhere, Pete Crow Armstrong, Chicago. You mentioned the Padres and Manny Machado, and also Fernando Tatis Jr., and they may have the best closer in Major League Baseball, Miller for the San Diego Padres. Yeah, baseball in September is going to be really, really good, but we also know that September is football month, and the NFL, that starts tomorrow night. We are literally, if I'm doing my math right, and I think I am, we are 27 hours and 15 minutes away from NFL football 2026, when the Seahawks and the Patriots open it up. But Patrick Mahomes is going to be there week one for the Kansas City Chiefs. Fresh off the ACL rehab, could he win the MVP this season? That's part of Real or Cap next on ESPN Radio, the ESPN app, and Sirius XM Channel 80. Before we get real or not real Cap style, Harry has this word for you from the Wellness Company.
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0: He's Harry Douglas. I'm Freddie Coleman. It's the Afternoon Cool, known as Freddie and Harry, on SiriusXM Channel 80, as well as TuneIn. Don't forget to tell that smart speaker to play that ESPN Radio. And we always do it every Tuesday. We're talking about a safe space, which means you get a chance to say whatever you got to say, and nobody, nothing gets in your way at 888-SAY-ESPN, 888-729-3776. Be a part of the safe space and let it be a part of you. 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This way, you get to tell your truth and your truth, which means that we get another edition of Truth and Truth, courtesy of
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0: We bring in Josh Kapke, one of our horsemen, who's back in the trust meter when it comes to Freddie Coleman and the four horsemen being together. So it's time for a little Real or Cap, where we tell you if it's real or not so much. So Josh Kapke, the floor is yours.
3: Thank you, Freddie Coleman. We'll start in the NFL. Patrick Mahomes, obviously off of the ACL. He will win MVP this season. Freddie, real or cap?
0: If he wins the MVP, he should retire. You come back from a torn ACL and you have that kind of season with the Kansas City Chiefs, I think he's going to be terrific once again. It's going to take a little bit. I'm not going to go that far to say he'll be an MVP, but the fact that he's going to be back week one, Monday night when they take on the Denver Broncos, I can't wait to see exactly what that's going to look like, even though I don't believe it's going to wind up being an MVP season for Mr. Mahomes.
2: Yeah, I'm going to go cap as well. This run game in Kansas City will be full throttle, especially with Eric Bieniemy coming back and being offensive coordinator. But you also have to look at the skill position players. They still lack some talent from an explosive standpoint at the wide receiver position. So that's another reason why I'm going cap.
27: Is it real or is it cap?
3: All right, let's move on over to college football. Last night in the Florida State game, we had a power outage, but could there be another outage? Could Mike Norvell.
0: I know Mike Vrabel's had his troubles in the offseason, but easy, Cap.
3: Not in the college landscape, at least. Mike Norvell, he's out as head coach before the end of Florida State's season. Real or cap?
2: I'm going to go real. The most important game of Mike Norvell's career was last night, and they lost to SMU. Now, also on the schedule for Florida State University, Alabama, Virginia, Louisville, Miami, prior to this weekend, I would have said Clemson, but that's looking like it's going to be a win. Pittsburgh, you got to go to Pitt, and then you have Florida the last game of the year. So, looks like it's going to be a lot more losses on that schedule for Mike Norvell, and I don't believe he survives the entire season.
0: Yeah, yeah, what he said. Let's move on, because you're plus four in the turnover battle at home, and you don't win? Yikes when it comes to Mike Norvell.
27: Real or cap?
3: Let's stay in the college football landscape here. The new AP poll came out today, as many of you have seen. Two ranked teams will fall to unranked teams this week. Real or cap, Freddie?
0: Ooh, that's a really good question. I'm going to say that's real. I'm going to say, I'll put that out there, because as we've seen with college football, it's such a fickle, fickle sport. Two games I got on my list that could possibly happen. Kansas taking on Missouri. Missouri number 23 in the country. Kansas an improved football team. I could definitely see that. Keep an eye on number 10 Texas A&M against Arizona State. Noon kickoff on ABC. It's going to be hotter than bad breath at noon Eastern time, 87 degrees. But Arizona State, they believe they got something brewing when it comes to that football team, and they could be ripe to pull the upset of Texas A&M. So, HD, I'll say that's real.
2: You know what? For this week, I'm going to go cap this week. Yeah, I think the ranked teams are going to be safe this week.
27: Real or cap?
3: Let's hop back over to the NFL. And Harry Douglas, you know, our division, the NFC South, none of these teams play each other this week. So I propose to you, all four NFC South teams will win week one. Real or cap?
2: This is cap. Mm-hmm. I think all four of the teams in this division could lose every single game this weekend. Tampa Bay, they play the Cincinnati Bengals. Yeah. Atlanta, they play the Pittsburgh Steelers. New Orleans, they play the Detroit Lions. And then you have the Carolina Panthers playing the Chicago Bears. So there's an opportunity that every team in the NFC South could lose week one.
0: I think the only team I have a lot of faith that could win week one is your Atlanta Falcons. Saints going to play Detroit. I don't see them winning that game. I know Baker Mayfield got his new contract, but the Bengals will handle that. And when it comes to the other team in that division, when it comes to the Bears and Panthers, I'll trust the Falcons could be the only team to get a win this weekend. And I'm not just saying that because you're my wonderful co-host here on Freddie and Harry.
27: Is it real or is it cat?
3: All right, Freddie. So football season is almost upon us. College football already is.
0: Yeah.
3: Summer, does that end? Summer ends when football begins. Real or cap?
0: That's cap. Nah. No, it doesn't end. Nope. Still around.
2: So let me hurry up and get mine in. That's definitely cap. Summer ends when sundress season ends.
0: You can still wear sundresses depending on where you are in September and early October.
2: You get where I'm going.
0: I got it. Be a part of the safe space. Make sure you're a part of it, because it is your sanctuary on Freddie and Harry. 888-SAY-ESPN. 888-729-3776. Be a part of the safe space next on ESPN Radio.
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11: 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They're taking selfies and oversharing. 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Understanding each other because we share the same experiences, the same vocabulary, following the same paths that others have walked. 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
12: I'm Nick DeLuca. Quarterback Baker Mayfield signing a new deal. Bucks QB agreeing to a 3-year, $165 million contract extension, the largest deal in team history, keeping him with Tampa Bay through 2029. Mayfield getting $55 million per year to tie the third highest quarterback salary in the NFL group, including Josh Allen, Joe Burrow, and Matthew Stafford, trailing only Patrick Mahomes and Dak Prescott. Mayfield was entering the final year of his contract, had said he would not negotiate with the team after the start of training camp. Rams star defensive tackle Aaron Donald will not travel with the team to Australia for LA's Thursday opener against the Niners. Will be inactive. Team wanting to give Donald more time before making his return after a couple years of retirement. Francis Tiafoe completing the comeback at the U.S. Open, taking down Alex Mickelson. After falling behind two sets to none, Tiafoe advancing to the semis, 5-7, 3-6, 7-5, 6-3, and in a tiebreak, 7-6, 10-6. It is his first ever win at the U.S. Open after falling behind two sets to Love. Jessica Pegula and Emma Navarro up next on the women's side, ESPN-TV, in a few minutes. Elsewhere in college football, the CFP opening their 30-day negotiating window with ESPN, setting up the potential to expand the playoff to 24 teams, will help determine the logistics of a 24-team field.
13: Hey, it's Evan Cohen. Coming up Wednesday, the NFL season kicks off with a Super Bowl rematch. I'll tell you if the Seahawks or Patriots have done enough to get back to Super Bowl 61. 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

0: He's Harry Douglas and Freddie Coleman. It's the afternoon cool known as Freddie and Harry. 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
0: 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We make sure not a soul or anything gets in the way of your sanctuary, known as the safe space. It is yours and yours alone. Dustin in Arkansas, Woo Pig. Dustin, kick off the safe space for this Tuesday.
2: Freddie, someday I'm going to call hogs with you, but today's not the day. I wanted to say that Labor Day weekend, full of these lopsided college football games, why can't we have the NFL season start on Labor Day weekend instead? They take every other day of the week whenever they need to. Why not Labor Day?
0: Let college football have something.
3: But also, to his point, though, we need the week one top-notch matchups in college football.
0: Yeah.
3: Like, Louisville, Ole Miss was the best game this weekend, and it did not disappoint. It came down to a last-second field goal with Ole Miss winning. Mm-hmm. But I want to get back to where you have the top games week one to open college football.
0: Yeah, because to your point, you're right about Louisville and Ole Miss. That game was back and forth. That game was drunk in the second half. It was so good.
3: Yes, it
0: watching
3: was.
0: That back and forth, and you were there with your family.
3: And moonshine was involved.
0: Moonshine, tequila, Tito's, anything strong and anything alcoholic. That's where that game wound up at in the second half. Boise State, Oregon was a really good football game that a lot of people may not have paid attention to. And Oregon dropping in the rankings. I'm thinking, did you not watch that game and see how good Boise State could really be in the reformed Pac-12? But both of your guys' points are very solid. I don't know if on the NFL taking over Labor Day, but yeah, they need better week one matchups, especially an expanded college football playoff involving college football. DJ in Houston, what do you have for the safe space, DJ?
4: First of all, let me tell y'all, I know where we get the Jabot jeans at. Hit me later, Harry, on Twitter.
3: Yes,
4: but, I'm going to say this, bro. SEC commissioner, if you can hear me, I know you probably not, but if you can hear my voice, do what you got to do. Because LSU, we going to ball, baby. If y'all won't kick us out, we going to be independent and we going to do just well. Last year, we were the number six program in the nation as far as athletics comes with the revenue. You know what I'm saying? So we going to be all right.
3: I'm telling you right now, the Big Ten would open arms. Who can we kick out to add LSU? ACC, please come over to our conference. Big 12, please come over to our conference, LSU.
0: Yeah, believe me, the Big Ten would kick out Rutgers in a second. You lose to UMass like that, 37-21, a UMass team that was 0-12 last year, and you get the Scarlet Knight beaten out of you by a bunch of Minutemen?
3: Embarrassment to the group.
0: It was give Joe Hristiak, the head coach of UMass, an 0-12 team last year. They look like more of an FBS Big Ten team than the team they beat in Rutgers. But yeah, that was an embarrassment. Yeah, LSU's not going anywhere. The SEC knows it. But at a certain point, the SEC does not want anybody to believe that their team or their coach is bigger than their conference. Rhonda in Indianapolis, or as they like to say, the nap. Miss
3: Rhonda.
0: Help me, Rhonda.
5: Oh, I love y'all. Okay. I'm gonna hit y'all with a few things because I was like listening on the computer for what I missed and listening on the radio. So shout out to Girl Dad. My father, I lost him July 13th. He's an ex-NFL player. He played in the AFL with the Buffalo Bills, and he was on inaugural Cincinnati Bengal team. Hooday. All right? Bam. Okay, we're going to pass that. Mm-hmm. Next thing, okay? What I don't understand is dude from LSU, y'all could have Michigan, Rutgers, and Maryland, and we'll take LSU. Stop there. Then my very last thing, are y'all for real? Michigan, they cheat on every level. They are who we thought they are. I'm so how they keep them babies like that? Y'all need to have pitchforks out for their behind. The hell with Ann Arbor. To hell with Ann Arbor.
0: Ron is one of our new favorites, by the way. There's no doubt about that.
3: I thought Western Michigan definitely got jibbed of a victory.
0: I know what they were trying to say, but I thought Dan Orlovsky said it best. The optics looked bad.
3: Yes.
0: When it came to that.
3: Very, very bad.
0: I'm not saying the rule is not in place, that they didn't follow the rule to the letter. But if you're telling me as a fan that I saw zeros on the clock when the ball finally landed in someone's hands, a Western Michigan defender, even though he was out of bounds, and then you come back and say there was 1 second left, the optics just looked terrible. And it looked bad for the Big Ten and bad for Michigan. But when you have that kind of power, you don't care. You don't.
3: Well, could you imagine if they would have lost leading up to this game versus Oklahoma this week? Well, they dropped out of the rankings, and rightfully so.
0: Yeah.
3: But still, like, that's a victory. Let's just say they get it together, Freddie, and they go win a lot of games, and they have two losses.
0: Sure.
3: And they have an opportunity to make the college football playoffs when they should have had a third loss, in my opinion. I don't think that's fair to a team that might get out or be kicked out of the college football playoffs that could potentially get in when you're choosing a Michigan over them, if it comes down to that.
0: Yeah, if I had an AP vote, I would replace Michigan with the Big Ten replay team. They would have gotten the top 25 vote for me, because that's the reason Michigan wound up winning that game against Western Michigan, when they had no business winning that game to begin with. One of our favorites is Steeler Juan in Georgia at 888-729-3776. Steeler Juan, thanks for being a part of the Safe Space, presented by Progressive Insurance. I'm Freddie and Harry on ESPN Radio and the ESPN app. Steeler Juan, hit it.
6: First of all, you Michigan-loving fans, calm down. Last I checked, Georgia Bulldogs beat the blood out you, and we took our title from y'all. Shout out to them Louisville Cardinals, man. They showed up, Harry. They look good. Now, Harry, you my boy. I'm going to offer you a chance back out this thing, because I know you don't have a quarterback. I call Bart Steve Barkowski. I call your GM. The thing can they come in and take a few steps. Now, hell, Harry, you can be the emergency quarterback, but I'm trying to let you back out this thing gracefully, because I'm going to call you Monday. That's going to demand 5 seconds of your time just to let you know we drugged you when you said you were on drugs. But, Harry, you my boy. Let's get this beat down over with so we can get back to taking out the New York Knicks. Go home.
3: Still a war. All I'm going to say is you better not allow Tua to carve up that that Pittsburgh Steelers defense, because it's on like Donkey Kong.
0: If Tua can just not, if he doesn't just play small, because Bijan Robinson and Rich Eisen, the running back of the Falcons, said it best, just get the ball in our hands, we'll figure it
3: but
0: out.
3: But also, you got to go out there with conviction and like you're confident too.
0: Yeah, and this way, if you go out there like that, guess what's going to happen? That's going to permeate the rest of your football team. That if you played that conviction and confidence, they're going to say, okay, Tua's got it. Now we can just go out and play football. You can't play football worrying if a guy has it. And if he doesn't have it, then what are you going to do to try to overcome that? Colin in Texas, you're part of the Safe Space. What do you have for the Safe Space?
7: Hey, guys, thanks for having me on. First off, just so you know, I listen so often, my kids get nervous in the afternoon when I don't have you on in the truck. So appreciate the show.
0: Appreciate you.
7: But I'm going to tell you, the Cowboys have, since the Parsons trade, looked like they've won that. They got Pickens back. Jerry's been quiet for the most part this offseason, and he's saying all the right things now, and that has me terrified more than if they had done what they normally do. The Cowboys can't be looking like a functional franchise like this and actually go through with it.
3: So, Freddie, that's a conversation I think people better get ready for. If the Dallas Cowboys can reach an NFC Championship game with an opportunity to make it to a Super Bowl and actually win one.
0: Yeah.
3: If they do that, then in my opinion, I think it's safe to say that Jerry Jones and the Dallas Cowboys won that trade.
0: Sure. No problem. I got to see it.
3: Well, no, but that's what I'm saying. Like, if it gets to that point.
0: Sure.
3: Then
0: I hear you.
3: That's going to be a strong conversation and strong arguments that the Dallas Cowboys and Jerry Jones won that trade, that their side of things.
0: What kind of world are we living in where you're not trolling me about the Cowboys and making sense and Jerry Jones making complete sense? It's like I'm in bizarro world. It's like somebody took my name Freddie and bent it backwards, and I got to spell it backwards. My last name is no longer Coleman. It's now Namalock. That's the kind of world we're living in. Front is back. Right is left. One of our favorites, the Real Sean in Montana. Now, the last time we heard from Real Sean, he was letting us know that he was going to have throat surgery. So, Real Sean in Montana, my brother, how are you feeling? We want to know.
8: Freddie and Harry, my good men, how are you guys doing today? I feel great. I can talk again. It's all sunshines and rainbows, and the NFL starts this week. My Titans got your Jets ready. I think we're going to win that one. But then we got the Eagles and the Giants. If we can be competitive in those games and we can play the Ravens tight, I'm looking at week 5 against the Texans. Texans, do not let us win that game and get off to a hot start in our division, because we're going to take it over just like I'm taking over my voice again, fellas. I can't wait. I'm going to be talking some ish all season, good and bad. And we got the Jets first, and then, Freddie, we get to beat the Cowboys later.
0: Wow.
8: So I'm loving it. And I love y'all's show, and y'all know this, and thank y'all for the support. I'm feeling so much better. It's good to be back.
3: Sean, you sound great, bro.
0: Absolutely.
3: You really do.
0: Absolutely. I'm going to let him get away with, you know, banging on my teams like that because of the Cowboys and Jets. He believes that his team's going to beat my teams.
3: Oh.
0: I'll let him get away with that.
3: He going to let you get away with the banging, Sean.
0: You have no shame whatsoever.
3: Freddie's words, not mine.
0: They were my words, and I'm standing by them. So there. L in Portland, my friend, what do you have for the safe space?
9: Hey, thanks for having me, guys. So I do this every year with y'all. I called y'all last year, was very excited about that 49ers Thanksgiving game, but I had that mistake, and it was the Niners Christmas game.
0: Okay.
9: But I also had that mistake, and it was neither one of those two games. So looking at this year, we got to have one of the two. Sure enough, we have the most miles traveled, and we got the Bears and the Packers playing both of these games. And we have the Cowboys, the Eagles, the Lions, the Rams, the Seahawks, and no Niners. Who is making the schedule for this game?
0: Apparently, the NFL does not want the San Francisco 49ers to have a lack of frequent flyer miles.
3: Yes.
0: Playing NFL football this season.
3: Well, a lot of those miles are coming from Australia.
0: Yes. Yeah, but that's it. But they were smart.
3: Y'all, we have football tomorrow.
0: Yes, we do. Right,
3: like,
0: now.
3: Like, real live NFL football game that's not preseason tomorrow.
0: Yeah, we're a little bit more than 24 hours away from NFL season opening 2026. Nothing bad comes out of that. It's been more than a minute since we heard from this young man.
3: And we've been waiting on him, Freddie.
0: Absolutely. We bring him in respectfully and thusly when it comes to the Mighty Wolf in Virginia in 3, 2, 1.
10: Oh, man, my pack brothers, members, and associates. It's been a while. You know, we take all your stuff. It's a cultural thing. But I wanted to say that, Freddie, way back when you created Safe Space, you remember the interaction? This was 3 seasons ago. You had Miss Betty, you had a bunch of very intelligent ladies calling in, mm-hmm. and I had asked a question. It was probably one of the first time I called. I said, you know, I'll play sports, man. I'm a banger, but I don't like to talk about it too much. You said to me, Wolf, this is a radio sports program. We talk sports here. And then Harry jumped in and said, let's give a little room to people that would like to call in and mm-hmm. talk about anything that's on their mind.
0: Absolutely.
10: And you created it at that moment. And I want to thank you for it. We've had many great, great sessions, especially the Lady Globetrotters from the Recreation Center down in Memphis.
3: Wolf, you're one of a kind.
0: I knew where he was going, and I knew the Wolf wouldn't let me down, and he did not. He delivered to the 25th power.
3: Wolf, we literally were talking about you last week.
0: Absolutely.
3: We missed you, man.
0: Yeah.
3: Continue to call in, and so we can check in on you. You can check in on us.
0: No doubt.
3: You're day one, dude. So
0: yeah, exactly.
3: We're always going to have you in. You know that.
0: No doubt about it. Keep weighing in on the safe space at 888-SAY-ESPN, 888-729-3776. And you're going to find exactly how much people love Guinness in the United Kingdom to the point that somebody stole over 70,000 pints of the stuff. That's part of In Other News if you keep it here on ESPN Radio and the ESPN app. This is Freddie and Harry.
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0: It's the afternoon cool known as Freddie and Harry. He's Harry Douglas. I'm Freddie Coleman on Sirius XM Channel 80, as well as tune in always to Less Smart Speaker, the play ESPN Radio presented by Progressive Insurance. 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In case you missed it, these couple of items in the National Football League. Number one, Aaron Donald, HD, not traveling to Australia. Miles Garrett is ready to go for the Los Angeles Rams, but the Los Angeles Rams decided not enough time had happened enough for them to be ready and comfortable with putting Aaron Donald on the field. So not only is he not going to play for the Los Angeles Rams, they take on San Francisco in Australia. He's not going to make the trip, but Miles Garrett is going to make the trip, and they believe he's ready to go.
1: Yeah, when you look at the front office, Les Snead as a general manager, Sean McVay as the head coach, the training staff, and also Aaron Donald and his team, this is the best decision for Aaron Donald and also for the Los Angeles Rams, because it's a marathon, not a sprint. And when it comes down to the final week, you want Aaron Donald to be there with the Los Angeles Rams heading into the playoffs, ready to make a Super Bowl push with an opportunity for Aaron Donald and also the Rams to win their second Super Bowl over the last few years.
2: All right, my question for both of you guys, Harry, start with you. What do you think about the Rams' decision to leave so late prior to this game? San Francisco's going to be over there a week. Rams still haven't left. I believe the Rams are scheduled to leave tonight. What are your thoughts about the Rams leaving so close to the start of the game here? Thursday night, our time, Friday morning there in Australia.
1: So personally, I don't like it, and I've had the opportunity to play overseas when I was with the Falcons and we played against the Lions. Mm-hmm. Both of us were over there for 6 to 7 days, getting acclimated to the time change. You guys, y'all know how I was when I went to Hong Kong in March, April, when I first got over there. It was the first day and a half is the roughest part. Like trying to get acclimated to their time change and then coming back home, it's difficult as well too. So, I would rather go over there early and get acclimated to where I am and the time change in which we're going to be playing the game at.
0: I think if you're the Los Angeles Rams, the reason I think that they're going over there later is because they look at this as they know this is all about the NFL making money and breaking new ground in Australia. If they win, great. If they lose, so be it. They're not worried about going 0-1 because they believe they have enough stones of a football team to be ready when they get back stateside. If they go 1-0, they'll consider that a victory. They'll say, hey, we're able to do that, and we weren't over there a long time. But if they don't win, Sean McVay is not going to lose his ish because they traveled so far away, and they weren't there as early as the San Francisco 49ers. When it comes to new money, Baker Mayfield, come on down. That direct deposit just got a lot bigger on the 1st and 15th of the month. He and the Tampa Bay Buccaneers agree on a 3-year extension worth $165 million, HD. That's what sources told Adam Schefter of ESPN and Ian Rappaport on Tuesday from the NFL Network.
1: Yeah, if you're Baker Mayfield, you're happy about this deal. But also, if you're the Tampa Bay Buccaneers, what you didn't want is Baker not to have a contract going into this season, and he goes out there and balls out as a top five quarterback in yardage and touchdown passes. And then if they go deep in the playoffs, and now Baker Mayfield can set his price and tell you what you're going to give him, and then you have to make a hard decision whether you're going to give him that amount of money or not. But you go ahead and get ahead of the curve. Both sides can relax, and they can just focus on football for the entire season.
0: Well, Baker Mayfield said he was not going to negotiate after training camp.
3: Every day, more lies.
0: Yeah, money can make liars out of us all, because that money was there for the Tampa Bay Buccaneers. And let the negotiation begin and end with him getting more money for 3 years and $165 million in an extension for Baker Mayfield to stay with the Tampa Bay Buccaneers.
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0: all the items stolen, end quote.
1: Inside job.
0: It's an inside job.
1: Someone has to understand the security, the landscape mm-hmm. of where that Guinness was stolen from.
0: Okay.
1: Like, who randomly is just going to know who all that stuff is?
0: I did not think about it that way. You are correct, Harry Douglas. Well done by you. 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
4: I'm Nick DeLuca. Baker Mayfield getting the bag. Bucks QB signing a three-year, $165 million contract extension, the largest deal in Buccaneers history, keeping him with the team through 2029. Mayfield getting $55 million per year to tie for the third highest quarterback salary in the NFL. U.S. Open, what a rally for Francis Tiafoe.